0: Luis Garcia Jr. has a three-run blast. A.J. Ewing with a solo home run. That is all. The Mets, though, they lead the Royals 1-0 in the bottom of the third inning. NCAA sent a letter of inquiry to Cincinnati centered on former quarterback Brendan Sorsby's time with that program. Sorsby ruled permanently ineligible by the NCAA this spring after admitting to placing thousands of impermissible sports bets over the last 4 years. He spent two seasons with the Bearcats before transferring to Texas Tech.
1: Hey, it's your resident Super Bowl champ, Chris Canty. Coming up Thursday, the Dallas Cowboys have been very quiet this offseason, so do I still believe they can make a playoff run? Find out on It's Sportsmanlike, 6 a.m. Eastern, right here on ESPN Radio, ESPN2, and ESPNU.

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2: 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This is Amber and Ian on ESPN Radio. Let's break in with the breaking news here. We got breaking NBA news from Shams Charania. Can we get the breaking news sounder? Because that way everybody knows that this is a very serious situation. Let's just come right in. Let's get the breaking news here for some big news coming from Shams Charania. I don't want to downplay how huge this is. Let's do some breaking news. Come on.
0: NBA update.
2: Shams Charania, Zinno. Shams Charania reports free agent center Mo Bamba has agreed to a 2-year deal to return to the Utah Jazz. How about that? That's the news we've all been waiting on.
3: Yeah, I mean, I just, you know, when I was thinking of breaking news,
2: I didn't want to hold it any longer. I got to get it
3: Mo
2: out there to the public.
3: Mo Bamba just popped right into my head.
2: Didn't want to make you wait anymore. There you go.
3: Is that the same as Mambo number 5?
2: I don't know, man. But I do know that now the nation has been waiting, and now the wait is over. So very important there. All right. Hey, the ESPN Radio Pick'em Challenge, it's back. Each night we rank our top 5 in various categories. 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
5: 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I want to see how that battle
6: 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Coming off a serious injury.
0: To the top 5 defenses.
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0: 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This is ESPN Radio's NFL Rank'em. The top 5 quarterbacks.
2: Yes. I mean, let's come right out the gate here with the big one, all right? Top 5 quarterbacks. You know what I like, Zinno, about the ESPN Radio NFL Rank'em series? Mm. So we just started it. We just brought it back this week, all right? It means we're getting close. That's what it means. If we're doing the Rank'em series, which debuted a few years ago, it means we're getting close to it being football season. Get fired up, Zinno. I don't feel like you're fired up enough. Get fired up.
3: I am very ecstatic about it. This list has a lot of personal, affection for me.
2: Why? Why is that?
3: Well, because it was several years ago that I was mocked, ridiculed, even insulted by many ESPN colleagues for who I put at the top of the list.
2: Oh, this was the birth of you being Josh Allen guy?
3: It wasn't the birth. It was just my coming out party at ESPN for it, yes.
2: Oh, well, hey, you got to make
3: it turns
2: name
3: out,
2: for yourself.
3: It turns out I was right. I was ahead of everybody and telling everybody how good he was and that he was the best quarterback in the league. So
2: feels a little bit like spoiler alert when we get to, because I'm doing mine here. When we get to yours, it feels like it's a little bit of spoiler alert as far as who's going to be your number one.
3: Nobody should be surprised by who my number one is.
2: All right, well, let's you know what? We're going to count down from 5 to 1 for dramatic purposes. Let's get after it.
0: Number 5.
2: Lamar Jackson. That's right. You may be thinking, hey, Zaslow, you got him really low on your list. Hey, last season didn't end the way that he would have wanted, all right? It's the same story every single season. That plays a part for me. So number 5, I have the Baltimore Ravens quarterback Lamar Jackson. And don't forget, you know, going into this year, not that he's necessarily an offensive guy, but we got a new head coach there in Baltimore without Harbaugh. How is that going to change Lamar Jackson's approach? Lamar Jackson, he's not spring chicken anymore, all right? Do we start to see some of the wear and tear? I don't know. I can't predict the future. But that's why I have him at number 5. Number 5 is Lamar Jackson. Let's keep going.
0: Number 4.
2: All right. Speaking of no spring chicken, this guy right here, still doing it. And got a new contract, new fresh guaranteed money. Made it all the way to the NFC Championship this past year. I'm talking about Matthew Stafford. Yeah, I'm not talking about, we're not talking about who we want to build a team around right now. We're talking about top 5 quarterbacks in the NFL right now, ESPN Radio Rank'em Series. So with that in mind, Matthew Stafford, still doing it. Still MVP caliber football. I got him at number 4 in my quarterback rankings going into this season. Let's keep going.
0: Number 3.
2: All right. The offense is never a problem with this team. I mean, the defense stinks. Now, they did go out and make some moves this offseason. We'll see if that helps. And there is some pressure on this guy. It's kind of put up or shut up time, right? I'm talking about Joe Burrow. You know what I'm talking about. I'm talking about Joe Burrow, okay? And you know what? I would have him, number three is high, but maybe I would even have him higher if we don't go through this rigmarole with Joe Burrow and the Bengals every single year. Eventually, you gotta do it, all right? So number three, I have Joe Burrow.
0: Number two.
2: He's got a new head coach. Continues to fall short of the big game every single season. But that's not for a lack of his talent. That's not for a lack of numbers either. You know I'm talking about Josh Allen. I mean, the guy's pretty much Teflon at this point. You know, the way we talk about Lamar Jackson, let's say. Even the way we talk a little bit about Joe Burrow. Josh Allen doesn't get a whole lot of that, all right? But Josh Allen, despite not being able to reach the Super Bowl yet, and even in a year like last year where they fall way short by losing in the division round at home to the Denver Broncos, that doesn't stop Josh Allen from showing up number two on my list of quarterbacks, ESPN Radio NFL Rank'em Series.
0: Number one.
2: Oh, how dramatic is this? Who's going to be number one? Number five was Lamar Jackson. Number four, Matthew Stafford. Number three, Joe Burrow. Number two, Josh Allen. Who's going to be number one? I'll give you a hint here, Zeno. He was at the big wedding this past weekend. That's right. He was at the Taylor Swift, Travis Kelce wedding at Madison Square Garden. The big wedding. When you say the big wedding, everybody knows what wedding you're talking. You could say the big wedding in 10 years from now. They'd be like, oh, you're talking about Travis Kelce and Taylor Swift. That's right. Patrick Mahomes. I understand they weren't any good last year. Mahomes, big injury to end the season. Is he going to be ready for the for preseason this year? I don't know. Again, I can't predict the future. But when Mahomes comes back, he will reclaim his top spot in the top five quarterback list. Patrick Mahomes is still, that's why I said still, the number one quarterback in the National Football League. And that right there, Mark Zeno, is the top five quarterbacks ESPN Radio Rank'em Series.
3: That's one view. That's one way to look at it. I think we'll match up pretty close for the most part. I would tell you that.
2: I think it's hard to shoehorn some. Like, if you want to change the order of my top five, I guess you can. But I think it's hard to shoehorn someone from the outside into that top five.
3: I don't think so.
2: No?
3: I can tell you I have one name on my list that is not on yours.
2: All right, so that's just one.
3: Well, you said it was hard to get one person in. Yeah. I told you there's
2: one. You found
3: one.
2: A way. You found a way.
3: There's one. I've done this every year with Matt Stafford, and it's much to my detriment because I'm usually not correct. You keep waiting for him to fall off, right? You keep waiting for Father Time to come in and end up being the guy that, you know, ends up just having age become a better part of his fall off. But he's, every year he just finds a way, and I don't know if some of that credit goes to McVay. You know, last year we were talking about a guy getting an epidural. Now, he's not having a baby, but he had an epidural last year, and it's like, oh, my God, is he going to be able to stand up? Yeah, he stood up pretty well. He held up pretty well throughout the course of the season.
2: Right.
3: So
2: it's been weird. Like, 2 years ago, we didn't know if he was still going to be on the Rams. And then last year, we didn't know if he's going to be able to play. And you see what he's done each of the last 2 years, so he's still a top quarterback.
3: Yeah, I mean, there's. I would ask you, no love for, you know, two-time Super Bowl attendee Jalen Hurts.
2: It's top five. It's not top six.
3: I know. Okay, so he's right on the outside.
2: I mean, you know, he's got to be close.
3: You're not buying into Brock Purdy and Sam Darnold? Guess not, huh?
2: Again, just because you're not in the top five,
3: right,
2: doesn't mean you don't get any love.
3: Right, and that's the mistake people will do with this list. I mean, it doesn't mean the other guys aren't good.
2: Right.
3: But you only get to put five in, and that's just, these are the five. Yeah. So
2: make your own list.
3: I'm going to. In an hour, we're going to do mine.
2: All right. There you go. So coming up later here on Amber and Ian on ESPN Radio, Zeno will have his ESPN Radio NFL Rank'em Series top five quarterbacks, where it's all been confirmed, all but confirmed, that Josh Allen will be number one. But who else? Kind of gave a hint there that Jalen Hurts is the outsider that's going to jump into the top five. Who in my top five is he going to push out of the top five to make room for said quarterback? I don't know. That's a tease right there. I'll give you another tease coming up next. Will Jaylen Brown and Jason Tatum Is that the next big rivalry in the NBA? We'll tell you next, Amber and Ian on ESPN Radio.
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0: Zaslow, Mark Zeno here, Amber and Ian on ESPN Radio. Zeno's in for Amber, I'm in for Ian. Let's just be clear about our roles here.
1: Yes.
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1: Can I scream and whine like a girl for a minute then?
0: Go on.
1: Jared Jones of the Pittsburgh Pirates. 6 perfect innings of baseball. 77 pitches. And he got pulled! These guys got to stop. These managers have to stop with this. It's ridiculous. There isn't a world where you pull a pitcher who has thrown 6 perfect innings ever. You know, it's so hard to be perfect for 6. It's nearly impossible to be perfect for 9. And these guys are pulling guys. We're not talking about 115 pitchers here, Zaz. 77 pitches.
0: Yeah, 77.
1: In 6 innings. That's like 12 pitches an inning. What are we doing in baseball? What are we doing? You're killing the sport with this crap. This is why people are starting to like get irritated and not watch baseball because of stuff like this. No, that's not even the reason. That doesn't make any sense. But it drives me nuts. We just talked about it with the Marlins and Yuri Perez. Dylan Cease got a chance to finish a no-no.
0: Yep.
1: And he had 115 pitches. Stop.
0: Now, it's only his 8th start of the season.
1: I don't care.
0: No, I was going to say, do we care?
1: I mean, it's not like 8th start off the IL, 8th start of the year. What are you pulling him for?
2: And if I could update really quick, the perfect game is over.
1: Yeah, and because they brought in somebody else.
2: The no-hitter is over as well. It's all
1: gone. They brought in somebody else.
2: It's over.
1: Like, I don't understand how a pitcher is that dominant for 6 innings, and as a manager is sitting in a dugout going, yeah, man, maybe we should get somebody warm. Go get yourself warm. Go take a shower, coach.
0: The most pitches he has thrown this season in a game, including tonight, was a couple of weeks ago. He threw 81 pitches. That is his season high.
1: I don't give a rat's you-know-what. You don't pull a pitcher after 18 perfect outs. What are we doing? There's got to be a fine. Like, it's just, it's unreal. It makes me hate baseball. What? We're this scared of the pitcher. You're the Pittsburgh Pirates, are crying out loud. Your season isn't resting on Jared Jones.
0: Yep.
1: What are you saving him for? Is he officiating a wedding or a baptism later? Like, what are we pulling him for? Does he have a doctor's appointment at 9:30?
0: Maybe
1: what are we pulling him for?
0: One. Yeah, it's the evening. Doctor office probably closed.
1: I mean, did his wife go into labor? What is
0: that'd be a good reason?
1: Okay, if his wife's going into labor, fine. Pull me from a perfect game.
0: Yeah.
1: If I'm about to have a child born, you can pull me from a perfect game. What are you doing there to begin with is a better question. Neither here nor there. But just insanity, man. It's the worst part of the sport right now.
0: Zeno's all fired up now. It also comes on the heels of him complaining about the Yankees during our break a few minutes ago. So we were headed in this direction anyway.
1: You felt it coming. It was boiling over.
0: Let me see if I could take your mind off it for a moment here. All right. And I want to tell you, I think we're finally going to get what we've been waiting for if you're an NBA fan next season. And what I mean by that is for years now, we've been feeding this narrative, right, of you got to break up Jason Tatum and Jaylen Brown. Got to break them up. Doesn't work together. Do they even like playing together? Does one of them want to be the alpha? 1A, 1B, the whole thing. I think going into next season, now that they have finally been broken up, I think we're on the heels now of the next great rivalry in the NBA, and that being Jason Tatum versus Jaylen Brown. Because you also got to remember here, Celtics-Sixers is a classic rivalry. That's an old school NBA rivalry. And of course, the Sixers just beat the Celtics in the playoffs. And now Jaylen Brown has gone on to Philadelphia. And Jason Tatum is officially, if he wasn't already, Jason Tatum is officially the man in Boston. And now Jaylen Brown, if you don't think when these two teams play each other that Jaylen Brown is going to try and prove not only that the Celtics shouldn't have traded him, but that he's not better than Jason Tatum, I don't know what to tell you. You're new to sports if you don't think that these two guys now going head-to-head is going to be a thing. Let's hear from Shams Charania, ESPN senior NBA insider. He was on Mad Dog Sports Radio yesterday, and he'll tell you, the relationship between these two guys, one great.
3: It is a tale of two different people. And for the longest time, over 10 years, 9 years together, they both worked amazing on the court together. Like, on the court, they were great. But, like, over the last year or so, that personal relationship, it was as close to, like, you know, not existent as you could have. But on the court, they were amazing, hardworking professionals together.
0: Zeno, the media was driving this narrative about how you got to break these guys up for the last few years. And now that they finally have been broken up, they're on rival teams who are both competing in the same conference for playoff supremacy. You don't think that this is going to be a narrative the entire season? These guys going against each other? I would imagine all four games, Sixers, Celtics, will all be national televised games.
1: Yeah, well,
0: I think this is the new rivalry in the NBA. Brown versus Tatum. Psst,
1: welcome to Christmas Day, Boston and Philadelphia, right? I mean, you know that's happening. I would agree. I mean, and I don't know about Tatum per se, but we get the feeling at this point Jaylen Brown has some rabbit ears, right? He hears everything. He responds to everything. He has to put his two cents in on whatever sort of criticism or smoke comes his way, if any at all, or at least to prove his point. And the fact that he got the spotlight for a year, called it his best season ever, his
0: called
1: most
0: it his
1: fun
0: favorite,
1: season ever.
0: His favorite,
1: whatever the word. Thank you. Ought to tell you all you need to know. I mean, he wants to be heard. He wants the platform. And so, if they're going to put him in a situation here where he is going to get to go head to head with Jason Tatum to prove that he's the better guy, he's going to take advantage of it. I'll ask you this.
0: Mm-hmm.
1: First game back in Boston for him, does he get booed?
0: No, gets very loud cheers.
1: You think so?
0: Very, very loud cheers. Yeah, why? He may want to boo them, but why would they boo him?
1: I don't know. I mean, listen, if you make disparaging comments about the organization, even after you leave, even if you didn't ask to leave,
0: But those same fans are making those same disparaging comments right now about the Celtics.
1: It's those fans making the disparaging comments.
0: Like, they agree with him, you know? He's speaking for them in this moment right now, right?
1: Yeah, I guess so. But yeah, I agree with you. I think this is going to be a rivalry that, that persists.
0: Big time individual rivalry now, Tatum versus Brown. And look, you know, Brad Stevens can try and sell to you in that press conference on Monday a couple days ago all he wants about you don't want to, you know, paying two guys 70% of the cap. We just didn't feel like we could do that with these two guys. And I do think that that is or was a major factor into them moving on from Jaylen Brown. They clearly did not believe that Jaylen Brown was worth taking up that percentage of the cap next to Jason Tatum. But I also very strongly believe they did not believe that, like, they opened the toothpaste is out of the tube. All right. And what I mean by that was Jaylen Brown got to finally be the man. He got to be the guy. And they won 56 games. I get it. Tatum came back at the end of the season. But he got to be the guy. They won 56 games. He was top six MVP voting. And he also called it his favorite season. And when I say the toothpaste is out of the tube, they're not going to be able to put it back in. They knew that Jaylen Brown was not going to be willing to go back to that 1B role.
1: Right.
0: He was not going to be willing to share again that top spot with Jason Tatum. I very strongly believe that. And if you believe that, then it would also lead you to believe that, yeah, this is going to be the next big rivalry in the NBA.
1: And it's going to be a good one. I mean, I think that's the other part of it, right? Like, this is going to be a legit rivalry that everybody tunes in for, and I'm sort of here for it. I mean, you know, it's not going to be pretty, but I think when you put these two out on the court, you're going to get some really good basketball. That much we know.
0: Were the Celtics full of crap on Monday? Here's Tim McMahon, ESPN NBA reporter from the Hoop Collective podcast.
4: They were a little bit full of crap, if we just want to be blunt and direct here. And they were full of crap when they acted like the relationship with Jaylen Brown didn't deteriorate and wasn't a factor in this decision. I mean, it was a driving force in the decision. You can't tell me both that money didn't matter and it wasn't about any of that stuff. Now, I believe the money part because you didn't really save money.
0: There are several factors, and I certainly believe the relationship between those two players moving forward absolutely played a role. He's Mark Zinno. I'm Jonathan Zaslow. Coming up next, I'm going to dive into the World Cup quarters, which begin tomorrow, and is the heat on Pulisic fair? 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
14: I'm Christine Lisi. Toronto's Dylan Cease retired the first 14 batters he faced before issuing a walk with two outs in the fifth. He didn't give up a hit until his 118th pitch. It was a single by Elliot Ramos to lead off the bottom of the ninth inning. Cease struck out 11 in a dominating performance. Blue Jays won big over the Giants 10-0. 3 days after Miami's Yuri Perez was pulled after seven perfect innings, the Pirates pulled Jared Jones after six perfect innings and 77 pitches against the Braves. Tonight is the eighth start of the season for Jones, who had right elbow surgery 14 months ago. Atlanta and Pittsburgh are still scoreless in the bottom of the seventh inning. St. Louis up 2-0, top of the third on NL Central leading Milwaukee, an RBI double and a run scored for Jordan Walker. Marlins leading the Mariners 2-0, top of the seventh on Kyle Stowers' solo home run and Xavier Edwards' RBI triple. Rays leading the Yankees 2-0, bottom seven. New York's Paul Goldschmidt, Cody Bellinger, a combined 0-6. Pico Armstrong has gone deep twice. Cubs leading the Orioles 4-3, top of the seventh. Spencer Torkelson's three-run blast has upped the Tigers' lead to 6-1 on the A's, top of the sixth inning. Nationals with an 8-1 lead on the Astros, top of the sixth. A three-run home run for Luis Garcia Jr. Melvin Marte with a go-ahead solo home run. That's put the Reds up 3-2 on the Phillies, bottom four in a game on ESPN. Mets leading the Royals 1-0, bottom six. A.J. Ewing's solo home run has accounted for the game's only scoring. Red Sox with a three-run third. They lead the White Sox 3-0, bottom three. The NCAA sent a letter of inquiry to Cincinnati centered on former quarterback Brendan Sorsby's time with the program. He was permanently ruled ineligible by the NCAA this spring after admitting to placing sports bets.
15: Hey, it's Evan Cohen. Coming up Thursday, the ESPN Radio Rank'em series rolls along, and I'll give you the top five coaches on the hot seat heading into this season. It's on Sportsmanlike, 6 a.m. Eastern, right here on ESPN Radio, ESPN2, and ESPNU.

0: What am I supposed to do tonight? No World Cup. I mean, you get me used to watching soccer every single day, and now today you're supposed to tell me it's not on anymore. Well, until tomorrow, that is. Amber Nian on ESPN Radio. He's Mark Zinno. I'm Jonathan Zaslow. 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Max, how are you spending the day with no World Cup? You catch up with the family? You reconnect? How are you spending the day today?
1: R&R. And by the way, enjoy it when it's this weekend because it's going to be gone pretty soon. But yeah, I had some family. I'm out in California. I had this impromptu trip to Montana, so I'm up here just outside Glacier National Park, clearing my head, which was much needed. But you know what? I was up there yesterday, and I rushed down so I could watch these games. So I'm a sicko, like everybody else.
2: How do you end up impromptu in Montana? That doesn't seem like a place where it's impromptu.
0: Soccer country.
2: Seems very planned to be in Montana.
1: It was planned. That was a bad, Tim Mark, was a terrible choice of words. It was kind of planned. You know. It was poorly planned because it was done so long ago, and then I realized it was the World Cup. Although I'm glad I did it this week as opposed to the week prior where there was 8 games a day and I would have been completely lost.
0: Max, what did you make of the scene last night where Egypt, the players, the manager, I can't remember another instance in pro sports where you have players and a manager pretty much openly saying that a game was fixed.
1: You wish you wouldn't have to talk about it, but maybe it's part of the charm of this World Cup is there's so much controversy. But the reality is in the first 2-3 weeks, everyone was talking about how there was no controversy. Everyone's applauding the officials. This is great. This is the way it's supposed to go. And then chaos kicked in one game after the other. And not to mention the whole Balogun situation. It's just crazy. But everyone has a gripe. And certainly the Egyptians do. And there was a lot of chatter about last year or last World Cup that the path was opened by FIFA to get Lionel Messi a World Cup. And if you look at it, it does look a little fishy. I would never suggest that there's any foul play involved. But now this primrose path again of where everything's falling in place against Cape Verde and now Egypt, I can understand it. But at the end of the day, as bad as I feel for Egypt and as crazy that second goal initially that was disallowed, I find it hard to believe that Argentina wouldn't have advanced there. So they were, you know, I rewatched the highlights today and I go, it's like Argentina found a way. But, you know, this is the reality of this tournament. But it's, I think that's, again, is why people are so intrigued by it, that there's going to be controversy. There's going to be chaos, all of that rolled up in one, in addition to all the great stuff we watch.
2: Max, the postmortem on USA and the men's national team, Kristen Pulisic's comments, the way they lost, can you bottle it all into something succinct here?
1: I'll do my best. It's you know, I was so upset when watching that game because we put so much into it. And, you know, afterwards, certainly the American soccer media will try and finger point this and that. Christian Pulisic, his time was a huge failure. And I think that's really harsh. Or that our American system can never be successful because so many of our young players, our academies and the development is pay to play. And we so many players move away from soccer because the path is so difficult. And then people say Major League Soccer doesn't have promotion relegation. And that undermines the ability for players to really feel the pressure of a World Cup. Maybe that's all true, but I just, you know, looking back at it, it was just a bad day. I mean, we saw it with our eyeballs. I mean, I've watched, this is different than past World Cups. The United States performed. They scored a ton of goals. They looked great doing it. They won 3 games, and they narrowly lost the one game, which they rotated so many players. They've never seen them look like that. So we could say this, that, or the other. But, Mark, at the end, I just say they had a bad day. They're allowed to have a bad day. It's unfortunate it happened on that day. But the sports books had us as a favorite. It was just a bad day. And I mean, we could make a mandate on U.S. soccer and the national team. But I think that's a dangerous game. This was a really good team. They had a bad day.
0: So unfair, the criticism on Pulisic?
1: No, it's fair. Because over these three World Cups, the two World Cups that we've seen them, injury riddled, which is nothing that we can really hold against him, but it's just the reality of his career. We put too much hope on his shoulders, and I don't think he was ready to carry it, which is fine. This whole Captain America business, he was never Captain America. I think we have to have a realization about who he actually is. He's a good player, but he was never going to be the guy, and that's the way it is. I don't know who is the guy. If it isn't Christian Pulisic, we just don't have that guy. So I think we put so much on him, and he's in every other commercial, and he's making the most money, and he's the most successful American player we've had when you look at his club career. So, yeah, we could do it. So it's deserved, but it's unfortunately he wasn't that guy.
2: Max Britos, MLS on Apple TV, joining us here on GameNet on ESPN Radio. I'm sorry, Amber and Ian on ESPN Radio, 48 slip on my part. Nonetheless, here's my problem, because I've heard this every year in my adult life after the men get eliminated from the World Cup. The future of U.S. men's soccer is bright. No, it isn't. You can't keep saying that and not produce different results. Now, from my seat, and again, this is one man, uneducated man's opinion, but it's like, I don't know if we attack this the right way. I don't think it's an athlete problem. You can't convince me that our athletes aren't as good. We dominate the world on every other stage and every other sport, but our soccer athletes aren't good enough. I don't buy that. I think it's about coaching. I think it's about development. We don't play the style that Spain plays. We don't play with the fluidity that Argentina plays. We don't play with the aggressiveness that England plays. Like, to me, it's like all those things. And I know it's hard to keep these guys together other than the 6 months preparing for the World Cup. But, like, you know, that seems to me more of the problem, that there's just not this team chemistry, team unity that's required to win the way it is for other countries.
1: Well, if the United States beat Belgium, which I thought they certainly could, I don't think it goes much beyond that. And I think we have a very hard ceiling on where we are as a soccer country. And I can't put my finger on it, but there are just countries, for whatever reason, and we've seen the same countries emerge in this World Cup as we've seen in the past. It's France, it's Spain, it's Argentina, it's England these days. England is certainly one of those teams that you would put in that. To a lesser degree, a team like Belgium, who got the benefit of the draw but took advantage of it. We don't have that X factor, that chromosome to put it over. And I cannot put my finger on it, but we don't have it. Mexico doesn't have it. Colombia doesn't have it. Outside of that core group of European teams, Argentina, Brazil had it. They don't have it. It's something instilled where when those games come down, for whatever reason, those passes connect. This is witchcraft, according to me, because it's crazy when you put these teams together that something like what happened in the U.S. could happen. And it does come down to development. It comes down to a culture, which we are so far away from having, where playing soccer for some of these kids coming up in some of these countries is their only outlet. And it is do it or die trying. It really is when you're a kid in some of these countries. We don't have that pressure. And inherently, at some point, those players, when they need it the most, when they need that chromosome and that pressure growing up, playing at every level, we just don't have it. I just don't think we will have it anytime soon. Not in my lifetime, which means we're not winning a World Cup. And that's just the reality of it, as sad as that sounds.
0: Max, we look at these four games in the quarterfinals, which get going tomorrow with France and Morocco, followed by Spain and Belgium on Friday. Saturday is Norway and England and Argentina and Switzerland. Of these four games, Max, which is the game that you have the most difficult time picking a winner?
1: I think they're all really difficult, and that's what makes them compelling. And Jonathan, the reality of this, I was disappointed with these quarterfinals because I want the underdog. I want a host nation to be represented. I want USA or Mexico. I wanted Colombia to get there. I wanted more of the globe, more African teams, although there is an African team there, more American teams from North or South America. But in the end, it's six European heavyweights, and I do include Norway and Switzerland because Norway has this absolute insane talent on their field, and Switzerland have always been peppering around, as has Belgium. And then you have Argentina, the best team in the Americas. You have Morocco. So it's the cream rose to the top, and this is I just wish for a little more insanity, chaos in these World Cups, but this feels like almost expected at the end of the day. I think They are all evenly poised. I think Spain has some clearance over Belgium. I would say France has that over Morocco, although Morocco certainly appears to be a team looking to improve their semifinal appearance for 4 years ago. I would say Argentina is an easy one, but they've just struggled these two rounds. I really believe that their luck is going to run out against the Swiss.
0: Wow.
1: And I think England's going to make a final here. I think they are just better than Norway, and Norway are just limited to what they can do. They're all evenly poised, but I think England to me and Spain are the more clear favorites. And I think Argentina, Switzerland, France, Morocco are those games that are going to be the one that's definitely going to be in the margins is the Argentines and the Swiss.
2: You're not buying into the whole good teams win close games for Argentina, and I know they haven't looked great, but somehow they keep pulling a rabbit out of the hat.
1: Mark, I buy into that, but at some point you can't do it every time.
2: Yeah. Well, they have the easiest path in reality, right? I mean, France and Spain, they're going to take each other out. If somehow Norway upsets England, I mean, they have to defeat the Swiss and the Nords, and they can. It's Switzerland and Norway to get to the final. It's plausible.
1: Absolutely. And the thing with Argentina, they have had an agreeable, they should have cruised to this point over Cape Verde and Egypt. And Egypt were great, but that's a very limited team. That is a team that has three European-based players. Everyone plays in Egypt. It's not a shot against Egyptian football, but it's much like the U.S. It's not going to prepare them for a big stage of the World Cup. And Argentina squeaked by. And I could be wrong about it. I just think that Swiss team is the wrong team you want to run into. And they showed it against Colombia, who, at this point, I think Colombia is better than Argentina. And the Swiss were able, Colombia had a miss there late, but I think the Swiss are just so, they don't make mistakes. They're so efficient, and they were missing a couple of their better players in that game. So there's a real spirit about them. But again, these games are just all on a knife's edge. They're going to be, as much as I can complain as I wish USA, Mexico, or Colombia, or Egypt were there, we have these quarterfinals. I think all four of them, based on what we've had at the World Cup, which has been competitive almost from pillar to post, these quarterfinals might be the best of the bunch.
0: Great job, Max. Thanks for giving us some of your time tonight. We appreciate it.
2: Thanks, bud. Enjoy Montana.
1: All right. Hey, Jonathan, Mark, make sure you ramp it up tomorrow and this weekend. You have a lot of soccer to watch. It's going to be good.
0: Good stuff. I've connected enough with my family today. That's Max Preddos, MLS on Apple TV as the quarterfinals for the World Cup get going tomorrow. Coming up next, Tyrese Halliburton. He's saying some crazy things. We'll tell you next, Amber and Ian on ESPN Radio.
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0: 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Amber and Ian on ESPN Radio. He's Mark Zinno. I'm Jonathan Zaslow. So there's a lot happening right now, all right? Even though we have no World Cup today, we're getting prepared tomorrow for the quarterfinals. You got NBA free agency. I mean, Zinno couldn't get over the huge breaking news from Shams Charania earlier this hour that Mo Bamba has re-upped with the Utah Jazz. I mean, incredible. We're waiting for LeBron. All right, so we'll see what winds up happening there. Yes, Zinno, yes.
1: Better Bamba, Mo or La?
0: Oh, La is a legend.
1: La Bamba, right? You got to go with La Bamba over Mo Bamba.
0: Very tough to top La. So I go with La over Mo.
1: I definitely go with La Bamba over Mo Bamba. I agree.
0: Now, some NBA players aren't exactly, you know, locked into free agency. You know, like, they already have teams. So they don't have to worry about, you know, what's going on. They don't care about getting the updates. And one of those guys is Tyrese Haliburton. That's right, Tyrese Haliburton from the Indiana Pacers. Tyrese Haliburton put out a tweet a couple hours ago, which has drawn a lot of attention here, Zinno. You ready for this?
1: Send it.
0: He tweeted out, "What's y'all favorite movie sequel of all time?" Now, you know that's going to grab some attention when you have something like that, all right? What's y'all favorite movie sequel of all time? And, of course, you know, he gave his thoughts, and he followed with, "I'm rolling with Dawn of the Planet of the Apes," which I've seen. It's good. I don't know that I have it as my favorite. And Sister Act 2, starring Whoopi Goldberg. Yeah. Oh, and I think also, if I'm remembering correctly, was that the first one or the second one where it was also with Lauryn Hill?
1: I don't remember.
0: I mean, it's been like 30 years, so I don't remember either. But I know Whoopi Goldberg was in both of them, all right? Dawn of the Planet of the Apes, Sister Act 2, Tyrese Halliburton's favorite movie sequels of all time. Mark Zinno, your thoughts?
1: Those would have been nowhere, anywhere near any list of sequels I would have put together.
0: Have you ever seen Dawn of the Planet of the Apes?
1: No, I've not. But I
0: have you seen any of the new? Well, I guess the new franchise Planet of the Apes. Seen any of them?
1: No, it's not really my cup of tea, to be honest with you. But
0: oh, I like those movies.
1: I mean, I can't hate on them per se, but yeah, I'm not feeling it. Like Sister Act 2?
0: Yeah. Oh, classic.
1: Really?
0: No, not really. No. No.
1: No, it is the opposite of classic,
0: no,
1: I think.
0: Not
1: right?
0: Classic. No.
1: Not what we want out of our classics.
0: By the way, I'm looking here. It must have been the first one that was with Lauryn Hill because she is. Oh, no, I'm sorry. She is in the second one. I just saw her. She's there in the cast. Yeah, so, all right. Does that bring it up a notch, maybe, that Lauryn Hill was in the second one?
1: I mean.
0: The answer is no.
1: No.
0: No.
1: No, yeah, I mean, you're correct. I mean, you got to think, like, we're talking, like, Rocky 2, right?
0: Guys love topics like this, all right? Just you know, imagining movies, reminiscing about movies, favorite movie sequels. All right, so go ahead. You have which one? What did you just say?
1: I think Rocky 2.
0: Rocky 2. You got to go Godfather 2.
1: Godfather 2, definitely.
0: Which I think you can make the case is better than the original. You got to go Terminator 2. It's got to be on the list.
1: I mean, I'm going to eat a lot of crow for saying this, but do we consider Top Gun Maverick a great sequel?
0: Are you kidding me? It's one of the greatest movies I've ever seen.
1: I was very down on it at the beginning, but I have come around.
0: Movie's unbelievable.
1: I hated all the corny references to the first one. I still despise it.
0: That's a nostalgia.
1: No, no.
0: Come on, everybody loves nostalgia.
1: No, I don't need the toothpick. Do that pilot stuff, Mav. Like, we don't have to repeat the same line. Like,
0: you didn't like Great Balls of Fire in the bar?
1: You could have had the movie would have been equally as good if you didn't make a single reference to the first one. The weird football on the beach, aka the volleyball on the beach, was enough.
0: It's a great movie.
1: It's really good. I'm not gonna lie. Like, it took me. I had to watch it two or three times, but I'm all in.
0: I love that movie.
1: I'm all in. I did not like it at first.
0: How about The Dark Knight?
1: I'm not into the Batman series.
0: Okay, all right.
1: I don't do comics that are movies. It's not my thing.
0: Okay, I mean,
1: I'll take your word for it.
0: Come on, man.
1: I mean, I did see it, but nothing will top, you know, Michael Keaton and Jack Nicholson for me.
0: Let's hear from you guys, all right? 888-SAY-ESPN. I know you guys want to get in here. 888-SAY-ESPN.
1: I mean, do we count Back to the Future because it's a trilogy?
0: What do you mean you count it? Yeah. It's,
1: well, because the second one, like, was, you know, I mean, although...
0: No, a sequel doesn't just have to be the second. It could be the third or the fourth. You know, maybe your favorite's Nightmare on Elm Street 5. I don't know. But you could say that. Doesn't have to be just the second.
2: You're all forgetting The Empire Strikes Back.
1: Yeah, well, I guess the start.
0: No one's forgetting anything. There are lots of great sequels. That's
1: Return of the Jedi was better than Empire anyway.
0: All right, that's an incorrect opinion.
1: Return of the Jedi was better than Empire Strikes Back.
0: It's not.
2: Wow.
1: But it is. Just think it was better plot, better content, better.
2: We may have words later.
1: What else are we missing?
0: 888-SAY-ESPN. All-time greatest movie sequels. And do you agree with Tyrese Halliburton that Sister Act 2 should be on the list?
1: No. I don't.
0: I wasn't
1: don't.
0: Really asking you. I was just throwing it out there.
1: Let's see. Do we get to Toy Story?
0: Yeah, of course you could say Toy Story. Although Toy Story 3 is the best of the franchise. I mean, you didn't think they were going to die in the incinerators, you know?
1: No, I wasn't really sure about that.
0: Oh, I thought they were going to die.
1: What else do we have here? I mean, I didn't really like the Mission. I like Mission Impossible 3, the one with Philip Seymour.
0: Here's my problem. That's a great one. Here's my problem with the Mission Impossible movies, which I think are good. I can't remember which is which.
1: Oh, okay. Like, well, the one with Philip Seymour Hoffman is how I know it.
0: Right, but you're saying that was the third one? I don't remember if that
1: was the third one. Yeah,
0: I can't remember which is which. They're good, though. Like going with, like Henry Cavill, where he reloads his arms before he punches. Mm-hmm. I have no idea which one that was.
1: We forgot Indiana Jones. I think Last Crusade.
0: Temple of Doom.
1: Last Crusade was better than Temple of Doom.
0: You like Last Crusade better than Temple of Doom?
1: Yes.
0: Oh, man.
1: Beverly Hills.

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16: Still in Cease in San Francisco, he had a chance at the second no-hitter of his major league career.
17: Wind and the 1-1. And it's flipped out towards shallow center and down for a base hit. Off the handle, it looped into center, and Elliot Ramos breaks up the no-hitter to start the ninth inning. And now a very well-deserved applause and recognition, even by the road fans, for Dylan Cease, who was masterful today in 8+.
16: The call on Sportsnet 590, the Fan, that hit came on Cease's 118th pitch of the game, his final one of the afternoon. He struck out 11, issued a couple of walks. Blue Jays routed the Giants 10-0. Pirates pulled starter Jared Jones after six perfect innings and 77 pitches tonight. His eighth start of the season, Jones had elbow surgery in May of 2025. Atlanta's gotten a couple of runs off Pittsburgh's bullpen, is up 3-0 on the Pirates' bottom nine. On ESPN, Sal Stewart's got two home runs, Reds leading the Phillies 7-3 in the top of the fifth inning. Troy Melton gave up a run. He struck out 9 and 5 1/3. Tigers leading the Athletics 6-1, top of the 7. Bottom 7 from D.C. Nationals leading the Astros 8-1. Luis Garcia Jr. 2-for-3 with a 3-run homer. Marlins leading the Mariners 2-0 in the top of the 9th inning. Otto Lopez 2 hits and a run scored. Jonathan Aranda has accounted for all of Tampa Bay's runs tonight. Rays leading the Yankees 3-0 in the top of the 9th inning. Pete Crow Armstrong hit 2 of the Cubs 4 home runs. They're up 9-5 on the Orioles bottom 7. Bucks GM John Horst, speaking to reporters today, called the decision to trade Giannis difficult.
18: Hey, it's your resident Super Bowl champ Chris Canty. Coming up Thursday, the Dallas Cowboys have been very quiet this offseason, so do I still believe they can make a playoff run?

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2: 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This was SportsCenter. Is presented by Gusto. I'm Jonathan Zaslow. He's Mark Zeno. Amber and Ian on ESPN Radio. Good to have you aboard here. I mean, what else there to do? There's no World Cup. There's no World Cup today. So you're hanging out with us. And then we got into this. So Tyrese Halliburton, earlier today, he sent out a tweet. And this is the kind of tweet that will get a ton of attention. And the tweet was, what are some of y'all's favorite movie sequels? And he gave his, which were Dawn of the Planet of the Apes, which I like. Yeah, it's a good movie. And he also said Sister Act 2, which, while Mark Zeno said is a great movie, wouldn't have been in his all-time favorite movie sequels, all right, despite the casting of Lauren Hill. So we're letting you aboard here, 888-SAY-ESPN, 888-729-3776. Your favorite movie sequels, and do you agree with Tyrese Halliburton's choice of Sister Act 2? Let's go out to Raven, who is in Kentucky. Raven, go ahead. You're on Amber and Ian on ESPN Radio.
3: Hey, guys. If Halliburton was making an analogy to say where maybe LeBron James is headed, maybe that sequel would be Major League 2 based off the Cleveland Indians.
2: Major League 2, thanks for the call, Raven. Major
4: Awful
2: League 2
4: sequel.
2: Not a good movie.
4: Yeah. Awful sequel.
2: Not a good movie. Jake Taylor becomes the manager, right? Because he's too hurt, he can't play anymore. And you got the catcher who can't throw it back to the pitcher unless he reads Playboy magazine. Am I remembering correctly?
4: That is Rube Baker, yes. Yeah. He and he had to change to a different, I think it was a Macy's or Sears, some sort of lingerie catalog.
2: Yeah.
4: It was bad.
2: Yeah. Let's go out to Arizona. This is Aaron. Aaron, you're up. Amber and Ian on ESPN Radio. Go ahead, Aaron.
5: Hey, first of all, I love Tyrese Halliburton. He's a national treasure. He's wrong. One of the best movie sequels of all time is Aliens.
2: Oh,
5: completely
2: yes.
5: Quotable from end to start to finish.
2: Aaron, that's an excellent job. Thanks for the call. Aliens is an incredible sequel. Have you seen all the Alien movies, Zeno?
4: I have not seen any of them.
2: Well, you don't like Sigourney Weaver? What's the problem?
4: Not a sci-fi guy. I had to watch The Matrix for, I forget what show it was, and it was the worst 2.5 hours of my life. Stupid movie.
2: You didn't like The Matrix?
4: It's the dumbest thing I've ever seen. I can't get those hours back, ever.
2: Now, don't give me The Matrix, the sequel as a great sequel.
4: Reloaded
2: or
4: whatever it is.
2: That's not a very good movie. I did not like that. But Alien, the Alien franchise, Sigourney Weaver. Sigourney Weaver is like the original female action star. I think she was the first Sigourney Weaver. Alien, Aliens. Then there's Alien Resurrection. You remember that one?
4: You're not speaking anything of my language at all.
2: The third one had Rock in it. Not The Rock. Rock. You know who Rock is, right?
4: Yeah. You know what we're forgetting, by the way, that just popped up? Rambo. Rambo had some good sequels.
2: Zeno, I'm going to be honest here, even though I'm embarrassed. I've never seen Rambo.
4: Really?
2: It's very embarrassing. I'm sorry.
4: The first one, the second, First Blood, and Rambo 3, they were all pretty, they were Sly Stallone, you know, at his height kind of movies.
2: I've never seen Rambo.
4: Oh,
2: I know.
4: Okay.
2: I embarrassed myself. Let's go out to Missouri. This is Kevin. Kevin, you're up on Amber and Ian on ESPN Radio. Hey, Kevin.
6: Hey, guys. Long-time listener, first-time caller. I love Whoopi Goldberg. Could not go with Sister Act 2. I got to go with Wrath of Khan, the sequel to the first Star Trek movie.
2: Thanks, Kevin. I'm not a Star Wars guy. Star Trek guy. Although I do like the J.J. Abrams Star Trek movies. I've seen those. You know, with Chris Pine and what's Buddy's name? Zachary Quinto. But otherwise, I'm not a Star Trek guy. You're a Trekkie, though, right, Zeno?
4: Negative.
2: Oh, okay.
4: I only saw the first three Star Wars. I think they change what number they are, but.
2: Well, yeah, that's Star Wars. He's talking about Star Trek.
4: I know, but like, I'm not a sci-fi. Doesn't wind my watch at all.
7: I think Wrath of Khan's probably the best of the early Star Trek movies. I would agree with that.
4: All right. Well, I'll take your word for it.
2: Well, and they brought back Khan in the new franchise. He was played by Benedict Cumberbatch, right?
7: Correct.
2: Yeah.
4: Like Benedict Cumberbatch. Doesn't he play for England?
2: You know what? I think you're right. Let's go out to Delaware. This is Mike. Mike, you're up next on ESPN Radio. Hello, Mike.
8: Hey, how you doing, brothers? Listen, three quick things. Halliburton, exceptional guard. Movie critic, not so much.
4: There you go.
8: Sequels. How come we don't got The Godfather 2? And I'm sorry, brother, but Empire Strikes Back was better than The Return of the Jedi. Peace.
2: Yeah, thanks, Mike. No,
9: we
2: mentioned Godfather 2, of course.
4: Yeah, we did mention Godfather 2, and Mike is wrong. It is definitely Return of the Jedi.
2: Empire Strikes Back is incredible. You never had movies where the bad guy prevails in the end. All right, you got Han Solo. He's stuck in the stone, and Vader
4: Carbonite.
2: And Vader he wins. He wins at the end of Empire. That's what makes it so great. It's so shocking. Return of the Jedi is a good movie, but you're comparing that to Ewoks? Come on, Zeno.
4: Listen, those little furry friends of ours, they saved the day. They helped us get the deflector shield down.
2: Let's go out to Alaska. Whoa, Alaska. Zeno's big in Alaska. This is Tom. Yeah. Tom's up, Amber and Ian on ESPN Radio. Go ahead, Tom.
10: Hey, this is Conrad. What's up,
2: yeah,
10: man?
2: Like I said, sorry. Conrad, hey.
10: Hey, I love the Ewoks, man. I'm going to have to go with Empire. But you guys ever watch that Dredd, that sequel to Judge Dredd?
2: You know what? It's funny that you mentioned that. Conrad, it's funny that you mentioned that. I started watching that movie like a few weeks ago. I didn't stop because I wasn't enjoying it, but like I had to go do something else. I'm like 25 minutes into it. Should I keep watching?
10: Oh, absolutely. It's got one of the greatest endings, you know, as far as like how they kill off some of the bad guys and good guys, and it's fantastic.
2: All right.
4: I did see that on a bunch of lists that I Googled.
2: Well, so, and it's not a sequel, like because there's the original Judge Dredd with Sylvester Stallone. I'm the Law. You know, there's that one, and then there's the new version of Judge Dredd, which is with Buddy, who played Butcher in The Boys. He's Judge Dredd in this one. Came out like 10 years ago or so, I think. So it's not a sequel. It's like a they restarted the franchise, you know. But like I said, I'm only like 25 minutes into it, so I can't give an actual formed opinion. Let's go out to Illinois. This is Aaron. Aaron, go ahead. Do you agree with Tyrese Halliburton, Sister Act 2? Great sequel?
11: Sister Act 2 is great. Better singers. Stronger storyline. But I think Grease 2 is a better show.
2: Grease 2?
11: Really? You've got Michelle Pfeiffer.
4: Wow.
11: Motorcycles, when she sings Cool Rider, super rad, and then Ghostbusters 2.
2: You get that. Ghostbusters 2 is not any good. Come on.
4: Okay,
2: come on.
4: If we're doing 80s, then let's go Short Circuit 2. That was a good sequel.
2: There was a Short Circuit 2?
4: Oh, you haven't seen that either?
2: Johnny 5 Alive?
4: Yep, Johnny 5, yeah.
2: I got to tell you, and thanks for the call, Aaron. You know, it's one thing for you, to say that Grease 2 is great, but you go too far with Ghostbusters 2. Ghostbusters 2 is not that good. Come on.
4: No. There were some movies that should have never had sequels, and that's probably one of them.
2: Let's try. Let's give Brian a shot here. He's in South Dakota. Let's hear from one more. Go ahead, Brian. You're on ESPN Radio.
12: Well, I always thought Chevy Chase was very underrated, but Fletch Lives was a good sequel.
2: Zeno, what do you think? Fletch Lives?
4: Probably like Fletch better than Fletch Lives.
2: I think so.
4: How are we on Caddyshack 2 versus Caddyshack?
2: Not that good. The original is obviously great. Second
4: Jackie
2: one,
4: Mason added a
2: memorable.
4: Nice quotient to it. I enjoyed Caddyshack 2.
2: Yeah. All right.
4: You know it was a bad sequel? Happy Gilmore 2. Terrible.
2: I liked it, man.
4: Terrible.
2: I did. I liked it. It was fun. Oh, what, you think you were about to watch something that was going to be nominated for Best Screenplay? Happy Gilmore. That movie was fun, man. I know it was polarizing. I get it. But I was on the side of people who liked Happy Gilmore, too.
4: I found, like, the improv with the actual golfers is the only thing I found. I just didn't think it was funny. Like, I didn't mind the storyline. I just didn't find it funny. And it was supposed to be funny.
2: So where are we with Sister Act 2, Tyrese Halliburton, one of his all-time favorite movie sequels? Are we going thumbs up or thumbs down for all-time great movie sequels? Sister Act 2, by the way, if we're going by Rotten Tomatoes, which is how I judge movies, Rotten Tomatoes is 19% on Sister Act 2, and the original was 73%. So a little bit of a drop-off from 1 to 2.
4: Yeah, you think?
2: Yeah, a little bit. He's Mark Zinno. I'm Jonathan Zaslow. Coming up next, let's get serious. The 76ers, they took their pitch to LeBron in a very unique way. We'll tell you how next. Amber and Ian on ESPN Radio.
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0: So we're all in a holding pattern, right? We're all waiting with bated breath for Shams Charania to send out the breaking news tweet. Not the one with Mo Bamba re-upping with the Utah Jazz today, but where LeBron James is going to wind up. This is Amber and Ian on ESPN Radio, the ESPN app, and SiriusXM Channel 80. He's Mark Zinno. I'm Jonathan Zaslow. So LeBron James is biding his time. He's going to let everybody know when he's ready to let everybody else know where he's going to play, because I do not believe that LeBron himself doesn't know. I think that LeBron likes milk in this situation. You got the World Cup going on right now, but man, look at everybody talking about me, all right? Shows you how big I still am, even though I'm at 41 years old and I'm about to go into my 24th year in the NBA. I believe that it's either Miami or Cleveland. I think teams that he has never played for have no chance. I think they have no chance. But you do have some folks who think Golden State is still, you know, a shot, and that Philadelphia has a shot after acquiring Jaylen Brown. Well, Bob Myers, who is the president of HBSE Sports, that's the company that owns several different runs several different professional teams, you know, one of which is the Philadelphia 76ers. Well, mm-hmm. Bob Myers, he was on the Game Over podcast. That, of course, is Rich Paul and Max Kellerman. And here's Bob Myers on the podcast making a pitch for LeBron to join the Sixers.
1: If he was here, I'd say, I honestly believe this is your best chance to win. You have to decide all the other things that are equally important, because it's his life, right? He has to play. He has to face the scrutiny of his decision that half people will say, you should have done this or should have done that. They'll criticize him for whatever, which is his life. So he's been through all that. What I would just say is, if it's about winning, let's talk about this team, because you can win here in Philadelphia.
0: Well, you know, you look at it on paper, Zinno, and I think it's easy to say you could win here in Philadelphia, but I would add a couple of things. Number one, we've never seen these group of guys play together. They've just added Jaylen Brown, and Jaylen Brown's coming from a situation where he, this past year, was the number one option. If you believe what I believe, that part of the reason that the Celtics moved on from him is because they don't believe that he's willing to take a backseat once again to Jason Tatum and not be the number one option anymore. Well, in Philadelphia, Zinno, Jaylen Brown's not the number one option. I don't even know if he's the number two option. And then if you add in LeBron James, I mean, is Jaylen Brown, is he even the number three option? So I'm not so sure that we know how all of those pieces are going to fit. And then you add in the whole Embiid factor, and I don't think there's a player in the NBA you can trust less than Joel Embiid, Zinno.
2: Yeah, but when you put the sum of those parts together, Zaz, that's a very, very appealing situation for LeBron. It has to be, right? I mean, there is a world where LeBron doesn't have to be the number one option there, where he, much like when he was playing with Luka, you know, is just part of the whole deal. And so I think that roster, I keep saying it, if they had LeBron there, that scares me as a Knicks fan.
0: Well, okay, so I understand what you're saying, where he didn't have the ball all the time in his hands. We just saw it in L.A. with Luka. All right, but Zinno, he just left the Lakers. Like maybe he didn't exactly like that scenario where he didn't have the ball in his hands all that much anymore.
2: I mean, do we believe LeBron is at a point where, you know, him not being the number one guy is his biggest concern?
0: I don't think it has to be the number one guy, but he does want the basketball.
2: Well, he's going to get it. How would he not get it? I mean, in what world does he not get it?
0: If LeBron is on your team, yeah, he's going to have the ball. But, man, like, he's at best the number three option if he goes to Philadelphia, right?
2: Night in and night out, it doesn't have to be that way. I mean, in theory, the point of having that much depth is that guys are going to get nights off. I mean, it's just the way it's going to be. So
0: I have a sorry.
2: No, it's like, do we really need to evaluate whether or not LeBron having the ball in his hands for X number of plays or X number of games is really something that is part of the equation. I mean,
3: all right, let's take that part out of the equation.
2: How is LeBron not going to be on a team and not be a focal point of the offense?
3: You're right. All right, so let's take that part out of the equation then.
2: Okay.
3: How much does Embiid's participation weigh how good that team is going to be if LeBron were to join them?
2: I think it's a factor. I don't think it's an overriding factor. Right? Like, why does...
3: No, I think Embiid is a difference maker with that team.
2: Like, I think he is, too.
3: They'd be fine if Embiid isn't playing. Be fine. Obviously, you got LeBron, you could be fine. But it's not a championship team if they're not getting Embiid playing at a high level. And more so, the point for me, I don't see LeBron. Bob Myers can make whatever pitches he wants on the Game Over podcast with Rich Paul and Max Kellerman about this being the best fit and this being a championship roster and you have the best chance of winning over here. To me, that is only the case if you have Joel Embiid. And you cannot sell me that LeBron would look at Philadelphia and look at that roster and then look at Joel Embiid and be like, yeah, I can count on that guy in my last year or years. Maybe he's going to play multiple years. But in my last year in the NBA, I'm going to trust Joel Embiid? I don't buy it. I don't buy it. And look, there were reports two summers ago coming out of Team USA where, and you remember Joel Embiid, he wanted to ride the coattails of Team USA, and so he played for USA instead of Cameroon. And you had the reports coming out there where LeBron dressed him down several times in front of the team about Joel Embiid's work ethic. All right. And that's not surprising to anyone because that's been the, you know, reputation on Embiid coming in lazy, doesn't work hard. It's why we go through this every single season. I mean, LeBron saw firsthand the lack of work ethic then from Joel Embiid and dressed him down as a result of it. And now he's just like, yeah, you know what? I want to play with that guy on a daily basis. I don't see it. Like, not at all.
2: I don't disagree. I mean, but, you know, the bigger part of this is just that team, if LeBron goes there, they're instantly the favorites in the East.
3: Over the Knicks.
2: Over the Knicks, 100%. They're instantly the favorites in the East to win the East. I mean, that's just kind of the way the betting works. But beyond that, would anybody really be that surprised if LeBron, Maxey, Edgecombe, Brown, and Embiid were on the floor against the Knicks? Come on, that's one for one right there.
3: Well, how smart was it for Bob Myers to decide to make a pitch to LeBron on a podcast? Here was Brian Windhorst on the NBA Today.
4: Bob Myers was obviously a teammate of ours at ESPN for a couple of years. I spent a lot of time with him. He's very smart. He knows that right now LeBron is not taking meetings with these teams that are pitching him. So this was Bob Myers' attempt to pitch directly to LeBron James. You know, in 2010, the meetings came in private and office building. In 2026, they come via podcast. Welcome to the modern era. And look, you don't think podcasts are important in LeBron's world? J.J. Redick did a podcast with LeBron and ended up as head coach of the Lakers. So podcasts can get things done. Bob Myers is very well aware of that. He was speaking to an audience of one, and he got his message across. I don't think any of it was anything LeBron didn't know, but Bob taking the time out was his way of trying to get LeBron to pay attention to the 76ers.
3: I mean, look, Zeno, Wintours is always going to know more than me forever about this kind of stuff. Mm-hmm. But just because LeBron's not taking meetings, you know that Rich Paul is taking calls from all these teams. That's literally what Rich Paul's job is right now, is to, you know, it's like a retcon mission. Find out everything that we need to know from all these teams. Like, Bob Myers makes that exact same pitch to Rich Paul. Like, we're just assuming that LeBron sits down and watches the podcast, right?
2: I think it's fair to assume that. I think LeBron has shown you repeatedly that he speaks the podcast language and it's something that matters to him. So, yeah, I think that is a big part of it. But it remains to be seen whether – I just think LeBron's reaction to watching it is probably a lot more genuine and pure.
3: He's Mark Zeno. I'm Jonathan Zaslow. This is Amber and Ian. Coming up next, we have our ESPN Radio NFL Rank 'Em series. Zeno gives his top five quarterbacks, That's next right here on ESPN Radio.
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19: I'm Christine Lisi. What a performance by the Blue Jays' Dylan Cease. He came within 3 outs of his second career no-hitter. Elliot Ramos broke it up with his single to lead off the bottom of the ninth inning. Cease threw 118 pitches. He gave up the one hit, struck out 11, walked 3. Toronto rolled by San Francisco 10-0. Pirates starter Jared Jones pulled after 6 perfect innings tonight and 77 pitches. His 8th start of this season. Jones had elbow surgery last May. Atlanta got a couple of runs off Pittsburgh's relievers, one at 3-zip to snap a 3-game slide. Jonathan Aranda accounted for all 3 of the Rays' runs in the 3-0 win over the Yankees, so Tampa Bay is now 5-up on New York in the AL East. Tyler Phillips and 3 relievers combined on a 5-hitter. Marlins over the Mariners, 2-zip. Reds hit 4 solo home runs in a 4-run 4th. They lead the Phillies 7-4 in the 8-4 rather in the bottom of the 6th inning. Pete Crow Armstrong, 2 of Chicago's 4 home runs. Cubs leading the Orioles 9-7, bottom 9. Jake Rogers, a 2-run shot, a 3-run home run for Spencer Torkelson. Tigers up 6-1 on the A's, top of the 9th inning. Nationals leading the Astros 8-2, bottom 8. Luis Garcia Jr., 3-for-4, 3 RBI, and 2 runs scored. Salvi Perez, game-tying RBI single. Royals and Mets are knotted up at 1 in the bottom of the 8th inning. Angels leading the Rangers 3-0, bottom 4. LA's Mike Trout back after missing a couple of weeks with a hamstring injury. He's 0-for-2 with a strikeout. NBA, as we continue to wait for a decision from LeBron James on his next destination. Cavaliers Heat, 76ers appear to be his top three teams. WNBA, after missing time with a back injury, Indiana's Caitlin Clark will be back tonight against Los Angeles.
5: Hey, it's Evan Cohen. Coming up Thursday, Nikola Jokic has opted to wait until next summer to sign an extension with the Nuggets. I'll tell you how concerned Denver fans should be about that. It's on Sports Tonight, 6 a.m. Eastern, right here on ESPN Radio, ESPN2, and ESPNU.
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22: 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Coming off a serious injury.
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16: 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The top five quarterbacks.
3: Oh, this means that we're getting close. We're getting close to training camps. All right, it's middle of summer, but we're getting there. And we know we're getting close because the ESPN Radio NFL Rank'em Series is back. He's Mark Zinno. I'm Jonathan Zaslow. Amber and Ian on ESPN Radio is presented by Progressive Insurance. So, earlier in the show tonight, if you miss any of the show, you could always catch what you miss on the Amber and Ian podcast, available wherever you get your podcasts. Tonight's episode, really great. But I gave my top five in our ESPN Radio NFL Rank'em Series, top five quarterbacks. Mine was a really good list. But let's see if Zinno can top it. You're up, Zinno.
16: Number five.
2: All right, I debated whether or not to put this person on the list. And look, again, you're asking me this list, top five. This is what I believe will be potential production for the upcoming season, right? This is what we're talking about. So I'm grading it off of what I believe to be potential production for the upcoming season. And I debated whether I was going to add this person to the list because I don't think his team is going to be very good. I don't think they'll make the playoffs. I think their coach is one of the worst in the NFL and should have been gone a long time ago. But Joe Burrow can literally carry his team through stretches, right? Like, he just is that good that regardless of all the bad circumstances around him, number nine in Cincinnati is always going to keep you in a game and probably win you more games than not, as long as he isn't overwhelmed by his defense digging him a 30-0 hole. So Joe Burrow is at number five on my list.
16: Number four.
2: Again, I said this year after year that I would probably overlook this quarterback, but he keeps showing up and he keeps producing and he keeps putting his team in really good playoff runs. Some of that may be the coach. But Matt Stafford continues, even at his age, to find ways to stay within himself, stay healthy, and continue to win games. They got to the NFC Championship game, wasn't even sure they were going to get there last year, competed for a division, you know, for 16 weeks last year. Again, it might be just be Sean McVay, and Matt Stafford maybe is smarter now and wiser now than he was in his younger years, and he would take a lot of hits that he knows what to do now to avoid those and stay healthy. But Stafford continues to produce despite his age.
16: Number three.
2: I don't know how you can overlook him at this point. I don't know how you can ignore him. When you start to put yourself in an MVP conversation, it's something you don't usually fall out of. And regardless of what happens around him, Drake May continues to prove that he can play at the highest level. How you left him off your list was kind of surprising to me. That the guy who finished second in the MVP race last year wasn't in your top five. Drake May alone, with poor receivers and an inadequate offense, got his team to 14 wins last year. That counts. That matters for something. And as much as the Bills are the Bills and Josh Allen is Josh Allen, and guess what? Drake May still puts himself in the conversation, and the Patriots, once again, will be a playoff team and looking at another deep playoff run in front of them. So Drake May is number three.
16: Number two.
2: Speaking of MVPs, this guy's got two of them, and he's due for a bounce-back year. I have a little reservations about the coach, the new coach and the new system and everything that he's got to deal with.
3: This is unbelievable.
2: Lamar Jackson.
3: If I could just say this is unbelievable what's developing. Continue.
2: No, it's accurate is what it is. Lamar Jackson should still be, as long as he's healthy, when he is healthy, he's the most dynamic quarterback in the league. I don't think anybody has to. Now, the real question is how much will he run this year? How much will he take off? Are we starting to realize that his lower body, not necessarily betraying him, but after 7 or 8 years of being so dependent on it, to make the rest of his game better? Is there some concern there? Maybe, but until it falls off, we have to assume that he's going to be able to produce.
0: Number one.
2: And there should be no debate about who number one is. Number 17 in Buffalo, Josh Allen. There aren't enough superlatives. He's the best quarterback in the league. It's not close anymore. Nobody can do what he can do. Nobody elevates a team the way he does. I understand he's come up short in the postseason, but the reality is that you have to play 17 games first to get there, and nobody plays 17 games better than Josh Allen.
3: So give us your five again, 5-1.
2: Joe Burrow, Matt Stafford, Drake May, Lamar Jackson, Josh Allen.
3: So I said, when I gave my five earlier here on Amber and Ian on ESPN Radio, that I have a hard time figuring out who you would add into your five that I don't have. You let us know you are adding someone who is not in mind. And then, okay, the question becomes, all right, who are you going to take out of my top five and not have included in yours? And the guy you're telling me that does not make your top five is the quarterback that I have number one. Mm-hmm. So one of us is incredibly off base here. Either I'm nuts that I think Patrick Mahomes is still the best quarterback in the NFL, or you're nuts that you don't even have Patrick Mahomes as a top five quarterback anymore. Which is it?
2: Not one. Not two, three straight years of decline from Patrick Mahomes. Are we just ignoring that? Like you said, just because he's not top five doesn't mean he stinks. But first of all, he's not going to play half the year. Maybe he will. I don't know. I don't know what his injury status is, but he's coming off an ACL that's going to sideline him for a lot of training camp. Doesn't mean he can't just step in and go. But again, three straight years, yardage down. Three straight years. Well, just two straight years of completion percentage down. Three straight years, touchdowns down. I mean, what
3: so you think this is it for him?
2: I didn't say that. You're asking me the top
3: you
2: five
3: think
2: quarterbacks
3: his best
2: in the league.
3: Days, you think his best days are behind him?
2: That's aggressive. He's still going to be a very competent,
3: I don't know. You,
2: very
3: you're giving me the case that his numbers are declining every year.
2: That's not a case. That's a reality. That's
3: right.
2: That's a fact.
3: So are you then willing to? So then it's not a crazy thing for me to ask, are his best days behind him?
2: I mean, look, he's been in the league for 9 years. You know, it really hard to stay at the level that he was at for the first four or five.
3: Just say it. Just say his best days are behind him. Just say it.
2: I'm not going to say his best days are behind him. His days of being the best quarterback in the league are behind him.
3: And his days of being top five in the league are behind him.
2: I'll wait and see what happens when he comes back from the injury. He's not top five heading into this year. I don't know how you can say that. There's not a, other than what you're basing off of his past production, for a guy who's likely not going to play all 17 games, I'm not sure how you could put him in your top five.
3: We don't know that he's not going to be ready for the start of the season.
2: We don't know that 100%. But
3: yeah, I'm assuming he will be ready for the start of the season. And if he is ready for the start of the season, I think he's going to be Patrick Mahomes.
2: I mean, you know, he did tear his ACL in December. So
3: I know.
2: 6 months is, I guess you can come back at
3: yeah,
2: 6 months.
3: I mean,
2: 6 months,
3: months would be like now. You know, if you want to stretch it to 9 months, then you know, it's getting.
2: And how many guys after a torn ACL, quarterbacks, even Brady the year after he tore it, was not the same the following year? It takes a whole nother year to get back. It just does. I'm not sure objectively, unless
3: you're quarterbacks. Yeah, like Burrow came back. He was good.
2: Okay. I mean, I'm going to go look up.
3: You know, it'd be one thing if Lamar Jackson, you know, him the next year after tearing an ACL. Okay, I get it. He's not going to be the same right away. But, you know, what we're talking about, and I know Mahomes is mobile, but that's not like his number one strength.
2: No, you're right. Burrow did come back. I mean, he tore it in 2020, played all 16 games in 2021, had a very good year. No doubt about that. 4,600 yards, 14 picks. It was the most picks he threw was that year.
3: I'm just saying, it's an incredible, you know, shift from one end to the pendulum to the other, where I think he's going to be the best again, and you don't even have him in your top five.
2: Again, three straight years of production decline. It doesn't mean his team won't be good. That doesn't mean that they'll miss the playoffs.
3: Oh, no, his team won't be good. If he continues to decline, his team won't be good, will it?
2: I mean, the two straight years of decline, I think they ended up in the Super Bowl 1 year, so... You know,
3: yeah, I guess you're right.
2: It doesn't. Those two things are not mutually exclusive. So the point simply is just that at this point in time, what data do we have to, other than past performance? We're looking at 2026, not 2021, not 2022. We're looking at 2026, that three straight years of numbers in decline.
3: All right. Numbers are on your side. You're right. When you got the facts on your side, argue the facts.
2: That's all I'm going to do.
3: I'm a lawyer.
2: I mean, it's the reality of it. Like, is he probably 6 or 7? Yeah. But I can't give him a top five ranking based off of all the information that we have, including the injury.
3: So why did you say earlier when I gave you my top five and you asked me about Jalen Hurts, you didn't put him in your top five either?
2: No, I was misleading you. I was doing
3: that was misleading.
2: I was doing
3: that was a misdirection.
2: But it's me and LeBron and Rich Paul doing the same thing. A little misdirection here.
3: He's Mark Zinno. I'm Jonathan Zaslow. Coming up next, one airline made a joke that didn't fly.
2: I get it.
3: I didn't write it, okay? It didn't fly with most who saw it. We'll tell you about it next. Amber and Ian on ESPN Radio.
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0: going again tomorrow. Quarterfinals. That's right. Quarterfinal action tomorrow in the soccer as getting everything started for us. France and Morocco. France, pretty significant favorite in this one, Zeno. The ESPN Radio ESPYs auction. 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Now, Zeno, I got to get your thoughts on this, all right? Mm-hmm. So, you know, I travel a lot with work here at ESPN Radio in, less than 2 months. I'm back on the road with Amber Wilson, the namesake of this show. We're back on the road for a college football campus tour, all right? We're every week. We're going to the biggest games. It's going to be great. So I travel a lot during football season. And one airline that I use sometimes during college football season is Southwest.
1: Mm-hmm.
0: I don't know if you saw this. Southwest Airlines, they made a joke, all right? They made a joke on Twitter that didn't go over so well with everyone. Did you hear this? Listen up. Southwest Airlines has issued an official verdict on whether or not passengers should stand up immediately after the plane touches down. And the internet, they got really angry about this, okay? On June 30th, so a week ago, the Dallas-based airline posted the following message to their 269,000 followers on Threads that declared, quote, "You won't get off the plane faster by standing up 0.001 seconds after the seatbelt sign turns off," end quote. The post, it obviously, you know, it's poking fun at aisle jumping, and that's when you hop up immediately after the plane hits the runway, before the flight attendants even get up to open up the door to the aircraft. Now, even though the airline, they had 18 clapping emojis, all right, which kind of, I guess means like they're having fun, you know?
1: Didn't they clap in between each word, "You will not the plane faster," kind of deal.
0: Yeah, that's right. Well, a lot of people got angry with that, all right? Now, Southwest, make no mistake about it, has no official policy against standing when the plane lands, as long as it happens after the pilot has announced that it's safe to do so. But I got to tell you something, joke or not a joke, I'm 1,000% on the side of the airline here. Like, it bothers the heck out of me. When we fly, my wife and I most recently, we flew a couple of weeks ago. We were in New York. That's right. We flew a couple of weeks ago. We were in New York. And the people who get up immediately and they're standing in the aisle, where are you going? Where are you going? And they have a little bit of airplane etiquette. Have some courtesy. You're jumping up. Like, it's a line, essentially. All right? Whatever aisle you're in, that's the line to exit the aircraft, and you got these people who get up, and they're standing now on top of you, and their book bag is hitting me in the face. It's rude, you know? I'm 1,000% on the airline side here.
1: Yeah, I've come around to this. I mean, in general, it doesn't really bother me.
0: Oh, it bothers me.
1: I don't mind this standing up person. I don't get what you're getting your bag out for. Like, now you're just making a log jam. You're making a bottleneck. Like, what are you getting your bag out for? Like, it's one thing if you want to stand up, stretch your legs, been on a 2.5-hour flight, not a lot of room to walk around, you know, just want to get up and stand. I theoretically, I can understand that. The getting of your bag thing to me is just, you know, like, that's weird. Like, even if you have your bag down, you still can't go anywhere.
0: Well,
1: right?
0: And here's also what's important, Zeno. It's inconsiderate because people have to get to connections. Why do you and a lot of times the flight attendants are kind enough to announce, "Please stay seated," because there are people who have connections and we would like for them to be able to get up and come to the front of the plane. But then you have the jerks who stand up and block them.
1: It's not even, I have no faith that the amount of people who get off the plane in that moment actually have a connection to. I mean, listen.
0: Okay, but at least you know what? You're doing your part. If
1: yes.
0: they want to lie, okay, fine. You know you're doing the right thing.
1: Yes. I mean, boarding and getting off a plane are the lowest common denominator of stupid that we have in America.
0: Oh, the crowding of the boarding when
1: I don't.
0: It gate one, gate two.
1: And you know, first class passengers are the worst.
0: Take a seat. They're not calling you yet.
1: First class passengers are the worst. They crowd the thing more than, like, dude, no one's taking your seat. Relax.
0: No, like, first class passengers, they can crowd. They're getting called first. Who cares?
1: But I get it.
0: Crowd?
1: But, like, also in the same respect, you have your own overhead bins. No one can put their stuff there.
0: That's
1: you
0: right.
1: have all the room in the world. Like, walk on the plane whenever you want, dude. You're going to be fine.
0: But if you're in boarding group eight, sit down. They're not calling you anytime soon.
1: I despise pre-boarding. I think it should be eliminated across the board. I don't care if you're missing a limb. I don't care. Like, it doesn't make anything faster.
0: So
1: it
0: you
1: generally
0: have someone
1: doesn't.
0: That's just a torso. They have no limbs. You don't want them boarding early.
1: Nope. Don't need it. It's not going to make anything faster. It literally doesn't. Because you know what else I see on the pre-board that drives me nuts? Quote, anybody who needs extra time down the jetway, that opens the door to anybody who wants to get on the plane. They don't ask what your condition is. They don't ask why you need extra time. They don't check anything. They just let you stroll right on the plane. So there's no reason to do pre-board because there's nothing actually, you know, there's nothing to be checked. Look, I board with military, so I don't really have an issue with it.
0: Nice.
1: And I've also seen people take advantage of that who are and have never been.
0: How do you take advantage of that if you're not military? How do you?
1: Because I've seen people who do it who are definitive. We can smell our own, and I've seen people.
0: But don't you have to prove it?
1: Theoretically, you're supposed to show your ID, but some people don't, and they let them on. I always have my military.
0: They shouldn't
1: ID.
0: Let them on.
1: I've seen it. I've seen it, and a dude walked in front of me. I'm like, you've definitely never spent a day in uniform. He had a military bag. So, you know, that was which you can buy anywhere, right? But it's a nice little. Hey, if I carry a camouflage bag, guess what? I was like, there's no way that guy's ever been in the military. Ever.
0: And you didn't say anything?
1: No, because I'm not that guy.
0: Okay, because can I tell you something? I love the videos where people stop the stolen valor.
1: Yeah.
0: I love those videos.
1: Again.
0: I can't get enough of it.
1: I could have asked the dude two questions, and by his answer, I would have. And if I call him out, what does it do? It creates a scene for no reason. And then all we do is hold up the plane even more. And then my goal is just to get on as soon as possible. So, and get everybody on. Like
0: I watched one of those videos. It was in an airport recently. The dude was very angry. Very angry.
1: You can't get that angry at that. If people want to do that, that's, you know, it's a different form of low that you have to stoop to. But
0: I
1: don't get the point. I've come around. I don't get the point of standing up. Like,
0: oh,
1: if you're not in the first 10 rows, just sit down.
0: Sit down.
1: Just sit down. Like, first 10 rows, fine. You know, if you could theoretically.
0: But even if you want to get up and stretch your legs, you know, like you're saying, this was the tipping point? You don't have another 5 minutes? Sit down. 5 more minutes. You'll stretch your legs as you're walking up the plane. This was the point where you couldn't sit down any longer? Sit down.
1: Yeah. I mean, again, I don't understand it. I'm with you. It's not something that we're ever going to be able to control. That decorum, you're never.
0: You know, Southwest,
1: we should board planes by name. Period. That's how you get on and off.
0: You and me, we're going to be last.
1: That's fine. That's fine.
0: I like the idea of the flight attendant standing in front of the plane. They're calling out names like someone in row 29 in the middle seat. They have to get up. Excuse me. You just called my name. Excuse me. That's how you want to do it?
1: I don't think there would be any difference. And we've proven there's no difference loading from the back to the front, to the front to the back, which means America's full of a bunch of idiots who can't get on a plane in any expeditious manner.
0: It really is. It's the lowest common denominator. Getting on and off the plane. It really is.
1: It proves that we will forever set ourselves back as a country. That's it.
0: Well, there you go. This is what it's come to. I got to get ready for it again. Couple months. We're back on the road with the football. Going to be traveling. All right. That's going to do it.
1: I'm excited for you.
0: Zinno, excellent job. For Mark Zinno, I'm Jonathan Zaslow. Coming up next, game night. This has been Amber and Ian on ESPN Radio.
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8: Justin Verlander calling it a career after 2026. I'm Q Myers. The Tigers ace has collected 3 Cy Young Awards, 2 World Series championships, and an MVP award. Will no doubt be a Hall of Famer. Announced that his career will come to a wrap after the 2026 season. He's 43 years old. He'll make his 10th All-Star Game appearance next week after being named a legend pick by Major League Baseball Commissioner Rob Manfred on Wednesday. Has 266 regular season wins, 3,554 strikeouts in his 21 MLB seasons. And Justin Verlander said in a news conference on Wednesday, he said, "Just felt like I was plugging holes in a boat. When you kind of put everything together and consider everything, I've been kind of trending toward this decision for quite a while." Dylan Cease of the Toronto Blue Jays knew he had a no-hitter going and was willing to throw an unusual number of pitches to finish it off. Problem is, he didn't finish it off. Cease carried his bid for a second career no-hitter into the ninth inning Wednesday against the Giants before it was broke up by a line drive single to center field. The 30-year-old threw a career-high 118 pitches, 81 for strikes, and sought the first solo no-hitter in the majors since 2024. The all-star right-hander struck out 11 to increase his American League leading total to 148. Fun fact about the Blue Jays that, well, their pitching staff doesn't think it's fun. It's the 7th straight time they've taken a no-hitter into the ninth, and they failed to complete it. Toronto did it. They did go on to win the game, I should say, easily 10-0. Versus the Giants. And in college football, the NCAA sent a letter of inquiry to Cincinnati centered on former quarterback Brandon Sorsby's time with the program. Sources told ESPN on Wednesday, Sorsby was ruled permanently ineligible by the NCAA this spring after he admitted to placing thousands of sports bets over the past 4 years, spent 2 seasons with the Bearcats before transferring to Texas Tech this offseason. For more scores and analysis, check out ESPN.com and the all-new ESPN app. Coming up, game night with Emmett Golden and me, Q Myers, here on ESPN Radio.
9: 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Nikola Jokic has opted to wait until next summer to sign an extension with the Nuggets. I'll tell you how concerned Denver fans should be about that. It's Unsportsmanlike, 6 a.m. Eastern, right here on ESPN Radio, ESPN2, and ESPNU.

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2: He struck him out. 99 down the middle, and he's through 8 innings with no hits allowed.
3: Yeah, I think, I mean, especially with going into the break and extra rest and all that, I kept saying whatever it takes, you know. So I guess in my mind, I thought maybe 130 at that point was what it was looking like.
2: And it's flipped out toward shallow center and down for a base hit. Off the handle, it looped into center, and Elliot Ramos breaks up the no-hitter to start the ninth inning. And now a very well-deserved applause and recognition, even by the road fans, for Dylan Cease.
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4: Don't you hate to hear the disappointing sound right there? You can hear on the call, and that got down for a base hit. When Dylan Cease of the Blue Jays went 118 pitches, was in the ninth inning, he was one of the few, and credit to the Blue Jays manager, to allow him to go out there and continue to try to complete the no-no, up to 118 pitches. It's very rare that we see managers allow their pitcher to go back out there. We just saw a perfect game say, not going to do that. We saw the Miami Marlins do that earlier in the week or late last week, one of the two. But however you look at it, it was rare to see it happen. Dylan Cease comes up a little bit short for the Toronto Blue Jays. They do win 10-0, but he comes up short of the no-no. It's Game Night here on ESPN Radio, the all-new ESPN app, SiriusXM Channel 80, and TuneIn. 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He's Emmett Golden. I'm Q Myers, and almost. You know, Emmett, the funny thing about this is, you know, the no-hitter is not as, you know, big of a thing anymore as it was. Mm-hmm. I didn't realize, though, that it had been since 2024 that there was a solo no-hitter thrown. So that is, to me, that's a much bigger deal. Like, there's multiple combined no-hitters, but a solo one, the last time that happened was 2024.
5: Yeah, and it's tough to look at this, his outing, and not be disappointed, but he was dealing today.
4: Yeah, he was.
5: You know, he gave up one hit. He walked three. You don't like that, but when you strike out 11, you deal with the three walks. So I appreciate that they sent him back out there for the ninth. You know, we live in a world now in baseball where they're super conscious of miles on a guy's arm.
4: Yep.
5: And we've seen dudes pitching great. Maybe they don't have a no-hitter. Maybe they've given up two hits over seven, but they've thrown 105 pitches, and you'll see managers go, get them out of there. Like, the days of the complete game are over.
4: Hey, man, look, the old guy always wants to talk bad about the young guy anyway. So the way that pitchers are managed now, the old cats from back in the day, it's like, what? 90 pitches and you pulled them? I'd have been at 135 in the seventh inning and had play. You know what I mean? Like, that's how it goes, but they don't do that anymore.
5: There were times when pitchers would pitch a complete game and lose.
4: Yes. Yes.
5: Right? You know what I'm saying?
4: Yep.
5: Now, if you're behind, they're never sending you out there, you know, to finish the game off. So it's completely, completely changed. But Cease was awesome tonight. And it was, you know, you hear, okay, he's got that no-hitter going. Mm-hmm. And then the ninth pulls up, and it's boom. Just like that, too.
4: Just like that. Right when I was starting to get excited and fired up about the fact that he had a no-no going, all of a sudden the no-no was a oh-no at the end of the day. But here's John Schneider. Again, I applaud him for allowing Cease to go back out there and try to complete the no-no. But why? Why did he make that ultimate decision?
3: I'm a fan of baseball. You know what I mean? I think if a guy has a chance to throw a no-hitter, I think you let him do it, and I think you make adjustments after that. So, Dylan, you know, I think he's done it before, and he's really durable, so he's really in the category where you can kind of be pretty aggressive with it, but not very often you get to see that. So if I can let a player have that opportunity, I'm going to do it every single time. Maybe not every single time, but as long as I'm allowed to.
5: Yeah, I'm glad he caught himself, because he's going to get a call one day and go, no, not that pitcher. That pitcher's a little too important.
4: Hey, but you know what? I like what he said. I wouldn't have minded if he didn't correct himself, right? Because I'm a fan of baseball. I agree with him 100%, right? I know we live in the analytics world, and they're trying to protect these guys. But, I mean, again, I referenced it. The Marlins had a perfect game going. Right, Yuri Perez had a perfect game going through seven innings. He only needed six outs for a perfect game, Emmett. There's only been 24 of those bad boys thrown.
0: Right. Period.
5: And baseball's been going on since the 1800s.
0: Exactly.
5: All right?
0: Since my grandfather's grandfather's grandfather's grandfather was around. Right?
5: Right.
0: I mean, that's how long the game has been going on. And they pulled him after seven because, well, he's part of the long-term plan. No, Jack.
5: Yeah.
0: Be a fan of baseball. And you know, the thing about no-hitters and perfect games and real big baseball moments, I don't care who you're a fan of. Like, I'm an A's fan. That perfect game was thrown against who? The A's. And at the point where Perez is through seven, I'm like, come on, baby. Six more outs.
5: I
0: want to
5: see history.
0: Right? That's what you're doing. You start rooting for whoever is on the chance to have that moment of history. Unless you're me and you're a Ricky Henderson fan and he's about to go up against Nolan Ryan and he's about to strike him out for a record. That's something different. I don't want that.
5: That's different.
0: Now that happened.
5: Uh-huh.
0: That happened and I was crushed. But outside of that, you root for the guy that's on the side of history.
5: Yeah, yeah, and I think baseball fans want to see complete games. And they want, especially if a guy is, when he has it. You know, sometimes there are some days.
0: It makes baseball even more fun. I love home runs.
5: Absolutely.
0: I love stolen bases.
5: Strikeouts.
0: Yeah, that's great.
5: All of that.
0: But guess what? If a guy has a chance to throw a no-no, let him throw the no-no. If a guy has a chance to throw a perfect game, by all means. There's only been 24 of those cats that did it. Let them do it.
5: And here's the other thing that I think it's – I understand their line of thinking. And it's not necessarily the manager, right? It's the front office and the ownership that are the ones that usually look at pitchers like, oh, no, we got to save this or that. What happens when you get to the playoffs and you then got to pitch on short rest, or maybe you got to go you know, further in the game than you're used to going? Your arm hasn't been built up for that because you've been taking guys out in the fifth or sixth inning, you know, most games.
0: I just look at it like these guys have an opportunity to do something that they may never have another opportunity to do again.
5: Mm-hmm.
0: Right? I mean, it's a no-hitter. Yes, you could be a dominant pitcher and throw a no-hitter, but you also have to have a lot on your side as well. Right? You have to have some good fielding going on behind you. Sometimes some really good plays have to be made to take away a hit. I mean, there's all kind of things. Sometimes you just have to have it going. And if you do, why am I going to get in your way? That's the element of baseball I love, is when I'm about to see something that I just haven't seen that often, or hey man, this guy is really, he's really dealing. It's looking good, and man, I hope that he goes ahead and finishes it. And for the Blue Jays in this situation, I feel bad for him. I mentioned it in my sports update, is the fact that they've gone into the ninth seven straight times now and haven't been able to seal the deal. So
5: that's
0: wild. Yeah, exactly. So, you know, yeah, I'm getting out the way, man. I'm hoping that somebody does that just to break up that streak.
5: Think about how wild that stat that you threw out is, because it's different variables.
0: Right.
5: There's different pitchers, there's different fielders, there's different hitters, there's different venues, and they still can't, you know, finish off a no-hitter, which tells you they've had some good pitching because they've gotten close so many times, but for some reason, as a franchise, they can't get over that hump.
0: Seven straight failed no-hit bids after reaching the ninth inning are the second longest streak by a team in the expansion era. I'm sure you were like, well, when did that start? 1961. The only team with a longer streak was the Red Sox, which lost nine different no-hit bids in the ninth inning or later between David Moorhead's no-hitter in 65 and Hideo Nomo's in 2001. How about that? Right?
5: Yeah, yeah. And there's even tonight. We saw Pirates. They took out Jared Jones.
0: Ring the bell.
5: Somebody
0: ring
5: got the bell. We need to ring it.
0: Ring the bell.
5: Now, here's the caveat. All right. He had elbow surgery in May.
0: Ring the bell.
5: Okay.
0: I'm just saying. Right. Hey, man, look, if I'm Jared Jones and I'm coming back from elbow surgery and six innings pitched,
5: May
0: 77,
5: 2025.
0: 77 pitches, and I got a perfect game going, hey, guess what? Elbow surgery feels great. I'm ready to roll.
5: Yeah, and like, why did you had surgery so you could pitch?
0: Right.
5: Pitch.
0: Right.
5: You know, go. I get it. It was a little over a year since you had elbow surgery. I understand that. But especially the Pirates. Like, what are you saving them for? You got to use the best out of everybody you got if you want to do anything special. Like, the Dodgers, they got eight guys that could probably throw no hitters and perfect games and all that stuff, so it's not a big deal. A team like the Pirates, it's a small market. You're like, oh, we want to take care of these guys. Well, if those guys are any good, they're gonna leave. So I'm not saying abuse them by any means, but if they're doing something spectacular, let them finish the game.
0: Well, I'm glad you asked the question. Why take them out? Here's Don Kelly, the Pirates manager, following the game.
6: It's a tough one, man, and I think that we've talked about it before. Health is the most important thing. Winning the game and then personal accomplishments third, you know, and wanting guys to stay health is the number one thing with these guys, because we need Jared for the rest of the season throwing the ball like that, trying to push him right now when he's only had five ups to go. It just, there's no way.
5: I understand. I get it. He hasn't. He said five up, so, you know, five outings or whatever. I bet you if you asked him, and that's really who it should be up to, right, in my humble opinion.
0: With the truth serum, not with the politically correct answer, the truth serum.
5: Right. Let the pitcher decide, because you got a bunch of guys that are sitting in offices deciding. And like, oh, yeah, we need him for the full year. He's not going to expire, right? If he throws seven innings, it doesn't mean his career is going to be over. And, you know, what somebody used to say, don't be a prisoner of your own fears or something like that. I'm sure I screwed it up.
0: Yeah, I don't know.
5: Yeah.
0: I'm out on that one, man. You're on your own, brother.
5: Yeah. I screwed it up. I definitely destroyed it. But you can't live in fear. Like, if you're going to go out there and if you are going to put a pitcher on the mound to start a game, if he's throwing a perfect game or a no-hitter, you got to let him go out there and do it. That's why I was so excited to see Toronto send Cease back out there.
0: Well, Jared Jones, six innings pitched, 77 pitches, perfect game. He gets pulled. Worst part of the story, the Pirates lose 3-0 to the Atlanta Braves. He's Emmett Golden. I'm Q Myers. 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Coming up next, LeBron James. Yeah, we're still trying to figure out where in the world he plays in 2026. That's next here on Game Night on ESPN Radio.
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15: LeBron James, Rich Paul, they're continuing to sift through the leading contenders. 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LeBron James does not appear to be in a rush.
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17: LeBron James.
0: 16 years, the 16-year anniversary of the decision. We sit here waiting for, yeah, you got it, the decision. 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He's Emmett Golden. I'm Q Myers. What decision is that? Of course, LeBron James and where he's going to play in 2026. Shams Charania, ESPN senior NBA insider on the Straight Shooter with Stephen A. Show, said this about where LeBron James could be playing this upcoming season.
18: When the Sixers got Jaylen Brown, I did some research and I found out within 24 hours, like, he's taking their pitch really seriously. And so I look at it when I talk to teams now as kind of a hierarchy of Cleveland, Miami, Philadelphia, and then I think there's some teams on the periphery.
5: Yeah, I could see that being an attractive place, the 76ers, especially with Jaylen Brown being there and, you know, their backcourt and everything that they have. Embiid, I don't know if that's a plus or a minus, you know, because he is great when he plays.
0: He's a four, right?
5: Right.
0: If he were to go there, he's a four. So I'm thinking, okay, that's actually ideal for Embiid. There's no pressure on him, and what he gives them would be extra.
5: For sure, if he's able to give them anything. Because he might, you know, if he plays 25 games next year and then the playoffs can't play, you know, I think we saw some of that this year. He wasn't really himself when he kind of got back out there, you know, to be able to go a full length of a game and play at a high level for a full series. But I could see the 76ers being attractive. One thing's for sure is that I think LeBron does want to win a championship in his last year, to be able to walk off and go, look, it's not going to change anybody's mind.
0: Nope.
5: But he will have the trump card to go, when I was 42 years old, I won a championship. Jordan, when he was 42 years old, he was kind of a sideshow. You know, he was, you went and saw him with the Wizards because it was cool to see Jordan. You just didn't know if you've ever seen him again. So I think that is super important to LeBron. And then what we've heard from everybody else is happiness. And I don't know how happy he'd be in Philly. I don't know. That's up for LeBron.
0: I think it's the inevitable. He ends up back in Cleveland. I mean, me and you have been talking about this forever. Yeah. You're the mayor of Cleveland. I call you that all the time. And I just think it's inevitable that he ends up back with the Cavaliers. You know, Miami makes sense. You know, he won a couple championships there. You know, he can go to Philly, like you're talking about. They have a roster. You know, that'd be a hell of a way to, you know, just kind of rubber stamp your resume. If you go and win a championship in Philadelphia, you win a couple championships in Miami, you win a championship in L.A., and you win a championship in Cleveland. Like that, you know what I mean? Like that's, you basically say, hey, everywhere I go, I win. I mean, that's a nice feather in the cap. And of course, you know, he'd run around with his chest poked out, but he could do that anyway. Right.
5: Yeah.
0: I mean, he's already won enough to be able to say that my resume is solidified. And it is. So to me, I think ultimately it just goes back to where it all began. It just, to me, it makes all the sense of the world. I think anybody who is trying to make sense of everyone else or every other location is probably just overthinking this.
5: Yeah, the last time, and you mentioned it, 16 years ago today, the last time there was a big deal made about where is he going to play, it actually, I mean, it worked out because he went and got two championships, but for his a little piece of his legacy, it was a crash and burn. It was one of those things where people go, man, LeBron did everything right except the decision.
0: It made me not like him. I'm not going to lie to you. It made me not like him.
5: Yeah,
0: I was a big LeBron fan. My mom's always been Team Kobe, and I was like, man, this LeBron is the dude. And when he made that decision, and when he sat up there at the Boys and Girls Club, and I'm going to take my talents to South Beach, I didn't like the whole way it was presented. Now, I was a lot younger, obviously, again, 16 years ago. So, I wanted him to go and get it done in Cleveland because that's where he was at. I get, you know, the way he changed the game, and he literally did change the game. He made free agency and people being able to hop around and go wherever they want. He made that okay. Like, he was a dude who kicked in the door. So I can't get mad at him for that now. But I ain't going to lie to you. I was angry about it. My son wanted me to buy him some LeBron shoes. I said, nope. I'll buy you some MJs. I'll buy you some Kobe's. I ain't buying you no LeBron's.
5: Bro, I was furious. Well,
0: you're
5: here in Cleveland. You know what I'm saying? And I vowed to never buy another pair of LeBron's after that. And I don't dislike anybody.
0: Anybody.
5: I disliked LeBron for about a year and a half, and then I saw him at an Ohio State game.
0: Sports fans are funny, aren't we?
5: Yeah, we are. I couldn't stand, and I don't use the word hate, but I couldn't stand him for like a year and a half.
0: I'm with you.
5: Saw him playing catch with his sons at an Ohio State-Wisconsin game on the field, and his sons are the same age as my sons.
0: Right.
5: And I was like, dang, man, that's a good – he seems like a good dad. Let me lay off of this ill will I have towards him. I let it go then. And I wouldn't be – if he went somewhere else this time, I wouldn't be upset.
0: No.
5: But with all that being said, what happened the first time with the decision, he has a camera crew with him documenting all the stuff that's going on. It's going to be either a documentary or it's going to be a series. And does anybody want to watch the series where LeBron spends his last year in Philly? Maybe Philly fans, right? Maybe 76ers fans. I don't know if that's a big thing. In Golden State, that might be a little interesting. But the story?
0: Right.
5: The story is him coming back home.
0: Right.
5: This is a man who has had at least 8 tribute videos. Every time he comes back to Cleveland, they do a tribute
0: video.
5: Yeah,
0: y'all been trying to woo-woo-woo him every single time he returns.
5: And cue the last time,
0: he got
5: not
0: emotional.
5: That long ago,
0: yep.
5: He was in tears.
0: Yep, I remember.
5: You know, and that showed me, like, wow, I think he really understood in that moment, like, man, this place loves me. You know, no other place appreciates me.
0: And Emmett, he referenced his mom being up in the suite and being able to see her son and her grandson play and how much that meant to him. And that's, you know, that's when he was watching that video and he was on the bench and just, you said, the tears were in his eyes. That, to me, was kind of like, yep, this is going to end where it all started.
5: Yeah, and I just don't see a reason to do all of this if you're not creating a drama to tell a great story.
0: Right.
5: You know,
0: right.
5: If you're just like, you know what, I think I'm going to go to Minnesota.
0: Right.
5: All right, then just go to Minnesota. You know, all the stuff around it that they're doing. They got my man Rich Paul with a whiteboard pointing out the strengths.
0: Bob, he looked like he drawing up a play or something. You know, like he's on 1st and 10.
5: Right. Bob Myers is in there like, if I was LeBron, I'd come kick it with us, with the 76ers. It's gotten weird really, really fast.
0: Mm-hmm.
5: And I guess if you're going to do all this to end up coming back to Cleveland, it all makes sense. All of this to go somewhere else. God bless you. Like I said, I wouldn't be upset, but it would just be strange.
0: It just feels like he would be embraced the most in Cleveland, right?
5: Yeah.
0: When I think of LeBron James, I think of the Cavaliers. I don't think of the Lakers. I don't think of the Heat. I don't think of Philadelphia. Like, I know he's had stops there, not Philly, but he's had stops everywhere else, and that's fine. Won multiple championships in Miami. But when I think of LeBron James, I think of Cleveland Cavaliers. And I think that when it's all said and done and this bad boy gets wrapped up and we see LeBron James, now I don't know if he's going to have Bronny alongside of him, but I know.
5: Oh, it's going to happen.
0: Oh, it's going to happen?
5: Yeah,
0: okay.
5: Don't even worry about that.
0: Done deal. There. LeBron James of Cleveland is my best guess. We take it to Major League Baseball next here on ESPN Radio.
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0: The Blue Jays come up just a little bit short. Again, I'm Q Myers. Dylan Cease, he knew he had a no-hitter going. He was willing to throw an unusual number of pitches to get it done. Problem is, he didn't get it done. He carried his bid for a second career no-hitter into the ninth inning Wednesday against the Giants, but then it was broke up with a line drive single to center field. The 30-year-old threw a career-high 118 pitches, 81 for strikes, as he sought the first solo no-hitter in the majors since 2024. The all-star right-hander struck out 11 to increase his American League leading total to 148. When it comes to the Blue Jays, that's their seventh straight time they've taken a no-hitter into the ninth and failed to complete it. Toronto did go on to win the game, though, easily 10-0 versus the Giants. Tigers' Justin Verlander will retire after the 2026 season. He's collected 3 Cy Young Awards, 2 World Series championships, an MVP award, and a no-doubt Hall of Fame career. He announced on Wednesday he'll retire at the end of the season. He's 43 years old. He'll make his 10th All-Star game appearance next week after being named a legend pick by Major League Baseball Commissioner Rob Manfred on Wednesday. He has 266 regular season wins and 3,554 strikeouts in his 21 Major League Baseball seasons. College football action, the NCAA sent a letter of inquiry to Cincinnati centered on former quarterback Brendan Sorsby's time with the program. Sources told ESPN on Wednesday he was ruled permanently ineligible by the NCAA this spring after he admitted to placing thousands of impermissible sports bets over the past 4 years, spent 2 seasons with the Bearcats before transferring to Texas Tech. This offseason, Bearcats coach Scott Satterfield declined to comment on the matter at the Big 12 Media Days in Frisco, Texas on Wednesday. For more scores and analysis, check out ESPN.com and the all-new ESPN app. Coming up next on Game Night, we go all things Major League Baseball with Emmett Golden and me, Q Myers, here on ESPN Radio.
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0: all things Major League Baseball. It's our guy, Buster Olney, ESPN MLB Insider Baseball Tonight podcast host. He was part of the broadcast there for the Reds and the Phillies, and the Reds got the victory 11-5 over Philadelphia. And Buster, thanks so much for your time. We definitely appreciate you. It seemed like it was a home run derby tonight there in Cincinnati with, what, 7 home runs being hit? Looked like the ball was leaving the park pretty easily. Buster there?
1: Okay. Oh,
0: Buster. Guess the park. The ball left the park instead of Buster.
1: Yeah, right. Did Buster leave the park? Yeah, what's going on?
0: It happens. There.
1: Yeah. Oh, it definitely happens from time to time, for sure. But the ball was definitely flying out of the park tonight.
0: No doubt about it. Buster, are you there? Or not.
1: Okay. No Buster.
0: Yeah. Well, we'll get back to Buster. But yeah, right. As I mentioned, the ball was leaving the park, and I'm interested because, you know, Schwarber, Bryce Harper, are they going to be in the home run derby, you know, coming up next week? And we saw Schwarber leave the park, so that's definitely a conversation I want to have with them. But I do really want to get into just the philosophy behind what's going on with, you know, pitchers that are going and having perfect games, and then they're getting pulled, or pitchers like we saw tonight. We saw Dylan Cease go into the ninth inning, and their manager there in Toronto said, hey, go ahead, roll the dice. I'm a fan of baseball. Like, what's the fine line? What's the fine line of, hey, being a fan of baseball and also trying to have that longevity and not hurt anybody or get someone damaged?
1: I mean, I think the fine line is, like, listen, if a guy is fresh off Tommy John and is making his debut, all right, don't push him. Like, pitch counts make sense as you start to build up. I do understand that, and you should not be reckless with someone's arm. But there is it's like being too careful. You ever have a brand new pair of shoes, and you're doing everything you can not to step on any dirt or anything like that?
0: Yep.
1: And what always happens?
0: Step on something, you scuff something, it's a guarantee. There's no doubt about it. It's always a guarantee.
1: The 4th of July. All right, 4th of July. I get some kicks, right? Some brand new shoes, was feeling good. All white, right?
0: Of course.
1: So, white. Yeah, I'm wearing red, white, and blue. I'm ready to go.
0: Nice.
1: I'm walking up carrying chairs in my aunt's backyard, and there was some random branch sitting in her yard, tripped over the branch, scuffed the toe as soon as I got there.
0: Of course. That's and the worst part about it, and look, I'm the king of white shoes. Like, 99% of the shoes in my closet are all white. And the wife always says, I don't know why you get all those white shoes. You're always going to mess them up. The minute you get a little scuff on them,
1: it's a wrap.
0: It's a wrap, because you won't see it on a dark shoe, but you'll see it on that white shoe from a mile away. Like, hey, man, Q, what happened to your shoe? Yeah, man, I know. Thanks.
1: Yeah, and I think, you know, I actually feel like you have more of a chance of getting a guy hurt because you're going to treat him with kid gloves, and then you're going to need him in the playoffs. Then you're going to need him on a short day, you know, short amount of rest or something like that. And I hate to sound antiquated, but I will. Man, Nolan Ryan would stand up there and just throw.
0: Yep.
1: Justin Verlander, who just announced that he was retiring, he just pitch, you know. He would just do Roger Clemens. These dudes just threw. Pedro Martinez, it didn't matter. If they were performing well, they were going to stay in that game until they got tired or they lost whatever stuff they have. And I do understand that in Major League Baseball, bullpens have become a lot better than maybe they were in the past because there was, like, you just threw guys in there outside of a closer who threw really hard at the end. Mm-hmm. Everybody else was kind of just dudes that weren't really starters. Well, now everybody's a specialist in the bullpen, and I understand some clubs going, we want to utilize the guys that we're paying the money for and want to put them in that situation. But there's 162 games.
0: Right.
1: Like, you're going to have plenty of time for that. I love what the Blue Jays did with Cease by letting him go out there. No, he didn't finish it, but if you love baseball, you love that.
0: Yeah, it's just it's funny. That's why I said it's like a fine line, because you could get caught up in being a fan of baseball and then not do right by your pitcher, and then he gets hurt, and then everyone's second-guessing him. Then we're here on game night on ESPN Radio on the all-new ESPN. Why would you let him throw it 130 times? You know that that's not right. That's why everyone – you know what I mean? Like, it's right. So hard to straddle that fine line. Like, I like to feel like if I was that dude, I would just say, go for it. But I also would probably end up being that dude that got fired immediately for going for it too many times. You know what I mean?
1: Yeah.
0: It's such a fine line.
1: Q, I'd have a conversation with the pitcher and the catcher. Pitcher, how are you feeling? Catcher, what is his stuff like? Mm-hmm. Go ahead. This is the issue. It ain't the managers.
0: Right.
1: You better believe it's not the managers. It's some analytics guy, and there's a GM, and there's an owner, and they're like, we're investing money in this guy, and we got to take care of our investment, and I understand all of it, but scared money don't make money, a wise man once told me.
0: Well, Dylan Cease went into the ninth inning with the no-hitter. It got broken up, you know, with the first at-bat. It went, boom, line drive to center field. So 118 pitches, he's out. The Blue Jays win the game. On the other hand, you had Jared Jones. He was removed from the game for the Pirates, and he had a perfect game going. And the Pirates go on to lose that game against Atlanta, but he goes into through six innings, has a perfect game. It's the first time in eight starts this year that he's thrown more than five innings. He hasn't thrown more than 81 pitches this season. He missed 2025 due to that UCL surgery, and they pulled him at 77 pitches. So again, you know, it's you know, you're damned if you do, you're damned if you don't,
1: right.
0: It feels like. But here's Don Kelly, the manager post game, talking about the temptation and if there was any temptation to leave him in there.
2: There wasn't. His health is too important, and having not even approached anything like nine innings and him at 80 pitches in essence already, you're looking at 120 coming off of surgery. There was no way.
1: I mean, there's a possibility it would be 120. You have a couple quick innings,
0: right?
1: Then it's 100. You know, then it's maybe 110. Or he gives up a hit and you take him out and he's thrown 79 pitches.
0: Right.
1: You know, you just can't be wrapped up in your fears. And I think with pitchers and arms, there are a lot of front offices. I don't believe it to be the staff.
0: I believe it to be Don Kelly. I heard in his voice that there was no hesitation. There was no temptation. Uh-huh. He said, pulled that man.
1: You know what I heard? I better have pulled him if I want to keep being the manager of the Pirates. That's why I didn't hesitate. They're a small market club, and nobody, like, he's not bigger than the club. There's some managers that could do that, like a guy like Terry Francona, right, who is going to be a Hall of Fame manager. He could tell the front office, no, I'm going to keep pitching this guy. I don't think Don Kelly can.
0: Well, I don't know who can and who can't. But I know that he sounded very convicted that he wasn't even thinking about rolling
1: him.
0: The dice, right?
1: Yeah,
0: He was going to err on the side of caution, and he was not. And again, like I said, it's different philosophies. I like to feel like I have kind of that old school style where I'm like you. I want to see the pitcher go out there like Nolan Ryan back in the day and throw 130 pitches every time he goes out there. And, you know, I saw guys like Dave Stewart and, you know, Bob Welch and, you know, all these guys when the A's had a great staff, or the Braves, the old school Braves, that had that lineup of Maddox and Glavin and Smoltz and all those guys. Like, you couldn't have told those dudes that you're going to pull them out, like Oral Hershiser, the Bulldog. You going to tell the Bulldog he's throwing a no-hitter and you're like, hey, man, we got to pull you because you're at 80 pitches or 90 pitches or whatever the case may be. Like,
1: right.
0: But that's, again, the game has changed. The game evolves. All games do. And sometimes you just got to live with these things. I don't necessarily like it, but it's what it is.
1: And on a small level, it might be holding the game back a little bit in the realm of popularity, because you know why we rolled off all those dudes' names? Because we saw them pitch all the way to complete games. We saw them in the eighth inning after starting the game down 3-2,
0: right?
1: Like, they didn't have the lead and they were still in games, and we had built connections and bonds with those players. Now you see a guy go out there, he's 5-fly, you know, or maybe 6, and he's up out of there.
0: Well, look, I'll tell you this, man. I'd rather see a pitcher get pulled out a little bit early than see a team like the Yankees go 2 games in a row with 17 strikeouts. I'm just going to throw it out there, man. Hey, you know what you always say, get down how you live?
1: Yeah, absolutely.
0: Put the bat on the ball. Put the bat on the ball. They didn't strike out 17 times today, but 2 games in a row you have 17 strikeouts? Come on, man.
1: That's the all or nothing baseball now. It's either a home run or a strikeout.
0: Exactly. Well, this is all or nothing baseball around here on game night on ESPN Radio. He's Emmett Golden. I'm Q Myers. Coming up next, the Phillies. Are they frustrated with their all-star game pitching staff and the lack of? It's next on ESPN Radio on the all-new ESPN app.
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27: A Better Life with Dr. Sanjay Gupta.
28: They say consistency is key, but sometimes you just gotta switch it up. A new study out of Harvard School of Public Health found that varying your exercise routine could add years to your life. What exercise someone did didn't matter much. What did matter was that all the exercises together worked all the muscle groups in their body. Now, an added benefit to changing things up is it can help you push through the plateau effect. That's when your body gets so efficient at doing something that you actually stop getting better at it. And we know from previous research that specializing in any one sport at a young age can make someone actually more prone to injury. And as experts we talk to point out, even elite athletes switch up things with their workouts, making sure to target strength, cardio, flexibility, balance, and doing that every single week. I'm Dr. Sanjay Gupta, helping you live a better life.

0: SiriusXM Channel 80 and tune in. We are presented by Progressive Insurance. He's Emmett Golden. I'm Q Myers. And we're going to run this back one more time because that's how we roll here on Game Night. Take two, right. Buster only. ESPN MLB Insider Baseball Tonight podcast host joins the show. And Buster, thanks so much for the time. We definitely appreciate you. What did you see in this one, the Reds and the Phillies, and the way that the ball left the yard early and often in this game?
1: Yeah, the ballpark living up to its nickname, Great American Small Park, with the ball just flying out. You know, Sal Stewart, who's a National League All-Star in his rookie season, you know, hitting two out. His swings reminded me of when you see the Yankees, Aaron Judge, Stanton, driving the ball to right field because they know the dimensions are going to help him out and hit some home runs. So it was a home run display. I think the Phillies knew that the pitching matchup might be tough tonight with Chase Burns, National League All-Star in the mound for them. And so it was a high-scoring affair, as they like to say.
2: Buster, we saw All-Stars were announced. How frustrated are the Phillies that Zach Wheeler hasn't been named an All-Star?
1: Yeah, he was really frustrated. And, you know, he talked after his dominant start last night about how it's BS, and Don Mattingly told us before the game that he definitely felt like that Zach went out there with a chip on his shoulder. But guys, I would not rule out the possibility that something's going to happen. You know, there's a collective bargaining agreement rule where if a player is added to the team, not one of the original parts of the team, he needs to be able to pitch on Tuesday, and Zach has a start on Sunday. And typically, that means that, you know, guys aren't going to pitch. If they make a start on the last Saturday before the All-Star break, with the All-Star game being on Tuesday. But I talked to Zach tonight, and I said, look, I think there might be a chance that you'll get added, but I think you need to declare that you are willing to pitch on Tuesday. And he was like, yep, you can say that on air. So given that that's happened, maybe this will change here in the next couple of days if somebody else gets hurt.
0: I like that. He said, you can say that on air, right? He said, go ahead and run that commercial for me. I'm okay with that at all. Buster Olney is with us here on Game Night on ESPN Radio. Buster, you mentioned Don Mattingly and the Phillies have turned things around under Mattingly. What does that future hold for him beyond this season?
1: So I did a sit down with him before the game, and I had not seen him answer that question or be asked that question before tonight because, of course, when he was hired – it was right after the Phillies had fired Rob Thompson. They offered the job to Alex Cora. Alex Cora says no. You know, Dave Dombrowski and Alex Cora are very tight. Dave Dombrowski, head of baseball operations for the Phillies. And they bring in Mattingly, and it was made very clear at that time he's an interim manager. Well, they basically have won two-thirds of their games since that change was made. So I asked Don in their interview, hey, if the Phillies come to you and they want to talk about you remaining as manager beyond 2026, how would you feel about that? And he made no bones about it. He's like, yeah, I want to do that. And he said, it's up to Dave Dombrowski. But look, you bring in a manager in Philadelphia in a market like that, and you race toward the top of the National League East, and you're one of the big threats against the Dodgers. You do wonder if this has earned Don Mattingly at least another year. He's under contract for 2027.
2: Buster, Q and I have been talking about pitchers who are rolling, who are pitching great. They're throwing no-hitters or perfect games, and they get pulled from the game. Obviously, Cease for the Blue Jays. They sent them back out there. Is it just something old guys like me and Q are going to have to deal with, that the way of baseball now is that they're just going to take pitch count is more important than maybe a perfect game is?
1: Yes. There's no question about it. The other day when Yuri Perez, 23 years old, you know, had that opportunity, seven perfect innings for the Marlins, and I'm watching it play out, I'm like, there's no chance he's going to finish. Because in this era, they do absolutely adhere to the script, to the pitch counts, and there was no chance he was going to finish this game, with the one possible outlier being the veteran starter who's already gotten paid, right? Mm-hmm. Who has a relationship with the manager. And Dylan Cease fell into that category, you know, and I think that's part of the reason why he had an opportunity to push his pitch count today, because he's gotten paid. And John Schneider, the Blue Jays manager, is going to give him that opportunity. But it's very rare in baseball now that the manager has the starch to be able to do that. You know, gone are the days when a manager can tell Johan Santana, yeah, go ahead and try to throw 130 pitches while you're completing a no-hitter.
2: Now, Buster, is this because it's the front office's decision, or are these managers that are making these decisions?
1: Without a doubt, it's the managers who are executing the decision, but the decision's made in the front office, which is funny because I can remember Billy Beane, of course, who he's one of the godfathers of Moneyball and in modern day analytics. He told me a story about how his front office came to him, and I want to say this is about 2007, 2008, and they were prescribing 180-inning limits for pitchers in the minor leagues. And his response was, well, what's that based on? What's the science? Why 180? Why not 178? Why not 182? Why is Emmett different the same as Q? He was pushing them what is it one size fits all? Because we know these guys are different. And I really think it comes down to this. If someone doesn't pitch, they're not going to get hurt.
3: Yeah.
1: And so I think that teams are sort of going to that default. You know what? 90 sounds good, so idiots like Buster won't criticize me if my guy goes down with Tommy John.
0: Yeah, man, that's unfortunate because I love to see these guys have the opportunity to chase that perfect game or even that no-hitter like we saw from Dylan Cease tonight. Well, Buster, we'll close out with this. Again, we'll go back to, the Phillies. Is there any latest news info on Schwarber and Bryce Harper? Are they going to be in the Home Run Derby?
1: It's not official. They haven't announced anything yet. I talked to Bryce and Schwarber tonight about this. Harper's still up in the air. I think Schwarber's might be further along. We're waiting to see the final announcement. But, man, it would be cool to see both those guys in the Derby in their home park. The juice there, given that Bryce has won this event before when he was with the Washington Nationals, he's won his home park. Schwarber, you guys see the reaction from their fan base. He hit the home run number 32 tonight. It would be awesome. If I'm sitting here today, I'm guessing it's going to happen, but it hasn't quite gone over the finish line yet.
0: Well, we'll be paying attention, that's for sure. Buster, fantastic stuff as always, my man. Thanks so much for getting us some time here this evening here on Game Night.
1: All right, guys. Thanks for having me. Great to talk with you.
0: Absolutely. Great stuff, as always. Buster Olney right there, ESPN MLB Insider, Baseball Tonight podcast host with us here on Game Night. And Emmett, I was going to tell Buster, but I think he already knows when he said the difference between me and you. I'm the better looking of the two of us.
2: Oh, sure. I'm taller.
0: That's fine. You can be as tall as you want to be. I don't give a damn. Hey, there's that short, good-looking guy.
2: Yeah, right. They're like, there's that tall, kind of good-looking guy. Like,
0: We wear the same outfit sometimes. You might catch us in a spot wearing the same thing, so there's that.
2: You never know. Yes, you never know. We might be wearing the same Nike Tech. It has happened before.
0: To your credit, though, and Buster just reiterated it, when it comes to the front office making the decision on these guys deciding to chase that perfect game or chase that no-hitter, and I love the fact that he said, have they got paid yet? Have they got paid?
2: Yeah.
0: If they got paid, then, there it is. That's like, what do we always say in football? You can always follow the money.
2: Mm-hmm.
0: Well, Major League Baseball is no different. Follow the money.
2: Yeah, and then it's weird because if a guy has had Tommy John, mm-hmm. they take care. They're careful with him.
0: Right.
2: But if a guy has never had Tommy John, they're careful with them.
0: Right.
2: So what's the, I don't get it. Either pitch or don't pitch. Injuries are going to happen. Now, I will acknowledge that guys are throwing with so much velocity and the spin rate out of their hand they're testing the limits of the human body. I get it.
0: And so, how early in their career have they been doing that too?
2: Right.
0: Going back to Little League, when we were playing baseball back in the day, you were a pitcher. How many different pitches did you have?
2: Q, I'll never forget it, on a Wednesday. My control was terrible. I threw 106 pitches on a Wednesday and then started Friday.
0: Right.
2: Started Friday. And my arm hurt on Saturday. You better believe. Actually,
0: well, all you
2: Thursday.
0: Were doing was watching cartoons on Saturday anyway, so it didn't matter.
2: Yeah, I didn't have anything going on. Right.
0: But seriously, when you're coming up as a youngster, you're trying to throw so many different pitches as well. That's wear and tear on your arm.
2: Yeah, I was 12 when I learned how to throw a slider, and my boy was like, do not tell my dad I showed you how to do this because he'll kill me.
0: Right.
2: And you throw a bunch of junk, you can't hurt your arm.
0: 12 years old, I was still trying to learn how to hit the ball consistently, but there's that. Coming up next, we rank them here on ESPN Radio.
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5: A Better Life with Dr. Sanjay Gupta.
6: A colleague of mine went to a meeting of the primetime seniors the other week. There are programs like this all over the country for people in their 60s, 70s, 80s, and beyond to stay active. It's not just something to keep older folks busy. It helps to keep their bodies in shape and their brain sharp. Showing up with a good attitude is a must, and research shows that having the right mindset actually does lead to better physical aging. So if you need some suggestions to boost your positivity, experts we talked to recommended focusing on goals, which can boost your confidence. Practice gratitude, they said. One of the seniors my colleague met told her that just waking up in the morning is, quote, better than the alternative. That's true. Focus on the things you can control. Diet and exercise, and very importantly, surround yourself with positive people, because that can be contagious. I'm Dr. Sanjay Gupta, helping you live a better life.
4: 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This is SportsCenter.
7: You thought the Brendan Sorsby situation was done? Nope, not quite yet. I'm Q Myers. The NCAA sent a letter of inquiry to Cincinnati centered on former quarterback Brendan Sorsby's time with the program. Sources told ESPN on Wednesday he was ruled permanently ineligible by the NCAA this spring after he admitted to placing thousands of impermissible sports bets over the past 4 years. Spent 2 seasons with the Bearcats before transferring to Texas Tech. This offseason, the NCAA's probe into his time at Cincinnati follows the high-profile legal saga over Sorsby's eligibility last month, which concluded with the Red Raiders and the transfer quarterback parting ways June 15th. Bearcats coach Scott Satterfield declined to comment on the matter at Big 12 Media Days in Frisco, Texas on Wednesday. Justin Verlander, who's collected 3 Cy Young Awards, 2 World Series championships, and an MVP award, and will no doubt about it be a Hall of Famer, announced that after the 2026 season, he's calling it a career. He's 43 years old. He will make his 10th All-Star Game appearance next week after being named a legend pick by MLB Commissioner Rob Manfred on Wednesday. He has 266 regular season wins and 3,554 strikeouts in his 21 Major League Baseball seasons. And the Blue Jays, they came up short. Once again, Dylan Cease, he knew he had a no-hitter going. He was willing to throw an unusual number of pitches to get it finished. He wasn't able to finish it. He carried his bid for a second career no-hitter into the ninth inning Wednesday against the Giants, but he was broke up with a line drive single to center field. He threw a career-high 118 pitches, 81 for strikes, as he sought the first solo no-hitter in the majors since 2024. And for the Blue Jays, that's the 7th straight time they've taken a no-hitter into the ninth and failed to complete it. Toronto did win the game, though, 10-0 versus the Giants. For more scores and analysis, check out ESPN.com and the all-new ESPN app. Coming up, more game night with Emmett Golden and me, Hugh Myers, here on ESPN Radio.
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1: 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The top five quarterbacks. Number five.
0: This is probably the rankums that I look forward to the least, right? And the only reason is because it's so hard to come up with five. You feel like you have a good idea of who the five should be, but the order of them is very difficult. And then who's the young guy? Is there a young guy that you add into the mix, right? It's only the top five. You can't have everybody in there. So we'll go ahead and start this bad boy up. I got Joe Burrow of the Bengals coming in at number five. He's one of the quarterbacks I consider elite. Problem is that haven't seen him be consistently healthy all the time, right? When he is, you know he's on point. Crazy to think that Zach Taylor is the elder statesman as far as, you know, head coach in the division now.
9: Yeah.
0: So he should have, I want to say, a leg up, but that doesn't really necessarily mean anything. We know how smooth and how good Joe Burrow can be. He's got to protect himself. He can't be running around playing flag football and doing all these twists and turns and all that. He's got to be healthy. You can't make the club in the tub. But Joe Burrow, when healthy, fantastic talent.
9: And I feel like this will be, like, if Joe has another year where he's injured and he missed a lot of games, we can't put him on top five list anymore for quarterbacks.
0: I feel you.
9: You know, the way he came into the league, and he is deserving. He's a very, very good quarterback. But if there's another year where you miss 7, 8, 9, 10 games, whatever it is, then I think we have to then drop him out of the top five. But I respect it and like starting that five with Joe.
0: There you go.
1: Number four.
0: All right, this is, as much as you just said that this could be the last year for Joe Burrow at number five, and or in the top five period, this could be the last year that Lamar Jackson's in the top five as well. I'm going to slide him in at number four. You hear the reluctancy in my voice.
9: Yeah.
0: Because I've been down this road, right? I'm not falling for the banana in the tailpipe, but the Baltimore Ravens are going to make some deep run into the playoffs, and this is the year they're going to go get them, right? I know that they have the talent. I know that he's the talent. But, again, just like Joe Burrow, for one reason or the other, we haven't seen it consistently. I know what Lamar can do in the regular season. Fantastic, right? Yeah. It has not translated into the postseason. But still, one of the better quarterbacks in the league. He's another one of those guys that I always have in the elite category. But at some point, man, you can't rest off what you did. You got to rest on what you're going to do. So he's got to get it done. Similar to Joe Burrow, like you mentioned at five for me, Lamar at four in the same situation.
9: Yeah, I think I look at Lamar a little differently. Lamar's been healthy, and Lamar's been great. Come up short in the playoffs, absolutely. He's had some help in coming up short in the playoffs. Also a rookie head coach this year.
0: Well, he wasn't healthy last year, though. Remember, he only played 13 games.
9: It's true, yeah.
0: So, you know, and it seems like it's always something. Oh, by the way, he's got a contract coming up. Contract years will make you do some things, right?
9: Yeah.
0: Hey, contract years will make you do a show right after the Super Bowl. Like, literally
9: that.
0: Right after the Super Bowl.
9: Right. Like, that night after the Super Bowl. No, I feel it. I feel Lamar's always – he's my favorite quarterback. So
0: I know.
9: Get my bias for Lamar.
0: I ain't mad at you. He comes in at number four for me, top five quarterbacks here, ESPN Radio, NFL Rank'em Game Night, ESPN Radio, the all-new ESPN app.
1: Number three.
0: Patrick Mahomes. I had to pause for the cause because I know a lot of people are going to say, what? He's supposed to be number one, but – he was injured last year. I still think he's a very talented dude, but he's coming off of ACL. And I know that one of his superpowers is he's able to create. And I know that coming off of ACL, especially in the first year, between the ears, he's going to be healthy, right? Mm-hmm. He's not going to be put on the field until he's healthy and ready to go. But between the ears, is he going to be healthy and ready to go? Is he going to be able to step up into the pocket when a big fella's coming up the middle to get him, right? Is he going to be able to step up and escape? Or is he going to all of a sudden – that element of his game is not going to be there. We know Patrick Mahomes is the talent. He's the gold standard. He's what every team is looking for. That's what we hear every draft year. Hey, this guy's got Patrick Mahomes-type skill set. Okay, You know, you don't stay number one forever. He's still, again, just like Burrow, just like Lamar, in my opinion, still elite. But I have a couple questions with him coming off this injury, so that's why I have him at number three.
9: Yeah, I am, and I think number three makes sense. I'm just really interested. You know, I don't expect Patrick to come back and not be good, but I also don't know if he's going to walk back in and be the best quarterback in the NFL again this year.
0: Right.
9: So I'm very interested on how this year is going to play out. Travis Kelce coming back. It seems like two more years. We'll see. This team got old kind of quick. And I know they've been getting, you know, bringing in some younger players.
0: Yep.
9: Just very interested to see what this season holds for Pat Mahomes.
0: There you go. Well, he rides in at number three for me on my top five quarterbacks list here on game night.
1: Number two.
0: All right, I went back and forth, man. I went back and forth on this one. I settled with Josh Allen with the Bills at number two. I don't think that it's a surprise that he's on the list. Again, I went back and forth on where I should slide some of these guys in. Another dude with all the talent in the world, you know, league MVP. He's been there, done that. He's got that under his belt. Got to have that postseason success. Last time we saw him, he was going off the field. It wasn't looking very good versus the Denver Broncos, right? Yeah. Coaches ends up getting fired. Joe Brady, who was on the staff as the OC, is now the head coach. All right. You know, they brought in DJ Moore. I thought that was a hell of an offseason addition. Okay, take that next step. Y'all moved on from Stephon Diggs because Josh Allen was ready to take the mantle and be that guy. And look, he had a hell of a year that year, right? They were going to run the two tight ends that was going to be, and then they realized, hey, man, dang, we need a really good wide receiver. Okay, you got one. The Bears let him go on DJ Moore. You got your guy in there as the head coach. Now you got to go. You got to go show it. Again, there's no questioning the talent that Josh Allen has. But can he take that next step? Will he take that next step? And how important, in your opinion, Emmett, is it that he does that this year?
9: I mean, I think it's very important, but think about this list right now. All four of the quarterbacks, because you haven't given number one, are in the AFC. So they're all going to knock each other out. They have to. You know, in some way, there can only be one of these guys winning the Super Bowl because they're all in this, are playing in the Super Bowl.
0: Well, right, but like Lamar at four has to have postseason success, period. Joe Burrow at five has to get to the postseason, be healthy. Mahomes, well, we'll see. He's already got his titles.
9: What's postseason success for Lamar?
0: I mean, just look dominant. Don't look like a guy that, you know, is not comfortable. Don't go out there and try to be Patrick Mahomes like you were when you had home field advantage.
9: That was
0: terrible. You know what I mean? Like, go out there and be the guy.
9: So you're not saying like Super Bowl or bust?
0: No, I'm just saying I want to see that elite play again, because these are all elite guys that I just mentioned. There's not one of these guys that aren't in the elite category for me. Burrow, Jackson, Mahomes, Allen. I've been saying it. I don't care what order you put them in. They're all elite. But you can't just live in that world forever without either taking the next step or showing how dominant you are. Patrick Mahomes, he lives rent-free in the elite category because he's already got his titles. He's got all that, right? Mm-hmm. My question is just how does he bounce back from the injury? So
6: wrong answers only. Who's Q's number one quarterback? I say Kirk Cousins.
9: I'm going to say Shedeur Sanders.
0: Ring the bell, man. Ring the bell, man.
9: She said wrong answers only.
0: I know, but that's not even an answer. That's not. All right, let's move on to the next
9: one. All right, go ahead.
1: Number one.
0: I got to give it to the reigning MVP. Man, I got to give it to the reigning MVP, Matt Stafford. And again, I went back and forth on this one as well. But him coming back this year, I just think that they're loaded for bear. I think he's going to have that opportunity to really show up and show out. The Rams, obviously, with their defensive addition of Myles Garrett, they're feeling comfortable about, you know, what position they'll be in, and the fact that the Rams will have the lead more times than not, and Myles will be able to close things out. Well, they'll have the lead because that guy, Matt Stafford, who was incredible last year. I haven't always been a Matt Stafford fan. I'll be the first to tell you that. But, man, what he was able to do last year in moments where you thought he was done, I got to give him credit. Even going into last year, remember, we didn't even know if he was going to play. He was in, like, some cryo chamber or in the gray you know, tent out back in front of the training camp or whatever, getting epidurals or whatever he was doing. And we're like, man, that back's not going to hold up. There's always going to be questions about health when you get to the age of Matt Stafford. But, man, the dude at the top of his game is still at the top of his game. So I'm going to slide him in there. He is the reigning MVP. So, and that division is going to be a tough one again.
9: Hey, got to put respect on top of respect, and Matthew Stafford deserves to be there. You know what's super interesting, though, is, and I wonder how in many other lists has Sam Darnold been on anybody's list today?
0: I don't know.
9: I mean, he won the Super Bowl.
0: Is he on yours?
6: Every list I have seen except one has these five guys in some order.
9: Yeah, I wouldn't have Sam Darnold on my list either. Okay. I'm acknowledging, like, is it because we're just so caught up in these five guys? Because Darnold 2 years ago had a great year.
0: Until the end of the season when they needed to have it the most.
9: Wrong time to have a bad game.
0: Right.
9: But then he follows it up by winning a Super Bowl.
0: Right.
9: And he's not even on the top, you know, anybody's top five.
0: Well, because everybody can't be there. I wanted to put a young guy in there. Like, a guy that didn't make the list was Drake May. I think Drake May had a hell of a year, but is it too soon?
9: I mean, you know what I mean?
0: Like,
9: right? No, I totally get it.
0: It's tough, man, because there's guys that I could put in that list, but if you have a top five, you can only have five. So that's the problem. So there's guys that I think are worthy. I don't like to just give it to all the old heads or the guys that have been there, done that. But those to me are legitimately the best quarterbacks in the National Football League until proven otherwise. So there you go. That's my top five. Hate it or love it, you can let us know. 888-SAY-ESPN, 888-729-3776, at eGoldie80, at ESPN Radio, and at your boy Q254. Coming up next, speaking of that guy I had at number three, Patrick Mahomes, he is one of the most polarizing QBs in the NFL. How did that happen? It's next on Game Night on ESPN Radio.
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0: Patrick Mahomes has everyone getting stupid around here on ESPN Radio, acting a fool, getting their thin face on. When it comes to our NFL rankums, where do you have them? You have them too high. You have them too low. What is going on? What's wrong with you? We're just getting stupid. He's Emmett Golden. I'm Q Myers. It's game night here on ESPN Radio, the all-new ESPN app, SiriusXM Channel 80, and tune in. 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And Emmett, I just went through my top five QBs in our NFL rankum, and honestly, it was probably the hardest ranking that we'll do in our rankum is the QBs, because I do think that there's some young dudes that have an opportunity to crack that top five that maybe I would be a year early as opposed to a couple years late. But, okay, that's fine. I had Patrick Mahomes come in at number three. Our guy Jonathan Zaslow, who loves a list. He loves a good list. He loves it. He had Mahomes come in at number one. Mark Zeno, who was on the show with him. No show? He wasn't in the top five. Patrick Mahomes wasn't in the top five at all. Harry Douglas from Freddie and Harry here on ESPN Radio had him first. Freddie had him second. Harry Lyles Jr. first. And Smalls, Michelle Smallman from Unsportsmanlike, had him fifth.
9: Yeah, this is the thing. How are we judging this list? Is it for their careers, what they've done? Mm-hmm. Is it what they did last year? Because if you look at what they did last year, leaving Pat off the list would make sense to me, because he really didn't play much last year.
0: They only won six games.
9: Yeah, and he didn't play. So if it's just supposed to go off of last year, I understand why Zeno would leave him off. If it's body of work career, he should definitely be number one. You know, so I think it's everybody. It sounds like everybody's picking a different criteria to judge the, you know, make this quarterback list. And I think that's why you see him so crazy.
0: Well, before we hear from Mark Zeno, who was on Amber and Ian and made his decision and kept Patrick Mahomes off the list, would you have had Patrick Mahomes on your top five?
9: I would have had him. I probably would have put him five. You know, just on the strength of it's still Pat Mahomes, and that's it. Because he off of last year, he does not deserve to be on the list if we're just judging last year. But it's hard for me to ignore that it's Pat Mahomes. So I would have had him five. I would have had Burrow four, and then I would have had Lamar one with Josh Allen and Matt Stafford two and three.
0: I mean, he still played in 14 games and threw for over 3,500 yards and had 22 touchdowns. So, I mean, it's still – and look, you're in Cleveland. I'm in Vegas, right? Beggars can't be choosers. So I guarantee if you gave a Browns jersey, you'd have no problem rolling him out there in front of the dog pound to be the QB.
9: For sure.
0: And I'll tell you right now, he ain't lost in Vegas. So I would definitely have him roll out in Allegiant Stadium. But you said fifth, you would have him. That's where Michelle Smallman had him. So before we hear from Zeno, let's hear from Smalls on why she ranked Patrick Mahomes at number five.
26: Number five.
27: Patrick Mahomes. He's the most decorated quarterback in this crop. He's still the GOAT in waiting. But he's coming off the worst season of his career and a major injury, tearing his ACL and his LCL in week 15. And lest we forget, he and the Chiefs were not good before this injury. Actually, if you look at the numbers, they've been in regression for a few years. Patrick Mahomes has dipped in passing yards, passer rating, yards per attempt. His deep ball accuracy has dipped, and there's been fewer explosive plays, which is his calling card. You can say that's because of the talent around him, which is a valid argument, but still, based on his performance the past few seasons, I can't put him higher than five right now.
9: I mean, that's an interesting way of looking at it, too, because they actually weren't that good. And you see, I threw it out of my mind that there's no way Pat played the majority of the games, and they only won six of them, right? They're like, that's not possible. So if, especially if we're going off of last year, I don't know how he could be ranked number one.
0: Well, I just look at it, and the reason I have him at number three is I look at that's Patrick Mahomes, and how many teams would sign up to have Patrick Mahomes as their quarterback, right? And yeah. I think that every team still looks at him and says, yeah, he's still a dude. And I'm with Smalls. I think it's a fair argument. The weapons that he has, I don't think Kansas City has supplied him with the ones he should have. But, again, you get down how you live. You said it, right? Mm-hmm. That ain't our call. That's right. Their call. They still find ways to win. They've won championships without a number one wide receiver because they still got a guy named Travis Kelce that's really sticking good. So, and he was the leading receiver for Kansas City last year. And that was a surprise to me. I had to go back and double check. And I was like, oh, yeah. He really was. So, okay, that's fair. That makes sense for Smalls why she had him at number five. But why did Zeno leave him out the top five completely?
1: Not one, not two, three straight years of decline from Patrick Mahomes. Are we just ignoring that? He's coming off an ACL that's going to sideline him for a lot of training camp. Doesn't mean he can't just step in and go. But again, three straight years, yardage down. Three straight years. Well, just two straight years of completion percentage down. Three straight years, touchdowns down. He's been in the league for 9 years. Really hard to stay at the level that he was at for the first four or five.
2: Just say it. Just say his best days are behind him. Just say it.
1: I'm not going to say his best days are behind him. His days of being the best quarterback in the league are behind him.
9: Okay, yeah. I mean, I want to see it. Like, right. As you would say, I'd be late to that party.
0: Yeah, exactly.
9: You know, but in playing 14 games last year and only having six wins as a franchise, as an organization, especially a team that has been as great as they have, that's maybe it's an anomaly.
0: Let me ask you this. Mm-hmm. All right, the guys that threw for more yards than Mahomes, he was ranked 12th as far as just passing yards last year, right? And okay. I know that's not the end-all, be-all. Matt Stafford was number one. Okay, we mm-hmm. could pass him. Jared Goff, would you take Jared Goff or Patrick Mahomes?
9: I'm going to take Pat Mahomes.
0: Okay, that's all I need. That's all
9: yeah,
0: I need.
9: But because of his reputation, not what he's done for me lately, what he's done his entire career.
0: Well, that's like, why he's in the top five, because right now I just said, would you take him over Jared Goff? And you're like, yeah, based on his reputation. What about Dak Prescott?
9: Yeah.
0: Drake May?
9: Yeah, I'm taking him
0: I think there's an argument for Drake May. You know,
9: but not for careers.
0: No, exactly. But what would you take?
9: Like, there's nobody's career
0: that matches. If we're playing pickup football and say, all right, who's on my team, Drake May or Pat Mahomes? Who are you picking as your quarterback?
9: I'm going Pat.
0: There you go.
9: And again, that
0: answers the question on why he's in the top five. I'm not saying it's right, but that's right. Why he's in the top five, because we would all pick him over these guys that I'm rattling off right now.
9: And it's because of what he's done throughout his career.
0: Exactly.
9: Not
0: exactly.
9: Necessarily what he did over the past two or three years.
0: Exactly. And that's why on my top five list, I have all guys that have been in the league I have Matt Stafford at number one. Matt right. Stafford's got like one or two more years left.
9: Right.
0: No, there's you know
9: no
0: what I'm saying?
9: Young guys. Yeah.
0: But that's the point. So, I mean, even as good as Drake May is, right, he was the only other quarterback to receive a top five vote.
9: Mm-hmm. Yeah, on the rankums, Pat is basically the cumulative has been second.
0: Right.
9: Which is pretty good, considering he had a down year. But I mean, listen, there are people that tell you Jordan actually was balling with the Wizards. You know what I'm saying?
0: Because hey man, Jordan was balling at all times, man. Hey, in my eyes, Jordan's balling right now. Jordan just rolled the ball out and put 40 up. Okay, I'm just saying.
9: Exactly. And again, I'm not on the side of Pat is washed at all. I am interested to see how he follows up last season after being hurt and having a tough year, and this team having a tough year. I am interested to see how he bounced back.
0: Well, and that's why I dropped him to number three, right? I mm-hmm. thought that was fair. I think he still has the equity to be on that list, but he's got to show and prove. He's Emmett Golden. I'm Q Myers. It's game night here on ESPN Radio. Let's get some football next.
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0: Just when you thought the Brendan Sorsby saga was over and behind us, think again. I'm Q Myers. The NCAA sent a letter of inquiry to Cincinnati centered around the former quarterback in his time with the program. Sources told ESPN on Wednesday, Sorsby was ruled permanently ineligible by the NCAA this spring after he admitted to placing thousands of impermissible sports bets over the past 4 years. Spent 2 seasons with the Bearcats before transferring to Texas Tech. This offseason, the NCAA's probe into time at Cincinnati follows the high-profile legal saga over Sorsby's eligibility last month, and that concluded with the Red Raiders and the transfer quarterback parting ways June 15th. Bearcats coach Scott Satterfield declined to comment on the matter at Big 12 Media Days in Frisco, Texas on Wednesday. Toronto Blue Jays came up just a little bit short again. Their pitcher, Dylan Cease, knew he had a no-hitter going, was willing to throw an unusual number of pitches to get it finished. Only problem is he wasn't able to finish the deal. He carried his bid for a second career no-hitter into the ninth inning Wednesday against the Giants before it was broke up with a line drive single to center field. He's 30 years old. He threw a career-high 118 pitches, 81 for strikes, as he sought for the first solo no-hitter in the majors since 2024. And this is the seventh straight time that a Blue Jay pitcher has taken a no-hitter into the ninth and failed to complete it. Toronto did go on to win the game easily, though, 10-0 versus the Giants. For more scores and analysis, check out ESPN.com and the all-new ESPN app. Coming up, more game night with Emmett Golden and me, Q Myers, here on ESPN Radio.
13: Coming up in the Thursday edition of Unsportsmanlike with Chris Canty, Michelle Smallman, and me, Evan Cohen. Nikola Jokic has opted to wait until next summer to sign an extension with the Nuggets. I'll tell you how concerned Denver fans should be about that. 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
2: 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Don't forget, this was SportsCenter. It's a new interview.

0: 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And Emmett, I know you're a football guy. I'm a football guy. You're a football guy. 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And Sister Sledge, we'll need your assistance as well.
1: Soccer action.
0: I'm trying to live in the moment. You know what I also do? I also bang the drum like they do in Norway.
2: The Norway.
0: Yeah. Boom. No, it's boom, boom, whoo, boom, boom, whoo, boom, whoo, boom, whoo, boom, boom, whoo. You know what I mean? Like, hey, man, get down how you live. I listen to you, man.
2: I feel you. Football.
1: Okay, so we've reached the quarterfinals of the World Cup, kicking off Thursday at 4 p.m. Eastern. We have France versus Morocco. France has now reached the quarterfinals for a fourth straight World Cup, and they're the only team to reach the quarterfinals in each of the last four World Cups. Morocco advances to its second World Cup quarterfinals appearance. It also reached it in 2022. It's the first African nation to reach the FIFA World Cup quarterfinals multiple times.
2: By the way, this is soccer music, if you don't know.
0: Like,
2: this is what gets played in like arenas and in stadiums and stuff.
0: I just tried to dance with it, and man, I'm tired.
2: We were vibing for sure. Listen, Morocco has been awesome during this World Cup. They really they've surprised me, and they've been picked as kind of a sleeper. France will put them in a sleeper hold, and they will go to sleep. Because I don't think the only team I think that could come close to beating France is Spain. Mm. I even think like Argentina has led some teams that they are way better than have the lead late in games. You can't, like, Argentina can't do that to France, you know, because it's over. So Morocco, they can go home if they lose this, and they probably will. They could go home and feel proud of themselves, because if they had a better draw, like if they were facing Belgium or somebody like that, I could see them going a little further. I just don't know if anybody's beating France.
0: Too soon for Belgium. Too soon to talk about Belgium, and they're beatable after the USA lost 4-1. But since you said, can anyone beat France? How about Alejandro Moreno, ESPN FC analyst, who was on 5 p.m. Sports Center? Can anyone beat France?
3: If everybody is at their best that are left in this tournament, they're all at their best. Mm-hmm. Best level possible from all of them. France is better than all of them. Mm. However, I did pick Spain ahead of the tournament.
4: Yes, you did.
3: And I am going to tell you, the one team that I think can get the best of France is Spain. Why is that? Because I think Spain is the one team that can take the ball away from France. Because of their quality of possession, they can break the rhythm of France. They can slow them down. They can get those guys, Dembele, and Mbappe, and Barcola, and Olise, and all these talented guys, they can't do anything if they don't have the ball. And I think Spain can do that to France. Will they do that? Different conversation. But they're the one team that I think can deny France.
2: And if you notice, he didn't say Morocco. Right? If you notice, by the way, on DraftKings, France, big favorites, -390.
0: Okay. All right.
2: So
0: well,
2: they're
0: there
2: big
0: you go.
2: Favorites in tomorrow's
0: Great
2: game.
0: Breakdown right there, France versus Morocco. How about the next game, Sister Sledge? What we got?
1: Speaking of Spain, Friday at 3 p.m. Eastern, we have Spain versus Belgium. Belgium is in its fourth World Cup quarterfinals and first since 2018. Spain reaches the quarterfinals for the sixth time and the first time since 2010. Spain is also the first reigning Euro champion to advance past the round of 16 at the following World Cup since Spain did it in 2010. They have a 35-game unbeaten streak in all competitions, which is tied for its longest all time, and Spain is the first team to have six consecutive shutouts in FIFA World Cup play.
2: I will say this. Don't look at what Belgium did to the U.S. and go, oh, Belgium means business. Don't look at it that way. That was a situation where
0: the U.S. was just bad.
2: They didn't perform well. They were affected immediately, and the U.S. played poorly. Belgium's not a bad team. they're a little long in the tooth. Their best players have been some of the best players in the world, but they are getting close to the end of their career. And Spain, meanwhile, they've got Yamin Yamal, who is 18, 19 years old and just starting his career, and he's one of the best players in the world, one of the brightest stars. So Spain's younger, and I think just from an attacking standpoint, I like Spain in this one. Belgium, I expect it to be a good game. I just don't think Belgium has the legs to run with Spain.
0: Well, I'll tell you what, I took that Belgium beatdown that they gave the U.S. on Monday. I took that personal, like MJ during the Last Dance. Mm-hmm. So I hope Spain puts a whooping on them. I don't ever root against someone like that, but I hope they put a whooping on them just to make me feel a little bit better. I don't know what that's really going to do, but it'll make me feel a little bit better. Side note, this music, I think I stumbled into the wrong club here in Vegas, right? I was looking for the hip-hop club, and I found another club. I was like, you know what? It's a cool vibe. I'm here.
2: I was about to say, you know, when you walk into the wrong club in Vegas, it might be the right club.
0: I'm just saying.
2: You know, and that's where we at right now.
0: Absolutely. Doing a little World Cup previews here on Game Night on ESPN Radio and the all-new ESPN app. Sister Sledge, what's the next game we got?
1: Got two quarterfinals coming up on Saturday. The first one of the day, 5 p.m. Eastern in Miami, Norway versus England. Just feels like a weird game to put in Miami, by the way. I know that doesn't work like that. Just weird. England advances to the quarterfinals for the third consecutive edition of the World Cup. Norway will be playing in the quarterfinals in the World Cup for the first time in history.
0: Let's go, Norway.
1: We have to mention, I think, the breakout star of this World Cup, Erling Haaland.
0: Yes.
1: Three multi-goal games in this World Cup, tied for the third most all-time in a single edition, and his seven goals are the most by a player in his debut World Cup since Poland's Gregor, Polish. I should know how to say this. But seven goals in his debut in the World Cup are the most since 1974.
0: He's a stud, man. I'm pulling for Norway all day because he is an absolute stud. Those two goals that he scored on Sunday, he did that in the final 11 minutes. You know what I mean? He was a monster. I love that guy.
2: I mean, it's weird because he plays for Man City in the Premier League, and I typically am like, man, I hate those guys because they're like the Dodgers. You know, they're one of the teams that they have all this money and they pour it all in there. So I've seen Erling Haaland dominate the Premier League. I'm not surprised he's dominating the World Cup the way that he has been. Here's the interesting part about this. You have Haaland. Mm-hmm. And then you've got Harry Kane, who is arguably the greatest English soccer player. And I know some people in England are like, what are you talking about? He's working on his way up there. So you got two amazing strikers that do it in different ways.
0: Yeah.
2: Right. Erling Haaland is just going to get buckets. All right. He's going to score.
0: Yeah.
2: Now, Kane, he'll get buckets. He'll pass. He'll defend a little bit. You know, he is an all-around Swiss Army knife and one of the best players in the world. This is going to be the best game of the quarterfinals.
0: I'm excited about it. And until Messi did what Messi did just the other day, Haaland was tied with Messi and Mbappe in the race for the World Cup Golden Boot. So now Messi's in the lead again. But, hey, you know, he's up there. He's in the mix. Let's put it like that. So there you go. That's the game I really look forward to. Norway versus England.
1: I also feel like Haaland is like the poster child of when we talk about, like, the best athletes in the U.S. don't play soccer. Like, if he was born in the U.S., he's a tight end.
2: He's
0: hitting dingers.
1: Like, he's definitely not playing soccer born in the U.S.
0: Right.
1: World Cup quarterfinal action ends Saturday at 9 p.m. Eastern with Argentina versus Switzerland. Switzerland reaches the quarterfinals for the first time since 1954. The 72-year gap between quarterfinal appearances is the longest in World Cup history. On the other hand, Argentina, ninth time in the quarterfinals and fifth time in the last six World Cups. It has won its first five games at a World Cup for the second time, and it has an 11-game unbeaten streak at the World Cup dating back to 2022, which is Argentina's longest unbeaten streak in World Cup play. And Lionel Messi, 9-game scoring streak in World Cup play, extending his own record.
2: Now, Argentina, they got to stop messing around. You know, Cape Verde, they were down two goals. Yep. Egypt had them down two goals. And they're so good, they're able to come back, and they should beat Switzerland. But you can't go down by two goals again and expect, like, oh, Messi will pull a rabbit out of his head, or Christian Romero will just score on a set piece or on a corner or something like that, like they've been doing. You know, they've been playing a dangerous game.
0: Yep.
2: And if you play it enough, you're going to end up losing, so they should win this game. But hopefully they come out with that mindset to start and they don't have to wait until they're in stoppage time to try to pull a victory out.
0: This is a great moment for a PSA. Kids, don't put your hand on the stovetop.
2: Yes.
0: Don't put your hand on the stovetop, because eventually it might not burn you the first time. Mm-hmm. Might not burn you the second time. Eventually, that stovetop is going to burn you. That's what Argentina's doing. They keep playing with that stovetop, thinking, oh, this is cool. This thing ain't never on. Nothing to see here. We're good. Eventually, Emmett, they're going to get burnt.
2: Yeah, yeah. So that's where Argentina needs to, because honestly, they've had the easiest trip to the quarterfinals. I mean, Cape Verde was just happy to be there in the knockout round, and they almost beat them. Egypt was having a great World Cup, but no one's ever confused them with a juggernaut like Argentina, and they still were behind. So Switzerland's a team that everybody expected to lose to Colombia. They end up winning in penalty kicks. So, you know, they kind of got here on the humble. So Argentina should win this game. It should be easy, but it hasn't been. So who knows what's going to happen in that one.
0: That's why we'll be locked and loaded watching it out, man. Watching it all, how all the action, unfolds, because this World Cup has been fantastic. Again, that's the Game Night World Cup update brought to you by Gusto. He's Emmett Golden. I'm Q Myers. It is the 16th anniversary of the decision. And guess what we're waiting for? The decision. That's next on Game Night on ESPN Radio on the all-new ESPN app.
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0: Years ago, LeBron James made the decision to take his talents from Cleveland to South Beach and join the Miami Heat. Still remember where I was when that decision rolled down. I was driving a FedEx truck in Tulare, California. My truck almost rolled without me in it. That would have been a real bad decision. But
17: yeah, I
0: pulled it all together. I was able to maintain. 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He's Emmett Golden. I'm Q Myers. And Emmett, I know that that decision 16 years ago affected you way more than it affected me, as you are the mayor of Cleveland. Just real quick, man, how did that impact you, the folks around you, obviously the sports landscape there in Cleveland?
2: So I actually had just started at ESPN Cleveland. And what's funny is it was an all-hands-on-deck night, and they didn't need me. I was at home, which is, I look at my career now and I laugh at myself just on that. But I was sitting on, and I'll never forget, I was sitting on my couch in my living room. My wife was in the bedroom. And we were both watching it, and when he said, I'm taking my talents to South Beach, my wife said, no, he can't do that. No, no. And I just sat there silent. I'm a person that if I get mad, I'm quiet.
0: Yeah.
2: You know what I'm saying? I'm not going to hoot and holler. I get very quiet. So I was furious. And the thing is, everybody felt like at the time LeBron had promised them something and quit on them.
0: Yeah.
2: When LeBron got drafted, and for the years of his career, he said, I'm not going to stop until I bring a championship to the city of Cleveland. And when he left, it kind of ripped the heart out of the city, because Cleveland's like, man, we never get to have the best player.
0: Right.
2: Right? Like, with all the years Jordan was doing this thing, guess who he was crushing the souls of? Cavs fans.
0: Oh, yeah.
2: And Cavs fans finally had this version of Jordan, of the best player in the game. And when he decided to go, it was devastating. It was as devastating as it was when he came back. It was 10 times as euphoric.
0: Right.
2: You know, it really was that when he announced he was coming back, we had our station, ESPN Cleveland, used to be inside of a mall.
0: Mm.
2: And when he announced he was coming back, a group, like a crowd of people, stood outside our radio station for like hours, you know.
0: Nice.
2: So the decision was insane. We had guys on our air that night, legends in Cleveland sports talk radio, that crushed a bobblehead of his live on the air. You saw the video of people burning jerseys and stuff.
0: I remember that.
2: That's famous. Yep. So it was a devastating day in Cleveland sports history.
0: Well, on the heels of that and kind of playing off of that decision, and you know, again, it wasn't a bad decision to go to Miami and join forces and go win some championships. I think the whole way that it was done, I think everyone would agree, was not the correct way. That was the wrong decision. So we decided to have a little bit of fun with this and talk about the worst decisions in sports. And I'll go ahead and lead things off.
2: Okay.
0: Right? As bad as that one is and was and the way that it was executed, there was one that took place not too long ago. Talk about executed. And I can tell you, I was on the mean streets of New Orleans. I was getting ready for Super Bowl 59. And all of a sudden, I got some alert on my phone that said Luka has been traded to the Lakers.
2: Oh, wow.
0: By the Dallas Mavericks for AD. And I said, wait a minute. They're making these drinks in New Orleans a little bit stronger than I remember.
2: So did somebody slip me something?
0: Right. I had my guy Ryan Hogue next to me. And I said, and he don't drink. And so I said, hey, man, can you look at this and read this to make sure that this is correct? And then we had to double check that it was Shams, really, his Twitter account. And it was. I don't know how long it's going to take me to get over that one. But the decision to trade LeBron to L, not LeBron, to Luka to L.A. for A.D. Will always be a top worst decision in sports.
2: Yeah, that was a bad one. I got another one for you that's real close to me, and I'm not one to pile on, but the Browns trading for Deshaun Watson and guaranteeing him $230 million. Gave up three
0: first-round picks. The whole league feels that one.
2: Yeah, gave up three first-round picks, and has been hurt. You know, has only played 19 games, missed a year and a half with a torn Achilles, missed half a year with a shoulder injury. Like, he just has not played. So you talk about bad decisions. That definitely ranks up there with one of the worst in sports.
0: Yeah, man, that was bad because it obviously affected the Browns and set that team back a lot. Gave up a lot, but paid them a lot. And it also affected the Ravens, because then they had the situation with Lamar Jackson where he wanted to get fully guaranteed contract like Deshaun. Like, everyone wanted a fully guaranteed contract that was worthy of one at the stage of the game after that, and they obviously weren't able to get it. Lamar tried to. Russell Wilson's like, I don't need it. I don't need that fully guaranteed, but it's okay. Don't worry about it. And all of a sudden, he just kind of went against the grain. But, I mean, he had a ripple effect where the whole league was like, okay, look, this is what we're going to do. We ain't going to tell nobody out loud, but don't nobody sign Lamar. Don't nobody offer him no contract, because we can't do that again. That's how bad that decision was.
2: It was. And I'll even say Russell's decision to not hold the feet to the fire of the Broncos. Like, no, fully guaranteed. That's what the precedent was.
0: I ain't going to lie, though. I'd have been Russell Wilson, too. I'd have been Russell Wilson. Dog, I would have caved. They'd have been like,
2: got
0: kill.
2: It, though.
0: They would have been like, kill. Look, check this out. We're going to give you this amount of money. No, it's not fully guaranteed, but it's a whole hell of a lot. I'd be like, you know what, dog? You're right. I would have folded, man. I know I would have folded.
2: I probably would have, too. I probably would have, too.
0: So I would have folded, my man. So it kind of is what it is. But clearly, that was a really bad decision. So
2: How about this one? And this goes back to 1998. The Milwaukee Bucks, on draft night, traded the rights that they had for Dirk Nowitzki. They had Dirk's rights, and they traded him to Dallas. Immediately traded him. And you're talking about a guy that was an MVP, a finals MVP, a 14-time All-Star, and one of the greatest players ever. The Bucks had him and gave him up. That's happened a few times in the NBA draft. Luka was part of that, too.
0: Luka and Trae Young. Remember, they swapped positions. I mean, you want to talk about the NBA draft, we could always go to Sam Bowie over Michael Jordan.
2: Oh, yeah. Yeah. And I love the Dream, but the Dream over Jordan. And I love the Dream.
0: Right? I mean, you know, there's you could always go to the draft. But the draft is, you know, that's one of those things where it's a crapshoot, man. Sometimes you overthink things. Sometimes these organizations overthink things. Look, I don't know how many times you do it, but me covering the Raiders, I can't tell you how many times we go through previous drafts and say, hey, this player got drafted, and the very next guy was this player. You know what I mean? Like, Fabian Washington, next guy, Aaron Rodgers. You know what I mean? Like, right. But we can do that. The draft seems like you could always do that.
2: Right. Yeah, I mean, as great as Myles Garrett is, I think Pat Mahomes went in that same draft, right?
0: Oh, Pat Mahomes went number 10, right? Kansas City.
2: Yeah, 10, 11,
0: get him.
2: Yeah.
0: Right.
2: Now, this way back machine, 1919, Boston Red Sox sell Babe Ruth.
0: Hey, man, that might be a fictional character, man. I don't even know if that's like Bigfoot, man. I'm just saying.
2: Yeah, there's some stuff that he allegedly did that I don't believe either. So I'm
0: Well, we're going to believe that you got a hell of a list when it comes to QBs in college football. And you're going to give it to us next here on ESPN Radio.
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7: We thought we were past the Brendan Sorsby situation. Nah, not quite yet. I'm Q Myers. The NCAA sent a letter of inquiry to Cincinnati centered around the former quarterback Brendan Sorsby's time with the program at Cincinnati. He was ruled permanently ineligible by the NCAA this spring after he admitted to placing thousands of impermissible sports bets over the past 4 years. He spent 2 seasons with the Bearcats before transferring to Texas Tech this offseason. Bearcats coach Scott Satterfield declined to comment on the matter at Big 12 Media Days in Frisco, Texas on Wednesday. Also, Tigers' Justin Verlander, he decided he will retire after the 2026 season. He's collected 3 Cy Young Awards, 2 World Series Championships, and an MVP award. Will no doubt about be a Hall of Famer. He announced that on Wednesday. 2026 is the last season. 21 MLB seasons, 266 regular season wins, and 3,554 strikeouts. He'll also make his 10th All-Star Game appearance next week after being named a legend pick by Major League Baseball Commissioner Rob Manfred. The Blue Jays, Dylan Cease, came up just a little bit short of a no-hitter, took it into the 9th inning, but the first at-batter that he faced had a line drive single to the center field that was against the San Francisco Giants. They did go on to beat the Giants 10-0, but Cease wasn't able to complete the no-no. He threw 118 pitches, 81 of those were for strikes. The all-star right-hander struck out 11 to increase his American League leading total to 148. And that's the 7th straight time that a Blue Jays pitcher has taken a no-hitter into the 9th and failed to complete it. Like I said, Toronto went on to win the game 10-0 versus the Giants. For more scores and analysis, check out ESPN.com and the all-new ESPN app. Coming up, my guy Emmett Golden is going to tell you about the top 5 quarterbacks in college football that you need to be paying attention to this upcoming season on Game Night with me and Emmett Golden here on ESPN Radio.
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7: Isn't it cold, Emmett, that the NFL hasn't even made it to training camp yet? 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
10: Mm-hmm.
7: Hey, you know, the funny thing is, you know the coaches know who they are too, right?
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7: So it's not like we're geniuses and we're just throwing out some information that nobody already knows. So, you know, that coach is riding right now and he just heard that promo for Unsportsmanlike here on ESPN Radio, Evan Cohen, Michelle Smallman, and Chris Canty, and he heard Evan say, "We'll tell you the top 5 coaches on the hot seat." He's like, "Damn, we ain't even got the training camp yet, and you're already gonna say my name. Like, can't I take a vacation with my family before you all start telling me how I'm about to get fired?"
11: You're also challenging me right now to come up with a more upbeat, upbeat spin. And top 5 coaches on the hot seat for tomorrow.
7: I like that. Okay. I like that.
11: What's going to be our hot...

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1: on the
0: spin.
1: 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I don't know.
0: Top five coaches with the most job security.
2: Right. Right. No. That's a good question. That's a good question. Yeah, but that is a good challenge. And I know that you accept and like a good challenge. So there you go. Sister Sledge, part of the party here, I should say, on game night. That's awesome. But that's not for today. That is going to be coming up on tomorrow. It is game night here on ESPN Radio on the all-new ESPN app, SiriusXM Channel 80, and tune in. 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
3: 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The top five quarterbacks. Number five.
1: All right, we'll go with the top five college quarterbacks here. Okay. We'll put a little twist on it. We got Q's top five NFL quarterbacks. I'll give you my top five college quarterbacks. And I'm going to start off with a guy who actually had a terrible year last year. But when you look at his size, 240 pounds, 6'3", rocket arm, built like a linebacker, South Carolina's Lenoris Sellers. I got him at number five. Again, didn't have a good year last year. I mean, South Carolina just was bad altogether. But when you have the physical aspects and attributes, I guess I should say, that Lenoris has, all he has to do is give NFL team a reason. And if he just plays okay this year, somebody's going to take him and take him high.
2: Yeah, so this exercise is for everybody who's a fan of a team that's going to need a quarterback.
1: Yes.
2: I'm assuming the Cleveland Browns are going to need a quarterback, but Lenoris Sellers was a guy that was highly talked about going into last year at South Carolina, and everyone had eyes on him to be part of this stellar 2026 class of quarterbacks that we were supposed to have. We didn't have it. Matter of fact, the guy that nobody was talking about going into the season, Fernando Mendoza, goes number one. And the guy that nobody thought was going to come out of college, Ty Simpson, goes number 13. Only two first-round quarterbacks. So, yeah, if you need a quarterback, your team needs a quarterback, this is what you need to pay attention to. Lenoris Sellers, I do think it was a great decision for him to return. I definitely have him on my watch list. And the team I cover doesn't need a quarterback.
1: Yeah.
2: I'm still paying attention for that upcoming NFL draft. Lenoris Sellers is definitely a good one to start things off at number five.
3: Number four.
1: I'm going with Notre Dame's C.J. Carr. Look, you're the quarterback in Notre Dame. All eyes are going to be on you. Really good arm talent, poised in the pocket, you know, and that's what they love to see in the NFL because 9 times out of 10, you're going to have to win in the pocket. I've heard NFL scouts love his mechanics and his upside. So for that reason, I have C.J. Carr, Notre Dame, number four.
2: Yeah, and they've been talking about him for a minute as well, right? Yeah. C.J. Carr, that is not a name that all of a sudden nobody's heard of, right? He is a guy that can play. He's a gamer. I think that Marcus Freeman is a hell of a college coach, and if anyone's going to set somebody up for success, it's going to be him. So watching Notre Dame, pulling for them to have a hell of a season led by C.J. Carr is easy for me. I like him at number four on your top five college quarterbacks here on Game Night on ESPN Radio.
3: Number three.
1: Number three, the most accurate quarterback we saw last year.
2: I don't have no eligibility left. What are you talking about?
1: Yeah, well, other than you. Julian Sam.
2: Yeah.
1: Out of Ohio State. Yep. Listen, NFL, they love accurate quarterbacks. The only thing that's going to hold Sam back is his receiving core. Wow. All right? I mean, Jeremiah Smith, we already know about him. But there's Chris Henry Jr. that will be a freshman. I know you're like, he's a freshman. There's a time Jeremiah Smith was a freshman, and he didn't look like one. So he's going to be – Sam's going to be surrounded by so much talent. I think there will be some people that will hold it against him. But with all that talent, he's going to put up a ton of numbers, and he's going to be super accurate. And I think a lot of NFL scouts are going to love that.
2: Where are we right now with the Ohio State quarterback stigma in the NFL?
1: That's probably still what it is. You know, C.J. Stroud was a guy looking like he was about to break that stigma, and then he had a bad year, you know, last year. Justin Fields, just never seemed to kind of get his footing and get things going. So, you know, Ohio State, I'll tell you what, maybe you don't go there for quarterbacks, you go there for receivers.
2: Yes.
1: I'll tell you that much.
2: Exactly. And, hey, Julian saying throw that ball early and often to Jeremiah Smith, former – or not former, but a future – Raider wide receiver. I'm just going to go ahead and throw that into the atmosphere right now.
1: Yes.
2: And make that happen, right? I mean, that dude could play, and Julian Sand can hit him on the numbers, no doubt about it. So him coming in at number three, no surprise by me.
3: Number two.
1: Dante Moore out of Oregon. This was a guy I actually thought should have came out last year. You look at where Ty Simpson went, and you got to feel like that would have been Dante Moore, you know, would have been a guy, the guy that ends up with the Rams and behind Stafford and all of that. But true dual threat quarterback, can win at any level, gets outside the pocket, can kill you with his arm or run and pick up 20, 30 yards. He's got a lot of pressure on him because I think the expectations are you got to be playing for the Big Ten title and going against Julian Sand at the end of the year. But I think Dante Moore is my number two quarterback.
2: You know, I'm glad he did go back to college. I didn't see him be that big-time quarterback in the big-time games.
1: Yeah.
2: Right? I mean, when he went up against Fernando Mendoza in Indiana, we saw what happened. He didn't look like a next-level quarterback at that time. He looked like a guy who needed more seasoning. And the good thing about NIL is it doesn't force these guys to go to the next level if they're not 100% ready. I think that the decision he made to go be the big man on campus again at Oregon, right, and still have put money in his pocket, get some more seasoning in college is going to help him a major way. He easily would have been a first-round pick. Hell, there would have been an argument he might have been number one overall, right? If he had come out, there would have been a, you know, which one do you take, Mendoza or Moore? Moore or Mendoza? Like, that would have been the conversation. I think he made the right decision to go back to college, and he's definitely, as long as he, you know, stays healthy and is on the same trajectory that he was even last year, he'll be a top three pick.
3: Number one.
1: Hey, it's that time, big dog. You got the bloodline. You got the pedigree. Arch Manning out of Texas. He actually really improved as the year went on last year. And that's when I started to believe in Arch, because I was skeptical coming in with, you know, with the name and the hype, and it's like, is he gonna be able to live up to it? And what I saw is actually what I like. I saw a guy that has been improving and learning and getting better. So the pedigree and everything was there. The day he signed his letter of intent to Texas, everybody had him as the number one pick in the draft whenever he came out. So it's time to do it, Arch.
2: Yeah, no, you're right. You're right. The time is now, right? I think most people expected him to really shine earlier on in the process.
1: Mm-hmm.
2: But okay, it's your show. You know, you could have gone out in the draft. He's another guy that could have been in the conversation for the top pick if he did. Not necessarily because he had a stellar season and went and won the Heisman National Championship, but he's got those bloodlines. He's got those expectations. You see glimpses of it. You haven't seen it consistently. So there's probably going to be a lot of pressure on him this year to live up to everything that you just said. But, I mean, if that's not a star-studded affair right there, when you talk about 5-1, your top five college quarterbacks, right? I mean, because we did top five NFL quarterbacks, and we can mix and match and argue about all five, and it's all going to be the same. But these are the guys that are going to be the future in the National Football League when you look at Lenora Sellers, C.J. Carr, Julian Sand, Dante Moore, and Arch Manning.
1: Yeah, man, how about that September 12th matchup, Ohio State versus Texas?
2: Let's get it.
1: Yeah, I can't wait, man. Football season isn't that far away. It isn't that far away. We're ramping up. And the pro game, we love that. But the college game, man, especially in cities where you feel like you might be looking for a quarterback, it's going to be a very interesting year in college.
2: It's going to be a fun season, real fun season. Really good top five college quarterbacks there. Emmett, appreciate that. If you think that Emmett missed a quarterback that should have been on his top five list, you can always let us know about it. 888-SAY-ESPN, 888-729-3776, or on our social at eGoldie80 at ESPN Radio and at your boy Q254. As we wait on the decision, is the city of brotherly love a good landing spot? 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
24: LeBron James, Rich Paul, they're continuing to sift through the leading contenders. 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LeBron James does not appear to be in a rush.
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2: It is definitely the summer of LeBron James. 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He's Emmett Golden. I'm Q Myers. 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I'm sure that we can let those folks bid on a, you know, guest appearance on game night too, right?
1: Yeah, I mean, I'm down.
2: I mean, Rich Eisen, First Take, SportsCenter, NFL Live, that's cool.
1: Yeah, it's like
2: it's game night.
1: It ain't no game night, you know.
2: Game night,
1: right? You don't get to react to games as they end and all the stuff that's happening in the day. You know
2: what I'm saying? You don't get to ring the bell on nobody.
1: Exactly. You don't have no Twitter.
2: I mean, that right there is worth the price of admission, man.
1: Right. Come to death row.
2: Right. That's right. That's right. Exactly. Well, LeBron James is trying to hear that same pitch. It ain't Snoop Dogg talking about come to death row, but there's others talking about come to Philadelphia? Wait a minute. Here's Bob Myers, former front office guru, now HBSC president of sports game. He was on the Game Over podcast talking about LeBron to the Sixers.
0: If he was here, I'd say I honestly believe this is your best chance to win. You have to decide all the other things that are equally important because it's his life, right? He has to play. He has to face the scrutiny of his decision that'll half the people will say you should have done this or should have done that. They'll criticize him for whatever, which is his life. So he's been through all that. What I would just say is if it's about winning, let's talk about this team because you can win here in Philadelphia.
1: I felt like this has the whole LeBron watch has officially jumped the shark. When you have someone like Bob Myers, who's part of the ownership group of the 76ers, on a podcast publicly with the agent of LeBron James, kind of pleading this case, you know, I'm not going to call it begging because that wasn't begging, but it sure feels weird and strange that this type of stuff is happening. You know, I mean, maybe I'm just antiquated. Maybe I'm just old. But I think some things on that level are left behind the scenes. Have your conversations. Do all that. But when I saw Rich Paul, LeBron's agent, on his podcast break out a whiteboard and put the starting fives of all the different teams and start, you know, talking about it, you know, sure, I guess the access was kind of cool. But at that point, I'm like, this seems theatrical, well, even though they're saying it's not.
2: The whole thing to me has felt theatrical. From the minute that Rich Paul said every team is interested, all these teams want LeBron's services, I don't really know how factual that is. But he's the agent, and he's supposed to drum up interest. That is his job. So I'm not mad at the theatrics. I just understand I kind of take them with a grain of salt. Right? I mean, Shams has talked about the three teams that it's down to, and I think that it doesn't take a genius to figure out, right? It was the Heat, the 76ers, right, and then the Cleveland Cavaliers. To me, it's a no-brainer, right? I mean, you hear Bob Myers talking about he's got to live with the decision. He wants to go and win there. Look, I think he could win in Philadelphia. I like the talent that they have.
1: Yeah.
2: You know, at least the top-end talent that they have, right? I don't know about the bench. They'll figure that out. Miami, maybe. Honestly, I think he can win in Cleveland, right? I'm not saying he will. I know that they got some pieces as well, but I don't think that there's really a bad location, but the location that makes the most sense, as far as I'm concerned, is just go back home to Cleveland, run it back, throw your documentary, have your farewell tour, go out there, you know, blazing, you know, with your guns out, suns out, guns out, trying to, you know, go out there and do what you got to do and maybe win a championship, maybe not, but finish it off where it all started. To me, it just makes too much sense.
1: Yeah, and you would be coming to a team that lost in the Eastern Conference Finals. Now, they left a lot to be desired in their performance, but they got to the Eastern Conference Finals. They were one of the final four teams left, so if you go there, you got to feel pretty good about, at the very least, getting back to the Eastern Conference Finals. So
4: excuse
1: you should be
4: me,
1: in it.
4: Did you just say they left a lot to be desired? Because the analytics.
1: There's that.
4: I tell you, they played an excellent series.
2: They're analytic champions.
1: Yes. Expected score, which is a stat that not everybody has, but evidently Kenny Atkinson, the head coach.
2: Well, let me ask you that. I'm glad Sister Sledge brought that up, though, because I've been very adamant that there's not every coach is that coach for LeBron. Is Kenny Atkinson a guy that him and LeBron would be on the same page?
1: I will say this. LeBron came back to Cleveland when David Blatt was the head coach.
2: And he got fired.
1: Right. So, but my point is, the coach don't matter. You
2: I
1: know
2: mean,
1: what
2: he
1: kind of
2: does, because David Blatt got fired. Him and LeBron, to me, never meshed.
1: Sure.
2: So, that's my point. If it's a one-year thing, I'm just going off the off of year to year because I'm not penciling him in for 2-3 years. I'm right. doing year to year. So if it's a 1 year thing, do you want to go somewhere where the coach isn't a guy? And I'm not saying he doesn't get along with Kenny. I'm just asking because I don't know.
1: So this is Kenny Atkinson. I actually think LeBron would like to play for Kenny because Kenny's going to get out the way. Kenny's going to get out the way. It's one, like, I don't necessarily see it as the strongest thing in the world, but maybe it is. Kenny Atkinson is very much the coach to go to his stars and go, what do you guys want to do tonight? What do you think about this? What is your plan?
2: I want to take over the world.
1: Yeah, right. Same thing we do every night, Pinky. Yeah. Which to me sounds like you don't have any plans. Right. But again, you know, I obviously he does, but he will go to Donovan Mitchell. He has gone to James Harden and say, like, this is what I think. How do you think we should approach it? So LeBron is going to be the coach. Like, trust me, if Kenny Atkinson draws up a play and LeBron don't like it, he's going to erase it and say, this is what we're going to do, because he's kind of earned that right because he's done it before and it's worked. So I don't think he'd have an issue with Kenny, but if there was, it wouldn't be, if you're picking up what I'm putting down.
2: I'm definitely picking up what you're putting down. What about in Miami? The return to South Beach, Eric Spoelstra still there doing his thing. Pat Riley's still there doing his thing. Bam's there doing his thing. Giannis, they brought him in. Tim Hardaway Jr. is there. Obviously, he's a role player. But what does it look like at the landscape if LeBron goes there? Does that make sense in Miami?
1: If he was looking, you know, to go back, I could see it. This is the one thing that I've heard Rich Paul say is LeBron is about enjoying this, like, and he wants to have fun basketball.
2: You can have fun in South Beach.
1: You can, but can you have fun playing for the Heat? They are notorious for being very strict on a lot of things. Right. And of course, LeBron's going to be in shape. You don't have to worry about it. But does LeBron want to have to deal with getting his body fat checked, you know, every Monday? And, you know, and God forbid he had 2 chocolate chip cookies and now he's over whatever it's supposed to be. Well, now you get fined. Like, does he want to deal with that type of stuff? Because I'm here to tell you, ain't none of that happening in Cleveland. You know, ain't none of that, bro. We will build you.
2: We ain't got no rules in Cleveland.
1: Ain't no rules. Show up and be great. That's your rule. That's what you have to do is show up and be great. But I could see him going, hey, I want, like you said, South Beach. I want to go to South Beach. I want to golf on my off days. I can see all that happening.
2: Yeah, that's. I don't know. To me, that feels like that's probably third place. If it's just me, it feels like third place. Philadelphia seems like it's second place, but not because it's a bad place to be. It's just there's no ties there except for maybe he has a chance to do something that Philadelphia hasn't seen, right? Mm-hmm. And that would be, you want to talk about a feather in the cap, talking about I won a championship in Miami, I won a championship in Cleveland, I won a championship in L.A., I won a championship in Philadelphia. Everywhere I've been, I won a championship. Look, that would be my intro. You want me on your show? Sure. Coming up next, Q Myers. He went to Miami, won a championship. Went to Cleveland, won a championship. Went to L.A., won a championship. Went to Philadelphia, won a championship. Everywhere he goes, he wins. Here's Q. I'd say, hey, that's what it is. It's ESPN Radio.
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2: The Blue Jays, they come up short once again of a no-hitter bid. I'm Q Myers. This time, Dylan Cease, he knew that he had a no-hitter going. He had to throw an unusual number of pitches to finish it off. Problem is, came up just a little bit short. He carried his bid for a second career no-hitter into the ninth inning Wednesday against the Giants before it was broke up with a line drive single to center field. Cease threw a career-high 118 pitches, 81 for strikes, as he sought the first solo no-hitter in the majors since 2024. And for the Blue Jays as a team and their pitching staff, seventh straight time that they've taken a no-hitter to the ninth and failed to complete it. Toronto did go on to win the game easily, 10-0 versus San Francisco. Also baseball-related, Justin Verlander, he's collected three Cy Young Awards, two World Series championships, and an MVP award, and will no doubt about to be a Hall of Famer. Announced that on Wednesday, he'll retire at the end of the 2026 season. He's 43 years old. He'll make his 10th All-Star Game appearance next week after being named a legend pick by Major League Baseball Commissioner Rob Manfred. Throughout the course of his 21 Major League Baseball seasons, he has 266 regular season wins and 3,554 career strikeouts. College football, the NCAA has sent a letter of inquiry to Cincinnati centered on former quarterback Brendan Sorsby's time with the program. Sources told ESPN that on Wednesday, Sorsby, who was ruled permanently ineligible by the NCAA this spring after he admitted to placing thousands of impermissible sports bets over the past 4 years, spent two seasons with the Bearcats before transferring to Texas Tech. This offseason, Bearcats coach Scott Satterfield declined to comment on the matter at Big 12 Media Days in Frisco, Texas on Wednesday. For more scores and analysis, check out ESPN.com and the all-new ESPN app. Coming up, more game night with Emmett Golden and me, Q Myers, here on ESPN Radio and the all-new ESPN app.
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30: Miller lets it fly, but it does not matter. 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
2: Big time record right there for Shell Reed from Minnesota. 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He's Emmett Golden. I'm Q Myers. And Emmett, I got to shout out to Cheryl Reeve. She is a hell of a coach. We know what her resume looks like, but when you get 380 career regular season wins, you are the most winningest head coach in the regular season in WNBA history. That's nothing to shake a stick at.
1: No, nothing at all. There's been some great coaches, you know, throughout the time the WNBA has been around. So that's a heck of an accomplishment. And she's going to add several more on top of that, because the Lynx are playing awesome. And they haven't had Nafisa Collier. They didn't even have Olivia Miles tonight.
2: I know.
1: And they still got the dub. So
2: man, I am concerned about that. Not Nafisa. I think she'll be back sooner rather than later. But Olivia Miles, incredible rookie. She's already got rookie of the year, in my opinion, locked up. She's incredible, but a right calf strain and calf issue. And I kind of cringe like every time I hear calf injury, you know?
1: Yeah. Yeah, I'm with you. Because, I mean, you talk about the next one. Right. It's Olivia Miles. When you watch her play, you go, man, okay. That's a star in the making right there. So, you know, like you said, I think she's got rookie of the year wrapped up.
2: Yeah.
1: Just take the time, you know, make sure you ease her back into it. I wouldn't rush her back. Because, you know, when Nafisa Collier comes back, you're talking about an MVP type player, candidate anyway. So the Lynx have been doing a great job, and their coaching staff is doing awesome as well.
2: Yeah, absolutely. I mean, 16-6 now overall on the season. Miles is one that you can take your time, and that's what you should do. Proceed with caution, right? We talked about earlier in the show
1: baseball.
2: About baseball managers. Do it for the love of the game. Hey, look, don't do this for the love of the game, right? Please proceed with caution, right?
1: Right.
2: Scare money. I know you said scare money don't make money. Look, I'll be scared money.
1: I feel you. Hey, sometimes it's all right. It's smart to be scared money.
2: Right.
1: That's how you don't go home broke. Right?
2: Exactly.
1: It's about the scared money.
2: Exactly. But Minnesota is a really, really good team. They're going to be in it when it's all said and done. But this evening, they get the victory over the Sun, 86-80. Don't look now, but the Valkyries, right? They were really good in their inaugural season right there, the Golden State Valkyries. They get the 83-75 victory over the Tempo. Six straight win. Longest active streak in the WNBA and longest, obviously, in franchise history, saying they're in their second season.
1: Yeah, and that's been amazing, too. Right now, they're third in the WNBA, you know, a half a game behind the Lynx. It's percentage points because they played two more games than the Aces, but they're right there because, look, the Aces and the Lynx, to me, are the two best teams in the WNBA. And the fact that the Valkyries are right there hanging with them is super impressive. And then, you know, don't blink because the Liberty could pop up on you at any moment as well. They won the Commissioner's Cup. So, you know, it's definitely some good basketball being played in the W.
2: Yeah, and I mean, look, don't overlook the Dallas Wings either, right?
1: Yeah.
2: Dallas just got the victory last night over the New York Liberty, and they're a really good team. Paige Beckers is obviously phenomenal, but AZ Fudd has been added to the mix, and, you know, they switch up their coaching staff there in Big D, and they're playing some good ball. There's some really good teams, but getting back to the Valkyries real quick, what Natalie Nicasi has been able to do as the head coach there, she was Becky Hammond's assistant coach with the Aces, and I'll tell you, man, if I wasn't all in on the Aces, that would be the squad. Right?
1: Yeah.
2: They play a good, fun style of ball. If you blink, there's a three-pointer going up.
1: Right.
2: I mean, and I'm serious. And they move, man. That thing, that ball moves. They're scrappy. They all their players fit with what Coach Nicasi wants to do. And she's doing a hell of a job. And the Valkyries, man, they're going to be a problem for a while.
1: They're dominant at home, too.
2: Yes.
1: They've won four more games than anybody else in the WNBA at home. They're 10-3 this year, and they are, I mean, just, you don't want to catch them at home. It's like the Lynx on the road. You don't want to catch them coming into your place because they're 10-2 on the road this year, which is weird. Usually expect teams to be better at home, but the Valkyries are the most dominant team when they play on their home floor.
2: You know, the funny thing about that is they play on the court that the Warriors play in, the Chase Center.
1: Mm-hmm.
2: And remember, there was a time when the Warriors were so dominant at home too, Yeah. Right? They weren't losing at home. Now, they obviously that fell off, but there was a point where they were such a good squad. You got them at the crib. You're like, yep, that's a L.
1: Yep.
2: We're going to lose this one. That's kind of how the Valkyries are, as you mentioned now, 10-3 on their home court. The Sparks, they got a victory over the Fever. This one kind of surprised me. The Sparks, I don't know what's going on in L.A. They got the 106-92 win over Indiana, but that team, I had a buddy, man, my guy Ward. I used to work with him, man. I did sidelines. He was on the play-by-play, and he used to always talk about teams that look discombobulated. Right?
1: Mm-hmm.
2: I used to like him say that word. It made me laugh for some reason. Anyway.
1: Discombobulated.
2: Yeah, that's what the Sparks as a team looks like, man. They just always look like they're discombobulated.
1: Yeah, look, Caitlin Clark made her return. She played 16 minutes tonight, 9 points, was 4-12, 1-6 from behind the arc. You know, I had this game on while the show was going on, and I kept saying, Q, the Sparks are up, but I don't trust it.
2: Right.
1: Like, you know.
2: I just don't either.
1: Yeah, and I should have, you know, because they won by 14 tonight. You know,
2: right.
1: They kind of won easily.
2: They just, but that's kind of, that's what they are. They're just that squad that doesn't make a lot of sense to me. I saw them here in Vegas play the Aces and beat them easily, right? I'll see another game and they look a mess. Like, that's what, I don't know who they are.
1: They don't know who they are. They're 9-11, you know?
2: Exactly.
1: So that tells you they don't know yet. They're dangerous, though. If you just think, all right, we're going to show up and beat the Sparks, you're probably going to get upset that night.
2: Facts. So it's. I mean, again, they're a team that has plenty of talent on the squad. It's just something about, it feels like their disconnect is somewhere there. And Indiana's still a problem,
1: yeah.
2: Right? I mean, I like, you know, and Stephanie White, their head coach, I think she's one of the best coaches in the league as well. So she's always going to have them prepared, ready to go. Again, they were just here in Vegas, saw them beat the Aces on Sunday. The good thing about being here and having the Aces playing, all these teams come through, and you get to see them up close and personal. You really get to start to understand who they are and who they aren't. But Indiana, they're there at 12-9. They're going to be all right. I feel pretty comfortable there. They're right behind the Atlanta Dream. Actually, they have the same overall record. That's another squad you got to watch out for, right?
1: Yeah.
2: Angel Reese makes the move to Atlanta. The ATL's got something cooking. I think that they're probably a year away. I feel like that they're really good, but they have some – they don't finish consistently, right? But they're right there. They're close, man. They're on the verge.
1: You got to build chemistry. It takes time. You know, this is kind of the first year of this group, you know, as it's been constructed. So they're a good one, too. You know, I think the opening rounds of the playoffs should be very, very entertaining this year.
2: It should. I mean, I'm entertained all the time. I'll tell you what didn't entertain me as we're doing a little roundup of the WNBA is the news that broke on yesterday. Not that I didn't see this coming. Again, I talk about the Aces all the time because, well, that's what, you know, I see. That's what I know. I'm here in Vegas. Kennedy Carter getting waived by the Aces on yesterday. She played in 13 games. She averaged 12.2 points. But I'm telling you, Emmett, when this season first started and she was coming off the bench, you thought there ain't no way the Aces are going to lose, right?
1: Yeah.
2: Because they got Asia Wilson, who in my opinion is the best women's basketball player in the world. I'll go ahead and throw it out there. I have no problem saying that. You know, and they have all the talent. Obviously, they've won the last 3 out of 4, championships. And then you have Kennedy Carter coming off the bench. That's, you know, I mean, like that's a cheat code right there because she's so stinking talented. She's so fast. She also seems to be so moody, you know, and so it's kind of like I always said when they signed her, you know, she didn't even play in the WNBA last year, right? She was overseas. She's had so many, you know, kind of hit or miss type situations, and, you know, she was limited back all the way in 2021 to 11 games because of disciplinary measures. That's why she was with the Dream, right? She was the number 4 overall pick back in 2020, and she's had suspensions. Like I said, was out of the league last year. Thought, okay, this is the team, the Aces, that have so much talent around her, from Asia to Jackie Young to Chelsea Gray. Becky Hammond's there. Like, they could put their arm around her and kind of, you know, have that one that's got a little edge to her, but it's going to be able to keep her in the right spot. You see, I didn't even last at All-Star break, man.
1: And that's disappointing. I was super surprised when I saw that. I'm like, wait, but she's good. Like,
2: she's,
1: that was
2: really
1: kind of my
2: good
1: reaction.
2: She's,
1: was
2: she's
1: like,
2: one of the best players, just skill set level in the league. It's just there's something that just doesn't click with her.
1: Yeah, and you know it happens to people sometimes.
2: It does.
1: You know, where hey, you have a bunch of talent, but for whatever reason you can't really find a place to be happy. You know, to use that talent, and it seems that that's what Carter is kind of gone through. And she's supremely talented, whether she's on a bad team or on a really good team, she just can't seem to find a spot that makes her feel happy.
2: Well, I'm glad you mentioned the happy. I have a guy here locally that covers the WNBA and the Aces way more than I do, in Willie Ramirez, and I heard him talking about this situation earlier today. And he said, man, every time I was at the arena, every time I was at the practice facility, every time I saw her, you know, we're not obviously trying to be chummy and friends with these young ladies. We're trying to be professional. But he said she just never looked happy. She just never looked like she was in a good place. And all of a sudden, the Aces started listing her as illness. Like, she wasn't playing due to illness. And illness one day? Okay.
1: Yeah.
2: Illness 2 days? Okay. But now you're running on like a week or a week and a half. I'm like, all right, man.
1: Mm-hmm.
2: You know what I mean?
1: Going on?
2: The jig is up, brother.
1: Yeah.
2: You know what I mean?
1: Look, I'm going to peel back the curtain, and I'm not saying this was the situation for Carter. But in the NBA, if somebody misses like a shoot-around or a practice with an illness, sometimes, not every time, sometimes they could have been out the night before,
2: right.
1: You know, rather late. Or sometimes there's a random sickness, and they aren't really sick. It's a disciplinary action.
2: Right.
1: But they don't want to say we suspended this person for a game, because then we're like, what'd they do? What?
2: Right.
1: You're asking everybody. So the sick is true sometimes, but other times it's used as a way to kind of keep us from asking too many questions.
2: Sometimes you're sick. Sometimes the team is sick of you.
1: Yeah.
2: It's just what it is. I hate it for her because she's a great talent, but that's how it goes, right? We see it happen all the time with many great talents in many great sports. He's Emmett Golden. I'm Q Myers. It's Game Night here on ESPN Radio. Coming up next, we show the love to the ones that deserve it. It's Game Night on ESPN Radio, the all-new ESPN app, SiriusXM Channel 80, and tune in.
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0: can't stop me. I'm all the way up. And then this happened.
1: The kick and the 1-2 pitch. He struck him out. 99 down the middle, and he's through eight innings with no hits allowed. 7-0 Blue Jays onto the ninth. Wind and the 1-1. And it's flipped out towards shallow center and down for a base hit. Off the handle, it looped into center, and Elliot Ramos breaks up the no-hitter to start the ninth inning. And now a very well-deserved applause and recognition, even by the road fans, for Dylan Cease, who was masterful today in 8+.
2: Nothing can stop me, I'm all the way up.
3: Those highlights courtesy of Sportsnet 590, The Fan, as the Blue Jays beat the Giants 10-0.
0: Dylan Cease, 8 innings pitched. Obviously, that hit that you heard, no runs given up, 11 strikeouts, 118 pitches, took that no-hitter into the ninth. At that point, Emmett, I don't care who you're rooting for. You're rooting for him.
3: Right.
0: Right? It don't matter if you're a Giants fan. Mama Q is a diehard Giants fan. At some point, she's like, all right, we'll just go ahead and get it done. Right? Yeah, we come this far. You're right. It's always
3: going to lose anyway.
0: Yeah, exactly. There's another game right around the corner, right? They play 162 of these bad boys. At some point, all right, just go ahead and get it done. Unfortunately, came up just a little bit short. That's the 11th consecutive start for Cease with 7+ strikeouts, second longest streak in Blue Jays history. Roger Clemens did it in 97, 13 straight. And for the Toronto Blue Jays as a pitching staff, 7 straight times they've taken a no-hitter into the ninth, and they failed to complete it. Again, we're showing love to the ones that deserve it here on game night on ESPN Radio and the ESPN app. How about the Braves and the Pirates? What happened at the top of the eighth?
4: Barge swings and a fly ball hit well. Deep left center field. Reynolds on the run to the wall. That thing is out of here. The former Pirate comes back to Pittsburgh and launches one to the deepest part of the yard. It's 2-0 Braves as the stalemate is over.
2: Nothing can stop me. I'm all the way up.
3: 680, The Fan on the call there. The Braves 3, the Pirates 0.
0: And the story of this one was Jared Jones for the Pirates. He had 6 innings of not no hit ball, but perfect. He was perfect through 6, 77 pitches, and he was pulled. Right, he has not thrown more than 81 pitches in a start this season after missing 2025 due to a UCL surgery. And unfortunately, he didn't get the opportunity to keep on going. It was the second time this week that a pitcher was pulled from a perfect game with 6+ innings. Yuri Perez did it, 7 perfect innings on Sunday at the A's. And Emmett, we talked, you know, in great detail about the unfortunate situation that is. You know, these teams just aren't allowing these pitchers to go for it. That's why I really respected what they did in the Blue Jays situation with Dylan Cease, at least giving them an opportunity to go get that no-hitter.
3: They gave him a shot. And as a pitcher, that's all that you want. If you got a no-hitter going, let me finish it.
0: And the worst part about it is the Pirates lose this one. So the Braves end up winning 3-0, but a hell of a performance through 6 for one Jared Jones. How about the Rays and the Yankees? Are the Yankees still striking out?
5: Cole looks back at second, and the pitch is driven in the air, deep toward right center. Over on the run is Schumann, looking up at the wall. It's off the bottom of the wall, and ricochets away for extra bases. Rounding third, scoring Fortes. Stopping at third is Diaz. At second with a double is Jonathan Aranda.
2: Nothing can stop me. I'm all the way up.
3: That's how it sounded on 620 WDAE. To answer Q's question, yes, the Yankees are still striking out because they didn't even score tonight. Rays 3, Yankees nothing.
0: They had 11 strikeouts as a team on tonight. Two nights in a row, they had 17 strikeouts as a team. Not one game and another game combined was for 17. No, 17 in game one, 17 in game two, 11 tonight. Hey, man, can y'all put the bat on the ball?
3: Yeah,
0: can you do like they used to tell us to do, choke up when you got 2 strikes?
3: Right.
0: Can we take it back to basic fundamentals?
3: Can we do this, please? Right.
0: Come on, man. That ain't okay. You can't have, I can't even do that kind of math. What is that, 45 strikeouts in 3 games?
3: Give or take.
0: Yes,
3: give yourself
0: 45.
3: Some wiggle room. Give
0: there
3: or take.
0: Yeah. There you go. Showing love to the ones that deserve it here on Game Night on ESPN Radio and the ESPN app. How about the Marlins and the Mariners? How'd this play out?
6: George Kirby is seeing Kyle Stowers, and Stowers powers the ball to straightaway center. Robles is back at the track, and it's gone! The Stowers surge continues! A dozen homers on a beauty of a bomb!
2: Nothing can stop me. I'm all the way up.
3: 104.3 WQAM on the call. A lot of teams getting shut out tonight. The Mariners were another one as the Marlins got the win 2-0.
0: How about the Twins and the Guardians? Emmett, you know a little something about this one.
5: Here's the pitch. Swung on and hit high in the air. Deep right field for Roden. That ball is off the wall, and the Twins will win it on an Allen Roden double to right. The Twins walk off the Guardians. 6-5, your final score. The Twins are mobbing Roden in right center field.
2: Nothing can stop me. I'm all the way up.
3: Treasure Island Baseball Network on the call there. Gardo started off good, and it kind of all went down the drain. Twins get the 6-5 victory.
0: Roden did what DJ Unk would do, and he walked it off, right? Walked it off, walked it out. Yeah. He did his thing. Again, the Twins get the 6-5 dub. How about the Cubs and the Orioles? Pete Crow Armstrong.
5: Here's the 1-1. Carl Armstrong hits a high fly ball deep right center field. Cowser back at the track near the wall. Gone! Second home run of the night for Pete Crow Armstrong, and the Cubs take the lead.
2: Nothing can stop me. I'm all the way up.
3: 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They beat the Orioles tonight 9-7.
0: Cubs' third game this season with 5-plus home runs, all coming since June 30th. And in this one, 9 combined home runs ties the most of the 9-inning game this season. And all the instances all involve the Cubbies. So I guess what we learned on tonight is if you need to have batting practice, if you need to have a home run derby, just have the Cubs involved. They are willing participants. They will give and they will receive when it comes to home runs. They'll hit them. And they'll serve them up. So there you go. Cubs 9, Orioles 7. He's Emmett Golden. I'm Q Myers, Sports Center All Night. It's coming up next here on ESPN Radio, the all-new ESPN app, SiriusXM Channel 80, and tune in.
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5: 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Coming up on SportsCenter All Night. Count down the days until the king picks his court.
6: There is no timetable. LeBron James does not appear to be in a rush. The last couple weeks has been a lot of family, friends, and golf for LeBron James. Over the last couple weeks, he spent time in the Ohio area, in Akron. He spent time with his close friends and family.
5: So close, yet so far.
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8: Caitlin comes over. She gets it. Caitlin, right wing. Blow by. All the way for two. 25-15. Fever under two to go in the first. It's an 8-0 run.
5: Plus, an all-time great hangs up the spikes.
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10: 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Baseball seeing some impressive performances on Wednesday in San Francisco. Blue Jays visiting the Giants. Toronto starter Dylan Cease wasn't giving up anything.
7: The kick and the 1-2 pitch. He struck him out. 99 down the middle, and he's through 8 innings with no hits allowed. 7-0 Blue Jays onto the ninth.
10: He was dealing on the mound and getting run support as well.
7: Nobody out. The pitch to Vladimir Guerrero Jr. is hit well out to left center field. Looking back, Gilbert. That ball is gone. Line drive smash to straightaway center, and Vladimir Guerrero Jr. has hit his fifth home run of the season, a two-run shot to make it 9-0 Blue Jays.
10: Blue Jays taking a 10-0 lead to the bottom of the ninth. Last licks for the Giants. Never mind 10 runs. They were still looking for one hit.
7: Wind and the 1-1. And it's flipped out towards shallow center and down for a base hit. Off the handle and looped into center, and Elliot Ramos breaks up the no-hitter to start the ninth inning. And now a very well-deserved applause and recognition, even by the road fans, for Dylan Cease, who was masterful today in 8+.
10: Sportsnet 590, the fan, Cease, 8+, striking out 11. 118 pitches, took the no-hitter to the ninth inning before giving up the leadoff single to Ramos. After the win, the 10-0 win for the Blue Jays. Cease spoke with Roger Sportsnet.
11: A phenomenal outing. I know you have to be disappointed. Take us through what's going on your mind when you step down on the mound for that ninth inning.
12: Not a whole lot, really. I was just in attack mode. Previous inning, we kind of planned out how we wanted to attack, and I just wanted to mix it up a little bit right there. I probably should have thrown a slider, but if I get that sinker a little more in, maybe it's good. I don't know. That's baseball, you know, but it's a good one.
11: It was a very, very good one. Dylan, listen, you're so humble. It seemed like you had everything working this afternoon. What about the game plan led you to the kind of success you had this afternoon?
12: I think I was just throwing strikes, really, you know, getting the ball in the zone. I felt like I commanded everything besides my changeup. So I think it was a really good mix, getting the ball where we needed to get it and then just trusting and attacking.
11: You had a lot of first pitch strikes. I mean, you have to be pleased. And how much of a factor is that when you're just pitching the way you did this afternoon?
12: Yeah, it's the name of the game. It makes our lives way easier.

0: You know, those outings where I only go five, it's because I'm 2-0 to everybody. So really, I just I really have tried to focus on not beating myself, you know, and I think the first step with that is getting it in the zone early.
1: You had some terrific defensive plays behind you, Dylan, in that bottom of the eighth. What's going through your mind when you saw Dalton Varsho make that grab by the wall?
0: Yeah, I mean, that's usually a couple of those happen every no-hitter. You know, Erndog made the play up the middle of the previous inning. That wasn't easy. So, you know, I try not to let myself get too carried away when I'm in like the fifth, sixth with no hitters, because it's just, you know, I mean, any little thing, it's a hit. So, you know, when you start seeing stuff like that, you're like, man, maybe it is my day today. So I don't know. How many strikeouts did I have?
1: You had 11. Thank you very much. Right. That's pretty good. You said you're happy with that. Before I let you go, you signed on with this Blue Jays organization because you felt that they would take your game to the next level. As you made your final start in the unofficial first half of the season, what have you thought about your first half? How would you assess your performance?
0: I think it's been good. You know, I've had a lot of really good starts, and there's a couple starts, you know, I've had a handful that I'm really not happy with. Really, those starts, like I said, where I beat myself and I throw too many balls and all that, it's extremely frustrating. So, you know, at the end of the day, I mean, I'm going to the All-Star game. There's a lot of positives, but I think as a pitcher, I'm always kind of focusing on the areas of weakness that we can improve. But it's been a great first half. I've really enjoyed it. I love Toronto, so let's just keep it going.
2: Dylan Cease and the Blue Jays getting the shutout win over the Giants. Cease with his 11th consecutive start with at least 7 strikeouts, second longest in Blue Jays history, behind 13 straight starts with at least 7 strikeouts from Roger Clemens in 1997. Toronto getting an impressive outing from their starter. Likewise, the Pirates.
3: And the pitch. Ground ball, third base. Gonzalez up with it and on to first. And perfect baseball through 6 innings for Jared Jones. 18 up, 18 down.
2: Sports Radio 93.7. The Fan, perfect through 6. We will never know how he would fare the rest of the way. Jared Jones was pulled, having thrown 77 pitches through 6 innings. His manager, Don Kelly.
4: He knew, though. You know, coming off of surgery and him going 5 ups, I mean, we actually pushed him an extra inning there. He was throwing the ball so well. And that sucks, you know, for him. And under normal circumstances, you know, perfect game, he'd continue to go. Coming off of surgery and everything, we just can't push him there. It's a tough one, man. And I think that we've talked about it before. Health is the most important thing. Winning the game and then personal accomplishments third, you know, and wanting guys to stay health is the number one thing with these guys, because we need Jared for the rest of the season throwing the ball like that. Trying to push him right now when he's only had 5 ups to go, there's no way.
2: He was perfect through 6, does not see the 7th in a scoreless game, but the bullpen picked him up, right?
5: Barge swings and a fly ball hit well. Deep left center field. Reynolds on the run to the wall. That thing is out of here. The former Pirate comes back to Pittsburgh and launches one to the deepest part of the yard. It's 2-0 Braves as the stalemate is over.
2: 680 the Fan. Braves get that shot and wind up winning it 3-0 over the Pirates, who have their 8th shutout loss this season, tied for the 3rd most in baseball. Atlanta with the win, snapping a 3-game losing streak. They record their 5th shutout win this season. Braves, Pirates, that game didn't see a run scored until the 8th. Such was not the case between the Phillies and the Reds.
6: And the 1-1. Ellie shoots this the other way, deep to right field. Rincones turns, looks, it is gone! A 2-run blast the other way for Ellie De La Cruz, and the Reds stretch the lead to 3. 0-2. And Stewart goes the other way. Another deep fly ball. Again, Rincones back out of room and gone. Second home run of the night for Sal Stewart. And now J.J. Blade unloads. He hammers it way out of here to right. Back to back to back jacks for the Reds. Ellie, Sal, and J.J. all going out of here to right.
2: Big fourth inning for the Reds. 700 WLW. Kyle Schwarber adds his major league leading 32nd homer, but it's not good enough. Reds beat the Phillies 11-5. Sal Stewart with 2 homers. He now has 19. Second big league rookie with 2 multi-homer games this season. Reds hitting three consecutive in the fourth inning, four homers total in that inning, five homers for the game. Their most in the game this season. ESPN's Buster Olney.
7: The ballpark living up to its nickname, Great American Small Park, with the ball just flying out. You know, Sal Stewart, who's a National League All-Star in his rookie season, you know, hitting two out. His swings reminded me of when you see the Yankees, Aaron Judge, Stanton, driving the ball to right field because they know the dimensions are going to help him out and hit some home runs. So it was a home run display. I think the Phillies knew that the pitching matchup might be tough tonight with Chase Burns, National League All-Star in the mound for them. And so it was a high-scoring affair, as they like to say.
8: Buster, you mentioned Don Mattingly and the Phillies have turned things around under Mattingly. What does that future hold for him beyond this season?
7: I, you know, did a sit-down with him before the game, and I had not seen him answer that question or be asked that question before tonight because, of course, when he was hired, it was right after the Phillies had fired Rob Thompson. They offered the job to Alex Cora. Alex Cora says no. You know, Dave Dombrowski and Alex Cora are very tight. Dave Dombrowski, head of baseball operations for the Phillies, and they bring in Mattingly, and it was made very clear at that time he's an interim manager. Well, they basically won two-thirds of their games since that change was made. So I asked Don in their interview, hey, if the Phillies come to you and they want to talk about you remaining as manager beyond 2026, how would you feel about that? And he made no bones about it. He's like, yeah, I want to do that. And he said it's up to Dave Dombrowski. But look, you bring in a manager in Philadelphia in a market like that, and you race toward the top of the National League East, and you're one of the big threats against the Dodgers, you do wonder if this has earned Don Mattingly at least another year. He's under contract for 2027.
2: Phillies have allowed 27 runs over their last three games. They're most over a three-game span since mid-April. Tigers, a 6-1 win over the Athletics. They are 20-12 since the start of June, best record of the American League in that span. 7-1 in their last eight games. As for the A's, a season-long five-game losing streak. They're 1-9 in their last 10. Speaking of the Tigers and their pitching, Justin Verlander says he'll be retiring at the end of the season. He's a three-time Cy Young winner. He's got a pair of World Series rings, an MVP, should be in Cooperstown sooner rather than later. At the age of 43, he's the oldest player in baseball. He's made just one start this season before he landed on the IL back in April with inflammation in his left hip. He was scheduled to return in late June, but that was delayed after he suffered a hamstring strain during a bullpen session. This fall, he'll be calling it a career.
9: Dealing with this injury kind of, you know, it's been way more difficult than anticipated. I think last year was a season that kind of showed myself that I could be healthy. And so that was something I was really excited about coming into the season. I was like, okay, let me just put another healthy season under my belt and kind of build off the momentum from last year. And then that obviously got railroaded at the beginning of the season. And something that turned into a 2 or 3 week thing turned into a couple month long thing. And then right when I was about to get back, something else happens. And I feel like I'm plugging holes in a boat. And all the meanwhile, you know, just kind of looking at time, the game, how the game's played now, things that I have left to accomplish. And, like, I think the writing kind of was on the wall. As you know, 300 wins, 4,000 strikeouts, those are a few years away. Two maybe really good ones. And even that's, like, the way the game's played now, I think wins are just getting so much harder and harder to come by. Then I have to really sit down and kind of analyze, like I do everything, really. Analyze what's worth it and what's not. I love this game. I've said I want to play as long as I can. At the same time, it's like, okay, obviously I think next year, one of the things that come to mind is, is this going to be a hard season with the CBA up? You know, are we going to be delayed going into the season? I don't know. I certainly hope not. But everybody's saying we are, and that would just be like another hurdle to have to overcome. And along with the way the game's played now, and then I sit there and think about my family and spending time with them, and that's something that's been more and more on my mind as this season particularly has gone along. They were up here most of last month, and you know, had a great time with them, and spending more time with them kind of made me see the other side of things. And you know, you kind of put it all together and really consider things, and I think I've been trending towards this conclusion for a little while. I think if you ask some of my teammates, I've probably started to mention things that I've never mentioned in my life. You know, I'm in a good place about it. I think as you can tell, I've considered it quite a lot. I don't take this lightly, but I'm happy for the future, what it holds.
2: As for this season, the immediate future still intends to return, scheduled to throw a bullpen session prior to Thursday's game. He will make his 10th All-Star Game appearance next week. He was named a legend pick by Commissioner Rob Manfred on Wednesday. He mentioned his career totals in his 21 seasons, currently 266 regular season wins, strikeouts, 3,554. So 300 wins, 4,000 strikeouts, still off in the distance, as he mentioned. SportsCenter All Night, ESPN Radio, WNBA. We had a milestone Wednesday as the Lynx visited the Sun.
10: Miller lets it fly, but it does not matter. Minnesota, 22 bench points this quarter, and Cheryl Reeve officially passes Mike Tebow for 380 career regular season's wins and sets the WNBA all-time record.
2: Saw it on USA Network. Lynx, an 86-80 win over the Sun, 380 career regular season wins, most by a head coach in W history.
11: I just wanted to win the game. It wasn't for me. I just don't think this way. I appreciate how much it meant to the players to celebrate the moment. You know, it's not lost on me how important, you know, so many players in that locker room, you know, on the staff, and, you know, just talking with Chuck and our trainer, so many people that have been on this journey with me for so long, you know, and even the new ones, like I told them, I mean, just to share it with them, it was incredibly meaningful. You know, it's a moment in time, you know, it's one of those things. But to do it with people that you really, really care about, and, you know, will give anything, you know, for the team to be successful. And I have a great appreciation for all of them.
2: Lynx getting the win over Connecticut on Wednesday. Meanwhile, a group of 11 Republican lawmakers sending a letter to WNBA Commissioner Kathy Engelbert Wednesday, saying the association needs to take accountability for multiple attacks against Indiana's Caitlin Clark. The lawmakers say they're concerned by reports that attacks against Clark may be racially motivated. Clark back on the court Wednesday against L.A.
12: Really disappointing loss for the Sparks to the Storm. Caitlin Clark with her first three-point make tonight.
2: She finished with 9 points. Fever losing to the Sparks, 106-92. L.A. outscoring the Fever 60-38 in the paint. Neka Gumake, a team-high 24 points in the win for L.A. Mersey, ferry crosses to the semis. That's next. SportsCenter All Night continues. It's ESPN Radio.
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2: 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Wimbledon Wednesday, the last American man is bounced in the quarterfinals. Taylor Fritz bowing out in straight sets to the two seed, Alexander Zverev, who gets his third consecutive major semifinal appearance. First at Wimbledon, fifth active man to reach the semis in all four majors. His matchup in the semis, probably the best storyline of the tournament.
38: Three match points.
2: Game.
38: What days these are for Arthur Ferry.
39: Three sets to those, 6-4, 7-6.
38: The wild card, 6-0. The British wild card in the semi-finals of Wimbledon. Extraordinary. Flavio Cavoli, well beaten, gracious at the net. And Arthur Ferry, who grew up so close to centre court, now seems to own it.
2: Arthur Ferry, qualifier. Fifth British man to reach the Wimbledon semi-finals in the Open era. Last to do it was Andy Murray seven times. Ferry advancing in straight sets on Wednesday. Fourth men's wild card in the Open era to reach a major semi. First player ranked outside the top 100 to make a Wimbledon semifinals since Goran Ivanišević won the title in 2001. Ferry grew up a stone's throw from Wimbledon and now playing in the semis. Coverage continues on ESPN. Right now, SportsCenter All Night. How about the comeback we saw in Atlanta?
40: They score again. This is impossible to score three times in that amount of time, and I have to throw all my notes out the window.
41: The guy is still the master of orchestra of that team. What a game.

0: is still on the top of the top.
1: Tom Brady taking to social media, quote, yeah, so that might top 28-3. I see in Argentina with that improbable comeback, staying alive in the World Cup this week. And now we are down to 8 quarterfinal action getting underway Thursday, France and Morocco. First up, ESPN analyst Frank LaBeouf, Shaka Hislop, Julian Lawrence.
2: Two Frenchmen on the panel. Let's start with France against Morocco then. How scared are you?
3: I'm not scared, but I have respect for a Moroccan team. I think they're much better than 4 years ago when they played against the semi-final. Overall, I think France are better,
2: right?
3: But you have to be at 100%. Otherwise, you can be very, very surprised.
2: Jules?
4: Yeah, it's that French front four. Incredible attacking flair, attacking talent. Olise, Dembele, probably doing this game, I think, and Mbappe up front in the form of their lives together. So I think it'd be very difficult for Morocco to contain them. As simple as that, and I see France scoring more goals than Morocco, you know.
2: What about England against Norway, Shaq? That's harder to call, isn't it?
5: It sure is that. Listen, I think Norway have surprised everybody in this tournament. We know they had the pieces, but we wanted to see them put it together. They did that. In Nyland in goal and Erling Haaland up at the other end, they can keep them out, and we know Erling Haaland can certainly score them. They are not to be taken at all lightly. England get here by virtue of what I feel has been their best performance away in Mexico, again that they had every reason to lose, yet they ground out a performance that and showed a character that I'm not sure I've seen an England team do before. I make England's favourite for this, but again, it is not going
2: to be. So England are your pick?
5: Against Norway, yes.
2: Okay, good. I'm just checking.
5: That's what I just finished up saying.
2: Well, you said they were favourites, but that doesn't necessarily mean
5: that's my pick, Dan, yes.
2: Right, okay.
4: England, for me, I know the pressure will be on England because for Norway now, quarterfinals was probably the objective at the start of the tournament. They've got nothing to lose really anymore. But I think England are better overall in every line, pretty much. Even up front, I still think Kane is better than Haaland. And I just think that this England team now, especially after the epic win against Mexico, will have the edge.
2: In the other semi-finals, in other quarterfinals, I think it's fair to say that Argentina are the favourites along with Spain. Out of those two games, which is the most likely to see an upset?
3: I go for that Argentina-Switzerland. I don't see Spain having trouble that much against Belgium, with all due respect to Belgium, because Spain are, for me, the favourites, well, one of the favourites of the World Cup. Argentina, it can be an upset. I think the Swiss can trouble them, and then they didn't show consistency that I was talking about the Viking. So I go for Switzerland in that game.
5: I agree. I do think both Spain and Argentina go through, but I think if there's an upset to come from one of those, it's Argentina-Switzerland. Argentina haven't been tested, certainly not in this way. I'm not at all convinced by Belgium on the other side of that question.
4: Yeah, I agree with Spain. We're going to beat Belgium, and I think Switzerland will give some problem to Argentina, who will still win eventually, but yeah, I will go for that.
2: France are the favourites still, as we reach the final 8 of the World Cup. We
3: That's only fair.
2: Some incredible matches so far, and we expect even more as this tournament continues.
1: And it continues on Thursday with the first of the quarterfinals, Morocco and France. Morocco will be without star forward Ismaël Sabari. He was replaced 22 minutes into Morocco's 3-0 round of 16 win over Canada on Saturday in Houston. He's had testing done and analysis over the last few days to figure out the extent of the hamstring injury. The team says it appears to have shown the strain is not too severe to keep him out of the entire competition. 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SportsCenter All Night continues. 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
1: The Lynx win. Cheryl Reeve picking up an NBA coaching record 380th win. Arthur Ferry advances to the semifinals at Wimbledon. Qualifier, who grew up near Wimbledon, is now in the semis. Some pretty impressive pitching performances in Major League Baseball Wednesday.
19: Public address announcer Guy Junker just announced Mason Montgomery on the mound, and this crowd greeted that announcement with a cascade of boos. They're still not happy because Jerry Jones was pitching a perfect game through six innings.
1: Tossed six innings of perfect baseball, 77 pitches, but as you heard, removed from the game. Sports Radio 93.7, The Fan. Braves go on to beat the Pirates 3-0. Jones, second perfect game bid of at least six innings by a Pirates pitcher this season. Paul Skeens did it back in April. Meanwhile, Blue Jays shut off the Giants 10-0. Dylan Cease went eight innings, eight plus of no-hit ball. Took the no-hitter to the ninth inning, gave up a leadoff single to Elia Ramos. Finished with 118 pitches thrown.
20: Yeah, I think, I mean, especially with going into the break and extra rest and all that, I kept saying whatever it takes, you know. So I guess in my mind I thought maybe 130 at that point was what it was looking like.
1: Is heading towards 130. But 118 was the number when he lost the no-hitter. 11th consecutive start with at least 7 strikeouts. Blue Jays do get the win. But pitchers getting pulled. Dylan Cease could have gone farther. Whereas Jones was pulled after 77 pitches. ESPN Insider Buster Olney.
15: There's no question about it. The other day when Yuri Perez, 23 years old, you know, had that opportunity, 7 perfect innings for the Marlins, and I'm watching it play out, I'm like, there's no chance he's going to finish. Because in this era, they do absolutely adhere to the script, to the pitch counts, and there was no chance he was going to finish this game, with the one possible outlier being the veteran starter who's already gotten paid, right? Mm-hmm. It has a relationship with the manager. And Dylan Cease fell into that category, you know, and I think that's part of the reason why he had an opportunity to push his pitch count today, because he's gotten paid. And John Schneider, the Blue Jays manager, is going to give him that opportunity. But it's very rare in baseball now that the manager has the starch to be able to do that. You know, gone are the days when a manager can tell Johan Santana, yeah, go ahead and try to throw 130 pitches while you're completing a no-hitter.
8: Buster, is this because it's the front office's decision, or are these managers that are making these decisions?
15: Without a doubt, it's the managers who are executing the decision, but the decision's made in the front office, which is funny, because I can remember Billy Beane, of course, who he's one of the godfathers of Moneyball and in modern-day analytics. He told me a story about how his front office came to him, and I want to say this is about 2007, 2008, and they were prescribing 180-inning limits for pitchers in the minor leagues. And his response was, well, what's that based on? What's the science? Why 180? Why not 178? Why not 182? He was pushing them what is it one size fits all? Because we know these guys are different. And I really think it comes down to this. You know this, if someone doesn't pitch, they're not going to get hurt.
8: Yeah.
15: And so I think that teams are sort of going to that default. You know what? 90 sounds good, so idiots like Buster won't criticize me if my guy goes down with Tommy John.
1: 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Dodgers and Rockies tied late.
21: So it'll be Merrill with a runner on second. He hits one through the right side and a base hit. Fernando rounding third. Carroll not even going to try. Just bounces it into Pavin Smith. RBI single Jackson Merrill. It is 8-1 here in the sixth inning.
1: The Padres go on to the win at home on Wednesday. Meanwhile, Dodgers a 4-3 win over the Rockies. Dodgers 20th series win this season, tying the Brewers for most in Major League Baseball. They've won 19 series finales this season. That's the most in baseball. Rays and Yankees.
22: Cole looks back at second. And the pitch is driven in the air, deep toward right center. Over on the run is Schumann, looking up at the wall. It's off the bottom of the wall. And ricochets away for extra bases. Rounding third, scoring Fortes. Stopping a third is Diaz. At second with a double is Jonathan Aranda.
1: 620 WDAE. Rays a 3-0 shutout of the Yankees. Good news for New York. They only struck out 11 times in this game, snapping a streak of back-to-back 17 strikeout games. Yankees' 20th straight game with 5 runs or fewer, the team's longest streak since 1991. Nationals pulling away from the Astros.
23: Now the pitch, swing by Garcia, drive in the air to deep right center field. It's way back. It's going. It's gone. Goodbye. Luis Garcia Jr. has done it again.
1: Home run number 20, drove in 3 of the 8 runs the Nationals scored. Washington an 8-2 win over the Astros. Nationals Radio Network. SportsCenter all night, ESPN Radio. We learned on Wednesday, Justin Verlander, 21 seasons in Major League Baseball. This will be the last.
24: Verlander, one strike away from 3,500 lifetime. He throws. He struck him out swinging. Fastball on the outside at 95. a milestone achievement for Justin Verlander.
2: One of the most decorated pitchers of his generation, right-hander Justin Verlander announced that 2026 will be his final major league season.
3: 2-2 the count. The pitch to Hafner, and he waves at it. 99-mile-an-hour fastball. And Verlander has his first major league strikeout.
2: After being taken second overall by the Tigers in the 2004 draft, Verlander took home Rookie of the Year honors in 2006. He and Don Newcomb are the only players to be named the league's top rookie, MVP, and Cy Young in their careers.
4: Short toss to Cabrera, and Justin Verlander turns in a gem. An absolute gem here at Comerica Park.
2: Verlander took home his first of three Cy Young awards while still with the Tigers in 2011. That same season, he was named American League MVP, joining Clayton Kershaw and Shohei Ohtani as the only pitchers to win the award since 1993.
5: Here's a 1-2.
4: Swing and a miss. Gardner goes down. That's 14 strikeouts for Verlander. He's not getting older. He's getting better.
2: Verlander won two more Cy Youngs while with the Astros in 2019 and 2022. He's one of 11 to win the award at least three times and one of nine to win it with multiple teams.
7: And that'll do it. The Houston Astros have won the World Series, and they celebrate their second title in the last six seasons.
2: While in Houston, Verlander was part of two World Series champion teams. He has more strikeouts than any other pitcher in postseason history and ranks second in wins and innings pitched.
4: Swing and a miss, got him on a high fastball, and Justin Verlander with his 300th strikeout of the season.
2: Verlander will finish his career top 10 all-time in strikeouts in the regular season, and he's one of five pitchers with at least five seasons of 250 strikeouts.
4: And that is the ball game. A no-hitter, Justin Verlander, the third of his career. How about Justin Verlander?
1: Justin Verlander calling it a career after 21 seasons, trying to get back from his recent injuries. He's had setbacks, says he still intends to get back this season as well. The ESPN Radio ESPYs auction is back for the first time since 2020. 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A couple of passes to the sold-out Star Wars celebration honoring the 50th anniversary of Star Wars, A New Hope, and VIP access to ESPN shows like NFL Live, SportsCenter, First Take, The Rich Eisen Show, and much more. 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Tune into the 2026 ESPYs, July 15th. 8 p.m. Eastern, ABC, and the ESPN app. Right now, SportsCenter all night, Mark Cuban accusing the Dallas Mavericks, their governor, of freezing the team's former majority owner out of business opportunities. It's making the accusation against current governor Patrick Dumont. The Dallas Morning News reporting that Cuban alleges adversarial business practices in his bid to move the team about 10 miles north of downtown to the former site of a Dallas mall. Cuban sold his majority stake in 2023, but said he had an agreement to continue running basketball operations, but that Dumont gave former GM Nico Harrison full control of the basketball side. Harrison, of course, wound up being fired in November after the slow start to the season. Where will LeBron James be this season?
25: Once again, the NBA world waiting with bated breath for LeBron James to make up his mind and cast his lot with some NBA team.
26: LeBron James wants to be in a competing environment. He wants to play meaningful basketball.
27: If he was here, I'd say this is your best chance to win. You can win here in Philadelphia.
28: This is one of the more fascinating NBA free agencies we've ever seen because LeBron's asking price is so low and his impact could be so high, which enables so many different teams to give themselves a chance.
1: So many teams in play. Bob Myers, the former Warriors exec, making an appearance Wednesday on an episode of Game Over, a podcast with Max Kellerman, and Rich Paul, the CEO of Clutch Sports, who famously represents LeBron James.
27: If he was here, I'd say I honestly believe this is your best chance to win. You have to decide all the other things that are equally important because it's his life, right? I don't he has to play. He has to face the scrutiny of his decision that'll have people say, you should have done this or should have done that. They'll criticize him for whatever, which is his life. So he's been through all that. What I would just say is, if it's about winning, let's talk about this team. Because you can win here in Philadelphia.
1: ESPN insider Brian Windhorst.
28: Bob Myers was obviously a teammate of ours at ESPN for a couple of years. I spent a lot of time with him. He's very smart. He knows that right now LeBron is not taking meetings with these teams that are pitching him. So this was Bob Myers' attempt to pitch directly to LeBron James. You know, in 2010, the meetings came in private and office building. In 2026, they come via podcast. Welcome to the modern era. And look, you don't think podcasts are important in LeBron's world? J.J. Redick did a podcast with LeBron and ended up as head coach of the Lakers. So podcasts can get things done. Bob Myers is very well aware of that. He was speaking to an audience of one, and he got his message across. I don't think any of it was anything LeBron didn't know, but Bob taking the time out was his way of trying to get LeBron to pay attention to the 76ers.
1: And when the dust settles, where is LeBron? ESPN analyst Sinead Ogwumike and Monica McNutt.
0: When I look at where LeBron would take his talents next, I'm thinking of where he's going to have the least mileage in terms of games played and experience and the most youth around him that he can help move forward. And I know folks will debate on what role he wants to have in his next stop. But I think Cleveland, I personally am a big fan of the full circle moment of it all, the storybook of it all. I think Donovan Mitchell is one of the better options in terms of superstars that are in their prime still that he could be paired with.
5: To me, this is it, the lineup here, because when I bring out my Rich Paul, you know, whiteboard.
0: Okay.
5: I put up this starting lineup and I'm like, this is plug and play. I know you like that, Wendy. For LeBron James, you have a point guard in James Harden who has completely moved, or at least he should at this point, to straight up facilitator knocking down open shots. You have Donovan Mitchell who's locked in for the long term. And when we talk about his tenure, he has been a four-time All-Star, three-time All-NBA when he's worn a Cleveland Cavaliers uniform, averaging 27 points per game. He's one of the top best players in the league. Evan Mobley, a DPOY, and Jared Allen, who people sleep on the fact that he's two-way. He was once an All-Star, but you know, like he's the type of guy that in the playoffs can provide a necessary oomph.
9: That works.
5: Especially in the front court. So when I look at the field and starting fives in Cleveland, and I'm LeBron James, and I love being at home, getting that home cooking, I might see like, oh, I can just insert myself at the three. We can play small ball with me at the four. We can go super big and play with me at the three. There are options here that might actually really work.
0: I love what you did there, because the shortcoming, guys, as we've seen the last couple seasons for the Cavs, has been being able to show up in the playoffs. This year, yes, Donovan Mitchell and James Harden are able to achieve something by getting to the Eastern Conference Finals. If LeBron is healthy, and that's been an if at this point in his career, but if he's healthy, he could be the confidence that they might need.
1: And what about those offers that might be out there? ESPN insider Shams Charania.
10: And a LeBron James, Rich Paul, they're continuing to sift through the leading contenders, the different options, the different teams that have been pitching Rich Paul over the last week since LeBron James informed the Lakers that he's going to be moving on elsewhere. That includes Golden State, Cleveland, Miami, Philadelphia, Minnesota. What we do know, though, is LeBron James wants to be in a competitive, competing environment. He wants to play meaningful basketball. But as far as the timeline, there is no timetable. LeBron James does not appear to be in a rush. The last couple weeks has been a lot of family, friends, and golf for LeBron James. Over the last couple weeks, he spent time in the Ohio area, in Akron. He spent time with his close friends and family. That includes Brandon Weems, his close friend, longtime childhood friend, who is now a leading executive with the Cleveland Cavaliers under president of basketball operations, Kobe Altman.
1: Cavs heat in the mix. There's some poetry to those potential landing spots. How do we like the potential fit in Philly? ESPN insider Brian Windhorst.
28: Well, I like LeBron's fit everywhere because I've watched him play with hundreds of teammates everywhere he's gone, all across the basketball landscape, and he's pretty much been great in all the spots. He's played in the Olympics with Allen Iverson and in the Olympics with Steph Curry. He's played center and point guard in the same game with the Lakers a couple of months ago. He can fit with any team. I'm not worried about the fit. I think what you would say is LeBron going to Philadelphia would feel awkward at first. In fact, LeBron going anywhere other than Miami or Cleveland right now would feel awkward. But that doesn't mean that it couldn't happen. But I have very little worries about fit with LeBron.
1: LeBron James in free agency with decision to make. College football back in the spotlight. SportsCenter All Night continues. It's ESPN Radio.
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1: 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Scrutiny is increasing on NIL agreements in college. The clearinghouse that those deals go through says it has rejected nearly $90 million in NIL deals since its inception a year ago, the group releasing a report on Wednesday. Meanwhile, the NCAA is sending a letter of inquiry to Cincinnati, centering on former quarterback Brendan Sorsby's time there. Sorsby, of course, ruled permanently ineligible by the NCAA this spring after admitting to placing thousands of sports bets over the past 4 years, including his two seasons with Cincinnati before transferring to Texas Tech this offseason. ESPN's Heather Dinich.
36: I think the biggest thing was just the initial shock of the fact that the NCAA could not enforce its own rule about gambling. that was a new low. And of all of the things that people disagree on throughout college athletics, it seemed to be from coast to coast, there was a universal response to that. And it was, this can't be right. But I think one of the things that came out of it, though, is what the Big Ten and the SEC have been talking about all spring at their meetings that I attended, which was, is there a way that we as conferences can find ways to create and enforce rules? Because right now, college athletics is ungovernable. Because anytime the NCAA tries to make a rule, somebody turns around and sues them.
1: As for Cincinnati, their officials declined to comment on the matter at Big 12 Media Days in Texas on Wednesday. 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Back to baseball, Angels route the Rangers 13-1, 12-run victory, their largest since beating the Rockies 25-1 in June of 2023. Rangers' largest loss and the most runs allowed this season. Mets a 6-2 win over the Royals. Mets have won 3 of 4 following their three-game losing streak.
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1: When you're working on a possible no-hit bid, as Dylan Cease was for Toronto in the 8th inning, you need your defense to have your back. 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
4: And the 1-0. Is hit in the air out to center field, racing back, Varsho onto the warning track, makes the grab as he crashes into the wall. What a play by Dalton Varsho, and we're still going now with one out in the 8th. A big defensive play from the Blue Jays center fielder.
2: Number 4.
1: Braves were on the wrong side of a perfect game bid until they broke that up in the 7th. Then took control of the game in the 8th. 680 The Fan.
7: Large swings and a fly ball in well. Deep left center field. Reynolds on the run to the wall. That thing is out of here. The former Pirate comes back to Pittsburgh and launches one to the deepest part of the yard. It's 2-0 Braves as the stalemate is over.
2: Number 3.
1: The team that leads all of baseball in runs scored? That would be Washington. Nationals Radio Network.
4: Now the pitch, swing by Garcia, drive in the air to deep right center field. It's way back. It's going. It's gone. Goodbye. Luis Garcia Jr. has done it again. Unbelievable.
2: Number 2.
1: 26-year-old Alex Roden was called back up to the Twins on Tuesday. Wednesday saw his first big league action of the year. Treasure Island Baseball Network.
8: Here's the pitch. Swung on and hit high in the air. Deep right field for Roden. That ball is off the wall, and the Twins will win it on an Allen Roden double to right. The Twins walk off the Guardians. 6-5, your final score. The Twins are mobbing Roden in right center field.
2: Number 1.
1: Cardinals avoid a sweep, and Alec Burleson matches the longest shot of his career. Cardinals Radio Network.
7: Here it is for Burleson. A swing and a long one. Right field. That ball is long gone. Burleson, a two-run shot off a lefty, Jared Koenig. The Cardinals have extended their lead to 5-0. He hit that ball so hard it couldn't go foul.
1: 443 feet, in fact, matching the longest homer of his career. He's hit 63 of them. In his career, Cubs a 9-7 win over the Orioles, 9 combined homers, tying the most in a 9-inning game this season. All of those instances involve the Cubs. Pete Crow Armstrong hitting his 21st. Marlins a 2-0 shutout of the Mariners. Marlins have won 15 of their last 17 home games, best 17-game home streak since 2003. They went on to win the World Series. Red Sox a 5-0 shutout of the White Sox for their 5th straight win. Well, speaking of putting up zeros, that's next. SportsCenter All Night continues. It's ESPN Radio.
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1: One Days. Coming up on SportsCenter All Night. Countdown the days until the king picks his court.
2: There is no timetable. LeBron James does not appear to be in a rush. The last couple weeks has been a lot of family, friends, and golf for LeBron James. Over the last couple weeks, he spent time in the Ohio area, in Akron. He spent time with his close friends and family.
1: So close, yet so far.
3: The kick and the 1-2 pitch. He struck him out. 99 down the middle, and he's through 8 innings with no hits allowed.
1: Blocking a fever battle of sparks in L.A.
4: Caitlin comes over. She gets it. Caitlin, right wing. Blow by. All the way for two. 25-15. Fever under two to go in the first. It's an 8-0 run.
1: Plus, an all-time great hangs up the spikes.
5: Right when I was about to get back, something else happens, and I feel like I'm plugging holes in a boat. 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And, like, I think the writing kind of was on the wall.
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6: 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Baseball seeing some impressive performances on Wednesday in San Francisco. Blue Jays visiting the Giants. Toronto starter Dylan Cease wasn't giving up anything.
3: The kick and the 1-2 pitch. He struck him out. 99 down the middle, and he's through 8 innings with no hits allowed. 7-0 Blue Jays onto the ninth.
6: He was dealing on the mound and getting run support as well.
3: Nobody out. The pitch to Vladimir Guerrero Jr. is hit well out to left center field. Looking back, Gilbert. That ball is gone. Line drive smash to straightaway center, and Vladimir Guerrero Jr. has hit his fifth home run of the season, a two-run shot to make it 9-0 Blue Jays.
6: Blue Jays taking a 10-0 lead to the bottom of the ninth. Last licks for the Giants. Never mind 10 runs. They were still looking for one hit.
3: Wind and the 1-1. And it's flipped out towards shallow center and down for a base hit. Off the handle, it looped into center, and Elliot Ramos breaks up the no-hitter to start the ninth inning. And now a very well-deserved applause and recognition, even by the road fans, for Dylan Cease, who was masterful today in 8+.
6: Sportsnet 590, the fan, Cease, 8+, striking out 11, 118 pitches, took the no-hitter to the ninth inning before giving up the leadoff single to Ramos. After the win, the 10-0 win for the Blue Jays. Cease spoke with Roger Sportsnet.
7: A phenomenal outing. I know you have to be disappointed. Take us through what's going on your mind when you stepped out on the mound for that ninth inning.
8: Not a whole lot, really. I was just in attack mode. Previous inning, we kind of planned out how we wanted to attack, and I just wanted to mix it up a little bit right there. I probably should have thrown a slider, but if I get that sinker a little more in, maybe it's good. I don't know. That's baseball, you know, but it's a good one.
7: It was a very, very good one. Dylan, listen, you're so humble. It seemed like you had everything working this afternoon. What about the game plan led you to the kind of success you had this afternoon?
8: I think I was just throwing strikes, really, you know, getting the ball in the zone. I feel like I commanded everything besides my changeup. So I think it was a really good mix, getting the ball where we needed to get it, and then just trusting and attacking.
7: You had a lot of first pitch strikes. I mean, you have to be pleased. And how much of a factor is that when you're just pitching the way you did this afternoon?
8: Yeah, it's the name of the game. It makes our lives way easier. You know, those outings where I only go five, it's because I'm 2-0 to everybody. So really, I really have tried to focus on not beating myself, you know, and I think the first step with that is getting it in the zone early.
7: You had some terrific defensive plays behind you, Dylan, in that bottom of the eighth. What's going through your mind when you saw Dalton Varsho make that grab by the wall?
8: Yeah, I mean, that's usually a couple of those happen every no-hitter. You know, Erndog made the play up the middle of the previous inning. That wasn't easy. So, I try not to let myself get too carried away when I'm in like the fifth, sixth with no hitters, because it's just, you know,

0: I mean, any little thing, it's a hit. So, you know, when you start seeing stuff like that, you're like, man, maybe it is my day-to-day. So, I don't know. How many strikeouts did I have?
1: You had 11. Thank you very much. Right. That's pretty good. You said you're happy with that. Before I let you go, you signed on with this Blue Jays organization because you felt that they would take your game to the next level. As you made your final start in the unofficial first half of the season, what have you thought about your first half? How would you assess your performance?
0: I think it's been good. You know, I've had a lot of really good starts, and there's a couple starts, you know, I've had a handful that I'm really not happy with. Really, those starts, like I said, where I beat myself and I throw too many balls and all that, it's extremely frustrating. So, you know, at the end of the day, I mean, I'm going to the All-Star game. There's a lot of positives, but I think as a pitcher, I'm always kind of focusing on the areas of weakness that we can improve. But it's been a great first half. I've really enjoyed it. I love Toronto, so let's just keep it going.
2: Dylan Cease and the Blue Jays getting the shutout win over the Giants. Cease with his 11th consecutive start with at least 7 strikeouts, second longest in Blue Jays history, behind 13 straight starts with at least 7 strikeouts from Roger Clemens in 1997. Toronto getting an impressive outing from their starter. Likewise, the Pirates.
3: And the pitch. Ground ball, third base. Gonzalez up with it and on to first. And perfect baseball through 6 innings for Jared Jones. 18 up, 18 down.
2: Sports Radio 93.7. The Fan, perfect through 6. We will never know how he would fare the rest of the way. Jared Jones was pulled, having thrown 77 pitches through 6 innings. His manager, Don Kelly.
4: He knew, though, coming off of surgery and him going 5 ups, I mean, we actually pushed him an extra inning there. He was throwing the ball so well, and that sucks, you know, for him. And under normal circumstances, you know, perfect game, he'd continue to go coming off of surgery and everything. We just can't push him there. It's a tough one, man, and I think that we've talked about it before. Health is the most important thing. Winning the game and then personal accomplishments third, and wanting guys to stay health is the number one thing with these guys, because we need Jared for the rest of the season throwing the ball like that. Trying to push him right now when he's only had 5 ups to go, it just, there's no way.
2: He was perfect through 6, does not see the 7th in a scoreless game, but the bullpen picked him up, right?
5: Barge swings and a fly ball hit well. Deep left center field. Reynolds on the run to the wall. That thing is out of here. The former Pirate comes back to Pittsburgh and launches one to the deepest part of the yard. It's 2-0 Braves as the stalemate is over.
2: 680 the Fan. Braves get that shot and wind up winning it 3-0 over the Pirates, who have their 8th shutout loss this season, tied for the 3rd most in baseball. Atlanta with the win, snapping a 3-game losing streak. They record their 5th shutout win this season. Braves, Pirates, that game didn't see a run scored until the 8th. Such was not the case between the Phillies and the Reds.
6: And the 1-1. Ellie shoots this the other way, deep to right field. Rincones turns, looks, it is gone! A 2-run blast the other way for Ellie De La Cruz, and the Reds stretch the lead to 3-0-2. And Stewart goes the other way. Another deep fly ball. Again, Rincones back, out of room and gone. Second home run of the night for Sal Stewart. And now J.J. Bleda unloads. He hammers it way out of here to right. Back to back to back jacks for the Reds. Ellie, Sal, and J.J. all going out of here to right.
2: Big fourth inning for the Reds. 700 WLW. Kyle Schwarber adds his major league leading 32nd homer, but it's not good enough. Reds beat the Phillies 11-5. Sal Stewart with 2 homers. He now has 19. Second big league rookie with 2 multi-homer games this season. Reds hitting 3 consecutive in the fourth inning. 4 homers total in that inning. 5 homers for the game. Their most in the game this season. ESPN's Buster Olney.
7: The ballpark living up to its nickname, Great American Small Park, with the ball just flying out. You know, Sal Stewart, who's a National League All-Star in his rookie season, you know, hitting 2 out, His swings reminded me of when you see the Yankees, Aaron Judge, Stanton, driving the ball to right field because they know the dimensions are going to help him out and hit some home runs. So it was a home run display. I think the Phillies knew that the pitching matchup might be tough tonight with Chase Burns, National League All-Star in the mound for them. And so it was a high-scoring affair, as they like to say.
8: Buster, you mentioned Don Mattingly and the Phillies that turned things around under Mattingly. What does that future hold for him beyond this season?
7: I, you know, did a sit-down with him before the game, and I had not seen him answer that question or be asked that question before tonight because, of course, when he was hired, it was right after the Phillies had fired Rob Thompson. They offered the job to Alex Cora. Alex Cora says no. You know, Dave Dombrowski and Alex Cora are very tight. Dave Dombrowski, head of baseball operations for the Phillies, and they bring in Mattingly, and it was made very clear at that time he's an interim manager. Well, they basically won two-thirds of their games since that change was made. So I asked Don in their interview, hey, if the Phillies come to you and they want to talk about you remaining as manager beyond 2026, how would you feel about that? And he made no bones about it. He's like, yeah, I want to do that. And he said it's up to Dave Dombrowski. But look, you bring in a manager in Philadelphia in a market like that, and you race toward the top of the National League East, and you're one of the big threats against the Dodgers, you do wonder if this has earned Don Mattingly at least another year. He's under contract for 2027.
2: Phillies have allowed 27 runs over their last three games. They're most over a three-game span since mid-April. Tigers, a 6-1 win over the Athletics. They are 20-12 since the start of June, best record of the American League in that span. 7-1 in their last eight games. As for the A's, a season-long five-game losing streak. They're 1-9 in their last 10. Speaking of the Tigers and their pitching, Justin Verlander says he'll be retiring at the end of the season. He's a three-time Cy Young winner. He's got a pair of World Series rings, an MVP, should be in Cooperstown sooner rather than later. At the age of 43, he's the oldest player in baseball. He's made just one start this season before he landed on the IL back in April with inflammation in his left hip. He was scheduled to return in late June, but that was delayed after he suffered a hamstring strain during a bullpen session. This fall, he'll be calling it a career.
9: Dealing with this injury kind of, you know, it's been way more difficult than anticipated. I think last year was a season that kind of showed myself that I could be healthy. And so that was something I was really excited about coming into the season. I was like, okay, let me just put another healthy season under my belt and kind of build off the momentum from last year. And then that obviously got railroaded at the beginning of the season. And something that turned into a 2 or 3 week thing turned into a couple month long thing. And then right when I was about to get back, something else happens. And I feel like I'm plugging holes in a boat. And all the meanwhile, you know, just kind of looking at time, the game, how the game's played now, things that I have left to accomplish. And, like, I think the writing kind of was on the wall. As you know, 300 wins, 4,000 strikeouts, those are a few years away. Two maybe really good ones. And even that's, like, the way the game's played now, I think wins are just getting so much harder and harder to come by. Then I have to really sit down and kind of analyze, like I do everything, really. Analyze what's worth it and what's not. I love this game. I've said I want to play as long as I can. At the same time, it's like, okay, obviously I think next year, one of the things that come to mind is, is this going to be a hard season with the CBA up? You know, are we going to be delayed going into the season? I don't know. I certainly hope not. But everybody's saying we are, and that would just be like another hurdle to have to overcome. And along with the way the game's played now, and then I sit there and think about my family and spending time with them, and that's something that's been more and more on my mind as this season particularly has gone along. They were up here most of last month, and you know, had a great time with them, and spending more time with them kind of made me see the other side of things. And you know, you kind of put it all together and really consider things. And I think I've been trending towards this conclusion for a little while. I think if you ask some of my teammates, I've probably started to mention things that I've never mentioned in my life. You know, I'm in a good place about it. I think, as you can tell, I've considered it quite a lot. I don't take this lightly, but I'm happy for the future, what it holds.
2: As for this season, the immediate future, still intends to return, scheduled to throw a bullpen session prior to Thursday's game. He will make his 10th All-Star Game appearance next week. He was named a legend pick by Commissioner Rob Manfred on Wednesday. He mentioned his career totals in his 21 seasons, currently 266 regular season wins, strikeouts, 3,554. So 300 wins, 4,000 strikeouts, still off in the distance, as he mentioned. SportsCenter All Night, ESPN Radio, WNBA. We had a milestone Wednesday as the Lynx visited the Sun.
10: Miller lets it fly, but it does not matter. Minnesota, 22 bench points this quarter, and Cheryl Reeve officially passes Mike Tebow for 380 career regular season wins and sets the WNBA all-time record.
2: Saw it on USA Network. Links an 86-80 win over the Sun, 380 career regular season wins, most by a head coach in W history.
11: I just wanted to win the game. It wasn't for me. I just don't think this way. I appreciate how much it meant to the players to celebrate the moment. You know, it's not lost on me how important, you know, so many players in that locker room, you know, on the staff, and, you know, just talking with Chuck, our trainer, so many people that have been on this journey with me for so long, you know, and even the new ones, like I told them, I mean, just to share it with them, it was incredibly meaningful. You know, it's a moment in time, you know, it's one of those things. But to do it with people that you really, really care about, and, you know, will give anything, you know, for the team to be successful. I have a great appreciation for all of them.
2: Lynx getting the win over Connecticut on Wednesday. Meanwhile, a group of 11 Republican lawmakers sending a letter to WNBA Commissioner Kathy Engelbert Wednesday, saying the association needs to take accountability for multiple attacks against Indiana's Caitlin Clark. The lawmakers say they're concerned by reports that attacks against Clark may be racially motivated. Clark back on the court Wednesday against L.A.
12: Really disappointing loss for the Sparks to the Storm. Caitlin Clark with her first three-point make tonight.
2: She finished with 9 points. Fever losing to the Sparks, 106-92. L.A. outscoring the Fever 60-38 in the paint. Nneka Ogumike, a team-high 24 points in the win for L.A. Mersey, Ferry crosses to the semis. That's next. SportsCenter All Night continues. It's ESPN Radio.
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13: 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The countdown continues on ESPN Radio. 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
2: 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Wimbledon Wednesday, the last American man is bounced in the quarterfinals. Taylor Fritz bowing out in straight sets to the two seed, Alexander Zverev, who gets his third consecutive major semifinal appearance. First at Wimbledon, fifth active man to reach the semis in all four majors. His matchup in the semis, probably the best storyline of the tournament.
25: Three match points.
26: Resets to those 6-4, 7-6.
25: The wild card, the British wild card in the semi-finals of Wimbledon. Extraordinary. Flavio Cavoli, well beaten, gracious at the net. And Arthur Ferry, who grew up so close to center court, now seems to own it.
2: Arthur Ferry, qualifier. Fifth British man to reach the Wimbledon semi-finals in the Open era. Last to do it was Andy Murray seven times. Ferry advancing in straight sets. On Wednesday, fourth men's wild card in the Open era to reach a major semi. First player ranked outside the top 100 to make a Wimbledon semifinals since Goran Ivanišević won the title in 2001. Ferry grew up a stone's throw from Wimbledon and now playing in the semis. Coverage continues on ESPN. Right now, SportsCenter All Night. How about the comeback we saw in Atlanta?
27: They're scoring

0: That's tough on the top.
1: Tom Brady taking to social media, quote, yeah, so that might top 28-3. I see in Argentina with that improbable comeback, staying alive in the World Cup this week. And now we are down to 8 quarterfinal action getting underway Thursday, France and Morocco. First up, ESPN analyst Frank LaBeouf, Shaka Hislop, Julian Lawrence.
2: Two Frenchmen on the panel. Let's start with France against Morocco then. How scared are you?
3: I'm not scared, but I have respect for a Moroccan team. I think they're much better than 4 years ago when they played the semi-final. Overall, I think France are better,
2: right?
3: But you have to be at 100%. Otherwise, you can be very, very surprised.
2: Jules?
4: Yeah, it's that French front four. Incredible attacking flair, attacking talent. Olise, Dembele, probably doing this game, I think, and Mbappe up front in the form of their lives together. So I think it'd be very difficult for Morocco to contain them. As simple as that, and I see France scoring more goals than Morocco. You know?
2: What about England against Norway, Shaq? That's harder to call, isn't it?
5: It sure is that. Listen, I think Norway have surprised everybody in this tournament. We know they had the pieces where we wanted to see them put it together. They did that in Nyland in goal and Erling Haaland up at the other end. They can keep them out, and we know Erling Haaland can certainly score them. They are not to be taken at all lightly. England get here by virtue of what I feel has been their best performance away in Mexico. Again, that they had every reason to lose. Yet they ground out a performance that and showed a character that I'm not sure I've seen an England team do before. I make England's favourite for this, but again, it is not going
2: to be. So England are your pick?
5: Against Norway, yes.
2: Okay, good. I'm just checking.
5: That's what I just finished up saying.
2: Well, you said they were favourites, but that doesn't necessarily mean
5: that's my pick, Dan, yes.
2: Right, okay.
4: England, for me, I know the pressure will be on England because for Norway now, quarterfinals was probably the objective at the start of the tournament. They've got nothing to lose really anymore. But I think England are better overall in every line, pretty much. Even up front, I still think Kane is better than Haaland. And I just think that this England team now, especially after the epic win against Mexico, will have the edge.
2: In the other semi-finals, in other quarterfinals, I think it's fair to say that Argentina are the favourites along with Spain. Out of those two games, which is the most likely to see an upset?
3: I go for that Argentina-Switzerland. I don't see Spain having trouble that much against Belgium, with all due respect to Belgium, because Spain are, for me, the favourites, well, one of the favourites of the World Cup. Argentina, it can be an upset. I think the Swiss can trouble them, and then they didn't show consistency that I was talking about the Viking. So I go for Switzerland in that game.
5: I agree. I do think both Spain and Argentina go through, but I think if there's an upset to come from one of those, it's Argentina-Switzerland. Argentina haven't been tested, certainly not in this way. I'm not at all convinced by Belgium on the other side of that question.
4: Yeah, I agree with Spain. We're going to beat Belgium, and I think Switzerland will give some problem to Argentina, who will still win eventually, but yeah, I will go for that.
2: France are the favourites still, as we reach the final 8 of the World Cup.
3: We've That's
2: seen
3: only fair.
2: Some incredible Spice. Matches so far, and we expect even more as this tournament continues.
1: And it continues on Thursday with the first of the quarterfinals, Morocco and France. Morocco will be without star forward Ismaël Sabri. He was replaced 22 minutes into Morocco's 3-0 round of 16 win over Canada on Saturday in Houston. He's had testing done and analysis over the last few days to figure out the extent of the hamstring injury. The team says it appears to have shown the strain is not too severe to keep him out of the entire competition. 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SportsCenter All Night continues. 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
1: Nikola Jokic waiting till next summer to consider an extension. 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
1: The Lynx win. Cheryl Reeve picking up an NBA coaching record 380th win. Arthur Ferry advances to the semifinals at Wimbledon. Qualifier, who grew up near Wimbledon, is now in the semis. Some pretty impressive pitching performances in Major League Baseball Wednesday.
28: Public address announcer Guy Junker just announced Mason Montgomery on the mound, and this crowd greeted that announcement with a cascade of boos. They're still not happy because Jared Jones was pitching a perfect game through six innings.
1: Tossed six innings of perfect baseball, 77 pitches, but as you heard, removed from the game. Sports Radio 93.7, The Fan. Braves go on to beat the Pirates 3-0. Jones, second perfect game bid of at least six innings by a Pirates pitcher this season. Paul Skeens did it back in April. Meanwhile, Blue Jays shut off the Giants 10-0. Dylan Cease went eight innings, eight plus of no-hit ball. Took the no-hitter to the ninth inning, gave up a leadoff single to Elia Ramos. Finished with 118 pitches thrown.
29: Yeah, I think, I mean, especially with going into the break and extra rest and all that, I kept saying whatever it takes, you know. So I guess in my mind I thought maybe 130 at that point was what it was looking like.
1: He's heading towards 130, but 118 was the number when he lost the no-hitter. 11th consecutive start with at least seven strikeouts. Blue Jays do get the win, but pitchers getting pulled. Dylan Cease could have gone farther, whereas Jones was pulled after 77 pitches. ESPN insider Buster Olney.
2: There's no question about it. The other day when Yuri Perez, 23 years old, you know, had that opportunity, seven perfect innings for the Marlins, and I'm watching it play out, I'm like, there's no chance he's going to finish. Because in this era, they do absolutely adhere to the script, to the pitch counts, and there was no chance he was going to finish this game, with the one possible outlier being the veteran starter who's already gotten paid, right? Mm-hmm. It has a relationship with the manager, and Dylan Cease fell into that category. You know, and I think that's part of the reason why he had an opportunity to push his pitch count today, because he's gotten paid. And John Schneider, the Blue Jays manager, is going to give him that opportunity. But it's very rare in baseball now that the manager has the starch to be able to do that. You know, gone are the days when a manager can tell Johan Santana, yeah, go ahead and try to throw 130 pitches while you're completing a no-hitter.
3: Buster, is this because it's the front office's decision, or are these managers that are making these decisions?
2: Without a doubt, it's the managers who are executing the decision, but the decision's made in the front office, which is funny, because I can remember Billy Beane, of course, who he's one of the godfathers of Moneyball and in modern-day analytics. He told me a story about how his front office came to him. And I want to say this about 2007, 2008, and they were prescribing 180-inning limits for pitchers in the minor leagues. And his response was, well, what's that based on? What's the science? Why 180? Why not 178? Why not 182? He was pushing them why is it one size fits all? Because we know these guys are different. And I really think it comes down to this. You know this, if someone doesn't pitch, they're not going to get hurt.
3: Yeah.
2: And so I think that teams are sort of going to that default. You know what? 90 sounds good, so idiots like Buster won't criticize me if my guy goes down with Tommy John.
1: Speaking of strong outings, Padres starter Michael King with his fifth start of the season with at least six innings and either one or zero runs allowed. Padres beat the Diamondbacks 10-4, the 10 runs being a season high. Dodgers, Rockies, much closer. 3-3 game in the eighth.
4: The 3-2 pitch. That swings, base hit, center field. Edmund scores, Dodgers take the lead. For Mookie Betts, that is the 32nd go-ahead run batted in the eighth inning or later.
1: First go-ahead hit in the seventh inning or later this season, though. That go-ahead hit capping a nine-pitch at-bat, AM 570 LA Sports. Dodgers a 4-3 win over the Rockies. Dodgers taking 2 of 3. Rockies haven't won a series at Dodgers Stadium in 5 years, since August of 2021. Dodgers with their 20th series win this season. Yankees have been struggling of late.
4: Cole looks back at second. And the pitch is driven in the air, deep toward right center. Over on the run is Schumann, looking up at the wall. It's off the bottom of the wall and ricochets away for extra bases. Rounding third, scoring Fortes. Stopping a third is Diaz. At second with a double is Jonathan Aranda.
1: 620 WDAE Rays, a 3-0 shutout of the Yankees. Good news for New York, they only struck out 11 times in this game, snapping a streak of back-to-back 17 strikeout games. Yankees' 20th straight game with 5 runs or fewer, the team's longest streak since 1991. Nationals pulling away from the Astros.
5: Now the pitch, swing by Garcia, drive in the air to deep right center field. It's way back, it's going, it's gone, goodbye. Luis Garcia Jr. has done it again.
1: Home run number 20, drove in 3 of the 8 runs the Nationals scored. Washington an 8-2 win over the Astros. Nationals Radio Network. SportsCenter All Night, ESPN Radio. We learned on Wednesday, Justin Verlander, 21 seasons in Major League Baseball. This will be the last.
6: Verlander, one strike away from 3,500 lifetime. He throws. He struck him out swinging. Fastball on the outside at 95. A milestone achievement for Justin Verlander.
7: One of the most decorated pitchers of his generation, right-hander Justin Verlander announced that 2026 will be his final Major League season.
8: 2-2 the count, the pitch to Hafner, and he waves at it, 99-mile-an-hour fastball. And Verlander has his first Major League strikeout.
7: After being taken second overall by the Tigers in the 2004 draft, Verlander took home Rookie of the Year honors in 2006. He and Don Newcomb are the only players to be named the league's top rookie, MVP, and Cy Young in their careers.
9: Short toss to Cabrera, and Justin Verlander turns in a gem. And
0: absolute gem here at Comerica Park.
7: Verlander took home his first of three Cy Young Awards while still with the Tigers in 2011. That same season, he was named American League MVP, joining Clayton Kershaw and Shohei Ohtani as the only pitchers to win the award since 1993.
9: Here's a 1-2.
0: Swing and a miss. Gardner goes down. That's 14 strikeouts for Verlander.
9: He's not getting older. He's getting better.
7: Verlander won two more Cy Youngs while with the Astros in 2019 and 2022. He's one of 11 to win the award at least three times and one of nine to win it with multiple teams.
10: And that'll do it. The Houston Astros have won the World Series. And they celebrate their second title in the last six seasons.
7: While in Houston, Verlander was part of two World Series champion teams. He has more strikeouts than any other pitcher in postseason history and ranks second in wins and innings pitched.
0: Swing and a miss, got him on a high fastball. And Justin Verlander with his 300th strikeout of the season.
7: Verlander will finish his career top 10 all-time in strikeouts in the regular season. And he's one of five pitchers with at least five seasons of 250 strikeouts.
0: And that is the ball game. A no-hitter, Justin Verlander, the third of his career. How about Justin Verlander?
1: Justin Verlander calling it a career after 21 seasons, trying to get back from his recent injuries. He's had setbacks, as he still intends to get back this season as well. The ESPN Radio ESPYs auction is back for the first time since 2020. 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Once-in-a-lifetime sports and entertainment experiences are up for bid, including a chance to announce an official NFL draft pick at the 2027 NFL Draft in Washington. A couple of passes to the sold-out Star Wars celebration honoring the 50th anniversary of Star Wars, A New Hope. And VIP access to ESPN shows like NFL Live, SportsCenter, First Take, The Rich Eisen Show, and much more. 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Tune into the 2026 ESPYs, July 15th, 8 p.m. Eastern, ABC, and the ESPN app. Right now, SportsCenter all night, Mark Cuban accusing the Dallas Mavericks, their governor, of freezing the team's former majority owner out of business opportunities. It's making the accusation against current governor Patrick Dumont. The Dallas Morning News reporting that Cuban alleges adversarial business practices in his bid to move the team about 10 miles north of downtown to the former site of a Dallas mall. Cuban sold his majority stake in 2023, but said he had an agreement to continue running basketball operations, but that Dumont gave former GM Nico Harrison full control of the basketball side. Harrison, of course, wound up being fired in November after the slow start to the season. Where will LeBron James be this season?
11: Once again, the NBA world waiting with bated breath for LeBron James to make up his mind and cast his lot with some NBA team.
12: LeBron James wants to be in a competing environment. He wants to play meaningful basketball.
13: If he was here, I'd say this is your best chance to win. You can win here in Philadelphia.
15: This is one of the more fascinating NBA free agencies we've ever seen because LeBron's asking price is so low and his impact could be so high, which enables so many different teams to give themselves a chance.
1: So many teams in play. Bob Myers, the former Warriors exec, making an appearance Wednesday on an episode of Game Over, the podcast with Max Kellerman and Rich Paul, the CEO of Clutch Sports, who famously represents LeBron James.
13: If he was here, I'd say, I honestly believe this is your best chance to win. You have to decide all the other things that are equally important because it's his life, right? He has to play. He has to face the scrutiny of his decision that'll have people say you should have done this or should have done that. They'll criticize him for whatever, which is his life. So he's been through all that. What I would just say is if it's about winning, let's talk about this team because you can win here in Philadelphia.
1: ESPN insider Brian Windhorst.
15: Bob Myers was obviously a teammate of ours at ESPN for a couple of years. I spent a lot of time with him. He's very smart. He knows that right now LeBron is not taking meetings with these teams that are pitching him. So this was Bob Myers' attempt to pitch directly to LeBron James. You know, in 2010, the meetings came in private in an office building. In 2026, they come via podcast. Welcome to the modern era. And look, you don't think podcasts are important in LeBron's world? J.J. Redick did a podcast with LeBron and ended up as head coach of the Lakers. So podcasts can get things done. Bob Myers is very well aware of that. He was speaking to an audience of one, and he got his message across. I don't think any of it was anything LeBron didn't know, but Bob taking the time out was his way of trying to get LeBron to pay attention to the 76ers.
1: And when the dust settles, where is LeBron? ESPN analyst Sinead Ogwumike and Monica McNutt.
14: When I look at where LeBron would take his talents next, I'm thinking of where he's going to have the least mileage in terms of games played and experience and the most youth around him that he can help move forward. And I know folks will debate on what role he wants to have in his next stop. But I think Cleveland, I personally am a big fan of the full circle moment of it all, the storybook of it all. I think Donovan Mitchell is one of the better options in terms of superstars that are in their prime still that he could be paired with.
16: To me, this is it, the lineup here, because when I bring out my Rich Paul, you know, whiteboard.
14: Okay.
16: I put up this starting lineup and I'm like, this is plug and play. I know you like that, Wendy. For LeBron James, you have a point guard in James Harden who has completely moved, or at least he should at this point, to straight up facilitator knocking down open shots. You have Donovan Mitchell who's locked in for the long term. And when we talk about his tenure, he has been a four-time All-Star, three-time All-NBA when he's worn a Cleveland Cavaliers uniform, averaging 27 points per game. He's one of the top best players in the league. Evan Mobley and DPOY and Jared Allen, who people sleep on the fact that he's two-way. He was once an All-Star, but you know, like, he's the type of guy that in the playoffs can provide a necessary oomph.
17: That works.
16: Especially in the front court. So when I look at the field and starting fives in Cleveland, and I'm LeBron James and I love being at home, getting that home cooking, I might see like, oh, I can just insert myself at the three. We can play small ball with me at the four. We can go super big and play with me at the three. There are options here that might actually really work.
14: I love what you did there, because the shortcoming, guys, as we've seen the last couple seasons for the Cavs, has been being able to show up in the playoffs. This year, yes, Donovan Mitchell and James Harden are able to achieve something by getting to the Eastern Conference Finals. If LeBron is healthy, and that's been an if at this point in his career, but if he's healthy, he could be the confidence that they might need.
1: And what about those offers that might be out there? ESPN insider Shams Charania.
18: And a LeBron James, Rich Paul, they're continuing to sift through the leading contenders, the different options, the different teams that have been pitching Rich Paul over the last week since LeBron James informed the Lakers that he's going to be moving on elsewhere. That includes Golden State, Cleveland, Miami, Philadelphia, Minnesota. What we do know, though, is LeBron James wants to be in a competing environment. He wants to play meaningful basketball. But as far as the timeline, there is no timetable. LeBron James does not appear to be in a rush. The last couple weeks has been a lot of family, friends, and golf for LeBron James. Over the last couple weeks, he spent time in the Ohio area, in Akron. He spent time with his close friends and family. That includes Brandon Weems, his close friend, longtime childhood friend, who is now a leading executive with the Cleveland Cavaliers under president of basketball operations, Kobe Altman.
1: Cavs Heat in the mix. There's some poetry to those potential landing spots. How do we like the potential fit in Philly? ESPN insider Brian Windhorst.
15: Well, I like LeBron's fit everywhere because I've watched him play with hundreds of teammates everywhere he's gone, all across the basketball landscape, and he's pretty much been great in all the spots. He's played in the Olympics with Allen Iverson and in the Olympics with Steph Curry. He's played center and point guard in the same game with the Lakers a couple of months ago. He can fit with any team. I'm not worried about the fit. I think what you would say is LeBron going to Philadelphia would feel awkward at first. In fact, LeBron going anywhere other than Miami or Cleveland right now would feel awkward, but that doesn't mean that it couldn't happen. But I have very little worries about fit with LeBron.
1: LeBron James in free agency with decision to make. College football back in the spotlight. SportsCenter All Night continues. It's ESPN Radio.
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1: 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Scrutiny is increasing on NIL agreements in college. The clearinghouse that those deals go through says it has rejected nearly $90 million in NIL deals since its inception a year ago, the group releasing a report on Wednesday. Meanwhile, the NCAA is sending a letter of inquiry to Cincinnati, centering on former quarterback Brendan Sorsby's time there. Sorsby, of course, ruled permanently ineligible by the NCAA this spring after admitting to placing thousands of sports bets over the past 4 years, including his two seasons with Cincinnati before transferring to Texas Tech this offseason. ESPN's Heather Dinich.
31: I think the biggest thing was just the initial shock of the fact that the NCAA could not enforce its own rule about gambling. That was a new low. And of all of the things that people disagree on throughout college athletics, it seemed to be from coast to coast, there was a universal response to that. and it was, this can't be right. But I think one of the things that came out of it, though, is what the Big Ten and the SEC have been talking about all spring at their meetings that I attended, which was, is there a way that we as conferences can find ways to create and enforce rules? Because right now, college athletics is ungovernable. Because anytime the NCAA tries to make a rule, somebody turns around and sues them.
1: As for Cincinnati, their officials declining to comment on the matter at Big 12 Media Days in Texas on Wednesday. 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Back to baseball, Angels rout the Rangers 13-1, 12-run victory, their largest since beating the Rockies 25-1 in June of 2023. Rangers' largest loss and the most runs allowed this season. Mets a 6-2 win over the Royals. Mets have won 3 of 4 following their three-game losing streak.
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27: Number 5.
1: When you're working on a possible no-hit bid, as Dylan Cease was for Toronto in the eighth inning, you need your defense to have your back. 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
2: And the 1-0. He's hit in the air out to center field, racing back. Varsho onto the warning track, makes the grab as he crashes into the wall. What a play by Dalton Varsho. And we're still going now with one out in the eighth. A big defensive play from the Blue Jays center fielder.
27: Number 4.
1: Braves were on the wrong side of a perfect game bid until they broke that up in the seventh, then took control of the game in the eighth. 680 The Fan.
3: Bart swings and a fly ball hit well. Deep left center field. Reynolds on the run to the wall. That thing is out of here. The former Pirate comes back to Pittsburgh and launches one to the deepest part of the yard. It's 2-0 Braves as the stalemate is over.
27: Number 3.
1: The team that leads all of baseball in runs scored? That would be Washington. Nationals Radio Network.
4: Now the pitch, swing by Garcia, drive in the air to deep right center field. It's way back. It's going, going. It's gone. Goodbye. Luis Garcia Jr. has done it again. Unbelievable.
27: Number 2.
1: 26-year-old Alex Roden was called back up to the Twins on Tuesday. Wednesday saw his first big league action of the year. Treasure Island Baseball Network.
5: Here's the pitch. Swung on and hit high in the air. Deep right field for Roden. That ball is off the wall, and the Twins will win it on an Allen Roden double to right. The Twins walk off the Guardians. 6-5, your final score. The Twins are mobbing Roden in right center field.
27: Number 1.
1: Cardinals avoid a sweep, and Alec Burleson matches the longest shot of his career. Cardinals Radio Network.
3: Here it is for Burleson. A swing and a long one. Right field. That ball is long gone. Burleson, a two-run shot off a lefty, Jared Koenig. The Cardinals have extended their lead to 5-0. He hit that ball so hard it couldn't go foul.
1: 443 feet, in fact, matching the longest homer of his career. He's hit 63 of them. In his career, Cubs a 9-7 win over the Orioles, 9 combined homers, tying the most in a 9-inning game this season. All of those instances involve the Cubs. Pete Crow Armstrong hitting his 21st. Marlins a 2-0 shutout of the Mariners. Marlins have won 15 of their last 17 home games, best 17-game home streak since 2003. They went on to win the World Series. Red Sox a 5-0 shutout of the White Sox for their fifth straight win. Well, speaking of putting up zeros, that's next. SportsCenter All Night continues. It's ESPN Radio.
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11: A better life with Dr. Sanjay Gupta.
12: They say consistency is key, but sometimes you just gotta switch it up. A new study out of Harvard School of Public Health found that varying your exercise routine could add years to your life. What exercise someone did didn't matter much. What did matter was that all the exercises together worked all the muscle groups in their body. Now, an added benefit to changing things up is it can help you push through the plateau effect. That's when your body gets so efficient at doing something that you actually stop getting better at it. And we know from previous research that specializing in any one sport at a young age can make someone actually more prone to injury. And as experts we talk to point out, even elite athletes switch up things with their workouts, making sure to target strength, cardio, flexibility,

0: Which we're doing. Joining me from Salt Lake City, Utah, where he's covering the Salt Lake Summer League, which is the Darren Peterson show, is Ben McMahon.
1: Howdy, partners. Oh, hey, listen, also the Kingston Fleming show, Cam Boozer show, Dave Morrow show, you know, the Atlanta Hawks in town.
0: How hanging about out. Zuby Ejiofor, the Atlanta Hawks, with a 19-15 game?
1: How about it?
0: What a great job drafting him at number 23 from the Atlanta Hawks. Speaking of the Atlanta Hawks,
1: what do
0: we have here from...
1: What the heck?
0: We can't say where he is because he is now an official member of a team and all information is secret. We would like to welcome from the Atlanta Hawks, Tim Bontemps.
2: Hello, everybody. It's nice to be back.
0: I believe, Mr. Bontemps, you have some explaining to do. Where have you been? It's been the draft and free agency. My God, this is... where have you been?
2: I've been on garden leave. It's been quite a thing. I've just been sitting back. I've been watching the tweets from Ben McMahon about all the crazy goings on. I've been listening to all the pods. It's been great work. Just been relaxing. It's been fun.
0: I believe you have some news that you are announcing here on this lovely morning.
1: You got some explaining to do. What are you dumping us? What's going on here? You got all this swag on, all this gear? Is that free gear?
2: I don't know if
1: I'm
2: dumping you is the right word, but I am unfortunately not going to be on the pod anymore, which people figured out over the last couple of weeks because I am joining the Atlanta Hawks. So
1: what in the world?
2: Okay, well, first, this is
1: awful.
0: All right, we have something we must do here, Jackson.
3: Fans, here are the winners and losers from the seismic Bontemps decision to move into an NBA front office. First, winners. The other 29 NBA teams will no longer have to fear the dreaded phrase, "What were they thinking?" for almost every transaction they made. Second, another winner, Brian Windhorst, who no longer will hear the cackly, "No, that's not exactly the way it happened," whenever he recalls a story. And finally, the biggest losers, loyal pod listeners, and poor Band McMahon, because we may never hear the word jackass be used on the pod again. Good luck, Bontemps.
1: Mike Wolchewski.
0: That's our man.
2: One of the truly coolest things about the last couple of years is becoming friends with Mike Wolchewski and having him come up to me at a game at the Garden and say, "Hey, just want to introduce myself. I'm Mike Wolchewski. I'm a huge fan of the podcast." It's like, Mike, you are a legend. You don't need to introduce yourself. As you guys have all figured out, he's a wonderful guy. That was very cool. So thank you, Mike.
1: So do you want to explain to the folks like what exactly you'll be doing with the Hawks, or at least give your like company man?
2: You're the one who wrote the news story, so
1: I haven't read it yet. I've assigned it. Strategic advisor, big basketball brain Bontemps. The strategic advisor.
2: That is my title. Will be a strategic advisor to Antsi Sala, who... Between he and the wrestler family, I'm very appreciative of him giving me a chance to try something new.
1: Oh, a little brown nosing. I like that. Kiss up to the billionaire, something you and Wendy have always been good at. listen, I have an announcement to make. I am still Team ESPN. Don't you worry. However, I haven't cleared this with our bosses yet, but I did land a consulting gig with the Atlanta Hawks. So Bontemps and I are still teammates. I'm out here. I'm schmoozing around as you do at Summer League, and I'm chatting up Ansi. I'm chatting up Quinn Snyder. And, you know, I did inform him that nobody in the world is better at telling Bontemps to shut the bleep up than me. And so I am, there's the USWB. Well, I am the SUBC. Shut up, Bontemps consultant.
2: Oh,
1: they
2: will
1: fly me down on a case-by-case basis when Bontemps is getting to be the most annoying. Fly me down, put me up, pay me good money to come in there and say, "Bontemps, shut the hell up." So this has worked out well for me as well.
2: There you go.
0: But real talk here, it's all fun and games, but real talk, congratulations, Tim. You know, obviously, the people who interact with us or read your have read your stuff over the decades. I guess you're getting old. Sorry.
2: Yeah, we're all getting old.
0: They know.
2: We've been doing this a long time.
0: They know what insight that you bring or don't bring. But I think one of the things is over the years, behind the scenes, you know, Bontemps has really gained a lot of trust within the NBA. you

0: No, seriously, I'm being serious. And I remember I was at the lottery, which is what, in mid-May, and I was having breakfast with our boss at ESPN, Dane Beavers, and I was saying, you know, there could come a day when we lose bond temps to the NBA because there are a number of people who I've talked to, like. Believe it or not, McMahon, I mean, I was floored when it's happened, but there have been times where I will talk to league executives and they'll be like, bond temps this and bond temps that, in a good way, like where they are like very impressed with him. And
1: Very rare
0: not for
1: moments of that.
0: conversations on the pod, but for conversations that happen privately. And so believe it or not, I believed for a while that we were going to lose Tim at some point to an NBA team. I did not know it
1: Another
0: was going to happen.
1: discovery. Yeah,
0: Yes.
1: exactly.
0: Mark it on the board. Mark it on the board. And I told my boss, I was like, you know, hey, we may lose him at some point. And I think my boss could not believe it. And then, when this, developed over the last few weeks, he was like, wow, I couldn't believe it. But, in all reality, you know, you may think I'm joking, you may think I'm wrong, but if it wasn't the Hawks, it was going to be somebody else.
1: There were rumors about him coming to the Mavericks at one point. I actually called Bontemps. I said, "Hey, we're going to be neighbors."
0: But Tim, this is something that you've been interested in doing for a while, right?
2: Yeah, I mean, it's something I've thought about for a while, but you know, I never knew if I'd have a chance to do it or if the right thing would come along. And you know, I'm very appreciative of Auntie to give me a chance to try to help a little bit. And it's an awesome organization. Got a lot of longtime friends there. You know, it's a really cool opportunity. You know, I wasn't going to leave. I had a dream job at ESPN doing this pod with you guys. I certainly wasn't trying to go anywhere. I was only going to leave if it was a really awesome thing that came up. And, you know, I got very fortunate that this is a very cool thing. And so we're going to move to Atlanta and change a lot of stuff up and have some more space for the cinder block to run around and try to help the Hawks win a couple games.
1: Listen, I've told you this. You got to scout out high school football programs as your house hunting. You got to get them in a good one. The kid's got right tackle
2: Yes, that
1: potential.
2: was the first thing McMahon said to me was, I have to look for high school football programs for the cinder block who is 14 months old this week. I said, I
1: Well,
2: probably got a little bit of time to do
1: the good
2: that. A little
1: ones.
2: bit.
0: Well, you got to come. Hey, listen, you're going to be in the South.
1: Yeah, the best high school football programs, it really starts at the peewee level. It flows up. So I'm just telling you, get them in the program early. Now, I just gotta be honest with you. There's the worst part about this. Honestly, the worst part about it is not losing Bontemps. The worst part about it is this. Bontemps always thought that he had the biggest basketball brain on this podcast. And damn it, Wendy, this kind of, he can look at this and say it proves him right. Big old Bontemps basketball brain that he's getting paid massive money now. Somebody just to tap that brain. So I hate to admit it, but damn it. He has one on us. He can always hold over our heads. Now I've got this vision, you know, it's like near the trade deadline or whatever. And there's like a,
2: Yeah.
1: you know, very serious strategic meeting and, you know, Auntie's chiming in and Quinn's chiming in, and then Bontemps
2: Auntie's
1: interrupts.
2: chiming in. The guy in charge is chiming in.
1: Yeah, Auntie's leading in, and Quinn's chiming in, and Bontemps thwarts in, you know, mid-sentence. What are we doing here? This is a gong show. We don't need to be focused on this. This is what we need to be focused on. And I look forward to
2: I don't think it would quite go like that.
0: We're not trading for that bozo. We're going to trade for that bozo over there. Here's my advice.
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14: This podcast is easily the thing I'm most proud of in my entire career, and it's been awesome to see what we've been able to grow it into and the number of people that have come up to all of us at various games and obviously at the live shows and all these different things, and how much it's meant to people. It's been very cool. And the thing that I have always found funny about the online discourse about the pod in particular, which, as you guys know, my wife likes to send me all the negative things that people say about me on the internet just to make sure that I don't ever feel good about myself. The idea that we don't get along in some form or fashion has always been very funny, given the three of us talk pretty much all day, every day, and our families are all friends and our wives are all friends. So, the thing I'm saddest about is leaving this and leaving you guys and leaving Jackson, but you guys will all be quite fine, probably in the long run better off. And I'll be a very loyal listener and excited to see where things go as you guys continue to grow this thing. But it's been awesome to be a part of it, and I will I'll still be part of it as a listener and watch and see what you guys do.
0: Something tells me he's going to be a loyal commenter as well. We got to shut down these group chats, McMahon.
1: He'll let us know what he's thinking. He just can't interrupt in real time, but he'll let us know.
2: No, well, that's part of the fun. We'll still be talking. We'll still be talking all the time. But the pod's been through, I mean, in the time we've done the podcast, I mean, band has gotten married again. Brian and I both have kids. Jackson's going to get married, now engaged.
0: Yeah, we'll see you at Jackson's wedding. That's the next time we'll see you.
2: Yeah, you won't see me at all before then, I'm sure.
0: Yeah.
1: He'll be lurking in the shadows at Hawks games. We'll have to,
2: know
1: about the hiding and crannies.
0: Yes. All right. Well, before we get back to real business here, talking about the NBA, because we're in flagrant violation of a core of the podcast here.
2: I mean, we're talking about the NBA, kind of.
1: Yeah. Contents is the NBA now, baby.
0: Yeah.
1: Let's relax with the NBA now.
2: Yeah, let's relax with that.
0: All right, Bontemps, watch this.
2: Wow.
0: 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We talk about the NBA.
2: This is
0: talk
2: quite
0: about
2: a
0: the NBA.
2: Smash
0: talk
2: cut.
0: About the NBA. Joining us from New York City is Tim Bontemps.
11: Hello, everybody.
0: Say hello from New York City to Tim Bontemps. Tim Bontemps. Tim Bontemps, native New Yorker. New York native. I can call you New York native.
11: Yeah.
0: From New York City, Tim Bontemps.
15: Howdy, brothers. This is prime time for Bontemps. You know, he's got to be in studio in the spotlight. The old USWB's time to shine, baby.
0: The wet blanket, midseason form.
1: That's who he is.
0: And I like Mike a lot, but I still say it was somewhat ridiculous.
1: You see me now? Sorry.
11: Yes.
1: Like a commercial.
11: Do you hear me now? Big man just disappeared and was a black screen, which is
0: and I hope they don't edit it out. I want it to stay in. I just want the record.
11: Well, of course it's not going to get edited out. Come on. You know, it's Gabe Vincent and Mo Gay, and we got to zoom in on McMahon's face. There we go.
1: This thing confuses the hell out of me.
11: Most things do.
16: What a good-looking guy.
11: And McMahon is, once again, not going to understand what the hell is happening with technology.
16: What else is Betsy? Heavens to Betsy.
1: It's the same. It's subjective to people who understand.
2: We got the camera moving.
0: Huh? What? You know how Shay wanted like the defining quote for Shay is he says, "I'm consistent."
2: Oh, this is great.
0: In everything that I do, it's like an ethos. It's like a personal mission, and it's so true. Bontemps, you can always count on him to be Bontemps.
1: That's not a compliment.
0: That's very cool. Always better dressed than all of you guys.
1: Always. I gotta tell you, I'm proud of a lot of the work I've done in my career, but nothing more so than coining the USWB. You're in soaked wet blanket.
0: You know, somebody came up to me at the live show in New York and said, "Hey, I just want to thank you guys. You introduced me to ChatGPT. The first time I ever used ChatGPT was to ask it what USWB meant." And I said, "Did it know? God. You're in soaked wet blanket?" And he goes, "Yes, it did know."
1: That's me introducing people to technology.
2: There you go. Yes, you are synonymous with technology, buddy. There's no question about that.
0: All right, Tim Bontemps, signing off.
2: Appreciate you.
0: Go find some players to sign and draft and trade for.
2: Okay, I'll see what I can do.
0: All right, now we got that piece of business out of the way, McMahon. We can get down to real talk here.
1: Now that we've got the most important transaction of the NBA offseason out of the way.
0: I think it's only appropriate we follow up here with Cavs Corner.
1: Of course.
0: So,
1: really rub it in that he doesn't get to do this anymore.
0: No kidding. I wonder, what do you think his report to the Hawks is about Donovan Mitchell signing a 4-year, $270 million contract extension with the Cavs on the first day he's eligible on Tuesday?
1: Oh, this is a gong show. you know, look, it's a tough spot for the Cavs, honestly, because Donovan Mitchell's the face of your franchise. He's an all-NBA player. Like, you know, in one sense, him committing to for 4 years is a major win. But we just saw how rough the market was for Jaylen Brown, in large part because of how much salary he made. And you know, I'm looking for one of the quotes that a GM gave me. But it, essentially it was, and look, the analytics are more friendly to Donovan. He's not as good a defensive player, but, you know, one of the GMs basically said, like, in terms of this kind of money, you've got to be a generational talent. And, you know, this guy didn't think Jaylen Brown was close to that, but he essentially said, you know, when you get into like the $70 million range, which is obviously where this is, there might only be a couple of players in the league that are worth that kind of money. And so there is some major risk involved here, especially when you've got Evan Mobley making 50 plus a year.
0: Right. So this is a, you know, the Cavs are viewing this as a huge triumph, and for a couple of different reasons. Number one, like, you know, I'm not saying that the Utah Jazz 100% believed this, but when they structured the trade, when they made the deal, which was, I think, 5 years ago now, they backloaded the picks that they pushed the picks out. They could get the farthest out. I think the farthest one out is 2029 unprotected pick. Mm-hmm. And there were swaps in there too. And I think the purpose was, is that the Jazz, you know, I'm not saying they, again, I'm not projecting like I know what the Jazz are thinking, but when the Jazz traded him, they were like, you know, he may not be there in 29. Or 27-29, because they weren't sure he would want to stay in Utah. It was part of the impetus for trading him. And so for the Cavs to...
1: they now, knew he didn't want to stay in Utah.
0: Well,
1: yeah.
0: I mean, their actions said that they didn't think he was going to stay. So the fact that Donovan has now signed two extensions and basically cementing that the Cavs' investment in the draft assets are, you know, they're, you know, he's been all NBA 2 years in a row, first team last year, second team this year. They're signing, I believe, the second best player in franchise history to a contract extension that will carry him through his prime. That is an absolute victory for them. It is going to be a lot of money by the fourth year of it, when he's, I think, 33 or 34. Yeah. It's going to be $75
1: million. 75.5 if we're counting.
0: So, but then there's the other side of it, which is getting him to do it this summer was not something they 100% expected. Now, Donovan never said anything except for he never even gave a syllable that indicated he wasn't happy in Cleveland. But he never did really with Utah either, right?
1: No, it was pretty well known he wasn't happy in Utah.
0: Yeah, but he never said anything.
1: He didn't say it out loud, but it was not a secret.
0: Anyway, my point is, just because he didn't say anything, you know, you back it up with actions, right? Right. And so... when he signed his last extension, his first extension in Cleveland, he signed it for a year shorter than he could have. And it basically bought the Cavs 2 years. It looked like it was a 4-year extension, really was a 2-year extension. And it put them in this, and it was designed for exact reason. It put them in this bit of an awkward spot, because now Donovan is 1 year away from being a 10-year veteran. And if he had signed a new extension at 10 years, he could have gotten $80 million guaranteed more than this summer. And it put him in the perfect spot to protect him, because he had this year under contract and next season as a player option. And so if he had, you know, had an injury or something, he always had the player option as protection. But it put him in a position where he could re-up his contract at year 10. And so it really doesn't make financial sense for him to extend this summer.
1: Well, and you're seeing the same thing play out with Joker in Denver. You know, I forget wherever Serbia was playing, but, you know, Joker basically said yesterday after a World Cup qualifying game, you know, I'm going to stay in Denver, but I'm going to sign next year. And the reason there, as McMenamin wrote, is he can do 4 years, 278 now. Or he can do 5 years, 359.5 next year. So, you know, Joker is opting like, hey, let's maximize the money. And while Donovan's signing a max extension, by signing it now, he isn't maximizing the money.
0: Right. And so, you know, Jokic has multiple times said, I'm a Denver Nugget for life. And if you're going to trust anybody in all of professional sports, I don't know who you're going to trust more than Nikola Jokic. However, you know, he will be an unrestricted free agent next summer. Like that, you will exist this year, going through this year, knowing that if things go terribly sideways, that Jokic will be an unrestricted free agent. I don't think the Nuggets are going to, you know, be losing sleep over it, although I keep it in mind as I was trying to dump salary, which, you know, the Nuggets haven't re-signed free agents this offseason, but they haven't dumped any salary yet. So, you know, that's interesting. That's food for thought. But I think the thing with Donovan would be the same thing. Like Donovan has said nothing but positive things. I don't think the Cavs would have operated this year like totally afraid he was going to leave, but you know, they would have to protect themselves in certain ways. And, you know, I'm not sure if Donovan wasn't 100% fully committed, whether you could make every decision expecting him to be there. Like, I'm not saying you trade him, but I'm saying like, as you did your long range planning, like for example, like people were talking about, you know, the idea of trading Evan Mobley. Well, what I was saying in Cleveland was, I don't think you could even entertain the idea of trading Evan Mobley unless Donovan was under long-term contract, because if something happened with Donovan, Evan would have to be your franchise player. And nor am I saying now they can trade him. I'm just saying, like, I think they had to operate that way. So Donovan giving the Cavs this extension now, I agree, McMahon, is a level of risk, because you're entering into a contract with a guy where this contract's going to be all in his 30s. And, you know, you worry about trapping yourself. Absolutely.
1: Yeah.
0: But I also think that him doing this now keeps him from getting, because it, you know, if he has another All-NBA year, what, are they not going to sign him in a year?
1: Right.
0: So they would have been further committed to more money a year ago.
1: No, and I mean, the Cavs had to sign this deal. Yeah,
0: and they have to celebrate it. And it's something worth celebrating.
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0: The Cavs fans have been waiting with bated breath for a LeBron decision. I listened to a radio appearance by a caller yesterday who worked at a golf store not far from LeBron's house, and he gave a blow-by-blow of LeBron's hour-long visit to the golf store to get his clubs regripped.
1: Okay.
0: On ESPN Cleveland Radio.
1: Was there a tell during that visit? Was there?
0: That's the thing. I mean, they were mining it. You know, they were mining it, looking for a tell. You know, his son Bronny was with him, and he borrowed a 3-wood, apparently, and with the promise to return it. And like they're leaning into the possibility that borrowing of the 3-wood was an indication that he's planning on being there.
1: Did he say he'll return it during training camp? I mean,
0: exactly. You know, so the Cleveland fans are living and dying, waiting for this news. And then all of a sudden this pops into their lap. And this, was the first day that Donovan could extend it. He does on the first day. So it's going to be viewed as really hugely generally positive. And like with any contract, you ask yourself the question, could you trade it today? Could you trade Donovan Mitchell? And I believe the answer is yes.
1: Yeah, I think you could. I think that it's going to be really hard moving forward to get massive return on these kind of contracts and in trades. Obviously, they didn't sign it to trade it, but I'll put it like this. I think it's a hell of a lot more tradable than the $212 million deal that Trae Young signed. I mean,
0: I've been under fire for that, for saying how I didn't think that was a tradable contract. So I'll let you say that.
1: I'm just telling you, obviously there's a lot of scouts and folks out here at Salt Lake City Summer League, and I've had a lot of people just be like, what in the world were the Wizards doing? And there's a lot of who is this mystery team that was willing to max them out? But that's neither here nor there.
0: Yeah. Well, so we'll see what happens with LeBron. For all I know, before this podcast post, there'll be news. I don't know. Before we move on, I do think we should talk about Brad Stevens having a press conference with Bill Chisholm, the Celtics governor. That happened on Monday afternoon. And, Brad doesn't speak to the media very often. And when he does speak to the media, he's very disciplined and very matter of fact. He is certainly, it's the way he has always been. And I think for a situation like this, it's sort of perfect because he's not going to come out and be fiery. He's not going to be Pat Riley. He's going to come out and, have his set of talking points and stick to them. And, I don't think he was 100% being, by the way, they sat there and he and Bill Chisholm took question after question after question. They let the media come and ask us everything. And, they only ended the press conference when there was basically they were answering the same question again and again. So they were very responsible in coming out doing it. I think that was good. And they stuck to their script, which was basically that they don't know if this trade is going to work for them or not. I think they feel a little stronger about it than we're willing to say. But I mean, they were trying to be very respectful of Jaylen. I don't know if Jaylen Brown felt they were respectful, but we're not sure. We felt like we had to do this. And he kept saying, McMahon, he kept saying for optionality.
1: You were saying they weren't 100% what?
0: I don't think they were 100% saying why they did it. They made it sound like this was a real tough call. They were on the fence. I mean, I'm sure it was a tough call.
1: But
0: he said he lost sleep over what the reaction would be. I think they feel confident in their decision.
1: I mean, they were a little bit full of crap, if we just want to be blunt and direct here. And they were full of crap when they acted like the relationship with Jaylen Brown didn't deteriorate and wasn't a factor in this decision. I mean, it was a driving force in the decision. You can't tell me both that money didn't matter and it wasn't about any of that stuff. Now, I believe the money part because you didn't really save money right away on this deal. And by the way, this deal ultimately is going to be judged by what are you able to flip Paul George's expiring contract next year plus a bunch of picks into.
0: Right. Well, he just kept saying optionality.
1: Right. And so that's the optionality. But yeah. But again, the not only the why now as far as why accept that return on July 1st is a legitimate question, but like there's no other explanation for why now in terms of doing it before next season other than you just felt like the relationship with Jaylen Brown reached a point of no return. And look, that doesn't mean it's like that Jaylen Brown did something wrong. I don't know exactly what went wrong. I just know it reached a point where the Celtics felt like they absolutely had to trade Jaylen Brown.
0: Well, and he got asked directly, like, you know, how can you talk about, you know, money because Paul George and Jaylen Brown make about the same amount of money. Mm-hmm. Although Bobby Marks reported yesterday that Paul George waived his trade kicker, which would have been, I think, like $3.9 million. Now the
1: that's a whole LeBron salary.
0: That's right. You know, that's exactly what it was. The Sixers would have had to pay that, the actual write the check, but it would have hit the Celtics books.
1: Yeah, the Celtics would have had to pay more.
0: Right. It would have been like, it would have cut their space under the apron or whatever to less. And it would have been, you know, and it would have been split over the 2 years. So it was only $2 million, but would have split their thing like, you know, like that. So that's interesting that Paul, I mean, that is, we sort of see that from time to time. People do that. Usually they do that when they're very happy with, they're not very happy, but certainly it's like sort of a tacit acknowledgement of an approval of the trade. Like they're going to trade you anyway. And so he's like, yeah, well, I'll give up this $4 million. I don't want this $4 million to hold up the trade. So, I'll do that. It kind of, I don't think Paul is probably upset that it's out there because, it kind of is an indication to the Celtics. Like, you know, I'm happy to be here.
1: Right.
0: I think the reaction, the reaction has been what it's been in Boston, that they didn't get enough for it. And basically Brad was like, well, we have to see, we don't know yet. And so we'll see if, you know, not only what they could get for Paul George, or maybe if Paul George produces at a good level next to Tatum, or what they do with the draft assets that they got, the picks and the swaps. Yeah,
1: again, how Jaylen Brown performs is going to be, and how Philly, and not only how he performs, because part of the whole thing is Brown's numbers versus, you know, the perceived impact based on analytics, but like how he impacts the Sixers' success is going to be a major factor in how this trade is judged. And then long term, it is going to be judged on, okay, the optionality, what's that lead to? Who is Jason Tatum's longtime running mate? It's not going to be Paul George, obviously, who's 36 years old and plays about 36 games a year. So what do you turn that into? And Paul George, hey, I agree, he could be a very good role player next year for the Celtics if he can stay healthy. Very good role players don't make $55 million, or at least you hope not. So what do they do with it? But, you know, the press conference, I respect that they sat up there and they answered all the questions. And it's kind of a no-win situation because if you're honest, then it's a bad look because it's going to be viewed as you're kind of bad-mouthing a guy on his way out the door, because there's no way to say, it other than we felt like we had to move on from Jaylen Brown. Like, that's what happened, but saying that sounds terrible. So, it was a good job of a penalty kill press conference by Brad Stevens.
0: I like that.
1: What it
0: that's
1: was.
0: Good. Very hockey of you.
1: Yeah, so the hockey I'm allowed to talk.
0: So just say two things about the Celtics. One, they have these draft picks now, and the pick /swap that they got is so confusing. I read it three times and I can't understand it. So I'm just sort of, it's like it involves two other picks and
1: you're talking about the Clippers. It's the Clippers and Sixers pick. And it's like, I think the short version is if it falls below 17, they get the pick outright. And if it's higher than that, it's a swap.
0: Right. And
1: it's
0: the
1: like
0: reason
1: 1-8 protected on the Philly.
0: The reason that it's so complicated, because it's two different picks that they can get plus a swap right involved, is because nobody really knows where picks are going to fall in the lottery. Like, you know, it's one thing if you're, if you've got the pick or the swap of a team that you know is rebuilding or is on like a 2 or 3 year runway, like, you know, you could feel like, oh, that's, we have a pretty good chance of getting a good pick there. Like, for example, the Clippers look like they're in the midst of a retrofit of a rebuild or whatever. Having a Clippers pick, in the next couple of years is not necessarily bad business. It could be good. Mm-hmm. But on the other hand, you don't know where the lottery is and maybe the Celtics finish in the play-in and end up with a better pick than the Clippers who have a worse record.
1: So do you want me to read the language?
0: No, I actually don't. Because
1: there's the Spurs swap in there. So if it's a swap, right, it's probably going to be the Spurs pick going to Philly. It's there is a lot going on here.
0: Like I said, there's okay. So the other thing I'm going to say is Boston has two things to watch now. Number one, they have the Anfernee Simons trade exception. Trade exception, which I think is around $27 million. They have these extra picks. They could use that trade exception to acquire a player with their picks or somebody else's picks. They don't have to use it now. It doesn't expire till midseason when they a year from the deal. I'm not even sure where they're going to end up under the aprons. They may not even do that. However, because they use the full mid-level on Mitchell Robinson, they're hard capped at the first apron. So, I'm not saying they're going to go out there and trade for a star player in the next 10 minutes, but just know that that exists. The second thing to keep an eye on is that Peyton Pritchard is extension eligible. And he is on an extremely attractive contract, $7.5 million this year, $8 million, $8.5 million next year. He is 29 years old. I don't think you're necessarily want to give him a 4-year extension unless it's really good money. But, whether or not they extend Peyton.
1: Yeah, he's one of the most effective ISO scorers in the league last year, and he's much more important now than he was, than he was a few months ago.
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0: I'm excited about the future of the Jets. Yeah.
1: You know, for the after a rough few years, there's legitimate reason to be excited. Doesn't mean they're a playoff team next year, but there's legitimate reason to be excited here for the first time in a while.
0: Well, you've said essentially the same thing, but the executives that I've talked to have been in Salt Lake this week. They use the word presence. Mm-hmm. The presence that Peterson has out there beyond his years, the how he, you know, you're using the word poise, roughly the same thing, but like, sure. Does it look, you know, so, you know, doesn't look out of sorts, doesn't look, you know, overwhelmed by the moment. And one of the things that I like
1: to hear a lot.
0: Yes. Obviously, the whole offensive package. He's got the whole offensive game. He's got an NBA-ready offensive game. As you mentioned, the three-level scoring, step-back game, comes off the pick and rolls, all mm-hmm. of those things, like, you know, right out of the gate, the man is going to score. Mm-hmm. One of the things that I... You know, and did you go to his post-game presser on Monday night?
1: I didn't, but I listened to the whole thing.
0: Okay. So he was asked and he was talked about how, you know, it was sort of a big game for Cameron Boozer, who was drafted a pick behind him. And by the way, Boozer, you know, the thing that has impressed me for Boozer this week, McMahon, is how many threes he's hitting.
1: No, his three-point shot looks really good.
0: Yeah, he hit 4 out of 5. I think he's hit maybe 7 in the 2 games or something like that.
1: And honestly, like, he's hit a couple tough turnarounds off dribble. Like, Boozer's going to be a really, really good offensive player.
0: Anyway, he was you know, asked about the matchup, you know, playing against Boozer, and he's, you know, Peter, I'm summarizing what he said, that, you know, he's like, I knew he would feel a certain way because I was picked right in front of him. And he goes, I feel a certain way because he was picked right behind me. And basically, and he smiled when he said it, but I could see in his eyes that there was a little bit of edge. Basically, he was saying, you know, when there's a guy picked next to me, like, there's going to be edge in that game.
1: Although I sat down with him and Will Hardy today for a story that'll run on Thursday. I think Jackson's actually going to put together a little video package off it for the YouTubes.
0: Okay.
1: But I asked him about the matchup with Devonson.
0: This is what I'm getting at.
1: Yeah, and he tried to downplay it. Like,
0: of course he did.
1: Come on now.
0: But what about, so here's what I'm saying. And again, like, we were doing the NBA Today. I did NBA Today. You were on too. Mm-hmm. And they were talking about, they really wanted to start talking about the game on Thursday. And I kind of talked the producers out of it. I was like, hey, let's, you know, this is literally the first week of Summer League. Let's not hype this up too much or whatever. But I think Peterson is in a position here to do really well because he'll have played a couple of
1: games. He's got a couple, yeah, and he won't play tonight.
0: Right.
1: None of the high picks are playing tonight because, you know, back-to-back in Summer League going to Vegas doesn't make any sense, obviously. But, and look, he probably won't play a whole lot in Vegas. You know, he'll probably be shut down pretty early in Vegas. But look, man.
0: He's going to play Thursday.
1: Yeah, does it mean anything in the long run? No, but is it a showcase? Is it on national TV? Is it,
0: right.
1: You know, he felt like he was the best player in the draft? Like, it's a chance to...
0: Yeah, he's had more time with his team, with whatever, you know, whatever chemistry you can get with the Summer League team. And he's going to be totally inspired to, like, make a little statement on mm-hmm. Thursday. And he openly admitted he thinks about these type of things. You know, I'm still very much learning. You know, I don't have the bandwidth. You guys know I don't have the bandwidth to watch college basketball. I saw him very little. Of course, I saw highlights. but I've watched most of the last two games, and I am extraordinarily impressed.
1: Now he's going to come in. He will step into the league as a big time scorer. I think it's a really good situation that he's going to be part of one of the more dynamic backcourts in the league, where he will have the ball in his hands a lot, but it's not like the weight of the world is on his shoulders. And there's going to be good spacing. Like Nurkic is an elite screener, maybe the best screener in the league, right up there. Now there's other flaws for him, obviously, but he can screen. He's a right tackle. There ain't no doubt about that. And then, you know, Jaren Jackson Jr. is a proven scorer who can shoot. It's obviously the same thing with Larry Markin. Like, he's stepping into a good situation. Now, Will Hart is really going to be challenging him to produce on the defensive end. And he thinks he's got, like, really good defense potential. He's 6'5", 6'6".
0: Long arms.
1: Yeah, 200 pounds, long arms, strong, obviously a good athlete. And so Will's really challenging him on the defensive end. So Will is basically saying, you know, it's on me to earn his trust, but I'm going to be coaching him hard, including a film session the morning after, going play by play through his summer league debut. And I asked, like, what were you really emphasizing? And he said, there's a lot of stuff on the defensive end, and they've got this call in their, you know, in their language, a defensive call, Raven. And it's because Will Hardy grew up a Ravens fan, and I got to follow up with him on exactly what the thing is, but it's a shout out to Ed Reed. Darren Peterson, who, by the way, is exactly 1 year younger than my older daughter, which, boy, did that make me feel old. But this made Will feel old. Darren Peterson had no idea who Ed Reed was.
0: That's disappointing, because his brother is a star football player.
1: Well, and he said, I grew up a Bengals fan. I said, well, Ed Reed had a ton of picks against the Bengals. I can assure you that. But then, Wendy, I looked it up. This kid was 5 years old when Ed Reed played his last down for the Baltimore Ravens.
0: Well, I'm actually sort of kidding. It's fine. But I actually am very impressed with what I just learned, that he's a Bengals fan from Northeast Ohio. And if I was raising a child in Northeast Ohio, I wouldn't let him be a Browns fan either.
1: Yeah.
0: I would definitely say, I would have said Steelers, but I'll go with Bengals. Bengals are a little harder to root for. The organization's, you know, the quality of the Steelers organization.
1: Browns?
0: Of course.
1: Brother, listen, the Bengals at least have had quarterbacks.
0: That's what I'm saying. Much prefer the Bengals organization than the Browns.
1: Oh, I thought you said the Bengals are harder to root for.
0: No, they're harder than the Steelers. Like, I would say, if I was raising my son in Northeast Ohio, I would push him away from the Browns towards the Steelers.
1: You raise your son to be a bandwagon hopper.
0: I didn't raise him that way. That's what he's choosing to do.
1: he's choosing the path of least resistance.
0: Yeah, but in his defense, he's had a Haaland jersey from Man City for years.
1: You know,
0: America's discovering Erling Haaland, you know. But anyway, I respect that he said, I'm not rooting for the Browns. I'm going to go with the Bengals. I respect that.
1: Well,
0: his brother, in case you didn't know,
1: some Raven stuff down his throat, because he stopped down the film session and got on YouTube. It's like, you will see some Ed Reed highlights.
0: Well, Ed Reed's a good guy to study for a lot of different reasons. You know, his brother... Darren's brother, Daryl Jr. Do you know Daryl the second or Daryl Jr.? I'm not sure. Played at Wisconsin. An edge. Is that a lineman, or is that a linebacker? An edge, McMahon.
1: Edge is it can be an outside linebacker, defensive end, pass rusher.
0: Anyway, he didn't get drafted, but signed with the Rams. He's on the Rams right now, LA Rams.
1: Yeah, there's a lot of, or at least a handful of NFL, NBA brother tandems. There's obviously the Tysons.
0: Right, this year.
1: And then I think it was, I think the Thunder second round pick, I believe, has a brother who I might be mistaken.
0: All this year? All comes from this draft?
1: I'm pretty sure he does. Okay. I saw it on Instagram.
0: Jackson tells us his dad played basketball in Cincinnati, played college or high school basketball. What school did he go to, Jackson? I'm gonna make a further evaluation.
6: Western Hills High School.
0: Western Hills. Okay. All right. Well, we're excited for Summer League. That's where we're at. We've reached that stage of the offseason. Before we go, shout out to Kyle Lowry, who hangs him up after 20 seasons, signs with the Raptors for one day. The Raptors put out an awesome tribute video to him. They're going to retire number 7 appropriately. And we loved covering, you know, we loved covering Kyle, covered him with the Raptors and all those, you know, I saw him at the lowest of the low when they would, you know, couldn't get over the LeBron hump. And I saw him at the highest of the high, winning the championship with the Raptors. And, one of the great guys to talk in the league. And I think he has a big time future in basketball, whether it's as a media commentator, which I think he'd be good at, or as a coach. And he talked about how Jay Wright, when he was at Villanova, was so influential on him, et cetera. So, and you know what, McMahon? Kyle is buddies with Bonteps.
1: I was going to say, kind of fitting that those two cantankerous personalities go out together.
0: They would connect.
1: Does Bonteps have a bright future in basketball after his career?
0: I'm sorry, we're out of time. Thank you so much to our producers, especially our guy Jackson. Thank you so much to McMahon. Thank you for listening and watching Hoop Collective. And I guess we should say thank you for all those years, Tim Bonteps. Thank you and good luck.
1: Ah, Tim Bonteps. We will miss the USWB. I think his voice cracked a little bit early on. This is an emotional time for him. We're excited for him, though. We'll only blame him for every loss the Hawks have from here forevermore. But I've got to say, we will miss the USWB. And good times, as the name says, we had them with him. Adios, Bonteps, and adios, amigos.

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17: There is no timetable. LeBron James does not appear to be in a rush. The last couple weeks has been a lot of family, friends, and golf for LeBron James.

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1: 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Baseball seeing some impressive performances on Wednesday in San Francisco. Blue Jays visiting the Giants. Toronto starter Dylan Cease wasn't giving up anything.
2: The kick and the 1-2 pitch. He struck him out. 99 down the middle, and he's through eight innings with no hits allowed. 7-0 Blue Jays onto the ninth.
1: He was dealing on the mound and getting run support as well.
2: Nobody out. The pitch to Vladimir Guerrero Jr. is hit well out to left center field. Looking back, Gilbert. That ball is gone. Line drive smash to straightaway center, and Vladimir Guerrero Jr. has hit his fifth home run of the season, a two-run shot to make it 9-0 Blue Jays.
1: Blue Jays taking a 10-0 lead to the bottom of the ninth. Last licks for the Giants. Never mind 10 runs. They were still looking for one hit.
2: Wind and the 1-1. And it's flipped out towards shallow center and down for a base hit. Off the handle, it looped into center, and Elliot Ramos breaks up the no-hitter to start the ninth inning. And now a very well-deserved applause and recognition, even by the road fans, for Dylan Cease, who was masterful today in 8+.
1: Sportsnet 590, the fan, Cease, 8+, striking out 11, 118 pitches, took the no-hitter to the ninth inning before giving up the leadoff single to Ramos after the win. The 10-0 win for the Blue Jays. Cease spoke with Roger Sportsnet.
3: A phenomenal outing. I know you have to be disappointed. Take us through what's going on your mind when you stepped out on the mound for that ninth inning.
4: Not a whole lot, really. I was just in attack mode. Previous inning, we kind of planned out how we wanted to attack, and I just wanted to mix it up a little bit right there. I probably should have thrown a slider, but if I get that sinker a little more in, maybe it's good. I don't know. That's baseball, you know, but it's a good one.
3: It was a very, very good one. Dylan, listen, you're so humble. It seemed like you had everything working this afternoon. What about the game plan led you to the kind of success you had this afternoon?
4: I think I was just throwing strikes, really, you know, getting the ball in the zone. I feel like I commanded everything besides my changeup. So I think it was a really good mix, getting the ball where we needed to get it, and then just trusting and attacking.
3: You had a lot of first pitch strikes. I mean, you have to be pleased. And how much of a factor is that when you're just pitching the way you did this afternoon?
4: Yeah, it's the name of the game. It makes our lives way easier. You know, those outings where I only go five, it's because I'm 2-0 everybody. So really, I really have tried to focus on not beating myself, you know, and I think the first step with that is getting it in the zone early.
3: You had some terrific defensive plays behind you, Dylan, in that bottom of the eighth. What's going through your mind when you saw Dalton Varsho make that grab by the wall?
4: Yeah, I mean, that's usually a couple of those happen every no-hitter. You know, Erndog made the play up the middle of the previous inning. That wasn't easy. So, you know, I try not to let myself get too carried away when I'm in like the fifth, sixth with no hitters, because it's just, you know, I mean, any little thing, it's a hit. So, you know, when you start seeing stuff like that, you're like, man, maybe it is my day today. So, I don't know. How many strikeouts did I have?
3: You had 11. Thank you very much. Right. That's pretty good. You said you're happy with that. Before I let you go, you signed on with this Blue Jays organization because you felt that they would take your game to the next level. As you made your final start in the unofficial first half of the season, what have you thought about your first half? How would you assess your performance?
4: I think it's been good. You know, I've had a lot of really good starts, and there's a couple starts, you know, I've had a handful that I'm really not happy with. Really, those starts, like I said, where I beat myself and I throw too many balls and all that, it's extremely frustrating. So, you know, at the end of the day, I mean, I'm going to the All-Star game. There's a lot of positives, but I think as a pitcher, I'm always kind of focusing on the areas of weakness that we can improve. But it's been a great first half. I've really enjoyed it. I love Toronto, so let's just keep it going.
1: Dylan Cease and the Blue Jays getting the shutout win over the Giants. Cease with his 11th consecutive start with at least 7 strikeouts, second longest in Blue Jays history, behind 13 straight starts with at least 7 strikeouts from Roger Clemens in 1997. Toronto getting an impressive outing from their starter. Likewise, the Pirates.
5: And the pitch. Ground ball, third base. Gonzalez up with it and on to first. And perfect baseball through 6 innings for Jared Jones. 18 up, 18.

0: Brown. Sports Radio 93.7, The Fan, perfect through six. We will never know how he would fare the rest of the way. Jared Jones was pulled, having thrown 77 pitches through six innings. His manager, Don Kelly.
1: He knew, though, coming off of surgery and him going five ups, I mean, we actually pushed him an extra inning there. He was throwing the ball so well, and that sucks, you know, for him. And under normal circumstances, you know, perfect game, he'd continue to go coming off of surgery and everything. We just can't push him there. It's a tough one, man, and I think that we've talked about it before. Health is the most important thing. Winning the game and then personal accomplishments third, and wanting guys to stay health is the number one thing with these guys, because we need Jared for the rest of the season throwing the ball like that. Trying to push him right now when he's only had five ups to go, there's no way.
0: He was perfect through six, does not see the seventh in a scoreless game. But the bullpen picked him up, right?
2: Barge swings at a fly ball, hit well, deep left center field. Reynolds on the run, to the wall, that thing is out of here! The former Pirate comes back to Pittsburgh and launches one to the deepest part of the yard. It's 2-0 Braves as the stalemate is over.
0: 680 The Fan, Braves get that shot and wind up winning it 3-0 over the Pirates, who have their eighth shutout loss this season, tied for the third most in baseball. Atlanta with the win, snapping a three-game losing streak. They record their fifth shutout win this season. Braves, Pirates, that game didn't see a run scored until the eighth. Such was not the case between the Phillies and the Reds.
3: And the 1-1. Nelly shoots this the other way, deep to right field. Rincones turns, looks, it is gone! A two-run blast the other way for Ellie De La Cruz, and the Reds stretch the lead to 3-0-2. And Stewart goes the other way. Another deep fly ball. Again, Rincones back out of room and gone. Second home run of the night for Sal Stewart. And now J.J. Bleda unloads. He hammers it way out of here to right. Back to back to back jacks for the Reds. Sal and JJ all going out of here to right.
0: Big fourth inning for the Reds, 700 WLW. Kyle Schwarber adds his major league leading 32nd homer, but it's not good enough. Reds beat the Phillies 11-5. Sal Stewart with two homers. He now has 19. Second big league rookie with two multi-homer games this season. Reds hitting three consecutive in the fourth inning, four homers total in that inning, five homers for the game. They're most in the game this season. ESPN's Buster Olney.
4: The ballpark living up to its nickname, Great American Small Park, with the ball just flying out. You know, Sal Stewart, who's a National League All-Star in his rookie season, you know, hitting two out. His swings reminded me of when you see the Yankees, Aaron Judge, Stanton, driving the ball to right field because they know the dimensions are going to help him out and hit some home runs. So it was a home run display. I think the Phillies knew that the pitching matchup might be tough tonight with Chase Burns, National League All-Star in the mound for them. And so it was a high-scoring affair, as they like to say.
5: Buster, you mentioned Don Mattingly and the Phillies have turned things around under Mattingly. What does that future hold for him beyond this season?
4: I, you know, did a sit down with him before the game, and I had not seen him answer that question or be asked that question before tonight, because, of course, when he was hired, it was right after the Phillies had fired Rob Thompson. They offered the job to Alex Cora. Alex Cora says no. You know, Dave Dombrowski and Alex Cora are very tight. Dave Dombrowski, head of baseball operations for the Phillies, and they bring in Mattingly, and it was made very clear at that time he's an interim manager. Well, they basically have won two-thirds of their games since that change was made. So I asked Don in their interview, hey, if the Phillies come to you and they want to talk about you remaining as manager beyond 2026, how would you feel about that? And he made no bones about it. He's like, yeah, I want to do that. And he said it's up to Dave Dombrowski. But look, you bring in a manager in Philadelphia in a market like that, and you race toward the top of the National League East, and you're one of the big threats against the Dodgers, you do wonder if this has earned Don Mattingly at least another year. He's under contract for 2027.
0: Phillies have allowed 27 runs over their last three games. They're most over a three-game span since mid-April. Tigers, a 6-1 win over the Athletics. They are 20-12 since the start of June. Best record of the American League in that span. 7-1 in their last 8 games. As for the A's, a season-long 5-game losing streak. They're 1-9 in their last 10. Speaking of the Tigers and their pitching, Justin Verlander says he'll be retiring at the end of the season. He's a 3-time Cy Young winner. He's got a pair of World Series rings, an MVP, should be in Cooperstown sooner rather than later. At the age of 43, he's the oldest player in baseball. He's made just one start this season before he landed on the IL back in April with inflammation in his left hip. He was scheduled to return in late June, but that was delayed after he suffered a hamstring strain during a bullpen session. This fall, he'll be calling it a career.
6: Dealing with this injury, kind of, you know, it's been way more difficult than anticipated. I think last year was a season that kind of showed myself that I could be healthy. And so that was something I was really excited about coming into the season. I was like, okay, let me just put another healthy season under my belt and kind of build off the momentum from last year. And then that obviously got railroaded at the beginning of the season. And something that turned into a 2 or 3 week thing turned into a couple month long thing. And then right when I was about to get back, something else happens. And I feel like I'm plugging holes in a boat. And all the meanwhile, you know, just kind of looking at time, the game, how the game's played now, things that I have left to accomplish. And, like, I think the writing kind of was on the wall. As you know, 300 wins, 4,000 strikeouts, those are a few years away to maybe really good ones. And even that's, like, the way the game's played now, I think wins are just getting so much harder and harder to come by. Then I have to really sit down and kind of analyze, like I do everything, really. Analyze what's worth it and what's not. I love this game. I've said I want to play as long as I can. At the same time, it's like, okay, obviously I think next year, one of the things that come to mind is, is this going to be a hard season with the CBA up? You know, are we going to be delayed going into the season? I don't know. I certainly hope not. But everybody's saying we are. And that would just be like another hurdle to have to overcome. And along with the way the game's played now. And then I sit there and think about my family and spending time with them. And that's something that's been more and more on my mind as this season particularly has gone along. They were up here most of last month and, you know, had a great time with them. And spending more time with them kind of made me see the other side of things. And, you know, you kind of put it all together and really consider things. And I think I've been trending towards this conclusion for a little while. I think if you ask some of my teammates, I've probably started to mention things that I've never mentioned in my life. You know, I'm in a good place about it. I think, as you can tell, I've considered it quite a lot. I don't take this lightly, but I'm happy for the future, what it holds.
0: As for this season, the immediate future still intends to return, scheduled to throw a bullpen session prior to Thursday's game. He will make his 10th All-Star Game appearance next week. He was named a legend pick by Commissioner Rob Manfred on Wednesday. He mentioned his career totals in his 21 seasons, currently 266 regular season wins, strikeouts, 3,554. So 300 wins, 4,000 strikeouts, still off in the distance, as he mentioned. SportsCenter All Night, ESPN Radio, WNBA. We had a milestone Wednesday as the Lynx visited the Sun.
7: Miller lets it fly, but it does not matter. Minnesota, 22 bench points this quarter, and Cheryl Reeve officially passes Mike Tebow for 380 career regular seasons wins and sets the WNBA all-time record.
0: Saw it on USA Network. Lynx, an 86-80 win over the Sun, 380 career regular season wins, most by a head coach in W history.
8: I just wanted to win the game. It wasn't for me. I just don't think this way. I appreciate how much it meant to the players to celebrate the moment. You know, it's not lost on me how important, you know, so many players in that locker room, you know, on the staff and, you know, just talking with Chuck, our trainer, so many people that have been on this journey with me for so long. You know, and even the new ones, like I told them, I mean, just to share it with them, it was incredibly meaningful. You know, it's a moment in time. You know, it's one of those things. But to do it with people that you really, really care about, you know, will give anything, you know, for the team to be successful. And I have a great appreciation for all of them.
0: Lynx getting the win over Connecticut on Wednesday. Meanwhile, a group of 11 Republican lawmakers sending a letter to WNBA Commissioner Kathy Engelbert Wednesday saying the association needs to take accountability for multiple attacks against Indiana's Caitlin Clark. The lawmakers say they're concerned by reports that attacks against Clark may be racially motivated. Clark back on the court Wednesday against L.A.
9: Really disappointing loss for the Sparks to the Storm. Caitlin Clark with her
7: first three-point make tonight.
0: She finished with 9 points. Fever losing to the Sparks, 106-92. LA outscoring the Fever 60-38 in the paint. Nneka Ogwumike, team high, 24 points in the win for LA. Mersey, Ferry crosses to the semis. That's next. SportsCenter All Night continues. It's ESPN Radio.
9: Did you name yourself that? 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
0: 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And cover your furry friends with pet health insurance as well. Wimbledon Wednesday, the last American man is bounced in the quarterfinals. Taylor Fritz bowing out in straight sets to the two seed, Alexander Zverev, who gets his third consecutive major semifinal appearance. First at Wimbledon, fifth active man to reach the semis in all four majors. His matchup in the semis, probably the best storyline of the tournament.
1: Three match points.
2: Resets to those 6-4, 7-6.
1: The wild card, the British wild card in the semi-finals of Wimbledon. Extraordinary. Flavio Cavoli well beaten, gracious at the net. And Arthur Ferry, who grew up so close to center court, now seems to own it.
0: Arthur Ferry, qualifier, fifth British man to reach the Wimbledon semi-finals in the Open era. Last to do it was Andy Murray seven times. Ferry advancing in straight sets on Wednesday, fourth men's wild card in the Open era to reach a major semi. First player ranked outside the top 100 to make a Wimbledon semifinals since Goran Ivanišević won the title in 2001. Ferry grew up a stone's throw from Wimbledon and now playing in the semis. Coverage continues on ESPN. Right now, SportsCenter all night. How about the comeback we saw in Atlanta?
3: They score again. This is impossible to score three times in that amount of time. And I have to throw all my notes out the window.
4: Duka is still the master of orchestra of that team. What a game. Can never come them out.
5: What a performance from the defending champions in the end.
6: Somehow keeps rolling back the clock.
5: How could I have been so wrong?
3: It was unbelievable. Yeah. What it looked like.
4: But Messi is still at the top of the top.
0: Tom Brady taking to social media. Quote, yeah, so that might top 28-3. Messi in Argentina with that improbable comeback, staying alive in the World Cup this week. And now we are down to 8 quarterfinal action getting underway Thursday. France and Morocco first up. ESPN analyst Frank LaBeouf, Shaka Hislop, Julian Lawrence.
12: Two Frenchmen on the panel. Let's start with France against Morocco then. How scared are you?
4: I'm not scared, but I have respect for Moroccan team. I think they're much better than 4 years ago when they played the semi-final. Overall, I think France are better,
12: right?
4: But you have to be at 100%. Otherwise, you can be very, very surprised.
12: Jules?
27: Yeah, it's that French front four. Incredible attacking flair, attacking talent. Olise, Dembele, probably doing this game, I think, and Mbappe up front in the form of their lives together. So I think it'd be very difficult for Morocco to contain them. As simple as that, and I see France scoring more goals than Morocco, you know.
12: What about England against Norway, Shaq? That's harder to call, isn't it?
28: It sure is that. Listen, I think Norway have surprised everybody in this tournament. We know they had the pieces, but we wanted to see them put it together. They did that. In Nyland in goal and Erling Haaland up at the other end, they can keep them out, and we know Erling Haaland can certainly score them. They are not to be taken at all lightly. England get here by virtue of what I feel has been their best performance away in Mexico. Again, that they had every reason to lose, yet they ground out a performance that and showed a character that I'm not sure I've seen an England team do before. I make England's favourite for this, but again, it is not going
12: so
28: to
12: England
28: be
12: So England are your pick?
28: Against Norway, yes.
12: Okay, good. I'm just checking.
28: That's what I just finished up saying.
12: Well, you said they were favourites, but that doesn't necessarily mean...
28: That's my pick, Dan, yes.
12: Right, okay.
27: England, for me, I know the pressure would be on England because for Norway now, quarterfinals was probably the objective at the start of the tournament. They've got nothing to lose really anymore. But I think England are better overall in every line, pretty much. Even up front, I still think Kane is better than Haaland. And I just think that this England team now, especially after the epic win against Mexico, will have the edge.
12: In the other semi-finals, other quarterfinals, I think it's fair to say that Argentina are the favourites along with Spain. Out of those two games, which is the most likely to see an upset?
4: I go for that Argentina-Switzerland. I don't see Spain having trouble that much against Belgium, with all due respect to Belgium, because Spain are, for me, the favourites, well, one of the favourites of the World Cup. Argentina, it can be an upset. I think the Swiss can trouble them, and then they didn't show consistency that I was talking about the Viking. So I go for Switzerland in that game.
28: I agree. I do think both Spain and Argentina go through, but I think if there's an upset to come from one of those, it's Argentina-Switzerland. Argentina haven't been tested, certainly not in this way. I'm not at all convinced by Belgium on the other side of that question.
27: Yeah, I agree with Spain. We're going to beat Belgium, and I think Switzerland will give some problem to Argentina, who will still win eventually, but yeah, I will go for that.
7: France are the favourites still as we reach the final eight of the World Cup.
4: We That's only fair.
7: Some incredible matches so far, and we expect even more as this tournament continues.
0: And it continues on Thursday with the first of the quarterfinals, Morocco and France. Morocco will be without star forward Ismaël Sebaïri. He was replaced 22 minutes into Morocco's 3-0 round of 16 win over Canada on Saturday in Houston. He's had testing done and analysis over the last few days to figure out the extent of the hamstring injury. The team says it appears to have shown the strain is not too severe to keep him out of the entire competition. World Cup update brought to you by Gusto. 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Well, straight ahead, what is the future for LeBron? SportsCenter All Night continues. 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
30: A better life with Dr. Sanjay Gupta.
31: There are lots of things you can measure to get an idea of how healthy you are at any given moment. Temperature, heart rate, blood pressure, just to name a few. But how about how healthy you will be and how long you're likely to live? According to a new study out of the University at Buffalo, two simple strength tests are pretty accurate at predicting longevity in older women. One is hand grip strength, and the other is how quickly people can stand up from a seated position without using their arms. By the way, I remember interviewing former President Jimmy Carter when he was quite old and being really impressed how he just popped out of the chair without using his arms. Not a lot of older people can actually do that. But I think the message here is that maintaining strength as you age is going to help you perform everyday activities, but also help you avoid injury and stay independent. I'm Dr. Sanjay Gupta, helping you live a better life.
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0: Nikola Jokic waiting till next summer to consider an extension. Evan Cohen will tell you this morning how concerned Denver fans should be. That's coming up on Unsportsmanlike. Evan, Canty, and Michelle, 6 to 10 Eastern, here on ESPN Radio.
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0: The Lynx win. Cheryl Reeve picking up an NBA coaching record 380th win. Arthur Ferry advances to the semifinals at Wimbledon. Qualifier, who grew up near Wimbledon, is now in the semis. Some pretty impressive pitching performances in Major League Baseball Wednesday.
1: Public address announcer Guy Junker just announced Mason Montgomery on the mound, and this crowd greeted that announcement with a cascade of boos. They're still not happy because Jared Jones was pitching a perfect game through six innings.
0: Tossed six innings of perfect baseball, 77 pitches, but as you heard, removed from the game. Sports Radio 93.7, The Fan. Braves go on to beat the Pirates 3-0. Jones, second perfect game bid of at least six innings by a Pirates pitcher this season. Paul Skeens did it back in April. Meanwhile, Blue Jays shut out the Giants 10-0. Dylan Cease went eight innings, eight plus of no-hit ball. Took the no-hitter to the ninth inning, gave up a leadoff single to Elliot Ramos. Finished with 118 pitches thrown.
2: Yeah, I think, I mean, especially with going into the break and extra rest and all that, I kept saying whatever it takes, you know. So I guess in my mind I thought maybe 130 at that point was what it was looking like.
0: He's heading towards 130, but 118 was the number when he lost the no-hitter. 11th consecutive start with at least seven strikeouts. Blue Jays do get the win, but pitchers getting pulled. Dylan Cease could have gone farther, whereas Jones was pulled after 77 pitches. ESPN Insider Buster Olney.
3: There's no question about it. The other day when Yuri Perez, 23 years old, you know, had that opportunity, seven perfect innings for the Marlins, and I'm watching it play out, I'm like, there's no chance he's going to finish. Because in this era, they do absolutely adhere to the script, to the pitch counts, and there was no chance he was going to finish this game, with the one possible outlier being the veteran starter who's already gotten paid. Right? Mm-hmm. It has a relationship with the manager, and Dylan Cease fell into that category. You know, and I think that's part of the reason why he had an opportunity to push his pitch count today, because he's gotten paid. And John Schneider, the Blue Jays manager, is going to give him that opportunity. But it's very rare in baseball now that the manager has the starch to be able to do that. You know, gone are the days when a manager can tell Johan Santana, yeah, go ahead and try to throw 130 pitches while you're completing a no-hitter.
5: Buster, is this because it's the front office's decision, or are these managers that are making these decisions?
3: Without a doubt, it's the managers who are executing the decision, but the decision's made in the front office, which is funny because I can remember Billy Bean, of course, who he's one of the godfathers of Moneyball and in modern-day analytics. He told me a story about how his front office came to him, and I want to say this is about 2007, 2008, and they were prescribing 180-inning limits for pitchers in the minor leagues. And his response was, well, what's that based on? What's the science? Why 180? Why not 178? Why not 182? He was pushing them what is it one size fits all? Because we know these guys are different. And I really think it comes down to this. You know this, if someone doesn't pitch, they're not going to get hurt.
5: Yeah.
3: And so I think that teams are sort of going to that default. You know what? 90 sounds good, so idiots like Buster won't criticize me if my guy goes down with Tommy John.
0: Speaking of strong outings, Padres starter Michael King with his fifth start of the season with at least six innings and neither one or zero runs allowed. Padres beat the Diamondbacks 10-4, the 10 runs being a season high. Dodgers, Rockies, much closer. 3-3 game in the eighth.
6: The 3-2 pitch.
4: That swings, base hit center field. Edmund scores. Dodgers take the lead. For Mookie Betts, that is the 32nd go-ahead run batted in the eighth inning or later.
0: First go-ahead hit in the seventh inning or later this season, though. That go-ahead hit capping a nine-pitch at-bat, AM 570 LA Sports. Dodgers a 4-3 win over the Rockies. Dodgers taking 2 of 3. Rockies haven't won a series at Dodger Stadium in 5 years, since August of 2021. Dodgers with their 20th series win this season. Yankees have been struggling of late.
4: Cole looks back at second, and the pitch is driven in the air, deep toward right center. Over on the right is Schumann, looking up at the wall. It's off the bottom of the wall, and ricochets away for extra bases. Rounding third, scoring Fortes. Stopping a third is Diaz. At second with a double is Jonathan Aranda.
0: 620 WDAE Rays, a 3-0 shutout of the Yankees. Good news for New York, they only struck out 11 times in this game, snapping a streak of back-to-back 17 strikeout games. Yankees' 20th straight game with 5 runs or fewer, the team's longest streak since 1991. Nationals pulling away from the Astros.
6: Now the pitch, swing by Garcia, drive in the air to deep right center field. It's way back, it's going, it's gone, goodbye. Luis Garcia Jr. has done it again! Unbelievable!
0: Home run number 20 drove in 3 of the 8 runs the Nationals scored. Washington an 8-2 win over the Astros. Nationals Radio Network. SportsCenter All Night, ESPN Radio. We learned on Wednesday, Justin Verlander, 21 seasons in Major League Baseball. This will be the last.
7: Verlander, one strike away. 3,500 lifetime. He throws. He struck him out swinging. Fastball on the outside at 95. A milestone achievement for Justin Verlander.
12: One of the most decorated pitchers of his generation, right-hander Justin Verlander announced that 2026 will be his final Major League season.
17: 2-2 the count. The pitch to Hafner, and he waves at it. 99-mile-an-hour fastball. And Verlander has his first Major League strikeout.
12: After being taken second overall by the Tigers in the 2004 draft, Verlander took home Rookie of the Year honors in 2006. He and Don Newcomb are the only players to be named the league's top rookie, MVP, and Cy Young in their careers.
20: Short toss to Cabrera, and Justin Verlander turns in a gem. An absolute gem here at Comerica Park.
12: Verlander took home his first of 3 Cy Young awards while still with the Tigers in 2011. That same season, he was named American League MVP, joining Clayton Kershaw and Shohei Ohtani as the only pitchers to win the award since 1993.
21: Here's a 1-2.
20: Swing and a miss. Gardner goes down. That's 14 strikeouts for Verlander. He's not getting older. He's getting better.
12: Verlander won 2 more Cy Youngs while with the Astros in 2019 and 2022. He's one of 11 to win the award at least 3 times and one of 9 to win it with multiple teams.
22: And that'll do it. The Houston Astros have won the World Series. And they celebrate their second title in the last 6 seasons.
12: While in Houston, Verlander was part of 2 World Series champion teams. He has more strikeouts than any other pitcher in postseason history and ranks 2nd in wins and innings pitched.
20: Swing and a miss, got him on a high fastball. And Justin Verlander with his 300th strikeout of the season.
12: Verlander will finish his career top 10 all-time in strikeouts in the regular season. And he's one of 5 pitchers with at least 5 seasons of 250 strikeouts.
20: And that is the ball game. A no-hitter! Justin Verlander, the 3rd of his career. How about Justin Verlander?
0: Justin Verlander calling it a career after 21 seasons, trying to get back from his recent injuries. He's had setbacks, says he still intends to get back this season as well. The ESPN Radio ESPYs auction is back for the first time since 2020. 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Once-in-a-lifetime sports and entertainment experiences are up for bid, including a chance to announce an official NFL draft pick at the 2027 NFL Draft in Washington. A couple of passes to the sold-out Star Wars Celebration honoring the 50th anniversary of Star Wars, A New Hope, and VIP access to ESPN shows like NFL Live, SportsCenter, First Take, The Rich Eisen Show, and much more. 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Tune into the 2026 ESPYs. July 15th, 8 p.m. Eastern, ABC, and the ESPN app. Right now, SportsCenter all night, Mark Cuban accusing the Dallas Mavericks, their governor, of freezing the team's former majority owner out of business opportunities. It's making the accusation against current governor Patrick Dumont. The Dallas Morning News reporting that Cuban alleges adversarial business practices in his bid to move the team about 10 miles north of downtown to the former site of a Dallas mall. Cuban sold his majority stake in 2023, but said he had an agreement to continue running basketball operations, but that Dumont gave former GM Nico Harrison full control of the basketball side. Harrison, of course, wound up being fired in November after the slow start to the season. Where will LeBron James be this season?
8: Once again, the NBA world waiting with bated breath for LeBron James to make up his mind and cast his lot with some NBA team.
9: LeBron James wants to be in a competing environment. He wants to play meaningful basketball.
10: If he was here, I'd say this is your best chance to win. You can win here in Philadelphia.
11: This is one of the more fascinating NBA free agencies we've ever seen because LeBron's asking price is so low and his impact could be so high, which enables so many different teams to give themselves a chance.
0: So many teams in play. Bob Myers, the former Warriors exec, making an appearance Wednesday on an episode of Game Over, a podcast with Max Kellerman and Rich Paul, the CEO of Clutch Sports, who famously represents LeBron James.
10: If he was here, I'd say I honestly believe this is your best chance to win. You have to decide all the other things that are equally important because it's his life, right? He has to play. He has to face the scrutiny of his decision that half the people will say, you should have done this or should have done that. They'll criticize him for whatever, which is his life. So he's been through all that. What I would just say is, if it's about winning, let's talk about this team. Because you can win here in Philadelphia.
0: ESPN insider Brian Windhorst.
11: Bob Myers was obviously a teammate of ours at ESPN for a couple of years. I spent a lot of time with him. He's very smart. He knows that right now LeBron is not taking meetings with these teams that are pitching him. So this was Bob Myers' attempt to pitch directly to LeBron James. You know, in 2010, the meetings came in private and office building. In 2026, they come via podcast. Welcome to the modern era. And look, you don't think podcasts are important in LeBron's world? J.J. Redick did a podcast with LeBron and ended up as head coach of the Lakers. So podcasts can get things done. Bob Myers is very well aware of that. He was speaking to an audience of one, and he got his message across. I don't think any of it was anything LeBron didn't know, but Bob taking the time out was his way of trying to get LeBron to pay attention to the 76ers.
0: And when the dust settles, where is LeBron? ESPN analyst Shanae Ogumike and Monica McNutt.
13: When I look at where LeBron would take his talents next, I'm thinking of where he's going to have the least mileage in terms of games played and experience and the most youth around him that he can help move forward. And I know folks will debate on what role he wants to have in his next stop. But I think Cleveland, I personally am a big fan of the full circle moment of it all, the storybook of it all. I think Donovan Mitchell is one of the better options in terms of superstars that are in their prime still that he could be paired with.
18: To me, this is it, the lineup here, because when I bring out my Rich Paul, you know, whiteboard.
13: Okay.
18: I put up this starting lineup and I'm like, this is plug and play. I know you like that, Wendy. For LeBron James, you have a point guard in James Harden who has completely moved, or at least he should at this point, to straight up facilitator knocking down open shots. You have Donovan Mitchell who's locked in for the long term. And when we talk about his tenure, he has been a four-time All-Star, three-time All-NBA when he's worn a Cleveland Cavaliers uniform, averaging 27 points per game. He's one of the top best players in the league. Evan Mobley, a DPOY, and Jared Allen, who people sleep on the fact that he's two-way. He was once an All-Star, but you know, like, he's the type of guy that in the playoffs can provide a necessary oomph.
19: That works.
18: Especially in the front court. So when I look at the field and starting fives in Cleveland, and I'm LeBron James and I love being at home, getting that home cooking, I might see like, oh, I can just insert myself at the three. We can play small ball with me at the four. We can go super big and play with me at the three. There are options here that might actually really work.
13: I love what you did there, because the shortcoming, guys, as we've seen the last couple seasons for the Cavs, has been being able to show up in the playoffs. This year, yes, Donovan Mitchell and James Harden are able to achieve something by getting to the Eastern Conference Finals. If LeBron is healthy, and that's been an if at this point in his career, but if he's healthy, he could be the confidence that they might need.
0: And what about those offers that might be out there? ESPN insider Shyam Charania.
9: And a LeBron James, Rich Paul, they're continuing to sift through the leading contenders, the different options, the different teams that have been pitching Rich Paul over the last week since LeBron James informed the Lakers that he's going to be moving on elsewhere. That includes Golden State, Cleveland, Miami, Philadelphia, Minnesota. What we do know, though, is LeBron James wants to be in a competitive, competing environment. He wants to play meaningful basketball. But as far as the timeline, there is no timetable. LeBron James does not appear to be in a rush. The last couple weeks has been a lot of family, friends, and golf for LeBron James. Over the last couple weeks, he spent time in the Ohio area, in Akron. He spent time with his close friends and family. That includes Brandon Weems, his close friend, longtime childhood friend, who is now a leading executive with the Cleveland Cavaliers under president of basketball operations, Kobe Altman.
0: Cavs heat in the mix. There's some poetry to those potential landing spots. How do we like the potential fit in Philly? ESPN insider Brian Windhorst.
11: Well, I like LeBron's fit everywhere because I've watched him play with hundreds of teammates everywhere he's gone, all across the basketball landscape, and he's pretty much been great in all the spots. He's played in the Olympics with Allen Iverson and in the Olympics with Steph Curry. He's played center and point guard in the same game with the Lakers a couple of months ago. He can fit with any team. I'm not worried about the fit. I think what you would say is LeBron going to Philadelphia would feel awkward at first. In fact, LeBron going anywhere other than Miami or Cleveland right now would feel awkward, but that doesn't mean that it couldn't happen. But I have very little worries about fit with LeBron.
0: LeBron James in free agency with decision to make. College football back in the spotlight. SportsCenter All Night continues. 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
28: A better life with Dr. Sanjay Gupta.
31: By age 35, two-thirds of American men will experience some degree of noticeable hair loss. And by age 50, about 85% of men will have significantly thinning hair. That's according to the American Hair Loss Association. Now, one dermatologist explained that hair loss can either be genetic where it can be triggered by stress, illness, surgery, medications, major life events. No matter the cause, a lot of men, understandably, are frustrated by hair loss because it seems like a loss of control. You can take great care of your scalp by all sorts of expensive lotions and potions, but that might not matter. There are some tried and true medications that might work, like minoxidil or finasteride. But another solution is just shaving it off, and I've heard more and more how liberating this can be for a lot of guys. That's the ultimate control of their appearance. I'm Dr. Sanjay Gupta, helping you live a better life.
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0: 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Scrutiny is increasing on NIL agreements in college. The clearinghouse that those deals go through says it has rejected nearly $90 million in NIL deals since its inception a year ago, the group releasing a report on Wednesday. Meanwhile, the NCAA is sending a letter of inquiry to Cincinnati, centering on former quarterback Brendan Sorsby's time there. Sorsby, of course, ruled permanently ineligible by the NCAA this spring after admitting to placing thousands of sports bets over the past 4 years, including his two seasons with Cincinnati before transferring to Texas Tech this offseason. ESPN's Heather Dinich.
1: I think the biggest thing was just the initial shock of the fact that the NCAA could not enforce its own rule about gambling. That was a new low. And of all of the things that people disagree on throughout college athletics, it seemed to be from coast to coast, there was a universal response to that. And it was, this can't be right. But I think one of the things that came out of it, though, is what the Big Ten and the SEC have been talking about all spring at their meetings that I attended, which was, is there a way that we as conferences can find ways to create and enforce rules? Because right now, college athletics is ungovernable. Because anytime the NCAA tries to make a rule, somebody turns around and sues them.
0: As for Cincinnati, their officials declined to comment on the matter at Big 12 Media Days in Texas on Wednesday. This was SportsCenter, new interview podcast from Rich Eisen featuring SportsCenter legends, available now on Disney+, the Rich Eisen Show YouTube channel, all podcast platforms. This was SportsCenter, presented by Gusto. Back to baseball, Angels route the Rangers 13-1, 12-run victory, their largest since beating the Rockies 25-1 in June of 2023. Rangers' largest loss and the most runs allowed this season. Mets a 6-2 win over the Royals. Mets have won 3 of 4 following their 3-game losing streak.
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0: When you're working on a possible no-hit bid, as Dylan Cease was for Toronto in the 8th inning, you need your defense to have your back. 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
3: And the 1-0. He's hit in the air out to center field, racing back. Varsho onto the warning track, makes the grab as he crashes into the wall. What a play by Dalton Varsho. And we're still going now with one out in the 8th. A big defensive play from the Blue Jays center fielder.
26: Number 4.
0: Braves were on the wrong side of a perfect game bid until they broke that up in the 7th. Then took control of the game in the 8th. 680 The Fan.
4: Bart swings at a fly ball in well. Deep left center field. Reynolds on the run to the wall. That thing is out of here. The former Pirate comes back to Pittsburgh and launches one to the deepest part of the yard. It's 2-0 Braves as the stalemate is over.
26: Number 3.
0: The team that leads all of baseball in runs scored? That would be Washington. Nationals Radio Network.
5: Now the pitch, swing by Garcia, drive in the air to deep right center field. It's way back. It's going, going. It's gone. Goodbye. Luis Garcia Jr. has done it again. Unbelievable.
26: Number 2.
0: 26-year-old Alex Roden was called back up to the Twins on Tuesday. Wednesday saw his first big league action of the year. Treasure Island Baseball Network.
6: Here's the pitch. Swung on and hit high in the air. Deep right field for Roden. That ball is off the wall, and the Twins will win it on an Allen Roden double to right. The Twins walk off the Guardians. 6-5, your final score. The Twins are mobbing Roden in right center field.
26: Number one.
0: Cardinals avoid a sweep, and Alec Burleson matches the longest shot of his career. Cardinals Radio Network.
7: Here it is for Burleson. A swing and a long one. Right field. That ball is long gone. Burleson, a two-run shot off a lefty, Jared Koenig. The Cardinals have extended their lead to 5-0. He hit that ball so hard it couldn't go foul.
0: 443 feet, in fact, matching the longest homer of his career. He's hit 63 of them in his career. Cubs, a 9-7 win over the Orioles. 9 combined homers, tying the most in a 9-inning game this season. All of those instances involve the Cubs. Pete Crow Armstrong hitting his 21st. Marlins, a 2-0 shutout of the Mariners. Marlins have won 15 of their last 17 home games. Best 17-game home streak since 2003. They went on to win the World Series. Red Sox, a 5-0 shutout of the White Sox for their 5th straight win. Well, speaking of putting up zeros, that's next. Sports Center All Night continues at ESPN Radio.
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26: 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Coming up on SportsCenter All Night. count down the days until the king picks his court.
1: There is no timetable. LeBron James does not appear to be in a rush. The last couple weeks has been a lot of family, friends, and golf for LeBron James. Over the last couple weeks, he spent time in the Ohio area, in Akron. He spent time with his close friends and family.
26: So close, yet so far.
2: The kick and the 1-2 pitch. He struck him out. 99 down the middle, and he's through 8 innings with no hits allowed.
26: Blocking a fever battle of sparks in L.A.
3: Caitlin comes over. She gets it. Caitlin right wing. Blow by. All the way for two. 25-15 fever. Under two to go in the first. It's an 8-0 run.
26: Plus, an all-time great hangs up the spikes.
4: Right when I was about to get back, something else happens, and I feel like I'm plugging holes in a boat. And all the meanwhile, you know, just kind of looking at time, the game.

0: struck him out. 99 down the middle, and he's through 8 innings with no hits allowed. 7-0 Blue Jays onto the 9.
1: He was dealing on the mound and getting run support as well.
0: Nobody out. The pitch to Vladimir Guerrero Jr. is hit well out to left center field. Looking back, Gilbert, that ball is gone. Line drive smash to straightaway center, and Vladimir Guerrero Jr. has hit his fifth home run of the season, a two-run shot to make it 9-0 Blue Jays.
1: Blue Jays taking a 10-0 lead to the bottom of the ninth. Last licks for the Giants. Never mind 10 runs. They were still looking for one hit.
0: Wind and the 1-1. And it's flipped out towards shallow center and down for a base hit. Off the handle, it looped into center, and Elliot Ramos breaks up the no-hitter to start the ninth inning. And now a very well-deserved applause and recognition, even by the road fans, for Dylan Cease, who was masterful today in 8+.
1: Sportsnet 590, the Fan, Cease, 8+, striking out 11, 118 pitches, took the no-hitter to the ninth inning before giving up the leadoff single to Ramos after the win. The 10-0 win for the Blue Jays. Cease spoke with Roger Sportsnet.
2: A phenomenal outing. I know you have to be disappointed. Take us through what's going on your mind when you stepped down on the mound for that ninth inning.
3: Not a whole lot, really. I was just in attack mode. Previous inning, we kind of planned out how we wanted to attack, and I just wanted to mix it up a little bit right there. I probably should have thrown a slider, but if I get that sinker a little more in, maybe it's good. I don't know. That's baseball, you know, but it's a good one.
2: It was a very, very good one. Dylan, listen, you're so humble. It seemed like you had everything working this afternoon. What about the game plan led you to the kind of success you had this afternoon?
3: I think I was just throwing strikes, really, you know, getting the ball in the zone. I feel like I commanded everything besides my changeup, so I think it was a really good mix, getting the ball where we needed to get it, and then just trusting and attacking.
2: You had a lot of first pitch strikes. I mean, you have to be pleased. And how much of a factor is that when you're just pitching the way you did this afternoon?
3: Yeah, it's the name of the game. It makes our lives way easier. You know, those outings where I only go 5, it's because I'm 2-0 everybody. So really, I really have tried to focus on not beating myself, you know, and I think the first step with that is getting it in the zone early.
2: You had some terrific defensive plays behind you, Dylan, in that bottom of the eighth. What's going through your mind when you saw Dalton Varsho make that grab by the wall?
3: Yeah, I mean, that's usually a couple of those happen every no-hitter. You know, Erndog made the play up the middle of the previous inning. That wasn't easy. So, you know, I try not to let myself get too carried away when I'm in like the fifth, sixth with no-hitters, because it's just, you know, I mean, any little thing, it's a hit. So, you know, when you start seeing stuff like that, you're like, man, maybe it is my day-to-day. So, I don't know. How many strikeouts did I have?
2: You had 11. Thank you very much. Right. That's pretty good. You said you're happy with that. Before I let you go, you signed on with this Blue Jays organization because you felt that they would take your game to the next level. As you made your final start in the unofficial first half of the season, what have you thought about your first half? How would you assess your performance?
3: I think it's been good. You know, I've had a lot of really good starts, and there's a couple starts, you know, I've had a handful that I'm really not happy with. Really, those starts, like I said, where I beat myself and I throw too many balls and all that, it's extremely frustrating. So, you know, at the end of the day, I mean, I'm going to the All-Star game. There's a lot of positives, but I think as a pitcher, I'm always kind of focusing on the areas of weakness that we can improve. But it's been a great first half. I've really enjoyed it. I love Toronto, so let's just keep it going.
1: Dylan Cease and the Blue Jays getting the shutout win over the Giants. Cease with his 11th consecutive start with at least 7 strikeouts, second longest in Blue Jays history, behind 13 straight starts with at least 7 strikeouts from Roger Clemens in 1997. Toronto getting an impressive outing from their starter. Likewise, the Pirates.
4: And the pitch. Ground ball, third base. Gonzalez up with it and on to first. And perfect baseball through 6 innings for Jared Jones. 18 up, 18 down.
1: Sports Radio 93.7. The Fan, perfect through 6. We will never know how he would fare the rest of the way. Jared Jones was pulled, having thrown 77 pitches through 6 innings. His manager, Don Kelly.
5: He knew, though. You know, coming off of surgery and him going 5 ups, I mean, we actually pushed him an extra inning there. He was throwing the ball so well. And that sucks, you know, for him. And under normal circumstances, you know, perfect game, he'd continue to go. Coming off of surgery and everything, it's...

0: we just can't push him there. It's a tough one, man, and I think that we've talked about it before. Health is the most important thing. Winning the game and then personal accomplishments third, you know, and wanting guys to stay health is the number one thing with these guys, because we need Jared for the rest of the season throwing the ball like that. Trying to push him right now when he's only had five ups to go, it just, there's no way.
1: He was perfect through six, does not see the seventh in a scoreless game. But the bullpen picked him up, right?
2: Barge swings at a fly ball, hit well, deep left center field. Reynolds on the run, to the wall, that thing is out of here! The former Pirate comes back to Pittsburgh and launches one to the deepest part of the yard. It's 2-0 Braves as the stalemate is over.
1: 680 the Fan, Braves get that shot and wind up winning it 3-0 over the Pirates, who have their eighth shutout loss this season, tied for the third most in baseball. Atlanta with the win, snapping a three-game losing streak. They record their fifth shutout win this season. Braves, Pirates, that game didn't see a run scored until the eighth. Such was not the case between the Phillies and the Reds.
3: And the 1-1. Nelly shoots this the other way, deep to right field. Rincones turns, looks, it is gone! A two-run blast the other way for Ellie De La Cruz, and the Reds stretch the lead to 3-0-2. And Stewart goes the other way. Another deep fly ball. Again, Rincones back, out of room and gone! Second home run of the night for Sal Stewart. And now J.J. Bleda unloads. He hammers it way out of here to right. Back to back to back, Jacks, for the Reds. Ellie, Sal, and J.J. all going out of here to right.
1: Big fourth inning for the Reds. 700 WLW. Kyle Schwarber adds his major league leading 32nd homer. But it's not good enough. Reds beat the Phillies 11-5. Sal Stewart with two homers. He now has 19. Second big league rookie with two multi-homer games this season. Reds hitting three consecutive in the fourth inning. Four homers total in that inning. Five homers for the game. Their most in the game this season. ESPN's Buster Olney.
4: The ballpark living up to its nickname, Great American Small Park, with the ball just flying out. You know, Sal Stewart, who's a National League All-Star in his rookie season, you know, hitting two out. His swings reminded me of when you see the Yankees, Aaron Judge, Stanton, driving the ball to right field because they know the dimensions are going to help him out and hit some home runs. So it was a home run display. I think the Phillies knew that the pitching matchup might be tough tonight with Chase Burns, National League All-Star in the mound for them. And so it was a high-scoring affair, as they like to say.
5: Buster, you mentioned Don Mattingly and the Phillies have turned things around under Mattingly. What does that future hold for him beyond this season?
4: I, you know, did a sit-down with him before the game, and I had not seen him answer that question or be asked that question before tonight because, of course, when he was hired – it was right after the Phillies had fired Rob Thompson. They offered the job to Alex Cora. Alex Cora says no. You know, Dave Dombrowski and Alex Cora are very tight. Dave Dombrowski, head of baseball operations for the Phillies. And they bring in Mattingly, and it was made very clear at that time he's an interim manager. Well, they basically won two-thirds of their games since that change was made. So I asked Don in their interview, hey, if the Phillies come to you and they want to talk about you remaining as manager beyond 2026, how would you feel about that? And he made no bones about it. He's like, yeah, I want to do that. And he said, it's up to Dave Dombrowski. But look, you bring in a manager in Philadelphia in a market like that, and you race toward the top of the National League East, and you're one of the big threats against the Dodgers. You do wonder if this has earned Don Mattingly at least another year. He's under contract for 2027.
1: Phillies have allowed 27 runs over their last three games. They're most over a three-game span since mid-April. Tigers, a 6-1 win over the Athletics. They are 20-12 since the start of June. Best record of the American League in that span. 7-1 in their last eight games. As for the A's, a season-long five-game losing streak. They're 1-9 in their last 10. Speaking of the Tigers and their pitching, Justin Verlander says he'll be retiring at the end of the season. He's a three-time Cy Young winner. He's got a pair of World Series rings, an MVP, should be in Cooperstown sooner rather than later. At the age of 43, he's the oldest player in baseball. He's made just one start this season before he landed on the IL back in April with inflammation in his left hip. He was scheduled to return in late June, but that was delayed after he suffered a hamstring strain during a bullpen session. This fall, he'll be calling it a career.
6: Dealing with this injury kind of, you know, it's been way more difficult than anticipated. I think last year was a season that kind of showed myself that I could be healthy. And so that was something I was really excited about coming into this season. I was like, okay, let me just put another healthy season under my belt and kind of build off the momentum from last year. And then that obviously got railroaded at the beginning of the season. And something that turned into a 2 or 3 week thing turned into a couple month long thing. And then right when I was about to get back, something else happens. And I feel like I'm plugging holes in a boat. And all the meanwhile, you know, just kind of looking at time, the game, how the game's played now, things that I have left to accomplish. And, like, I think the writing kind of was on the wall. As, you know, 300 wins, 4,000 strikeouts, those are a few years away. Two maybe really good ones. And even that's, like, the way the game's played now, I think wins are just getting so much harder and harder to come by. Then I have to really sit down and kind of analyze, like I do everything, really. Analyze what's worth it and what's not. I love this game. I've said I want to play as long as I can. At the same time, it's like, okay, obviously I think next year one of the things that come to mind is, is this going to be a hard season with the CBA up? You know, are we going to be delayed going into the season? I don't know. I certainly hope not. But everybody's saying we are, and that would just be like another hurdle to have to overcome. And along with the way the game's played now, and then I sit there and think about my family and spending time with them, and that's something that's been more and more on my mind as this season particularly has gone along. They were up here most of last month, and you know, had a great time with them, and spending more time with them kind of made me see the other side of things. And you know, you kind of put it all together and really consider things. And I think I've been trending towards this conclusion for a little while. I think if you ask some of my teammates, I've probably started to mention things that I've never mentioned in my life. You know, I'm in a good place about it. I think, as you can tell, I've considered it quite a lot. I don't take this lightly, but I'm happy for the future, what it holds.
1: As for this season, the immediate future still intends to return, scheduled to throw a bullpen session prior to Thursday's game. He will make his 10th All-Star Game appearance next week. He was named a legend pick by Commissioner Rob Manfred on Wednesday. He mentioned his career totals in his 21 seasons, currently 266 regular season wins, strikeouts, 3,554. So 300 wins, 4,000 strikeouts, still off in the distance, as he mentioned. SportsCenter All Night, ESPN Radio, WNBA. We had a milestone Wednesday as the Lynx visited the Sun.
7: Miller lets it fly, but it does not matter. Minnesota, 22 bench points this quarter, and Cheryl Reeve officially passes Mike Tebow for 380 career regular season wins and sets the WNBA all-time record.
1: Saw it on USA Network. Lynx, an 86-80 win over the Sun, 380 career regular season wins, most by a head coach in W history.
8: I just wanted to win the game. It wasn't for me. I just don't think this way. I appreciate how much it meant to the players to celebrate the moment. You know, it's not lost on me how important, you know, so many players in that locker room, you know, on the staff, and, you know, just talking with Chuck, our trainer, so many people that have been on this journey with me for so long, you know, and even the new ones, like I told them, I mean, just to share it with them, it was incredibly meaningful. You know, it's a moment in time, you know, it's one of those things. But to do it with people that you really, really care about, and, you know, will give anything, you know, for the team to be successful. And I have a great appreciation for all of them.
1: Lynx getting the win over Connecticut on Wednesday. Meanwhile, a group of 11 Republican lawmakers sending a letter to WNBA Commissioner Kathy Engelbert Wednesday, saying the association needs to take accountability for multiple attacks against Indiana's Caitlin Clark. The lawmakers say they're concerned by reports that attacks against Clark may be racially motivated. Clark back on the court Wednesday against L.A.
9: Really disappointing loss for the Sparks to the Storm. Caitlin Clark with her first three-point make tonight.
1: She finished with 9 points. Fever losing to the Sparks, 106-92. L.A. outscoring the Fever 60-38 in the paint. Neka Gumake, a team-high 24 points in the win for L.A. Mersey, Ferry crosses to the semis. That's next. 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
1: 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Wimbledon Wednesday, the last American man is bounced in the quarterfinals. Taylor Fritz bowing out in straight sets to the two seed, Alexander Zverev, who gets his third consecutive major semifinal appearance. First at Wimbledon, fifth active man to reach the semis in all four majors. His matchup in the semis, probably the best storyline of the tournament.
26: Three match points.
1: Yes.
26: What days these are for Arthur Ferry.
0: Resets to those 6-4, 7-6.
26: The wild card, 6-9. The British wild card in the semi-finals of Wimbledon. Extraordinary. Flavio Cavoli, well beaten, gracious at the net. And Arthur Ferry, who grew up so close to center court, now seems to own it.
1: Arthur Ferry, qualifier, fifth British man to reach the Wimbledon semifinals in the Open era. Last to do it was Andy Murray, 7 times. Ferry advancing in straight sets on Wednesday. Fourth men's wild card in the Open era to reach a major semi. First player ranked outside the top 100 to make a Wimbledon semifinals since Goran Ivanišević won the title in 2001. Ferry grew up a stone's throw from Wimbledon and now playing in the semis. Coverage continues on ESPN. Right now, SportsCenter All Night. How about the comeback we saw in Atlanta?
2: They're scoring

0: points from the defending champions in the end.
1: Somehow keeps rolling back the clock.
0: How can I have been so wrong?
2: It was unbelievable to me what it looked like.
0: But this year, he's still at the top of the top.
3: Tom Brady taking to social media, quote, yeah, so that might top 28-3. Messi in Argentina with that improbable comeback, staying alive in the World Cup this week. And now we are down to 8 quarterfinal action getting underway Thursday. France and Morocco first up. ESPN analyst Frank Leboeuf, Shaka Hislop, Julian Lawrence.
4: 2 Frenchmen on the panel. Let's start with France against Morocco then. How scared are you?
5: I'm not scared, but I have respect for a Moroccan team. I think they're much better than 4 years ago when they played against the semi-final. Overall, I think France are better,
4: right?
5: But you have to be at 100%. Otherwise, you can be very, very surprised.
4: Jules?
6: Yeah, it's that French front four. Incredible attacking flair, attacking talent. Olise, Dembele, probably doing this game, I think, and Mbappe up front in the form of their lives together. So I think it'd be very difficult for Morocco to contain them. As simple as that, and I see France scoring more goals than Morocco, you know.
4: What about England against Norway, Shaq? That's harder to call, isn't it?
7: It sure is that. Listen, I think Norway have surprised everybody in this tournament. We know they had the pieces, but we wanted to see them put it together. They did that. In Nyland, in goal, and Erling Haaland up at the other end, they can keep them out, and we know Erling Haaland can certainly score them. They are not to be taken at all lightly. England get here by virtue of what I feel has been their best performance away in Mexico. Again, that they had every reason to lose, yet they ground out a performance that and showed a character that I'm not sure I've seen an England team do before. I make England's favourite for this, but again, it is not going
4: to be. So England are your pick?
7: Against Norway, yes.
4: Okay, good. I'm just checking.
7: That's what I just finished up saying.
4: Well, you said they were favourites,
8: but that doesn't necessarily mean
7: that's my pick, Dan, yes.
4: Right, okay.
6: England, for me, I know the pressure would be on England because for Norway now, quarterfinals was probably the objective at the start of the tournament. They've got nothing to lose really anymore. But I think England are better overall in every line, pretty much. Even up front, I still think Kane is better than Haaland. And I just think that this England team now, especially after the epic win against Mexico, will have the edge.
4: In the other semi-finals, in other quarterfinals, I think it's fair to say that Argentina are the favourites along with Spain. Out of those two games, which is the most likely to see an upset?
5: I go for that Argentina-Switzerland. I don't see Spain having trouble that much against Belgium, with all due respect to Belgium, because Spain are, for me, the favourites, well, one of the favourites of the World Cup. Argentina, it can be an upset. I think the Swiss can trouble them, and then they didn't show consistency that I was talking about the Viking. So I go for Switzerland in that game.
7: I agree. I do think both Spain and Argentina go through, but I think if there's an upset to come from one of those, it's Argentina-Switzerland. Argentina haven't been tested, certainly not in this way. I'm not at all convinced by Belgium on the other side of that question.
6: Yeah, I agree with Spain. We're going to beat Belgium, and I think Switzerland will give some problem to Argentina, who will still win eventually, but yeah, I will go for that.
4: France are the favourites still, as we reach the final 8 of the World Cup.
5: We've That's only fair.
4: Some incredible matches so far, and we expect even more as this tournament continues.
3: And it continues on Thursday with the first of the quarterfinals, Morocco and France. Morocco will be without star forward Ismaël Sabari. He was replaced 22 minutes into Morocco's 3-0 round of 16 win over Canada on Saturday in Houston. He's had testing done and analysis over the last few days to figure out the extent of the hamstring injury. The team says it appears to have shown the strain is not too severe to keep him out of the entire competition. World Cup update brought to you by Gusto. 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Well, straight ahead, what is the future for LeBron? SportsCenter All Night continues. It's ESPN Radio.
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3: Nikola Jokic waiting till next summer to consider an extension. 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
3: The Lynx win. Cheryl Reeve picking up an NBA coaching record 380th win. Arthur Ferry advances to the semifinals at Wimbledon. Qualifier, who grew up near Wimbledon, is now in the semis. Some pretty impressive pitching performances in Major League Baseball Wednesday.
24: Public address announcer Guy Junker just announced Mason Montgomery on the mound, and this crowd greeted that announcement with a cascade of boos. They're still not happy because Jared Jones was pitching a perfect game through six innings.
3: Tossed six innings of perfect baseball, 77 pitches, but as you heard, removed from the game. Sports Radio 93.7, The Fan. Braves go on to beat the Pirates 3-0. Jones, second perfect game bid of at least six innings by a Pirates pitcher this season. Paul Skeens did it back in April. Meanwhile, Blue Jays shut out the Giants 10-0. Dylan Cease went eight innings, eight plus of no-hit ball. Took the no-hitter to the ninth inning, gave up a leadoff single to Elliot Ramos. Finished with 118 pitches thrown.
25: Yeah, I think, especially with going into the break and extra rest and all that, I just...
0: I kept saying whatever it takes, you know. So I guess in my mind I thought maybe 130 at that point was what it was looking like.
3: He's heading towards 130, but 118 was the number when he lost the no-hitter. 11th consecutive start with at least 7 strikeouts. Blue Jays do get the win, but pitchers getting pulled. Dylan Cease could have gone farther, whereas Jones was pulled after 77 pitches. The ESPN insider Buster Olney.
1: There's no question about it. The other day when Yuri Perez, 23 years old, you know, had that opportunity, 7 perfect innings for the Marlins, and I'm watching it play out, I'm like, there's no chance he's going to finish. Because in this era, they do absolutely adhere to the script, to the pitch counts, and there was no chance he was going to finish this game, with the one possible outlier being the veteran starter who's already gotten paid, right? Mm-hmm. It has a relationship with the manager, and Dylan Cease fell into that category. You know, and I think that's part of the reason why he had an opportunity to push his pitch count today, because he's gotten paid. And John Schneider, the Blue Jays manager, is going to give him that opportunity. But it's very rare in baseball now that the manager has the starch to be able to do that. You know, gone are the days when a manager can tell Johan Santana, yeah, go ahead and try to throw 130 pitches while you're completing a no-hitter.
5: Buster, is this because it's the front office's decision, or are these managers that are making these decisions?
1: Without a doubt, it's the managers who are executing the decision, but the decision's made in the front office, which is funny because I can remember Billy Beane, of course, who he's one of the godfathers of Moneyball and in modern-day analytics. He told me a story about how his front office came to him. And I want to say this about 2007, 2008, and they were prescribing 180-inning limits for pitchers in the minor leagues. And his response was, well, what's that based on? What's the science? Why 180? Why not 178? Why not 182? He was pushing them what is it one size fits all? Because we know these guys are different. And I really think it comes down to this. You know this, if someone doesn't pitch, they're not going to get hurt.
5: Yeah.
1: And so I think that teams are sort of going to that default. You know what? 90 sounds good, so idiots like Buster won't criticize me if my guy goes down with Tommy John.
3: Speaking of strong outings, Padres starter Michael King with his 5th start of the season with at least 6 innings and either 1 or 0 runs allowed. Padres beat the Diamondbacks 10-4, the 10 runs being a season high. Dodgers, Rockies, much closer. 3-3 game in the 8th.
6: The 3-2 pitch. That swings, base hit, center field. Edmund scores, Dodgers take the lead. For Mookie Betts, that is the 32nd go-ahead run batted in the 8th inning or later.
3: First go-ahead hit in the 7th inning or later this season, though. That go-ahead hit capping a 9-pitch at-bat, AM 570 LA Sports. Dodgers a 4-3 win over the Rockies. Dodgers taking 2 of 3. Rockies haven't won a series at Dodger Stadium in 5 years, since August of 2021. Dodgers with their 20th series win this season. Yankees have been struggling of late.
6: Cole looks back at second. Now the pitch is driven in the air, deep toward right center. Over on the runner, Schumann, looking up at the wall. It's off the bottom of the wall and ricochets away for extra bases. Rounding third, scoring Fortes. Stopping a third is Diaz. At second with a double is Jonathan Aranda.
3: 620 WDAE Rays, a 3-0 shutout of the Yankees. Good news for New York. They only struck out 11 times in this game, snapping a streak of back-to-back 17 strikeout games. Yankees' 20th straight game with 5 runs or fewer, the team's longest streak since 1991. Nationals pulling away from the Astros.
7: Now the pitch, swing by Garcia, drive in the air to deep right center field. It's way back. It's going. It's gone. Goodbye. Luis Garcia Jr. has done it again.
3: Home run number 20, drove in 3 of the 8 runs the Nationals scored. Washington, an 8-2 win over the Astros. Nationals Radio Network. SportsCenter All Night, ESPN Radio. We learned on Wednesday, Justin Verlander, 21 seasons in Major League Baseball. This will be the last.
25: Verlander, one strike away from 3,500 lifetime. He throws. He struck him out swinging. Fastball on the outside at 95. a milestone achievement for Justin Verlander.
2: One of the most decorated pitchers of his generation, right-hander Justin Verlander announced that 2026 will be his final major league season.
4: 2-2 the count. The pitch to Hafner, and he waves at it. 99-mile-an-hour fastball. And Verlander has his first major league strikeout.
2: After being taken second overall by the Tigers in the 2004 draft, Verlander took home Rookie of the Year honors in 2006. He and Don Newcomb are the only players to be named the league's top rookie, MVP, and Cy Young in their careers.
8: Short toss to Cabrera, and Justin Verlander turns in a gem. An absolute gem here at Comerica Park.
2: Verlander took home his first of three Cy Young awards while still with the Tigers in 2011. That same season, he was named American League MVP, joining Clayton Kershaw and Shohei Ohtani as the only pitchers to win the award since 1993.
9: Here's a 1-2.
8: Swing and a miss. Gardner goes down. That's 14 strikeouts for Verlander. He's not getting older. He's getting better.
2: Verlander won two more Cy Youngs while with the Astros in 2019 and 2022. He's one of 11 to win the award at least three times and one of nine to win it with multiple teams.
10: And that'll do it. The Houston Astros have won the World Series. They celebrate their second title in the last six seasons.
2: While in Houston, Verlander was part of two World Series champion teams. He has more strikeouts than any other pitcher in postseason history and ranks second in wins and innings pitched.
8: Swing and a miss. Got him on a high fastball. And Justin Verlander with his 300th strikeout of the season.
2: Verlander will finish his career top 10 all-time in strikeouts in the regular season. And he's one of five pitchers with at least five seasons of 250 strikeouts.
8: And that is the ball game. A no-hitter. Justin Verlander, the third of his career. How about Justin Verlander?
3: Justin Verlander calling it a career after 21 seasons, trying to get back from his recent injuries. He's had setbacks, since he still intends to get back this season as well. The ESPN Radio ESPYs auction is back for the first time since 2020. 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Once-in-a-lifetime sports and entertainment experiences are up for bid, including a chance to announce an official NFL draft pick at the 2027 NFL Draft in Washington. A couple of passes to the sold-out Star Wars Celebration honoring the 50th anniversary of Star Wars, A New Hope, and VIP access to ESPN shows like NFL Live, SportsCenter, First Take, The Rich Eisen Show, and much more. 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Tune into the 2026 ESPYs, July 15th. 8 p.m. Eastern, ABC, and the ESPN app. Right now, SportsCenter All Night, Mark Cuban accusing the Dallas Mavericks, their governor, of freezing the team's former majority owner out of business opportunities. It's making the accusation against current governor Patrick Dumont. The Dallas Morning News reporting that Cuban alleges adversarial business practices in his bid to move the team about 10 miles north of downtown to the former site of a Dallas mall. Cuban sold his majority stake in 2023, but said he had an agreement to continue running basketball operations, but that Dumont gave former GM Nico Harrison full control of the basketball side. Harrison, of course, wound up being fired in November after the slow start to the season. Where will LeBron James be this season?
11: Once again, the NBA world waiting with bated breath for LeBron James to make up his mind and cast his lot with some NBA team.
26: LeBron James wants to be in a competing environment. He wants to play meaningful basketball.
27: If he was here, I'd say this is your best chance to win, because you can win here in Philadelphia.
28: This is one of the more fascinating NBA free agencies we've ever seen, because LeBron's asking price is so low and his impact could be so high, which enables so many different teams to give themselves a chance.
3: So many teams in play. Bob Myers, the former Warriors exec, making an appearance Wednesday on an episode of Game Over, the podcast with Max Kellerman and Rich Paul, the CEO of Clutch Sports, who famously represents LeBron James.
27: If he was here, I'd say, I honestly believe this is your best chance to win. You have to decide all the other things that are equally important, because it's his life, right? He has to play, he has to face the scrutiny of his decision, that half the people will say you should have done this or should have done that. They'll criticize him for whatever, which is his life, so he's been through all that. What I would just say is, if it's about winning, let's talk about this team, because you can win here in Philadelphia.
3: ESPN insider Brian Windhorst.
28: Bob Myers was obviously a teammate of ours at ESPN for a couple of years. I spent a lot of time with him. He's very smart. He knows that right now LeBron is not taking meetings with these teams that are pitching him. So this was Bob Myers' attempt to pitch directly to LeBron James. You know, in 2010, the meetings came in private and office building. In 2026, they come via podcast. Welcome to the modern era. And look, you don't think podcasts are important in LeBron's world? J.J. Redick did a podcast with LeBron and ended up as head coach of the Lakers. So podcasts can get things done. Bob Myers is very well aware of that. He was speaking to an audience of one, and he got his message across. I don't think any of it was anything LeBron didn't know, but Bob taking the time out was his way of trying to get LeBron to pay attention to the 76ers.
3: And when the dust settles, where is LeBron? ESPN analyst Sinead Ogwumike and Monica McNutt.
9: When I look at where LeBron would take his talents next, I'm thinking of where he's going to have the least mileage in terms of games played and experience and the most youth around him that he can help move forward. And I know folks will debate on what role he wants to have in his next stop. But I think Cleveland, I personally am a big fan of the full circle moment of it all, the storybook of it all. I think Donovan Mitchell is one of the better options in terms of superstars that are in their prime still that he could be paired with.
12: To me, this is it, the lineup here, because when I bring out my Rich Paul, you know, white board.
9: Okay.
12: I put up this starting lineup and I'm like, this is plug and play. I know you like that, Wendy. For LeBron James, you have a point guard in James Harden who has completely moved, or at least he should at this point, to straight up facilitator knocking down open shots. You have Donovan Mitchell who's locked in for the long term. And when we talk about his tenure, he has been a four-time All-Star, three-time All-NBA when he's worn a Cleveland Cavaliers uniform, averaging 27 points per game. He's one of the top best players in the league. Evan Mobley, a DPOY, and Jared Allen, who people sleep on the fact that he's two-way. He was once an All-Star, but you know, like, he's the type of guy that in the playoffs can provide an a necessary oomph.
13: That works,
12: especially in the front court. So when I look at the field and starting fives in Cleveland, and I'm LeBron James and I love being at home, getting that home cooking, I might see like, oh, I can just insert myself at the three. We can play small ball with me at the four. We can go super big and play with me at the three. There are options here that might actually really work.
9: I love what you did there, because the shortcoming, guys, as we've seen the last couple seasons for the Cavs, has been being able to show up in the playoffs. This year, yes, Donovan Mitchell and James Harden are able to achieve something by getting to the Eastern Conference Finals. If LeBron is healthy, and that's been an if at this point in his career, but if he's healthy, he could be the confidence that they might need.
3: And what about those offers that might be out there? ESPN insider Shyam Charania.
14: And a LeBron James, Rich Paul, they're continuing to sift through the leading contenders, the different options, the different teams that have been pitching Rich Paul over the last week since LeBron James informed the Lakers that he's going to be moving on elsewhere. That includes Golden State, Cleveland, Miami, Philadelphia, Minnesota. What we do know, though, is LeBron James wants to be in a competing environment. He wants to play meaningful basketball. But as far as the timeline, there is no timetable. LeBron James does not appear to be in a rush. The last couple weeks has been a lot of family, friends, and golf for LeBron James. Over the last couple weeks, he spent time in the Ohio area, in Akron. He spent time with his close friends and family. That includes Brandon Weems, his close friend, longtime childhood friend, who is now a leading executive with the Cleveland Cavaliers under president of basketball operations, Kobe Altman.
3: Cavs Heat in the mix. There's some poetry to those potential landing spots. How do we like the potential fit in Philly? ESPN insider Brian Windhorst.
28: Well, I like LeBron's fit everywhere because I've watched him play with hundreds of teammates everywhere he's gone, all across the basketball landscape, and he's pretty much been great in all the spots. He's played in the Olympics with Allen Iverson and in the Olympics with Steph Curry. He's played center and point guard in the same game with the Lakers a couple of months ago. He can fit with any team. I'm not worried about the fit. I think what you would say is LeBron going to Philadelphia would feel awkward at first. In fact, LeBron going anywhere other than Miami or Cleveland right now would feel awkward, but that doesn't mean that it couldn't happen. But I have very little worries about fit with LeBron.
3: LeBron James in free agency with decision to make. 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
29: For years, we've been talking about both the positive and negative effects of being on social media. And I would say, by and large, for older adults, social media is net positive. Not all positive, but net positive. Helps them keep in touch with friends and stay social. But for younger people, social media use, especially heavy use, tends to be net negative. In fact, according to this year's World Happiness Report, youth who use social media more than 5 hours a day reported a lower level of well-being. And researchers who study this sort of thing found that many teens wish these platforms didn't even exist, and yet they can't seem to stop using them. Experts we talked to largely suggested two things. Ideally, along with your friend group, take some time offline. Also, try to recurate your algorithm so it shows you posts that'll make you feel good. I'm Dr. Sanjay Gupta, helping you live a better life.
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3: SportsCenter All Night, presented by Progressive Insurance. Scrutiny is increasing on NIL agreements in college. The clearinghouse that those deals go through says it has rejected nearly $90 million in NIL deals since its inception a year ago, the group releasing a report on Wednesday. Meanwhile, the NCAA is sending a letter of inquiry to Cincinnati, centering on former quarterback Brendan Sorsby's time there. Sorsby, of course, ruled permanently ineligible by the NCAA this spring after admitting to placing thousands of sports bets over the past 4 years, including his two seasons with Cincinnati before transferring to Texas Tech this offseason. ESPN's Heather Dinich.
30: I think the biggest thing was just the initial shock of the fact that the NCAA could not enforce its own rule about gambling. that was a new low. And of all of the things that people disagree on throughout college athletics, it seemed to be from coast to coast, there was a universal response to that. And it was, this can't be right. But I think one of the things that came out of it, though, is what the Big Ten and the SEC have been talking about all spring at their meetings that I attended, which was, is there a way that we as conferences can find ways to create and enforce rules? Because right now, college athletics is ungovernable. Because anytime the NCAA tries to make a rule, somebody turns around and sues them.
3: As for Cincinnati, their officials declined to comment on the matter at Big 12 Media Days in Texas on Wednesday. This was SportsCenter, new interview podcast from Rich Eisen featuring SportsCenter legends, available now on Disney Plus, the Rich Eisen Show YouTube channel, all podcast platforms. This was SportsCenter presented by Gusto. Back to baseball. Angels route the Rangers 13-1, 12-run victory, their largest since beating the Rockies 25-1 in June of 2023. Rangers' largest loss and the most runs allowed this season. Mets a 6-2 win over the Royals. Mets have won 3 of 4 following their three-game losing streak.
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0: How good is that? Are you ready to take?
23: Number 5.
3: When you're working on a possible no-hit bid, as Dylan Cease was for Toronto in the 8th inning, you need your defense to have your back. 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
1: And the 1-0. He's hitting the air out to center field, racing back, Varsho onto the warning track, makes the grab as he crashes into the wall. What a play by Dalton Varsho, and we're still going now with one out in the 8th. A big defensive play from the Blue Jays center fielder.
23: Number 4.
3: Braves were on the wrong side of a perfect game bid until they broke that up in the 7th. Then took control of the game in the 8th. 680 The Fan.
2: Barge swings and a fly ball in well. Deep left center field. Reynolds on the run to the wall. That thing is out of here. The former Pirate comes back to Pittsburgh and launches one to the deepest part of the yard. It's 2-0 Braves as the stalemate is over.
23: Number 3.
3: The team that leads all of baseball in runs scored? That would be Washington. Nationals Radio Network.
4: Now the pitch, swing by Garcia, drive in the air to deep right center field. It's way back. It's going, going. It's gone. Goodbye. Luis Garcia Jr. has done it again. Unbelievable.
23: Number 2.
3: 26-year-old Alex Roden was called back up to the Twins on Tuesday. Wednesday saw his first big league action of the year. Treasure Island Baseball Network.
5: Here's the pitch. Swung on and hit high in the air. Deep right field for Roden. That ball is off the wall, and the Twins will win it on an Allen Roden double to right. The Twins walk off the Guardians. 6-5, your final score. The Twins are mobbing Roden in right center field.
23: Number 1.
3: Cardinals avoid a sweep, and Alec Burleson matches the longest shot of his career. Cardinals Radio Network.
6: Here it is for Burleson. A swing and a long one. Right field. That ball is long gone. Burleson, a two-run shot off a lefty, Jared Koenig. The Cardinals have extended their lead to 5-0. He hit that ball so hard it couldn't go foul.
3: It's a 443-foot homer that matches the longest of his career. Number 63 overall. Cubs. Orioles combined for 9 home runs. Cubs a 9-7 win over Baltimore. Marlins with a 2-0 shutout of the Mariners. Marlins have won 15 of their last 17 home games. Last time they had a stretch like that was 2003. They went on to win the World Series. Red Sox 5-0 shutout of the White Sox. Their 5th straight win. That's going to do it for SportsCenter All Night. I'm Jay Reynolds. It's Thursday, July 9th, birthday of Tom Hanks. From Bosom Buddies to Toy Story 5, rather impressive. Tom Hanks, 70 today. Speaking of impressive, Evan Cohen, Chris Canty, they're next with Unsportsmanlike. 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
8: People just walk up to me and they'd be like, Matt Jones? 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
4: 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Along with Chris Canty, Evan Cohen with you. Smalls off. Back with us on Monday and Decision Day, or at least the anniversary of, for LeBron James came and went yesterday, and he is still a free agent. Good morning, CeCe.
33: Good morning, Evco. Are you a little concerned that we're unsupervised? No Michelle Smallman in studio?
4: That's an interesting way of looking at it. Concerned. We love when Smalls is here.

0: Did you ever get pegged, or were people afraid because, oh, that's Chris Canty, he's the big star athlete?
1: No. First of all, I wasn't big and I wasn't the star, but I will say this, sometimes you're the hammer, sometimes you're the nail. Most times I was the hammer, sometimes I was the nail. I'm just going to say I prefer the former, not the latter.
0: Yeah, I can understand that. You ever play box ball? That was always fun. And, you know, street hockey. I was into street hockey.
2: You played street hockey at recess?
0: Yeah.
2: What?
0: Maybe it was at, gym? You think it was at
2: that
0: gym?
2: That was probably gym. That makes
0: was it
2: more
0: gym?
2: Sense.
0: Okay, yeah, you're probably right. Now, recess probably would have been a little football, a little kickball. You get in the mix. But box ball.
1: That was fun.
0: Yeah, when you have the four boxes and you, like, each person in a box and you kind of have to slap at the ball, like almost like you're dribbling in basketball to get it away from people.
2: We called that four square.
3: Yeah, that's four square.
0: Oh, well, you guys are much younger than we are.
3: That's a great game, though. That's an excellent selection.
0: Yeah, well, that was it. At EBCO Radio, if you want to chime in on this, EVCO Radio, at Chris Canty 99, at Unsports ESPN, favorite recess game, because that's what we have today, our favorite recess games without Smallsy here. CeCe, we heard there in the intro some of the sights and sounds around the conversation around LeBron James, and yesterday was the anniversary, 16 years of the decision, and he didn't make a second one yesterday at least. Before we dive into the sound, as we just sit here, it is July 9th, 2026. LeBron James is not, by basketball years, young, and yet the sports world is still waiting for his decision 20-plus years into his phenomenal NBA career. LeBron, in your mind, has an announced decision slash hasn't made a decision because of?
1: I think he's clearly deliberating between all of his options. And here's the thing, Ev. If we're going to talk about LeBron James prioritizing chasing after championships, LeBron James potentially trying to enhance his legacy to close the gap between him and MJ. One of the things we have to consider is the opportunity that would vault him beyond where he currently is already perched, which is the second greatest player to ever lace him up. And of course, the full circle story of the Cavs is compelling. But one of the things that I find interesting, Ev, is that LeBron James, he's been known to be, I guess, somewhat nomadic in terms of his NBA career. And he's looking at the landscape. What would be defining for the LeBron James era of the NBA is if LeBron James played for a team that he hasn't already donned a jersey for and competed and won a title. To me, that would be fascinating. Nobody has won titles with four different teams. There are only four players in NBA history that have won titles with three different teams, right? Like, and one of them was LeBron's former teammate, Danny Green, like Robert Horry and John Talley. Those are the four. So if LeBron James found a team that presented an opportunity for him to contend for a title that he hasn't already played for, and he has a legit shot to be able to get to the championship rounds, I think that's the part that gives LeBron and his camp a little pause for cause.
0: Okay, you're
1: little cause for pause.
0: Yeah, you're painting a picture that is almost, for me as a sports fan and sports talk host, uncomfortable to think about, because I think the label that you and others would fairly give him, if that were to happen, I'd be so insanely uncomfortable with. Let me explain. If he goes to Philadelphia or Golden State or Denver or Minnesota, right? Those would be the four teams, CeCe, that we would say. If he joins a new team, meaning not Miami and not Cleveland, right? If he joins a team that he has never played for and he wins a championship as the best or second best player on said team, you and others would probably say, well, LeBron James has proven to be the ultimate winner in this sport because of the fact that he won with four different teams and nobody's done that. And he was the face of those teams. It's not just, this is not to insult our teammate Danny Green. Danny Green was an awesome player in his role. Danny Green was not the face of those teams. John Talley, same thing, not the face of those teams. Robert Horry, same thing, not the face of those teams. The role definition for those guys that have won the multiple championships with multiple teams is obviously not apples to apples. LeBron would then probably be labeled the biggest and best winner of our era in sports, of this sport, excuse me. And yet, the number one thing I think about relative to his greatness is him being so great to put himself in so many opportunities to win it all, but not doing it more than he did it. Like, the losing record in the finals is what jumps out at me, and yet you're

0: going to tell me, and you're not going to be wrong. Well, this guy's just a winner. He wins everywhere he goes. But I would also counter and say, well, he loses everywhere he goes too.
1: Well, yeah, I don't care about the losing if you're talking about consistently getting to the NBA Finals. The guy went a decade where he went to the NBA Finals every single year, damn near. So I don't care about that as much as I care about the opportunity, the chance, because I can promise you this, you're not going to win a title if you're not in the NBA Finals. And so I get that the Jordan 6-0 in the NBA Finals record is gaudy, it's great, but there are a lot of years where Jordan got stopped short of being able to get to the NBA Finals. And for LeBron James, that really didn't happen until he got to his latter years and he was outside of what we consider to be his prime. So, yeah, Ev, I hear where you're coming from. I will say this. If LeBron James goes to one of those other teams and you threw him out there, Minnesota, Denver, and Philly, and wins a championship, we will look at LeBron James and say this man is a dynasty unto himself.
0: The idea of him playing on another team is certainly an interesting one, certainly one that, I don't know, I'm not as on board with necessarily as you are. Now, there's a lot of conversation about it. Bob Myers is the president of the Harris Blitzer Sports and Entertainment Group, which owns and operates the Philadelphia 76ers. He was on the podcast with Rich Paul and Max Kellerman and had this to say, Bob Myers did, making his pitch to join the Philadelphia 76ers.
2: If he was here, I'd say, I honestly believe this is your best chance to win. You have to decide all the other things that are equally important because it's his life, right? He has to play. He has to face the scrutiny of his decision that half the people will say, you should have done this or should have done that. And they'll criticize him for whatever, which is his life. So he's been through all that. What I would just say is, if it's about winning, and that, let's talk about this team, because you can win here in Philadelphia.
0: Yeah, he can win, and that was Bob Myers, who is, I think, a much bigger draw than we've talked about probably relative to the Philadelphia 76ers on Game Over.
1: No doubt.
0: Game Over with Max Kellerman or Rich Paul. Because I got to be fair and say, if I believe Pat Riley is a draw to Miami, which he is, and LeBron knows that, Bob Myers is a modern day, well, Riley's modern day, but you know what I'm saying, a newer version of Pat Riley. Different approach, but an approach unto itself that those around him and those working with him and for him know. He's leading with joy, he's leading with harmony, and he's going to be the one that helps fix any lack of harmony, and he's going to take the human element and the feelings and emotions of the person in addition to the analytics of basketball into it. Like, CeCe, we probably haven't talked about enough about that man that we just heard from as an attractive piece for LeBron James.
1: Well, yeah, and if you're looking at what the Sixers are building, it's all about vibes, right? Tyrese Maxey, Vijay Edgecombe, positive vibes around those dudes. And then, of course, Bob Myers leading the organization. And of all the prospective destinations that we're talking about, like, what's the one where you have more confidence in the person at the top that's orchestrating everything, which is Bob Myers? I understand they hired a new general manager, and so far we like what Philly's general manager has done, but Bob Myers is the one that's above him, that's a part of the process in doing the hiring, and we like how the chips have fallen for the Sixers. So if you're LeBron James, that's something to pay attention to. And I got to say this, Ev, I do believe that the Jaylen Brown trade is one of those moves that makes LeBron sit back and seriously consider playing for a team in what will be his farewell tour years that he hasn't already worn a jersey for.
0: Yeah, for whatever reason, I don't see it with a new team. I see it as Miami and Cleveland now, unless the new team is Golden State.
1: Well, that's because you only want to see it with Miami.
0: Well, I want to see it with Miami, even though I'd be totally fraudulent because I rip on LeBron constantly, and I'd be the first to admit it, egg on the face, the whole deal, but I want my team to win. But I think that if there is a new team, Golden State feels like the new team to me, but Philly certainly has an argument here. Brian Windhorst, the ESPN NBA Insider Hoop Collective podcast, which, by the way, I was going to tell you about this yesterday off the air. I'll just do it on the air. A lot of talk on the most recent one about your guy, Darren Peterson. So you, a lot of talk about Darren. Everyone's going to be talking about him.
1: You say that like I haven't already heard it.
0: I know. I was going to say it to you like, hey, let's talk about what we heard yesterday. And so I decided to do it here on the show. Anyway, here's Windy on ESPN Cleveland. Really big show with Tony Rizzo, Aaron Goldhammer, and Chris Oldak about Philly and how maybe it doesn't feel right.
3: We ran a poll. Do you expect LeBron to come back? Everyone does. Everyone
4: of course, because it's the vibe. Like,
3: but it worries Brian. You know me; I'm a paranoid Cleveland sports fan.
4: Rightfully. And look, like, I think it would be flat out weird to see him playing in Philadelphia. I'm sorry, the vibe is off with that. The vibe feels right with Cleveland. The vibe feels right with Miami, but it's just a vibe. It's not anything that he has actually said publicly or to anybody that I've talked to. The people that I've talked to are all basing it on vibes. I know Rich Paul probably knows exactly what he's going to do, but even Rich is playing the game. He's out there talking about 10 teams like LeBron is considering all of them. Come on.
0: Yeah, like he's considering all of them. No, he's not considering 10 teams. I don't think that's the case.
1: No.
0: I say old team. CC says new team. If you out there could script where LeBron plays next, you could say he plays for a new team that he's never played for. Like CC is saying, hey, let's discuss this Philadelphia option. This is an interesting one to play out for a myriad of reasons that may be more interesting and may increase his legacy. The fourth title the fifth title on the fourth team could actually be a bigger accomplishment than winning again somewhere else. If you were scripting it, if you were advising LeBron out there, would you rather see him play for a team he's already played for, or a new team altogether? 888-SAY-ESPN, 888-729-3776 is your telephone number to join the show. New team or old team for LeBron? And favorite game at recess? We got to have you chime in on that. That's important here. CC goes butts up. I go
1: oh, my God.
0: What's it? What? Isn't that the name of the game?
1: No, that's not what we called it.
0: What did you say it was?
5: It's Wall Mall. Oh, what's butts up?
0: Isn't that the same thing?
1: Oh, my God.
5: No.
0: It's not?
1: No, it is. No.
0: Wall ball. I said.
1: Oh, my God.
0: Box ball, connect four square, whatever you guys said.
1: Evan Cohen.
5: Do you just have your own names for these games? Because they have names.
0: People call it that. The exact game you're talking about is called that. We're on Sportsmanlike, presented by Progressive Insurance.
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0: We are on Sportsmanlike here on ESPN Radio. 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So CC wants LeBron on a new team. Can I say specifically Philadelphia, or are you open to all four of the new team options with Philadelphia, Golden State, Denver, and Minnesota?
1: Well, I don't want to dismiss the Denver Nuggets factor, right? Nikola Jokic is a three-time MVP and might have just had his best season last year where he averaged a triple-double. So I don't want to eliminate the Denver Nuggets off the board, especially knowing how sensitive the Jokic situation is. I know we're talking about that later.
0: Yeah.
1: But LeBron James and Nikola Jokic together, I think that would be beautiful basketball.
0: By the way, I'm getting tweets here. People are agreeing with me on the way I phrased wall ball that you played growing up in recess.
5: Yeah. Okay, you can just say it. You don't have to talk around it.
0: Well, no, because the way I phrased it is the tamer version of the way people say it. You know what I'm saying?
5: Goodness.
1: Hold on. Okay, so what's up. What's the way that you said it?
0: Butts up.
1: There's an even worse version of that?
0: Well, there's a word
1: that I wouldn't. In terms of the name of the game?
19: Let's not find out what it is.
1: Find out what it is, Pat. Butts up sounds bad enough. Okay,
0: I'm just telling you.
1: I like the way that I phrased it better. Wall ball, yes, but wall ball just sounds.
19: Yeah, I think we
1: sounds like it would be more fun.
19: We can just call it wall ball.
5: Wikipedia says it is also called butt ball, fireball, and chunkus.
1: Chunkus. Now that sounds worse. A way that Evan called Evan, if you were to call it a different name, I would think it would be Chunkus. Evan Cohen,
0: no,
1: please.
0: Yeah, I'm saying, I want to be clear. I'm saying this, not CeCe. He's thinking, because I know him, he's thinking that sounds Yiddish. And that sounds the way in which Evan would say different words, because I'll break out Yiddish words.
1: I am saying that.
5: You want to play Chunkus and I'll hit you with the ball and you're Tukus?
0: That's what he's thinking. New team or old team for LeBron and favorite recess game growing up. Marlon in New York watching on ESPN2. Morning, Marlon. New team or old team for LeBron?
20: I'm going with the old team. I'm going with the Miami Heat.
0: I hope so.
20: I think, with the with Giannis and Bam and LeBron, I think they formed the new big three. And
0: I don't know where Marlon just went there. All of a sudden,
1: he faded away. Maybe he went to go play wobble.
0: Yeah.
1: I would just ask this question, though, Ev. if LeBron James goes to the Miami Heat, obviously there's a need to have somebody that can orchestrate the offense, somebody that can get everybody organized, get the ball to them in their spots, especially in clutch time. LeBron James can do that even going into season 24.
0: Yes.
1: My question for Miami would be this. Where is your shooting coming from?
0: Okay. So
1: where is your perimeter defense coming from? Like, those are the issues that Miami is going to have to contend with if they're really going to be a title contender. So those are the things that they got to solve for. Adding LeBron James helps the cause, but there's still some glaring holes with that roster.
0: Yeah, I mean, they have six guys on their roster, and I saw this from Five Reasons Sports, which covers the Miami Heat. Six guys in their current roster who shot over 37.5% from three last year. So they have shooters. Don't have the traditional ones that people think of because they don't have the specialist types, which I don't think work anymore.
1: But see, here's the thing, Ev. I'm not talking about somebody that's like a specialist. I'm talking about somebody that is a consistent shooter, and I'm not talking about a one season sample size.
0: Right.
1: Like, what are your career averages? Who are you really? Right. Check the back of the baseball card. Don't give me the one off, the aberration. Right. I love THJ. I think he's a good player.
0: That's the one, obviously. Yeah,
1: I understand that, but I love him. But he doesn't solve your shooting problems. Davion Mitchell is not enough. The Andrew Wiggins, God bless him, not enough when it comes to perimeter shooting. And so those are not names that are top of mind when you think of guys that can consistently thump it from the outside, guys that you can rely on in big spots to make big shots. And so that's the question. Where are those guys coming from?
0: Mark in Florida watching on ESPN2. Mark, you want a new team or an old team for LeBron James and favorite game at recess growing up?
2: Good morning, fellas. I love the show. Been watching for over a year faithfully. Shout out to Small. Sorry, she's not there. But I'm gonna say new team, and I'm gonna say specifically the Philadelphia 76ers because of the trade, the Jaylen Brown trade. I think that if he really wants to win, that team looks really poised to do it. Embiid is always a question mark with his health and everything, but I'm gonna go new team, even though it would be weird to see him in a different jersey.
0: Yeah, that's the thing. It would still be weird, but that would be a fascinating storyline. And favorite recess game growing up?
2: Four squares well.
0: Oh, yes.
2: You know, you get to the top, you know what I'm saying? When you get to that one spot and you get to stay up there for a long time, everybody trying to get around and take you down, I love it.
0: Yeah, I forgot about that. Yeah, you rotate up to, like, the main spot with that box that you're in, the four square box ball, whatever it's called there. That's a good one. Yeah, but, CeCe, the idea of seeing him in a new uniform this late, here's the one thing that scares me about that. Does it become one of those things that we look at and say, hey, remember when Hakeem Olajuwon was on the Raptors? Remember when Patrick Ewing was on the Sonics and the Magic? Like, I understand how great LeBron was last year, and he was. But in my head, I go to that place of, if, God forbid, he falls off and he's not nearly as good, that uniform he's in would be weird if it was the new one versus, oh, remember he went back that one year for the Cavs and, all right, he wasn't the same player, but it was a great final year and a great send-off. It would feel more right than a hypothetical bad year, which he's never had, in a new uniform.
1: Yeah, Ev, Michael Jordan playing for the Wizards was weird, but it didn't tarnish his legacy in any way, shape, or form.
0: Yeah, and he averaged 20 points a game with the Wizards. And
1: he played in all the games.
0: Yeah.
1: So I don't think it tarnishes his legacy, especially if he views the Philadelphia 76ers as giving him a better chance to contend for a championship. And quite frankly, based on what I saw in the postseason and based on what the Cleveland Cavaliers' explanations were for some of their shortcomings, I would have angst about rejoining that organization as well.
0: Yeah, I actually think he would have a lot of work to do with that organization. Like, I think he would have to do more work than anywhere else with them. And I'm not talking about, like, oh, he's going to have to rebound more. No, like, all right, come here. We got to go to dinner. And I got to explain.
1: They
0: don't
1: have a killer
0: instinct.
1: Ev, they don't have a killer instinct.
0: Right.
1: They don't. I know the Sixers have a killer instinct because I know they got another finals MVP on the team.
0: Mm.
1: What's the other franchise that offers him that?
0: Miami.
1: There are very few spots. You're talking about Denver, Miami, and then the Golden State Warriors. Like,
0: actually, all
1: those
0: of them,
1: are very,
0: now that I think about it.
1: Well, Minnesota
0: weird.
1: Doesn't. Minnesota doesn't. So, yeah, Cleveland doesn't. So,
0: yeah. Can I throw one other curveball at this whole thing? We're saying, you're saying you'd rather a new team than an old team. I'm saying I kind of lean towards old team unless it's Golden State. If you believe whether you, anyone out there, believes that he has not made up his mind yet, are we 1,000% sure the Lakers are off the board altogether? Is there any part of this?
1: I don't think they should be. I don't think they should be, Ev. I mean, if you look at what the Lakers are now and some of the moves that they've made in free agency and via trade, I don't think they should be. But only he can know how he felt about how the Lakers have handled this time and how they've handled everything with the franchise post Luka Doncic trade. Only he has the answer to how he feels in you know, the state of play when it comes to the things that the organization has done to make him still feel welcome there. I don't know that. Only he knows that, he and Rich Paul. So, but I still think from a basketball standpoint, there's a lot to like with what the Lakers are bringing to the party.
0: Coming up, how is it possible that a critique of a situation 1 year ago today still exists 1 year later exactly the same way? We'll explain next. We're on Sportsmanlike, presented by Progressive Insurance.
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9: A colleague of mine went to a meeting of the primetime seniors the other week. There are programs like this all over the country for people in their 60s, 70s, 80s, and beyond to stay active. It's not just something to keep older folks busy. It helps to keep their bodies in shape and their brains sharp. Showing up with a good attitude is a must, and research shows that having the right mindset actually does lead to better physical aging. So if you need some suggestions to boost your positivity, experts we talked to recommended focusing on goals, which can boost your confidence. Practice gratitude, they said. One of the seniors my colleague met told her that just waking up in the morning is, quote, better than the alternative. That's true. Focus on the things you can control. Diet and exercise, and very importantly, surround yourself with positive people, because that can be contagious. I'm Dr. Sanjay Gupta, helping you live a better life.
11: Dogs.
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0: One year ago today, a man by the name of Chris Canty had this to say about Nikola Jokic, one of the best athletes in the world, a champion, a multiple-time MVP, and better at his job, arguably, than anyone in the sport currently at that same position. Maybe not arguably. We could talk about Wemby and how great he is. Nikola Jokic is the best center in the NBA. Many people believe he's the best player in the NBA. Yet 1 year ago today, this is again 1 year ago today, Chris Canty had this critique, or this analysis, excuse me, of Nikola Jokic's situation in Denver that really could be played today as if it was live and if it happened right now. Let's take a listen.
15: They've got to make it work. It's not just about being able to put names on the roster. It's about this group coming together and playing well as a team. So there's a huge amount of pressure on Josh Kroenke. There's a huge amount of pressure on their front office. There's a huge amount of pressure on first-year head coach David Adelman. So they've got to find a way to make this work, and it's got to work this season. Because if it doesn't, I think there's a very real scenario where we're talking about Nikola Jokic forcing his way out. Now, again, on its face, I think the decision by Jokic's camp was all about trying to maximize the dollar figure, make as much money as you can.
0: 1 year later, he still hasn't signed the contract extension. That was CeCe talking about Jokic delaying the contract extension. CeCe, I think the only thing that you would have to change if we pretended that happened today is you'd have to say second-year coach David Adelman. That is the only thing that potentially would change, right? With you, if that is your belief, does that not apply today, as we found out this week confirmed that Jokic is not going to sign a contract extension right now? And that what that means is he has a $59 million salary this year and a player option next year for $62.8 million. Now, if he signs the contract next year, the extension, he would have a 5-year, $359.5 million extension, the largest extension in the history, largest contract in the history of the NBA.
1: That is crazy. 5 years, $359 million, Evan?
0: That's correct.
1: Oh my God. That's a lot of money to turn down. But here's the dilemma that Jokic is going to find himself in with the organization increasingly taking a posture that they're not going to go into the second apron and that they want to limit what they have to pay out in luxury tax bill. what happens as Jokic becomes older and more expensive to the parts around him? And will the shape of the roster allow him to contend at a championship level? Every NBA team has to deal with that to some degree. But when you're talking about the most expensive player in the history of the league, it becomes even more so. And nobody is making the argument that Jokic ain't worth the money. The Joker is worth every single penny that he can get from the Denver Nuggets. The only question is, will the team around him resemble one that can rival the Oklahoma City Thunder, the San Antonio Spurs, and anybody else that is a true title juggernaut in the West?
0: Nikola Jokic is 31 years old. He is turning 32 this season. So when he hits free agency next year, assuming he chooses to have that happen, he will enter it at 32. So 32 to basically 37 years old would be this contract. Many people have said around Jokic that he's the kind of guy that could just pick up, retire, and leave and go back to Serbia and be on the farm with his horses and be a happy camper. No notice, no retirement tour, you know, just drop of a dime leaf. I think there's something we're not talking about. I think there's not something we are not talking about with Jokic as he keeps delaying this contract because everyone assumes it's just money. I will defer to Brian Windhorst on something here.
2: Why would the Jazz do that?
0: Specific to the team. Why would the Jazz do that? The Utah Jazz have 10 first-round picks upcoming. At least five of them are tradable. They have just allowed their center to walk out the door to go to the LA Lakers for two first-rounders, Walker Kessler. They just brought in a number two pick in Darren Peterson that could be a megastar. And you keep asking yourself, why would they do that? Why would they keep peeling off pieces for draft picks? Who are they waiting for? Is this the answer to that question? And are we sure the Denver Nuggets don't get to a point, CeCe, where they say, if he's not going to sign this extension and he's going to keep pushing it back and we are not building the proper roster around him, do we do the unheard of? Do we ever consider striking first? Has at any point the Denver Nuggets organization sat there and said, wait a minute, we're waiting for him. What are we doing here? We haven't built a championship team around him since the championship, obviously. He's amazing. He's an MVP every single year. They don't seem overly willing to go into the tax. I'm just throwing it out there. Is there any chance they may sell high and they may get the single greatest return in the history of this sport in a hypothetical Jokic trade? Have they had the meeting is the question I am asking, because there is a clear-cut, obvious destination for a team in need long-term of a center in an area that you could easily see Jokic going to because he wants to live in silence. Utah feels perfect for Jokic and they have all the ammo to get him. I'm just asking the question, why would they do that?
1: Well, to answer the question, they're not a responsible organization if they're not debating that internally. Here's what I will say. You can't trade a player like Jokic. If he leaves, he leaves. You can't trade him, especially when he says that he wants to stay in Denver. And there is a reason, a plausible explanation as to why he's waiting to sign his contract. So he's eligible for 5 years, $359 million. Ev, as uncomfortable as it may be, as puckered as Josh Kroenke in ownership may be throughout the course of the next calendar year, they're going to have to grit their teeth and they have to go through this with the assurance only of Jokic's word. That is it. Because you can't trade a player like Nikola Jokic when he doesn't ask to be traded. Just can't do it.
0: Totally understand. I tend to agree with you. I just think alternative options with one of the greatest athletes in sports over the last decade have not been discussed. And I wanted to bring up two of them. One of them is, would they ever trade him? And there's your destination I'll put you on the spot in a second to really make your brain go crazy on this one. The other one is maybe he doesn't sign the contract extension because maybe he doesn't want to play basketball that much longer and he doesn't want to screw over this team and this organization that he does love. I'm just saying. Now, here's the one. Here's the one that's crazy.
1: I'm listening.
0: Danny Ainge is waking up this morning in Utah and he's listening to this. And obviously he's thought about this before, but let me call Denver. Let me see what's, hey, he's not signing with you. I got 10 picks. I got all these young players. I got contracts and marketing to kind of get close to making it work here. You interested? And then all of a sudden Denver says, no chance in heck. But if you throw that Peterson guy in there, then we'll have a second conversation.
1: Yeah.
0: Then what?
1: Then if you're Denver, you got to think about it.
0: All right. So CC went from you could never trade that guy. Well, unless it's for this guy, then you can. And all these picks. I'm just saying. I think
1: Why would you do that? Why would you weaponize Darren Peterson against me in this conversation?
0: I'm just saying.
1: You're a bad guy.
0: If this was. Okay. Here's why I'm doing this. This is the exact same kind of situation as Giannis. And every day we talked about where is Giannis going to go. But we don't do that with Jokic. They basically have the same-ish resume, right? One championship, one team guy, multiple MVPs, face of the franchise, best player in franchise history, the whole deal, right? We did it for years, plural, with Giannis. And I want to finish in Milwaukee. I want to be in Milwaukee, and he's on the Heat. Jokic has said the same kinds of things. We don't do it with Jokic. I don't know what the difference is. I don't know why the approach is different. All I know is a logical team in the conference he's in the general area of the country that he is currently working in, general vicinity of Utah, has more ammo to get a player like Jokic than literally anyone in the NBA. And I'm just asking why that conversation hasn't come up, because it would with everyone else but this guy. And I don't understand why.
1: Jokic wins more, period.
0: But he doesn't win enough.
1: Well, you're saying he doesn't win enough, but he wins more. Like, this was the first season this decade where they were, this is the second season where they were one and done this decade. So you're talking about a lot of postseason runs that they've won at least one playoff series. And in a lot of those, you're talking about them getting to the conference finals. Giannis is not the same. Like, he's won one playoff series this decade. Like, I will say this, like, it's a situation where Jokic wins a lot more in the postseason than Giannis. And so everybody still looks at Denver as a potential viable contender if they add the right complementary pieces around Jokic, as opposed to Giannis, where it felt like he did the quiet quit thing because it became obvious that the Bucks couldn't get it right around him.
0: We are in Sportsmanlike here on ESPN Radio, ESPN2. 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
9: 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You might need to help your son or daughter reset their algorithm by unfollowing certain accounts and following or interacting with more positive ones. They might need suggestions of other healthier things to do, or to see you leading the way by example and putting your own phone away. In the run-up to bedtime, everyone's phone should go away, no questions asked. And if you need some help sort of, I guess, resetting expectations, try engaging parents of your kids' friends for a more coordinated effort. 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

0: 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From all of us here at Unsportsmanlike, shout out to our friends, our now ex-teammates, the great Tim Bontemps, for joining the Atlanta Hawks front office. Hoop Collective to Atlanta Hawks. Well done by Bontemps. We love him. He's been on with us a million times. And congratulations to Bontemps for his new move now to the Atlanta Hawks front office.
1: Nuno's least favorite team now? Or?
0: Oh, yeah. Nuno doesn't like Bontemps. I forgot about that.
2: Here's a beef.
0: Wow. Now we need a Knicks-Hawks playoff series. And Nuno and Bontemps sitting together. 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CC, before we get into the Celtics here, another one of our teammates and friends, Dan Orlovsky, has chimed in on something here at Dan Orlovsky 7, asking about the favorite games at recess, which we have been talking about growing up. Would you like to hear the power rankings from Orlovsky? He gave us a 1 through 4. So here we
2: go. What you got?
0: You want me to start with 4 or 1? Choose your own adventure.
2: No, you start at 4 and you work your way down.
0: Number four. Tackle football.
1: That's four.
0: That's
1: what he played.
3: Tackle football at recess?
0: Yeah, well, he was a quarterback, so you don't want to get tackled too much.
1: I didn't know you could play tackle football at recess.
0: I feel like the teachers and...
2: Oh, you can. You ain't got no pads, but you can.
0: That's right, and I feel like the teachers would stop that.
1: It's just funny that the NFL player is like, tackle football, the thing that I made my career on. I'm going to go with that fourth.
0: But it's a recess game. All right, number three.
4: Number three.
0: Kickball, red ball only. Does anyone use another ball for kickball?
2: Yellow ball.
1: As opposed to what?
2: Yellow ball.
0: Yellow ball, really?
2: Yeah, there's a yellow ball for kickball, yep.
0: Huh. Well, I'm with Pat. The as opposed to what would have been my answer to that question. But is it the same texture of ball?
2: It's the same ball.
0: It's but just painted differently.
1: It's the same thing.
0: Okay. All right. Next one.
4: Number two.
0: Kill the carrier. Yeah.
2: Yeah, that was fun.
0: That was fun. I even liked that one.
2: We called it something else, but yeah, I remember that game.
0: And then for Orlovsky.
4: Number one.
0: I can't believe we forgot this when we were talking about this. Dodgeball.
1: It was more of a gym class game than a recess game.
0: That's true.
1: You had to get a lot of people organized to play dodgeball. Foursquare, you needed four people and a couple rotations.
0: Thanks, Cam.
1: Well, there was a line always for Foursquare because there were only so many people on the court at the time.
0: All right, so Orlovsky chiming in with that. His top four recess games, dodgeball, kill the carrier, kickball, and tackle football. All right.
2: Pickup basketball has to be one of those, too, though.
0: Okay, I'm glad. Yeah, pickup basketball was a big one.
2: Pickup basketball was a big deal. 21? Remember playing 21 at recess?
0: Yeah,
2: like that was a big deal.
0: Now, even where I grew up, which was, a nice area, you have to have the chain nets, though, on the baskets outside. That's the key. Like the playground-type nets instead of the actual, nylon nets, the chain nets outside pickup basketball is the best at recess.
2: Some people didn't have any nets.
0: That's true too.
1: And always a double rim though.
0: Double rim chain nets.
2: The double rim, right, Pat? I hated the double rim.
1: Double rim metal backboard.
2: I hated the double rim. The double rim was terrible.
0: I grew up at a time. Well, it's the same time that CeCe grew up, but when UNLV basketball was the biggest and coolest thing. So all we would do when we play pickup basketball at recess is like, all right, who's LJ? Who's Stacey Augman? Who's Greg Anthony? Like, we would all just be members of UNLV. That's what we would do. It's just like everyone would take on the character of the UNLV basketball player at that time because the Run Rebels were the coolest thing ever. All right. Now, I don't know that Jaylen Brown and Jason Tatum are going to go to recess together. It doesn't feel like they are. It feels like maybe they go to opposite sides of the playground. As Jason Tatum and Jaylen Brown, teammates for a while, won a championship together. Their on-court success, unquestioned. They were amazing in their time together, decade or whatever it was, with the Boston Celtics. But their relationship is an interesting one. Shams Charania, ESPN senior NBA writer, was on with Stephen A. Smith, Straight Shooter, on his SiriusXM radio show, and had this to say about the relationship between Tatum and Brown.
5: It is a tale of two different people. And for the longest time, over 10 years, 9 years together, they both worked amazing on the court together. Like on the court, they were great. But like over the last year or so, that personal relationship, it was as close to not existent as you could have. But on the court, they were amazing, hardworking professionals together.
0: CeCe, let me ask you this. As somebody that has succeeded to the highest of levels, 11 years in the NFL, won a championship, never played a full season on a losing team. If you were Jaylen Brown, would you believe Jason Tatum got you traded?
2: No.
0: You would not?
2: No.
0: Why?
2: No. No, because I think the reasons why they traded him become increasingly more obvious. They moved on because the organization didn't think that he was worth the cash that they were shelling out. And they already had a best player, and they were saying, if this guy is not in the conversation for being one of the five best players on the planet, then we're not going to be paying him, you know, $60, $65, $70 million, and we're certainly not giving him a two-year extension that pays him $145 million. So I think that's where it came down to. Once the Celtics missed out on Giannis, it became obvious the only mea culpa that the organization could give Jaylen Brown was that contract extension, and that was never going to happen, considering that they also still owed him damn near $200 million on the final 3 years of the current contract extension that he's on.
0: So let me ask it a little differently then.
2: What's up?
0: If they had the relationship at the Super Bowl in Pittsburgh this year, I'm sorry, the draft in Pittsburgh this year, we were sitting there and OCU Mignore, your former teammate, comes to set 15 years after you guys won a championship and loving it up, hugging it up, smiling, laughing, as if it was yesterday that you won. If they had that relationship, would Jaylen Brown be on the Sixers?
2: No. I don't think he'd be on the Sixers. Because here's the thing. Now, Jaylen Brown is probably a little bit better at getting at the rim than Jason Tatum. But if you introduce somebody like Giannis, that's a completely different skill set from Tatum. And so even though the best case scenario worked out for both players that were drafted into that organization, I think they realized that the one championship was probably all that they were going to squeeze out of the tandem, and they were forced to make a choice, and they leaned toward taking Jason Tatum over Jaylen Brown. You can feel a way, but you know that Jason Tatum wasn't the impetus for being traded.
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Happy Thursday morning, everybody. Welcome into Morning Jocks. Conrad Van Order and Damian Mitchell here with you until 7 o'clock. Getting you up to date on everything going on around the sports world, around the college football world, and getting you one step closer to the start of the college football season as we are under 2 months away. It's getting closer and closer. A week and a half away from SEC Media Days there in Tampa, Florida. So that'll be very exciting, as that's kind of the unofficial official kickoff for the season for a lot of us. And right after that, you'll have fall camps kicking off and all the great intel that we are able to get from those. And that's when it really starts to feel real. Kids start going back to school and then it's August, so it's still going to be hot, and it's not technically the fall, but that's when it starts to really feel like the fall. So we're almost there. We're going to make it, and it's going to be a fantastic season coming up, and we can't wait to share it with all of you right here on Jocks. So a few different things that we're going to get into today. I know Damian's put together something fun, a fun college football debate for us coming up around 6:30, so can't wait to bring that to you. But before we

0: Pac-12 still has a lawsuit out against Texas Tech, and there's still some things that need to be tidied up there on the Red Raiders side of things. But now you've got the NCAA getting involved in the Brendan Sorsby situation and sending a letter of inquiry to Cincinnati, and it is basically going into Brendan Sorsby's time with the program. How much did the Bearcats program know? You know, were they aware of the gambling situation and still allowing him to play? You know, were you aware of this when he went in the portal and you knew that if he went to another program, that this was something that was going to follow him and follow him to that new program? So going to be very, very interesting to see kind of where this goes. And it's just interesting that it came out yesterday because the day prior, so on Tuesday at Media Days, I think we maybe talked about it for a second yesterday, but you had the guy that the Texas Tech reporter that asked Commissioner Yormark the question essentially about why Texas Tech is getting all this unfair treatment, why they can't throw their tortillas anymore, but Oklahoma State can, you know, have their traditions and their celebrations. And then why is Texas Tech, why is there a lawsuit against them, but not Cincinnati? And well, you know,
1: funny that you mentioned that.
0: A few hours later, the NCAA said, actually, we have been looking at Cincinnati, and we're going to take a deeper dive there. So going to be interesting to see what comes out of that inquiry into that investigation. You had an opportunity yesterday for Scott Satterfield, who's the Cincinnati head coach, to make comment. He refused to make it, or said, you know, no comment. Was his official response to that yesterday there at Big 12 Media Days in Frisco, Texas. And we will just have to wait and see where this whole thing goes. The one thing that was funny is you did have some people from Cincinnati essentially coming out yesterday and saying, you know, okay, we understand what's going on here. We know that, you know, the NCAA, they're going to take a deeper look into this. But did you know that Texas Tech was tampering with Brendan Sorsby during the season last year?
1: Wow. Okay.
0: So it's kind of like we're deflecting now. We're going, hey, you know, I understand that this is what you want to talk about, but did you know? It's like, you know what? Could have guessed that one pretty easily. Shocker.
1: You don't say.
0: And by the way, it wasn't just Texas Tech. There were other programs that were doing it too, but it's just like, okay, so that's where we're at.
1: Here we go.
0: That's where we're at.
1: You shoot Brendan. You shoot Brendan Sorsby a text. You know, like, hey, good game, brother. I wonder how many coaches did that. See, if you're gonna play this card, you gotta pull a Dabo. Pull out the receipts. We need the detailed information. Is this tampering or not? Don't just say, oh yeah, they're tampering. It's like, there's a bigger issue here. We'll circle back to that. But there's something we need to discuss in a grander fashion.
0: Yeah. So that was kind of the big story, I guess, yesterday. Their surrounding Big 12 Media Days, as we will just have to wait and see what they find on Cincinnati and what this means for the Bearcats program moving forward. But yeah, I'm like, I hear you on the tampering stuff, and I get it. Like, we're in a world now where you probably think, like, hey, I mean, if I just point the finger at Texas Tech, everyone's still mad at them, right? Like, we can just kind of get this heat taken off of us. But I would say if you knowingly allowed a player to participate on your team for 2 years that you knew was doing this, I think that's a little more serious than some tampering, which, I mean, come on, do we think Cincinnati's never tampered with a player over the last few years? Maybe they're the one program that hasn't, you know, I don't know. Maybe they are. Maybe they're just that great, but, you know, I don't know. Maybe that's their argument is, yeah, we knew about the gambling thing, but we do not tamper. I promise you, we don't do that. Now, we did the other thing. Yes, I understand, and that's not great, but we don't tamper. So, like, maybe we can just kind of, you know, call it even. But the Brendan Sorsby story continues to not go away there. So that's the latest from Big 12 Media Days, the big thing that happened in college football, I guess you would say, yesterday. Elsewhere in the sports world, though, is a nice night for the Atlanta Braves. They got a big 3-0 win over the Pittsburgh Pirates, and it certainly didn't look like that was going to be the case for a while there. So it took until the eighth inning for the Braves to do anything. Through seven innings, Pirates had a perfect game going against the Atlanta Braves last night. So you had Jones on the mound for Pittsburgh, Jared Jones. Very nice performance by him as he had six perfect innings before he got pulled out. Then you had Montgomery coming in from the bullpen. He did give up a hit there in the seventh inning, but it's a really, really excellent performance pitching-wise by the Pirates for the first seven innings or so of the matchup. But good thing for the Braves is that they've got Joey

0: Bart, the former, man, he was like the number two overall pick, something like that, a handful of years ago. And, you know, unfortunately for him, just never really panned out. And he's kind of jumped around from organization to organization since then. But he came through big time for Atlanta last night. He hits a two-run home run in the top of the eighth inning. That put the Braves up 2-0. And then your everyday catcher who was DHing, Drake Baldwin, he added an RBI single in the ninth to make it 3-0 there. So the Braves come back, six perfect innings against them, and they find a way to come back and win 3-0 in the later innings of the matchup. But Grant Holmes, he had a great night. Five innings pitched, three hits allowed, no earned runs, five strikeouts, only one walk. So very nice performance by him. And then the bullpen came in and did their thing. Four innings of work for the bullpen last night, only gave up one hit and one walk in the final four innings of the game against the Pirates. So definitely more of a pitching matchup last night overall, but a very good one that went in the favor of the Atlanta Braves. The other good thing is the Phillies lost last night. So now you picked up another game there in the National League East. So Atlanta back up three games in the NL East, and they will face off against the Pirates in that series finale tonight, or excuse me, this morning at 11:35 a.m. And hopefully if the Braves are able to get a win today, pick up the series and then go and finish off the first half of the season against the St. Louis Cardinals, as that will be their final opponent before the All-Star break finally gets here. But very nice showing last night for the Atlanta Braves. Always good to be back on the winning side of things. So Atlanta up three games on the East by on the Phillies and the Marlins. They're now tied there in second place. You got the Nationals. They're 6.5 games back. Nationals having a pretty solid season, all things considered there. And then the Mets are just, you know, they're 15 games back. So they're just, they're there.
1: Yeah.
0: They are, they're still there. Playing baseball. You have the Brewers in the National League Central. They're having a fantastic season. They're six games up on the Cubs there in the Central. And the Dodgers are absolutely running away with everything in Major League Baseball now. They are 61-33, 14 games up on the Padres, the second place Padres, a 14-game lead there in the division for the LA Dodgers. And then on the other side of things right now, you have the Tampa Bay Rays. They're up five games on my New York Yankees, who suck right now, unfortunately. But yeah, Tampa Bay, they're taking care of business there in the AL East. The Chicago White Sox, they are having a great season, and maybe a little ahead of schedule where some people thought they would be, as they are one game up in the American League Central over the Guardians. And then the Mariners, they are half a game up on the Texas Rangers in the West at 47-46. So that's kind of your look at what's going on in Major League Baseball with just a few days to go before the All-Star break, the Home Run Derby, all that good stuff that's going to be going on in Philadelphia. And I'll be honest with you, I didn't notice this until last night. If you are somebody that I always like watching the Home Run Derby, it's like one of those things that's, it's nostalgic for me. It makes me
1: feel like
0: I'm a kid again, because I always look forward to that each and every year. Maybe it was this way last year and I just forgot about it, but it's on Netflix now. I feel like maybe it was on Netflix last year and I just kind of forgotten that. But
1: yeah, it is.
0: I was looking through the calendar and I'm like, okay, so the All-Star game's on Tuesday, but like, I don't see the Home Run Derby on here. Oh,
1: it's on Netflix.
0: It is on Netflix.
1: Okay. Do you miss I had this conversation during the break with Cole yesterday. I kind of miss the 7-hour Home Run Derby. Like, I like the, if it takes all day, it takes all day. I understand that you got to kind of speed it up, just, I mean, for the nature of the business and the game.
0: Yeah.
1: But I kind of miss the old school, hey, get up there, you got as many balls to hit, as many home runs as you possibly can, mm-hmm. and that's how you advance to each round. And I get it, because it just feels kind of rushed. The more, like the past couple seasons, they make the tweaks and adjustments, it just feels kind of, it's less endurance, it's more of like, you got to get it out of here. Like, it's more of it's more of a sprint than a marathon.
0: Yeah, I mean, I like the way that it was, but I didn't mind when baseball games were 3.5 or 4 hours long.
1: Right.
0: So like, because that's just, for me growing up, that was just the game, right? And that was one of the things that you fell in love with the game, was the strategy of it. And yeah, I mean, I get it. I understand why people think that it was boring, and I understand why they made the changes that they did, but yeah, no, I never had a problem with any of that. Like,
1: me either.
0: I was happy to sit there and enjoy all of it. It's the same thing. Like, I miss when, you know, the winner of the All-Star game, like that determined home field advantage in the World Series. Like, it made it worthwhile to go out there and try to win.
1: Correct.
0: So, yeah, I mean, I miss the way that things used to be. I still love it, but, yeah, I never had a problem with that. And but I know that's, you know, probably not the most popular opinion in the world, because obviously they wouldn't have changed it if that was the case.
1: Correct.
0: So, but, yeah, I never had a problem with that. And, you know, the more the merrier. But those events also, you know, not saying they're bad now, but just, like, you don't have – kind of like the dunk contest in the NBA.
1: You have the star power. Like, star power.
0: Yeah, it's not like, okay, cool, I get to watch Pete Alonso again in the home run derby or whatever, like, and he's really good at that event. But, you know, you want to see, like, the best players in the game
1: Correct.
0: Participating in those types of events, and you just don't get that anymore. And so it's kind of, you know.
1: They're making too much money now,
0: man. It loses its luster. Yeah, no, and I get it, right? And people don't want to mess up their swing and all that stuff, and I do get it. But, yeah, used to be a little more fun.
1: It did.
0: But, you know, it meant something, I guess, a little more to the players back then. But nonetheless, so that's what's going on in the world of Major League Baseball. Well, still got more college football conversation on the way. But coming up next, going to let you hear from a former Alabama quarterback. He had some interesting comments, some very entertaining comments on a podcast that he was on recently. And it actually posed a very interesting question that I wanted to ask Damian and as well as our listeners. And it has to do with maybe the wildest, the craziest teammates that you ever had and what that experience was like playing sports with some characters that I'm sure we can all relate to. So 205-834-9450 there if you want to get in on the text line or the phone line. We'd love to hear from you on this Thursday morning. More college football talk. Get to hear from an Alabama quarterback next here on Morning Jocks.
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0: 619 here on your Thursday morning. Conrad and Damian with you. Continuing the college football conversation here on Jocks. We'd always love to hear from you. 205-834-9450. Whether you want to text or call in, always enjoy you participating, getting involved in the conversation. And I really hope that here in the next couple of minutes, we'll have some people that want to chime in, because these are the kinds of stories that I always really enjoy. 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So there's a very popular podcast I'm sure some of you are familiar with, most of you maybe, called Bussin' with the Boys, and it's Will Compton and Taylor Lewan. And they do a great job. They have a lot of very entertaining guests and former athletes primarily that come on their podcast. And so the other day, we just didn't have time to get to it yesterday, but I guess this was 2 days ago now, where they had to sit down with Mac Jones, the former Alabama quarterback, and now obviously carving out a nice little niche for himself in the NFL after being a first-round pick of the New England Patriots back in 2021. And so there were a lot of things they talked about. Like they dove into some of his NFL career and like playing for Belichick and playing for Nick Saban and kind of like that dynamic and what that's like for him and his experiences. It was really, really entertaining. And definitely if you're, I think it's just a good conversation, but you know, especially if you're an Alabama fan, like I think there's some interesting tidbits in there from his time in Tuscaloosa. But there were a couple of clips that really, really stood out to me. So this first one was more so just kind of funny than anything. But, you know, we remember he was a starting quarterback during COVID when Alabama had to play an all-SEC schedule. They marched on, won a national championship, and a lot of people's eyes, one of the greatest college football teams of all time, right up there with 2019 LSU, is probably the best team in recent memory in college football. And so one of the questions that he was asked on the podcast – this is Mac Jones talking about what it was like playing during COVID and kind of the COVID testing process and pulling the curtain back on that at Alabama.
1: Testing protocol like in 2020?
2: Oh, it was crazy. Yeah, I mean, they got us every day. And
1: oh, they did?
2: Yeah.
1: Okay.
2: Yeah, it was legit. It was legit. But I don't know. Me and Devontae Smith were the only ones that didn't test positive. So I don't know.
1: Well, yeah, you're keeping 6 feet apart. Yeah,
2: exactly. I took it so serious, dude. So I was like, nobody go out. Like, we're not doing that. Like, this is our year, pretty much. Like, we can beat everybody that we're playing against. But people don't realize we played all SEC schedule. Like, what? There was no New Mexico States on there. Like,
3: yeah.
2: Like, we're going against Ole Miss and the next week, Texas A&M. Like, we had to be on our stuff. I think people underestimated that part of it. No one's ever done that. Obviously, it's COVID, but like, no one's going to ever play an all SEC schedule again. Like, that was crazy.
0: So there you go. There's Mac Jones talking about going through the SEC and an all SEC schedule, winning the championship. But funny that him and Devontae were the two guys that
4: never tested positive.
0: Just kind of worked out for them, I guess. They stayed healthy, right?
4: They stayed in the training room. That's good. They kept their distance, and that's why they look like they were pretty healthy every week.
0: They let Coach Saban test positive, but they're like, nah, those two guys, we got to do whatever we can. We got to do whatever we can. Coach Saban, we can do without you for a game, but those two guys,
4: you start looking at Devontae Smith numbers week to week, and it's like, you know.
0: We got to figure something out here.
4: Keep him in that bubble. Yeah, he'll be okay.
0: Got to make sure that he's on the field at all costs. So I thought that was just kind of funny. It's like, yeah, maybe we did test didn't test positive, but it's kind of interesting that we're the only two guys that never did, and they were pretty important to that year's team.
4: you bet they were.
0: Kind of makes sense. So that was I thought that was really funny that you got to hear Mac Jones admit that on the podcast. Another clip, though, and this is what I kind of wanted to have a conversation with Damian about it and the listeners is, if you're an Alabama fan, you could have guessed the answer to this question before he even answers it, but maybe not, but maybe for the people that are more, I don't know, maybe you follow along things a little closer, you could probably guess.
4: If you know, you know.
0: Yeah, if you know, you know. That is a great way to put it, Damian. But Mac Jones, he was asked on the podcast as well, what was the craziest teammate that he ever had at Alabama?
2: So it's easy for me. Oh. There's this guy, Tony Brown. I don't know if you guys know him. Look him up on
3: Pull
2: there.
3: Him up, dude.
2: His name's Crazy Tony. But he's like, he was a stud at Alabama. He played on that defense with like Deron Payne, like all those guys, Minka, everybody. He played in the league for a little bit, but he was the man, like scout team, me and him every day, like going at it, like pretty much fighting.
5: Yeah.
2: Like he was just crazy, dude. Like, and he would go, I'd throw a dig route over the middle and he would just crush our scout team receiver. Like Mac Hereford, that's actually, these guys know him. Shout out Hereford. But like, he would go over the middle and Crazy Tony would just crush him and like Saban would just look the other way. I'm like, dude, he just got smoked. Like, what are we doing? It's like same thing, fighting at practice and stuff. But he was a great teammate. And I think he
5: sounds like he was a terrible teammate.
2: No. Like he was, he just had his thing on the field where it was like, he just blacked out. It wasn't because he was a bad guy or anything. He just, that's what he does. He goes and knocks people out.
5: Yeah.
2: And I respect it. But like off the field, he was cool. Like would make jokes with everybody.
0: So there you go. Like Damien said, if you know, you know, like you could have probably picked out that Tony Brown was going to be that dude.
4: Yeah.
0: And that's kind of the personality that he had, even on the field, you know, during games when he, when he played and some post game interviews and things like that, that you would get with Tony Brown. But, it just made me think, because I know, you know, especially for you, you know, playing college ball, Birmingham Southern, and, you know, I know you may not want to name names, but this is where I thought, you know, with you and with some of the listeners, like there's got to be some wild teammates that you've had in the past and ones that really stood out to you. Because like, you know, the one that I could think of was like when I was growing up, I had a buddy that I played with in high school, and his thing was, it was kind of like two things that really stood out to me. One was he would always drink syrup in the middle of games. Like that would be his thing.
4: What?
0: Like, yeah, he'd have like the little, you know, like the mini things you'd get at Cracker Barrel.
4: Yeah.
0: Like he would carry those around and like have those on deck. But he would also, it worked for him. But he would also be the kind of guy that like, you know, when something would go wrong, like he would get mad at himself.
4: Yeah.
0: And, you know, you've got guys that'll go over there and like, you know, I don't know, slam a helmet or do this or do that or whatever. Like this dude would straight up punch himself in the face. Like you'd be there like in the middle of a game and like a coach would have to go and be like, hey man, like,
4: let's calm down a little bit.
0: It's okay. It's going to be all right. But like, and he's literally over there, like punching himself as hard as he can in the face. You're just like,
4: just let him do his thing.
0: It's like, we might just need to let it go, coach. But like, also, yeah, I'm kind of worried about him. But like, that's the kind of stuff where I'm like, you got like, everybody just had that at least one guy, like growing up, high school, college, whatever. Or maybe it was even when you were younger than that. But like, they're just a little different.
4: Yeah, I had a few in college, because like it goes by year, it's just the team looks different year to year, especially in the college side, because you know the higher, you know, people graduating and then incoming freshmen and things, like it just kind of changed over the years. Oh, I'll name his name. One specifically is one of my quarterbacks, Austin Martin. He was the quarterback of Pell City, back in the day, and He was just different. He was a unique fella. If you'd never known, you wouldn't think he'd be a quarterback. Because, you know, quarterbacks have, like, this reputation. He was more of a – he was a dude's dude. Like, he was – didn't miss a party. Always had a great time.
0: Yeah.
4: Showed up, did his thing. If he threw three picks, didn't matter. He's still going to go out there and sling it. His mindset was a little different. But even to this day, like, we'll chit-chat. We'll send crazy stuff on Instagram. But he was one of the – he had Baker Mayfield tendencies. He was more of more of a Baker.
0: Yeah.
4: He played like, I mean, he looked like Baker out there, but he, you know, the play was a little subpar at times. But again, I'm a receiver. I can only control what I can control. But some of the conversations that we would have, like he was very transparent, very open. If, you know, a certain receiver may be a step slower than me or a step slower than another guy, he would let him know, like, hey, I'm throwing it to this spot. If you're not there, That's
0: on you.
4: That's a you problem. It's like, all right, big dog, I get it. But he would, on numerous occasions, he was not afraid of wasn't afraid of the fight, wasn't afraid of a mix up. He'd get in there. He was very vocal, but he was always entertaining. Like he was a teammate that would absolutely lay his body on the line for anybody that was in the black and gold with me. But yeah, there was a balance. There was a balance. Like, you know, there was some things that happened, fraternity boys. Jawing, he welcomed the smoke. Like it was okay, like this is what we're gonna do, let's go ahead and take this outside. But a lot of it was, it's unfortunate, but we had a had a linebacker, Cole Murphy. He's one of my good buddies. We graduated together. He had blood pressure issues while we were in college. So like, you didn't know if he was stressed out or like his blood pressure medicine was like he forgot to take his blood pressure medicine. He just started turning pink, and it's like, hey, brother, like. I know there's a lot of things that you got to process on the football field, playing in the box, having to tackle, you know, guys that are 220, 235, you know, in the hole. But, brother, you need to start taking better care of yourself. Like, hey, man.
0: Yeah, that's kind of a big
4: yeah,
0: one.
4: Like, yeah, let's not make this a health-related issue. Mm-hmm. But another guy that didn't mind cracking a cold one and saying, you know what, let's sit down. Sit down for a little bit. Let's have a, you know, we may have lost, you know, 45 to 10, but, hey, we ain't going to be too stressed out. Let's not back a couple natties and we'll call it a day. We'll regroup next week. But there's a host of characters that we would have. Kind of, you know, if you go back and look at our record, the 4 years I was there, it kind of explains a lot of things.
0: You had fun.
4: Oh, 100%. It was like Blue Mountain State. It was, we never lost a party. Team camaraderie, all time high. Mm-hmm. Our record, we don't necessarily talk about it too often, but as far as team chemistry, Couldn't ask for a better bunch or a closer bunch. We live and die with the black and gold, man. But you know, there are moments we look at the scoreboard, defense kind of looks at the offense looks at defense, like it's just one of those things today, guys.
0: Let's do it again next week. It'll be all right.
4: But those are the kind of things. In high school, I had a few. I had a buddy similar to you. He would just internalize everything. So, like, if he goes through a slump, especially in baseball, if he ever went through a slump and he finally got out of it, you knew. Mm-hmm. Like, it was, you know, he'd go out there, go 0-for-3 with 3 Ks, want to be a backwards K, and he'd be like, man, strike, that ump's need to, you know, his strike zone's too wide. And it's like, brother, that was a curveball that dropped right across the middle of the plate. Just, you know, it's okay. Like, ain't nobody tripping. You know, bases may have been loaded, but it's okay. Like, hey, it happens sometimes. But he'd come in the dugouts, throwing bats, slinging helmets. And we had a coach that was very, I'm not going to say soft, but he was soft-spoken. Like, you knew if you pushed him too far to the edge that he would blow up. But he was kind of one of those, like, we'll let him figure it out. I'm like, coach, I don't think you understand. He's 1-for-17 the past 4 games. About time we need to make a switch, yeah. But yeah, you know. But you listen, I'm not the coach. I'm just gonna play my position, do what I need to do, and you know, I mind my business. But there are some guys that I could name that there are stories for days. That so college night for us at Birmingham Southern was Wednesday night, and Thursday we'd be in shells. It's a lighter practice because now you're just fine tuning game plans. Mm-hmm. And I remember one year. one of my teammates, he had a little too much, and we had an early morning kind of just like light lift, and he was late, and usually he's one of the guys that's very punctual, but we know that side of him, so it's kind of a, okay, maybe last night got a little too rough for him, and he went to a former establishment downtown. Got back in about 4:30, 5 o'clock, and he was just like, hey, guys, I'm sick, whatever. Like, hey, we understand, we got you. But word got back to his position coach, and he was just like, no, I actually saw him when he came in this morning. He ain't sick. It's
0: he came in too late to where people were already there.
4: Yeah, and he couldn't necessarily hide it. But that day after practice, he had to run the hill, and I think if it wasn't for – if it wasn't for coaches having some sort of sympathy of saying like, hey, we have to end practice, like we have to end this, he would still be running to this
0: day.
4: Yeah,
0: he'd still be running. Yeah.
4: But great player though. Great player. He got a concussion one time hitting the guy. He was kind of my bus buddy. And they asked me, we were in Danville, Kentucky at the time, and it was like a 7-hour drive back down to Birmingham, and they were like, hey, you can't let him go to sleep. I may or may not have fallen asleep myself, and I kind of look over, and his eyes are closed, and I'm like, I don't know. I can't gauge how long has he been out. I'm looking around. I'm asking my buddies, like, hey, have y'all checked on Gavin? They're like, nah, dog, that was your responsibility. I said, ooh. So I kind of gave him a nudge, and he kind of raises up, and he's like, yeah, I'm good. I was like, My fault, dog. Like, when I saw you, the sun was up, and I saw you again, the sun was down. Yeah. Just like, hey, I'm just trying to make sure everything's good. But, I mean, I can go for days, man. I'm sorry.
0: No.
4: We've had some characters, man. Had some characters.
0: Absolutely. Well, that's what it's all about. All right. Well, we'll continue the college football talk on the other side. Damian's got put together an interesting list that we can debate as we continue here on the Thursday edition of Morning Jocks.
4: Ryan, does my house look different to you?
3: Different how?
4: I don't know. Taller, shorter, slightly draftier?
3: Well, Damian, I can actually see into your attic from the sidewalk.
4: That can't be good.
3: Unless you're going for an open concept roof.
4: That's not a thing.
3: It becomes a thing when shingles go missing.
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0: here on your Thursday morning. Welcome back into Morning Jocks. Conrad Van Order, Damian Mitchell here with you. About 20 more minutes and we'll hand you off to McElroy and Kubik in the morning where they will continue talking college football with you like we do each and every day right here on Jocks. So we appreciate you tuning in and chiming in. So some of you sending in stories from some of your craziest teammates and some of the experiences that y'all had growing up. So we'll get into those here in a few minutes. But Damian, I know you put something together last night, and why don't you just explain to our audience kind of what you put together? And I think based on, I haven't seen the list, but based on what you told me, maybe a few controversial additions are going to be on this list.
1: Yeah. So yesterday I saw a tweet where they asked AI to come up with the best players on each, well, the greatest players on each NFL team over, you know, just throughout their the team's history. So I kind of did some research a little bit, and I did this for SEC schools. And so I have all 16 teams represented from the SEC, and it gives me the greatest player from that program.
0: Okay.
1: So starting off with the University of Alabama, who do you think it is?
0: The greatest play. See, I'm thinking if it's ChatGPT, are we going like Derek Thomas?
1: Yes. And they say still owns the NCAA single game sack record, okay. Unanimous All American, and one of the greatest defensive players ever. Okay. University of Arkansas.
0: Darren McFadden.
1: That is correct. 2-time Heisman runner up, arguably the most electrifying Razorback ever. Auburn.
0: Cam.
1: Bo Jackson.
0: Okay. Yeah. Okay.
1: Yeah. And perhaps the greatest athlete in college sports history, Cam Newton is extremely close second. Florida.
0: Tebow.
1: Yep, first sophomore Heisman Trophy winner, two-time national champion, SEC's all-time touchdown leader when he graduated. What about Georgia?
0: Ooh, the greatest player. I don't know. Is it David Pollack? See, I was thinking like, it would be funny if they said like Stetson Bennett.
1: You don't think he is?
0: No, but I mean he accomplished a lot.
1: He's most decorated.
0: He accomplished a lot. I don't know, David Pollack.
1: No, it's Herschel Walker.
0: Or Herschel Walker. Okay, well yeah.
1: 3-time All American, 1982 Heisman Trophy winner, carried Georgia to a national championship.
0: Okay, that was dumb. I blanked on that one.
1: It's all good. The University of Kentucky.
0: Oh. Let's see. Is it a quarterback?
1: No.
0: No. Then I don't know. Who would it be?
1: Believe it or not, it's Josh Hines Allen.
0: See, I would have, yeah. I mean, if it wasn't Tim Couch, like, I don't know what I would have.
1: Okay. School's all-time sack leader and the centerpiece of a historic Kentucky 10-win season in 2018.
0: Yeah.
1: This is where it's a little, you know, it's like Mad Dog. But LSU.
0: Oh, man. Can you tell me what position? Is it defensive player?
1: Let me see. I don't know what position he played.
0: Okay, so it's not somebody that I'm going to guess that is what you're telling me. Yeah. It's not who I'm thinking it is. See, I was going to go like...
1: He was a halfback.
0: Okay. See, I was going like DB. That's kind of where I was going, like Patrick Peterson or something. Who is it?
1: Billy Cannon.
0: Oh, okay. Yeah. Before our time, but yes.
1: The 1959 Heisman Trophy winner. He says it was LSU's only Heisman Trophy winner until 2019. Well, the first one with Joe Burrow. And author of one of college football's most iconic punt returns. In 1959.
0: I believe it.
1: Yeah. But listen, hey, I don't debate it. Just going, this is what the computers have told me.
0: Yeah, no, that's...
1: What about Ole Miss?
0: I'll take their word for it. Ole Miss, Archie Manning.
1: Yep. The face of Ole Miss football for more than 50 years despite modest team success.
0: Yeah.
1: That's their understanding. I probably would have won his son, but, you know. But Trinidad Chambliss is about to rewrite that. Mississippi State.
0: Dak.
1: Yep. School's all-time leader in numerous offensive categories and transformed the program nationally. What about Missouri?
0: Is it a quarterback?
1: No, believe it or not.
0: I don't. Not, my Missouri football history is not. I don't know. Who is it?
1: They say it's Justin Smith. He was drafted number 4 overall in 2001. Dominant defender, 2-time All-American, later became an NFL star.
0: Okay, yeah.
1: I see, I probably would have gone Chase Daniel.
0: See, that's what I was thinking, that or Blaine Gabbert or something.
1: Talking about the Titans legend, Blaine Gabbert.
0: Yeah, that's right, yes, the Titans legend, Blaine.
1: Yeah, I don't remember his time in Jacksonville.
0: Chase Daniel, yeah, that would have been the...
1: Yeah. All right, what about the University of Oklahoma?
0: Did they go the Boz? Like, there's so many different... There's too many to pick from with Oklahoma.
1: They went Billy Sims, 1978 Heisman Trophy winner and one of the greatest backs in college football history.
0: Okay, yeah, you've got like 12 guys you could pick from for Oklahoma and nobody would be mad.
1: What about South Carolina?
0: ChatGPT, like, are we going like the Jadeveon Clowney route here?
1: We're not.
0: I'm just thinking of like a number one overall pick, somebody that would, you know.
1: He's the only Heisman Trophy winner South Carolina history. I believe he's the only one.
0: The only one in South Carolina. George Rogers.
1: That's who it is. 1980. And still the program standard bearer. Wonder why the South Carolina hadn't been good for a while. What about the University of Tennessee?
0: Peyton Manning.
1: That is correct. Didn't win the Heisman. Completely changed Tennessee football. Became one of the defining figures in the sport.
0: Yeah. Fair enough. No problem with that. That's an easy one.
1: Probably would have went Reggie White.
0: It's another very good one.
1: But again, it's...
0: It's Peyton.
1: It's two guys at the top of the mountain.
0: Yeah.
1: To pick your poison. What about the University of Texas?
0: It's got to be Vince Young.
1: It's not Vince Young.
0: It's not?
1: Nope. It's Earl Campbell. Okay, 1977 Heisman Trophy winner.
0: Can't be mad about that either.
1: And one of the most physically dominant runners ever. Texas A&M.
0: It's not Johnny? Or is it Johnny?
1: It's not. It's John David Crow, the first Heisman Trophy winner in Texas A&M history back in 1957. Gonna ask John Mack about that.
0: Haven't watched the film on him.
1: All I know is Johnny Manziel was a damn good football player when he was in Texas A&M uniform. That's who I would have gone with. And to wrap it all up, Vanderbilt.
0: I don't even know because it's not going to be Diego Pavia. So who is it?
1: Jordan Matthews.
0: Okay. Yeah.
1: Did you realize?
0: Like, okay, he's a good receiver. I'll take that. He is
1: the SEC career receptions leader.
0: All time?
1: All time.
0: Is he also the all-time leading receiver, like receiving yards in the SEC? That's crazy.
1: See, yards, I don't know.
0: I would not have guessed that. Okay, well, good for him. He played for the Eagles?
1: I know for a period of time.
0: Let's see. Okay, no, he's right behind. Devontae passed him, but that was it.
1: Oh, I didn't realize he went to Madison Academy.
0: AI was wrong on that one. Mm. Okay, on terms of him being the SEC receiving yards leader. Okay. I feel like those are generally pretty good. Like, there's right. A couple in there that, and I mean, you know, don't go back 70 years, but, you know, right. I'll take their word for it on some of those
1: like
0: guys.
1: If you're LSU,
0: won a Heisman.
1: Like, if you're LSU, you're not going to be upset if, like, I would say, even if it was just one season, Joe Burrow is, I mean, he had
0: it's an easy one. Yeah.
1: He had the greatest season ever for a quarterback.
0: Yeah, you can't be mad. You can't be mad about those. Okay, well, that was fun. A little bit of, maybe a little bit of controversy in there for some people, but that's all right. All right, well, we got a lot of your texts that we're going to get to. 205-834-9450, a lot of you chiming in this morning here on the program. So we will take a quick break, come back, put a bow on the Thursday edition of the show, and read your text right here on Jocks.
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0: .652 here on your Thursday morning, Morning Jocks. Conrad and Damien here with you for a few more minutes before we hand you off to McElroy and Kublik in the morning, where they will continue the college football conversation as we are a few days closer to the start of SEC Media Day. So not next week, but the following week there in Tampa, Florida is where it will all go down. So can't wait to bring you coverage of that. And yeah, really kick off, or feel like we're kicking off the SEC football season once we get to Media Days. But Damien, he just shared with us a list of, according to ChatGPT, the best player from every SEC school in their history, and a lot of names that you would expect, but maybe a couple of surprises in there as well, and a couple of guys that certainly were before our time. So we will go to the text line now, get some of your thoughts as well, also some of your stories about craziest teammates that you had. So 205-834-9450 there on the text line. And John Mack, our resident A&M Aggies fan, he says, In 1957, Coach Paul Bear Bryant of Texas A&M sent a message to Heisman Trophy voters. If John David Crow doesn't win the Heisman, they ought to stop giving it. Says Crow is the most dominant running back in college sports, but at the same time, he played DB and had five interceptions, one of the greatest college players to ever play the game.
1: Okay. Appreciate that history lesson, bro.
0: I'll go watch the tape. If they had it back then. I guess it was in black and white, maybe. Let's see. Drake says, guys, it's crazy if you think about all the great players that have come through LSU and you only have two Heisman Trophy winners. Yeah, that is pretty crazy. You'd think there'd be more.
1: Yeah.
0: But it's the same thing. And I know that, obviously they added to it now, but think about, even before Nick Saban got there, Alabama, one of the top, two or three college football programs of all time. They didn't have a Heisman Trophy winner until 15 years ago, something like 17 years ago.
1: Yeah.
0: That's crazy. But that's just the way that it goes sometimes. Let's see. Will says, y'all should make your all-time SEC starting 22. Okay, we could do that.
1: I like
0: that. Might be a fun exercise.
1: I
0: like that.
1: I know who your quarterback's going to be.
0: We could put something. No, it's not going to be Tua.
1: What?
0: He's not the best ever.
1: Interesting.
0: As much as I wish he was. He's a good one, though. But maybe not quite the best.
1: That would be fun. I might dive into that one.
0: Let's see. Don chimes in. He says, good morning, guys. Conrad, how could you say David Pollock for Georgia? This is worse than your trivia challenge. I will admit, that was bad. It's early in the morning.
1: It wasn't worse than your trivia
0: challenge. It's early in the morning. No, it wasn't. That was really bad. That was really, really bad. Let's see. A lot of you chiming in with your thoughts this morning. We appreciate it. Sorry we weren't able to get to all of your texts, but we will get to more of them tomorrow when we continue talking college football right here starting at 6 a.m. But right now, Mac and Cube is next.
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8: All right, welcome in. McElroy and Kubelik in the morning. It is Thursday, July the 9th, right here on Jocks Media Days. Schedule continues as Big 12 Media Days wraps up yesterday. ACC next week. The SEC will hold their Media Days in Tampa the week after. Couple others sprinkled in between. So it is that time of year that coaches, players going to be in front of microphones, making noise, talking about different things, gives us content, reasons to talk about different avenues of college football. And one that I guess for certain people still seems to be a little bit confusing is Texas Tech, Greg. Joey McGuire, their head coach yesterday, was asked about just what it's been like being the head coach there for the Red Raiders during all the Brendan Sorsby mess.
9: The one thing that I'd hope that we get to is the one-time transfer, you know?
10: Yeah, you know, that I think, you know, and I've said it a lot today from the standpoint, you know, my peers, there are very few, if any, that said anything about this. So, like, I got more support. You know, the people that talked about it the most were the conferences and the ADs, you know? And so I hate that President Skubanek and Kirby Hocutt, our AD, had to deal with that. The one thing, whenever people bring up the integrity, that was interesting of a lot. Some people that said and used the word integrity, and then, you know, Harry Miller was my principal at Cedar Hill, and he used to say, when you open your mouth, you better make sure your closet's clean when you start pointing at other people. And it was interesting, a couple of people that used the word integrity, and I don't think their closets are clean. I could completely understand when people talk about the integrity of the game and betting on the game and everything like that, and that was something to deal with and really kind of question. But as far as our integrity and how we dealt with everything, that was nothing that Texas Tech ever did other than support our player. You know, we weren't a part of the lawsuit, but we were there to support him through it. He never played. He was not a player that played a game for Texas Tech that was ineligible, you know. And so whenever I look at that, I just keep going back that we were there to help support the young man, you know, and we tried to do it the best we could.
8: I don't really understand, Greg, why there's still confusion of why people were frustrated with what was happening from the Texas Tech side of things. I understand you defend your school, you defend your program, but this confusion of why are people upset with us? Why were people frustrated with us? I don't really understand it. I don't get it from their end.
11: Also, what about ism? I mean, it's not an integrity issue. It's an integrity of the game issue. Like that, no one I think is saying that Joey McGuire has bad integrity or anything. No, it's more if he plays, it affects

0: change and adjust the predetermined outcome of the game. Like it's when you talk about gambling on your own sport, it's an integrity of the game issue. That doesn't mean it's not a reflection of someone's integrity that is playing for Texas Tech or supports Texas Tech. No, it is purely about making sure that the game outcome is undetermined because everyone is giving their best effort to win the game. That is what we mean when you say integrity of the game, too. So I don't like the whataboutisms either. It's like this was a unique situation, and no one that has ever bet on their sport while playing has ever survived it. So like you can say, well, you know, what about this? Well, this person's upset with us for playing him. Well, but he's got this in his past. And I mean, that's beside the point. The reality is he was the only one that's ever been able to play ever that bet on their sport. So I just don't feel like it's that difficult to understand why people are upset about it. And I like Joey. And I do think he was just defending his player. But should they have been defending their player? I don't know if it was the best decision long term. People are going to really dislike them for a very long time as a result of this.
1: And then maybe some of how should you be defending your player? I feel like the kind of looking back and leaning on, well, he never played for us and he didn't play a game for us, but you were also going out of your way to make sure that he was going to play a game for you and he was going to play for your football team. You defended him maybe beyond what a lot of those schools would, and it's almost like they don't really see that point either. I understand it's your guy or it was your guy. For you sure. Got to defend him. You got to go to those links, and that's what it is. But I just this continued defending and almost defense mechanism of why were people frustrated with us? Why were people pointing fingers at us? I will say this. I don't think Joey McGuire was prepared for all of this. I almost feel bad for him.
0: Of course.
1: Because I think he was put in a terrible situation. I don't think a lot of what happened with Texas Tech was his idea. And it's not like he can go out there now to Big 12 Media Days and be like, I didn't want any of this. Like, he can't do that.
0: No.
1: So now he has to be somebody a little bit different than maybe who he really is in defense of his program with things that were taking place that he probably wasn't a fan of and try to make it seemed like it was normal, and it obviously wasn't.
0: Joey McGuire is a really good dude and a good person, and I think is not one of those guys that's like, win at all costs type of guys. Like I think to an extent, all of these coaches are win at all costs type people, but he's a really good dude. Like he's one of those guys, if any of y'all would ever have met Joey McGuire, he is like one of us. Like he's a normal guy that was coaching high school football, caught a couple breaks and now has been accelerated up to the top of the food chain in his respective sport in a state that he is very, very proud of. And it's just a perfect situation. So I'm telling you, like, this guy is salt of the earth, at least my experience around him. He's really a good person. And I don't think if you were to ask him in a room behind closed doors, I don't think this whole situation has made him very comfortable. How could it? Anybody that's been around the game as long as he has, or as long as we have, would be uncomfortable about this. But he does have people that he answers to. In some places, the college football coach answers to nobody. Like they are the highest rung on the ladder. That is not the case in Lubbock, Texas. And that, I think, is a difficult spot to be in. The buck does not stop with him. So, and that's, I mean, that's a hard thing because you have to now go and kind of toe the chorus line, I think, to an extent. So it's a tough spot, but I just don't think this has been handled very well at all. But then again, it's not like there's a playbook for handling something like this. It's always been cut and dry. It's always been very clear. You do this, you're out.
1: Do you think your mark hurt this situation with his handling of it at Media Days? As in, what I mean by that is he could have put a portion of it to rest. He could have said, he could have had a couple of definitive statements of this is how we handled it.
0: Yeah.
1: This is what we saw. This is what we did. This was the communication we had with them. This is what that back and forth was. And as far as we're concerned, it's completed and we're moving forward.
0: Sure.
1: Instead of this isn't the time to talk about it. Because in my opinion, Greg, what that does is, all right, well, if you're not going to talk about it, we're going to find anybody else that will talk about it.
0: Sure.
1: Your Media Days.
0: Yeah.
1: It's been.

0: the biggest story in college football for 3 weeks.
1: What else is going to be talked about?
0: I wonder if the way that he managed, and I had not thought about that until right now, did that almost erase the period on the Brendan Sorsby situation and kind of open it back up for even more discussion? They were going to be asked about it anyway.
1: Of course.
0: It's not like Joey McGuire was going to be excused of all questions on it, but I wonder if that sort of maybe pushed it further of, all right, well, if he's not going to talk about it, we'll go ask everybody else about it. We're going to have Wyatt Wheeler on, who covers K-State, in about 20 minutes. We'll just get his thoughts, too, even though he doesn't cover Texas Tech, just on what's it been like at Media Days from that Texas Tech situation. Craig Smoke, 365 Sports, covers the Big 12 and Baylor. He'll be with us at 8:30. We'll ask him the same thing. But it almost feels like that maybe pushed this narrative even further than it needed to be just at Big 12 Media Days.
1: Yeah, I think that's totally fair. And I don't know if I would go as far as to blame Brett Yormark.
0: I'm not blaming him.
1: I just think it's all an impossible situation. Like, I think if they could go back, I think if you were to rewind and this came to light, I think if Texas Tech were to do it all over again, don't know this for sure, but let me ask you this question. Do you think Texas Tech, if they could do it all over again, given the fallout, would approach this the exact same way they approached it?
0: No.
1: I think they would 100% just say, all right, good riddance. Like, Brennan, here, hold.
0: Yeah, we got to go.
1: Keep your signing bonus and, like, let's just call it a day, man. You got to go. Like, I think if they could do it all over again, I'd be surprised if that wasn't how they handled it.
0: Maybe even a suspended indefinitely, like suspended from all team activities, yeah, not a part of our program right now, and then let him go out and try to handle the eligibility part on his own, whereas it was even kind of understood, hey, if he gets it back, we still don't know what his standing is going to be with us. He's got to get that cleared first, then we'll have conversations about it.
1: Yeah.
0: That would have almost put the majority of it to rest, in my opinion, but as you stated, it wasn't, and that left that door open for everybody to question what in the world's happening.
1: Well, that's the thing, is when you look at it, it's like it's his issue to deal with. It's not really Texas Tech's problem. I mean, and they made it their problem. And in an effort to support their, quote, player, they brought themselves into it. If you would have allowed this to be a Brendan Sorsby situation as opposed to a Texas Tech plus Brendan Sorsby situation, I think Texas Tech could have come out the other side very clear. And you might dislike Brendan Sorsby. The court of public opinion might dislike him individually. But because of how Texas Tech dug in, it's impacted them. And I'm not sure it needed to. I think if you would have just let it go its way, it probably would have been okay.
0: If you would have let it go its way, it probably would have been okay. I feel like that could be a t-shirt.
1: There you go.
0: And the Big 12 and Texas Tech can just kind of move on from there. But it has been a big portion of the conversation. We got a lot of other great conversation coming out of Big 12 Media Days. Rich Rodriguez had some interesting things to say. He was asked about the future of the backyard brawl, Greg. And he said that he wants all of college football to consolidate under one TV contract. Then promote regionality again. So he went on to say, then we can play Pitt, Virginia Tech, Penn State, Cincinnati, Virginia, maybe North Carolina.
1: Okay.
0: He's the first coach that I've heard kind of really get behind the whole consolidating TV rights situation. I know there are some that probably think it's a good idea, but
1: some in the ACC and the Big 12 that think it's a good idea.
0: ACC specifically, I can imagine. But I just haven't heard a lot of coaches openly discuss that they think, oh, yeah, that's a good idea. We should do that.
1: I like the regionality.
0: Like you said, haven't heard Big Ten and SEC coaches say we should probably go do that.
1: Yeah. Well, I think, I mean, look, I'm not one of those that's really in favor of the pulling of the rights. I've seen the projections. I've seen the models. I don't see those being realistic personally. But if I were a Big 12 school, if I were an ACC school, I would absolutely want the Senate bill to pass. I would absolutely want the rights to be pooled, because a rising tide lifts all ships. And frankly, if we can tie ourselves to the SEC and the Big Ten, man, I'm all in on that. But why would the SEC and the Big Ten be on board with that? Absolutely not. We're the ones carrying the load. We're the ones that account for 85% of the revenue. We're the ones that account for 40%+ of the viewership. That's just from the SEC alone. So why would we lift up out of the goodness of our heart the ACC and the Big 12? Like, it's not going to happen. So I appreciate Rich Rodriguez's perspective, but it's also taken with a grain of salt, knowing who he coaches for and what league he coaches in.
0: Also, that would apply, I think, in similar fashion to some of the conversation about playoff expansion. It hasn't really been a resounding, we should expand, we need to expand, from Big Ten head coaches, SEC head coaches. Arizona head coach Brent Brennan, big advocate of playoff expansion, saying yesterday, why would you not be? To me, one of my best memories of college was following UCLA to the Final Four, watching them win a national championship. It was magical. How about that year? Watching Arizona go through the NCAA tournament, get to the Final Four. How epic was that?
1: Amazing.
0: What runs for the city of Tucson, the University of Arizona. Why would we not want something similar for college football? It's already the second most watched game in the country. Why would we not supercharge the playoff, make it a little more inclusive, provide more opportunity, grab a few more fan bases in regions of the country?
1: Yeah, I love that. Notice how he referenced that 3-week run in March Madness for UCLA and Arizona, not referenced the 12-week run of regular season games leading up to that 3-week run. Why know why? Because nobody cares. It's very, very smart.
0: Come on, you can't say nobody.
1: People are not living and dying on regular season basketball outcomes. It doesn't even matter how you could be Kansas, Duke, whatever, where they literally, it's all about basketball. Gonzaga, who doesn't even have a football program. Like, you're not living and dying week in and week out. Like, I went to 5 Alabama basketball games last year. We lost 2 of them at home. It's like super bummed for a second. It's like, okay, well, it's okay. Who do we play next? Oh, we play Tuesday? Perfect. Let's roll. You know what I mean? It's not one of those where, like, you die, you lose, and you feel like you're dying inside. It's just very, very different. So I think that's the key. That's awesome that he had a great experience watching the postseason, and it was really exhilarating for him. But we in our sport have 12 weeks of importance leading up to that postseason that we don't really want to dilute.
0: It's an interesting thought, because of all the conversation we have about the playoff, we hear very few people talk about how do we improve the regular season. And we have talked about this with, like, the SEC going to 9 conference games. That's going to do that. That's going to help that. We've talked about a little bit some of the neutral side games. Can they go away? Can we just get home and homes? Now, we've had this roller coaster of a school, you know, another Power 5 school that you're going to play, Power 4 school that you're going to play in the non-conference. We had, like, 5 years ago where that was, okay, you have to do this. 3 years ago, no one wants to do this. We're canceling these games. Then it comes back. Now it looks like it's going away again. So I don't know where everybody is on that, but we've at least had those conversations. But in comparison, Greg, the people who talk about what needs to be done to the postseason, you hear about 5% of that as it pertains to how can we make the regular season better. And that should maybe be the conversation more so. Because if the regular season takes care of itself, the postseason should be pretty dang good no matter what.
1: And who are the guys with the microphones?
0: Well, like, right now, the Big 12.
1: Well, no, right now it's the coaches. You know what I mean? Like, it's the coaches are the guys that are out there pitching an expanded playoff. And what does that provide them? Job security. And you think that it could work the other way. You don't make the playoff, you get fired. I don't know. At a lot of places, like Arizona specifically, I'm not sure you're getting fired if you miss the playoff. At some places, sure. But most places, probably not. So the guys that are talking about expanded playoff, man, we should supercharge that and put everybody in. It's probably because they want to play for a long time. They want to coach at their place for a long time. I don't blame them at all for that.
0: It's going to be an interesting watch as more coaches get more microphones through more media days over the next 2-3 weeks, and how much of that is around the college football playoff and how it maybe should expand, maybe how it should not expand. We'll obviously hear it. We'll know about it. We'll move on to more Big 12 Media Days discussion with Wyatt Wheeler. He covers Kansas State. He was there at the Star covering Big 12 Media Days. His thoughts on just kind of the Texas Tech situation. And then obviously a new regime there in Manhattan, what he expects that to look like this year. Before we move to that, Greg, if you're looking to move out of your home, it should be Crocker Moving Services.
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0: All right, welcome back in. McElroy and Kubelik in the morning. Some SEC news yesterday as the league and ESPN announced Chase Daniel will join SEC Nation, also going to call Thursday Night Football. So longtime pro, former Mizzou quarterback, G-Mac, joining the SEC Network and ESPN family.
1: Former South Lake Carroll Dragon quarterback as well.
0: Pardon me.
1: Just something worth mentioning.
0: Do y'all count Brendan Sorsby since you let him work out there?
1: No, his agent lives in South Lake. That's not the same.
0: Yeah.
11: No. Is he a Hall of Famer?
0: I bet he didn't hold a power clean record.
1: Hall of Honor.
11: Oh, okay. Okay.
1: We don't have a Hall of Fame. We have a Hall of Honor. Don't know what the difference is. By the way, found the Carroll ISD Hall of Honor. I guess you'd call it like a koozie or a hugger or whatever this weekend. I did not know it was sponsored by Duff's Wings. So big old like Duff's Wings, which is like a...
0: Isn't Duff's like Buffalo?
1: Well, when I think Duff's, I think Simpsons beer.
11: Yeah, that's
1: beer.
11: Their beer, yeah.
0: You know what I mean? Like, I thought thing that was one of like the big wing joints in Buffalo, honestly. I think
1: Maybe they have one in Southlake now. Not sure, but interesting nonetheless.
0: Duff's Famous Wings in Buffalo, New York. Yeah, because I went there when I did a Buffalo game. Because there's like Duff's and there's one downtown. I can't remember the name of it.
1: It's like Pat and Gino's in Pittsburgh. Basically, Philly, I mean.
0: In Chicago. Well, Philly. But there's also Gino's in a couple different pizza places in Chicago. But yeah, that's like you pick one of the two and those are like the wing spots in Buffalo. So I don't know if it's the same though. But it is Southlake, so y'all have everything's bigger in Southlake, right?
1: Not necessarily. I'd say like everything's bigger in Texas. Southlake,
11: like a Death Valley thing. Like there's one in Buffalo, but then y'all are trying to make it y'all's.
1: That's definitely it.
11: Okay,
1: for sure.
0: Who else is in the Southlake Hall of Honor? Chase Daniel, obviously.
1: Yeah, definitely.
0: Who else is in there?
1: Nobody that you would know.
0: Protect the tradition.
1: There's not a lot.
0: I'm looking for it right now.
1: Not a lot of pros.
0: Inductees. I don't care about pros. I care about good high school players.
1: Nobody that you would know.
0: Phil Barber's going in this year. He's a fan and supporter.
1: Correct.
0: Jack Johnson's going in.
1: I don't know who that is, but the elementary school is Jack Johnson Elementary School.
0: Probably important.
1: One of them.
0: Yeah?
1: Yeah. Not sure what his deal is, but.
0: Will Mantooth is going in?
1: Yeah, I think he played in like 92.
0: How many Dodges are in there? Chase Daniel, by the way, went in 2015. That's after you went in.
1: No, I went in 20.
0: You're not listed.
1: It's
0: how many Dodges are in there? Todd Dodge went in 2015.
1: Todd Dodge and Riley Dodge. It's the only two.
0: That's it? I thought there was like seven of them.
1: Nah.
0: Where did Chase Wasson play?
1: Texas State.
0: Got it.
1: A little small, but good player.
0: Yeah?
1: Yeah.
0: Okay. Kerry Clayton? Is he an offensive lineman?
1: Don't know him.
0: Hold on.
1: Unfamiliar.
0: He looks like an old lineman for the Chargers here. 96 graduate of South Lake Carroll, went on to become the first offensive lineman to make it to the NFL. I feel like there are a couple that played O-line before him in the NFL.
1: But that's true.
0: Call me crazy.
1: Only one from South Lake potentially, but I would also say this, taking it one step further. Making it to the NFL doesn't necessarily mean made an NFL roster.
0: But...
1: Don't know if he actually made an NFL roster. Don't know.
0: He was a C Award winner, first team All-District center, second team All-District D-tackle, All-Area, All-Metro, All-Region. So...
1: Love that.
0: I'm trying to see where he went to play in college. He threw the shot put 56 feet, Greg.
1: 56?
0: Top 20 graduate in his class. He can't touch you there. Like, play to UTEP. There you go. I have more respect for your Hall of Honor now that you have an offensive lineman in there.
1: Yeah, dude, we respect our... We have Mitch Enright in there, played SMU.
0: The 1975 girls basketball team is in. The
1: correct.
0: Whole team.
1: Yeah. Adam Ulatowski played Texas.
0: So you went in with Justin Leonard, not the golfer?
1: Maybe.
0: You went in with the 24 golf team. Were you on that, the 2004 golf team?
1: No. No, it wasn't.
0: I'm just who you were inducted with.
1: I love how everybody listening is like, who the heck are these guys?
0: These are Southlake Carroll Hall of Honors.
1: There is one name that people might remember from like a game in 2004. Is who like went viral, had three touchdowns.
0: I guarantee there's a couple people that...
1: Clint Renfro was a guy that we played the first high school football game ever televised on ESPN. It was us against Denton Ryan. And Clint Renfro went off, like had three unbelievable acrobatic catches and just went ham. It was unreal. So people might remember that name, but probably not because he went to TCU and just could never really stay healthy. Ended up just running track. But
0: Patrick... Benoist played at Vanderbilt.
1: Benoit.
0: Yeah,
1: one of my best friends from high school. He just went in this year. So we're excited for him.
0: Yeah. And with an offensive lineman, by the way, Mitch Enright
1: played the only guy in South Lake Carroll history to start for 4 years along the offensive line. Started as a freshman.
0: Holy hell. His teams were 57-6.
1: That's well, only because his freshman year, they didn't win very many games. Starting his sophomore year.
0: Is that when Quinn Ewers quit?
1: No, he played. Mitch would have started in like 2001 to 2005 or 2000. Or no, no, Mitch would have been.
0: Like 01 to 04.
1: 01 to 04.
0: Yeah.
1: Okay.
0: They had a 16-0 season in there. It doesn't say anything about the other season.
1: Yeah. And honestly, the only, like 04, he won 16-0. 02, he won 16-0. 03, 15-1. 05, 16-0. 06, 16-0. 07, they lost one. So in a, no, in 07, 16-0. Yeah. I mean, when I was in high school and the 1 year beyond when I was in high school, we went, well, I was 63-1 in our 4 years. Our one loss came by 1 point in the state championship game. And then if you were included the following year, they went 16-0 as well. So you had a stretch at Southlake where we went 79-1.
0: Love it. I love that in 20, what year was this that he was inducted? I can't see. 2023, Adam Ulatowski.
1: Yes, played at Texas.
0: He went in as an athlete.
1: Really?
0: But his photograph is pulling number 79.
1: He's literally our left tackle.
0: Yeah. He's listed as athlete.
1: Maybe he threw the shot. I don't know.
0: We'll take it.
1: Love that.
0: So there you go. All right. Some Hall of Honor members there at South Lake Carroll where McElroy went to high school.
1: Yeah,
0: when we come
1: that.
0: Back, we'll talk to Wyatt Wheeler. Covers K-State, but been at Big 12 Media Days. The noise around Texas Tech. How loud has it been in person? We'll discuss it next right here on John.
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0: Welcome back in. 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Big 12 Media Days now concluded, but Wyatt Wheeler was there covering Big 12 Media Days. He covers Kansas State at Wyatt Wheeler _. You can find him there on Twitter. Find his work at USA Today and CJ Online. Wyatt, we were kind of just talking about the Texas Tech noise. It's a little surprising to hear still some of the defensive manner in which it's discussed from folks within that Texas Tech program. I feel like it could have been extinguished a little bit by Brett Yormark, but him essentially saying, I'm not talking about it, I felt that may have stoked the coals just a little bit more and maybe generated more conversation. Just, I know you don't cover Texas Tech, but what were your thoughts of just the conversation, what it was like, how amplified it was, and then maybe your surprise at just how defensive Texas Tech still is when they discuss it?
1: You know, if you've interacted with these people on social media, whether it's Texas Tech fans and everything, they're not backing down. They think they should be in the SEC, Big Ten, whatever. I mean, they think they've been wronged with all this, and it's been just, I think 99% of the world is looking at them just kind of like they've been the fill-ins of the offseason, and they just feel victimized by all this. So it's been really interesting. You know, Yormark went in with a plan to not comment on anything. I mean, he, of course, the first question was about it. He shuts that down. I'm sure you guys had a good laugh about his interaction with this Texas Tech media guy that went out there and tried asking his question, and Yormark just kind of gave him the finger a little bit without giving him the finger. So it was you know, they go viral for that, and it just keeps the conversation going when there are good questions to be asked, whether it's about Cincinnati's role and everything. And, you know, Texas Tech does have a few questions, whether it's just, you know, how the league went about how it did. So it's not going away anywhere anytime soon. It's just it's been one of the more annoying things, and I just wish it'd go away. But, you know, an NCAA letter goes to Cincinnati yesterday starting to – investigate some of the Sorsby stuff, and it's just going to be something we keep talking about until at least through the draft next year.
2: Yeah, at least we don't have to deal with it once games get started here, hopefully. It'll be a footnote in the week's news. What exactly was the feel around how it was covered by the league in the media day coverage? Because I feel like they could have kind of put it to bed a bit, and yet they didn't really close the door, and that just allowed people to make their own conclusions here the last few days. So how do you think it was covered?
1: Hey, you know, it just makes people more angry, especially on that side when it is a loud fan base and it feels like it's been wrong. Then it's the fan base that's going to represent you in the college football playoff more than likely. It's still a great roster that's going to compete for a championship this year. And, you know, whatever they do at the quarterback position, whether Will Hammond is healthy or not, but I mean, that's going to be the big story in the league. And they had opportunities to go in with a plan to just say, you know, scripted things. You had weeks, you had a month to practice this and decide what you were going to say to some of these questions and get out in front of it. But you just decide to go the easy route and just say, hey, we're not going to talk about this at all. But, you know, it's just going to keep going when, you know, Texas Tech fans feel like they've been wronged by tortilla traditions, and when you throw up, when they're trying to throw them on the field, and just things like that. That's just added up over time to where, you know, this is your premier program at the moment, and it's going to be nationally relevant, whether it's making some of these primetime games, whether it's a big noon kickoff, or just kind of getting some of those primetime windows to where it's going to be a major story that keeps going forward. And they just had they didn't do anything to shut it down.
0: Wyatt Wheeler has been at Big 12 Media Days. He covers Kansas State, and this is a team under Chris Klieman that outside of last year, a little bit of a slip, has been really good. Three consecutive 9-win seasons, one 10-win season rolled in there. The roster we know at quarterback going to be strong. There were some departures through the portal. There were some players who were coming in through the portal. How do you view this roster versus maybe the last four or five that Chris Klieman had entering seasons as the Kansas State head coach now under a new regime?
1: You know, with those really good Klieman teams, you could always bank on a pretty good offensive line. I mean, offensive coordinator, offensive line coach from a couple of those seasons, now to Dallas Cowboys offensive line coach. You have some NFL guys in there to where you can really depend on that group. And I think that's a bit of a question going into this year, just how it's going to protect Avery Johnson when he's a guy that, you know, he's good at moving in the pocket, but, you know, his numbers go down really, really low when he's under pressure. So that's going to be a big question. I think Colin Klein's going to be a huge, huge upgrade as far as play calling goes, to where Avery's going to be able to use his legs a little bit more than he has over the last two seasons. And then you can say the same thing about the defensive front. There's been some really good guys that have come in over the last few years, some linebackers at the same time, to where – that's a question right now as they rebuild that. A lot of those, two of those guys are playing for Kurt Cignetti at Indiana now. So that's just kind of the strength that it lost. But, you know, they've done a pretty good job through the portal, bringing in Wendell Gregory, Oklahoma State freshman of the year in the Big 12 and on the defensive side of the ball. So there is some promise there, but there are questions that they're going to need to answer. But when you look at the schedule, they avoid Texas Tech, they avoid BYU, they avoid Utah, and just one of these weird scheduling things that comes with the 16-team league, to where this team has a chance to be really good early on, and then they go into a Houston game in week five that can really just tell you, is this team going to compete for, going to be in that conversation for a championship? I don't think you rank them with the BYU and the Texas Tech and when you're tiering them out, but when you look at the schedule, they avoid those teams to where they're going to have a chance late in the year, as long as they take care of business, win a tough Houston game. But there's a lot to be excited about with this team.
2: This might be a little unfair, but in your estimation, what went wrong last year? Because a lot of the things I'm hearing you talk about now are the things I was excited about last year going into the season, and for whatever reason, it just kind of went sideways early. So what? I just don't want to get burned again, I guess, selfishly. Yeah. You know, I feel like all of us were really high on them last year, and I'm high on them again this year, and yet I'm hearing you, and I feel like some of the things you're describing as quote-unquote strengths were the strengths that made me like them last year. So why will it be different, you think?
1: The upgrade in the play calling is going to be so tremendously better. Just watching what Colin Klein was able to do at Texas A&M, you know, it's funny when you look at some of his lines and offensive lines and how they graded out, however much stock you want to put into Pro Football Focus. Those lines were never highly, highly ranked, but it's still ranked. But the offense still ranked among the best at rushing and among the FBS programs. So, you know, just the way Klein has been able to scheme things, just to be able to get running lanes open. There's a great just watching some A&M, watching his previous stint at Kansas State when calling plays. There's such a rhythm and flow to how he calls plays, to where, you know, the last 2 years, there hasn't been. They were so bad on first downs. They were third downs. Just they drove the fan base crazy how often they threw short of the sticks and ended up getting fourth and threes and having to punt. And with Colin, there is a flow. There is creativity that makes sense in the moment. And this is where you try to get the most out of Avery Johnson. He's a four-star, tremendous athlete. That just really hasn't lived up to the hype as much as, you know, he had a fun first year when he was mixing in and out with Will Howard when he was at Kansas State, where Klein was able to use some of his rushing abilities that really went away. I mean, he had five rushing touchdowns in a game against Texas Tech years back, just as a freshman, because that creativity and was allowed to use his legs as much as he was. So, I just think the offensive play calling is going to be such an upgrade to where that's where a lot of people can really put their stock into this team and think it's going to be better. But as I said, the offensive line's a question, the defensive line's a question. And if they can stop the run, it's just going to be, it can be a really fun season. But like you said, we were saying a lot of these things last year at the same time.
0: Wyatt Wheeler covers Kansas State, joining us on the Higginbotham Hotline. Just one more on Avery Johnson. How much room is there to grow? He's over 5,500 yards, 48 career touchdown passes. You mentioned some of the good, some of the bad that we've seen from him in his career thus far. But do you feel like there is still major room for growth with him to turn into even an even different quarterback than we've seen the last 3 years?
1: Yeah, I think so. I mean, you guys have watched the athleticism on this guy, and it's just not been utilized as well as it probably should have. You know, when I'm talking to him yesterday, it's just about the freedom that he's going to be given to take off and make plays. And it's something that was kind of coached out of him a little bit over the last couple of years. And I think that's where Colin Klein comes in and really opens him up a little bit to where he can be that playmaker, using his legs, picking up first downs, taking whatever the defense gives him. So I look at that, you know, there have been moments throughout his career where he's just had those disastrous plays. He falls apart in the fourth quarter, throws a key pick. I mean, Baylor game last year, threw a pick six at the wrong moment. Some of these losses over the years that it just felt like they were in control for three quarters. He throws an untimely interception. I mean, they had a chance last year against Texas Tech at home, and they fall apart in the fourth quarter. So there is a little bit more consistency that he needs, especially late in those games. But I think that's the next step. And, you know, the untapped potential is the big storyline with him. And you asked Colin about that yesterday. He said he just needs to win. And that's kind of true. I mean, he gets the credit if they lose, he gets the credit if they win. So that's the next step for them.
0: Wyatt, great stuff, man. Thanks for hopping on. I know you got a plane to catch. We appreciate the time this morning, and we'll do it again soon.
1: Yeah, appreciate it, guys. Take care.
0: Wyatt Wheeler covers Kansas State, has been at Big 12 Media Days, sharing some thoughts on all the Texas Tech noise that was there at the Star in Frisco. Also, just a little bit on Kansas State, with Colin Klein taking over as the head coach, departing Texas A&M as their offensive coordinator, and a really good college quarterback that he begins his career with as the head coach in Manhattan, where he was one of the best players in school history as well. That's going to be a fun watch, what Kansas State could potentially put together this year. Follow him on Twitter at @WyattWheeler_. Find his work at CJ Online or at USA Today. More on Big 12 Media Days, more on Kansas State. Where would Avery Johnson fit potentially when it came to the best players returning to college football this year? One entity has a list out of their top 50 players. Did he make it? We'll discuss it. Who's at the top next on Jocks?
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0: Would Kansas State quarterback Avery Johnson be one of your top 50 players returning in college football? 800-239-9569. 205-834-9450. 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You want to be a part of the show. Our favorite entity that sometimes covers college football, PFF, has their list of the top 50 players returning to college football. But we know Bill Smith is not just a top 50 dealership, Greg, but number one dealership. 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
0: You said Denali Ultimate 2500?
2: Yes.
0: Okay, I'm writing this down because I currently don't have a vehicle, so I may need to get to Bill Smith.
2: I think you need a...
0: Can you connect me to somebody there?
2: Yeah, we can do
0: that. I may need
2: to
0: purchase my first car from Bill Smith.
2: We can do that for sure. And if you're looking for like a heavy-duty pickup, I think it would actually
0: fit you.
2: Those
0: things are awesome, by the way. That's why I kind of want one of those.
2: They're sweet. Okay. They're very, very sweet.
0: I'm a... being a one-car family right now, I may need to get to Bill Smith and see what they can do for me because it sounds like they got great deals. Top 50 players in college football. Would Avery Johnson... I know you would have to think about this. And probably take a closer look at it. Would he be in your top 50, you think?
2: It's too hard for me to... I mean, probably not.
0: You start getting in the 40s and like 47. Like okay, what? But there are a couple players on PFF's list that are...
2: What about left guards and stuff?
0: There are some that are going to be in there.
2: No, he probably wouldn't be. I don't have him right now as like a top 10 to 12 quarterback. I think he's close. I think he could make that jump this year. But if you're not in the top 10 or 12 of your position, it's probably going to be hard to crack the top 50.
0: There are some names that are a little bit further down, I think, than a lot of us are going to expect on this list. And not that this is a definitive list, but
2: if it's the end all be all, just tell us it's the end all be all.
0: For most, it is because there's going to be a number like Jeremiah Smith 90.7 that is going to place them at the top of the list.
2: How are they going to put Jeremiah Smith first? I mean, what are we doing?
0: Well, that's actually not the question here.
2: That one's
0: the question here. Well, you say that. Jeremiah Smith had a 2025 grade of 90.7. Coming in at number two, Leonard Moore, cornerback Notre Dame, who had a grade of 91.8 last year.
2: Mm.
0: So why do we have grades?
2: Offense.
0: If you and I take the same class curriculum.
2: Do we?
0: If we did, we wouldn't.
2: But
0: I'd
2: be in AP. You'd be in standard.
0: But if somehow they found a way for us to be on the same course curriculum.
2: Fair enough.
0: And your GPA was better than mine.
2: Yes.
0: You would finish ahead of me in that class, correct?
2: But aren't they taking different classes? One's taking an offensive class. The other's taking a defensive class.
0: I thought they were both taking football. But
2: whoa!
0: Call me whoa, crazy.
2: Hang on. First call of all, crazy. Where can I sign up for that class? You and me need
0: Cardale
2: to get on
0: Jones
2: board.
0: Can probably tell you.
7: Texas, apparently, according to Sark.
0: So Jeremiah Smith 1, Leonard Moore 2, Colin Simmons 3, Julian Sayin 4, which I already have problems with this list because Malachi Toney at 5 would be further up for me.
2: Yes.
0: I may have good. Him ahead of Julian Sayin and Colin Simmons. Ahmad Hardy comes in at 6. I love Ahmad Hardy, but I don't know if he's the 6th best player in college football when you're going to hear some of the other names that are going to come off this list. Dante Moore, 7, quarterback Oregon. 8, I mean, listen, I love it, but I'll even be open to conversation on it. Carter Smith, tackle Indiana. Ahead of Arch Manning, ahead of Kewon Lacy, ahead of Trinidad Chambliss.
2: Hang on a second. I just want to make sure we're on the same page here. Just confirming. We have one edge rusher in Colin Simmons and Carter Smith are the only two line of scrimmage players in the top 10.
0: Top 8. But Arch Manning is 9. Kewon Lacy is 10. So, yes, correct.
2: What about 11?
0: Oh, you're just wait. KJ but, Bolden, Georgia.
2: Safety.
0: Trinidad Chambliss at 12. Now, 13, you do get AJ Holmes from Texas Tech.
2: I sometimes don't understand.
0: CJ Carr at 14. You ready for 15?
2: Yeah.
0: With a 2025 grade of 84.1 per PFF, Bray Hubbard.
2: He's the 15th best player in college football. I love Bray Hubbard.
0: Ahead of Will Echols, ahead of Dylan Stewart, ahead of Cam Coleman, ahead of Darian Mensah, ahead of Jaden Maiava, ahead of David Stone, ahead of Jaden Baugh. Yeah. Ahead of Sam Levitt, ahead of Jordan Seaton.
2: I love Bray Hubbard.
0: I do too, but like the names
2: top
0: I just threw 14?
2: Out. Like,
0: yeah, 84.1 grade last year. So,
2: to me, if you are a top 10, top 12, top 15 player in college football, you are taking over games regularly.
0: Now, there's some that they nailed. Like Clev Lubin at 17, there are not a lot of people that are going to have him that high on their
2: takes
0: list.
2: Takes over games.
0: Caden Green at 18. Not the 18th best player in college football.
2: Come on.
0: He is a good college tackle. He is not what you just said. I am not going to label him as overly dominant.
2: Francis Maui-Noah takes over games.
0: Correct.
2: Big difference between Caden Green and Francis Maui-Noah.
0: Now, they also got this one right. 19, Will Echols. Not a lot of people are going to have him in their top 20 players.
2: He's very,
0: and
2: very
0: deserves
2: good.
0: To be there.
2: Takes over games.
0: Dylan Stewart at 20. Trevor Goosby at 21. It's a projection. That's all it is. It's a projection. I saw somebody talking about offensive lines on Twitter yesterday and how much better Texas is going to be. Y'all can talk about how much better they're going to be. If you're talking about what they are right this second, it's a projection. He's super athletic. He's got a ton of ability.
2: Not
0: dominant right now.
2: Look how projection.
0: Tell me the games he took over.
2: There's none.
0: Rasheem Biles, Texas linebacker,
2: really
0: 22.
2: Good. Really good player.
0: Amari Washington.
2: Excellent player.
0: I love Amari Washington, by the way. He kind of reminds me of Echols a little bit.
2: He's a big boy. I think Amari Washington's great.
0: John Henry Daly, edge from Michigan at 24.
2: Very good.
0: Cade Piper, guard, Iowa, who I'm a big fan of. He's a really good player. He comes in at 25.
2: Takes over games?
0: I will say this. The Iowa and Missouri schemes, it's kind of hard for one guy to be dominant.
2: Look how zone. Block your area.
0: I mean, they had a center a couple years ago that did. So we'll get to the second half of this top 50 next right here on Jocks.
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0: Talking top 50 players in college football per PFF, so you always have to take that with a grain of salt.
2: Whoa.
0: Just consider the source. It's okay, but we got to have a starting point. I want to go back quickly to Kansas State. We visited with Wyatt Wheeler a little while ago, and he was talking about their schedule. The back half of the Kansas State schedule is it is 8 a.m. Thursday, July the 9th right here on Jocks. You can watch us live on YouTube. Search Jocks 945. We'll get back to the top 50 players in college football in just a moment. 205-834-9450 if you want to get into the show. Text or call. This is the Kansas State schedule after the Sunflower Showdown. October 24th is when this begins. At Arizona State, at Colorado, Oak State, at TCU, Arizona, at Iowa State. Four of your last six on the road. And I know that people are going to hear those teams. That's brutal. And as you pointed out, when we discussed it in the break, you're at altitude, you're in the desert, November 14th in Texas, you never know what that's going to look like. And then you go to middle of nowhere, Iowa, on November 28th. I mean, that's a brutal finish to a season just from a geographical standpoint.
2: I think that's one of the strangest finishing stretches you've seen. And think about the style. Now, the styles of offenses that you're going to see are somewhat similar, with the exception being Iowa State, of course, will be a little different. But Arizona wants to drop back and throw it. TCU wants to drop back and throw it. Looks like Colorado's going to want to drop back and throw it. And Arizona State's going to want to drop back and throw it. With some like all those teams are going to run a little tempo. I guess like week-to-week preparations won't be too drastically different. But you could play one in 90-plus degree heat in the desert. You could play one in the snow in Colorado.
0: The altitude, regardless.
2: You're going to play one in the wind in Fort Worth. And you're probably going to play one in the snow, maybe two in the snow, in your final two games of the year at Kansas State. They're at Iowa State 1 week, and
0: correct.
2: Then
0: but Arizona, Arizona at home. Yeah, that's not on November 21st. That'll be a weather game for sure.
2: Like, that is a weird. That is a weird schedule. I love it. I'm here for it.
0: Well, then you think about your defense. Like you got those air raid tendencies with TCU. You're going to get all the tight ends still. That's not going to go away with Iowa State. Colorado, you're going to have different people lined up all over the place offensively. Like that's, and then like you said with Arizona, they'll push the ball down the field, but they'll mix it up personnel wise too. Like defensively, it'll be a challenge to prepare for those. But then where they're going to play those is going to be extremely weird.
2: Very strange.
0: We get back into the top 50 players in college football per PFF, tell our listeners about Polar Bear Services.
2: Well, Polar Bear Services has been serving this community for a bit, and they just do a terrific job. And we know here in Alabama, we have some strange things in the soil.

0: that we agree with, a lot that we like. But Will Eccles at 19, Dylan Stewart at 20 feels a bit too low. Bray Hubbard at 15, maybe a smidge high. Trinidad Chambliss down at 12 feels a tad low. Carter Smith, offensive tackle from Indiana at 8, maybe a little bit high. But a lot of them we agree with for the most part. Coming in at 25, you got Cade Piper, guard at Iowa. 26, another offensive lineman, Evan Tingsdale, guard from Cincinnati, which I've seen a little bit of. I need to go dive into more. I know I like his game, but I don't. I need to just go watch a little bit more of it. So,
1: love it.
0: KJ Duff, wide receiver, Rutgers, comes in at 27.
1: Really good.
0: What he's making, probably should be there.
1: Whoa. Why you got it?
0: That was Matt Zenitz. That
1: don't talk about another man's
0: bread.
1: He only
0: hinted to who that may be. That was my assumption of who he was referencing.
1: Damian, new rule. Don't talk about another man's bread.
2: Gotcha.
1: Let him eat.
0: 28, Austin Romaine, linebacker, Texas Tech.
1: I might like the other one a little better, but Romaine was very good for Kansas State last year.
0: Ahead of Darian Mensah, 29 at Miami.
1: Probably the most underrated guy on the list right now.
0: Probably the worst ranked player on the list thus far would be Jaden Mayava at 30.
1: That dude is a top 10 player.
0: If you're telling me that there are 29 other players that you would take before this young man,
1: you're nuts.
0: I need to know where you're
2: watching.
0: What
2: was this BFF grade, though?
0: 86.2.
2: Okay, so that's...
1: Bro, he's such a dude.
0: Which is higher than Darian Mensah, higher than Austin Romaine, higher than KJ Duff, higher than Evan Tingsdale, higher than Cade Piper. These are the players ranked in front of him.
1: Honestly,
0: higher than Amari Washington, higher than Rasheem Biles, higher than Trevor Goolsbee, higher than Dylan Stewart, higher than Will Eccles, higher than Caden Green. I mean, so why do we have the grades?
1: Answer me this question, seriously. Trinidad Chambliss, who many think is the best quarterback returning in the sport, or Jaden Mayava?
0: Trinidad right now for this upcoming year. Long term?
1: You think about Trinidad. Like, yes, I agree. Trinidad in the postseason against Georgia specifically, off the charts good, right? Off the charts good. I love Trinidad. Top five, top six quarterback in the country to me, for sure. But to me, I think the gap between Mayava and the top quarterback in the country, a la Julian Sain, Dante Moore, whichever one you go with, I don't really care. It doesn't really matter. I think the top six or seven Arch are all Manning. Pretty interchangeable. Arch would be in that conversation as well.
0: I see where you're going, and I agree with you. His ceiling is up there.
1: He's a stud.
0: And dude, I don't think he's close to it yet.
1: He's a beast. Big fan.
0: I'll tell you this. I don't like 31.
1: Oh, boy. Here we go.
0: David Stone, defensive lineman, Oklahoma.
1: There's not 30 guys better than him.
0: Should not be that low. Tatum Tuiati.
1: Stone or Wine? I like Stone, but I can see why people would lean Wine.
0: But Taylor I Wine. Want the interior guy first.
1: Always. Because there's not enough good interior guys.
0: Yeah. Tuiati.
1: Tatum Tuiati.
0: At Oregon. Comes in at 32.
1: I'm really happy to hear that, actually.
0: What I like is that he's one spot ahead of Uiagalelei, which exactly. I appreciate because I like him better than Uiagalelei.
1: I agree. That was exactly where I was going with that. Like Uiagalelei gets all the love, gets all the attention. I think Tuioti's the better player.
0: He's a really good player.
1: I think Amari Washington's the best of the three, and yet all anyone talks about is Uiagalelei.
0: Yep. Trevor Locke, tackle, Iowa, comes in at 34. Solid player, like his game. Mario Craver, wide receiver, A&M at 35. Caleb Hawkins, running back.
1: You want Mario Craver that high?
0: I'm fine at 35. I mean, I
1: don't know, dude.
0: I think he's really good. I think he's great at State.
1: I think he's a really good football player. I like him a lot. I just don't know if I would have him as the top 35 player. If you look at his numbers from last year, he really had a couple big games. And there were times last year, for me, if you're a top 10 player at your position, you just can't disappear. Like you have to be involved in every game. Now, there's some games in which you're involved as a decoy. There's some games in which you're involved as a guy. Maybe they made you such a focal point that you couldn't have the impact that you'd want to have. But I need to see coverages tilt your way. I needed to see the respect from the opposing defense to take you away. And with Mario Craver, like, he lit up Notre Dame, and it was super impressive. But I just didn't see that level of output on a week-in, week-out basis. So I love him, but there's something to prove there for me.
0: He had two fewer yards in Concepcion. And if you want to go by a PFF's logic, his 82.6

0: 7 receiving grade and 3.25 yards per route.
1: I like the yards per route stat, actually. I don't know if PFF's is accurate.
0: That led all qualified SEC receivers per them.
1: I like the yards per route because that to me is telling me how often you are involved in a passing play and what your production output is on every single pass play, whether you get the ball or not. I think it's actually a good stat.
0: I just think he's a move guy. And I think you also had a little inconsistency with the guy delivering the football and at times became a run heavy offense. So I think there were some things working against him from everything that you mentioned. I just think he's super versatile and I think he's a really good player.
1: He's explosive. Definitely that.
0: Caleb Hawkins, running back, Oak State, comes in at 36.
1: Great player last year. Questions about moving into the next level.
0: Yeah.
1: Pretty big step up. The guys that were tackling him last year, or frankly, attempting to tackle him last year, the guys are going to look a little different in the Big 12. And he's a really good back. I like him a lot. I just think that there's a learning curve there that I'm curious about.
0: 37, egregious. I mean, you can't even say that it's not participating anymore.
1: Oh, boy.
0: Jaden Baugh. He was third in the SEC in rushing yards.
1: I have him as a top three back in college football. He might be top two.
0: Like this time last year, I got it. Right. I was like, okay, y'all hadn't heard of him. You don't know about him yet. Like, just wait. There's no excuse now, other than his team was not elite last year. That's the only thing you can say.
1: Well, what about his grade?
0: 87.7.
1: Pretty high. Higher than Mayava.
0: Caleb Hawkins was 92.6.
2: Whoa.
0: That might be the best on the list, by the way.
1: He's good.
0: Oh, Jaden Baugh should be higher than 37. I think we would all agree with that.
1: Yes.
0: Coming in at 38, DeJuan Lee, Alabama, corner.
1: It's a projection, but I don't hate it. It's definitely a projection.
0: Can he be a takeover guy?
1: Yes.
2: Yeah.
1: Big time.
0: 39, Oregon corner, Brandon Finney Jr.
1: Don't hate it.
0: Okay.
1: Don't hate it.
0: 40, Cam Coleman.
1: Should be higher.
2: Should be. But.
0: Grade was 69.4.
2: Well, who was throwing in the ball?
0: Depended.
1: I think if you throw left-handed to Cam Coleman, he'll go up and get it.
0: Against Vandy, yeah.
2: Yeah, but it depends against who?
0: Skill set-wise, should be well
2: should
0: ahead
2: be.
0: Of 40.
2: Should be.
0: No one would debate that. 41, Sam Levitt. Mm.
1: It's in there. Projection, but it's in there.
0: I mean, how much of that is health?
1: All of it.
0: It's got to be. Like, there's no part of him quarterbacking that you would say, oh, yeah, there's 40 other guys we'll take ahead of.
1: But there's newness. There's, you know. I mean, like, if you're really putting together, like, the best players, the most important players, however you want to frame the list, quarterback, you can make a case that quarterback should account for a third of the list. Because, like, those guys account for wins and losses more than anybody by a mile. So I'm okay with there being a lot of quarterbacks, but there are a decent amount of projections going on right now. And I think Levitt's going to be great. There's just going to be some new offense. Does have, I think, good personnel around him. Great play caller. A lot to like, but also coming off a foot injury.
0: Yeah.
2: Yeah.
1: So, and frankly, didn't really light it up through the year last year in his one game against an SEC team. And that SEC team was not elite on defense. So we'll see.
0: 42, Bryce Fitzgerald, safety, Miami. Really good player. 43, Jordan Seaton, tackle, now LSU. Tremendous ceiling.
1: Look how 40.
0: We've talked about it. He's very gifted. His grade was a 65.8.
2: That's what got him. Grades matter.
0: Seaton is arguably the best pass protector in college football. Last year, he earned an 84.1 pass blocking grade, which none of us know what that means. Because we saw a kid from Kentucky get a zero, yet we found 12 plays in which, on passes, his defender didn't affect the quarterback. So what are we even doing?
1: Bad first step.
0: That led all Big 12 tackles and ranked 11th among qualified FBS tackles. Well, then if it was 11th, how is... Okay. Allowed 7 pressures and 2 sacks. While his work as a run blocker could stand to improve, Seaton had plenty of opportunities to show off his talents as part of LSU's potentially explosive offense.
1: I don't hate the run, the write-up.
0: No, it's actually not terrible, other than the numbers they make up to put in there.
1: Yeah, but you can't dislike the write-up. The reality is there are question marks as a blocker. We acknowledge the run ceiling.
0: Yeah.
1: And frankly, what is a direct line of being able to pass block? Athleticism.
0: Yes.
2: Yeah.
1: Honestly, that is pass blocking. Being athletic.
0: Trying.
2: That too.
0: Which LSU didn't have last year. So.
1: Big fan of trying. I think if you try, right. I like your chances.
0: How many guys do you see take one step, so many one guys kick that step, don't try and then just turn?
1: There's so many guys.
0: They're gone. 44, Brunte Johnson, safety, Notre Dame. God, that secondary is going to be pretty good.
1: I don't agree with that one.
0: He shouldn't be that high. Bronte Johnson. Yeah. 82.8 grade. Latest long line, supremely talented Notre Dame defensive backs. First season as a starter, roaring success. He tallied 4 picks and 3 pass breakups, missed 2 tackles all season.
1: Oh, just Tay Johnson. I was like, I don't know a Brunte Johnson. Tate, he goes by Tay, T-A-E.
0: Not on this list, he doesn't.
1: I understand that, but I was sitting there saying, like, I don't know a Brunte.
0: He's a top 25 grade at safety.
3: PFF goes government name, wow. Mm-hmm.
0: Exactly.
1: Straight off the passport. Straight off the birth certificate.
0: 45, Jontez Williams, corner, USC. 46, Amari Farrell, safety, Indiana. 47, Kelly Jones, corner, Mississippi State. I freaking love Kelly Jones.
1: He's outstanding.
0: He's long. He looks like he weighs 125 and is not afraid to come up and put his body on the line.
1: No, he's terrific.
0: 48, LJ Martin, BYU.
1: Great back.
0: Nice back.
1: Big fan.
0: 50, I'm going to skip one. Jamari Johnson, tight end, Oregon.
1: Way too low. That dude is going to be.
0: Yeah, and it was tough to see because, like, yeah, Kenyon Sadiq last year, too. But, like, I'm going to tell you this. When I was doing my draft prep, there were times that I was like, oh, man, I love this kid. Oh, wait, that's not Kenyon Sadiq.
1: Correct.
0: Like, it was almost hard to tell who is who because they were
1: like
0: both
1: 4
0: so
1: inches
0: good.
1: Taller. He looks like he's so long and is so smooth. He's a bit like Tre'Dez Green. Mm. Like, we all know, by the way, Tre'Dez Green listed?
0: Was it 49?
1: I'm in the hole. I'm done. I'm going to take the rest of the show off to gather myself.
2: But what was his grade?
0: 75.
2: Well, what is that's his, because they didn't throw him the ball.
1: Like, well, the first 6 games they didn't, but yeah. They did down the stretch.
2: 6 games too late.
0: Green's size and skill make him a tantalizing NFL prospect and a dangerous mismatch for opposing defenses. His 7 touchdown receptions and 12 contested catches both rank 2nd among all tight ends in 2025. I bet Kenyon Sadiq was up there in at least one of those.
1: Can you answer me a question?
0: Greater exposure in Lane Kiffin's offense should allow Green to excel downfield and be in contention for the John Mackey Award.
2: Let's go.
1: Heck yeah. Be in contention? I love that.
0: I would say he's already in contention.
2: Right.
1: I think they're all on the watch list.
2: Look at him. It's like, yeah. Yeah.
1: Honest question. How many linebackers are listed?
0: I feel like
1: we got Rasheem Biles.
0: We had Texas Tech kid.
1: Okay.
0: There may be one more. We had a couple edge, so depending on how you're qualifying.
1: I want off the ball linebackers.
0: Austin Romaine was in there.
1: Yeah, he was a Texas Tech kid.
0: Rasheem Biles. That's it. Those two.
1: Okay, cool. Awesome. Love that. What are we doing?
0: Oh, no. 16, Kingston Viliamu-Asa.
1: Viliamu-Asa. Amazing. I was going to say he better be in there.
0: He was there at 16. I think we just skipped him.
2: Xavier Atkins?
1: Exactly. No Xavier Atkins. Big miss.
2: Yeah, huge.
0: It's one of the bigger.
1: And it's very easy. Whiffs. By the way, we've all done rankings. We've all done top 10s, top 15s, top 20s, or whatever. We've all had to rank things. As if you're in this industry, you have to rank things.
0: Somebody's getting left out.
1: You're going to forget somebody. It's not going to be intentional. You're just going to probably overlook somebody. It's going to be accidental. But there needs to be more of a representation, in my opinion, from the off-the-ball linebackers. Because that position has become so vitally important because of how difficult it is to diagnose. And if you have guys that can diagnose and make plays and sniff things out, dude, it is a really, really, really important spot. Really important spot. So I just think there needs to be a lot more off-the-ball linebackers that are represented here. Kingston Viliamu-Asa, all about it. He's big time. Real big time. Owen Heineke at Oklahoma would be in the mix for me. Rasheem Biles, who is at Texas. I think a lot of people are starting to wake up to what he's capable of. Ben Roberts from Texas Tech, the other one opposite Romaine.
0: He's a good player.
1: Is an excellent player. I think he deserves some love for sure. There's just a handful of guys, I think, off the ball that probably are top 50 players. You have how many running backs in, but yet the running back at the defense, if you will, the off the ball, the middle linebacker, there's two.
0: A lot of corners.
1: Really important position, premier position.
0: I get it, but just
1: if you hate corners,
0: tell us. More than I expected, and I don't know if you've watched him. God, what's the kid's name at Michigan? Zeke Berry, corner, number 10. I love him. I don't think he's big enough to be like NFL draft. Yeah, he's 5'10", 190. But, dude, he plays hard. He is a fun corner to watch. And I think he's good in coverage, too. Listen, I'm not a corner expert, but that kid can play, man. And no one's talking about him. So go watch him. I challenge you to go watch him, and I bet you'll love him.
1: I've watched Michigan's defense. I like Michigan's defense a lot.
0: Yeah, they're going to be good this year. I think people are discounting some of what they're losing on the edge, but still, they're going to be good. I don't think there's any doubt. All right, so that's your PFF top 50 players. And as we said, there's going to be guys that are left out, but you also, we can make fun of Cam Coleman for certain things. 40. Jaden Bott, 37.
1: Who do you think is the guy that is the highest that shouldn't be as high as he is?
0: Bray Hubbard at, what was it, 18?
1: More than Carter Smith?
0: Bray Hubbard at 15. That's it. Yeah. Bray Hubbard is the one that's too high. And I'll be honest with you, I think KJ Bolden is a great player, a really good player. But, which, by the way, that's another one that I just found. And it's a corner. Not even on the list. Ellis Robinson's not even on this list. Ellis Robinson should be in the top 50.
1: Yeah.
2: Yeah.
0: He may be the best corner in college football at the end of the year. So, we're not going to get overly mad about, you're going to forget guys like Greg said, but Ellis Robinson should be on this list.
1: Yeah.
0: I don't think KJ Bolden should be at 11. I think he's a really good player. But has he proven on the field that he's that guy?
1: No.
0: Maybe some of this is projection.
1: I think a lot of it probably is. I mean, but like, where's a Nate Shepard from Duke? Where's a Jordan Faison from Notre Dame? Like, there's a bunch of just great football players that I don't feel like are maybe getting the run here. Like, just great football players. Like, we pay so much attention to production. We pay so much attention to yardage and which tackles and all this other stuff. But like, how many guys can take over the game? Like, take over the game at whatever position they're at.
0: Robinson not on that list. I feel like he took over some games.
1: You think?
0: But not a great team. So people are probably going to say, meh, don't want him. So yeah.
1: It's, I think the biggest thing on this list, it should be based on, can you take over the game? Like, can you be at any given time the best player on the field? And how often are you the best player on the field?
0: Totally fair.
1: That's why I think the Cam Coleman one, and we can spend more time on this on the other side if you'd like, I'm not going to kill the Cam Coleman ranking. I'd probably go Wingo ahead of Coleman right now because I've seen it, but it's in there. Like, we know he's capable of potentially taking over the game. So it doesn't crush me to see him up there, but I just don't. There's a lot of guys in front of them that I'm not sure can.
0: No, I feel like we've done a good job of naming some that were absolutely egregious leave-offs when we're talking about omissions on that list. We'll continue talking and other guys that maybe should be there with that ability to take over games. We'll do it next right here on Jocks.
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0: So we're talking top 50 players in college football. Maybe some of the omissions that were left off this list, guys that should be on it that we thought about. And some, maybe in potential, should be there, but what has happened in a year or two, like we talk about Sam Levitt, if you just take his best, there's no way he's as low as he is on this list. What about Eric Singleton?
1: Great player, but I can understand why there's maybe a little bit more prove it mode.
0: Because of last year?
1: Yeah.
0: But I mean, if you went and pulled the Georgia Tech field 2 years ago, and said, is this a top 50 player in college football? No one's debating it.
1: Nah.
0: Not a single person on earth is debating that. And that's what you're going to get with the portal now, too. Is some guy's going to end up somewhere. It doesn't work out. They go somewhere else. And then you see kind of what they really are.
2: Was Gunnar Stockton really on the list?
0: No. That's a great pull. And a guy who I would probably have on the list.
1: Top 50? How many quarterbacks?
0: Let's count the quarterbacks. We'll go back through. You've got Julian Sayin, Dante Moore, Arch Manning, Trinidad Chambliss. You have CJ Carr, would be five. You have Darren Mensah would be six. Jade Mayava would be seven. You have, I think that's going to be it as far as quarterbacks. No, Sam Levitt would be eight, and that's going to be it. Eight quarterbacks in the top 50 players per PFF. I don't know what Gunnar Stockton's grade was last year. Maybe Steve Smith was grading him. That's why he didn't make the list.
2: Well, that's understandable.
0: He's a top 50 player in college football.
2: Yes.
0: I don't think it's debatable.
1: He can take over the game. That should be the first question we're putting together this list. Can he take over the game? If the answer is yes,
2: on the list,
1: then he gets consideration. If the answer is no, probably not in the top 50 of college football.
0: And he's a good one. Anthony Smith of Minnesota, edge. I mean, 12 and a half sacks last year, not on the list. Might be a guy that qualifies for some folks. Damon Wilson, close or no?
1: No.
0: Not there?
1: Just didn't get it enough.
0: It's in him. But yeah, probably didn't show up consistently enough with him. Anybody else that we can think of that should be on this list? Guys that took over games, guys that dominated in different ways that we're not seeing on this list right now.
1: Just thinking here. I'm just looking through my lists. It's funny how few offensive linemen there are.
0: It doesn't surprise me, though. First off, there's not a ton of elite ones.
1: I get it, but like last year, you would have had a Maui Noah. You would have had a Spencer Fano. You would have had a Caleb Lomu. You would have had a handful of guys that would probably be in that world, right? There's just not very many.
0: If we saw this list last year, there was a tackle from Alabama that was on it going into the year.
1: No question.
0: They had him as the number one pick. So I feel like he would have been in their top 50 players.
2: He would have.
1: Fair.
0: Yeah. Probably made it.
1: Gosh, I'm trying to think of some others too. That like a Tyreek Tucker. No Tyreek Tucker from Indiana. D-tackle. Huge omission.
0: Another one that probably should have made it.
1: No Ahmad Moten from Miami. Interior defensive lineman.
0: Big time player. Yeah. Big time player.
1: Him and Tyreek Tucker.
0: Overshadowed by the other elite talent he had.
1: Totally fair. Totally fair. But should certainly be in the mix a little bit. I'm really happy to hear that Clev Lubin got in. That brings my heart joy.
2: Mark Fletcher Jr.?
0: I would have him in mind. I understand why they don't. If you want to talk like missed tackle rate and grades and all the other mythical stats that they have provided.
2: But give them
0: but I'll take the dude that I know is good for about 4.5.
1: That's fair. But if you're going to really push back, he didn't really become the bell cow until the playoffs. But in the playoffs, I mean, who ran it better than he did?
0: Nobody.
1: Nobody. So like, if you're pushing back, it's like, okay, well, why didn't he get the lion's share throughout the regular season?
0: Any of the Clemson guys, and I think there's about four that we could name, Greg, that were kind of close here, that because they had down years last year, maybe should be on this list this year?
1: I think Clemson is probably the team, my list this year, that is like flying under the radar the most. Like, they have dudes. I'm not saying that it's what it once was, but dude, like Will Helt can get it off the edge. Like he's a handful off the edge. I like some of their guys on the interior.
0: Well, even like just like Sammy Brown or Wesco, like not even defense, but just, I mean, they got dudes that last year wasn't what it was supposed to be, but it's in there still. Maybe just down the years last year, not going to allow them to sort of.
1: Yeah.
0: Be included here. But
1: I mean, I think you can make a case for Wesco. You can make a case for TJ Moore.
0: TJ Moore.
1: I mean, the problem is like, which one do you like better? They're kind of interchangeable for some. Like, one's a speed guy, one's a possession guy. What do you like more? I don't think you can really go wrong. I think Clemson is flying under the radar in a big way, and their personnel is being understated significantly across the board.
0: All right, who's flying under the radar in the Big 12? We'll ask Craig Smoke of 365 Sports next right here on Jocks.
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0: Let's put the top 50 players in college football per PFF to rest and talk Big 12 Media Days again. Craig Smoke, 365 Sports, joining us for Big 12 Media Day coverage and some talk on Auburn's first opponent, Baylor, as well. Some of the things that we learned from the Baylor folks that were there at Big 12 Media Days. But, Craig, we talked earlier in the show about just some of the Texas Tech brass, specifically that were there at Big 12 Media Days, the defense that continues, some of the excuse making and what appears to be surprise that people were frustrated with them, pointing fingers at them. Were you surprised at how much this is still taking place in person with the Texas Tech folks that rolled through Frisco and the Star?
10: Well, hey guys, thanks for having me as always. Always a pleasure to spend some time talking some college football with y'all. And, yeah, you know, at this point, I'm not really surprised with Texas Tech and just the saga that continues around them. I think, most surprised, less so by Texas Tech kind of still defending themselves, and really more so surprised by the way the Big 12 kind of fumbled just this entire introduction to Media Days with Brett Yormark and his lack of answer when asked a question about Texas Tech right off the bat. Like, you had to know that questions were coming. You had to know that people were going to want to talk to you about Texas Tech, given this is the first time that they've been able to ask you questions. And Brett Yormark has this, you know, weird non-answer, says now's not the time to talk about it. And it's like, dude, we're at Media Days. Like, when are we going to talk about Texas Tech and what's going on? If not here, if not now, when? And then has a follow-up question, which turns into the viral clip that you've probably seen where he's telling the guy to stand up when he asks the question, kind of has this weird, aggressive sort of response to it. That just sort of – it went from being a Media Days where you thought, hey, this might just all get kind of talked out and we'll move forward and everything's been decided and all that, to right out of the gates being a, well, that was a terrible answer by the commission. Man, he's still after Texas Tech, and it just – it just set the thing off from the very beginning that this was going to continue. And if anything, it added more layers to it. So just kind of a weird deal where you also had the report by Ross Dellinger that came out discussing this secret meeting that's occurred in Fort Worth with Texas Tech brass like Cody Campbell, as well as the commissioner and Brett Yormark. So there was that story, as well as the commissioner's exchange. And so if things were just sort of normal, then I think that would have been one thing. But given that there was just all this focus and then just sort of this weird response by the commissioner and then these new details. Cincinnati's under investigation, we know now. There's just more layers being added, if anything. So, no, I'm not surprised to hear Texas Tech defend themselves, guys. If you know Texas Tech, if you know kind of their officials, which you've gotten a pretty good impression of the last few months, then they're dug in on how they've responded to everything. They're dug in on their stance. They're dug in that they supported their athlete. They're dug in that they did nothing wrong. They're dug in that they're being unfairly punished. And so, no, I was not surprised that they continued to stay dug in and kind of defend themselves. I was more so surprised by how the Big 12 sort of set them up to have more ammunition to be even further dug in than they already were. So this is a story that isn't even so much about Brendan Sorsby anymore. It's now more so about Texas Tech versus the league office, Texas Tech versus Brett Yormark, and Texas Tech feeling as though they've been wronged more so than they should have been in this whole saga. So it's gotten more interesting, but I know for a lot of people out there that don't feel like they're the victim, it's an eye roller, and they're not making a lot of allies, that's for sure.
1: That's the biggest understatement in the history of the world, that's for sure. When you look at the coverage, though, from the Big 12, could they have put it to bed? What would you, if you were in charge of maybe the PR for the Big 12, how would you have handled it in the media day setting?
10: I think the most simplistic way that you could have done this was, well, first of all, you had to know this was coming, right? So that was what was so surprising, was I anticipated that Brett Yormark would have like some prepared statement, or you'd have some prepared answer ready to go to just kind of shut it down. And I think the way to do that would have been to said, hey, I know y'all want to talk Texas Tech. I have my thoughts. We're going to talk about it and clear the air at some point. But for right now, we still technically have an ongoing lawsuit against them, which all came about as a result of Ken Paxton, the politician from Texas, going out on the offensive a couple of weeks ago and saying, hey, you guys better not punish Texas Tech or else. And then you had the lawyers get involved and basically threaten the same thing, Jeffrey Kessler. And then the Big 12 said, hey, thank you for that life raft, because that's exactly what we needed to turn around and have cause to sue you guys, because you're threatening us if we dare even attempt to punish you, which is against the bylaws. And so the Big 12 put together that suit that actually led to Brendan Sorsby eventually being let go. So they sort of entrapped themselves, but that is still ongoing, that lawsuit by the Big 12, because they want to have an assurance that they have absolute authority to punish their members. So they could have just said, to answer your question, we have ongoing litigation, we're working it out as a conference, but for right now, until that's over with, I don't feel comfortable, and I've been advised to not say anything specifically about this until that is resolved. Now, that might have been a cop-out answer, but at least it would have made some sense. Instead, the commissioner tries to say, well, now's not the time or place, when that's absolutely the time and place to talk about this. And then he gets all aggressive with another guy a little while later that wants to talk about it. So I think he could have stomped that out by just saying, hey, there's an ongoing lawsuit with us right now. We're working on it, but we legally can't talk about it. I think that would have been the best method, and people would have at least understood. Instead, when it kind of turned into more of a weird sort of interaction, it was fuel to the fire. It just made Tech feel like they were still being picked on, which is very much how a lot of them feel. They feel like the commissioner's against them. They feel like the league's against them. And whether you believe that or not, and I know you guys probably don't, and most people don't, that's how they feel. So I think the commissioner just poured gasoline on that fire, if anything, and he had an easy offer out. But for whatever reason, I don't know what went into the method of, hey, this is how we'll respond to this, when you knew it was coming. It was just sort of bizarre. It was really, I think, a poor job by Brett Yormark in particular to not be ready to handle this better. And I was quite surprised that he wasn't ready to handle this better. I can't imagine they didn't have any idea of what was going to happen. So it was just kind of bizarre from that standpoint. But, yeah, take the lawsuits ongoing. We can't talk about it and revisit it later. But to say now's not the time, or to get aggressive, just not a good look for the commissioner in my mind, and really – a mishandling of an opportunity to kind of clear the air and settle things down.
0: I think we would all agree with you there. Craig Smoak joining us on the Higginbotham Hotline, 365 Sports. Close to Baylor as well. You know that program well. Saw Dave Aranda and the Baylor brass come through. What did you learn about Auburn's opening opponent there at Big 12 Media Days?
10: Well, it's really interesting that Dave Aranda has now tried to become more of an outgoing guy. He's trying to open up, and a lot of people would probably say, well, it's too little too late for that coach at this point. You probably should have gotten on Twitter a bit more, tried to get people to know you a bit more like you're doing now, you know, 2-3 years ago. That probably would have served you better. But he knows he's a dead man walking if things don't turn around results-wise this year. The new athletic director has made it no secret that he's supporting Dave. But, yeah, there's very much expectations and a standard that need to be upheld and need to be met. And so we all know what the deal is. Like, Dave Aranda has got to win football games or else we're going to be talking about a new head coach at the end of the year. So I think there's a lot of confidence that they've made the right move. And Dave handing off the defense pretty much in its entirety to Joe Klanderman, their new hire from Kansas State. I think there's a lot of belief that they're going to bring the best out of DJ Lagway as he sort of tries to rejuvenate his career and reinvent himself. And there's just a lot of belief that, you know, Aranda, by just kind of being freer and looser and trying to open up a bit, that it's going to result in a good locker room and just things sort of coming together. And it's not a really rock solid thing to build a foundation on from the outside looking in, but that's really all they can pin their hopes to is just some of these moves they've made this offseason. So I still have a lot of questions about them, but I am a little bit more optimistic and kind of just hearing the guys talk about things. But, you know, time will tell. Auburn will be a great first measuring stick for them. And, you know, we'll learn a lot about everybody when they play their first game. But for Baylor, they really are a mystery right now. I lean towards them being a team still sort of fighting for a bowl berth, which would not bode well for Aranda. But, hey, there's always teams every year that we're shocked by, and maybe it's them. Maybe this defense is just incredible with the changes. Maybe DJ Lagway has that spark again. But based on what we've seen the last couple of years, I'm not going to hold my breath, and you know, we'll tell when the ball is spotted, so to speak.
1: When you look at where their ceiling was back in, what was it, 21, when they won the Sugar Bowl, what's gone wrong to lead to this point? What can you specifically tell us where it was that Aranda might have made a misstep to kind of get it off the rails, and what he must do to kind of get it back on?
10: Yeah, so that 21 season was the best season in Baylor football history. You know, they had the incredible success there in the 2010s, and then obviously scandal hits. They pivot to Matt Rhule after the Art Briles fallout and all that came with that. Rhule kind of builds them back up, builds their confidence back up, and then here comes Aranda, which was a very experimental hire, because this guy, yeah, was known for being a defensive guru, but didn't have a big personality, not necessarily somebody really that a lot of people pegged as a head coach. And so here he comes in and he puts together some pretty good hires, but also has some carryover from Matt Rhule's staff, like Joey McGuire, as one of those guys, as a matter of fact, among some others. And they just had the perfect storm come together in 21 with talent and coaching, and they won the close games, and it was just magical. And so they had that great run, and then that's when everything in college football changed. 21 was the last year when it was just kind of the older college football we knew, because then what happened right after that was NIL became legal, and the floodgates opened, and Aranda and Baylor, rather than being well-prepared and being well-set up to kind of attack that, they sort of just thought, well, we're just going to bring the guys back from this greatest team ever that we've had, and we're going to run it back and we'll add some pieces, but we don't really feel the need to attack the portal all that heavy. We kind of like what we have. And I think they were just sort of working blind because no one really knew exactly how to work this whole thing back then in this new era. And I don't think they adequately took advantage of the momentum that they had. They made a poor decision in just kind of keeping their team together. And what resulted was a really bad year that actually caused them to take a step back. Then you start losing coaches, and then things just sort of change. And it's like they lost control of the car and couldn't grab it back there for a couple of years. So I think just a poor reaction to the beginning of NIL, and then Dave Aranda kind of being too slow and making some changes, and maybe not making changes, but making some of the wrong decisions. It just sort of snowballed on them and has led to just a very topsy-turvy last few years where I think they've had a lot of trouble trying to find themselves in this new landscape. Dave Aranda's had trouble finding himself as a head coach, I think, to some degree. And that's why we're on the third or fourth coordinator change on defense, including him a couple of times. We've had now some steadiness at OC with Jake Spavital. But it's been a journey in Aranda and the program just kind of finding its identity in this new era. And that's been really difficult for a small school that doesn't have tens of thousands of alumni to lean on. Whereas you look across the way, and here's this Texas Tech team that we started off talking about, who knew exactly how to handle NIL and take full advantage. So I would say that the botching of NIL and just transferring over into the new era has really just set them on this course where they've tried to find their way back to the main road, but it's been much more difficult than I think they ever realized it would be.
0: I might be overstating this or maybe looking too much into this. Craig Smoke of 365 Sports joining us on the Higginbotham Hotline. And maybe because part of this I heard from DJ before he left, like there was an or right after he left, you know, before it came from sort of Baylor, it just came from him. But this whole excuse making about how entrapped he was in Gainesville and like this poor me in Gainesville and like the stuff that Aranda was saying about, you know, how bad he had it in Gainesville. Like, come on, guy. Like you had really good receivers. You had some really good running backs, a good offensive line. You had a quarterback-friendly system. If you're a shy human being, that's fine. I get it. I'm not mad at you for that. But I don't really know why that needs to be thrown out as some of the reasons that you didn't have a lot of luck in football. You also weren't available for a lot of practice and games while you were there. That's of no fan's fault or no coach's fault. So am I overstating some of my issues with this, Craig, about some of the things we're hearing out of his camp heading into the season?
10: No, I don't think so. I think that's fair. If you saw him and you saw the opportunities that he had that he didn't take advantage of, you saw that it wasn't just the way Billy Napier handled things. It wasn't the way they called plays. It was DJ Lagway a lot of the time who was at fault for DJ Lagway being the player that he's been known to be so far. And I think they're kind of trying to reconcile that in building him back up and trying to maybe unlock some things that got closed off. And I think that's more of what Aranda was talking to, particularly with the straitjacket quote, because I saw a quote floating around from him, and he had a similar one with us. And when he was talking with us, he was quick to say, you know, I don't mean straitjacket as in like Florida was tying him up and this or that. He more or less was kind of saying that just that was sort of DJ's reaction, was to kind of close himself off, tighten up, and it just sort of didn't lead to the most open and probably healthiest relationship. And I think some of the unhealthiness is probably in the way a young DJ Lagway was sort of dealing with the fact that things weren't coming easy and things were difficult. So I think really what I've seen from DJ Lagway and even Dave Aranda and talking about it is I haven't taken it so much as blame on Florida. Maybe I haven't seen every quote, but I know at least from Dave's perspective, he doesn't look at it as it was Florida's fault. It's more or less just that the situation led to being one where, yeah, DJ just, you know, was dealing with being a young man, dealing with issues, closed off because of his personality, far away from home. And that's kind of how he's viewing it. I mean, DJ, I think in the quotes that I've seen from him, has been sort of saying the same thing. But, yeah, there is – I know where you're coming from, though. There is this element of, well – you know, things were dysfunctional at Florida, this, that, and the other. And now I'm freer. I'm back in Texas. I'm appreciated this, that, and everything else. And so we'll see when he gets on the field, right? Because if he goes out there and thrives and Jake Spavital has him zipping it around, then maybe you look at it and you go, okay, well, maybe things were a little off in Gainesville. But then again, if he doesn't perform, then there's nobody to point the finger towards. So yep. His play will do the talking, but I definitely understand the thoughts of, yeah, you're sort of shifting the blame a little bit when it should be on your shoulders and really no one else's.
0: Man, really appreciate the time, Craig. Great stuff. Great insight. Enjoyed your work from Big 12 Media Days as well. Look forward to catching up again soon.
10: Hey, anytime, guys. Love talking ball with y'all. So appreciate it, and have a great week.
0: Craig Smoke covers Baylor, the Smoke Show. You can find him at 365 Sports at Craig Smoke, S-M-O-A-K on Twitter as well. Great stuff there discussing Big 12 Media Days and Baylor. Some of the commentary around DJ Lagway. Worth it? Frustrating? We'll discuss it next on Jocks.
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0: The commentary around DJ Lagway, Greg, some of the, I would reference it as excuse making. Couldn't go outside in Gainesville, straight jacketed himself, or the coaching staff did, whoever you want to believe, however you want to think that that was referenced. Like, you're the quarterback of an SEC school. An SEC traditional power. Like, I'm, forgive me for not wanting to hear it. Like, I'm sorry.
1: Them the breaks.
0: Call me mean.
1: Well, you just know what you sign up for when you go play quarterback in the SEC.
0: At Florida, by the way.
1: We all did it.
0: Spurrier, Werfel, Tebow, amongst others. Like, it's should be a little idea what's coming out of that there. But, hey. Coach Wim Sanderson will be with us next right here on Jocks.
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16: 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This is McElroy and Kubelik in the Morning.
0: Welcome back in. McElroy and Kubelik in the Morning. It's 9 a.m. Hour number 3 underway, as he does each and every Thursday at this time. Thanks to our friends at Coke and Piggly Wiggly. It's the coach, Wim Sanderson.

0: Coach, how we doing?
1: Okay, you know, we're sort of, it's kind of an interesting time because we're in a period of time where we almost know what's going to happen. If you guys knew what was going to happen, your show wouldn't be any good. But you almost know. You think you know. You might know. And I think, you know, you try to rank the players. You try to rank the teams. You see a picture of a good-looking lady, and she's not as good-looking when you see her as you thought she was. Everything is sort of exciting a little bit. I know it's not a lot to talk about particularly, but I think it's exciting because you end up in a situation where you almost know what's going to happen, but you don't really know what's going to happen. They ranked the 68 teams the other day. And I looked at I kind of study Alabama and Auburn's schedule, or quite a bit of a schedule loop. I think Auburn is playing a Baylor team they can beat if they play well, and they're making a lot of money out of it. And by the way, I want you they're talking about having raised $93 million, and I think that's great for Auburn to have done that. It can cost you because people want more money naturally. The players are. But can also help you get better players. And I think really and truly that's because of a love for Auburn. You know, I was, when I was coaching, I was going against them all the time. I didn't go to school at Auburn, but I think they're willing to give to see if they can't get to where they need to get. Don't you feel that way, Cole? It's a love for the school. If you had to ask me, which school was loved the most in the SEC by their fans, I would say Texas A&M, because they go against that Texas A&M. Any comments on that by either one of you?
2: Not very. It's an interesting question. Which school is most beloved by their fans in the SEC?
1: Yeah,
2: that's right. Because it's going to be hard for us. Like when you look at just Kentucky basketball, like I think that's going to be towards the top of the list. Like. Yeah. I mean, you look at LSU football, baseball, at times basketball, some gymnastics success. Like they seem to be pretty supportive across the board. Like I like what you said about Auburn because there hadn't been a ton of championships recently, yet people keep showing up. Like to me, well, that says a lot more than a lot of the other schools you're going to discuss. A&M fans pretty passionate.
1: If Greg's there, would Alabama have been able? Maybe they could. I'm not knocking them. But would Alabama have been able to raise $93 million when Nick Saban was there? I'm not sure. Any thoughts on that?
3: It's a hypothetical, but if I were to guess, I'd say probably not.

0: I have a person on my radio show who is always telling me that Alabama's going to lose a couple of games before they play Georgia. They've got five games. But when you look at in rankings, all in the world, they are rankings. They're not anything. But when they rank the 68 teams this week, Kentucky, South Carolina, Florida State weren't ranked very high. I don't know that means anything, because rankings, you know, you got to get your kids ready to play. But Kentucky 47, South Carolina 46, and FSU was 50, I think it was. So, you know, you got to get your football team ready to play. But and I think Auburn has a good chance to go into Atlanta and make some money, losing a home game and playing Baylor. I don't know what else you want to talk about, but those are things that I think about. But Arkansas was really the 68 teams was selected the last team, not the last team, but number 61, and State 52, and so Alabama 10, I think it was, and so what Alabama can reach to a 10, I think is, of course, I think Russell is a kind of a quiet guy who nobody talks about a lot, but undoubtedly is a good quarterback.
1: How do you feel about the Tide this year, Coach? I don't feel like we've gotten your read on what the team might be.
0: I think they're good. I think they're better defensively. I think they've gotten a couple of good defensive players. I think the offensive line is better. They've got, I don't know them all of them by name. The Crowell guy is a running back who I don't know anything about. And the answer for you, Greg, or for Colby, either one of you, when your offense goes bad or does not produce, the coach gets the blame. The offensive line gets some of the blame. The running backs get some of the blame. But you never know exactly where you're coming. Well, they want to pass it more as a reason they're not running it well. Tell our listeners your thoughts about that. I'm not saying if you get up here and knock anybody, but I'm not knocking any coaches. I got knocked enough, and I was coaching myself. But when you try to analyze that, because my callers are calling in all time analyzing it about it. It's a coach. It's a offensive line, it's the running backs. Now, the Cole kid is supposed to be a really good runner between the tackles, according to people. Comment on that to our listeners.
2: Well, it's interesting that you brought that up, because last week when we had Dave Bartu on, I wish I could remember the numbers, CFP Matrix. I want to say that he said teams score 30%+ of the times more when they run the ball more times on a drive than they throw the ball on a drive in an individual drive. Like, I don't know, John, if you remember that number. Greg was out that day. It was a staggering number of when teams run the ball more on a specific drive than they pass it. I couldn't believe it. And so yeah. I think a lot of fans would be accurate in asking that question, is why are you trying to throw it around so much? Sometimes that's just the strength of the team, but I think there are some numbers that back up. You should probably turn and hand it off a little bit more.
0: Well, you know, you said the offensive coordinator there was got knocked a great deal, and he was ranked as one of the better offensive minds in the SEC. And that, you know, rankings don't. I understand rankings. That's just for people to read and listen and argue about. But I don't, you know, me being a basketball guy, I don't know the answer to that. But you guys are so smart and know what you're talking about, and for them to have a good runner who by name is supposed to be really, that seems to me like I'm just a fan, was going to really improve Alabama's running game. Greg, I don't know whether you want to comment on that or not.
1: I think running game is a few different things that factor into it. I think attitude along the offensive line is one, finish, strain, those things that get thrown out there as if they're, little bit coach speak, there's a lot of truth to them too. Like, if you're straining to just get in the way and you're doing whatever it takes to secure the front, and you're maybe a little nasty on the back end of every play, like, you create a seed of discomfort for the opposition, and making them quit essentially is what leads to being very successful running the football. I mean, no, look, guys don't literally quit, but they're like, no more, like, uncle, I can't play another play. I'm getting pushed so hard and so violently that I can't keep up. So I need badly to, I really want the O-line to just play with a level of nasty this year.

0: You don't have to, it doesn't require talent. It's an attitude. And that, I think, is the biggest key.
1: In your offensive meetings with your staff, with, not with your staff, but with the staff, and you a quarterback, did you give comments at all after watching the defense and watching the film of the defense on your opponent? Did you make comments in staff meeting or with the coaches? I'm sure you just had the two or three coaches around. You may have all, when I was with Coach Bryant, only one that Coach Bryant ever talked to was Mal Moore, especially when they went to Wishbone. But were you able to have a great feel as to what you need to do with your football team, running or passing it or this, that, and the other? Were you comfortable every cotton picking time? I think it's a great question.
0: Yeah, I mean, you better be comfortable with what you're doing offensively, whether you're running it or throwing it. There's a method to the madness. Why are you running it? I think that's the big question. Like, everyone's like, all right, run the ball, run the ball, run the ball. Awesome. But, like, why are we trying to run the ball? Well, we want to take the air to the football. We want to control the clock. We want to wear down the opponent's defensive line, because if we can wear them down, then we're good. We can avoid third and long situations by dropping back and throwing it on first and second down. You might be third and 10. Or running it, you're probably not going to be. More often than not, you won't be. Worst case scenario, you're looking at third and 5. If you run it twice in a row and you average 2.5 a carry, which should be the bare minimum in today's day and age, then you should feel pretty good about it. So, I mean, it's all about why. Like, what do we want to be? There's a time to be explosive. There's a time to grind you out. And I think being able to do both is very important.
1: Cole, did you come out of your staff meetings and knowing exactly the blocking assignments, or what you were going to do offensively, comfortable every time, or did you ever come out of there with a doubt in your mind?
2: I think there are always going to be times that you come out with a little bit of doubt. Sometimes it depends on how early it is in the week, where you are in your career. Later in my career, almost never any doubt of what we wanted to do, why we wanted to accomplish it, what we wanted to do to get there, what the rhyme and reason were for one thing's leading to other things. And some of that is the message too. Like, the messaging from Jimbo Fisher was much more difficult to gather than it was from Noel Mazzone, my two offensive coordinators at Auburn, regardless of people who think Terry Bowden called the plays. When Jimbo put things together and explained things, it was fast, it was a lot, it was wordy, and you're just kind of sitting there, like, you just wanted to get your one playoff. Noel Mazzone, like, the wording, the verbiage, everything was categorized together. You knew why one thing went to the other. Like, the numbers of the run plays were the numbers inside the play action plays off those run plays. Like, plays were categorized in groups as well. Screens were all categorized in similar fashion. Like, this is still done today. It's not like a secret that he was doing or anything. It made a lot more sense. And he just did a better job of explaining some of the whys. And I think elite coaches do that. Instead of just assuming you know everything, it's very similar to coaching younger kids. It's like one of the things I try to live by with younger kids is, like, if you didn't coach them to do it, don't get mad at them for not doing it. And I see so many coaches getting mad at kids. I'm like, well, did you explain it to him? Well, no. Well, why are you getting mad at him then? And, you know, I thought Noel Mazzone did a great job of just explaining, hey, we're going to run this play here, but this is what it's going to do later in the game. And if we get this going, we're going to be able to do this. And then off that, we're going to be able to do this as well. So you understood all of it a little bit more. But also, like, I wasn't paying attention to secondary play when I was a first-year starter. I was literally worried about the dude in front of me and who the point linebacker was. And then I started worrying about the entire D-line. And then I started worrying about the entire front seven. And then I started worrying about the safeties. And then I would peek at corners. You just can't do it all the first time. I'm sure Greg was the same way as a quarterback. You're just like, man, I just want to hand the ball off the right, like, to the right direction. Like, or probably, I want to, you know what, coach? It was like, I just want to make sure the quarterback gets the snap first. Like, let's handle that. And then you just, you make your way onto all those other things as time goes by.
1: I think I've heard you say, and correct me if I'm wrong, that Bill Oliver came in, who's, of course, a big buddy of mine, came in, and I think I'm right, you correct me, and maybe coach y'all's team or did something with your team.
2: Well, he was our interim head coach, yes.
1: Yeah. Talk a little bit about that, because Bill's passed on, man. We're big golf buddies, and he was heck of a He's the guy that put 11 men on the offense on line of scrimmage when they played Miami for the national championship.
2: Well, he had a much more sensical approach to all of it. And like the first thing he told us, first off, you got to think about how dysfunctional things were. Like the defense would leave practice with 10 periods to go. Imagine that. You have 10 periods, 5-minute periods left, and Coach Oliver would say, "We're done. We've done our work for today." And they would go inside and watch film. And then they would come back out sometimes, and we would have our team one-on-one, like one versus ones, two versus twos. Because he didn't want them to practice 3 hours. He didn't believe in it. And, I mean, think about a guy who played for Bear Bryant thought this way, which is like shows you individually for him, like you would think that it would just go on where he just thinks that you got to grind, you know, Junction Boys is like the only way. And, you know, Jimbo and Terry and those guys, Rick Trickett, of course, they were much more like, we are going to grind them into the ground and we'll make them tough. Like, yeah, I mean, that was it. And so the first thing he did when he took over is he said, hey, guess what? The twos are not getting all the reps. Like, it's not going to be ones, twos, ones, twos, ones, twos. The ones are going to get 4 reps. The twos are going to get 2 reps. You know why? Because y'all aren't playing in the game more than likely. And the guys who are playing in the game, they need more reps. And we don't need to be out here 4 hours a day. And it's just like, wow, that makes sense. I mean,
1: Greg, can you, I'm trying to talk football as best I can, but I don't know much about it. I think I'm asking decent questions. Greg, are you able to completely understand when you have quarterback practice who you feel like you need to start in the opening game? I mean, I had kids that practiced poorly and ended up playing well, and vice versa. And I'm not trying necessarily to wrestle on Matt. I'm not necessarily talking about that. But overall, can you pretty much, as the offensive coordinator, if you were the offensive coordinator, you're so smart about offense and stuff. Is it possible for you to have a perfect feeling about what happened in practice in order to win that first game or to play? I noticed also, too, I want to say this, that I felt like that Coach didn't substitute, Coach Saban did not substitute a lot at the quarterback position to give guys who hadn't played much enough playing time. Now, what am I to say that? Because I don't know nothing. But I always felt maybe he didn't play the quarterbacks with the score way up there where they could – you know, get some time. Talk about those two things for me, and I'll get out of here.
0: Well, I mean, it's a lot in the question. I mean, first game is you're still trying to kind of in feel out mode. There were plenty. I mean, as a quarterback, you have ultimate veto power as always. Like you can go in and you can veto any play that is installed in the plan. You can very easily walk through it and say, all right, coach, I don't like this. Not comfortable with this. Take this out. Put this in. How about trying it this way? How about trying it that way? It's collaborative in some ways. Don't get me wrong. Like Coach McElwain still held the keys to the car, but
1: yeah,
0: you know, I'm the one driving. So got to be comfortable with every single play that's called. We also had, I don't want to say like a decent influence on who gets what, but there, I can remember a situation specifically where there was a receiver not doing what he needed to do and was not trustworthy. And I can remember having a strong conversation while talented. I remember talking to Mac, like, I'm not comfortable throwing it his way. Like he's not running his routes the right depth. Like we got to dial him in or we can't play him. Like, so yes, as a quarterback, you can factor that in. I'm sure on other position groups, you can do that as well. Like, hey man, this guy's not going the right way on our protections. Like the right guard needs help. Like I can help him or you can play somebody else that knows what to do. I never involved myself there, but the receivers directly impacted me and my confidence level dropping back and delivering the football. So I did have some influence on who played what, who ran what route well, when that route was called, who we wanted in the game. If for whatever reason that guy couldn't be in the game, here was the next guy up, what have you. So the receiver coach helps a lot with that as well. But yeah, as the quarterback, you do have a lot of influence on who's in, what's called, and how it's supposed to be run.
1: Yeah. Well, I think it was a decent football questions, and I appreciate y'all letting me be on again. Anything else? I don't think there's anything else you need to ask me, because basketball is a long way off. But basketball team is playing a lot of teams in Alabama away, but to make money, just like Auburn is playing Baylor to make money. Money's an important thing. Anyway, Piggly Wiggly and Coke give me the opportunity to be on y'all show every week, and I appreciate them. Piggly Wiggly had lunch with Stan last week, and Piggly Wiggly's a great outfit, and they do a great job of everything in the world, from the grocery stores to meats, and Coke is a great product as well. I've been drinking them for a long time. I appreciate you guys having me on. I hope I ask you decent questions, too. Y'all are really great. Thanks.
2: We appreciate you, Coach. The Coach William Sanderson joining us on the Higginbotham Hotline, brought to us each and every week by Coke and Piggly Wiggly. So we'll move on from the coach. Got a lot more college football to discuss, and we'll begin it next right here on Jock.
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2: Wow. All right, welcome back in. McElroy and Kublik in the morning. Some quick recruiting news. Rutgers gets a commitment from four-star running back Aiden Gibson. He flips from Penn State to Rutgers. number 8 running back in the 27 class per Rivals. LSU gets a 4-star safety commitment from Jaden Anding, 6'1", 175 from Ruston, Louisiana. No real surprise there, as I'm assuming one of the coaches at his high school, one of the best defensive linemen to ever play at LSU. Florida gets a 4-star cornerback commitment from Rakeem Floyd, 6'1", 175. Now, he commits to Florida over Mizzou, Gregory, which most people might say, oh, he beat Mizzou. But Rakeem Floyd is from East St. Louis High School.
0: Mm, and
2: so that's a nice win.
0: And what I'd also say is that Mizzou's done fairly well with that position.
2: In that state as well. At that high school.
0: Very well.
2: Have done really well. East St. Louis has put some products out, no doubt. Oklahoma gets a commitment from 2027 athlete Jaden Fields, 6'2", 200 from, is it Hutto, Texas? Hutto?
0: H-U-T-T-O? I think Hutto. Hutto? Don't know for sure, but I think it's Hutto.
2: Okay. Hutto, Texas.
0: I believe it's Hutto.
2: And Arkansas wide receiver Jaylen Brown is going to go to the portal. Probably because he was dismissed from the team.
0: Hmm.
2: That usually leaves a portal. I mean, you kicked off the team. Where else are you going to go?
0: But is it an open portal season?
2: Not yet.
0: So he's portaling in January?
2: This is called portal prep, Greg. You start getting ready for the portal. You start to get ready.
0: Supplemental portal.
2: Only if college football will agree.
0: That'd be amazing.
2: If college football will allow it, then they'll get to it. So
0: love that.
2: We did the top 50 players from PFF returning to college football this year. ESPN.com did something cool as well. And it was the best players in college football with every number. And we've done this before with kind of a countdown to kickoff. It's like 99 days, 98 days, like players. And I wanted to take a little bit of a spin on it, is from maybe the exact way that ESPN did it. The best college football players of all time by jersey number. But the way I want to do this is a little bit different. And some will go along here with the best at all time with that number. I want to go with just the first ones we think of.
0: Okay.
2: Like the one that comes to mind for you. And some of these we might not have one, but we'll see. We start with zero, which I don't know what years across the history of college football zero has been available.
0: No, it hasn't been long.
2: Well, I think a long time ago it was.
0: Oh, gotcha.
2: And then now it's back. But you got Xavier Watts at Notre Dame a couple of years ago, who was really good safety.
0: Very good.
2: Ollie Gordon would have been the first one I would have thought about, Oklahoma State running back. And then Anthony Hill Jr. at Texas, who was a great college linebacker.
0: Yes.
2: Who's the first zero that comes to mind for you?
0: Xavier Watts. Yep. But how do you feel about zero first and foremost? Just the number.
2: I've gotten over it. I thought it was dumb at first, and now I don't mind it. You know what? I'd rather have zero than three people on the team wearing number 12.
0: You don't like quarterback, kicker, safety, all wearing 12?
2: Mm-mm.
0: No. That is
2: what
0: stressful.
2: I don't like is the holder who knows that the star receiver is not on field goal, yet he's trying to take his jersey number because he's the most popular player on the team also. Don't need that.
0: Is that a thing?
2: I think so. I think it has been a couple times.
0: How do you know places. That?
2: Just seen it. Just seen it. Best number one that you can recall.
0: Hmm.
2: Here's the fun. What is Damian doing? Because this is the fun part of this. Because the best players to wear every number that he's going to throw out are going to be beyond egregious.
0: Yeah, well, it's going to be in the last like 4 years.
2: Like, I don't think there's going to be any past 2020 that he even recalls. So best number one that you can think of in college football.
0: So you want Damian to go or me?
2: Damian can go first.
9: Tavon Austin.
2: Random, but okay.
0: Super random.
2: All right.
0: I would have thought for sure.
2: Did Kyler Murray wear number one?
0: Yes, I thought for sure that he was going to go Ja'Marr Chase. Like, I thought for sure.
9: That's a good one, though.
2: Yeah.
0: But I'm going to agree with ESPN.com and say that Larry Legend, Larry Fitzgerald, would be number one. Dude, that year at Pitt was absurd. He
2: didn't even have the ridiculous gloves. Think about it. Think about if he would have had today's gloves that don't allow you to drop a ball.
9: Yeah, he's doing the old school.
0: If he played his NFL football for anyone other than Arizona, would he be widely considered like a top 10 player in NFL history?
2: Probably.
0: No question.
2: And they had some good runs when he was there. They had some good teams.
0: Went because, to a Super Bowl. Because of him. I've never seen a playoff run. Good. Yeah, I'll say, no doubt. But I've never seen a playoff run by a receiver like we saw from him when they went to the Super Bowl. Like, dude was just absolutely unbelievable.
2: Best number two all time. For me, it's pretty easy.
9: Cam Newton.
2: There's one other that I think of.
0: Charles Woodson.
2: That's the other one that comes to mind for me.
0: Yeah.
2: But Cam would be the best for me. ESPN says Deion Sanders.
0: I think some people here, of course, would also say Derrick Henry.
2: Yeah.
9: Yeah.
0: He's up there.
2: Did he wear two numbers at Alabama?
0: I think so.
9: Yeah, 27 his freshman year.
2: That's what I thought. Yeah. That kind of ruins it for me.
0: It does make it tricky. Different ways. It's true.
2: All right. Best number three.
0: Like, I had forgotten that Derrick Henry wore two. Honestly.
9: Really?
0: Yeah. Like,
2: He's just not one of the first number twos.
0: I don't know why I remember. Right. I can only see him as like number 27 for whatever reason, or whatever number it was other than that. Like, I just don't remember him as a two.
2: He did a lot of damage as number two.
0: Yes.
2: Best number three. I will say the first one I thought of here was Keyshawn. And it's I told you guys, like, one of my favorite college football moments ever was before the Rose Bowl against Northwestern. He took the giant USC flag from a cheerleader and he went to the 50 after they had already done the coin toss. He was the only person out there and he waves it back and forth and he stamps it in the ground. And you're just like, wow. And then he literally went out like 12 for 208 and three touchdowns. You're just like, okay. So, because they gave him a really hard time for doing it in the broadcast, and then he just went out there and caught balls and scored. And it was like, yeah, okay, he did it for a reason. And Pat Fitzgerald couldn't stop him.
0: Nothing you could do about it.
2: I mean, I don't think that was the matchup they saw much in that game, but no, that defense wasn't slowing him down.
0: No. Carson Palmer, I think, was a good one.
9: Yeah, that's what I go with.
2: He was legit. Todd Gurley?
0: He's good. Todd Gurley was great.
9: Man.
0: I don't know why.
2: Marlon Davidson?
0: Didn't Todd Gurley wear... Another, I feel like Todd Gurley wore another number. Too. I think he might have wore like 10 or something. I don't know. I feel like I saw him earlier in his career wearing a different number.
2: Joe Montana also on the list, which is a pretty legit number three.
0: Before my time.
2: Number four.
0: Jeremiah Love.
10: Took Damien's answer.
9: No. I would have had Deshaun Watson in the mix.
0: Pro throw.
2: I would have gone.
9: Mays.
2: I mean, I played against him. Champ Bailey would have been the first one that I would have thought of.
0: How much?
2: Champ Bailey played 111 plays, and y'all fat can't even play 70.
0: All right, answer me this.
2: He is out there for 111 plays.
0: Who had more?
2: Y'all are getting tired after 50.
0: Who had more?
2: He's only 150 pounds lighter, but hey.
0: Who had more matchups? Pat Fitzgerald against Keyshawn, or you against Champ Bailey?
2: Probably me against Champ. At least I got out there on some screens. I think it was just the only year it was my redshirt year. I didn't even play in that game. So I technically didn't play against him. Dalvin Cook also mentioned Deshaun Watson gets the nod.
9: Yeah. Dalvin Cook was a dog at Florida State.
0: He was good, though.
2: He was cool. Awesome. Champ Bailey was pretty damn good at Georgia, too.
0: Yes.
2: Best number five that you remember.
0: Reggie Bush.
2: This is insane. Darren McFadden gets it, and I'm not mad at it. Guy, he was insane.
0: He was good.
9: No Christian McCaffrey love?
0: Christian McCaffrey was a dude.
2: Did you see Reggie Bush taking direct snaps?
9: No.
2: Because they didn't have a capable quarterback.
0: About to say, hang on a second.
2: Reggie Bush had pretty capable quarterbacks.
9: They had Mitch Mustang.
0: Not, you're not in...
2: Like I said, capable quarterbacks.
0: You're not inaccurate in saying that, but Reggie. Didn't you see him play against Fresno?
2: Was that his deuce night game?
0: Fresno's our team. It's our West
9: not
0: Coast team.
9: Not
0: don't you hate on our
2: team
0: like
2: a whole
0: like
2: different
0: that.
2: Program now.
0: Don't you dare hate on our team like that.
2: Dude, five is insane. LaDainian Tomlinson,
0: filthy.
2: Christian McCaffrey.
0: It's a good one.
9: It's a tough one.
2: Honestly, if you lined them up and you said right now, you have one game, you get Darren McFadden, LaDainian Tomlinson, Reggie Bush, or Christian McCaffrey. Ooh. That's an impossible decision
0: you're
2: as
0: probably,
2: college players.
0: In all seriousness, you're probably taking LaDainian Tomlinson.
2: Christian McCaffrey was pretty unstoppable in college.
0: He was a beast, but he had Kevin Hogan.
9: Capable quarterback, baby.
0: Golly, haters in the building.
2: That is just insane. Six.
0: Five's a good one. That's a stacked number.
9: Me or Baker Mayfield.
2: Five was Derrick Brown, right?
9: Yeah, he was.
2: That's a pretty decent five in college. Baker Mayfield, six. That's a good one. I would remember Jerome Bettis. I've told you, we spent the other day, we're talking about the green jerseys.
0: Yeah.
2: When he put it on against Georgia in the Sugar Bowl. Unbelievable. And as a Husky kid growing up, seeing Jerome Bettis play running back, there wasn't a whole lot better than that. Like, that was pretty cool.
0: Yeah, because you guys were built the exact same.
2: Well, growing up, we were.
0: Oh, I'm just like him. Yeah.
2: Devonta Smith is a pretty good six.
0: Excellent.
9: Yeah.
0: Probably the most decorated.
2: Would you take him over Baker as a college player?
0: In all seriousness, tell me who has had a better career at wide receiver than Devonta Smith in college. Dude
9: one.
0: Caught a walk-off.
2: Randy Moss is like the only one I can think of.
0: Walk-off winner in the national championship game. Yep. Walk-off winner. And then a few years later follows it up with the Heisman Trophy. Like, that's a...
2: During COVID, no less.
0: That is like...
9: Right.
0: You really think about it, though. I mean, like, that is like... What more could you ask
2: dude,
0: for
2: he was insane.
0: In a college career?
9: Totally SEC insane. Schedule, too?
2: Totally insane.
0: Nuts.
2: Boy, I tell you, the first seven that comes to my mind is not even in like the others for ESPN. Mike Vick gets the nod at seven. Who's the first college number seven you think of?
0: Elway.
2: Okay.
0: But Vick was like my favorite player as a young kid. Like, he was the most electric player. Gosh, he was unbelievable. I just don't remember watching enough of his games. I didn't watch any of John Elway's games.
2: No.
0: But like, when I think number seven for quarterback, I always think of Elway. I don't know why.
2: Part of this is going to be era and what you watched. Yeah. It's not always going to be right, wrong.
0: But that's even more like NFL. I think just because he wore it all the way through. Yeah. I don't know. Like seven. When I think seven, you tell me like certain numbers for certain positions. Like number eight would be Steve Young. Number seven would be Elway. Eight would also in the mix would be Aikman. Like there's a bunch of, like I think of those numbers
2: just
0: associated
2: tied to
0: with
2: that
0: those.
2: Number yeah. forever.
0: Yeah.
2: Yeah. Like 56 Lawrence Taylor. Like I'm never going to think of another.
0: Correct. Like,
2: I mean, Quentin Nelson gets some of that, but like LT is the original 56. Like that's all you think of. The first one I thought of honestly was Danny Werfel. And part of that was like, that was when I was like, fell in love with college football and just watching that offense that was so
0: you
2: ahead
0: were
2: of
0: in
2: its
0: college.
2: Time. Not for Werfel.
0: 95?
2: Went to college the next year.
0: Ah.
2: Thank you, though.
0: Same thing.
9: Yeah. Don't try to age him, dog.
2: But that's seriously the first seven.
0: I fell in love with college
2: football
0: as a senior in high school.
2: Part of when. Yeah. Wait, he also played before 95. So there were some other years he played.
0: Word.
9: Tyrann Mathieu not in there?
2: No, that's a good one. All the LSU sevens. Yeah. Byron Leftwich is in there. Patrick Peterson's in there. Eight.
9: Lamar Jackson.
2: Is one of the that's mentioned. I think really? Gerard Powers. But
10: I didn't go Mariota, but okay.
2: Mariota's there, and that's where I thought Damien was going to go.
10: Yeah.
2: No. I'm really interested to get Greg's answer here.
0: I mean, I love Julio, but it's Lamar Jackson.
9: Well, no, yeah, like I love Marcus.
2: It's got to be Julio.
9: It's Lamar Jackson.
0: It's Lamar Jackson for me.
2: Nine.
9: Trevor Knight.
0: Peter
10: Steve
0: Ward.
10: McNair's right there.
2: That's where I would have gone.
10: The answer is Peter Ward.
0: Peter Ward
2: was so ridiculous in college, dude. He will be one of the... How did that not happen in the NFL for me
0: it,
2: forever?
0: It just doesn't make sense.
2: Just the twitch, the change of direction, the hands. It was all there. I know he was a little undersized, but how many undersized receivers have we seen be successful in the NFL? Like, it's not a position where it's like, oh, there's been one guy.
9: Right.
2: He's not like Sam Mills, like the only linebacker under 6 feet to ever be good in the NFL. Like, we've seen a lot of receivers be really good that are a little bit undersized, and he was insane.
0: He was unbelievable.
2: And I think if Steve McNair wouldn't have played at Alcorn,
9: oh yeah,
2: he would just, I mean, how many people watched him play on TV in college?
0: He only played 6 years in the NFL. Peter Wark. He's 5'11", 195. That's not that small.
2: But he was kind of smaller in stature, the way that he looked when he played.
0: Still crazy.
2: I I know like the attitude was not always, it was a little extra, but nonetheless, you can also get extra with Cantee, Greg.
0: Well, Cantee can fix it, that's for sure. 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
2: All right, so when we come back, we're not even through the top 10 yet. We'll try to continue working our way through this list next on Jock.
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2: I just realized we didn't even mention Patrick Mahomes at 5. Just not even a smidge of a mention there. A little egregious, but people don't really reference him as 5 now, so...
0: Hard to remember.
2: Yep.
0: A lot of years ago.
2: All right. 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Number 10 feels pretty easy, but there are some good ones. for me, ESPN nailed it, it's Vince Young. That's the first 10 I would think of.
0: Yep. Like yes.
2: Can be based on one game. It doesn't really matter. If that's the only one you watch, it's probably the one you remember. RG3 in there, Troy Smith in there, Steve Slayton, who could get it. Steve Slayton could freaking get it.
0: Vince Young, though, still.
2: Yeah.
9: Yeah.
0: I think that one's by a margin.
2: Number 11.
0: LeVar Arrington.
2: No Matt Leinart.
9: Yeah, it was Leinart, yeah.
0: Not for me.
2: Kellen Moore was pretty good at 11.
0: Excellent.
9: Yeah.
0: Amazing.
2: Didn't Aaron Murray wear 11?
0: Yes.
9: He did.
2: Steve Spurrier wore 11.
0: Before my time.
2: But you're going to say LeVar Arrington.
0: LeVar Arrington was like
2: the most. He made it look really good at linebacker.
0: Golly. Well, it's just, I think when you see an 11 at linebacker, you're like, ooh. Don't.
2: You better be good.
0: Mess with that guy.
9: Yeah, gotta be.
0: This guy's a problem.
2: He also had the giant shoulder pads and could just destroy people.
0: He was very scary.
2: Yes.
9: Yeah.
2: This is a tough one next, man.
0: 12 is a great one.
2: It's hard to get past the recency. I'm not going to say bias because I don't think he doesn't deserve it. But 12 is Travis Hunter per ESPN, but goodness gracious, some of the other ones.
0: There's so many good ones at 12.
9: Yeah. Greg McElroy?
0: No, Andrew Luck for me.
2: Colt McCoy? We don't remember Roger Staubach, but man, he was great.
0: Yeah.
2: Yeah, there's some big time 12s.
0: There's a lot of good 12s. A lot. But it's Andrew Luck.
2: 13. I would remember Gino Toretta just because I remember that Miami offense. And what, like, he would be the first one probably for me, him and Antoine Nolan. But
0: Dan Marino.
2: You admired his work at Pitt?
0: It's not about that. What did I say earlier about 7?
2: Still.
9: We're associated with that number.
2: College football.
0: It's consistent with
9: Tua.
0: It's consistent for me with the previous renditions that we did at 7 and others that we'll do at 8. Like, to me, when I see a number and I see 13, the first 13 that comes to mind is Dan Marino.
2: Okay.
0: No matter what. And the fact that he wore in college, that's what I'm going with.
2: All right. John?
9: I mean, it's Marino. Sorry. I mean, I could be nice and say Tua, okay. But no, it's Marino.
0: Love Tua.
2: Antoine Nolan, Gino Toretta for me. 14, Ben Leard for me.
0: Sam Bradford. He was so.
2: I did forget Eric Berry was 14, by the way. Don't know why I forgot that.
0: Sam Bradford was so pure. Golly, he was so slinger, pure.
2: Dude.
0: Man, he could throw the ball. He could throw it.
9: Did Montana wear it?
2: No.
0: Nah. Wore 16.
2: Vinny Testaverde was one. Ty Detmer is ESPN's choice.
0: Before my time.
9: Well, BYU, right?
0: Mm-hmm. Yes.
2: Didn't Michael Clayton wear 14 at LSU, wide receiver?
0: It feels right.
2: That's one that, for whatever reason, popped into my brain.
0: That feels right.
9: It feels right.
2: 15 is a...
9: Oh, yeah, we know.
2: Jeez.
9: Tim Tebow.
2: But you also got Drew Brees and Tommy Frazier.
0: Some good ones.
9: Drew Brees wore 15.
2: Drew Brees could get it at Purdue.
9: I just associated him with 9.
0: Dude, yeah.
2: Him and Vinny Sutherland?
0: Dude, back in the day, Brees. I was like my earlier like iterations of college football fandom. And when he took him to the Rose Bowl, like, dude, he was freaking
2: awesome.
0: Rolling.
2: Tommy Frazier was awesome at Nebraska.
0: He was rolling.
2: Dude, Fernando Mendoza wore 15.
0: Yes.
9: He did.
0: True.
2: Heisman in an undefeated season. Say whatever you want. Hey, I mean.
0: Not bad.
9: It's there.
2: Okay. But it's Tebow, right?
9: Yeah.
0: Yes.
2: Yeah. 16's a tough one.
0: Peyton.
9: Not really. It's Peyton.
13: Peyton.
2: Some people say Trevor Lawrence.
13: I don't.
0: Not me.
13: Not me.
0: Not this guy.
2: Chris Winkie? Yeah.
0: Nah.
2: Yeah, no.
13: He's old. He was a little older.
2: It's Peyton for me.
0: Yeah, no doubt.
9: Being old helps. We just talked about Indiana. That is
13: true. Just talked about,
9: won a Heisman.
2: My favorite thing to do on recruiting trips when I would go to watch games at Tennessee is the last thing Tennessee's offense would do is before they went to like their team segments, they would throw fades. And watching Peyton Manning turn that ball over a perfect spiral and like just moon balls, and they would come straight down. And you're just like, how does he do that? And he's throwing them like 55 yards down the field, just lobbing them. And like it looked like it was about 30% effort. And, I mean, I could sit there and watch him do it all day. It was unbelievable.
0: People just don't realize how big he was. And like,
2: is still.
0: Yeah. But like, as
13: it ain't gone nowhere.
0: He was just massive.
2: Yep.
0: Just a big dude and could rip it.
2: They would let the recruits come in the locker room after and they'd sing Rocky Top. And there's one time I kind of got stuck next to him. And I was like almost looking up at him.
0: No doubt.
2: Like,
0: right.
2: Damn. Like, big dude. 17.
13: Jason Campbell.
2: By the way, Damian Craig deserves a mention at 16. Charlie Ward gets the nod.
0: Phillip really Rivers.
2: Rivers at NC State was 17.
0: Yeah. He was such a dude.
2: Bobby Dodd, Don Meredith wore 17 as well. 18. There's been some good ones.
0: What?
2: There's been some good ones.
0: Yeah, but Archie Manning, partly because of the speed limits. And
2: Jacob Hester?
0: Yeah.
2: Jason White wore 18. Marvin Harrison Jr. wore 18 at Ohio State.
0: It's a good one.
9: Yeah.
2: 19. It's a tougher one, I feel like. Now, Rashawn Salaam looked awesome in 19 at Colorado. That offense was also cool with
0: Brock Bowers.
2: Brock Bowers, Brock a good Bowers. 19. Remember Keenan Reynolds?
0: Yeah, oh yeah.
2: Navy. He could get it at Navy, dude.
0: Beast.
2: Eric Dickerson gets the nod, though. That's one of those guys we're talking about, like Peyton Manning being big. Like, if you ever meet Eric Dickerson, you will not believe how large of a human being he is. And then being able to do the things he did on the football field.
0: That is so good.
2: Tell our listeners about Bromberg's, Greg.
0: Bromberg's been my go-to here in the community for a very long time. 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
2: All right, welcome back in. McElroy and Kubik in the morning, 9:53, Thursday, July the 9th, right here on Jocks. 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
2: 20 threw me off, I will be honest, because when I think Earl Campbell, I think 34. But he gets the nod at 20. Johnny Rogers, Billy Sims, Ed Reed would have probably been my guess at 20, where I would have gone. Anybody else at 20 that first comes to mind for you guys?
9: I thought I was Barry Sanders, but I didn't realize he wasn't 20 in college.
2: Well, he's 21, and 21 is an impossible number because you have Calvin Johnson at Georgia Tech, you have Barry Sanders at Oklahoma State, and Desmond Howard at Michigan.
0: A lot of good ones.
9: Calvin Johnson wore 21.
0: It looked good, too.
2: It looked really good.
0: Yeah. The two times a game, he was targeted. 20 is Ed Reed for me. But I'm totally on board with Earl Campbell.
9: Yeah.
0: At 21, I got to go Calvin Johnson. Barry Sanders a little before my time, but I mean, dude, Barry Sanders is the GOAT. I mean, seriously, the GOAT.
2: Yeah. 22 is Doug Flutie, but Emmitt Smith also wore 22 at Florida. So you also had Mark Ingram win a Heisman at Bama wearing 22. Mm-hmm. I would think Flutie first, though. Like, that's easily my first thought there. 23?
9: Ontario.
2: Kenny Irons?
9: In Ontario, McCaleb.
2: There you go.
0: Like, honestly, Jonathan Taylor would come to mind. I know it's recency, but like, he was great.
2: Yeah, he gets the nod there. There's not a lot. Like, Lance Allworth.
0: Not a ton of 23s. No. Surprisingly, because that's a good number.
2: 24.
9: Cadillac.
2: There you go. No Sean Marino.
9: Oh.
2: Will probably be after Carnell, the one I would think of.
0: That's a really good one.
2: Niall Kinnick. A running back at Iowa from 37 to 39.
0: That's his ESPN choice. The stadium's named after him.
2: I feel like he's important.
9: To Iowa, yeah, for sure.
0: But here's the problem. Here's the problem.
2: More than just Iowa.
0: He was a passer, a rusher, a defender, a kick returner, and
2: punter.
0: A kicker.
9: Let's go.
0: He's about that life.
2: He returned, he intercepted 18 passes in his career also.
0: Okay. Paul Hornung, probably Paul Hornung Award watch list.
9: Lockdown.
2: Before there was an award. Correct, yes. 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We'll continue the college football conversation tomorrow. Maybe continue looking at some of these numbers because we've only made it to 24. So we got a ways to go. Like Tommy McDonald out of Oklahoma is your 25.
9: Yeah.
2: Not Rolando McClain, which is a weird linebacker number, but still.
9: It's tough for you guys.
2: I would have gone Rocket Ismail the first 25 for me. Like, remember seeing highlights of him as a kid? He was insane.
0: Yeah, he was like one of those, you know, mythical figures.
2: Absolutely.
0: You know what I mean?
2: 100%. Folk heroes in college football. We'll talk more of them tomorrow.
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0: is 10 o'clock. Welcome in another edition of Three Man Front. We are live in studio. Pat, Molly, Conrad, Landrum with you until 2 o'clock. College football, another day closer. You just heard the announcer, 51 days away from kickoff. We're less than 2 weeks away from SEC Football Media Days down in Tampa. It is officially in the books in Frisco, Texas, as the Big 12 becomes the first conference of the 2026 rotation to finish up their media days. We will go to Dallas and talk to Jake Hatch, good friend of the program. He does a show in Salt Lake City, Utah. He covers the Utah Fighting Utes and also the BYU Cougars. He will be on the program as he has been in attendance the last 2 days. We'll get his feelings on Monster Energy Drink, who is the leader in the clubhouse. A lot of people believe that Texas Tech is still the team to beat in that conference. So we'll get a rundown from him, Rodney Orr, Rob Pate, later on in the program. So, how
1: interesting
0: are you?
1: Comments. I'm great, partner. How are you?
0: I'm fantastic.
1: Interesting comments. So coming out of Big 12 Media Days, TCU's Sonny Dykes and some of the comments that he had, even going back to the college football playoff where they faced Michigan, won, went on to get beat historically by that Georgia team, 65-7. But very interesting comments concerning NIL. Rosters, payrolls, and like I said, I think you're going to see more of these coaches, more of these institutions kind of standing on their own and speaking out and not being afraid to maybe upset the apple cart or whatever that message that's coming from the commissioner's desk is.
0: Yeah, Coach Dykes and TCU, they were one of the first programs to come out and basically be very critical of the Brendan Sorsby situation. TCU did not hold back whatsoever, along with Iowa State and some others, in regards to their feelings over the Texas Tech situation. So it'll be interesting to hear if Jake Hatch believes that the conference is on the road to, I guess, singing Kumbaya and We Are the World and We're All One Again.
1: Well, yeah. And when you hear a coach like Sonny Dykes, he even went as far as to say, if we play Michigan 100 times, they beat us 95 times. That's a statement.
0: Yeah.
1: And he says it's going to be really tough to get back to a national championship based on our current roster.
0: Mm-hmm.
1: Basically saying, without saying it, it's impossible.
0: Yep.
1: I like that we're getting some transparency with these coaches.
0: And we talked about it briefly yesterday, but you had Satterfield, the head coach of Cincinnati. He reignited the Sorsby story. He's saying and claimed that Texas Tech reached out to Sorsby about 4 games left in the season last year. So basically insinuating that they were tampering with Sorsby before he left Cincinnati. So that kind of got everyone going. I did notice that the USA Today Network, because the Big 12, they do not, the media, this second year in a row, the media, they do not vote on a preseason list of who's going to win the conference. But USA Today, their network of reporters, they went around and surveyed every league writer in the Big 12, and Texas Tech is still listed as the team that they are predicting to win the Big 12 championship, followed by

0: Win by two touchdowns.
1: When we're talking about it, it does make sense. Dave Aranda has turned over the play calling to his defensive coordinator. He knows he's probably out if he has a repeat of what he's had at least last year. So you go back to being a defensive coordinator. Why would your defense, why would you want to be attached to historically?
0: Scapegoat, my friend.
1: Yeah, I wouldn't call it defense.
0: Yeah, scapegoat.
1: That was Joe Bob.
0: So next week, Wednesday through Friday, we will have ACC Media Days. Those will be held in Charlotte, North Carolina. Day one will feature Florida State, Miami, NC State, Stanford, and Virginia. That's a pretty good day because with Florida State, a lot of pressure on Mike Norvell and, of course, Miami. Most people believe that this could be the best roster that Miami has had in probably the last two decades. I know they played for the national championship last year, but many people believe that they have reloaded and that Miami definitely is going to be the team to beat out of the ACC. I'm sitting here looking down the list and seeing when Jordan is going to be in attendance there in Charlotte. It looks like it's going to be Friday. Probably going to spend a long weekend, her and Bill.
1: Yeah.
0: You know, come down from Chapel Hill. Let's just spend the weekend in Charlotte.
1: Yeah, let's kind of chill out. Let's do some couples things.
0: Yeah. So they will be on Friday. And then, of course, the next week on Monday, there it is, SEC Football Media Days. And then the week after that, the Big Ten will have 3 days of fun and frivolity in Chicago for their media days.
1: That should be a whole lot of fun. See what Tony Petitti has to say after he's digested what Greg Sankey's had to say.
0: And when Greg Sankey steps to the plate and says that, well, I was listening to Three Man Front on my way home the other day, and they were giving us some suggestions on sponsor patches.
1: Yeah.
0: And so our league office has contacted, and we're happy to report that we are now going to officially be Chick-fil-A across every jersey, thanks to Molly Robinson, who suggested it on Three Man Front.
1: That's right.
0: So
2: thank you.
1: That's right. Yeah.
2: Thank you, Commissioner. Appreciate it.
0: Yeah. Wouldn't that be something? He gets up there and makes that announcement.
1: Be good. Chick-fil-A, is that now the leader in the clubhouse? I thought we had decided on Buc-ee's.
0: Some late overnight results from some counties that was underreported while we were on the air. It looks like Chick-fil-A.
1: Okay.
0: Yeah.
1: That's a winner.
0: Sure is.
1: I enjoy the free chicken sandwiches that they give out before. Yeah, the Chick-fil-A kickoff classic that we have.
0: Yeah.
1: And you show up with a bus full of people or a car full of people, and they come with the hot steaming with pickles, Conrad. Chick-fil-A sandwich, it's great.
0: So call it right now, Conrad. In the next 5 years, will Alabama have a sponsorship patch from a corporate entity on an Alabama football jersey?
3: Yes, yeah, because we lost all our money in crypto, like we talked about yesterday. So, yeah, we're going to have to make that back somehow. But yes, in all seriousness, yes, I do.
0: In
3: the money
0: years,
3: will be too
0: think,
3: sweet.
0: What about Auburn? You think Auburn will?
1: In the next 5 years?
0: 5 years.
1: Yes.
0: So does that mean that if Alabama, now I know that Texas has already said, we're not doing it. At least that's what Del Conte is saying right now. Do you think every school in the SEC will have a sponsor patch within 5 years?
3: No.
0: Who would be the holdout? Texas?
3: Texas. I could see Texas A&M going that route.
0: Okay.
3: Because they got the money. They don't need it. I mean, maybe Alabama does step up and say, we're just not doing that because of the tradition and people don't like us messing with the jersey. But, yeah, I would think Texas and Texas A&M are in the best position to say no.
1: I think it's easier for a lot of these schools after they've seen everybody else do it, mm-hmm. maybe for a season or two, then their fans are more receptive to it.
0: Well, it was really shocking when you saw the NBA because they were the first ones to do it.
1: Yeah.
0: It kind of took you some time to get used to it. And then when Major League Baseball started putting it on their sleeves.
3: I don't even think about it now.
0: Right. And I think the same thing would be said with college football. I think that there would be an outcry originally, but it depends on how you do the sponsorship patch. You know, does it clash, you know, with the color scheme of whatever school you're a fan of?
1: No, and yeah, I agree. Nitpicking, I'm not thinking about the Quick Creek patch when I'm watching the Braves. It's fair.
3: Well, especially in college football, when you can make it tangible and go, well, that paid for two of your starting offensive linemen. Okay.
1: No, it's not. It's not like it's going to serve as a distraction for me watching a game. And this sounds horrible, and it's to prevent CTE. But the big foam things on the heads, that's a distraction to me.
3: Yeah, the Guardian caps. Yeah.
1: The Guardian caps. It's a distraction when I'm watching a game. I know why it's there. I mm-hmm. think it's a great idea. Love it. Distracts me. Doesn't fit my eye when I'm watching a football game.
0: So it's interesting. So we're talking about money and generating.

0: extra levels of income for these athletic departments. Well, there was an interesting story that came out yesterday down in Louisiana. LSU has fired its chief financial officer, Tommy Smith, and Todd Manuel, who was vice president in charge of handling sex-based discrimination complaints, and what campus leaders say these are cost-reducing layoffs at LSU. A total of 25 employees were let go last week at LSU, and LSU President Wayne Russo, he says the savings will be redirected to hire new faculty and fund research. Now, the president, he became the president back in November, shortly after LSU hired Lane Kiffin from Ole Miss. And don't forget, they had to pay not only Kiffin $90 million, but then a $54 million buyout of Brian Kelly. And so now they've laid off 25 employees at Louisiana State University, and it has a lot of people wondering, what are we doing here when you're cutting people off the university's faculty and you've gotten rid of your chief financial officers and someone that has handled your sex-based discrimination complaints, and you're still paying Brian Kelly $54 million and then $90 million to Lane Kiffin. Now, the layoffs will supposedly save LSU $3.7 million, according to an analysis of the state employee salaries obtained by the public request records from other media outlets. So $3.7 million saved, but 25 people.
1: 25 families affected.
0: Correct. And $3.7 million will now go back into the fold, in which the president says that this will be redirected to hire new faculty and fund research.
1: Let's keep an eye on that. Keep our eyes open for those new hires.
0: Yeah.
2: Well, recruiting's research, right?
1: Yeah.
2: Technically.
0: I just found it interesting. That's all. I'm
2: yeah,
0: not accusing LSU.
2: No, titles of people.
0: It's just a bad optics.
1: It is.
0: You got a governor that stands up and says,
1: you imagine if you've got your cardboard box with all of your personal stuff from your office, and you're walking out, and Lane Kiffin's bebopping into the building after a fresh hot yoga class and is drinking his smoothie.
2: You walk by a third string linebacker that's making more money than your salary was, and you don't have a job and you can't feed your family, and that kid is making hundreds of thousands of dollars to ride the pine.
1: Yeah. Or a Boy Scout like Will Wade walking around.
0: Good times.
2: That's tough. 3.7. I mean, that's like a rounding error for their athletic department this year. You can scrape that together, I think.
1: 3.7, that will get you Sam Levitt for three quarters of the season.
0: Yeah. Mm-hmm. Something like that.
1: You won't have him for the rivalry week.
0: No. See, that wouldn't even paid for Sorsby if they'd ended up with Sorsby.
2: No.
1: No? Yes, it wouldn't have.
0: Could you imagine like that happening at a non-SEC school? Where 25 people lose their job, but you've got coaches that's making obscene amounts of money and players making obscene amounts of money.
1: I can imagine the outcry.
0: I'm thinking like a Northeastern school or even a Big Ten school. I mean, that's not going over well.
2: No, but they would not stand for that at Rutgers.
0: In the SEC, they owe $500 million anyway. What's another $3.7 million? Yeah. That's a drop in the bucket.
1: Well, that's like when you're on vacation. You just what's another $250?
0: Yeah, I mean, I'm going to be paying interest on that credit card anyway.
1: You want that silly, stupid hat you're going to wear one time? Might not even make it back to the airport.
0: Yeah,
1: here,
0: make it happen.
1: Get it, babe.
0: Yeah, no big deal.
1: Or sometimes that's me buying a stupid hat. So let's be fair here.
0: Wear it the one time.
1: Yeah. By the way, I got some good news yesterday.
0: Yeah. That was great news. For those that watch us on YouTube, hit that subscribe button. Tomorrow, Landrum has a brand new Atlanta Braves jersey that he will break out tomorrow.
1: Came in the slow boat from China.
3: Yay!
0: It literally really did come from a slow boat.
1: Yeah, it did. China.
0: So Landrum will break that out as he's getting ready for the Cardinals series this weekend.
1: Yes.
0: The final series before the All-Star break.
1: We played today, but I told you we're 1-0 with that jersey in my possession.
0: I was I was going to suggest to you, like, if the Braves lost again last night or that they were going to be no hit because it looked kind of ugly there.
1: Well, I'm glad he was on the pitch count.
0: I was going to say, you need to text Tom Hart and tell him to get off the Braves broadcast because it seems like
1: that was about to happen.
0: Because he was in Chicago for the White Sox series, did not have a very good series for the Braves, and he's back on the mic in Pittsburgh.
1: And if I remember one of the, the radio call when he was on with Ben Ingram one night on the Braves radio network. I think we lost that game too.
0: Yeah. So he was starting to get a reputation.
1: He's messed up our mojo.
0: Got to blame somebody.
1: Yeah. It's Tom Hart's fault.
0: It's not the players. It's the announcers.
1: Yeah. It's always our fault.
0: Phone number is 205-834-9450. You can call us on that number. You can text us on that number.
1: Do both?
0: You can do both on the same number. We have consolidated.
1: This is unreal.
0: I know. This is 2026, Landrum. We can do these types of things.
1: So there's just one number, Pat, people need to remember.
0: That's right. There's only one number that they need to remember, one number we need to remember. 205-834-9450.
1: It's so simple.
0: Yeah.
1: Try it.
0: 9450. You should know that because that's our frequency number in Birmingham.
1: Right. Try it. See how it feels on those fingertips.
0: Yeah. Give us a call. Love to hear from you.
1: Or through that voice if you're driving.
0: 11 o'clock, Rodney Orr. 11:45, Rob Pate. 1 o'clock, Jake Hatch from KSL Radio in Salt Lake City. Talk a little Big 12 football. All that straight ahead. Love to hear from you next on Three Man Front.
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12: Bar.

0: man, just John Denver is just everywhere.
1: Oh,
0: every time we turn around, we see John Denver. Hear John Denver.
1: You don't like John Denver, Landrum?
2: I do like John Denver. But given... we'll see if people can connect the dots if hopefully they're listening to all 4 hours.
0: Yes, you need to listen to all four
1: hours. I was really hoping there'd be enough of a buffer where that wouldn't happen.
2: Oh, no. No, I'm not going to let there be a buffer.
1: I know,
2: now.
1: You're going to make sure people know I'm
2: That's
1: a bad person.
2: So bad.
0: So we got some good basketball news yesterday, and the guy that broke the story is our very own three-man front bracketologist, Rocco Miller.
2: Rocco!
0: He breaks the story yesterday that the Alabama Crimson Tide basketball team is going to face Samford, going to face the Bulldogs. A date has yet to be announced. However, the Bulldogs are set to travel to Coleman Coliseum, where the two programs will meet for the first time since 2010. When Alabama and Samford last faced off, the Tide won the game 79-60 in Tuscaloosa. Most recently, the Bulldogs finished the 2025-26 season with an 18-14 record to mark Lenny Acuff's first season as head coach at Samford. So that will be a fun matchup, as Samford now will be playing both Alabama and UAB.
2: Yeah, that's really good. And Coach Acuff, a chance now to kind of get his feet settled and get guys in that fit his system, and that can be more challenging these days in college athletics, as we all know. But, yeah, that's a fun matchup, and we love to keep that money here in the state.
0: No doubt about it. I did see this story yesterday. I don't know if you guys did, but anytime you see that somebody is entering the transfer portal, especially from a Southeastern Conference school,
2: yep,
0: you kind of go, okay, what's going on here? So ex-Arkansas receiver Jaylen Brown – he entered the transfer portal. Brown was dismissed from the Arkansas football team after being arrested on a charge of hindering apprehension that has now been dismissed. So he was charged. Then he gets kicked off the team, but now the issue has now been dismissed. He's a former four-star. He's a top 70 recruit. He was a starter last year prior to suffering a season-ending injury for the Hogs. So I'm like going, okay, this is interesting. And I hate to stereotype, but I started thinking, well, if Arkansas let him go, then there's got to be more to it. Maybe the kid's history, whatever the case may be. So he had previously played in 3 games for LSU as a true freshman. That allowed him to preserve his redshirt year. He then transferred to Florida State in 2024, where he appeared in 9 games for the Noles. He, however, was then dismissed from that program in spring of 2025 following an arrest for possession of a controlled substance. So he made stops at LSU and Florida State before appearing in 5 games for the Razorbacks. So obviously kind of a checkered past, been in trouble with the law before. So then Ryan Silverfield in Arkansas said, you know what? We've given you this opportunity. We're going to go ahead and cut bait now, and we're going to move on. So across his college career, 17 games, he's hauled in 20 receptions, 242 yards, and 2 touchdowns. So it was just interesting. When I saw that Arkansas 4-star wide receiver is, you know, transferring, and it's July the 8th, I'm like going, okay, there's got to be more to the story, and so much it was.
2: Yeah, And a lot of times we see about if there is an incident with a police report, but I have known of guys that have been major cancers on a football team, major cancer in the locker room, major cancer on the sideline, just a disruption that never got arrested and never saw the light of day. And then you wonder why are they in the transfer portal. But so some of that could have been going on. It could have been just a daily fight to try to get Jaylen Brown to do what he was supposed to do.
0: But to think about, he's a former 4-star athlete, and we've seen countless examples of this. He was a top 70 recruit in the country.
2: Yeah.
0: I mean, he was almost a 5-star kid. And unfortunately,
2: His measurables are good.
0: Yeah.
2: You're 6'2", 185 pounds.
1: Sacramento State.
2: Yeah, I guess Sac State would be an option.
1: Mm-hmm. They've rolled the dice on people before.
2: Well, somebody's going to take him.
0: Oh, there's no question. And it's what you said, the measurables.
2: Yeah. Yeah. Well, that's, you know what? I'm fighting for my job. We need to win an extra football game. If I can keep the glue together and this guy, if he's, you know, can act halfway right for the next five months, Somebody's going to do it.
0: Mm-hmm. I would love to know what his NIL was at Arkansas.
2: Yeah.
1: It's a good question.
0: Speaking of Arkansas, it's interesting. So this morning, we were on that text string with Ty Richardson. Ty had seen the clip that Molly had posted yesterday of us talking about Walmart, you know, and he was belly aching about how Walmart needs to spend more money for Arkansas sports as opposed to like sitting it across the whole league.
2: Yeah, Walmart's they're saving up for the SEC. Maybe.
0: I think that's what
2: it is. It works with the logo. I mean, the colors.
1: Tyson will take care of Arkansas. Walmart will take care of all of us.
0: Take care of the league.
1: That's right.
3: That's right.
2: Well, you get Walmart Neighborhood Market to sponsor Arkansas. You get the Supercenter or just Walmart, the brand.
1: Yeah. There you go.
2: For the entire SEC.
0: Is there any more just regular Walmart?
2: Does anybody else need us to make any major decisions for your business today? Just give us a call. We're here to do it.
0: Because, you know, you and I, when we were growing up, you had just regular Walmart, and then you had a Walmart Super Center that came.
2: No,
0: that's, and so now all of them are Super Centers.
1: But or neighborhood markets.
0: It used to not be that way.
2: Used to go. I remember going to that Walmart Super Center for the first time with my mom shopping as a kid, and they had those big, big, big bags of popcorn. Mm-hmm. The fat little Landrum had to have one of those bags of popcorn. Fat little Landrum. Just drag it out of the store. Like a big duffel bag over my shoulder.
0: Yeah. Well, and you also had, now in Trustful, we have a Super Target. But I think in Fultondale, it's just a regular Target.
2: Yeah, I went by a Super Target yesterday, and I had to ask my wife. I was like, is that bigger than our Target? She was like, yeah, it is. I said, okay. I'd like to check that out one day. Maybe go run laps in there. It's a big store.
0: One in Trustful's huge.
1: Mm-hmm. Yeah, the one we have of Gardendale is very big, Fultondale.
0: Is that one a Super Target or is that just a regular Target?
1: I don't know. It's big.
2: Does it say Super Target?
1: They got a lot of stuff. I don't know. Has the Target logo.
2: Does that have the big red balls out in front?
0: I don't think that one has a grocery store.
1: No, there's groceries. Yeah, there's groceries. Paige got groceries there.
0: Full groceries.
1: Full groceries?
0: Yeah, like a deli and all that stuff.
1: Oh, yeah, no, it doesn't have. It has groceries, but yeah, it's. I guess it
2: does. Yeah, mine doesn't have the full deli.
0: Yeah, we have full deli, produce, meat, all that.
3: Ooh. One of my favorite things as a kid was going to Target and getting the popcorn. Remember when they used to have the popcorn and the slushies there?
0: Mm-hmm.
3: That little
2: that was
3: restaurant type of thing? Yeah.
2: They had the Icy's with the smell. That was my Kmart. So when I went to Kmart, before we had Walmart, go to Kmart.
0: Get Little Caesar's Crazy Bread.
2: Well, yeah. But they also, when you walked in, they had that Icy machine and they had the popcorn going in the combination of those smells.
3: I used to love getting a blue Icy every time I go to Target.
2: Yeah?
1: Now you just get an $8 latte.
3: Yeah.
1: Because they all have Starbucks right there at the front. Like, I mean, I need something while I'm walking around. I might as well. That's where they get you.
3: Yeah. You get pizza at some of them, too.
2: Mm-hmm.
0: Yeah, the Target in Trussell used to have Pizza Hut. Was the
3: Yeah, it was Pizza Hut.
2: Mm-hmm. They had that one at the one in Homewood.
1: Yep.
2: I don't think that's there anymore.
1: It's not.
2: It's not?
1: It's Starbucks.
2: Well, I thought they had both.
1: Yeah, but now it's just Starbucks.
2: Oh, it's just Starbucks.
1: Okay. I think they made the Starbucks bigger. Probably. Because that's what people
2: that makes sense.
1: Yeah.
0: Text line's open, 205-834-9450. That is the exact same number that you can dial if you would like to participate and talk to us. We would welcome that. 11 o'clock, Rodney Orr. More three-man front on this Thursday on Jocks.
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7: A colleague of mine went to a meeting of the primetime seniors the other week. 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Showing up with a good attitude is a must, and research shows that having the right mindset actually does lead to better physical aging. So if you need some suggestions to boost your positivity, experts we talked to recommended focusing on goals, which can boost your confidence. Practice gratitude, they said. One of the seniors my colleague met told her that just waking up in the morning is, quote, better than the alternative. That's true. Focus on the things you can control. Diet and exercise, and very importantly, surround yourself with positive people, because that can be contagious. I'm Dr. Sanjay Gupta, helping you live a better life.
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0: about 45 minutes, the Braves will be underway as they wrap up their series with the Pittsburgh Pirates. Last night, the Pirates had something good going against the Braves, but the Braves were able to overcome. Looked like a no-hitter, potential perfect game brewing for the Pittsburgh Pirates last night. But the Braves, they end up beating the Pirates 3-0. Atlanta ends their three-game losing skid. As I mentioned, they broke up a combined perfect game bid in the seventh inning. Joey Bart, how about this, who played at Georgia Tech, who was a Pirate until just a couple weeks ago, he had a 422-foot two-run home run in the eighth inning. It was the fourth longest home run of his career. As I mentioned, Pirates starter Jared Jones, he looked good, but he was on a pitch count. You know that they were going to have to pull him anyway. But he got in the record books last night against Atlanta. He became the only starting pitcher in Major League Baseball's modern era to pitch six innings and retire every batter he faced and yet not get the win. A perfect game, six innings, and he did not get the win. That is the first time that that has ever happened in Major League Baseball in the modern era.
1: And Paul Skeens just kind of looked at him and gave him a nod and said, get used to it, brother.
0: Yeah, get used to it.
2: Walt Weiss was describing his fastball and his breaking ball in the first inning, and he said it was ridiculous. He said, I was hoping that they had him on a pitch count because that guy was untouchable. Grant Holmes looked good last night.
0: The good news, the Phillies lose, so the Braves are now back to three games ahead of the Phillies and Marlins.
2: Mm-hmm.
0: The Marlins have now tied the Phillies.
2: They've won five in a row, Pat.
0: Mm-hmm. So this is an 11:35 start this morning as Mitch Keller is on the bump for the Pirates. He's got a 5.02 ERA, taking on Bryce Elder, who is 5-6 with a 4.01 ERA.
2: What's the weather this weekend for our series, Braves and Cardinals?
0: Hot.
2: It's going to be hot.
0: Hot.
2: That's the way we like it.
0: Very hot.
2: Yeah, get it really hot for us.
0: Some other news and notes around Major League Baseball. Landrum's other favorite player besides Bryce Harper, Kyle Schwarber, last night hit his league-leading 32nd home run in Cincinnati. He's now third in Major League Baseball history for the most home runs with five seasons with a team. He had Babe Ruth the first 5 years with the New York Yankees. He hit 235 home runs.
2: Short porch.
0: Mark McGwire for the Cardinals. He hit 220, and now Kyle Schwarber has hit 219 for the Philadelphia Phillies.
2: I like Kyle Schwarber. He was a hero for the National League last year when we were at SEC Media Days and just been stood up by Ty, and Conrad's little mouth was burning.
0: His little mouth.
1: Thank you, Lindrum.
0: That's funny.
1: Are you prepared for Kyle Schwarber to be a Hall of Famer?
2: No.
1: Because I'm just saying he's got 372 career home runs. I mean, unless he gets hurt, I mean, he's going to get to 500.
2: He's going to get to 500.
0: Yeah. Also yesterday, the Blue Jays beat Tony Vitello and the San Francisco Giants 10-0. That was almost a no-hitter. Took a no-hitter until Dylan Cease did for Toronto. Took it into the ninth inning, a no-hitter against the Giants. So the Giants are now 16 games below 500. That is the first time since the end of the 2018 season that they have been that far underneath 500. They were also being no-hit through eight innings. That was their longest stint by not getting a hit at home since 1997. So Tony Vitello is just absolutely just piling up some wonderful records there in the Bay.
2: You think he's already had enough? He's gotten his taste of Major League Baseball?
0: They're going to end up trading everybody on that team.
2: It's just tough. You go from being a national champion, you're a competitor, you build a program, and then you go to that.
0: So not only are we going to pick on Tony Vitello, but let's pick on the Yankees for a second.
1: Oh, yeah.
0: So they were shut out 3-0 by Tampa Bay.
1: Yeah.
0: They have now tied their franchise record. I'm talking about the Yankees. They've been playing baseball for a couple minutes. They have now tied their franchise record for failing to score more than five runs in 20 consecutive games. They are now five games behind the Tampa Bay Rays in the American League East.
1: Yeah, we're terrible. And probably not getting Aaron Judge back until mid-August, maybe.
0: So what's the story with Volpe? There's a controversy going on between Kay, the announcer for the Yankees, and Volpe.
1: Yeah, so Michael Kay unfortunately said something that he shouldn't have said because he had heard a rumor that the Yankees wanted Volpe to move to second, and they were, I guess, going to trade Jazz Chisholm. But Volpe said, no, I'm not playing second base, which isn't true. But Michael Kay shared that rumor on his radio show that made a lot of people mad. And then he had to go back yesterday and say, actually, I had a bad source. And he is willing to move to second base if that's what they want him to do. But, yeah, that's the least of our problems.
2: Here's the good news. Even in the loss, you struck out six fewer times than you did the previous two nights.
3: That's a win.
1: That is great. Well, we won one of those games, believe it or not.
2: That's right.
3: And they're wrapping. You're wrapping up the series today, right?
1: Yeah, it's just bad.
2: Right. I mean, the Rays doing it again.
3: Yeah. They got an incredible front office. I mean, the way that they evaluate talent, the way they draft, their minor league system.
2: You think about the guys, Lau, he's gone. He's off their team from last year, but guys like Aranda and others that are.
1: Well, Caminero, he had like, what was his stretch? He had like a home run in 10 or 11 straight games.
3: Yeah.
1: Going back a couple of days, and that streak got snapped. But, I mean, they've just been, they're playing really good baseball.
3: But don't
1: a month ago, we were one of the best teams in baseball. Now we're one of the worst.
3: Well, look at the Braves.
2: Well, the Rays, like Rowdy Tellez, that just seems like they got a lot of Rowdy Tellez type players.
3: I watched
2: like,
3: him last night.
2: Who is this guy? And then,
3: I watched him last night. For the Stripers.
2: Yeah.
3: Guess who they were playing? They're playing the Memphis Redbirds.
2: Okay.
3: And so before the Cardinals came on, I was actually watching that game between the Redbirds and the Stripers in Gwinnett. And Tellez came up to bat.
2: How'd he do?
3: I struck out.
2: Did he strike out?
3: Yeah.
2: Really?
3: Yeah.
2: Man. Yeah.
3: I do like the Stripers jerseys. Stripers look, it's a takeoff of the old Braves uniform with the feather.
2: Every time, though, I see the logo, I read it strippers. Every single time.
3: The Gwinnett strippers.
2: Yeah.
3: What I was going to say, don't look now, but Tariq Skubal and the Detroit Tigers are now just 4.5 games back in the American League wildcard race. They have now won 4 in a row.
4: Yeah, we have.
3: So just when Conrad wanted to say Detroit season was over with, here they come.
4: And we swept the Yankees.
3: What do you have to say about that?
1: I would say that y'all are still looking up at us in the wild card standings. But other than that.
4: But
1: I
4: mean, we got the sweep.
1: You did.
3: Wow.
1: You did.
4: Not even all-star break.
3: And my final little nugget that I wanted to share. Got to talk about my Cardinals for a second. So they beat the Brewers last night 5-1.
2: Yay!
3: Yeah, how about that?
2: You're now, what, 2-?
3: 2-8, okay. I think, against them. And what's so crazy is that literally after today, we're only going to play them 3 more times the rest of the season.
2: Well, that's good news for you guys.
1: I was about to say, that's good.
3: But it's 1st of July.
1: Yeah. Yeah, I know. You got it all out of the way.
3: I mean, come probably. On.
2: It's kind of like the Braves and the Phillies don't play again until
3: It's forever. So stupid. Yeah. Anyway, starting pitcher last night for the Cardinals was Michael McGreevy. It was his birthday. And the reason I bring this up, he was the winning pitcher. But St. Louis has now won 13 straight games when the game is started by a Cardinal pitcher who is celebrating their birthday.
2: Cool stat.
3: The last loss for the Cardinals when the starting pitcher was pitching on his birthday was 2006. Last night's win extends the longest streak in Major League Baseball history. No other team has ever won more than 8 straight. So we have now won 13 consecutive games when the starting pitcher for the Cardinals was celebrating his birthday.
4: That's a really cool stat.
2: Management when you're going through.
3: That's right.
2: And you're looking.
3: You're scheduling out your next 5-day rotation. Let's make sure, when's your birthday?
2: All of our starters, you had to be born between the months of April and September.
3: So the Cardinals have not lost since 2006 when the starting pitcher was celebrating their birthday. And the closest franchise that is behind the Cardinals has only done it 8 times. And we've done it 13 times in a row.
2: We saw Swelly pitch before he got injured on his birthday against the Red Sox last year.
3: Mm-hmm.
2: He had a career high, I think it was 14 strikeouts, 5-0 win. It was one of the last games he pitched.
3: When's he coming back?
2: He told me he hopes soon, but I don't know if that was just player speak or – no, I mean, I seriously asked him. It was about a month ago. We went over there. He said, man, hopefully soon. I don't know. I don't know what that means. So if we have the lockout next year, I guess we'll see him in 28 maybe.
3: Yeah, he'll be
1: healthy. He'll be ready to go.
3: Yeah. He'll be ready to blow out the other arm.
2: Don't say that.
3: Just saying.
2: 205-834-9450. Hey, man.
5: Good morning, guys. And Molly. Hello, Molly.
4: Hi, Don Don.
5: How are you today, hon?
4: I'm good. How are you?
5: Fantastic. Molly, are you getting to go to media days with everybody, or you got to stay here?
4: I will be here in Birmingham.
5: No, that's what I thought. And Landon, I've been thinking about that. You got your good place to go to down in Tampa, like a good karaoke bar that has a piano?
2: No, I don't.
3: Do you have any recommendations?
2: No, I've requested a piano in my suite.
5: Well, I mean, you know, back in my old days and everything, there's places, plenty of good places to go down there to party, that's for sure. I've heard a lot about things, but we'll talk about that.
2: But we don't party.
3: No, we work. What are you talking about?
5: I know y'all. Well, I mean,
2: aside from some mild wings that Conrad ate, that was about the craziest we got.
3: I mean, Conrad tried to buy us some tickets to the Beyonce concert on the sidewalk outside of Phillips Arena, but it was too pricey, so we just decided we just weren't going to go. But we were part of all the fun and frivolity. A lot of, like, we went into a couple restaurants and bars where people were getting ready to go to the Beyonce concerts.
2: Yeah.
3: And that was worth the price of admission, just being able to watch all of Conrad's friends.
2: You were into that guy that was wearing the chaps.
5: What about all those times when you had him at the Winfrey, Landon, and you guys all went to Gabriel's and singing karaoke back in the day?
3: That was more of a Conrad and Barrett Salee type deal.
5: Yeah. Yes, it was.
2: And all the media members who smoke cigarettes still.
3: Yes.
5: Well, anyway, Pat, great knowledge on your baseball, but another little baseball update. And after you gave me so much grief the other day about my Cubs, we won three straight games.
3: Yeah, you played the Orioles.
5: Well, that helps, doesn't it?
3: Hey, Crow Armstrong, he had two home runs last night.
5: Yeah, when you brought up Kyle Schwarber the other, when you brought up my old Cubs player and everything, he was one of our heroes in the World Series in 2016.
3: Who was?
5: I never
3: Schwarber.
5: Get his name right.
3: Schwarber.
5: Yes. He played with the Cubs. And Pat, didn't he play baseball at Indiana?
3: He did.
2: Yeah.
5: But speaking of all the topics you guys have been talking about all week about the patches on the uniform, I think Conrad told me y'all talked about this yesterday, but I didn't know this, that our fundraising raised $93 million.
3: Yes, we did talk about that. We talked about it's gone up 70% since John Cohen took over as athletic director.
5: Yeah, and I think you're going to see a lot more of when you brought up basketball and everything. I don't know if you've seen this on our schedule. We actually got to play a game in Nashville against Wisconsin.
3: Very nice.
5: But do you happen to know who Auburn plays in Birmingham this year?
3: I do not.
5: Arizona, is it?
3: I have not seen who that is.
2: No, I hadn't seen it.
5: It might be Arizona's on our schedule, but it might be Arizona. But my topic is, and Conrad, this is a question for you. Do you think Alabama would ever move a game out of Tuscaloosa like Auburn's doing with Baylor in Atlanta?
1: Probably not.
5: To make NIL money. Pat, isn't Auburn and Baylor both getting $8 million to play this game?
3: I think Auburn's getting more than Baylor, to be honest with you.
5: Okay.
3: I mean, it had to be a pretty, pretty penny and a great deal for Auburn to move a home game and to tick off a bunch of season ticket holders just to move the game to Atlanta.
5: Well, not only that, guys, but, you know, I go down there four or five times a year, and my favorite place is 17-16, of course, what I took Damien to, and it just hurts the whole city when they move a game out of the town like that. I can imagine how many millions of dollars that is to affect the city. Kind of like me and you talking about the Stallions playing in Hoover, how they would jeopardize the SEC tournament. What do y'all think it is, about 15 or 20 million for the city of Auburn Igloos?
3: I would think maybe in that ballpark, if not more.
5: But that's what, hey, I'm telling you, that's what college football is coming to. You just got to make money. And I know I said the other day, I didn't think Auburn would would never do it, but y'all convinced me. If they're going to get 20 or 25 million a year like that to do it, you can't turn it down.
3: No, you can't.
2: Don, we appreciate the phone call.
3: Thank you, Don.
2: Thanks. No, and you can't keep going back to some of the same old wells. You got to find new ways to create revenue streams because some of those people, they get tired of paying for the four-star, like the Jaylen Brown that can't stay out of trouble and can't stay on their roster. That's not a good ROI. Miles in Mississippi, hang on. Three-man front as we continue on a Thursday.
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0: lines are open, 205-834-9450. Top of the hour, we'll go to Tuscaloosa, talk to Rodney Orr from Tider Insider, Rob Pate, former Auburn DB. And then at 1 o'clock, we will talk to Jake Hatch from KSL Radio in Salt Lake City.
1: Right now, take your phone calls. Miles, our good buddy, is in the state of Mississippi. Hey, Miles, how are you?
2: Good morning, all.
1: Good morning.
2: I'm really loving the baseball talk. The Red Sox are playing real well right now, but that's not exactly what I called to talk about. I called to talk about a different aspect of the Red Sox, and I want your opinion. In the past 20 years, the Red Sox have won 4 World Series. Okay? They did this with 2 different general managers and 3 different managers. But there was one constant who left a few years ago, and that was Bill James. My question is this. Is Bill James the primary reason the Red Sox won those 4 World Series?
0: I don't think it hurt. I mean, he was pretty much the grandfather of analytics when it comes to baseball. I mean, Bill James, I mean, he's the Bill James Bible when it comes to certain stats and the way that he looked at the game. I don't think it didn't cause them not to win those championships, that's for sure.
2: They hired him when Billy Bean turned them down.
0: Mm-hmm.
2: And I certainly hope Billy Bean gets in the Hall of Fame. I can tell you that. Y'all got me thinking about it when you're talking about the Rays. I mean, what these small market folks are able to do is just amazing.
0: No, I mean, listen, it's funny because, my Cardinal friend group, when over the years, we were very frustrated with our front office and they finally got rid of, and now the former general manager of the Boston Red Sox, Chaim Bloom, is now the general manager of the Cardinals. But we had the same general manager for like 17 years. And over the course of the last 5 or 6 years, the Cardinals have not performed the way that the Cardinals used to perform. They needed a change. And so, when you do not embrace the analytics, because it's completely different now, the way baseball front offices are run, we always talked about in our friend group, well, we should just go hire all the people that were at the Tampa Bay Rays. Because it doesn't matter what their payroll is, every single year, they're competitive, they make the playoffs, and dadgummit, they almost won the World Series a couple years ago. So, and it's interesting because Chaim Bloom got his start with the Tampa Bay Rays before he went to Boston, and now he's in St. Louis. So the Rays are just an impressive organization, and it's a shame that more people in that market do not go and support that franchise.
2: I know it.
0: Because they are a great team every single year.
2: And they are in a tussle. You're right. They are in a tussle right now about that stadium.
0: Yep.
2: Y'all, let me ask you this as I go. Have you heard about a meeting between intermediaries from the University of North Carolina and the SEC?
0: I have not.
2: I refer you. I don't know if you ever watched Greg Flugar's Peek Around the Corner. Or his show on YouTube. Greg Flugar was the guy who broke the USC-UCLA info before it came out. The LA Times got it from him.
0: Okay, I'll check it out.
2: Mm. He reported that recently. Thanks, y'all.
0: That's intriguing.
1: Thanks, Miles.
0: Ooh, wouldn't that be something? Or do you think it was just Jordan? Like maybe Jordan came to Birmingham and talked to somebody.
1: I'm thinking it's Jordan came to Birmingham. Talk to somebody.
0: Yeah.
1: Looking for a mom. Open a new boutique.
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18: For years, we've been talking about both the positive and negative effects of being on social media. And I would say, by and large, for older adults, social media is net positive. Not all positive, but net positive. Helps them keep in touch with friends and stay social. But for younger people, social media use, especially heavy use, tends to be net negative. In fact, according to this year's World Happiness Report, youth who use social media more than 5 hours a day reported a lower level of well-being. And researchers who study this sort of thing found that many teens wish these platforms didn't even exist, and yet they can't seem to stop using them. Experts we talked to largely suggested two things. Ideally, along with your friend group, take some time offline. Also, try to recurate your algorithm so it shows you posts that'll make you feel good. I'm Dr. Sanjay Gupta, helping you live a better life.
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0: 11 o'clock here on Three Man Front. Landsman, Pat, Conrad, and Molly. Rodney Hoare, Tider Insider, along momentarily. Braves in action this afternoon. They win last night in Pittsburgh to even up that series. Rubber game today, and they get started. Braves still in first place in the National League East by 3 games. The Phillies losing yesterday in their matchup with the Cincinnati Reds there at Great American Ballpark. Well, right there in downtown Homewood, you got Mandu, electrical muscle stimulation fitness, all FDA approved. 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It's the equivalent to 6 hours of working out in a gym. You can't beat that. It fits your schedule. I can absolutely testify to the fact that it gives you results. 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Your first visit's free. They put you in the suit. They put you through the workout. It's 15 minutes long. You decide if it's right for you. Paul and his staff, wonderful people. 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That's 2 U's, MANDUU.com. Tell Paul and the gang that Landsman from Jock sent you.
1: Joining us now from Tuscaloosa on the Higginbotham Hotline, Rodney Hoare from Tider Insider. Rodney, I hope you're well on this Thursday.
2: I'm doing well, guys. How's it going?
1: We are hanging in there like a loose tooth, Rodney. Hope you are as well. I want to start with the Raekwon Butler, linebacker for the 2028 class. So one of my favorite towns in Alabama, Lochapoka High School down in Notasulga, Alabama. What can you tell us about Mr. Butler and the potential of him being in Tuscaloosa in a couple of years?
2: Yeah, I mean, obviously it's a long way off. You know how those are. There's so many early commitments, and then they flip somewhere else. We're seeing them going different places from the 2027 class, some of the early commitments, you know, that they had. And I expect that's probably what will happen with some of these as far as he's concerned. Butler, you know, he's obviously had a great camp at Alabama and impressed a lot of people. Got an offer committed here this week, and 6'3", 205 linebacker. You know, just seems to have the frame that they like to be able to develop and fill out. He's, like I said, he's not really big right now at about 205 pounds, but he's got the frame to fill out. And, you know, he's got some other offers that have rushed in. I know it's early, so they haven't really rated some of these players yet. So we'll see where he ends up in just in terms of the rankings for interest purpose. But, I do think that, obviously he's turning some heads, you know, with some of these other programs that have offered too.
0: Who are some of those other maybe more prominent names? And I know that Alabama's going to be limited as far as maybe how many they want to take. But any of those other big names that are still out there that Alabama would take if they committed?
2: For 2027?
0: Yeah.
2: Well, I'm sure if Monshon Sells called right. And said he wanted to come, you know, he would be the obvious one. You know, I think probably they're about done in that regard. Now, they may take some other guys that are what we call now scholarship only. That could happen. You could see that. And plus, things change. You know, sometimes a guy may want to flip that we can't predict right now. And then sometimes guys emerge during the fall that are become really highly touted. So things can change, obviously, over the process right now, but there's just not really a lot out there in terms of the bigger names. I think there's only like 4 of the top 100 players in the country that are still uncommitted, if I'm not mistaken. Of course, Sales is one of those. So just not a lot out there in terms of the highly regarded players.
1: Rodney, from your perspective, and we have noted this on this program for quite some time now, you were the first one that alerted us that, hey, listen, folks, don't be shocked that Alabama is going to have a smaller class this year. But from your perspective, based on the commitments that they currently have, do you think that they have addressed the areas of need that this football team needs for 2027?
2: Yeah. You know, I think the thing that really strikes me is I'll just look at it. They've got 2 really good quarterbacks. You always got to keep that quarterback room full. You know, there could be some movement there, obviously, after this year. So securing a couple of good ones is always a I think it's a good philosophy. 2 good running backs, Newkirk out of Georgia and then Ty Phillips out of South Carolina. Those are 2 really good running backs. 2 good tight ends. They really needed that. They wanted that. And I think they filled that.

0: line at Louisville, Mississippi, committed to Ole Miss. So you've taken a few hits, but overall from the group, the small group, it looks to be a pretty solid class. And I think that the group as a whole will be in terms of the final rankings come out of players. I think some of these guys will probably get bumped up some.
1: Rodney Orr, Tighter Insider, joining us here on Three Man Front. All of our guests join us on the Higginbotham Hotline. As for this team that we're going to see that Kalen DeBoer fields this season, Rodney, offensive line, you feel better about Alabama's offensive line potential heading into the season, just comparing to last July when I probably asked you the same question?
0: Honestly, no idea. And I say that, I know it's probably a bad answer, but it's just true. I mean, until we see them out there, they had 15 practices together. I mean, they have a long way to go. Talking to some people that, played the game, that understand offensive line play, that got to watch them. Yeah, they saw some potential, but they saw a lot of concerns in the spring. You know, they've got to obviously and look, again, 15 practices, that's not much for a group of guys with so many new faces. There's some youth there, a lot of inexperience in terms of Jackson Lloyd at left tackle. Even Michael Carroll, he played a lot as a freshman, but he's still not that experienced. And they've got the new faces there, too. So I just think it's really hard to say. There was, not only the run blocking, but, I was told from spring practice that pass protection looked to be a real issue. And again, not that that's unexpected, 15 practices in. I wish I could answer that better, Landrum, but that's just being as honest as I can be. It just remains to be seen.
2: Okay, and I know you're probably going to say this is ditto for this question, but I want to phrase the same question that Landrum just asked you, but about the running back room. Would you say the same thing that you just said about the offensive line?
0: I will say this about the running backs. The opportunities that we had to watch them in the spring, I was impressed with what I saw from Daniel Hill and Kevin Riley from a physical standpoint. It looked like Riley had gotten a little bigger. Obviously very, very quick he is. And Daniel Hill had really lost some weight. I think Grubb said like 19 pounds. He looked like a different player physically. His feet looked quicker. Now, again, that's just, the quickness and the physical appearance. They looked like they had really put in the effort. So from that standpoint, I thought those guys looked better. I know that A.K. Deer has a ton of potential. He's extremely explosive, big play guy, great vision running. It's just with the ball, when he doesn't have the ball in his hands, does he know everything he's supposed to do? Does he know his assignments? That's a big key there. Crowell could be the X factor. I mean, he is an extraordinarily talented guy, 220 pounds. Again, how much does he kind of know in terms of all the details of the offense? I think it took a hit in the spring because he missed that opportunity to develop. And, hopefully he can catch on real quickly. I think that the running back room does have a chance to be improved.
1: Okay, a guy that Alabama, one of those prize guys out of the transfer portal as we extend out, and we go to the wide receiver position, Noah Rogers. We know he was carted off during the spring. Any update as to maybe his progression with getting healed and how much we could potentially see him?
0: Yeah, I think, the general feeling has been sometime maybe late October when he could return. That could change, could maybe a little earlier, maybe hopefully not a little later. But I think that they expected him to be a key performer for them, and that was a big blow. So you've got to have some guys step up. But right now, I think he's going to miss several games, and hopefully when he comes back, he'll be full force. But that's a real loss.
2: In regards to the defense, all the accolades are on the secondary. But if there's an area of concern for you personally on the defensive side of the ball, what position group would give you the most pause?
0: I would think probably because of the lack of experience, it'd be inside linebacker. I think obviously Caleb Woodson, coming in from Virginia Tech, very productive. He's got a lot of experience. He's a great athlete, former safety. So I think he brings a lot and a lot of leadership too. I know they were really pleased with the leadership that he showed in the spring, just coming in from Virginia Tech and taking the bull by the horns the way he did.

0: I like QB Reese too. I mean, he's a heady ball player, you know, and I think he's got a chance to certainly make a strong contribution. Caden Jones has been around. The young guys, Luke Metz really stood out in A-Day. He's aggressive. He's got a nose for the ball. He's a guy that I'd really watch. And then, of course, you got Duke Johnson, Abdul Sanders, a couple of other guys, but it's just the inexperience there. And I do think they have to be better on the defensive line against the run. They just got gashed and pushed around up the middle quite a bit at times against the more physical teams. So that's an area that they have to be a lot better, frankly. And I think with the additions of Terrence Green, Kedrick Bingley-Jones, Devin Tompkins, Jeremiah Beeman coming back, you know, London Simmons will be healthy. I think all of those guys should certainly help them improve in that area.
1: What's the consensus on your message board there at Tighter Insider, Rodney, with fans? Would you say more optimistic about a college football playoff berth this season or more on the fence?
0: The vocal ones mostly, I would say, lean towards kind of wait and see to negative.
1: That's where
0: Being
1: Conrad is,
0: honest
1: we
0: with
1: feel
0: you.
1: like. Yeah, wait and see to negative.
0: Maybe he's one of those on there that's
1: It's probably
0: kind of
1: him.
0: perpetuating that.
1: Yes.
0: I think, but then there's, you know, obviously some optimism as well. But I think most people are kind of saying, let's take a wait and see what happens. This team obviously has a lot of potential, but can they get it done? You know, and I think the first five games are really going to be important because it's going to give them an opportunity to improve, develop, and, you know, get some confidence and hopefully have their quarterback ready to go when Georgia comes here.
2: Rodney, do a segment every day called Pat Ponders, and I ask the group five questions. A lot of times, most of the time, it's dealing with sports issues, thought-provoking type of questions. And I asked them something earlier this week, and if you don't mind, I'm going to ask you, and if you have an opinion on this, we'd love to hear it. If not, I don't want to put you on the spot. But this was the question I asked them. I said, what if scenario for Kalen DeBoer? If he makes the college football playoff the next three seasons, but does not make the national championship game, does he get a year four in Tuscaloosa? What do you say?
0: Yes.
2: Okay.
0: That's what I would say. I would, you know, yeah. I mean, I think eventually they're going to want to see that the fans and everybody wants to see competing for a national championship, obviously, getting there. But I think right now, I would say yes.
2: Okay.
0: That if he gets to the playoffs the next 3 years, here's a question. Does he get there this year? Okay, so if they don't get there this year, then look forward to 2027 because everyone's talking about that's the big year,
2: Right.
0: right? But you look at that schedule, and they've got Texas and Ohio State, and they've got some other tough teams on there. If they don't get there this year, there's no guarantee for 2027. You know,
2: Good
0: that could
2: point.
0: be tough.
2: Yeah, that's a good point. That is Rodney Orr. For all your inside information about Alabama athletics, you need to sign up for Tighter Insider at tighterinsider.com. Rodney, always a pleasure, man. Catching up with you every Thursday. Appreciate it as always. And we will talk to you next week.
1: Thanks, Rodney.
0: Okay, guys. Appreciate it. Take
2: Thank
0: care.
2: you. Thank you so much. Rodney joined us on the Higginbotham Hotline. 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
25: A better life with Dr. Sanjay Gupta.
26: Osteoporosis affects millions of people in the United States and around the world. It's a disease that basically causes someone's bones to become weak, brittle, and porous, which can increase their risk of fractures. Now, the good news here is there are things you can do other than, or in addition to, taking medications to prevent fractures before it's too late. One is to up your intake of calcium and vitamin D. You also want to eat more protein. One functional medicine dietitian told us that that helps build muscle, and if you're building muscle strength, then you are also building bone strength. You want to be mindful of your workouts. The best ways to build bone density, one therapist told us, are going to be resistance exercises like lifting weights, and also exercises that make your bones take a bit of an impact, such as jumping or even running, just loading the bones a little bit more. I'm Dr. Sanjay Gupta, helping you live a better life.
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1: Just hung out with our friend Rodney Orr, Tider Insider, asking Rodney about the projections and what we could see. Concerning for Noah Rogers, because I think that got missed by some. Noah Rogers, one of the prize pickups out of the transfer portal, a four-star pickup, if you will, at wide receiver, coming from NC State and not being available, and Rodney saying that he's hearing late October. So that puts you into the final third of the regular season.
2: Yeah, Rob, maybe for the LSU game.
1: And then what kind of Noah Rogers do we get if we get him at that point? That's a concern. Offensive line, obviously, that's a wait and see. So a lot of question marks for Kellen DeBoer as he enters his third season.
2: Very much so.
1: Maybe you could argue the toughest schedule that he's had since he's been there.
2: And as Rodney pointed out, it's not going to get any easier the next year.
1: No.
2: Playing the likes of Texas and Ohio State. So.
1: But Conrad, I do have maybe something that could cheer you up. You are projected by Sporting News and the Bill Bender, our friend, to go to a bowl game, which is good. Auburn is not.
0: That's good, yeah. I saw ESPN put out some projections, and Alabama has a 96% chance to win six or more games. So that's good.
2: Six or more?
0: Yeah, six or more.
2: Not nine or more?
0: No, six or more.
2: Six or more.
0: Six or more. So that's good.
1: Bill Bender has Alabama playing SMU in the ReliaQuest.
2: Will that be a hot ticket?
0: Probably not. Don't think I'll be making the trip for that one.
1: For SMU fans.
2: You don't want to go to Tampa?
0: No. Twice in 1 year is a lot.
2: After you go for SEC Media Days?
0: Twice is a lot in 1 year.
2: Yeah.
1: Should be a lot of fun. You can stake out all the places.
2: So was it weird not having soccer to watch yesterday?
1: It was, but I got over it.
2: Are you kind of getting through the withdrawals?
1: Yeah, I got over it. It was a little bit weird.
2: They're back at it today.
1: Not to have, yeah, we got a big one on the pitch today.
2: Yeah.
1: Where are they playing that one?
2: 3:00? I don't know.
1: Yeah, I kind of checked out. I knew it would.
2: But the reason I bring this up, this is fascinating.
0: Gillette Stadium.
2: Oh, yeah, Boston.
1: That's right. A good place to have it.
2: So U.S. bettors set all sorts of records on Monday for USA versus Belgium. The match was the most wagered soccer game in the history of the United States. The number of bettors and betting volume for that match. More people bet on that game than any wagered on game in the 2025 college football playoff. You heard that right, folks. Also, more people bet on Monday night on that soccer game than any NCAA tournament game from this year's March Madness. Oh, it gets better. More people bet on Monday night's game than any game of the NBA Championship Series this spring. 81% of all bets that were placed on Monday night was on the United States to advance. So needless to say, when 81% of all wagers went towards Team USA and they lose, guess who wins? The house. Vegas wins. It was a huge profitable night for all those big buildings and casinos in Las Vegas, Nevada. There was even one bettor at Circus Sports that bet $750,000 on the U.S. to advance. One guy.
1: Cody Campbell.
2: I don't know if it was Cody, but $750,000. But to think that that was the largest betted match in the history of the United States, and it eclipsed any college football playoff game that was held last year or any NCAA tournament game from this previous year, that is mind-boggling to me.
1: I know that more international money when the World Cup, and we're on this stage, you're going to get more bet from outside of the U.S., but I wonder how much the World Cup attracts, like, the world's billionaires and the mega millionaires of the world that typically – they may have never watched an NBA game, never thought about firing in on a college game, but they're going to fire in on a World Cup game.
2: But some person betting $750,000 that the United States was going to advance?
1: Yeah, I can't pretend to ever live in that stratosphere, ever.
2: I mean, would you have put $75 on it, let alone $750,000?
1: No. I would have been gritting my teeth at $7.50.
2: I know, based on the history of what you and I have experienced in our lifetime.
1: There's no way. If I was placing a bet Monday, if I was forced to place a bet, it would have been on Belgium.
2: 81% of this country bet on the United States. So that, listen, you saw it. the patriotic pride in this nation, and it showed up in the pocketbook because 81% of the country said the United States is going to advance.
1: Yeah, and that's what I worry about. I worry, have you burned the equity just with the, not a loss, just a terrible performance.
2: Mm-hmm.
1: But the good news is we got 4 years before we get really fired up about this team again. And who knows who they're going to be coached by.
2: I also saw that the U.S. team, because of the way they advanced, there's $16 million that will go to the U.S. men's national team through the World Cup, through FIFA. $16 million. But based on their collective bargaining agreement between the women's and the men's team, you remember when that kerfuffle came about a couple years ago, that the women, you know, weren't getting as paid as much as the men, but the women, they've won 4 World Cups and we've won nothing on the men's side. They are splitting that $16 million. So the women's national team will get half of whatever the men's team generated, which good. I think that's a good thing.
1: No, I think it's great. I have no problem with it.
2: Yeah. So $16 million will be split.
1: Some could argue that maybe they deserve the lion's share.
2: Yeah. And speaking of money, since we are talking about FIFA, the International Soccer Organization, FIFA, they are projecting a $13 billion in revenue off the tournaments being held here in North America. And they expect a $10 billion profit. So they're going to bring in $13 billion. And based on the price and the things that they have to pay for, they're going to clear $10 billion. FIFA, $10 billion. That will be their profit off of this World Cup cycle. That is roughly 2 to 3 times higher than their last 2 World Cups. So it's a huge success. When you can make 2 to 3 times more profit than these other tournaments, that's why I think it will be back in the United States after they get through the next 2 cycles, because it's such a huge moneymaker when FIFA can bring in $10 billion in profit. But also Fox, they're going to make around $1 billion themselves, the television network, $1 billion because of advertising deals. FIFA gave the network a $1 billion discount for the media rights deal. FIFA didn't even open up the bidding to ESPN, NBC. They gave it to Fox because Fox said, listen, you know, we will do like 3 World Cups in a row. And so FIFA gave them a bargain, kind of like a $1 billion discount. So Fox is paying roughly the same fee it paid in 2022 for the World Cup that was in Qatar. Except this one, this year in the United States, is worth 3 times more because of the advertising. They paid $485 million for this World Cup, Fox did. And they're going to clear $1 billion profit off the World Cup. They expect the U.S. TV rights for the 2030 World Cup, which is going to be up for negotiation, it will start at $1 billion. So it will double
1: what Fox is paying this year. If they were getting that discount. And I told you that I'd seen where a 30-second ad, they were going for crazy amounts when the U.S. was playing, but the standard ad, and there's a ton of ads, and there's more that goes into it. But yeah, they don't get into it to lose money, so that's good. But that's really good for the country, because the thing that I've enjoyed, and I told you more about this World Cup, is watching fans from other countries come to our country for the first time and getting to see them share that, because we didn't get to see that back. We didn't have social media. Everybody had access, you know, right there at the palm of their hand to go and watch these reactions. But to see just what we've seen from across the country and people genuinely getting to know our country, the good things about our country I'm talking about, great things about our country, it's been great. So bring it back. Let's do it.
2: Yeah, I think after the next 2 cycles, I would be shocked if it's not back in North America, or maybe just in the United States instead of, you know, letting Mexico and Canada have a couple games.
1: All SEC there. Stadiums.
2: There you go. Let's sell them out based on what we've seen this year. Rob Pate will join us in about 15 minutes. We'll talk some Big 12 football in the 1 o'clock hour. This is 3-Man Front on Jocks.
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26: You know, summer is a great time to re-examine how much time your kids are spending on social media, along with what they are seeing and who they are engaging with. Ask them how the posts in their feed make them feel. These apps are built to be addictive, so kids, all of us in fact, will keep coming back for more, even when we are made to feel worse. It's bizarre. You might need to help your son or daughter reset their algorithm by unfollowing certain accounts and following or interacting with more positive ones. They might need suggestions of other healthier things to do, or to see you leading the way by example and putting your own phone away. In the run-up to bedtime, everyone's phone should go away, no questions asked. And if you need some help sort of, I guess, resetting expectations, try engaging parents of your kids' friends for a more coordinated effort. I'm Dr. Sanjay Gupta, helping you live a better life.
16: Every you may.

0: It's 11:33 here on Jocks. Phone lines are open, 205-834-9450. Everyone's excited about tomorrow's New Jersey that Landrum will debut on YouTube. Tune in for that tomorrow.
1: Yes. It's going to take a lot of steam to get all the wrinkles out.
0: I did not
1: see. Do you have a trick for that, by the way, with the Nike jerseys?
0: Oh, it's just called a steamer.
1: Well, I have a steamer.
0: Yeah.
1: But well, is there another trick?
0: Like? No, that's about it.
1: Okay.
0: I did not sense the excitement level was not what I was anticipating when you sent me a text last night.
1: Why?
0: I don't know. When I said, are you happy? Are you pleased? And I don't know. I expected more adjectives than what I got.
1: I was pleasantly surprised, number one, that I finally got it. But number two, the quality of the jersey. I mean, it all added up. It looked like it was made by Nike.
0: Great. Awesome.
2: Wait, so was it made by Nike?
1: I don't know.
0: It's got a Nike swoosh on it, though,
1: it
0: right?
1: Does.
0: I mean, it's got all the...
1: It does. But we, with all the technology we have.
2: Yeah, I got you.
1: You know, with AI and cloning and who knows?
2: It's like the Ray-Bans I bought in Ecuador, and then the Ray-Bans logo fell off.
1: I like to think that this jersey was made by a hardworking Oregonian and just somehow got put in the wrong box and accidentally got shipped to China.
2: I think we should send it to Phil Knight, have him inspect it, and just see what he says.
1: He could probably spot it from a mile away.
0: Did your wife see it and she said she wanted one?
1: Mm-mm. No, she said, though, she liked it.
0: Okay.
1: She likes me in the red.
2: Was she mad that you didn't get her one as well?
0: No. This is your first red Braves jersey?
1: It's my first red Braves jersey.
0: Okay.
1: Yeah.
2: This is big. You bought, what, two this year now? You bought the 250 one and then the blue one?
0: He's a committed fan, unlike you. You do not have a Yankees jersey. You claim that you lost your Yankees jersey and you've not replaced it.
2: I have not.
0: That's not a
1: How'd
0: fan.
1: How'd you lose your Yankees jersey?
2: When we moved, we gave a lot of clothes away to Goodwill. My wife accidentally put it in the wrong bag.
0: But why would that not be like one of the top things that you need to make sure that, like, you put it in your car? Like,
1: you put it in your sports memory box.
0: Yeah.
1: Or you don't put it in with your old crusty hoodie that you're going to throw out.
2: Well, I had the shadow box for the Tua jersey, and everything else just kind of, you know. The Bray Hubbard jersey got hung up, and the Yankees one just...
1: No, here's the good news. Without you having to go, because you're having to spend a lot these days, without you having to go out and buy a new jersey, I think what you should do is get a white T-shirt made by Hanes or Jockey.
2: And get a Sharpie and just draw pinstripes on it?
1: It's super easy with that uniform.
0: Yeah, and with that logo. I mean, anybody can draw an N-Y.
1: Get Paige to help you with the N and the Y.
0: No, I got a better idea. Just do the road jersey.
2: Oh, the gray one? Yeah, just get a gray, just a plain gray jersey
0: just
2: right
0: New York
2: on it.
0: New York on the side of it.
1: Yeah. Block style New York. Now, I will want a little white outline on those letters.
2: Okay, yeah, I can do that. That's fine. Just get white out.
1: Seriously, will you attempt that? They look great.
0: I mean, everybody else on the show is going to be wearing a jersey tomorrow for the exception of you.
2: I'll find a jersey to wear.
0: Do we need a listener to give you a jersey?
2: No, I'm good.
0: Like Don Don.
2: I'm good. I'll figure it out.
1: Don will find you one.
0: Yeah.
2: I'll find one.
0: I'm sure he's got a Cubs jersey, right? Would you wear a Cubs jersey?
2: No. I wouldn't do that to you.
0: I don't care. We're 5-1 against them this year.
2: Just like I would wear a Phillies jersey for, like, I wouldn't do that. I don't want to do that.
1: What? Don racing around town right now.
0: Yeah.
1: He's going to Goodwill and Salvation Army.
0: Oh, he's going straight to Dick's.
2: Do they sell Cubs jerseys there?
1: Let me see. Yankees jersey near me.
0: How quickly could you? I'm sure you can get one on Amazon, right? You can get a knockoff Yankees jersey. Mike Newton. How about Mike Newton? I'm sure Mike Newton's got a ton of jerseys.
2: Yeah, he probably does.
0: He's got the real deal. Like, he's got, like, probably one that Derek Jeter wore.
1: If I found you a Yankees T-shirt, but it was cut for a woman, would you wear it?
2: No, I have a Yankees T-shirt I could wear.
1: Okay.
0: If it was cut for a woman.
1: These are questions I need to ask before I go and make this purchase.
2: That's a good question.
1: Who is this for, your wife? No, it's a guy I work with.
0: So how quickly can you get a jersey?
1: You're not getting one from Dick's here.
2: No. I did see they have
1: some
2: on
1: some Brave stuff.
2: Yeah, I saw. I guess it was on Fanatics. They had Garrett Cole jerseys on clearance but it's only like 3XL, so that would be.
0: Can you like buy it and then get it?
2: What, just wash it and dry it like 20 times overnight?
0: Yeah, just wash it in hot water.
2: Get as much as possible.
0: Yeah, put it in hot water.
2: Yeah, maybe.
0: What is she holding? We'll see. About behind you?
2: I think that is the sign from the some event that we
0: have. Oh, the Hastings Smackdown of Conrad. Yep. I think that's the official name now.
2: I think that is.
0: I think we have a website name and everything. Yep. I think that's what it's called. The Hastings Smackdown of Conrad.
2: It looks great. It's a great sign.
0: Oh, it was fantastic. I think it was BB's granddaughter that did that.
2: Mm-hmm. They did a great fantastic job.
1: I can find you a old David Wells jersey.
2: Oh, okay. That could actually. That's pretty good. Yeah, that would actually be helpful for me in the future, potentially.
1: But I'm not paying that.
2: Well, how much is it?
1: Mm-hmm. We're not doing that one.
2: How much was it?
1: It was more than I was willing to pay.
2: Well, I would pay for it. How much was it?
1: You're not paying $275.
2: Oh, God, no. No, I'm not. Better have Aaron Judge's sweat on it if it's $275.
1: See, you're one of those weird.
2: I need to know.
1: The guy that took the trash from the Kelsey Swift wedding and put it in the cubes, he's the guy that buys those.
0: Yeah, he is the guy that buys that stuff.
1: The girl that toots underwater and puts her bath water in a vial and sells it to all her OnlyFans. That's Conrad buying that.
2: Oh, you do remember the girl that sold her farts?
1: Yeah.
0: I mean, that's
2: that worked for a little while.
0: Why do you think he goes to P-Town on vacation? That's where he gets all that freak stuff.
1: Yes.
2: That's right.
0: Okay. How about this? Mm-hmm. Since you can't get a Yankees jersey before tomorrow.
2: Yeah.
0: Will you wear your P-Town shirt?
2: Yeah, I can do that.
0: Can you do that?
2: Yeah, I can do that.
1: Does anybody have a kid that was a little bigger for their age that Husky played kid on the Yankees in park ball this year?
0: Yeah. A Husky kid.
1: Yeah, Husky kid.
0: Yeah.
2: Did you get like one of those mesh jerseys that you would have back when you were a kid?
0: Why doesn't Mary go find you a jersey? Like, Mary is like your...
2: That's a good question. She should.
0: Yeah.
2: That would be really nice of her.
0: Her and Larry should go and find you a jersey somewhere.
2: You're not doing anything, Larry. Here. Yeah, he's just sitting here. He's got nothing going on.
0: We've got the clarion call out for Yankees jersey for poor Conrad because he will not go and purchase another Yankees jersey, and he lost it when he moved.
1: That's so weak.
0: It is weak.
2: I've already had someone offer me a Ted Williams jersey. That's fair. That's fair. That's good. That's good.
1: How about Juan Soto?
2: Is it a Yankees one?
1: No, Juan Soto. Nationals.
0: Yeah.
2: Oh, yeah, I could do that. I could do that. That's fine.
0: Mm. Well, we're trying, Conrad.
2: I appreciate you guys trying to help me out.
0: Just wear your P-Town shirt tomorrow, and we'll call it even.
2: I'll figure something out.
1: Found you a $70 Travis Matthew Yankees T-shirt that you could stain really quickly.
2: Thank you.
0: Let him go cut the grass.
1: Yeah,
2: that'd be good.
0: Sweat a little bit. We'll shrink up. 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
16: Few people now have asked me about a TikTok trend that they've come across. It's called 75 Hard. The challenge was created by entrepreneur and author Andy Frisella, who calls it a, quote, transformative mental toughness program and an Ironman for your brain. So here's what it entails. Eat a structured diet with no alcohol, drink a gallon of water, read 10 pages of nonfiction, take a progress photo, and complete 2 45-minute workouts, one of them outdoors, every day for 75 days. Quite a challenge. We asked CNN fitness contributor Dana Santis about this, who reminded us that sustainable fitness isn't about punishment or proving discipline through extremes. It's about building habits that integrate into your lifestyle in a way that feels supportive and repeatable. If you ask me, that's going to be the key to long-term success. I'm Dr. Sanjay Gupta, helping you live a better life.
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0: It is 11:47 here on Jocks. Coming up, we'll go down to Auburn, Alabama. Talk to the proprietor of Sweet Frog, also former Auburn DB, Rob Pate. He'll be joining the program momentarily. We've already talked to Rodney Orr from Tider Insider. We'll go. He's actually still in Dallas, but KSL Radio in Salt Lake City, Utah's Jake Hatch. He covers the Utah Utes, also the BYU Cougars. He's been in Dallas covering the Big 12 football media days. He will join the show at 1 o'clock. It'll be very interesting to get his feelings on the deal in which Monster Energy drink, that is still the repercussions of that. Supposedly each school going to get about $1.25 million. A lot of so-called experts out there say that they undercut that.
1: Oh,
0: that
1: even badly.
0: For the Big 12, that they probably could have got at least double that.
1: Your mark is getting chastised.
0: Yeah, for cutting that deal.
1: Because it did seem really, really low, even for the Big 12. I said I would start the rights with the SEC, the conversation, just $75 million.
0: Yep, and then disperse that amongst the 16. Joining us down the Higginbotham Hotline, Dr. Rob Pate joins us here on Three Man Front. Rob, a lot of conversation this week because the Big 12 has cut a deal with Monster Energy Drink where every football team is going to have the sponsor patch of Monster Energy on their jersey. So a lot of conversation whether the SEC or maybe Alabama or Auburn should go that front. Now, how do you feel about that? Would you like to see a sponsor patch on the Auburn jersey that you wore for 4 years?
2: I mean, at this point, who cares? You know, I mean, it's a new game and everybody's doing what they can to produce revenue. I think the craziest thing is there really anything out there that all the SEC teams would agree that we'll all put that on our jersey and be happy with it? Like, I don't think that company exists. You know, maybe I'm wrong, but, if there's a revenue stream tied to it and, you know, other teams are doing it and somehow that seems to have an advantage, then it won't be long before SEC and Big Ten are doing the same thing. So I can definitely see that on the horizon.
1: John Cohen, Auburn's athletic director. Rob, he's being praised for the fundraising efforts, roughly $35 million increase, I think, that annually of where that was and where that is now. How important is that? And just based on folks, you're within the community, you're ingrained there. What are the reviews of Auburn and the faithful John Cohen and the job he's done so far?
2: You know, I would say that it's mixed. You know, a lot of obviously disappointment with how football went and with how the freeze era was. And that's obviously John Cohen's pick. And then still the not really everybody being on the same page with Stephen Pearl and whether or not Auburn should have done a national search when, you know, the striking the iron while it's hot. And so we'll see. I think that the Pearl hire was a good hire, and I think that he'll be fine. But, you know, I can definitely understand people that question that and not having somebody with experience. I think the fundraising just speaks to a program that is, one, they love Auburn. I mean, everybody affiliated with the school obviously loves it and wants to see it succeed. And you see the desire to put your money where your mouth is and try and get out there and be competitive with the rest of this, this conference. You know, there's only so much you can do as far as, you know, Auburn's alumni base not being as big as some of the other schools and then also not as wealthy as some of the Texas schools, you know, so it really doesn't, I don't think you ever get up there to where you're top three, but, you know, you still have to be in the ballpark to be able to, you know, if you're serious about trying to win a championship in this era. So, I think that's, they've done about as good as you can there.
0: You know, Rob, as we're talking about other revenue streams for these athletic departments, I know that it was a topic of discussion on this show. A lot of Auburn fans, they were not happy with that first game against Baylor being moved to Atlanta. Do you have a feeling one way or another on that game being moved away from Jordan-Hare?
2: Yeah, I mean, you know, when you are in Auburn and in your own stadium, it's definitely a frustrating factor. But at the same time, I mean, listen, it's when it's revenue generating in a way that you're having to use it to fund the athletes and the organizations that pay the athletes to get to campus, you do what you have to do. And you got to think outside of the box. And, you know, losing a home game is probably the most brutal way to have to endure that. But you also have to be understanding that if our athletic department thinks that's the best mechanism to earn that revenue, it's just part of it. You know, I mean, it's I don't like it as a business owner, as somebody that that lives here, that played here, that that you know knows how special those moments are. You know, I'm also not balancing the books, and you know, so I get it. I don't like it. But I get it, and I'm sure other teams will have to do similar things coming up.
1: Rob Pate, former Auburn defensive back, joining us here on Three Man Front, joining us on the Higginbotham Hotline. We're just going over sporting news that came out with their projections, bowl projections. Auburn is not one of the 11 teams that they had projected, but I just wanted to ask you, how will success be measured for Alex Golish in that first season? And for you as a former player and as a guy that is a constant supporter there in the community, how will you judge it? But ultimately, how will everyone judge Alex Golish, and how will that be measured?
2: Well, I think that, you know, he answered this question with having an identity at the end of the season, you know, knowing that he's not entering year two still wondering what he is and what this program is. You know, he wants that to be hard-nosed football, a team that can run the ball, a team that's successful in the red zone. You know, I think that's what he wants the calling card to be. The general public's going to view it as just wins and losses. And, you know, and I think that that's fair because that's really all that, you know, what matters most is did you win, did you lose? The hard part is that the schedule is so difficult that this could be a really good team that wins seven games. And, you know, in the grand scheme of things, that's not a memorable season, but that is a program moving in the right direction. I definitely should be a team that goes to a bowl, no doubt. Definitely should be a team that is favored and probably should win every home game. If you pick up some on the road, man, I think that is that's icing on the cake, and that's something that we need to start doing. But for me, it's winning close games. You know, that's been the issue. All of these games are close. Auburn's best seasons have been teams that have been able to win them, and Auburn's worst seasons have been teams that just don't have the character to be able to get over the hump. And so I'm looking for a program that that finally has the grit to be able to win close ones.
0: That is Rob Pate. Joins us every Thursday here on Three Man Front. I assume everyone made it through the 4th of July holiday weekend. Everything went okay?
2: Man, everybody made it. I tell you, man, in between moving and vacation and then 4th of July, I hope we have nothing to do this weekend.
0: Hey, you're ready to get back to work, right? You're ready to get back to work and get some rest.
1: Keep slinging that yogurt.
0: That's right.
2: Hey, when are y'all going to come try some?
0: Hey, I will be down there for the Hewitt game. I will be down there for the Hewitt game. Remember, I'm
1: staying
0: at
1: your
0: place.
1: He's staying in your guest room.
0: Remember? I'm staying there.
2: Let's do it.
0: All right. I'll be there. Hey, Rob, y'all have a good weekend. We'll talk to you next Thursday.
1: Thanks, Rob.
2: All right, guys. Thank you.
0: Take care. That is Rob Pate joining us on the Higginbotham Hotline. Coming up next hour, we will get a little bit more into this meeting of the minds between Texas Tech and Cody Campbell and Brett Yormark, what that was all about. That's straight.
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14: For more than a decade, the Environmental Working Group has put out a list of the so-called Dirty Dozen. 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The FDA recommends rinsing all fruits and vegetables, even the ones that are organic, under running water that is slightly warmer than room temperature. 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I'm Dr. Sanjay Gupta, helping you live a better life.
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0: It is 12 noon, lunchtime, here in the great state of Alabama. Thanks for tuning in. This is Three Man Front on Jocks. And a lot of people heading down to the beach for a long weekend or heading to the lake. We appreciate you tuning us in, watching us on YouTube. A reminder, tomorrow, Landrum Roberts will be debuting a brand new Braves jersey in his collection. That'll be coming up tomorrow. It'll be a big day. Still hunting around for a jersey for Conrad because he cannot locate his Yankees jersey. So Don Don has said he will provide you with a Ryan Sandberg jersey since he's a big Cubs fan.
1: Oh, we got one better than that.
0: Oh, you do?
1: Yeah, Brad Chandler. Uh-huh. He says, I literally have a 10-year-old who wears an adult medium. He is huge. Played for Yankees in Mountain Brook.
0: Hey, there you go.
2: We had Brandon. He called in. He offered me a Yankees jersey.
0: See, that's good. Yankees fans are coming together.
2: They
0: trying to help their own.
2: We're uniting.
0: That's great. That's fantastic.
2: I've got something to wear tomorrow.
1: Or they're so disgusted, they're getting rid of all their Yankees gear.
2: That is also a valid yes.
0: Braves up early in Pittsburgh. Olson gave the ball a bath in the Allegheny. So they're up early.
1: Nice hot day, I'm sure, in Pittsburgh.
0: Yeah, I'm sure it's very pleasant.
1: You think it's hotter in St. Louis? I bet it's hotter in St. Louis.
0: Yeah.
1: This will be the hottest 3 days of the year the Braves go play there. We'll have IVs in our arms in the outfield.
0: Yeah, it'll be hot. Some of the headlines, big news in state yesterday afternoon. It was reported by our own bracketologist here on Three Man Front, Rocco Miller, that Alabama and Samford is going to play in basketball. Nothing official yet from either school. The Bulldogs will probably more than likely travel to Coleman Coliseum. It will be the first meeting between the two programs since 2010. That'll be a nice little matchup between Samford and Alabama coming up in the offseason. Also saw this, very cool. We were talking about the Yankees and talking about Mike Newton and all the great people there at Rickwood. The Smithsonian Institute.
1: Yeah.
0: They have recognized Rickwood Field and several Birmingham civil rights landmarks as part of its nationwide America 250 celebration that honors the nation's 250th anniversary. Rickwood Field, as we know, is the America's oldest professional baseball park. It's been highlighted for historic ties to the Negro Leagues and baseball history. Also, civil rights sites, including Birmingham Civil Rights Institute, 16th Street Baptist Church, Kelly Ingram Park, and the A.G. Gaston Motel, landmarks that were obviously very important during the civil rights movement. The recognition places Birmingham among select communities helping tell America's story during the nation's sesquicentennial. How about that celebration?
1: Sesquicentennial?
0: Yes. Okay. 250 years, in other words. In addition to the Birmingham sites, the Smithsonian named other five places in the state of Alabama to the America 250 list. Helen Keller's birthplace, Muscle Shoals, Tuskegee Airmen, Unclaimed Baggage Center. How about that? That made it. Have you ever been there?
1: Yes.
0: It's pretty cool, isn't it?
1: It is pretty cool.
0: Yeah. And also the USS Alabama. So outside of all those places I mentioned here in Birmingham. But it's really cool that Rickwood Field was honored by the Smithsonian Institute.
1: That is really cool.
0: That is very cool.
1: Well deserved.
0: So earlier this week in Frisco, Texas, it was reported by Yahoo that a lot of the bigwigs from Texas Tech, and I'm talking Cody Campbell, the president of Texas Tech, all of those folks got together. They broke bread in Fort Worth at a place called Cattleman's. And so it got me thinking, if you're going to go hang out with Cody Campbell, who's a billionaire, you got to go to a pretty fancy place, right? And needless to say, Dallas is known for the great pieces and cuts of meat that they have. So I thought this would be a good opportunity for us to have a very special edition of Three Man Front's Price is Right, as we're going to go to the Cattleman's Restaurant in Frisco, Texas. Who won the last time? Was that Conrad?
1: Conrad,
0: did he actually won?
1: Yeah. Cut off his horns, wipe his butt, and throw him on the table.
0: So Cattleman's Steakhouse, very well known there in Fort Worth, Texas. It was site of billionaire Cody Campbell and other Texas Tech officials as they are trying to come to reconciliation with the Big 12 and Brett Yormark. So I have in front of me the menu. So let's get started with the starters. Let's say you want a crab cake.
3: Ooh.
0: They're at Cattleman's Steakhouse.
2: Just one?
0: It just says
2: a crab cake.
0: But keep in mind, this is Cody Campbell and company. These prices are not going to be
3: See, I think I'm going to be really bad at this one because I'm the type of person that still gets chicken and fries whenever I go somewhere, so.
2: Okay, so one crab cake.
0: It just says crab cake.
2: I'm going to start the bidding. I'm going to go $27.
0: All right.
3: I'm going to say $24.
0: Okay.
1: $17.
0: The actual retail price for a crab cake at Cattleman's Steakhouse, $17.95.
3: Look at Landrum.
0: Landrum gets the first one. What if you want a jumbo shrimp cocktail? Oh, everybody's waiting. They don't want to be the first one. Set the market price.

0: $19.
1: Okay.
2: I'll go $19.01.
1: Actual retail price, $19.95. Landrum is now 2-0. Man, Molly.
0: I'm not saying anything.
1: All right, what if you want spinach artichoke dip?
0: Ooh.
2: Mm. Spinach artichoke dip.
1: Cattleman Steakhouse.
2: $14.
1: Landrum says 14.
0: $12.50.
1: Okay.
3: Oh, man. Okay. Well, I'm sorry, Molly. I was going $12.95. I think that's going to be right on the dot.
1: Actual retail price, $16.95.
0: Wow. Gah!
1: Landrum is killing y'all.
3: It's only a dollar less than a crab cake?
1: All right. So this is an item that Conrad brings a lot for his lunch. Rocky Mountain oysters.
0: Oh, it's his favorite.
3: I thought you were going to say tuna dip.
2: They have those?
1: Yeah. Rocky Mountain oysters.
3: Ugh. Like,
2: you just get two?
3: Yeah, like how many?
1: It says Rocky Mountain oysters. Unless it was deformed. I don't know.
2: Maybe it was.
3: I've never ordered those before. I have no idea what that would cost.
1: Come on, you do it at home. What are you talking about?
3: It's like eating a booger. I hate oysters.
0: Isn't that what he put on his face?
2: Yes.
1: Yes.
0: Yeah.
2: Big old bloody veiny.
3: Again, I feel like that's the most expensive thing, but I've overshot everything so far.
1: All right, come on, give me a price.
3: $23.95.
1: $23.95.
0: I'm gonna say $30.
1: $30 for Rocky Mountain oysters.
0: I have no idea. Okay.
2: $19.
1: $14.95.
0: Wow.
1: All right, the final starter that we're gonna look at on
3: that
1: the
3: seems
1: menu.
3: Cheap. Okay.
1: You just want some onion rings. I just want to be simple. I just want onion rings.
3: $10.
0: $9.19.
2: $10.01.
3: Yeah. It's going to be like 11
1: Actual
3: bucks.
1: Retail price at Cattleman's Steakhouse in Fort Worth, Texas. Onion rings will cost you $13.95.
3: I hate you, Landrum.
0: Wow.
3: So Landrum's won everything so far, so we're like, we're done, Molly.
2: No, it's just starters. Starters.
1: No, here we go. We're now the soups and salads portion of the menu.
3: Oh, yeah, another thing that I order all the time.
2: Let's go with the wedge.
0: Did he get the Rocky Mountain oysters?
3: No, none of us
0: did.
3: Nobody did.
0: I'm keeping score, so okay. I'm trying.
1: All right, let's say you want a bowl of Texas no-bean chili.
2: A bowl of no-bean chili?
1: Yep.
2: $14.50.
0: $16.
3: $11.
1: $12.95.
2: You got one.
3: Finally.
0: Wow.
1: Conrad got one. Have you gotten one, Molly?
0: No. I thought I was not going to be good at this one.
1: All right. Let's say you want a grilled club steak salad. It's chopped greens, radish, corn, potato, and avocado on this salad. Grilled club steak salad, chopped greens, radish, corn, potato, and avocado.
2: It's $17.
0: I'm going to say $15.50.
3: $17.01.
1: Actual retail price, $24.95.
3: Yes.
0: Wow.
1: Conrad has now gotten two in a row. All right, let's go to the chef's specials. By the way, if you're just tuning in, this is our special edition of Price is Right. Cattleman's Steakhouse in Fort Worth, Texas, the site of billionaire Cody Campbell sitting down with Brett Yormark. Chef specials. Let's say you want some short ribs with whipped potatoes. Mm. Sounds pretty good.
0: See, this is the stuff I'm really not going to know.
3: Yeah, that sounds really good. I'm going to go... We'll just go $30.
2: $25.
0: $28.50.

0: Short ribs with whipped potatoes at Cattleman's, $39.95.
1: Wow.
2: That is a little pricey, but okay. I bet it's good.
0: All right, let's say you want fried chicken with braised greens, hot honey.
1: Oh, that sounds so good.
3: $32.
2: Yeah, it feels like if the short rib is a little overpriced, mm-hmm. that's probably going to be overpriced too. You said $32? I'll go $34.50.
1: I'll go $30.
0: $35.95. So Conrad, once again, heater. Gets another one.
3: He is on a heater. What's the score?
1: You're tied 4-4.
3: Okay.
0: Molly, how many do you have?
1: We don't have to talk about it.
0: Oh. Yeah. The sombrero, is that what you're saying?
1: Yes.
0: Okay. All right, let's say you want pork chops with jalapeno applesauce.
2: Interesting. Never had that.
1: That does not sound good.
3: No, leave the applesauce off my pork chop.
1: Yeah.
3: What are you hiding?
2: I will go $34.50.
1: $36.
3: $34.51.
0: What'd you say, Molly?
1: $36.
0: $38.95. Molly.
2: There we go, Molly's
1: on
2: the board.
1: I got my first one, and it was pork chops.
0: Give Mary a high five. She's pulling for you over there. All right, the final chef's special at Cattleman's. Chicken fried steak with mashed potatoes and Wagyu sausage gravy.
1: Oh! That sounds so good.
2: The Wagyu.
3: $37. Excuse me. I forgot about the Wagyu. $39.
2: $42.
1: With the Wagyu, I'm saying $45.
0: The chicken fried steak with mashed potatoes with Wagyu sausage gravy, $28.95.
2: Wow. Okay. I guess the Wagyu gravy's not that expensive.
0: Dang. All right, now we're going to get to the fun stuff.
2: The steaks?
0: The steaks.
2: Oh, here we go. No. Big ticket.
0: Let's say you want, now keep in mind, you do have this option.
1: Okay.
0: With your steak, it is served with either a salad or a baked potato. So that's your option. You want a 16-ounce ribeye at Cattleman's.
3: $44.
1: 16-ounce ribeye.
2: What'd you say?
3: Don't worry about it.
2: You say 54?
3: Yeah. Sure.
0: No, what did you say? Did you say 40?
3: Doesn't it say it on my screen down there?
2: No. What was your guess?
3: Was it 44?
0: 44. 16-ounce ribeye at Cattleman's Steakhouse in Fort Worth that Cody Campbell was eating at. Just want to point that out to you folks.
2: Yeah, I'm going like... Wonderful. I'll go 50.
0: Okay.
1: I'll go $47.
0: The actual retail price of a 16-ounce ribeye, $85.
2: Yes, there
1: Are
2: we go.
1: Serious?
0: $85. I was trying to give y'all
2: 16
0: hints.
2: 16 ounces is a big one.
0: Cody Campbell, man.
1: That's crazy.
0: All right, next one up, 14-ounce New York strip.
3: $90.
2: That's going to be less than the ribeye, right?
1: No, I don't know this type of stuff.
2: I'll go $70.
1: I'll say $65.
0: Actual retail price for 14-ounce New York strip, $79.
2: Boom.
0: Conrad gets that one. How about a 32-ounce porterhouse?
2: Oh, mama.
1: Jeez.
0: 32-ounce porterhouse.
2: I'm going to start
0: the
2: bidding.
0: Don't forget about the salad and the baked potato.
2: I'm going to start the bidding at $120.
0: Okay.
1: I'm going to say $150 at this rate.
0: Molly goes $150. You said $120? Is that what you said? How about you, Landrum?
3: $130.
0: $95.
1: Oh, we all went over.
2: Really?
0: Yep.
2: Oh, well, thank you for your buck.
0: What about a 20-ounce T-bone?
2: $150.
0: Anybody want to start the bidding?
2: 110.
1: Just a moment. I'm going to guess $100.
3: How many ounces?
0: 20.
3: I'll go 105.
0: $64.95.
3: Yeah, I don't understand.
1: There's, I don't either.
3: Something's not adding up here.
0: What if you just want a 10-ounce sirloin?
3: 10-ounce sirloin, $40. And sirloin.
2: $45.
1: I'm going to go $50.
0: $49.95.
2: Oh, so close.
0: All right, and the final steak that is offered.
2: Is it a filet?
0: It is a 32-ounce tomahawk
3: chop. Yeah! Chop on!
1: Wait, so no one got the sirloin, right? Or did Conrad?
2: I got that
1: it?
2: One.
0: Conrad,
2: got
0: it? Okay. You went over by 5 cents.
2: It's a 32-ounce tomahawk?
0: That is correct.
2: Oh, this is going to be a big boy. Big ticket. I mean, this sounds crazy, but I'm thinking like 170. Like, this is going to be expensive.
3: 185.
2: Yeah, I might have undersold it. 170.
0: All right, so you're 170, you're 185?
3: Yeah, but.
0: Okay.
2: It could be 200 plus.
1: I'll go 200. I have no idea.
0: The actual retail price for a 32-ounce tomahawk chop steak at Cattleman's, $165.
2: Ugh. Wow. Close. That was close. Okay.
0: All right, let's wrap things up with a few drinks from the bar. What if you just want an on-tap domestic?
3: On-tap domestic? $8.
2: Yeah. Good 9.
1: I'll go 10.
0: $8 on the dot.
2: It's a good, yeah, solid.
0: What if you just want a glass of Chardonnay?
2: I'll go $10. I feel like that might be on the low end. I'll go $10.
1: I'm going to go $13.
3: $8.
0: $16.
1: Ooh.
0: So Molly got that one.
1: I love me some wine.
0: What if you just want an old fashioned?
3: $12.
2: $14.
1: For an old fashioned... I'm going to go $17.
0: Actual retail price, $18.
1: Ooh.
0: What if you want Ranch Gold Margarita? It comes with Cattleman's Reserve Tequila.
2: I'm going to assume that's mid-shelf at the very least, if not, mm-hmm. not top shelf, but mid-shelf.
0: It doesn't give me how big the drink is.
2: I'm just talking to myself. How much was the old fashioned? $18?
0: Yes.
2: $20.
1: For that marg, I'm going to go $24.
3: $22.
0: $30.
2: Ugh.
0: And the final.
2: Better be a double.
0: Item for this week's edition of Price is Right. You want an espresso martini.
3: $23.
2: Yeah, that's good. $25.
1: I'm going to say $20.
0: Actual retail price, $17.
1: Wow.
0: For an espresso
1: martini.
0: That's a
1: good price.
2: Yeah, that is a good price.
0: All right, well, add it up. Who won?
3: Conrad won.
0: Did Conrad get it? Is that going to be two in a row for Conrad?
3: I think so. I got 5.
1: You guys are tied.
3: Oh.
1: If my calculations are correct. 1, 2, 3, 4.
0: Okay, I tell you what.
1: Nope, Conrad got 6. Sorry, I missed one.
0: Oh, shucks.
3: Yes.
0: Don't have a tiebreaker.
3: That's okay.
0: Indian leg wrestle out in the hallway.
1: I got 4. I clawed back in the end.
0: Yeah, you did.
2: That might be the most competitive one we've had.
1: Yeah. I got the alcohol right. I worked at a liquor store.
0: When she was 12.
3: Indigenous leg wrestle.
0: Oh, sorry.
3: Yeah.
0: My mistakes.
3: Thank you. keeping everybody together.
2: That was nice of you, Landrum.
0: Yeah, thank you.
2: Good catch.
0: Yeah. We will continue on. 1 o'clock, we will talk a little Big 12 football with Jake Hatch from Salt Lake City. That's all straight ahead on Jocks.
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11: A colleague of mine went to a meeting of the primetime seniors the other week. There are programs like this all over the country for people in their 60s, 70s, 80s, and beyond to stay active. It's not just something to keep older folks busy. It helps to keep their bodies in shape and their brains sharp. Showing up with a good attitude is a must, and research shows that having the right mindset actually does lead to better physical aging. So if you need some suggestions to boost your positivity, experts we talked to recommended focusing on goals, which can boost your confidence. Practice gratitude, they said. One of the seniors my colleague met told her that just waking up in the morning is, quote, better than the alternative. That's true. Focus on the things you can control. Diet and exercise, and very importantly, surround yourself with positive people, because that can be contagious. I'm Dr. Sanjay Gupta, helping you live a better life.
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14: Larry Clements.
0: You know, it's interesting, as we just wrapped up, Landrum, another edition of Price is Right. That is now 2 in a row for Conrad. But he's 0-2 in any type of trivia contest that he has on the show, or debates.
3: Or eating challenges.
0: Yeah.
3: Well, we got to give him W's. We got to keep him.
0: Yeah, so he gets a couple W's, you know, in the... You
3: got to keep that carrot out there.
0: Yeah.
2: I'm 0-2.
0: What?
2: I'm 0-2.
0: 0-2.
2: That's what you just said.
0: On what?
3: On trivia.
0: On trivia.
2: What was the other one I lost?
0: The naturalization.
2: Oh, okay. Yeah.
3: How soon we forget.
0: Yeah. That you're not a U.S. citizen.
3: That's why you have us. We're here to remind you of all those magical moments.
0: Yeah.
2: I just replaced one bad memory with another, so it's like the first one never happened.
0: And I do appreciate the number of people that texted in during that segment. It's great. I appreciate everyone playing along at home and amazed that a tomahawk chop steak would cost $165.
3: Got another text from a buddy of mine, Brad. He is he's a tall guy, but I think we can make it work. He said he has a Nike Coach's Yankee jersey from Rec League this year that you are welcome to wear. I can procure that.
2: A Rec League jersey?
3: It's coaches.
0: Okay. Now, Kelly Kitchens, good friend of the program, he sent in a link for you to get a Yankees jersey. It's only $69.
2: Unfortunately, that one is sold out, Pat.
0: Oh, have you already checked?
2: Yeah, must have just gone out of sale. Must be on clearance or something.
0: Okay, he was just trying to help.
3: I thought it was.
2: I know, and I appreciate Kelly trying.
0: It was very form-fitting.
3: Mm-hmm. Yep.
0: I think it would have a good shade of color.
2: Would have shown my curves. Yep. Yeah, it would have been great.
0: Yeah. Mm-hmm.
3: Yeah, you'd have felt really cute in it.
2: Mm-hmm. Yep. Nothing says Yankees like bubblegum. It's a great colorway.
3: Yep. Get Don Don's name on the back.
0: Don Don continues to say that he will let you wear his Ryan Sandberg jersey.
2: And I appreciate that very much. It's nice of him to
3: offer. He's had it since Sandberg's rookie year.
2: I would believe it.
0: But I am impressed by the Yankees fans.
2: It's very nice.
0: They have stepped up.
2: It's very nice.
3: Brad Chandler and
0: many people have texted in saying that they were more than other willing Brad. To.
2: I was about to say we've had people call in and tell me they're willing to help me out. So I appreciate it. It's very nice. Got a lot.
0: So what are you wearing tomorrow?
2: It's a surprise.
3: Or you could go with the big black Sharpie and the white.
0: Or let Molly paint you up.
3: White undershirt.
2: Oh, my whole body in pinstripes?
0: Yeah.
2: Nope. Sorry, Molly.
1: I've got the paint.
3: Look how excited she is. You're going to turn her down. Look, she's an aspiring body artist.
2: That might be a tough one to explain to my wife.
3: Well, we'll try.
2: Yeah, we'll try.
1: Can I paint a little logo on your cheek?
2: Maybe.
1: I have the white eyeliner.
2: How about I feel when I wake up tomorrow.
3: How about the New York City skyline across your chest?
2: Across my chest. I'll just shave it into my chest.
0: How or his that? Forehead. How about his forehead? She can paint it in his forehead.
3: Great. Yes.
2: Can you do henna?
1: I can try.
2: Yeah, we'll do henna
3: how
2: tattoo.
3: How about just a big apple? Just right there on
1: perfect.
3: His,
1: oh, I got red paint.
3: Yeah, that's what I'm talking about. And some glitter. I want that thing to shine.
1: Oh, yeah.
3: Like it just came from Washington State.
2: Kind of concerning how much y'all like to see me dolled up.
0: That would be Landrum and Molly.
2: Okay.
0: Not I.
3: Okay. Yeah, I do like to see you dolled up.
1: I just like glitter.
3: Yep. Yeah. I like to see Molly get excited about dolling you up.
2: Yeah, that's yeah.
0: Feeling pretty good now, two in a row. Well, the price is right.
2: Haven't said a word. Feel good.
0: But Mary said she beat you. She was playing, her and Larry were playing in the studio here.
3: That doesn't count. We're all better when we're at home watching Bob.
0: It was just like when Damien was on Wheel of Fortune, I was killing Damien. I was playing along at home, and I was killing him.
3: You idiot!
0: And I got no money. It's like, what are you doing, Damien? I was texting him nonstop. That's not the answer.
3: It's not a vowel.
0: What are you doing?
3: Oh, wait. Yes, it is.
0: We will get to the text line, 205-834-9450, as we roll along here on Three Man Front.
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11: For decades, the prevailing wisdom for someone who's had a heart attack has been to put them on beta blockers for the rest of their life. But new research suggests that might not be necessary, and that the benefits of these medications probably taper off after a year or two. On the whole, and for the average person, beta blockers are very safe and very effective. But, as with any medication, they can come with a cost. A financial one, and also potential side effects. We're talking about things like fatigue, dizziness, dry mouth, dry eyes. I want to be clear when I say that you absolutely should talk to your doctor before starting or stopping any medication. Point is, if you're years out from a heart attack and you're in otherwise good health, you might want to ask your doctor about discontinuing beta blockers. You'll want to, of course, keep up a healthy lifestyle, diet, exercise, and sleep. I'm Dr. Sanjay Gupta, helping you live a better life.
23: Turn it on, lock it in.

0: 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When Sammy Noto answers the phone, tell him Landrum from Jock sent you.
1: So earlier in the show, I told you about LSU firing their chief financial officer, Tommy Smith, and Todd Manuel, who was its vice president in charge of handling sex-based discrimination complaints among what campus leaders say was a cost-reducing layoff. They ended up laying off about 25 other employees at Louisiana State University that is going to save the school about $3.7 million. A lot of people in the educational world, a little bit upset because you're paying Lane Kiffin $90 million a year. You paid Brian Kelly $54 million to walk away. So now an interesting story is being reported by Matt Moscona, friend of the program from ESPN Radio down in Baton Rouge. He's reporting that LSU's top 40 donors have been invited to the governor's mansion to hear a presentation on the athletic department's financial future. It will be held on August 3rd or August 5th. The president of LSU will lead the presentation regarding an alternative revenue-generating opportunity, which the letter says is the first of its kind nationally. The president has a very strong background in finances, and so he is calling the top 40 donors of LSU to be present at the governor's mansion for this presentation.
0: Well, one of the few states and exceptions you get this because LSU is the big game in that state. I can see how that would go over if that happened this state, or maybe you could get away with it in the state of Tennessee and some other places, but not many. But interesting, just given the governor and it being at the mansion and the governor had no idea they didn't have money to pay for anything. Now we get all the big money folks. Maybe the governor is now just piecing together where all this money's coming from. And he's like, oh, okay.
1: You know what would suck is you would be the 41st largest donor at LSU because you're not invited.
0: Right.
1: So it's
0: where do we cut
1: 40.
0: That off?
1: I mean, you know.
0: Like my $5 million wasn't good enough?
1: No, it wasn't $5.1 million. I'm sorry, but you're not going to get to go to the governor's mansion and get some great chicken.
0: Well, you better leave me a place card because I'm showing up. And it's going to be really awkward. And by the way, do you want that same check next year?
1: I mean, seriously, that would like really suck.
0: No, that would suck.
1: You're number 41 on the list.
0: I would get ticked off, as petty as that may be.
1: I'd be like, I want to see the list.
2: Well, see, that's what I'm imagining. You know, like when you were in school growing up and you'd like try out for a team and they'd post it on the gym wall. You just have to drive up to the governor's mansion. There's a list of the top 40. You're like, oh, where am I? Dadgummit again.
1: I did not make it. And then you're do I really want to give money?
0: This is after you've convinced the police and the security guards there at the gate that you're supposed to be there.
2: You look more like a mid-40s guy to me.
0: Yeah.
2: We only let the top 20 in without ID.
1: What if the governor has caught? Now, LSU has already got is that the energy company that's going to be on their jerseys?
0: Yeah. Woodside.
1: Yeah. Isn't it? That's a natural gas energy company.
0: Mm-hmm.
1: So obviously it can't be that. I wonder what other opportunity that has not been done nationally based on this story that Matt Moscona is reporting.
0: Because we've had people that have bought portions of Utah. Utah had a company that came and bought part of theirs, so we've seen that before. I don't know. It'll be interesting to see the blueprint.
1: Yeah. But yeah. The top 40 donors are being called to the governor's mansion to try to figure it out.
0: A hot day. You take your swim trunks.
1: So what has become a 4th of July tradition? If you've covered the University of Alabama athletics, this happens every year over the 4th of July holiday. The University of Alabama's athletic department, they quietly release its annual list of self-reported NCAA violations. The ones that they self-reported, not that they were investigated. They say, hey, we, you know.
0: The ones that they want to admit.
1: Yeah, the compliance department, we found out that we've got problems here, whatever. So the report covering July 1st of 2025 through June 30th of 2026 included 6 level 3 violations. According to the violation summary, 4 different sports reported violations, including 1 minor infraction committed by the Alabama football program. 2 were committed by student workers. So in the football program, a football staff member had contact with a prospective student athlete during an evaluation period. That is a no-go. So basically what the university does, they say, okay, well, we're going to have a rules education for this football staff member. There's going to be a letter of admonishment issued into the staff member's file, so on and so forth. Okay. The second item that was listed was somebody that works in the athletic department that deals with the filming or, you know, the breakdown of film for whatever sports. A student worker participated in sports wagering activities via the website Kalshi.
0: Interesting.
1: So the corrective action that was taken, the compliance staff provides continuous rules education materials throughout the year. Additional rules education provided to the department. The student's position with the video department was terminated. So they were fired. The student was. Women's soccer coach sent an email to protect it to a prospective student athlete prior to the first allowable date. So they were admonished for that. Women's gymnastics. The gymnastics end of the year banquet occurred during the week of final exams. That's a no-go. Can't do that.
2: It's embarrassing. What are we doing?
1: The men's tennis end of the year banquet also occurred during finals.
0: Golly. Are we doing it again?
1: And they got cited. And the sixth and final violation that was cited by the university to the NCAA was Crimson Tide Productions. A student worker participated in sports wagering activities via the website Kalshi. So they had 2 persons working in that athletic department, students. And so the student's position was terminated.
2: I think just get out in front of it, self-impose a CFP ban for this upcoming season to show your goodwill to the college football world. We're moving past it. We're sorry. And then you're good to go next year.
0: And reduce scholarships for your signing class this year.
2: Yeah. Hey, we're only going to take 15 recruits.
0: There you go.
2: Boom. That would be a stand-up move.
1: I cannot believe that is a violation if you have the end-of-the-year banquet.
0: I can't believe we're still having finals.
2: Those kids got to study, Pat.
0: What?
2: They got to be studying.
0: Did you just mention school?
1: School, what's that?
0: What?
1: It's crazy.
2: Well, it's tennis. They do have to go to school.
0: I thought it was just like a bunch
2: they need to go to class.
0: Yeah.
1: They got to help everyone else's GPA.
2: Correct.
0: That's right.
1: They got to help the APR score.
2: Correct.
1: Yeah.
2: We need them for something.
1: We got to make sure the men's tennis and the gymnastics team, that they need to go and take their finals.
2: Yes. Yep.
0: Yeah. You acted very surprised when we offered you this scholarship for bowling. Well, here's the other part of the deal. You also had a 4.0 grade point average in high school.
1: But every year, right before the 4th of July holiday, it's that typical, it's the Alabama news dump.
0: Yep.
1: You know, and again, they're all minor infractions. I feel bad for the 2 students that were terminated, but you're in the athletic department working. You just do not need to be Brendan Sorsby.
0: Yeah. Well, meanwhile, those students are watching as Brendan Sorsby was given every benefit of the doubt before ultimately being told that he couldn't play.
1: So, Conrad, let me ask you, do you think the University of Alabama offered those 2 students that got terminated for participating in Kalshi? You think that they're like Cody Campbell and Texas Tech? Do you think that they're giving them the support and the outreach that Brendan Sorsby is getting at Texas Tech?
2: No.
1: No.
2: No, I don't.
1: That's sad.
2: I think they were told to get the heck out.
0: And kicked them out of school?
2: No. Just the...
1: They terminated their jobs.
2: Yeah, just their internship or whatever.
0: It's hard to find good help.
1: Mm-hmm. It is.
2: We run a clean program. Okay, we don't need none of that.
0: That 30 for 30, like, this is going to be the early signs of the crumble right there. This is how an organization started crumbling from within.
2: This is episode one right here?
1: Mm-hmm. Okay. The banquets during finals week. It's a no-go.
0: Just turn your nose up.
2: That's embarrassing.
0: Academics.
2: That's embarrassing. What are we doing?
1: 205-834-9450. We'll get to the text line when we come back. This is Three Man Front.
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7: A Better Life with Dr. Sanjay Gupta.
8: For more than a decade, the Environmental Working Group has put out a list of the so-called Dirty Dozen. These are the non-organic produce contaminated with the highest levels of pesticides. Well, this year, spinach topped the list, followed by kale, collard, mustard greens, strawberries, grapes, nectarines, peaches, cherries, apples, blackberries, pears, potatoes, and blueberries. 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Point is, though, you could consider buying these items organic if and when you can, and then taking extra care when you wash them. The FDA recommends rinsing all fruits and vegetables, even the ones that are organic, under running water that is slightly warmer than room temperature. Don't use soap, bleach, or any fancy produce washes. I'm Dr. Sanjay Gupta, helping you live a better life.
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3: Formed by another attorney.

0: 1249 here on Three Man Front. Lance from Conrad, Pat and Molly. A lot of your texts that we'll get to on the Jocks text line 205. Whoa! That sound means there's breaking news here on the show. For more, we'll keep it right here at the breaking news desk, where I will report the Braves are up 5-2. That is not the breaking news.
1: What is the breaking news?
0: Rookie shortstop Jim Jarvis from Alabama fame, his first career Major League Baseball home run.
1: Yes. That's awesome.
0: Two-run home run, 5-2 Braves as they play in the top of the fourth.
1: Very nice. That's a jersey I would wear.
0: Really? Yeah, Jim Jarvis Braves jersey?
1: Absolutely. All right. He's an Alabama legend now.
0: I will purchase that for you.
1: That's very cool. Good for him.
0: Yeah.
1: Very cool moment.
0: It is a cool moment. Text line is open, as I mentioned, 205-834-9450. That's also the phone number to get in. And a lot of texts throughout the show. Steve from Tuscaloosa, Jarvis, Yard, Roll Tide, Chop On. Going back to Alabama, the self-reported infractions. Apparently having sports end-of-the-year banquets during finals is a no-no. Roddy says, academics will mean something when 90,000 people show up for a math test. Ooh. Can you imagine
1: how much pressure that would be?
0: Well, having to sit through one of those. First of all, I can't work any of the problems.
1: Just sitting there watching some person scribble or use their calculator. Just, when's the good stuff going to happen?
0: For that one, we're going to need the guy to get shot out of the cannon for me to stick around.
1: That'd be good. That could be fun.
0: Or if you get the equation wrong, it means something really bad for the contestant. Not like...
1: like you get expelled from the university.
0: Yeah.
1: Yeah.
0: Put something on the line.
1: Yeah. And you've got to get so many questions right in a row or you fail. And you're out.
0: Yeah. Joseph, having regrets, he says, I sure wish I would have started Jarvis in my lineup. Yeah.
1: To be fair, I don't think that's one many could have predicted, so... that's how fantasy goes.
0: Yes. Conrad's wife has to be one of the most patient and understanding women in the world to deal with him on a daily basis. LOL.
1: And she is. She is. I don't take this home with me. I get it all out here. I let you all deal with it, and then I go home, and I'm a different person.
0: Cattleman Steakhouse takes us back to Pat Ponder's, or not Pat Ponder's, but our Price is Right segment we had. Cigar Cowboy reminding us that steak with little to no marbling is going to be less.
1: Okay.
0: It's all about the marbling. Landstrom, what do you think about O'Reilly's Auto Parts buying Napa Auto Parts? Everything, even the corporate big building in Atlanta, will now become O'Reilly's Auto Parts. Napa sponsored a lot of Braves. Yes, they did. And we will...
1: I did not know about that merger. Okay, well.
0: They're going to keep the Napa brand? If not, then O'Reilly will look fine on the stadium.
1: Yeah, that'd be, yeah. Good question.
0: Posey, so glad that you and your family are listening on vacation. Dr. Phil texting in. Going back to sponsorships, the sponsor should be Mercedes-Benz for the SEC. The SEC championship game is in Mercedes-Benz Stadium. Baseball championship is in Hoover. They have a dealership. Nashville has a dealership where basketball is played. No brainer.
1: It would make a lot of sense. Classy. Nice look. Wouldn't clash with any of the jerseys. Be a good one.
0: If you're correct about the World Cup coming back to the U.S., the U.S. Soccer Federation, FIFA, and Fox Sports should all invest in USA Soccer, because if U.S. Soccer is not competitive at an elite level, it will not be as popular next time around. I think a lot of fans, casual fans like myself, really got to see that we are not.
1: It's a good point. It's also how it's been for a long time.
0: About Alabama fans being cautious for this season... three real good reasons for that. The FSU game last year and the two complete meltdowns, Georgia and Indiana. Three of their worst losses in a while.
1: They were bad. They were really, really bad.
0: on revenue splits between the men's and women's U.S. soccer teams. Great for women's soccer, says one of our listeners, to share revenues generated by men's. However, men's team suffers as it takes funds from the development of the men's team. No other country splits it, so another reason men's probably never wins at all.
1: Not a bad point.
0: Target in New York had two floors. I went to a Target in California, had three floors. On the way to the Rose Bowl.
2: That's cool.
0: Needed a football and a tailgate chair.
1: The one in Brookwood's technically two floors. Just one of them's a parking lot.
0: Yeah. Mm-hmm. It's a good place
1: but
0: to go.
1: But it's technically two.
0: By the way, if it's ever about to hail, Larry, you know that. We have our places.
1: That's where y'all that's where y'all commune when it
0: comes
1: hails?
0: To hail. Yeah.
1: Okay.
0: Comes a good hail. See me and Larry down there. Gringo. It's kind of like the social taco crowd without you guys. We'll invite you down next time it starts hailing. It's a lot of fun. Go upstairs and shop if you like. Get a latte.
1: I'll have y'all come to my garage next time.
0: Yes.
1: We can split it up that way.
0: Yeah. We can do that. Fourth and much anticipated hour, three-man front comes your way next. We got Pat Ponders. Oh, and the worst thing I've seen. Oh, these stories. Oh, you're going to want to stick around for that. More three-man front on a Thursday right here on Jocks.
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12: For years, we've been talking about both the positive and negative effects of being on social media. And I would say, by and large, for older adults, social media is net positive. Not all positive, but net positive. Helps them keep in touch with friends and stay social. But for younger people, social media use, especially heavy use, tends to be net negative. In fact, according to this year's World Happiness Report, youth who use social media more than 5 hours a day reported a lower level of well-being. And researchers who study this sort of thing found that many teens wish these platforms didn't even exist, and yet they can't seem to stop using them. Experts we talked to largely suggested two things. 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

0: Jocks.
1: It is 1 o'clock. Welcome back in. This is Three Man Front on Jocks. Pat Landrum, Molly Conrad with you until 2 o'clock. In Frisco, Texas this week, the Big 12 became the first conference this year to hold their annual football media days, and it has now concluded. And we're happy to be joined now on the Higginbotham Hotline. A good friend of the program. You hear him multiple times during the year on this show as we talk Big 12, talk BYU and Utah football, and that's Jake Hatch. You can also hear him on KSL Sports Zone there in Salt Lake City. Also podcast Locked On Cougars podcast. Jake joins us. And Jake, I understand you're still in Texas, correct?
2: I am. I'm about to head home today, but it's been a really fun couple of days of Big 12 Media Days. But thanks for having me, guys.
1: Oh, well, listen, let's start with day one. And the big announcement that got all of our attentions before we get into all the Brendan Sorsby and Texas Tech stuff, this announcement by Brett Yormark about the jersey patch that is going to be seen on all the jerseys around the Big 12. Had you heard any grumblings about that before you got to Frisco, and how shocked were you about the announcement?
2: Yeah, no, I had not, but I always expect with Yormark that at any one of these events, he's always going to have something he's going to announce. So we expected something to be announced, but yeah, did not expect it to be a jersey patch and they call it an entitlement sponsorship or partnership with Monster Energy, but they're trying to find ways to generate revenue. The only concern from, I think, most people's vantage point is maybe they undersold how much they could get out of this partnership.
3: What was the reaction from the folks who reside in the state where you do, in Utah? What was the reaction from the Ute fans and from the Cougar fans?
2: Well, I think by and large, most of them were on board with it, because as Mark Harlan, Utah's AD, we talked to him at Big 12 Media, says, hey, it's $1 million more than we had yesterday. And that's okay. I acknowledge that that's true. That's some extra money coming into your pocket. But the interesting part is that schools like Utah are affiliated with Pepsi, and Monster is a Coke brand. So they've had to have discussions with, and multiple schools in the Big 12 are like this. They have Pepsi brand partnerships, and that obviously could cause a little bit of an uproar. But based on the people that we talked to, they said they had those discussions with Pepsi, and everybody signed off on it because otherwise it wouldn't have been announced. But it is a very interesting dynamic, and I think that overall the fan base is, if you enjoy energy drinks, you're on board with it. If not, you're just like, okay, well, it's extra money, and it's going to be a green logo on your uniform.
1: Jake, I apologize in advance for not already knowing this, but obviously you cover Utah and BYU. You do a podcast for BYU. In regards to the way the university feels towards those type of drinks, is there any type of limitations at all on an energy drink or caffeinated drink, something of that sort?
2: So there is not, to be very clear about this, but so church teachings prohibit coffee and tea, though. So there is a running joke with us that are members of the church and the like, but the running joke is you can have your caffeine cold, but you can't have it hot. If you catch my drift on that. And but that's kind of what it is. So there is no prohibition on having an energy drink according to church teachings, no.
3: Interesting. Okay. Our buddy Jake Hatch joining us. He's been at Big 12 Media Days and a lot coming out there. How contentious was it with members of the media, Big 12 representatives, especially there, Brett Yormark? Could you sense a little more than you have maybe in past years?
2: Yeah, there was some tension with the Big 12, I guess more Texas Tech affiliated media. There was one individual that Brett Yormark has made the rounds on social media where he was asked the question, then he like makes a beeline across the stage. Hey, I want you to stand up. I want you to ask that question again. I want to give you the answer. And that was probably the most tense moment of the entire thing. And I was sitting on the opposite side from where it was occurring, but it was just very interesting. The Texas Tech media seemed pretty up in arms about the whole Brendan Sorsby situation, the way the Big 12 treated them. I thought, though, that the Texas Tech brass, so Joey McGuire, et cetera, they handled the questions very well. And if you read the report from Ross Dellinger from Yahoo Sports, they reportedly had a meeting here in Fort Worth where they had a steak dinner and buried the hatchet on it. So I think it may be more of a media blow up in terms of the media being upset, whereas I think Texas Tech brass has probably made peace with it.
1: I am interested. They're in Salt Lake. You're on the air every day. And when the Brendan Sorsby story was at the height, and you had everybody, it was the battle lines being drawn, in which there were people very outspoken in the Big 12 that this does not need to happen. Like, he does not need to play because of the integrity of the game. What was the outcry? Was it much from the BYU and the Utah camps out in your neck of the woods in regards to Sorsby even having the opportunity to potentially play?
2: Yeah, you're right. I think you nailed it. There was just like, this guy doesn't need to play football. If he admitted to betting on games that he was a member of a team of, we've done this in every other sport. There is like one red line with sports gambling. You do not bet on your own team. Even if you didn't play, whatever, you just do not do that. And that was the consensus, it felt like, across the Beehive State, was that this kid doesn't need to play football. He can enter the NFL supplemental draft, and obviously that's obviously going to make him wait as a result of the NFL passing on that opportunity. But there was a consensus that there's no reason why this young man has to play football. And if you read the reports out there, it was essentially 15-1. The other 15 member schools of the Big 12 ganged up on Texas Tech and said, guys, we cannot do this. And Texas Tech ultimately backed down. Brendan Sorsby decided to withdraw from school and decided to prepare for the professional football. But yeah, it was

0: he's very familiar with the lay of the land, as it were, in the Big 12 Conference. And if the guys he's brought with him from North Texas, who were very, very good last year, are as good as they're cracked up to be, yeah, I think Oklahoma State could be a force. I was really impressed with the way that Coach Morris and the players that represented Oklahoma State presented themselves. So, yeah, I do think that even though they were already kind of a trendy pick, I thought Oklahoma State did pick up some steam just based on the way that they talked to the media and the kind of the projection of where they think they can go this year.
1: All right, let's talk about the team that you cover and you do a podcast for, and that's BYU. LJ Martin, He was named as the Offensive Player of the Year, and according to the folks that do the preseason list of players, BYU had a ton of players on the Big 12 preseason list. So let me ask you about this BYU team. A lot of folks are looking for that next team. Everyone thought it was going to be BYU and Texas Tech. Still might be for the championship game. Texas Tech quarterback situation is a question mark. But tell us about this BYU team and just the confidence level that these guys will be back in the Big 12 title game.
0: Well, the confidence level is high because BYU did not lose a single member of their two deeps that left via the transfer portal. Some guys obviously graduated and went to the NFL, but nobody left from the program via the transfer portal that were considered to be key contributors. And that's a big reason why, I think BYU and Texas Tech appear to be the favorites in the Big 12. You mentioned LJ Martin, reigning offensive player of the year in the Big 12, preseason offensive player of the year. And he has a shot, if he kind of replicates what he did last year, of leaving BYU as their all-time leading rusher, which would be a cool feather in his cap, it feels like, to finish off his career that way. And then, obviously, the freshman sensation that was Bear Bachmeyer last year. A lot of people expect that he will go from being a true freshman last year to being a sophomore this year and take a big leap. And if that's the case, he was very, very good last year. He's lost to exactly one team as a starting quarterback, and that is the Texas Tech Red Raiders. But I think that they've got a loaded defense. There are some question marks at wide receiver with most of their contributors there having graduated. But if they find some reliable pass catchers, BYU is going to be right there in the mix once again for the Big 12 crown. And Kalani Sitake said it himself. He said that we have to get over the hump, and getting over the hump in the Big 12 is beating Texas Tech, because they were unable to do it last year and it wasn't particularly close in either game.
2: Jake, I'm curious, with NIL at an institution like BYU, how much has it changed the way that Kalani Sitake recruits, and how much has it changed maybe some of those prospects and being more open to going to a place like BYU?
0: It's opened the door quite a bit, actually. Now, BYU will always have their honor code, the stringent, like, you can, there's no sex, no alcohol, and none of that stuff. And that obviously turns some guys off. But all three of you guys and I know that money talks. So if you can go out and tell a kid, hey, we're playing high-level football here. We've had back-to-back double-digit win seasons. We played in the Big 12 title game last year. We're knocking on the door of the college football playoff. Those are all enticing things. But ultimately, NIL and BYU's boosters have stepped up to the plate. I would say that BYU, if they're not the second highest-funded program outside of Texas Tech in the Big 12, they're no worse than third. They have had a lot of high-level boosters who have got deep pockets, who have stepped to the forefront and are willing to give money to the program. And that's a huge reason why Kalani Sitake passed on the opportunity to go to Penn State, because he got the promises from BYU's administration and these boosters that they were going to boost his pay, but also took care of his assistant coaches and gave him, if the reports from On3 are true, somewhere between an extra $10 to $15 million in NIL funds to go out there and recruit with. So yeah, it's absolutely revolutionized how BYU recruits.
1: I have to ask you about Utah, because Kyle Whittingham is someone that we've interviewed multiple times on this show. Utmost respect for Kyle and what he did there in Salt Lake City. Now a new regime comes in. What's the prognosis for this Utah team for 2026?
0: So there's going to be a lot of continuity, because Morgan Scalley has been there almost the entirety of Kyle Whittingham's tenure, and he was the head coach in waiting. He was handling a lot of the stuff that Kyle Whittingham didn't want to handle in the final stands of his time at Utah. So he's ready to step right in, I think, and be a very, very capable head coach and leading Utah. The question I have for Utah this year is, I didn't realize this until one of my buddies who covers the youth pointed this out. They're replacing the entirety of both their offensive and defensive lines. All nine spots are going to be brand new starters this year. And this is a program that under Kyle Whittingham prided itself on being maybe, if not the most physical, one of the most physical teams in all of college football. They were going to beat you up, and they were going to do it in the trenches. That turnover has me questioning just a little bit about what the ceiling for Utah is. Now, if they have the right guys, they've recruited the right guys, and they step in and they're just fine, they're going to be great, because I think Devin Dampier is a very capable quarterback. They've got, I think, a very solid running back contingent.

0: And that's talking about their offense. But if you can't hold up in the trenches, you guys know this being down there in SEC country, you're going to be hard pressed to win at a high level. So that is my major question mark is I think they've got a great coach. I think a lot of good skill players, but is their trench play up to snuff? That will determine how far they can go.
1: A lot of those are characteristics about the next team that I'm going to ask you about, because I did not realize they had added a local product at running back, Mekhi Hughes. Talking about Willie Fritz and the Houston Cougars, they were pretty good last year. Another year, you look at some of the added weapons that they have. What is your expectation there in Houston?
0: I think Houston's the number three team in the Big 12 in my personal power rankings. I think I would go Texas Tech, BYU, Houston. I think Willie Fritz, he's a winner. He's won at every stop he's coached at. He's got Connor Wigman back. He's got Keyshawn Henderson right sitting there in the wings. He's got 2 5-star quarterbacks. But you're right. They've got to obviously hold up in the trenches. But I talked with a couple of their linemen that were at Big 12 Media Days, and they were very open about the fact that, okay, yeah, we've got to be able to hold up in the trenches. But they look bigger, like in terms of the guys I've met and talked to. And if they are as good as advertised, yeah, they won 10 games a year ago. So there's no reason to discount what Houston's capable of, because I really do think that the Cougars and the Cougars, speaking of BYU and Houston, the two Cougars in the Big 12 could be kind of that upper tier, I guess the top tier of the Big 12. And I don't discount anything with Willie Fritz at the helm of a program.
2: Jake, I got to ask you about Deion Sanders. I saw the clip in which he kind of took a shot at The Athletic when David Ubben asked him a question about the video games and why Deion was not in the video games as a coach. What is the buzz? Because needless to say, when he got to Boulder the first couple of years, everyone wanted to talk about Colorado. They wanted to talk about Deion. Mm-hmm. But now it seems it's subsided. What's the general feeling about where this is going for Colorado? Because they lost a lot of guys in the transfer portal.
0: Simply put, they got to win. Like, and so you'll laugh about this. I was walking back to my hotel. I'm actually staying about a block away from the Star where they held Big 12 Media Days. I was walking down the street, and a guy saw me. I had my Big 12 credential on. He stopped me. He's like, "Hey, question for you. What's Coach Prime going to do with Colorado this year?" And I'm going to give you the answer I gave him. I said they got to win, and I think that Julian Lewis is a very good quarterback, but their biggest issue is, much like we talked about with other teams, you got to be able to protect a guy like Julian Lewis. And they lost a guy like Jordan Seaton, who is a 5-star, all-everything offensive lineman. I'm concerned that Coach Prime doesn't have the right dudes across the board to win at a high level, because they won 3 games a year ago, and they've got to up that, probably get to bowl eligibility at minimum, I think, to get things back on track in a way. But yeah, the sheen, the whole like glitz and glamour of Coach Prime and then the buffs, it's really worn off. And the only way to get that back is to win. I just question if they have enough dudes to do it.
1: He is Jake Hatch. You can find him there at KSL, the Sports Zone, also the Locked On Cougars podcast, and all things we need to know Utah here in the great state of Alabama. Jake is our source. Jake, we appreciate the time. Thank you.
0: Thanks for having me as always, guys. 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

0: 119, three-man front. You're on a Thursday. Yeah. Major League Baseball going on right now. Atlanta Braves. You got a lot of Braves fans that are out there. 6-4 as they lead Pittsburgh, playing in the fifth inning. It was Matt Olson that got things started, but don't hold your breath. It's still the top of the fifth inning, and apparently everybody brought their bats today. So,
1: hey, we do have some good news, though. For the first time in 21 games, the Yankees have scored more than 5 runs.
0: They sure did. They're up 6-2 as they play in the bottom of the third over Tampa.
1: Feels good. This feels good. Feels right.
0: What if Tampa comes back and you end up in a 12-11 loss?
1: Don't want to talk about that, but right now it feels good.
0: All right. Yankees fan who also doesn't want to talk about it. Our friend Mike Newton. Hey, Mike.
2: Hey, how y'all doing?
0: We're doing well. How are you?
2: Great. By the way, it's now 6-3, Conrad.
0: Good job, Conrad.
1: Thanks for saying that, Landrum. You jinxed us.
0: I don't think it was me. I was not going to bring up the score.
2: Yeah, we were talking earlier on hold, and I mentioned when y'all went to breaking news about 20 minutes ago, I thought it was the fact that y'all were going to say the Yankees actually scored a run.
0: No.
2: But, yeah, I think here lately, ever since the World Cup started, the Yankees thinks it only takes one or two to win a game, you know? Mm. And it's been bad, and today's a bullpen game, so I think we're going to need 15 runs to get this one out. So we'll see.
3: Hey, I'm glad you called, because we talked about it a little bit earlier, and for those that might have missed when I brought it up, the Smithsonian gave Rick Woodfield an awesome distinction, if you would kind of enlighten our audience for those that did not hear me talk about it earlier.
2: Yes, and to be quite honest with you, Pat, It was news to us as well. We didn't get any kind of a heads up.
3: But that's wild. Wow.
2: We're very, very proud, obviously, of this. Everyone knows the Smithsonian is the historical archives of our great nation, and they have labeled Rickwood as being one of 5 or 6 places here in Alabama and one of 250 across the nation of a historic site, and that carries the value of, you know, that had significance in the history of our country. And we're just, I'm sure we're going to get some kind of plaque or something from that at least. But yeah, it's so true. As you all know, I mean, Rickwood is a national archive. I had a couple come by to tour the place earlier in the week, and they were from Rochester. They were in town watching their grandson play a travel ball game at Rickwood. And the lady just started breaking down crying when we were given the tour. And I was like, are you okay? And she says, yeah, I finally made it to the real field of dreams. This is a place where dreams do and have come true, you know, with Willie Mays and so many others. And that right there just defines the significance of what Rickwood Field, you know, our historic past, and even, you know, we're keeping the grand lady alive and open, and with all sorts of activities. We've been very busy this summer, and it is quite the honor, though.
0: You know, it is something, because we heard the story. I can't remember if it was Gerald or you, Mike, telling the story about Drake Baldwin coming in the offseason, and he was with some other ball players, and they just wanted to tour the park. They wanted to see what it was about.
2: Yeah, I showed them around. Desmond Jennings, who y'all are probably familiar with, who played with Tampa Bay and out at Pinson Valley. Desmond was in town, and he called me and asked if he could bring some players by. I didn't know who they were. I knew they were in the minor leagues or on the verge of getting in the big leagues. And after I gave the tour, Desmond said, you know, he pointed at Drake, and he says, you know, Drake may win the Rookie of the Year. And I went, what? and he did he not? And I know Drake got off to a great start this year. I know he's struggled here recently, but you know, that catching position is tough, and it's to keep that consistency throughout the year. But I will say, after the season's over, I'm going to try to have Drake come out, and Pat, we may try to get Tyler to come out as well.
3: Tyler would be great. Yeah, that'd be fantastic. Yeah, Tyler Tolbert, who tied a Major League Baseball record early this week. Tyler played at Hewitt Trussell, also played at UAB, been with the Royals, went 12-for-12 this week.
0: That's so cool.
3: Yeah.
2: Yeah, and as you know, Pat, he's just a terrific young man.
3: Oh, comes from a great family. Yeah, absolutely.
2: Yeah, and I'm glad. This coming, we've been hosting travel ball, national travel ball, that is, and we've had all these teams from across America to come to Rickwood Field over these past 3 weeks, and Some other Birmingham sites are hosting the, part of this big tournament. And Saturday we start with a 17 and under group, which we'll have a number of guys that have committed to D1 programs that'll be there throwing in the low 90s. You know, we remember, Jose Contreras, his son Joseph was here one year. Joseph is the one that pitched for Brazil back in the World Baseball.
3: Yeah.
2: Yeah. And then Landon Tomey, Jim Tomey's son, was here a couple years ago. I got to know his mom, Andrea, while they were here and everything. They were just wonderful. And now Landon's not as big as Jim. However, you know, tomorrow is the baseball draft. I think Landon and Joseph will probably be drafted in the first 50 picks of the draft tomorrow. They're,
3: wow.
2: Yeah, Joseph's committed to Vanderbilt, and Landon's committed to Florida State. But I don't know that they'll see college baseball. We'll see.
3: Oh, that is good stuff. Well, Mike, always great to hear from you. Please give Gerald and Joe and everyone at the Friends of Rickwood our best. It's been too long. Hope to see you soon.
2: Will do. Yeah. Come out to the ballpark Saturday. We got a card show and travel baseball. Come out and see us. Free admission.
3: That is a winning combination. Thanks a lot, Mike. Good to talk
0: to you. Thanks, Mike.
3: Thank you so much.
2: Bye.
3: That is Mike Newton from the Friends of Rickwood. As activities continue, big travel ball this weekend, that card show, always a popular event there at Rickwood.
0: Yeah, pleasant surprise with Mike Newton, our friend, dropping by. As promised, Conrad sees good and he sees bad. The worst thing that Conrad has seen.
4: This is the worst thing I've seen.
5: Been in quarantine and like I need to get out and party.
6: What's better than beach and a few drinks and Jeeps? Man, can't be better than that. Law enforcement's definitely made their visibility and made people chill out and not be as crazy. The cops are doing their job as long as they don't be mean to people who are actually being innocent. Then I'm all gravy, baby.
1: Well, I don't know what it says about me, but I had a number of people send me this story this morning to make sure that I saw it, knowing that this is a popular segment we do on the show and that, you know, once I share the story.
0: Someone was excited and they sent it to me yesterday.
1: Well, that's great. I'm glad to know that that's what people think of us, Landrum. But this is certainly one for the books on the worst thing that I've seen. So we're going to go to Fort Wayne, Indiana for this story. Typically, that's not somewhere where we go for the worst thing that I've seen. It's normally Florida. But today it's Fort Wayne, Indiana, just being honest, where you have a 36-year-old man by the name of Christopher Peden.
0: Pat.
1: Thank you, Pat. Mr. Peden is now facing a felony charge after he allegedly cut off his Peden and used it to commit arson.
0: Wait, he cut off what?
3: His what?
1: His Peden.
3: His phalange. What?
1: Yeah, kind of a phalange. His member.
3: His unit.
1: His unit. Yes, his package. Christopher Peden.
0: Okay. Wait.
3: Wait.
0: Yeah. Wait.
3: No.
0: The whole thing? Like the
3: whole package?
1: No, just the shaft part.
3: Oh, my.
1: Just that part.
0: Okay.
1: But allegedly, he cut it off, doused it in gasoline.
0: No.
1: And then used it to set a fire in a neighbor's garage. So the Fort Wayne Fire Department was dispatched to a garage fire. This happened back in
0: May. Red Hots! Get your Red Hots!
1: This happened back in May, and the report's just now coming out earlier today or late yesterday evening. But the Fort Wayne Fire Department was dispatched to a garage fire just as the Fort Wayne Police Department was dispatched to reports of a stabbing, according to court records. Upon arriving to the scene, both the fire department and police department ended up at the same location where Christopher Peden told police that he was stabbed somewhere downtown after being threatened by an individual the day before. After being taken to the hospital to attend to his stab wounds, alleged stab wounds, he eventually admitted to an officer that he was dishonest about being stabbed. And after being honest with the officials, he said that around 2 a.m. the night before, he went into his garage, used a kitchen knife to cut off his genitals, at which point he then poured gasoline on his dismembered organ, setting it on fire and leaving it in the garage and walking away until calling police. At the scene of the fire, the fire department located a gasoline canister and four lighters, as well as the nearby kitchen knife that was used in the incident. According to court records, the his peden has not been located after being lit on fire.
0: How much blood is he losing in this process?
1: I would imagine.
3: Could he not just like wad up some things of newspaper and set fire to
0: some kindling? Yeah. Get a little kindling.
3: Why did he feel the need to use his thing?
1: Well, he wanted to roast some weenies in the garage.
0: You imagine they're getting with the fire inspector. How do you think this fire started? Well,
1: I feel confident that this is something they've not seen before.
0: It appears to me that the thing that he's missing is what started our fire.
1: Yes, that appears to be the case. So Mr. Peden is due back in court next week. As they will set a date for his trial, he currently is facing up to a 12-year prison sentence for one count of arson.
0: That's tough.
1: Well, then you got to go to jail. And, well, you know, only part of you is going to jail.
0: Something tells me that he needs to be under the care of doctors. Not just for this incident, but maybe long term.
1: Yeah. Yeah.
0: I don't know if he's operating with all his faculties. He's certainly not now.
1: No, he is not. But yeah, Mr. Peden there in Fort Wayne, Indiana, had himself a day back in May, and now we are here. So that was certainly one of the more bizarre stories that I've had passed my way, and I'm glad that we could share it on the worst
0: thing. Wake up in the infirmary there at the jail. Like, what did I do?
1: Well, just imagine you're in jail, and it's like, what'd you do to get in here? Kind of a long story.
0: This guy's crazy. Stay away from him.
1: No kidding.
0: Seriously.
1: No.
0: This guy's crazy.
1: No kidding. No kidding. Well, just imagine the first time you got to go to the bathroom in there, it's, that's interesting. So, that is certainly the worst thing that I've seen.
0: That's the worst thing I've heard.
1: Yeah, it's bad. That's real bad.
0: Well, thank you, Conrad, I think. You're welcome to all of our great listeners.
1: Yes.
0: Pat's got questions. No idea what they will involve. We'll try to answer them. Pat Ponder's on the way next.
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19: For more than a decade, the Environmental Working Group has put out a list of the so-called Dirty Dozen. These are the non-organic produce contaminated with the highest levels of pesticides. Well, this year, spinach topped the list, followed by kale, collard, mustard greens, strawberries, grapes, nectarines, peaches, cherries, apples, blackberries, pears, potatoes, and blueberries. Now, all these fruits and vegetables are part of a healthy diet, so no one is saying you shouldn't eat them. Point is, though, you could consider buying these items organic if and when you can, and then taking extra care when you wash them. The FDA recommends rinsing all fruits and vegetables, even the ones that are organic, under running water that is slightly warmer than room temperature. Don't use soap, bleach, or any fancy produce washes. I'm Dr. Sanjay Gupta, helping you live a better life.

0: 136, a song that Pat Smith knows by heart. He can sing every word, which is very impressive. Speaking of Pat, he comes up with questions for us every day. He writes them down. He brings them in, and we try to answer them. We have no idea what the questions are going to be before they're asked. That being said, this is Pat Ponders.
1: I want to know what you're thinking. Tell me what's on your mind.
2: It's time for Pat Ponders.
3: All right, question number one. If your favorite team had to choose between a superstar quarterback for one season or an elite defense for the next three seasons, which would you take? Turn your mic on. There you go.
0: I wasn't even trying to talk. I'm trying to think.
4: Elite quarterback for 1 year.
3: Yep.
4: Elite defense for 3 years.
0: I'll take elite defense for 3 years. And won a championship with a less than elite quarterback.
5: Yeah, see, given the fact we're in the Big Ten, I would take the elite defense.
4: Well, fortunately, we have both this year. Oh, so my. We're not going to have to worry about that.
0: Are you a Miami fan?
3: He loves Mensa.
0: He thinks does. Mensa's gonna be incredible. He really does.
4: Ah, man, it's tough. In college, I still think you go elite defense. In the NFL, I'd lean more towards a superstar quarterback for 1 year because we've seen like Joe Burrow and the Bengals and some teams like that be able to make it work. But yeah, in college, I'd go 3 years of elite defense.
3: Okay.
4: It does still win championships.
3: Yeah, defense wins titles.
0: Hello, Stetson Bennett.
4: Yeah, no doubt. No kidding.
3: Question number two. You have the ultimate college football power. You can eliminate three FBS teams forever. Wipe them off the map. Are you choosing based on performance, fan base, rivalries, geography, or just a team you can't stand? Who are your three that you're erasing from college football?
4: I'm going the petty route for sure.
5: Of course he is.
3: Three teams. You erase. They're done.
0: Michigan. Rutgers. And you can thank me later, Rutgers.
3: Yeah, you're just trying to help the student body.
0: Right. Ooh.
4: I've got two. Third one's hard to come up
3: with. All right, who's your two as he's thinking about his third?
4: Texas A&M and Ohio State. Hate them. Can't stand them.
3: All right, that's quickly. There's your two. Need one more from you and Landrum. What's your three, Molly?
5: See, I'm thinking more so teams that have never really done anything because I don't want to erase history.
4: Oh, Notre Dame.
3: Oh, okay. Ooh. So your three are Ohio State, Texas A&M, and Notre Dame. You want done.
4: Yep. Like, bye-bye.
3: Not even playing football ever again.
4: Don't need to hear from you.
3: Okay.
4: Bye.
5: See, I'm thinking like Rutgers, even though they're in the Big Ten. I'm thinking like a Rutgers, a Wake Forest, and then kind of like the more like random teams that we don't really find ourselves watching as much. You know what I mean?
3: Who's your third?
5: I don't know. I'm thinking.
3: All right. Need a third from Landrum. Poor Rutgers. Molly and Landrum picks on Rutgers.
4: They can play in my league. That's fine.
5: How much are they in debt?
3: Almost half a billion.
0: Cool.
3: So Molly went Wake Forest and Rutgers. You went Rutgers and who was the other one?
0: I went Rutgers, Michigan.
3: Oh, that's right. Trying to ruin Connor Stallion's life.
0: Yeah. I think UCLA. They just keep coming back to me.
3: Okay. So no Southern teams for Landrum.
0: That would be one less complaint we would hear on the week that everybody's got to travel there or they have to travel somewhere.
5: You know, I go Indiana.
0: About the cost.
3: You go Indiana?
5: Yeah.
3: That's good. That's good. I like it.
4: If they get to go out on top, they have their fun, and now we can stop acting like,
3: And I love the fact that she picked two Big Ten teams, but she didn't pick Iowa, which was odd. Maybe that was because of her brother.
4: But then you would lose the satisfaction of when you beat them, like how good it feels.
5: The one time.
4: Yeah.
3: I think she did it because of her brother. She didn't want to upset her
5: brother.
3: I do
5: love my brother.
4: That's true.
5: He's great. Even though he went to Iowa.
3: So you're the only one that picked a Southern school.
4: Mm-hmm. I thought about Oklahoma, but they're fine now.
5: See, I was more so thinking the schools I watch the most, that I enjoy watching, and I like watching SEC football. You know what I mean? But I also didn't go to an SEC school, so I might view it a little differently.
4: Mm-hmm.
6: I was going to say UTEP, too, but...
4: I mean, would anyone really notice?
3: You want my three?
6: I just don't like the idea of being that close to the border. Go ahead.
3: My three?
6: Yep.
3: Rice?
6: Yeah.
3: Rice has no business having a football program.
4: Some play baseball.
6: Well, they barely have a surface that is playable. Thank God they're replacing
3: it. And the other two is very easy. You should know this. Think about it. I'm going to give you one guess.
6: Oh, New Mexico and New Mexico State.
3: See?
5: See, I was thinking
4: because you don't ever have to get confused again.
3: Correct.
4: Yeah.
6: Those are good.
5: That's good.
3: I'm glad you see. You know me.
6: I do know you.
3: You know me.
6: I know you.
3: Yes, you do. Good call.
6: What number am I thinking?
3: Three.
6: You're so good.
3: See, Del Murphy. See,
6: so good.
3: We're simpatico.
6: Woo!
3: Yeah, we know. Mm-hmm. He called me after I burnt my hand on the stove last night, and he said, "Are you okay?"
6: Because my hand was burning.
3: His hand was burning. I said, oh my gosh.
6: Look,
3: yes.
6: You can see. Look at his two middle fingers.
3: I know.
4: Then he's like, put the kitchen knife down, Pat. Put the knife down. Get out of the garage. Put the gasoline down.
3: I had kindling. I didn't have to worry about that. All right, next question. Which current SEC coach not named Kirby Smart would you trust the most to build a championship roster if they had to start over tomorrow?
6: Mike Elko.
4: Yeah, that's...
6: Mike Elko. You can hate Texas A&M, but you got to respect the job that man has done at multiple stops.
4: Yeah, that was the first name that popped in my head, too. Yeah, and see, that's the thing. Like, that's where I hate the most about Mike Elko is he makes me not hate Texas A&M as much, even though I just said I'd banish
3: them. But you just voted to, get rid of him.
4: I know, but that's what I'm saying. Like, Mike Elko has, made it, I hate them 1% less than I did 2 years ago. And that's a big deal for me. Besides Mike Elko, though.
6: And it makes you ask the question, is Texas A&M holding Mike Elko back?
4: Maybe so.
6: Could he win a championship easier somewhere else?
5: I'd maybe go Sark if I couldn't pick Elko. If he's taken off the board. Another Texas school.
4: I mean, besides, I would still go Kalen DeBoer just because he's actually done that at Washington and took them to a national championship. Maybe that's a homer pick.
3: How's that working out, him building that. Alabama?
4: He didn't build it from scratch, Pat. We are holding him back. He came into a bad spot. The guy we had before him just really ruined the program.
3: Yeah, he left the cupboard bare. He had nothing.
4: Yeah, Kalen DeBoer had nothing when he came here. So if he started from scratch, we'd be way better off.
3: All right.
4: That's what I tell myself when I can't sleep at night.
3: All right, final question today comes courtesy of BB. She writes, more and more people cannot watch anything without subtitles. This is not a reference to foreign films. It's using subtitles on everything they watch. Psychologists call this intolerance of uncertainty. But there's a real boring reason a lot of people truly can't hear the dialogue. TV speakers have gotten thinner. Movies got mixed for theaters, not television. And viewers have issues making out the dialogue. Where are you on subtitles? Do you use them all the time, most of the time, on certain things, or not at all?
6: Just on certain things. Subtitles used to distract me more, a lot more than they do now. But just on some things. My wife wanted it the other night when we were watching something, and it was a bunch of British folks. And some of them, it was hard to make out.
3: The brogue was just too much to make out.
6: Yeah, a little too much.
4: Yeah, outside of, so not for sporting events, definitely not using subtitles, but anything else, TV show, movie, 100% of the time.
3: Because wait, 100% of the time?
4: Yes, I'm always, really? I always have subtitles on. Yeah, because you miss things otherwise.
6: Huh.
4: Yeah.
6: Okay.
4: I always use subtitles.
6: And it doesn't matter the movie.
4: Nope. Even if I've seen it 20 times, because you're always like, oh, I missed that. One line of dialogue.
5: See, I'll turn them on for movies sometimes. Like, for example, when I had to watch Inception and Interstellar, at first I didn't have them on when I had to watch Inception, but some of the dialogue was so quiet, and I would crank up, because my TV's a little older, I would crank up the volume, and then a song would start blasting through the TV speakers, and I'd have to turn it back down. So I would turn on the subtitles so I could keep it a little lower and still kind of read, you know, what was going on.
6: Well, part of my radio, television, film major, I had to break down, I think it was Crouching Tiger, Hidden Dragon, and I had to watch that, and obviously, wasn't too keen on. Did you ever see that movie?
3: Yeah, unfortunately.
6: Yeah, it was a big deal.
3: Yeah.
6: That was, that's when I first feel like we started getting duped by the Academy. Yeah. It was like, wait a minute. Is this a good film or is this one that you've interpreted and how it would be interpreted? Yeah.
4: Is that Bruce Lee?
6: No.
4: No?
6: No.
4: I've heard of that movie before. I've never seen it.
5: Yeah, I've never seen it.
4: Obviously.
3: That is today's Pat Ponders. Appreciate BB always providing us an interesting question to wrap things up.
6: Yes, from Pat Ponders to something we pray you never ponder. The worst thing that Conrad has seen, part two, comes your way next.
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19: 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These apps are built to be addictive, so kids, all of us in fact, will keep coming back for more, even when we are made to feel worse. It's bizarre. You might need to help your son or daughter reset their algorithm by unfollowing certain accounts and following or interacting with more positive ones. They might need suggestions of other healthier things to do, or to see you leading the way by example and putting your own phone away. In the run-up to bedtime, everyone's phone should go away, no questions asked. And if you need some help, sort of, I guess, resetting expectations, try engaging parents of your kids' friends for a more coordinated effort. I'm Dr. Sanjay Gupta, helping you live a better life.
6: At Higginbotham.com.

0: 151, three-man in front, the Braves and the Pirates. Play has been delayed because of rain there in Pittsburgh. The Braves leading 6-4. They resume play in the top of the sixth inning. So we got that. We've had a busy show. A lot of your interaction on the text line. We appreciate it. A lot of funny texts. The story that Conrad gave us with the first worst thing I've seen. Somebody saying it gives burnt ends a whole new meaning. Yeah, if you want to go back and find that, you can go to jocksfm.com and the Three Man Front podcast. But we have part two. We have another story, Pat, that Conrad has seen.
1: Oh, boy.
0: And it's very unfortunate. But here we go. The worst thing that Conrad's seen.
2: This is the worst thing I've seen.
3: Been in quarantine, and like I need to get out and party. Woo! What's better than beach and a few drinks and Jeeps? Man, can't get any better than that. Law enforcement's definitely made their visitability and made people chill out and not be as crazy. The cops are doing their job as long as they don't be mean to people who are actually being innocent. Then I'm all gravy, baby.
4: Well, like Landrum said, unfortunately, this story is not as comical, I guess you would say, as the first one that we shared, but it is a very shocking story, very sad story coming out of Argentina from over the weekend. So you had a flight instructor by the name of Leandro Bertazzo. He's 42 years old, who unfortunately was found dead following an incident in Toledo, Argentina over the weekend. So the pilot, the flight instructor, Mr. Bertazzo, he was on board a Cessna 150 aircraft on a flying lesson with a 22-year-old student by the name of Rosario. And according to a report from the student that was in the plane with her flight instructor, while they were up in the air, Mr. Bertazzo made the tragic decision in the middle of the flight to hand over the controls to his student, Miss Rosario, and then proceed to jump out of the airplane and fall to his death while traveling at a speed of 124 miles per hour. So a very sad, very shocking story coming out of the situation there. Thankfully, the flight student, she was able to get in contact with air traffic control, report the incident to the authorities, and they were able to calmly walk her through the necessary procedures to land the plane safely, which she was able to do. They commended her for her maturity, her bravery, and her ability to stay calm in what is clearly a very shocking situation there. So she was able to land the plane safely. She is okay outside of being shaken up by the incident that happened there. But yeah, a very unfortunate loss of life in the case of Leandro Bertazzo, a 42-year-old flight instructor in Argentina. After the incident took place, it did come out from his family members that he had lately been suffering from mental health problems and had actually admitted himself recently to a psychiatric hospital, but then after being released, returned to his duties as a flight instructor. Nobody there at the flight school was aware of this. Otherwise, I have to assume they probably would not have allowed him to be going up in airplanes with students. But yeah, a very shocking incident as you had an Argentinian flight instructor that decided to fall to his death midair and leave his student at the controls.
0: And it is heartbreaking and it's disturbing and it's sad that he was dealing with this, talking about the deceased. But how incredibly selfish, not only what you're leaving your family with, but to put a 22-year-old student.
4: Yeah, at risk. What if the plane
0: learning
4: crashed?
0: How to fly and turning it over. Sad all the way around. Bizarre, but thank God she was able to answer the plane.
4: Absolutely.
0: Or land the plane, right? Answer prayer. All right, that's going to do it for us. Any portion of the show, as always, you can find it there at jocksfm.com, the three-man front podcast. We've got the Coach Wimp Sanderson presented by Craneworks coming up tomorrow. Barrett Salee previewing that huge series, Braves and Cardinals. Plenty of college football talk, as always, and a whole lot of...
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9: A Better Life with Dr. Sanjay Gupta.
1: By age 35, two-thirds of American men will experience some degree of noticeable hair loss. And by age 50, about 85% of men will have significantly thinning hair. That's according to the American Hair Loss Association. Now, one dermatologist explained that hair loss can either be genetic or it can be triggered by stress, illness, surgery, medications, major life events. No matter the cause, a lot of men, understandably, are frustrated by hair loss because it seems like a loss of control. You can take great care of your scalp by all sorts of expensive lotions and potions, but that might not matter. There are some tried and true medications that might work, like minoxidil or finasteride. But another solution is just shaving it off. And I've heard more and more how liberating this can be for a lot of guys. That's the ultimate control of their appearance. I'm Dr. Sanjay Gupta, helping you live a better life.
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0: afternoon. The Paul Feinbaum Show here on ESPN Radio. I am Braden Gall. Honored to be here yet again in place of Paul. Always honored to be here. 855-242-PAUL. 855-242-7285. You can get in. We'll have lots of time today for your phone calls. We got coach rankings coming out on ESPN.com. We've got playoff odds that I think we need to discuss as it pertains to the SEC and who could get in. We have an invitation to the governor's mansion in Louisiana that promises to be the first of its kind nationally and could quite possibly change the future of college sports in America. Leave it up to Louisiana. But we head to Alabama first and foremost, sort of. Matt Stahl joining us here from AL.com. Matt, what's up, man? How are you?
1: Doing good, Braden. Thanks for having me.
0: Of course, of course. Look, I'm trying to put together my playoff picks, and I'm getting to this section of the rankings with the SEC that involves Alabama, Oklahoma, LSU, and Ole Miss. I think these are the teams that are going to be fighting for maybe one, maybe two spots. Make the case for Alabama.
1: Well, I think Alabama's in a good spot as long as this offensive line works out. If the offensive line doesn't work out, it could be a rough year in Tuscaloosa. But you got all but one starter is gone from last season, which obviously offensive line is not a strength for Alabama last year. But some of these young guys develop, especially Jackson Lloyd. If Rayson Delgado works at center, the transfer from Cal Poly. I think you're in a pretty good shape, and I think you're still pretty good at the skill positions.
0: Matt Stahl joining us here. Matt, how has Kalen DeBoer changed in his time in Tuscaloosa?
1: That's an interesting question. I don't know that he's changed that much, at least from a media perspective, right? Like, he's still kind of the same guy he always was. He's not going to scream at you like Nick Saban did. He, you know, takes things in stride. But I don't know. I think in-state recruiting got better last season, which, I mean, that was not a surprise. You know, they have guys who can recruit the South on this staff. And also, I mean, at this point, you have to know that just being the head coach at Alabama is a little different beast than it is anywhere else. And they won a playoff game, made the playoff, won a playoff game last season, went to the playoff quarterfinal, and nobody is especially happy with the way the season went. So, you know, I think he's perhaps figured some of that stuff out. It's just like, wow, this is what the expectations are going to be. We should probably try and live up to them a little bit more.
0: Do you think, and this is a big picture question more about all of college football and especially Blue Bloods in general, like the gap between Alabama's, Ohio State's of the world and Vanderbilt's, let's call it, has obviously shrunk significantly. The Big Ten is now winning the championships. They've closed the gap on the SEC all the way. Is it impossible to explain to Alabama fans that like 10-2 might be the new 12-0? And that getting to semifinals and championship games, like, you may never have another dynasty like we've had in the past, but it's not their fault? Is that how do you explain that to Alabama fans?
1: So I think a few years ago that was extremely difficult to explain to Alabama fans. I think maybe some people are starting to catch on to that. I mean, you just look at just the rosters, right? Like, Alabama still has a very good roster compared to, you know, most college football, but it is probably not five deep with NFL players like it was back in the Nick Saban era. Like, especially, some of that roster just dominance was starting to slip at the end of Nick Saban's tenure. Like, you could make a pretty good case that the past few years' results at Alabama are nearly exactly what would have happened if Nick Saban was still coaching the team, right? Like, it's just college football's changed. And I think fans are getting that. I think maybe more than the idea that they'll lose a game or two a season or three or whatever it is, it's just the way they lost some of those games. Like, I think Alabama fans felt embarrassed in that.

0: So dating back to Washington, right? Like he reclassed to go play for that Washington team that went to the national championship in DeBoer's last year there. So he can be like the, I guess, embodiment of what they want to sell to other players, right? Like you come here, maybe you sit for a year or two, but like we get you your chance. You come ball out for a year, you go to the NFL. He's also, word is, a little more accurate, a little better at just standing in the pocket. But Keelan Russell, really, really, really, really talented. You know, came in last season as a 5-star. And they let him compete for the starting job as a true freshman, which I think is just a pretty big vote of confidence from this Alabama staff. He's the one who looked better. Obviously, whatever you see during the spring prep, like the spring game, you can even call it a game, is to be taken with a grain of salt. But Keelan Russell looked better that day. Austin Mack might have been dealing with some sort of injury on that day. But I think, again, this could come down to the offensive line. Right, like if they're really solid in pass blocking, I think you have maybe more of a chance to go with Austin Mack. But Keelan's a lot more mobile, and so if you've got a quarterback who might have to run for his life this season, he's probably going to have to be the option.
1: Matt, where does Alabama rank financially? Like we're looking at the Big Ten and these massive alumni bases and donor bases that they can activate because they just have so many more people. You look at the SEC sort of leaning towards a salary cap to try to keep sort of the Big Ten and the SEC on the same footing. You got LSU clearly trying to find new ways to up the ante. We know Texas is another program in the SEC that has the resources to kind of compete with the Big Ten. It doesn't feel like as many SEC teams can do that. Where does Alabama fit into that hierarchy of resource in terms of spending?
0: I think it's good, but not great. You know, I think, and you mentioned salary cap. Boy, the SEC was really great at adhering to the salary cap back when that was $0. But I just don't, they're not, I don't believe, and Greg Byrne and everybody in the athletic department hasn't really implied that they're in that sort of level as like your Texas, your Oregon's, like just the top financial teams. Now, I think Alabama's always going to hit whatever the barrier of entry is to have a chance at it. But, yeah, I mean, there's not what's there, one billionaire in the state of Alabama, and he's an Auburn donor? It's a little tougher sledding given the alumni base. Like, you've got to go get the money from just multiple people. There can't be one guy. So they're in a little trickier spot, I think, than some of those other schools, especially in the Big Ten. I think you could do a pretty good deep dive into just the way the Big Ten has perhaps generated more extremely moneyed graduates than the SEC across the board. But, like, I don't think Alabama's doing bad financially.
1: Matt Stahl joining us here, AL.com. You wrote a great story a few weeks back about sort of how horse racing has consolidated its like chaotic structure to some degree, and maybe I'm not explaining that right, but you were doing it with an eye on what's happening in college football. Recommend everyone go reading it. But what did you learn about where college football should go in writing that story?
0: So I think you're starting to see it sort of look a little prophetic on that. But I wrote about it was back, I used to cover horse racing. And while I was covering horse racing, it got the federal takeover that college sports leaders have begged for years kind of happened forcibly to horse racing. And it got passed, you know, like tacked on to a COVID relief bill because Mitch McConnell wanted it. But it has, the idea of it was sort of the same thing you hear in college sports, right? Like we'd like to bring stability and peace to the game and all that. And it was supposed to do the same thing in horse racing, and it just simply has not. I'm by no means like a libertarian, like small government guy, but you're not always going to get everything you want when you ask the government to take over. Like, I think you should be very wary of doing that. And I think as, you know, we see talking points distributed by the SEC about all the things they don't like about the first bill that's had half a chance to pass, I think you're starting to get that. Like, oh, this might

0: they're not just going to give us total license to operate like we did in 1994. Like, this is going to be a real, there's going to be some things here that we really, really don't like.
1: Matt, I feel like there's a book in your future about your time covering Alabama and horse racing and college football, and it's just going to be careful what you wish for, I feel like.
0: Yeah, and a lot of unexpectedly having to hang out in courtrooms.
1: That's right. Matt, always a pleasure, my guy. Thank you.
0: Anytime. Thanks for having me.
1: Yep, Matt Stahl, AL.com. Guys, one of the better writers in the SEC. Go check him out, AL.com. Great stuff. The story about horse racing, I think, is one of the best pieces I have read as far as explaining what federal or centralized or congressional takeover of college football would do to our sport. Horse racing is a glaring, flashing neon sign that is a warning to all of us. And it's why you're seeing Alabama and Auburn like sign paperwork, Texas and Texas A&M signing paperwork saying we oppose this piece of legislation that could actually pass. David in Georgia, first up on the Paul Feinbaum Show. David, welcome to the show. What's up, man?
2: All right. So, yes, you were talking about some teams making the college football playoffs. I don't think Ole Miss is good enough to make it. If they're just relying on Trinidad and their running back, Kyron Lacy, they're not making the playoffs. And then the other team, LSU, Lane Kiffin's known to lose 4 to 5 games his first year at a program. I just don't think Lane Kiffin will make the playoffs. And then Pete Golding at Ole Miss, I'm sorry, 7 wins is all I can think of this year for him. They're going 7-5. For Lane Kiffin, 8-4. And then I see Georgia and Alabama making the playoffs. I could potential, if Auburn were to sneak up on some teams this year, I think Auburn could be a threat this year. And then Texas could be another team that makes the playoffs. Thank you for my call, War Damn Eagle.
1: Yeah, thank you, David. I'm gonna make my official kind of like early media days playoff picks today on the show, and I've got one spot available, and it's Alabama, Oklahoma, LSU, Texas Tech. I got to decide just one team. I got one slot I can't figure out, and I think there's gonna be a lot of SEC teams competing for that spot. Ray from Texas, what's up, Ray?
3: Appreciate it. I've got one question for you, sir. Of all the conferences they have, the Fighting Irish, why aren't they in? What's the reason for them for not being in any of the major conferences that govern football?
1: Sure, Ray. Good question. I think there's a very simple answer to that, and I appreciate the call. It is all about money, and it's all about championships. And I'll explain a little bit more coming up next. What is going on with LSU? What are they doing down there? And why is Notre Dame not in a conference? We'll explain. Braden Gall in for Paul, off and running. Your phone calls next, 855-242-PAUL, 855-242-7285. All your calls next right here on the Paul Feinbaum Show, ESPN Radio.
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0: Paul Feinbaum Show, ESPN Radio, 855-242-PAUL, 855-242-7285. We'll get into this LSU Governor's Mansion event that's coming up. I'm fascinated by this whole thing. Let's head to the phone lines here. Otis Shea from Birmingham, what's up?
1: Hey, Mr. Braden. This is Otis Shea, but my government name is Brandon, so appreciate you taking my call. I called in a few days ago.
0: Yeah.
1: One of your last callers talked about Notre Dame not being in a conference. And being a diehard Bama fan, why would Notre Dame be in a conference? Because they basically hold the cards. Just this past season, the CFP changed their rules for Notre Dame, saying, oh, well, if you get into the top 12, you're guaranteed a spot. So that's my question is, we're talking about expansion. You know, going out to 16, 24, you know, whatever. Hey, just let the whole, you know, college football, Division One, just get in the playoffs. I mean, if that's where we're going. But Notre Dame holds the cards. And my question to you is, those people with the CFP that made that deal with Notre Dame, what are they thinking about now with the possibility of going to an expansion of 16, 24? And I'll hang up and listen. Thanks for filling in for Paul.
0: Yeah. Look, the reason Notre Dame doesn't have to join a league is because college football continually tells them that they do not have to join a league. And that's exactly what you're talking about. As long as they can make more money being independent, they're going to be independent. And as long as they have their own TV partner that's paying them as much as anyone else, if not more than everyone else, they're not going to join a league. And until they are removed from the national championship conversation, like, as long as they have money and access to the championship, they're not going to join a conference. And unfortunately, exactly as you just described, it went the other way. If you want Notre Dame to join a conference, which I totally understand if you do, I'd be okay with that. I'm fine kind of either way. I'd prefer they join a league eventually. But what happened last offseason? College football bent over backwards to give them what they wanted. Why would they change behavior? This is like raising a child. Why would my daughter stop her bad behavior if I keep rewarding the bad behavior? She's never going to stop behaving that way, whatever it is. As long as Notre Dame continues to get preferential treatment and to be treated in a way like they didn't go to the bowl game, they got left out. Now, again, we can argue the merits of that. I think they clearly belonged in the playoff. Who do you kick out? I don't know. It's sort of like Georgia and Florida State being left out a couple years ago. Like, they were clearly two of the best teams in America, but turns out we had six great teams that year and only four get in. So, like, sometimes somebody gets screwed like that. But Notre Dame, they were upset. They didn't get what they wanted. They felt like they were wronged, and they complained about it. And what happened? College football said, like a bad parent to a six-year-old, oh, you're throwing a giant fit? Oh, here's some cupcakes. Here's some ice cream. Oh, you want to look at this iPad? Here you go. Here's some screen time. Just on your own. Just go hang out. Like, what are we talking about? Like, as long as they keep getting what they want and it keeps going that direction, they're never going to join a conference. Now, if there's some breakaway, 50-team breakaway with a centralized governing body and collectively bargained rules and salary caps and all this other stuff, then they're going to be a part of that. And then everyone's treated equally. But until then, they got their own TV contract. The ACC's giving them whatever they want because they make a ton of money for the ACC. And they help out Notre Dame's other sports. And that's it. And I have them at number one in my rankings. And if you look at playoff odds this year, and in large part because of that schedule, and as conferences like the SEC go to 9 conference games, Notre Dame is going to be, it's going to be even harder and harder to schedule games in October and November because no one has any openings. And so their schedule this year is part of the reason I have them at number one is because they are the clearest pick to make the playoff this year. Look at every, look at any betting app anywhere. Doesn't matter which one you use. Notre Dame is by far the biggest favorite to make the playoff. The one I happen to use, minus 800 to make the playoff. Ohio State is next at minus 400. You don't get to an SEC team until you get to like Georgia and Texas at like 6 and 7 at like minus 200. And there's a reason Notre Dame is number one. And it's because I think they're really good, but they also have an easy path because they get so much special treatment. All right, what's going on with LSU? I got to get into this LSU thing. And coach rankings, they're coming out. I think these rankings come out and everyone is so, everyone is a prisoner of the moment. It's way too much. We got to do more thinking big picture, long term. That's what we got to do. But I can't wait to get into this governor's mansion thing down in Baton Rouge. We'll talk about that coming up next. My name is Braden Gall, 855-242-PAUL. 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Love it when we get to chat with you guys, so give us a call. My name is Braden Gall. This is the Paul Feinbaum Show on ESPN Radio.
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13: A colleague of mine went to a meeting of the primetime seniors the other week. There are programs like this all over the country for people in their 60s, 70s, 80s, and beyond to stay active. It's not just something to keep older folks busy. It helps to keep their bodies in shape and their brains sharp. Showing up with a good attitude is a must, and research shows that having the right mindset actually does lead to better physical aging. So if you need some suggestions to boost your positivity, experts we talked to recommended focusing on goals, which can boost your confidence. Practice gratitude, they said. One of the seniors my colleague met told her that just waking up in the morning is, quote, better than the alternative. That's true. Focus on the things you can control. Diet and exercise, and very importantly, surround yourself with positive people, because that can be contagious. I'm Dr. Sanjay Gupta, helping you live a better life.
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0: 855-242-PAUL. 855-242-7285. Wherever you guys want to go, I will let you take us there. Otherwise, I'm going to start talking about how Morocco and is the Ole Miss of the World Cup. So give us a call. Braden Gall in for Paul. Paul Feinbaum Show here on ESPN Radio. So this was reported, I think, a couple of hours ago by Matt Muscana. It says, LSU's top 40 donors have been invited to the governor's mansion to hear a presentation on the athletic department's financial future. First week of August. Looks like either August 3rd or August 5th. And the email that was sent out, I believe Ross Dellinger from Yahoo is the one who posted this. And it says that this is not a fundraising event. That we are not asking for money, says LSU. It's not a fundraiser. It's informational. It's a conversation about the future of LSU athletics. But this is my favorite line. The governor and the president are inviting you to a private event at the governor's mansion to get a first look at an alternative revenue-generating opportunity for LSU athletics that is first of its kind nationally and could quite possibly change the future of college sports in America. Really holding back on what you're going to deliver in that meeting. Top 40 donors. And LSU right now, obviously, spending as much as anybody in the conference, which is, you know, if you want to keep up with the Big Ten or the biggest teams in the Big Ten, it's what you're going to have to do. Texas is doing it, and LSU is doing it, namely the Big Two. Oregon, a few handful of others, Ohio State. I want to know what this could possibly be. Are we talking private equity? Because that sounds awful. One of the things that I like, private equity comes up. There's very few things in college football that make me more concerned about the future of the sport than private equity. But when hedge funds or private equity or whatever gets involved in a business, what happens to the business? What is their only goal? Trim the sales. They are looking for waste, and they want to remove it all, even if it hurts the product. And for 100 years, college football is basically just a bunch of wasted money. Like, if you spend $1 million on a high school offensive lineman, there's a good chance that money is, you're not going to get ROI on that money. Remember when Alabama and Nebraska were like building, who could build the tallest waterfall? That seems like a good use of money. How many people do we have on staff? We have 37 interns and graduate assistants, all making money. Private equity would step in and see nothing but waste, cut it all out, and then look for a return on investment. Every single product I can think of that gets touched by private equity gets worse. The service or the good gets worse. So I don't know why we would want that other than an enormous influx of cash, unless they're just giving money away. I think there's really creative stuff that schools are looking to do, and I don't know if this is what LSU is doing. But having what I would think is a brilliant revenue stream is to give access to your team to your fans. Now, that can look a million different ways. You could do a million different things. You could have camps for kids. You could have dinners. You could do skills competition, right? You could have a bunch of high school players coming out and with their parents and their friends and their families. You could come do like a skills competition with the LSU football team. You could do flag football games. You could do golf tournaments. You could do all kinds of things. It's all about access. If you can sell access to your players, to the people who are willing to pay for it, that feels like an incredible revenue stream. But is that going to change college football? I cannot wait to see what this is. It's a couple of weeks away. It's not till the first week of August. But the governor and the president are inviting the 40 wealthiest donors from LSU to the governor's mansion for a dinner and an evening of information. First of all, what's it like to live in those circles? This will be the first of its kind nationally and could quite possibly change the future of college sports in America. What could it possibly be? Cannot wait. Oh, I cannot wait. 855-242-PAUL, 855-242-7285. How much would you pay to, like, spend an afternoon with your favorite player? Like, how much is that worth to people? I think I'd rather go golfing with somebody. I think that's what I would want to do. Like, hey, I'm going to get the quarterback, maybe the point guard of the basketball team, the head coach, and I just want to go golf. Like, if I was a diehard fan and had a bunch of money, I think that's what I'd want to do. Maybe have a couple pops while I'm out on the course. Braden Gall in for Paul here on the Paul Feinbaum Show, ESPN Radio. We'll get to these rankings coming up, coaching rankings that are coming up here. We'll do that as the show unfolds. I've got my playoff picks as well. I've got it down to – I have one slot left to fill. And I really do think it's going to come down to three or four SEC teams competing for one spot. I tried hard to find other teams from around the country that I think could get to that 10-2 mark, because I think you got to get to 10-2. But if I'm looking at Alabama, Oklahoma, LSU, Ole Miss, those four, I think for maybe one spot. And the question is, which of those teams can get to 10-2? I think they all can, but if you start looking at the schedule and you start looking at depth, I have questions about LSU and Ole Miss. I feel better about Alabama and Oklahoma. But that is exactly what happened last year. And one of the things we all know is that there's going to be turnover in the playoff. It's not going to be the same 12 teams. We had eight different teams from year one to year two of the 12-team playoff. Eight new teams. So I think you got to count on at least half. You got to have at least five or six new teams in the playoff. And Alabama and Oklahoma both made it last year. So I don't know. I think Notre Dame is number one in my list, and Notre Dame did not make it last year. So Notre Dame's the easiest one. And it is why when you look at all the playoff odds, they are by far the easiest bet to make the playoff. Minus 800 on my app of choice. So I think Notre Dame is getting in. The question is, what are the other new teams that are going to get into the playoff? I'll give you the new teams that I'm picking. Group of five, one from the Big 12, one from the SEC, one from the Big 10. I think there's some new teams that are going to get in. I'll give you my new teams in the college football playoff coming up next. 855-242-PAUL if you want to get in. 855-242-7285. We're wide open. And we're willing to take some calls here. My name is Braden Gall. This is the Paul Feinbaum Show on ESPN Radio.
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16: For decades, the prevailing wisdom for someone who's had a heart attack has been to put them on beta blockers for the rest of their life. But new research suggests that might not be necessary, and that the benefits of these medications probably taper off after a year or two. On the whole, and for the average person, beta blockers are very safe and very effective. But, as with any medication, they can come with a cost. A financial one, and also potential side effects. We're talking about things like fatigue, dizziness, dry mouth, dry eyes. I want to be clear when I say that you absolutely should talk to your doctor before starting or stopping any medication. Point is, if you're years out from a heart attack and you're in otherwise good health, you might want to ask your doctor about discontinuing beta blockers. You want to, of course, keep up a healthy lifestyle, diet, exercise, and sleep. I'm Dr. Sanjay Gupta, helping you live a better life.
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0: 855-242-PAUL, 855-242-7285. 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Paul Feinbaum Show, ESPN Radio. We'll get a Big 12 update coming up top of the hour. Right now, very torn in the Big 12 on who is going to win. If you look, there was a recent poll by On3 from a coach's standpoint anonymously that picked BYU to win. The magazine that I used to work for at Athlon, 17 years I worked there, Texas Tech is the pick. But if you read the anonymous scouting reports from the coaches in the conference, they say unequivocally, the best team in our league is BYU. Sporting News has got BYU picked. USA Today, I think the poll by their writers out of Big 12 Media Days yesterday and the day before, Texas Tech won, BYU 2. So it feels split between BYU and Texas Tech. BYU returns the quarterback, and the schedule is relatively easy for BYU. They do not have Texas Tech on the schedule. They do have Notre Dame at home, and they don't have to win that, I don't think, to get into the playoffs. So if you're looking at teams that could be new to the playoff this year, I think Notre Dame is number one on the list. I think number two on the list is Texas, which, again, kind of feels like cheating because we had them in the top five in the preseason last year. They didn't deliver, but they just barely missed it. I'll tell you who I didn't want to play last year at the end of the year was Texas. I think the group of five team will obviously be different. I don't think Tulane or James Madison are getting in. I think there are three teams that are probably going to battle for that spot, and you kind of have to know who's in which conference now. I think the three teams to keep an eye on in the group of five right now on paper, I think Navy and Memphis are your top two teams in the AAC. I would pick Navy. They had 11 wins last year. If they can, they also, I think, have Notre Dame on their schedule. They don't have to beat Notre Dame again, just like BYU. I think Boise State is in that conversation. They are the front runner to win the, wait for it, not the Mountain West, but the Pac-12. Even though there's only like nine teams in it. So I think Boise absolutely is a front runner. And then I think the one to watch is Dan Mullen's UNLV running Rebels. Because they've only lost like 10 games the last 3 years. A couple of those were under Barry Odom. But like half those, I think five of their 10 losses in the last 3 years have come to Boise State in the conference. Well, Boise State is no longer in the Mountain West. So UNLV is now your front runner to win the Mountain West. So they won 10 games last year. I think it's UNLV, Boise, and Navy. Pick one of those three. I lean UNLV right now. If anyone listening can tell me who the starting quarterback is for UNLV, I'll send you to the front of the line. But Dan Mullen knows what he's doing on offense. They're going to score a boatload of points. It's can they get any stops? So I'll take UNLV as a new team. Texas is a new team. Notre Dame is a new team. BYU is a new team. Those are four new ones right there. And I think the one to watch, and I don't like doing this. I absolutely hate doing this. Ugh. But the coach is so good. The quarterback is incredibly talented. The defense is absolutely loaded. They play three really big games, and I think they can win at least one of them. And if they beat Indiana at home, they're going to probably be 10-2, and they're probably going to make the playoff. And that is the Michigan Wolverines. Kyle Whittingham is one of the best coaches of our generation. Everything he does is good. So one of the new teams I will have in the playoff this year in my rankings will be Michigan. Notre Dame, Texas, Michigan, BYU, UNLV. Those are my five new teams in the playoff right now. I'll give you the rest of my teams in the playoff coming up. EA Sports video game is out today. I don't know if you guys are big gamers. I am not, and everyone seems to hate it. If anyone has tried it, please, 855-242-PAUL, 855-242-7285. Microtransactions are all over the internet, apparently. I do not play video games like I used to. I wasted a lot of hours in college and in the 90s playing video games, especially NCAA on the old Sega Genesis. But I don't play it much anymore, not since I graduated college and, you know, wanted to date. So I need to know what everybody's so upset about with this. Like, you can't progress in the game because you got to pay for it. Is that what we're doing? We're taking opportunity to have fun away from kids that play video games to make people pay for stuff? I mean, I know this is not new, but what are we doing? Is this the LSU revenue stream that could change college football? So I need to know if anybody's tried it. What they think of the game. Like, I played the original one a couple of years ago at SEC Media Days when it was here in Nashville. And, I mean, it's great, but, like, I haven't played it in decades. Again, I have a family. I have a job. But if anybody's tried it and they've gotten to the point where they have to start paying for stuff, I need to know about this. I want to hear about it. So if anybody's tried it, please give us a ring. 855-242-PAUL-7285. Look, I know that all of you don't like it when I start talking about this. But you're going to have to listen for just like a hot minute here. Because more people watch the USA on Monday night than have watched any single college football game ever in the history of our country. 30 million people watched Indiana and Miami in the national championship game last year. 42 million people watched the USA in the World Cup on Monday night. So all y'all that want to hate on the World Cup and y'all think it's boring or whatever, like, y'all are in the minority. And I'm about ready to watch Ole Miss play football here in the World Cup, because if you know anything about Morocco, they are the Ole Miss of the World Cup. None of their players are from Morocco. They're all from another country. They're a portal team. They made it to the Final Four last year. Sound familiar, Ole Miss fans? And they use like two rock star players to get to the Final Four and use a portal roster to do that. Morocco is Ole Miss. They're playing France, of course, today, who's like the best team in the country. They're a juggernaut. So that's like, I don't know, is that Georgia? I would say maybe that's Georgia in the SEC. So we got Ole Miss and Georgia today coming up. 42 million people on Monday night watched USA. That's 12 million more than watched the national championship game in college football. It's the real deal, you guys. 855-242-PAUL, 855-242-7285 if you want to get in. Your calls coming up next. I am Braden Gall. This is the Paul Feinbaum Show on ESPN Radio.
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10: A better life with Dr. Sanjay Gupta.
11: Osteoporosis affects millions of people in the United States and around the world. It's a disease that basically causes someone's bones to become weak, brittle, and porous, which can increase their risk of fractures. Now, the good news here is there are things you can do other than, or in addition to, taking medications to prevent fractures before it's too late. One is to up your intake of calcium and vitamin D. You also want to eat more protein. One functional medicine dietitian told us that that helps build muscle, and if you're building muscle strength, then you are also building bone strength. You want to be mindful of your workouts. The best ways to build bone density, one therapist told us, are going to be resistance exercises like lifting weights, and also exercises that make your bones take a bit of an impact, such as jumping or even running, just loading the bones a little bit more. I'm Dr. Sanjay Gupta, helping you live a better life.
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0: Good Thursday afternoon. I am Braden Gall in for Paul here on the Paul Feinbaum Show, ESPN Radio. Talking season underway. Big 12 Media Day is done. They were so ashamed. I don't know if you, I've totally forgotten this, but they were so ashamed of their media poll. You know how we go to SEC Media Days every year. We vote on order of finish, right? It always comes out and everyone's always interested. What did we pick? Who did we pick? Doesn't really mean anything, but it's fun. It's super fun, just like all the preseason rankings. They're super fun. The Big 12 just stopped doing it. The Big 12 was like, nah, everybody put Arizona State last, and then they won the thing and went to the playoff, and now we're all embarrassed, so we're never going to do it again. I totally forgot that they did that. 855-242-PAUL, 855-242-7285. Chris in South Carolina. Chris, you're first up, man. What's up?
1: What's up, Brady? Man, my man, how you doing?
0: I'm doing great.
1: Hey, man, I hope you didn't get too mad with my advice yesterday. But I'm calling in. I looked at my wrist today, and I got time today. I'm calling in. I'm going to help you out today, so this ain't going to be my only phone call. But the first reason I'm calling in is to take over the conversation about the game, the NCAA game. I'm telling you, I played the first one that came back out. I've been buying them every year. I bought this one. I actually could pay the extra money and got the 7-day release and was been playing it earlier. So it's nothing. All you got to have is you got to pay for the subscription, the PlayStation Plus or your Xbox to be able to play your buddies. But that's just nothing new with playing for that make kids play for games because Roblox, have you heard of Fortnite? Have you heard of everything else? It's billion-dollar industry that just geared towards kids. You got kids out there that's stealing their parents' credit card just to buy Robux. So it's no shame. But you don't have to play in this new EA game. All you have to have is the PlayStation membership, and you can play your buddy. And the gameplay is great. It actually is an improvement from last year, I think.
0: Okay.
1: You can do a whole lot more on the catch radius. You got to actually time the catch. So the game is very advanced, It plays very well, and I enjoy it.
0: All right. There's nowhere in the game, like if you're in dynasty mode, do you have to pay for a bunch of extra like progression as a coach or whatever? What I was reading.
1: Yeah. I haven't messed with it. I played the Road to Glory. I played that one and a little bit. I started it a little bit. You don't have to pay for anything extra in there, but I haven't did the dynasty. I don't mess with the dynasty mode because okay. It's only one coach that I know. I ain't trying to play with any coach. It's Dabo. That's the only coach worth playing with. I mean, he's the best coach in college football. He's been the best coach in college football since Nick Saban left. I mean, ain't nobody did nothing that man can't do. The man stuck to his morals. He ain't been cheating. He tried to do it the right way. But now, yeah, he's coming along with it. Look at that 2027 recruitment class. And it's another thing. So I know we was talking about the game. But I'm going to go in this conversation. There's been a lot of people on this show that said, I haven't been talking about my team. I haven't been talking about Clemson. I told y'all what we have. We have the greatest wide receiver room. I'm telling you, it don't beat them guys. It don't beat Brian Westcoe, the T.J. Moore. It don't beat Brown. It don't beat all the new stars, the freshmen. Burrow's the freshman that comes in. He going to have all the weapons he can use on the offense. We got Grindhard Davis on the running back. We got a couple guys coming back off of injury for running back. I mean, we got some Easemore. We got a hell of a defensive line. We got 9 transfers on the defense side of the ball, and we got better. Our defense ain't never been a problem, but we got better. We got the right coaches there. I mean, Dabo, he does it a little bit slower, but he's building that dynasty back. He's a top 15 recruiting class right now. If that's a coach that needs to be fired, but I just don't understand it. Lane Kiffin has been spending $1 billion almost. I mean, that's what he's going to spend in the next 4 years before he wins a championship. And they trying to put Lane Kiffin over Dabo, and he's spending almost $1 billion, and he probably already spent it all the other schools he went to, and he hasn't won anything. And you got Steve Sarkisian think he's a great coach, and he hasn't won anything. You got all these other coaches in the SEC and think they're great, and they haven't won anything, and y'all have the audacity. Because the man don't want to sacrifice his morals and cheat, and y'all got the audacity to say that Dabo is not a good coach, or the times has passed him. No, he's raising men and football players. He's not going to cheat to win. He's not going to sacrifice all his morals to win. He's not just going to go out here and buy a team to win. He's been taking 3 stars and winning championships with it. You tell me another coach that don't did what Dabo did. Tell me. You can't. And still coaching the game. He put people in the NFL. He put 9 people 9 people in the NFL last year with a 7-6 season. He's making men. He's not just wanting to win, like Pete Golden down there at Ole Miss there to cheat his ass off to win. Or everybody else is sacrificing what they're doing. Dabo's a real coach.
0: Who is sacrificing? Like it, who's sacrificing their morals by paying players? It's legal. Like they're working.
1: No,
0: they're working their butts off.
1: It's not what you do, Brady. It's not what you do. It's how you do it. It's okay if you want to get a player. It's okay if you want to give a player this money, but do it the right way. Do it during the window. Don't call the man while he's in class.
0: Well, I mean, I hear you. I know what you're talking about.
1: Don't do the back doorway. So don't sit here and care.

0: to see what Clemson is this year. I have no clue what to expect. DJ in Alabama. DJ, what's up?
1: How's it going, man? How's it going, Braden? First off, that guy before me is out of his mind about Dabo. I think he's absolutely insane. The guy hadn't had a great season in how many years? But I called to talk about the video game. I guess you were discussing microtransactions. And so there are microtransactions, but you do not have to use them. Now, it gives you an advantage. It helps you speed up the game, but I do play Dynasty mode with a few of my friends from across the country, you know, that I've been playing with since college. And so you can pay, I guess. They say pay to win, which I guess it kind of is, but it's, you don't have to do the microtransactions, but it does help you increase your coach faster in that Dynasty mode.
0: Does it bother you, DJ?
1: You know, if I was playing in like a 32 team league that was competitive or something like that, it might bother me. People have been paying to play for years. Yeah. Whether it's in certain games like, you know, Call of Duty getting better attachments or, you know.
0: I got you.
1: Like take the show, for instance, like MLB The Show. Like, if you look at their Diamond Dynasty, it's basically a card collector game. It's all pay to play. Like, if you don't spend money, your chances of getting that Shohei card are significantly less. So, you know, if you put in the time on college football in the Dynasty mode, your coach is going to get to level 100 anyway, right? Okay. But if you're trying to speed it up, like for instance, we do one and a half star schools because we want to build. So I'm in Hawaii right now. Like I took Hawaii. We just finished our first season, and so and we create coaches. So your coach starts from a blank slate. So have I paid for any upgrades? No. Would it help me recruit better at Hawaii? Significantly. But you know, I don't.
0: I mean, like, I'm not trying to interrupt you here, but like, to me, again, maybe I'm old here, but like, I love when I played Dynasty mode, I love the idea of like having to suffer through like bad seasons to try to build a dynasty. And through that process, your players got better, your coach got better, like, et cetera. It feels like, while I agree that just spending money on players is more of like the real life version of this, but it's not like, that's not what you're doing. They're just making money off of us. I don't know that it does bother me, but I'm not the one playing, so I can't get too upset about it. You know what I mean?
1: Well, and like the four of us made an agreement before we started the league last week that we would not, none of us would do that. Gotcha. You know, and I trust the four guys. But like I said, if you were in a competitive situation where you were playing like with random people or a league setup playing for, I mean, then that would be a different story, I think. But gotcha. Okay. Like if you're playing solo by yourself, you know, and you wanna and you don't want to suffer being masochist like the rest of us, because I'm the same way. Like I just told you, like I picked Hawaii. You know, one of the other guys in the league is San Diego State. One of the other guys in the league is Temple. So, you know, we obviously enjoy the pain a little bit.
0: Thank you, DJ. Temple? What are y'all doing, man? Thank you, DJ.
1: Yeah, well, hey, Temple plays in the Eagle Stadium, I believe. So he was going for that crowd.
0: Okay. Thank you, DJ. I appreciate the call, man. That's good stuff there. Good insight. Hey, I'm out of the loop on this for sure. Arthur in Alabama. Arthur, what's up?
2: Hey, look. Good afternoon, Braden.
0: What's up, man?
2: How you doing today?
0: You know, hanging around.
2: Okay. Well, yesterday you posed a question about the USA Soccer and what they got to do to, you know, get better. I think they should take a page from France. Now, I think we all agree France is one of the, you know, better countries in World Cup play. But did you know that they only have one national-born player on their team, that all the other team, the rest of the team is from different countries? Maybe that's something, you know, the U.S. needs to do. Start going outside the country, 100%. Recruiting players.
0: 100%. Totally agree with you. It's not France,
2: yeah,
0: though.
2: I think it would make for a bet.
0: France has an entire lineup of French players. It's the team they're playing today, Morocco, that has, like, you know, they're a portal. They're Ole Miss. They're a portal team.
2: Yeah.
0: They got three players from France. They got three from Belgium. They got two.

0: from Netherlands. They got two from Spain. Like they got like one guy from Morocco playing. And France is all is all French. They're all Frenchmen.
1: Okay, I may have had the two teams confused.
0: Yeah.
1: But I knew one of them was was a complete ringer list.
0: Yep. And I agree with your point. Like, if the USA wants to be better, like, we got a couple. I mean, our starting striker that was the subject of the red card is, you know, he's an anchor baby, citizenship. So
1: you know, I'm sure we can find a few of those guys out there that are, you know, all about the money and not so much about the game, and we could recruit them. You never know.
0: Have a good day, Braden.
1: Thank
0: you, man. If you ain't cheating, you ain't trying. You know, Rick in Texas. What's up, Rick? How you doing?
2: I'm good. How are you? Can you hear me?
0: I got you.
2: Hello, are you there?
0: I am here.
2: Okay. So, yeah, I'm actually just about to pass through Tuscaloosa on my way driving back to Dallas. To set the table, I played college basketball in Florida back in the 75 to 79. I spent 35 years, I spent 3 years playing in Europe, spent 35 years working at the PGA Tour, retired in 2018. I taught a class at SMU in the fall of 2019. Had 7 football players in it. One of them was Rashi Rice, who I did teach him to be a student. I didn't teach him how to drive. He graduated in 4 years. And, you know, I'm close to a lot of the people at the University of Florida's athletic staff. But, you know, I grew up in this era of the student athlete. And, frankly, I think that term is dated. The shelf life expired on it. But I'm curious to know your take with your long background in sports journalism. How would you define the purpose or the purposes of college athletics now, particularly college football and basketball? What's the purpose?
0: Rick, that is a great question. Thank you for the call. Now, I would say that it can be different things for different people. And this is just off the top of my head here. You know, me growing up, I'm in my early 40s. I grew up with a certain version of college football. And I started working at a recruiting service, like a college football recruiting service, in 2005. I've worked for a magazine. I've worked for ESPN. I've worked for satellite radio. I've worked locally here in Nashville. I've done all of it. And the game is totally different today. From a goal perspective, I still think that even in like 2008, 9, 10, 11, the vast majority, and I think so, to some degree, even today, like of the 300,000 senior high school football players, I think of those 300,000, like you're talking about less than 1% that are going to play professionally, and a little bit more than that will get paid to play collegiately. And the vast majority of them are still trying to set themselves up for a better life by using football to get an education and then go join society, right? In the more traditional, like, college student-athlete sense. I think the other chunk of these players that are playing starting players for Alabama and Ohio State, like, that are making enough money on this that it actually makes more sense to stay in college football, I think those guys are doing something different in the middle. It's not pro sports, but it's not college sports. It's somewhere in the middle. It's like the G League. It's like minor league baseball. It is preparing you for the NFL, or at least a chance at the NFL. And I'm okay with that too. And it's probably why this breakaway thing is going to happen, right? Because it'll be a separate version of the sport. If you want to go to college, get an education. You go to college, you get an education over here. That's 95% of the athletes. Then if you want to try to go to the NFL, you come play with the biggest programs. You make some money while you're doing it. Yes, you'll get an education, but that's secondary. I don't understand why football can't be a major. Why can't you just go major in football? What's wrong with that? Like, why are we lying about this stuff to ourselves? Like, just go be football or sports management or nutrition. Like, there's so many things you could get an education around that's around your sport. Go major in basketball. Why can't you do that? Why can't you major in baseball, gymnastics, track? I don't know why that's not a thing we can do. And if you go on to make it in professional ranks, like, great, good job. Good for you. We don't have to put all these, like, real strict rules on it. We could just say, like, no, over here you're getting an education. Right here you're kind of doing this thing in the middle. And over here you're in the NFL. Like, boom, we're done. 855-242-PAUL, 855-242-7285. My name is Braden Gall. Let's talk a little Big 12. What's going on out there in Dallas? We'll do that when, coming up next, ESPN Radio.
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17: For years, we've been talking about both the positive and negative effects of being on social media. And I would say, by and large, for older adults, social media is net positive. Not all positive, but net positive. Helps them keep in touch with friends and stay social. But for younger people, social media use, especially heavy use, tends to be net negative. In fact, according to this year's World Happiness Report, youth who use social media more than 5 hours a day reported a lower level of well-being. And researchers who studied this sort of thing found that many teens wish these platforms didn't even exist, and yet they can't seem to stop using them. Experts we talked to largely suggested two things. Ideally, along with your friend group, take some time offline. Also, try to recurate your algorithm. so it shows you posts that'll make you feel good. I'm Dr. Sanjay Gupta, helping you live a better life.
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0: Paul Feinbaum Show, ESPN Radio. Braden Gall in for Paul. We'll get back to your calls here momentarily, so sit tight. 855-242-PAUL, 855-242-7285. Ari Wasserman joining us here from On3. Ari, Morocco and France are playing. Who you got money on?
1: Oh, it's funny that you asked that and knew that. I laid minus 180 on France to advance, so I'm excited to watch a 0-0 game for 45 minutes and then sweat. I know that this is exciting and that people are really into it and it's a worldwide event. And I think that the thing about this tournament is that it's the closest thing to college football in terms of passion and, you know, pageantry that I've seen in sports. But man, I'm trying so hard to enjoy watching the sport itself and I just can't get there, man.
0: You'll be there. Yeah. The talent on the field today is unbelievable. Like these two teams are super fun to watch. So you'll enjoy. Just sit back. All right, you were.
1: I'm just tired of the 0-0 half times. You know, can we make a rule change where scoring's easier? I don't know. Maybe I just don't get it. But let's get into college football.
0: No, I understand. I don't care about the 0-0. I care more about the. Like it looks like a sniper took you out from atop the roof, you know, and like somebody breathed on you funny. Like that's the part that bothers me is the like you're laying on the ground dying and your team is trying to score a goal or stop the other team from scoring a goal and like you're still pretending that you're hurt. Like that part bothers
1: me. Yeah. I mean, I think like to me the worst part is oh my God, he's going to score and here he comes. Oh no, he didn't. That's the hardest part.
0: That's the tension, man. That's the tension. All right. Ari Wasserman joining us here. You're in the Big D area covering the Big 12 media days. And I am curious, like Texas Tech roster-wise seems to be clearly still, even without Sorsby, the best team in the league. However, there have been a lot of coaches anonymously, including with your company on 3, but also at Athlon there was an anonymous coaching scouting report that said unequivocally that BYU is the best team in the league. Where do you fall on the Texas Tech versus BYU conversation?
1: So I was in the room as Brett McMurphy did the survey with the coaches, because we got this visit with every Big 12 coach except Dion for 20 minutes. And it was nice and informal, and it was really cool to be able to just to talk to coaches like people. Because when the camera turns on, they change. And I think that it's interesting because everybody is in such a different financial situation, and everybody kind of views it as through their own lens. So I think part of the reason why you saw so much BYU is the old-fashioned coaching viewpoint, which is a lot of returning talent from a team that stayed together after winning double-digit games a year ago. And then, of course, there's the other half of it, which is Texas Tech hasn't invested more. So, like, from my standpoint, like, I know that BYU's going to be a very good team this year. I know that BYU has a lot of returning talent that will probably amount to double-digit wins in a very unpredictable conference. But the talent gap that existed when they played on the field last year isn't something, in my mind, that you erase with hard work in an offseason. Like, that is just they have players that can do things physically that we don't have. So my assumption is that Texas Tech, although it might be difficult to duplicate what they were on defense a year ago because they had a lot of really good players, I still think they will probably be at least 85% that talented and good next year. And the gap between those two teams was so large, I would still go with Tech.
0: Ari Wasserman joining us here on the Paul Feinbaum Show. Braden Gall in for Paul. And so that means this is probably still a one-bid league. I mean, Houston's pretty good. Utah could be good. I really like Avery Johnson under new coach Colin Klein at Kansas State. Arizona's got a veteran quarterback. Like, there's a lot of teams that are good, to your point about it being completely unpredictable. But it doesn't feel like anyone's good enough to get into the playoff outside of the team that wins the championship. Is that a fair way to look at this league?
1: Yeah, I think that, like, the problem with the Big 12 is that they've got 5, 7, and 2 teams or whatever. I don't know the math. I'm terrible at math, so you do it. But, like, 5 teams that are pretty good, but not enough teams that are elite. And truthfully speaking, I know that people don't want to hear this, especially in Big 12 conversation. But who is on the teams matters a lot. And in the Big 12, there still is only one team that's investing in roster makeup and talent accumulation to the level that you will find in the Big 10 and the SEC. And that's Texas Tech. So, you know, part of the reason why it's a one big bid league is that we know that Texas Tech is investing that way. We saw them play the second best team in the conference twice last year and beat the crap out of them twice. So the perception of that is, well, there's a huge drop off in talent from the best team in the league to everyone else. So you would like to see, you know, a potential even for, you know, multiple teams to play with Tech and there to be more parity. But, you know, if you're Brett Yormark and you want more than one bid, you want to get two really, really good teams and maybe one that beat Tech, you know, just to, I don't know that it's impossible, but it just seems like it's unlikely based on talent levels alone that the Big 12 will ever get two teams in, which is why they're so passionate about expanding to 24.
0: That's correct. You wrote about DJ Lagway, obviously an extremely talented SEC quarterback now with Baylor. Dave Aranda has been, has had a really fascinating, like, up and down career, very talented, cerebral coach, won a Big 12 championship, but also is on the hot seat. Like, he's, it's just very volatile, it seems, underneath him. Well, what did you make? Why did you want to write about DJ Lagway? What did you make of your conversation with the very talented young quarterback?
1: Yeah, I was able to talk to DJ, and, you know, I go back really far with him. I mean, I went and wrote a profile for The Athletic on him when he was in high school still, and I think that the one thing that I know for sure is that DJ Lagway possesses some physical characteristics and traits that translate to a pretty high ceiling. And I think even during his freshman year at Florida, you saw some of those things manifest in some pretty jaw-dropping plays. But, you know, talking to Dave Aranda, too, the Baylor coach, we had a real discussion about, you know, where DJ was last year, where he's been. And I think it's very easy to understand how somebody in the position that he was in at Florida would not succeed. First of all, he had never been healthy, you know, for long stretches of time. And yes, he was handsomely compensated to go there, but he was basically put into the position of having to save Florida and Billy Napier from the get-go. And if you're injured and things aren't going well and you're pressing and you're isolated and all the things that he said over the course of the summer and to me over the weekend or during the week, you know, I can understand, you know, how somebody who can't feel like he's himself, you know, has to put on a show for what people expect from him and to be what people thought they paid for, all those different things for an 18, 19 year old, I think can get to you. Now, those may sound like excuses to a lot of the people who listen to the show. There are SEC purists for the most part who probably are just saying he couldn't hack it in that league, and that's fine. Maybe they are. Maybe he was an overhyped five-star prospect that'll never be good. But I can buy into the notion, especially anybody who has ever visited with Dave Aranda, who's a calming, fatherly-like figure, just naturally with who he is. If he's able to go back to his home state, relax, play against some more manageable competition, obviously, not in the first week when they play Auburn, but, you know, you understand. Like, there is a path for him to be a first-round draft pick. I find him to be very interesting, and I last year I got fooled. I thought he'd be the number one player in the country last season, and I was wrong about that. But from a physical makeup standpoint, seeing him in his uniform, knowing what he can do physically, if he can stay healthy and find himself at Baylor while not feeling like the entire weight of the program is on his shoulders, I think that could be a recipe for a resurgence. So I find him to be very interesting. I don't know what's going to happen. I don't think the fans know, but I do know one thing for sure, and that it's a fascinating story arc to follow.
0: Yeah, he's a really talented kid. Ari Wasserman joining us here. Last one, I'll let you go. Real quickly, is there a team outside of the top team that's going to win it all or whatever in the Big 12? Is there a team that you are just utterly fascinated with that you that's like you cannot stop thinking about, that you want to talk about, write about, and be around?
1: Yeah, I've got like five, and they're all for very different reasons. I think Colorado is fascinating because they've lost their juice completely. And they lost their juice last year in large part because their coach went through a pretty traumatic health scare. Now, I don't think that's the reason why they went 3-9, but Deion Sanders to me is fascinating, especially now that, you know, thankfully he's back to being close to full health. Maybe Colorado isn't completely dead from at least being interesting. But the team that sticks out to me is a team that I've thought very little about since I graduated from there, which is the University of Arizona. And last year, if you go back and look at their season, they were 9-3, and they played very good games for the most part outside of, I believe, one that got away from them. against the best teams of the league, and they've got a quarterback that, you know, is very different from a lot of the people that play in his position in Noah Fifita. He will be playing with his, the same offensive coordinator for the first time in his entire college career. He's a very productive player, somebody that people tried to tamper with and take out of the portal for very high amounts. And, you know, I think that, you know, for Arizona, they've been pretty bad for a large portion of my entire life, especially since I graduated from there in 2009. And I think that in a conference that's completely open in terms of who's going to win it, maybe Texas Tech and BYU are the two favorites, but in terms of who's third place, I bet you don't know who's going to be third. that could be a team potentially that jumps out and does something. Yep. So, yep. You know, the one thing that I will say before you let me go, man, is that in these conversations with these coaches, these informal off the record conversations with what people are saying and how they feel about the league, it is incredibly hard for them to even know who's on their team. A lot of people that come into your program and haven't practiced with you yet, and the amount of turnover and stuff, I don't think that they know, like, who is going to be really good this year. Like, who are the teams that picked up some defensive ends or interior defensive tackles that didn't play much before who are going to be awesome? Who got important depth pieces? It's very easy to get excited about Drew Mestemaker at Oklahoma State because we saw him throw for a bunch of yards last year, and he's a young, excited player. But I feel like being really, really good in the Big 12 is about who wins the margins and who did really well in evaluating in the portal in such a short amount of time. And when it comes to that, like, you could very reasonably make a case for six different teams in this conference to make a push. And I think that's part of the reason why every single time they play each other, the spread, no matter who's playing, is 3.5, and no one really knows what's going on. But I am fascinated by the notion that the coaches aren't 100% comfortable with their teams in general. And if you ask them who they think is going to be really good, they look at you with a blank stare on their face because they don't know who's going to be good. And that's why these preseason projections that the media used to do, like I used to do, we used to feel like you had a really good grasp of who's going to be good. I have no idea who's going to be good, and I'm man enough to admit it. I have no idea who's going to jump out of nowhere and do something that I'm not anticipating right now. So that'll be fun. The Big 12 is very exciting, and you don't quite know exactly how it's going to play out, but there's a lot of teams that can win games, and I'm excited to watch it.
0: Everybody check him out on three. Ari Wasserman, thank you, man.
1: Hey, have a good day. Thank you.
0: Absolutely. More of your calls next. 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
14: Few people now have asked me about a TikTok trend that they've come across. It's called 75 Hard. The challenge was created by entrepreneur and author Andy Frisella, who calls it a, quote, transformative mental toughness program and an Ironman for your brain. So here's what it entails. Eat a structured diet with no alcohol, drink a gallon of water, read 10 pages of nonfiction, take a progress photo, and complete 2 45-minute workouts, one of them outdoors, every day for 75 days. Quite a challenge. We asked CNN fitness contributor Dana Santis about this, who reminded us that sustainable fitness isn't about punishment or proving discipline through extremes. It's about building habits that integrate into your lifestyle in a way that feels supportive and repeatable. If you ask me, that's going to be the key to long-term success. I'm Dr. Sanjay Gupta, helping you live a better life.
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0: to your phone calls here on the Paul Feinbaum Show. Braden Gall. Mikey from Alabama. Mikey, what's up?
1: Hey, thank you for taking my call. I'm glad to finally figure out what's wrong with Chris. Chris is he's living in a fantasy world playing those video games. Him calling Legend out like he did, he needs to just sit down and realize that he needs to upgrade his coaching his football team just like he does his video games. Him calling out Legend like that, it's like he's still playing NCAA 1997.
0: Is that Charles Woodson on the cover?
1: Hey, yes.
0: That's the one I used to play, man. Now you're talking my language.
1: Yes, sir.
0: All right. Thank you, Mikey.
1: He
0: you cutting him off, man? Thank you for the call, Mikey. I appreciate it. Bash, what's up, dude?
2: Braden, thanks for taking my call. I appreciate it. Yeah, there's so many things, like I talked to you yesterday, that is wrong with that fat ass in South Carolina. But let me ask you one question, since he had a bold claim saying my coach, Dabo Sweeney, is better than Kirby Smart, right? Do you remember, Braden, I know we had a little brain fart 2 days ago when I asked you about week two years ago. Do you remember week one 2 years ago, the game between Georgia and Clemson, and who happened to win that game?
0: Was that the 10-3 game?
2: Maybe that was like score at halftime, and then it became, I'm pretty sure, like 35-3 or something.
0: Okay. Yeah.
2: It's like, yeah, my coach, Dabo Sweeney, is the best coach in the country. It's like you went 7-6. Okay, but we sent 9 players to the NFL, Braden. I'm like, if you're a Tennessee fan, right, would that make you happy every season if you went 7-6 and you sent 9 players to the NFL, Braden?
0: I mean, honestly, it's more of an indictment than I think he realizes. So,
2: man, that's the damn truth. And by the way, can I ask you a question, Braden, about something that we talked about last year, since you're a big Tennessee sports fan? I asked you between the 3 teams, the Tennessee Volunteers, the Nashville Predators, and your Tennessee Titans, which one is closer to winning a championship? Can you re-answer that question again today, Braden, and tell me who is in 2026?
0: Probably the Volunteers, honestly. I mean, they made the playoff 2 years ago, and the other two have not. So.
2: Yeah, that's a fact. It's like the Memphis Grizzlies made the playoffs 3 years ago, and honestly, Braden, are you a Grizzlies fan? I want to ask you about that.
0: I'm a Knicks fan, but I do support the Grizzlies. Yeah.
2: And it's crazy how, like, 3 years ago they were the second seed in the Western Conference with 3 great players, and in the last 3 years they've traded all of them, and now their best player is Carlos Boozer's son. It's insane.
0: Yeah, I definitely
2: wouldn't put them anywhere closer to winning a championship for your state. So is that what you're saying? So you think that Josh Heupel, who is maybe on the hottest seat of any coach in the SEC conference, he is your state's best chance to win a championship? What about Rick Barnes?
0: Thank you for the call. Nashville SC is the number one team in the MLS right now, y'all. Number one team in the MLS. I know that's what y'all wanted to hear. Josh Heupel's not in the hot seat. We'll talk about that coming up next. Braden Gall, this is the Paul Feinbaum Show.
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17: 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The FDA recommends rinsing all fruits and vegetables, even the ones that are organic, under running water that is slightly warmer than room temperature. Don't use soap, bleach, or any fancy produce washes. I'm Dr. Sanjay Gupta, helping you live a better life.
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0: Josh Heupel would have to fall apart this year. Tennessee would have to be 3-9, 4-8 to be anywhere near getting fired. Landon from Alabama. Landon, what's going on?
1: Hey, man, love the show.
0: Thank you.
1: Hey, just a statement, and then I'll hang up and listen. Soccer is for communists and men who sit down to pee. And that's all I got to say about that.
0: Yeah, 42 million Americans disagree with you, but go ahead. Oh, he hung up? That was it? He called in to say that? Oh, man. 1.5 billion people. 1.5 billion people watched Argentina, easy for me to say, and France play in the final last year. It's six times bigger than the Super Bowl. Look, you don't have to like it. I'm not trying to convince anybody about it, but you are wrong if you don't think people love it. It's more popular than baseball in this country. More kids play it, more people watch it than baseball. It's way more popular than hockey. Football and basketball are the only two sports that are more popular than soccer. And around the world, it's number one. It's not even close. 42 million people watched USA versus Belgium. That's 12 million more people than watched Indiana and Miami in the national championship game. Y'all don't have to like it. I'm not asking you to join our party, but don't act like our party's not fun. We're having a good time. You watch the Scottish people? The Tarleton Army drink beer all through Boston? Get out of here, dude. The Norwegians are powering through every city in America drinking beer. Like, get out of here, man. It's like college football. It's great. So much fun. And we all like to root against the French. You know? It's what unites all of us. The England-Mexico match from a couple nights ago on Sunday night, like, that reminded me of Nick Saban versus Hugh Freeze. I said this on Monday's show. It looked like an SEC football game. Some guy broke his arm. It looked like the crowd was going to commit, like, actual crimes against people. Like, a player got sent off for an illegal challenge. Like, it was crazy. That was a crazy game. And 44 million people watched. Y'all don't have to like it, and that's okay. I'm not asking anybody to like baseball. I love watching softball. Softball moves very fast. I love college softball. Nobody has to like it. But don't act like it's not a thing that people care a lot about. It has been awesome. It's been wonderful. These people, all these different fan bases from all over the world, eating at all these like American establishments and partying all night. Like, it's great. It's great. It's absolutely great. 42 million people watched USA. It's crazy. We're going to rank coaches coming up momentarily. Kirby Smart is not the best coach in college football. What? We will discuss next. My name is Braden Gall. This is the Paul Feinbaum Show on ESPN Radio.
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13: Colleague of mine went to a meeting of the primetime seniors the other week. There are programs like this all over the country for people in their 60s, 70s, 80s, and beyond to stay active. It's not just something to keep older folks busy. It helps to keep their bodies in shape and their brains sharp. Showing up with a good attitude is a must, and research shows that having the right mindset actually does lead to better physical aging. So if you need some suggestions to boost your positivity, experts we talked to recommended focusing on goals, which can boost your confidence. Practice gratitude, they said. One of the seniors my colleague met told her that just waking up in the morning is, quote, better than the alternative. That's true. Focus on the things you can control. Diet and exercise, and very importantly, surround yourself with positive people, because that can be contagious. I'm Dr. Sanjay Gupta, helping you live a better life.
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0: Good Thursday afternoon. This is the Paul Feinbaum Show on ESPN Radio. I am obviously not Paul Feinbaum. I am Braden Gall. 855-242-PAUL, 855-242-7285. We'll get back to your phone calls momentarily. LSU's having a donor dinner at the governor's mansion in Louisiana where they're going to change college football forever. We'll get into that. There is no media poll in the Big 12, of course, because they screwed up so badly when we all picked Arizona State to finish last that they just stopped doing it. So we'll get some reaction from the Big 12. And, of course, Ole Miss is trying to beat France right now in the World Cup. Jake Trotter joining us here, senior college football writer for ESPN, talking about coaches all over the website. Jake, first of all, welcome to the show. Yesterday I tried to convince people that ties should come from the 90s back to college football because I'm a huge fan of ties and I don't like the two-point conversion thing. If you could bring one rule back from the 90s into college football today, what would you do?
1: I would eliminate all instant replay from all sports.
0: Wow.
1: I've had enough. Yeah. Right? I mean, like, we're going to have people make mistakes, including referees, including officials. Let them make the mistakes. But, man, maybe it's just the soccer and the VAR that's killing me right now. But, you know, the NBA playoffs, that was the only bad part was some of the just the lapse in time with the officiating. I would get rid of replays. I don't mind, you know, calls being wrong as long as we don't have to wait 5 minutes for them to review every play.
0: I don't mind that because, like, the end of a basketball game, college basketball, like, those last 5 minutes are just brutal. And the VAR, the VAR has been bad in the World Cup just because they're using it for things they're not supposed to be using it for, it feels like. If you told me you could put chips in the football, though, and we could get accurate spots and make sure that touchdowns are touchdowns, because you do want to get it right. As long as we could spot the ball like 100% correctly, I don't think I would hate that because roughing the passer and targeting, it's like it's so hard to tell when you slow it down with a replay. It can change everything.
1: Well, and we have instant replay to try to get these very precise evaluations of plays, but then the spots themselves sometimes seem kind of arbitrary and not that precise. Because, like you said, you know, it's just, you know, the official trying to eye where a player was tackled and where the ball was. So, yeah, I think that'd be a good trade. No replay,
0: okay.
1: But we have chips in the football that create accurate spots with no delay in the plays themselves.
0: Okay. Look, we just solved all the problems, Jake. Thanks for coming on, man.
1: Yep.
0: Appreciate your time.
1: Anytime.
0: On the .com, of course, right now, today, you guys posted your top 10 coaches in college football, which is that's this time of year, and we get to argue about this stuff. But Kirby Smart is not number one. Now, you did not do this all by yourself, so I'm not trying to blame it all on you, but explain yourself.
1: Well, when I first got the request to come on the show, I thought Paul was going to yell at me for not having Kirby number one. I was getting myself prepared to defend myself, as I always have to do when I give a non-SEC answer to something. I was really torn between Kirby Smart and Ryan Day. You know, Cignetti ended up being number one. I didn't give him the number one nod just because of the length of time he's been at Indiana and has been a, you know, head coach at the FBS level and been a head coach at a you know, Power Four program. It's just two seasons. Now, what he's done in those two seasons is about as good as any two seasons we've ever had in college football, and they just won the national championship at Indiana, for crying out loud. So I'm not going to fault anyone who had Kirby or who had Cignetti number one. I ended up putting Ryan Day number one just because of the level of winning that he has produced over a, you know, pretty decent sample size now. I mean, he's got, I think his winning percentage is like 87%, which is almost unheard of in college football history. Now, if he had not beaten Michigan last year, obviously he would not have gotten my number one vote, but they, you know, they dominated Michigan in Ann Arbor, to get that monkey off his back and won a national championship 2 years ago in about as dominant a form as you can. And it seems like every year they're on the very, very short list of teams that we think can win a national championship. it's going to be the same this season with what they have coming back now. They got a much tougher schedule, much tougher road than they had last year. Maybe that'll make them a little bit more battle-tested for the postseason than I think they were last year. But you look at the consistency, the level of winning, the longevity, and the fact that he's won a national championship. You know, I made the case for Ryan Day. But again, among the top three, in my view, there's no wrong answer.
0: Jake Trotter joining us here from ESPN. Cignetti and Day, deserving of being in this conversation, obviously. The best two seasons, of course, that anyone's had. That's right, just not as good as Kirby Smart's best two seasons in a row when he won both of the championships. So here's my question about Kirby, because I would have him number one, and it's not because this is the Paul Feinbaum show. I just think he's done it for much longer and at a higher level than both Ryan Day and Curt Cignetti. But I do think he's trying something different this year. That, not different from his game plan, but sort of different from the rest of the sport, which is he's still kind of trying to build slowly with experience and through like his actual roster evaluation. And if they were to win a championship this year, or at least even get to the title game and kind of do it in a different way –

0: have gotten a lot of talent at other positions in the portal. I mean, the JMU crew that they had the last couple of seasons was the backbone of those teams. But yeah, like, you develop your own players and you can win at a high level with that. I think that's definitely impressive, but I don't know that necessarily one gives you more credibility in this poll than the other. I think it's just about whatever path you choose, the consistency and the level of success that you can maintain. And again, like Kirby, I mean, I think I had Kirby 2 and Cignetti 3. But again, I think if you say Kirby 1, I'm not going to say you're wrong. You might be right. There's really no holes in his resume either. I think there was just a little bit of a recency bias that tilted me toward Day in the last 2 or 3 years here.
1: Kalen DeBoer is probably the most fascinating name. He's number 5 in the SEC, but number 10 on this list. And on paper, Kalen DeBoer's resume is probably as good as those names we were just discussing outside of the championship. Like, he's got a resume that is more accomplished than basically Dan Lanning or Marcus Freeman, although Freeman's got a comparable resume. And yet he's down near, you know, down in the Whittingham Cristobal kind of top 10 range. He's got a couple of wins over Kirby. He's 5-1 against his rivals. He's won a road playoff game. He took Washington to the national championship game. He built Fresno State. Like, his resume is extraordinary, but it does not match up with what the fans think of him in Tuscaloosa. How do you evaluate Kalen DeBoer?
0: Yeah, I think the Alabama part of his resume probably hurts him in this conversation, even though, like you said, they won in Norman last year. Yeah, they got blown out in the Rose Bowl by Indiana. But, I mean, as recently as last season, he made the playoff and won a playoff game. Now, I don't know that you know, I thought Notre Dame was very deserving to be in the playoff, and there was this conversation about Miami versus Notre Dame. I actually think both teams probably deserve to be in over Alabama, and I would have picked Notre Dame to win the national championship had they made the playoff last year. And you saw the guys they had get drafted, including, you know, Jeremiah Love in the top 5. I think Notre Dame's going to be really good again. Marcus Freeman, I don't think he's in the top 3 of the conversation, but he's a national championship away from maybe being the number 1 guy, you know, in this list. But yeah, I think with Caleb, you know, with Kalen, it hasn't, you know, hasn't been perfect at Alabama. And guess what? Anybody replacing Nick Saban, you know, there were going to be some bumps in the road early on. I think people forget about what he did at Washington, and that's probably why, you know, I didn't know if he was going to make the top 10. But that's probably why, you know, he ended up tied for 10th on this list. I actually had Mario Cristobal ahead of him. But again, like, what Mario did with that Miami team last year, they were so impressive. I saw them in person in the playoff. Those offensive and defensive lines were incredible. And so we're splitting hairs at that point, because you can poke little holes in each resume and maybe who had the better year in 2025. Versus maybe 2023 or 2022. But yeah, I mean, I think it's a big year. I think it's a big year for Kalen. And, you know, like you said, the SEC, is it 5 SEC coaches in the top 10?
1: Yep.
0: Is that right?
1: Yep.
0: Yeah. I mean, and you know, it's competitive. I mean, Elko was hard to know what to do with at Texas A&M because he's done so well there. But then you think about, you know, what happened in the playoff game against Miami, and it was hard for me to justify putting him above Cristobal.
1: Well, it's funny, like, there's sometimes, and you and I have both done this a long time, and it's just like sometimes you just are like, no, I think that guy's a better football coach. You know what I mean? Like, sometimes it's not the resume. Sometimes it's just a trust factor. And I'm curious, of all the names that were not listed on this, a name that's down the list, that's you know, outside of the top 15 or outside of the top 20, is there a name that you think is the next guy that's going to jump into this list and be in the top 10 next year?
0: Well, and real quick to your previous point, you know, about who you think, I think Dan Lanning is an excellent coach. I've seen him win a ton of big games. And so I was pretty high on him, you know, relative to the rest of the field. I know Matt Campbell wasn't in the top 10. What he did at Iowa State was just absolutely phenomenal. I don't know if you've ever been to Ames before, that's a really difficult place to win football games.

0: you know, you're competing with Iowa for in-state talent. You just have limited resources. And, I mean, they were fighting for the Big 12 title a lot of the time that Campbell was there. You know, he's going to have a different level of player to operate with at Penn State. I think the balance for him is going to be continuing to recruit that type of blue-collar, you know, player with a chip on his shoulder who has maybe a little bit more talent than what he was able to get at Iowa State. But I think you'll see, you've seen it, a little bit of a change in Penn State's recruiting philosophy where they're not trying to get every single five-star guy, that they're trying to get the right guys for his program. So I have thought that Matt Campbell, you know, has been an excellent coach, and wouldn't stun me if a year from now Penn State has a great season and, you know, he's knocking on the door of the top 10. I'm really fascinated to see what Eric Morris does at Oklahoma State. Those North Texas guys he brought with him can really play. Oklahoma State, amazingly, has not won a conference game the last two seasons. I think they could be kind of a stealthy contender in the Big 12, especially with Sorsby, you know, being out with Texas Tech. So that's another name to keep an eye on. I remember when he was at Texas Tech under Cliff Kingsbury, when Patrick Mahomes was there. He's worked with a lot of great quarterbacks over the years. And Drew Messemaker, who is, I think, a legit NFL prospect at 6'4". I think they could do some real damage. And we might be talking about Eric Morris as somebody who's really ascending, you know, potentially into the top 10.
1: Good stuff, Jake. Always a pleasure. Everybody go read it on the .com. Thank you, sir. Appreciate you.
0: Thank you, Ben.
1: Yep, Jake Trotter there. Kurt Cignetti, 1. Kirby Smart, 2. Ryan Day, 3. Marcus Freeman, 4. Dan Lanning, 5. We'll get to the rest of the SEC in their rankings, and I'll give you my rankings coming up next. More of your calls, 855-242-PAUL, 855-242-7285. Braden Gall in for Paul. 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
15: A better life with Dr. Sanjay Gupta.
16: 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These are the non-organic produce contaminated with the highest levels of pesticides. Well, this year, spinach topped the list, followed by kale, collard, mustard greens, strawberries, grapes, nectarines, peaches, cherries, apples, blackberries, pears, potatoes, and blueberries. 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Point is, though, you could consider buying these items organic if and when you can, and then taking extra care when you wash them. The FDA recommends rinsing all fruits and vegetables, even the ones that are organic, under running water that is slightly warmer than room temperature. Don't use soap, bleach, or any fancy produce washes. 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
1: Paul, 855-242-7285. If I asked you could hire one coach in all of college football right now, I do not know how you argue that it's Ryan Day. And Ryan Day's a great coach. What Kurt Cignetti has accomplished over the last couple of years is one of the greatest, if not the greatest, story maybe ever told in college football. But Kirby Smart, if you're basing it on resume, I don't know how Kirby Smart is not the best coach in college football. He's got two, and the longevity, and the assistant career. I don't know. I don't know how it's not Kirby Smart. Now, if you're hiring a coach today to run your program and you actually took into account, like, hey, how long could this guy be doing this? I don't think it could be Cignetti because he's older. I think Dan Lanning and Marcus Freeman are probably the two best coaches that haven't won a national championship. And then there's like this old school guy who's just like genuinely a great football coach, but probably doesn't get the respect he deserves. Kyle Whittingham is a great football coach, one of the best of our generation, but because he coached at Utah, the way Bill Snyder coached at Kansas State, or Barry Alvarez at Wisconsin, or Frank Beamer at Virginia Tech, or, you know, these guys that are just excellent all around great football coaches, but just, you know, aren't going to win a national championship because it's almost impossible to do at a place like Utah. He's just not going to get the same kind of love because I think we look at the championship and we overvalue the national championship to some degree. Steve Sarkisian was number six on their list. Top five were Cignetti 1, Kirby Smart 2, Ryan Day 3. I think that's way too much recency bias, in my opinion. Marcus Freeman 4, Dan Lanning 5. I'm good with those two. Sark at 6, Kiffin at 7, Elko at 8, Whittingham 9, Cristobal 10, and Kalen DeBoer tied at 10. Kalen DeBoer has done more than every one of those coaches ahead of him. Like, Cristobal's been in the national championship game. So has Kalen DeBoer. Has Lane Kiffin done that? Nope. I mean, Kiffin is a great coach, but comes with a lot of extra stuff, a lot of baggage. I think Mike Elko fits into the mold of Kyle Whittingham. Dude's just a ball coach, man. Like, knows how to build culture, knows how to just be a ball coach. I mean, turn Duke into a winner right away. I'm a big Elko believer. I think Sark is brilliant from a schematic standpoint, but I think Sark is like Ryan Day. He benefits from being at the biggest, baddest program in the land with all the resources. I don't think Ryan Day or Steve Sarkisian could do what Kurt Cignetti did at Indiana. I do think Saban and Kirby Smart can do those things anywhere. Mario Cristobal, like, until last year, Mario Cristobal was known more for his mistakes than he was for doing anything great. Excellent recruiter, can clearly be a good CEO, but he was more well known for boneheaded in-game decisions and management, like James Franklin was. So I don't, like, I wouldn't have Cristobal in this top 10. So I don't know. The question is, if you could hire any SEC coach outside of Kirby, maybe that's the right question. Let's take Kirby Smart off the table because he's clearly the best coach in the conference. You could hire anybody right now to run your program in the SEC. Who are you hiring? Sark, Kiffin, Elko, DeBoer. You got Heupel. You got Sumrall. Drinkwitz has had a great run at Missouri relative to Missouri's success. Like, who are you hiring? 855-242-PAUL, 855-242-7285. And no, it's not Dabo Swinney. Chris in South Carolina, I will let you back on, but you cannot tell me that Dabo Swinney is the best coach in college football. You cannot tell me that. You're not allowed to.
0: You can take that list, and you can take the guy who wrote that list and ball it up and throw it in the trash can. Because these coaches, that list of everybody ranking these coaches, it's not because the coaches are great. It's because they got daddy's checkbook. You can take any coach on that damn list and put them at Clemson, and they couldn't do the damn thing what Dabo Swinney did. I don't want none of them chumps. Kirby is the only one I want, and Brent Venables. But the rest of them can't. That's why the SEC can't win no damn championships in the last 3 years, because them coaches they got. So you mean to tell me they got all these coaches on here ahead of a bunch of coaches because they can get NILs, they can get the players, but they can't do nothing with them. They got all their receipts got L's on them. They such great coaches, they such philosophers, they know football so much. You got a limited jump up, you get any player that you want to do, and you can't win. And don't you ever compare what that Indiana coach and Dabo Swinney, what they did. Man, he had a wide receiver on his team that played for Clemson 4 years ago. He didn't do nothing. He's cheating, too. Man, I don't understand what the world's coming to. You can't see the facts.
1: How is he cheating?
0: Bash, this is another thing. You better find another insult than calling me fat, because I'm going to put my fat foot up your ass. Because I'm going to tell you like this, you 40-year-old virgin, and you've been in college for the last 12 years. Don't you ever talk about Chris of South Carolina again, because you're not built like that. The only reason you only got enough nerves to get on that Zoom call is because you came begging me for advice how to be a caller. I ain't never did that. So don't you ever compare yourself to me, Bash, because you are a freaking idiot. And another thing, I'm reading all your little tweets. You got me hot, man, because you are a phony. I read right through you, Brady. I know that's your buddy. He get on here, he talk, he been calling so long, and you think he's cool. That man is the devil. And I'm going to tell you what he does. He manufactures hate. He don't want nobody. He's jealous. He don't want nobody else to be anything on this show or be a call and have an opinion, because he's a fraud. And then when you stuff him in the locker, Brady, you know what he do? He cries and he says, hey, why you kicking on the sick man? Kiss my ass, man. And the rest of them SEC coaches, other than Brent Venables. Y'all have a nice day.
1: I think most of these coaches on the top 10 could go to Clemson right now and do better than 7-6. Just saying. More of your calls next. 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
15: A better life with Dr. Sanjay Gupta.
16: There are lots of things you can measure to get an idea of how healthy you are at any given moment. Temperature, heart rate, blood pressure, just to name a few. But how about how healthy you will be and how long you're likely to live? According to a new study out of the University at Buffalo, two simple strength tests are pretty accurate at predicting longevity in older women. One is hand grip strength, and the other is how quickly people can stand up from a seated position without using their arms. By the way, I remember interviewing former President Jimmy Carter when he was quite old and being really impressed how he just popped out of the chair without using his arms. Not a lot of older people can actually do that. But I think the message here is that maintaining strength as you age is going to help you perform everyday activities, but also help you avoid injury and stay independent. I'm Dr. Sanjay Gupta, helping you live a better life.
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0: 855-242-PAUL, 855-242-7285. I'll give you my playoff, my final playoff picks here before SEC Media Day is coming up here in a little while. Rick from Houston. Rick, welcome to the Paul Feinbaum Show. What's up, man?
1: Hey, good afternoon, Braden. Braden, before I get to the top 10 coaches, just let me say two sucky calls from Medea down in South Carolina. Braden, you know why he's so angry?
0: You tell me.
1: It's because he can't find granny panties big enough to fit his fat ass. But Braden, the top 10 coaches and a guy that never gets mentioned, and I'm very happy with my coach at LSU, but a guy that never gets mentioned, and to me, all he does is win, is Willie Fritz at Houston. I think Willie Fritz is a hell of a football coach.
0: Rick, that is the exact kind of guy that I'm talking about when I say Kyle Whittingham, Mike Elko, guys that are just ball coaches. They're just guys that like to coach ball. And Willie Fritz is Willie Fritz is absolutely in that category.
1: I tell you what, Braden, it would not surprise me. Houston is my dark horse in the Big 12. Maybe not so dark, really, but. And I tell you what, I wouldn't be surprised if Connor Wegman doesn't have a fantastic year. After all that kid's gone through, I'd like to see it happen for him. I mean, I'd rather Sam Leavitt won the Heisman, but you know, I really like Connor Wegman a lot.
0: What's the definition, Rick, of a dark horse? If they're picked third or fourth. Because right now they're basically third or fourth by most predictions in the Big 12. Is that a dark horse, or like one of the favorites?
1: I don't know if you could call third or fourth a favorite because, I mean, if they were really a favorite, somebody would be picking them to win.
0: Yeah.
1: I mean, yeah. I'm not convinced on Texas Tech without Sorsby, especially since. I mean, I know it's a couple of cupcakes that they're going to miss Hammond for, but I mean, if Hammond was so good, why were they willing to, you know, go out and spend all that money on Brendan Sorsby?
0: I mean, that is a great question. Like, how bad do you have to be for a team to want to play a gambler, like a known
1: exactly.
0: gambler?
1: I mean, well, I mean. We could look back at last year at Cincinnati and really kind of have the answer on that, right?
0: Yeah, I guess that's true. That's true.
1: Brendan, you're doing a hell of a job filling in for Paul. I just wanted to say that. I appreciate you coming in and doing it.
0: Thank you.
1: Thank you for taking my call, brother.
0: Yeah, thank you. I appreciate it. Yeah, Willie Fritz, that's a name I was going to bring up with Jake because I just think it's – like he's just a fantastic coach. Like everywhere he goes, teams get better. That is why we love John Summerall. Like why the all of us analysts and fans should love John Summerall. It's like sometimes you just know a guy's a darn good coach, and then everywhere he goes, his teams are winning. Like, it probably took a little bit of guts, probably not a lot, but a little bit to convince Florida people to go back to the mid-major Group of Five coach from Louisiana. Because they just got burnt on that exact same thing. But that is what I think the SEC has got to do. The SEC has got to gain ground in the coaching ranks by being more boring, in my opinion. And I mean that like in all the best ways. Like you got to hire just the boring. Like Willie Fritz is a guy that the Big Ten will hire that the SEC would never hire. The SEC is looking for the flashy name, the rising star, the shooting star, high risk, high reward. That's how the SEC functions. And generally, it's been it's very volatile. Sometimes it delivers big reward, but a lot of times it's mostly just risk. And Josh Heupel is the one I would hold up as boring, but he got Tennessee back to being respectable. He got Tennessee back to he got him to the playoff. He had a Heisman caliber quarterback. They are a winning program again. Tennessee fans are going to complain if they go 8-4. Tennessee fans would have committed crimes. Maybe they did commit crimes for an 8-4 season when Jeremy Pruitt was the coach or Derek Dooley was the coach. Like, they hired a bunch of nonsense for so long. Then Danny White gets the job, and he says, we're just going to do something kind of boring here, and I'm going to hire my guy from UCF. It's turned out to be a great decision. I think Kyle Whittingham at Michigan is like kind of a boring hire, but it's a great hire. I think Matt Campbell at Penn State is a boring hire, but it's great. I actually think Alex Golish at Auburn, who was not their first choice, who was not the flashy name, just kind of a guy. And I think that's why it could work out. You're not chasing something. I think you got to do less chasing, less risk, more just smart, boring football decisions. Mike Elko, to me, is just like, you tried Jimbo, you tried the risk, you tried the flashy guy who's going to run his mouth, and now you got a boring dude who just knows ball. And I don't mean like the personalities are boring or the scheme is boring or whatever. I just mean the hire is not one that wins the press conference. The only guy that might be the exception to that is Dan Lanning, because Dan Lanning, there ain't nothing boring about that dude. But he is just a good quality football coach. Eric Morris, Kalani Sitake, Rhett Lashley, Kenny Dillingham is a perfect example. When Auburn was flirting with Kenny Dillingham, it's a bunch of these programs in college football were flirting with Kenny Dillingham. That feels like a risky, flashy thing to do. He's got this big personality. He's at his alma mater. They went to the playoff one time. He doesn't really have a proven track record of success. He could be a really good coach, but we don't really know. And that's the thing that the SEC has done too much lately is – we're chasing the flashy name because it looks like he could be good, and we're overlooking the boring names that already are good. Because if you look at the Big Ten, the reason the Big Ten is winning championships, resources and NIL is number one, but the other reason that the Big Ten is winning championships is that their coaches at the top are the best right now. I would take Cignetti and Day and Lanning and Whittingham. I would take all those guys over almost everyone in the SEC outside of Kirby. I would take Kirby number one over anybody. And if Marcus Freeman counts, Ryan Day counts, like these guys are all, I mean, Freeman's not Big Ten, but like he's a Midwestern coach recruiting in the exact same places with the exact same methodology as all these Big Ten coaches. He's luring talent north. The SEC's got to catch up with that. I've got five new teams making the playoff. Five new teams. You got to pick at least five, if not more than that, to make the playoff. I've got five new ones. I'll let you know who those are, and I'll give you my playoff picks coming up next. My name is Braden Gall. This is the Paul Feinbaum Show on ESPN Radio.
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13: For years, we've been talking about both the positive and negative effects of being on social media. And I would say, by and large, for older adults, social media is net positive. Not all positive, but net positive. Helps them keep in touch with friends and stay social. But for younger people, social media use, especially heavy use, tends to be net negative. In fact, according to this year's World Happiness Report, youth who use social media more than 5 hours a day reported a lower level of well-being. And researchers who studied this sort of thing found that many teens wish these platforms didn't even exist, and yet they can't seem to stop using them. Experts we talked to largely suggested two things. 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

0: 855-242-PAUL. Braden Gall in for Paul, ESPN Radio. There were 8 new teams in the playoff last year from the previous year. The turnover is going to happen again, guys. It's just going to keep happening. And, you know, the number of teams, Texas and Penn State and Boise State and Clemson. Who else was in that playoff from a couple years ago that didn't make it last year? There's going to be new teams. And so the question is, who's getting back this year and who's going to be new? Notre Dame is number one on my list in the nation. Like, they're my number one preseason team. They are by far the betting odds favorite of getting back to the playoff this year. They're minus 800 on my betting app of choice. They're way ahead of everybody else. Like, literally number one in the nation to get there. The worst bet to get there, or best bet to get there, I should say. Worst bet for you to make, best bet to get there. I think Texas has got to be in the top 12. Anybody who doesn't have Texas in the top 12, you have to explain what you're doing. Because they basically, I mean, they were probably one of the 12 best teams at the end of last year anyway. Didn't make it, of course. Neither did Notre Dame. And I would have said either both of those two teams could have made a deep, deep run in the tournament last year had they gotten in. I think BYU could win the Big 12. And if BYU wins the Big 12, that makes them a new team to get in. The question is, can they close the gap on Texas Tech's talent? I think BYU is the more complete football team right now today. Better quarterback, more veteran presence coming back. About half the league in the Big 12 is picking Texas Tech, and about half the experts are picking BYU. It's kind of a split opinion right now. I'll lean on something new, and that the distraction maybe in Lubbock is a little too much with Sorsby. There's too much noise there. So I would go with BYU as my new team to get in. I think the group of five will be different because I don't think James Madison or Tulane are getting in, obviously. So I think you got to pick between UNLV, Boise State, and Navy. Navy's your best team right now on paper in the American. Boise, remember, no longer in the Mountain West, the best team in the Pac-12 after a 9-win season last year. Navy with 11 wins last year. UNLV, out from underneath the shadow of Boise State. That's like most of their losses in the last couple of years has been to Boise State. Well, they won 10 games last year. Dan Mullen can absolutely design an offense. Jackson Arnold is your quarterback, by the way, for those who did not know that he was still playing college football. They won 10 games. They scored a boatload of points. I think they're the best team in the Mountain West. I think those are the three group of five teams I would keep an eye on. The other one I really like to make the playoff is Michigan. You've got Kyle Whittingham as your coach, so you're upgrading significantly as the coach. Bryce Underwood in his second season, they're great on defense, and their schedule's really manageable. They get Indiana at home, and then they have the two big ones at the end, Ohio State and Oregon. If you beat Indiana at home, you can lose to Oregon and Ohio State, go 10-2, and you are absolutely making the playoff if you're Michigan at 10-2. So Notre Dame, Texas, Michigan, BYU, and UNLV would be my five new teams to make the playoff. I want to know who do you like to be the new team in the playoff? Who did I not mention there? Is LSU the team we need to talk about? I have a hard time. Like, here's the thing. Lane Kiffin is great. LSU is going to be good. They are extremely talented. If Sam Leavitt is fully healthy, they've got a great quarterback to execute Kiffin's system. But the beauty of Kiffin's system and the thing that makes it special is about timing and about precision. And it just takes a lot of reps to get that high, high level of precision and pace and tempo and timing. And I would not want to play LSU at the end of the year next year. But they've got some really tough games at the beginning of the season that they have to survive if they're going to be a playoff team. I mean, that's my issue, is how quickly does it all come together for LSU? I could see the point. I could see the case for LSU to be a new team in the playoff. I don't have a problem with that. And I have really struggled with what their record's going to be. But you got Clemson, Ole Miss, and A&M all in the first 4 weeks of the season. Otherwise, that middle chunk is very manageable. And then you go Bama, Texas, Tennessee. So you got to win, of those six games, you got to win four of them to get into the playoff. That's a tough ask. I know you get Texas and Bama at home and A&M at home, so maybe you pull a couple upsets there. I would not want to be the teams playing LSU at the end of the year, though. So LSU's another really good one, a new team that can make the playoff. I am absolutely not buying the USC thing. There's a lot of people picking USC to make the playoff. And I love the quarterback. Jaden Maiava is a really good player. I think the coaching staff is getting better around Lincoln Riley, but Lincoln Riley has not proven in quite some time that he is a championship caliber coach. He's a really good coach. Their defense has been atrocious for like a decade. I'm not ready to go USC just yet. I love Matt Campbell at Penn State, but I don't think Penn State is good enough to turn it around that fast. So I'm not putting Penn State in there. A second team from the Big 12 could actually get in. That, you know, if you're picking Texas Tech to win it all, BYU could easily be 11-1 in the Big 12 championship game, lose to Texas Tech. Their only two losses are to Notre Dame and Texas Tech, and all of a sudden BYU gets in as a second-place team. That's possible, and they would be a new team. I'm not picking Utah or Houston to make the playoff. And Alabama and Oklahoma made it last year. So did Ole Miss. So if you're picking one of those teams, then you're picking somebody who made it last year. I want to know who you think is going to be new in the tournament this year. I got Notre Dame, Texas, Michigan, BYU, UNLV. I want to know who's new in the tournament this year. 855-242-PAUL, 855-242-7285. There's always a bunch of new teams in the postseason every year. And that's going to continue this season. Who's it going to be? We'll do more of your phone calls. We'll talk a little Texas football as well, one of those new teams in the playoff. We'll do all that coming up next. Braden Gall in for Paul. Paul Feinbaum Show, ESPN Radio.
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6: A better life with Dr. Sanjay Gupta.
7: They say consistency is key, but sometimes you just gotta switch it up. A new study out of Harvard School of Public Health found that varying your exercise routine could add years to your life. What exercise someone did didn't matter much. What did matter was that all the exercises together worked all the muscle groups in their body. Now, an added benefit to changing things up is it can help you push through the plateau effect. That's when your body gets so efficient at doing something that you actually stop getting better at it. And we know from previous research that specializing in any one sport at a young age can make someone actually more prone to injury. And as experts we talk to point out, even elite athletes switch up things with their workouts, making sure to target strength, cardio, flexibility, balance, and doing that every single week. I'm Dr. Sanjay Gupta, helping you live a better life.
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1: I don't need to hear anything from anybody. 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Just play the game one way. You hit a ball in the gap, run. 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

0: Good Thursday afternoon. This is the Paul Feinbaum Show on ESPN Radio. I am Braden Gall, filling in for Paul Feinbaum. Honored to be here with all of you. Talking season underway. We're going to talk a little Texas football here coming up momentarily. 855-242-PAUL, 855-242-7285. You can also get to me on the Twitter machine if you want to. Obviously, the phone line's the more traditional avenue of approach. Brad in Alabama, first up this hour. Brad, what's going on?
1: Right on, man. How you doing today?
0: Man, I'm doing great.
1: Hey, man, long-time listener, first-time caller. I love listening to Paul whenever his regulars are calling, but it's also a break whenever we have a substitute MC and we talk football. So the question I have, and it's just one thing that just, I don't know, it just puts ants on me sometimes. The SEC, what does that stand for? Southeastern Conference. I don't understand it when people call it a league, the National Football League, the American Football League. There's just something about it that just grates on my nerves, and I was just wanting to ask you, what do you think about that, and how can we keep people from calling it a league when it's a
0: man, quick on the trigger there, my producer cutting you off, Brad. I cannot pretend to understand your anger at being called a league. I agree that it is technically a conference, and so maybe here's the question. What is the most irrational sports thing that drives you crazy that no one else cares about? Like, that might be the question, because I think if I say the SEC is the best league in college football, I get what you're saying, like that drives you crazy, it grates on you. I will attempt not to do that the rest of the way. But I've got a few, because I've got a few pet peeves about sports. So I'll think about some of them. That's a great question. What is the thing that drives you completely in bananas, just totally insane, that grates on your nerves, but you don't think anyone else agrees with you? It's just you. It's a you problem in sports. That's a really good question. Let's talk a little Texas football. I want all you guys to think about that. 855-242-PAUL, 855-242-7285. Cedric Golden joining us here from the Austin American-Statesman. What is the one thing about college football that you are irrationally bothered by, Cedric?
2: For me, it's the pass interference rule, Braden. It's at the end of a game, and a team throws deep, and there's interference, and they only get 15 yards out of it, but it's 45 yards downfield. That bothers me. I wish they would change that. And then on a sports level entirely, I know there are a lot of sports writers out there and sports fans out there. When the announcer announces the team with the least amount of points first, when they're announcing the final score, that's chalk. That is fingernails on a chalkboard for me, man. That takes years off my life.
0: France just beat Morocco 0-2.
2: That man, if you want to get me huffing and puffing, that's the one.
0: That's good. The one. I was just thinking about this. I was trying to think of mine. One of them is sports. It's a sports writer nerdy thing too. But people call it the quarter pole, right? Like, hey, we're at the quarter pole of the season. And everybody says that is after you've played the first quarter of the season. A lot of people will write that. You know, Texas is 3-0 at the quarter pole of the season. Guys, the quarter pole is the last quarter of the season. If you're a horse racing person, it's the last quarter. Yeah. So that one drives me crazy.
2: I've never made that mistake. But I'm not a horse racing guy either. But that 0-2. Oh man, that goes through me like a knife.
0: That's a good one. I like that one. Also, it would also make me very upset as well if I kept hearing somebody on TV being like, well, Alabama beats Texas 24-34.
2: Just like, wow.
0: What are we doing?
2: I get it for tennis. But I don't get it for football.
0: I'm with you, man. I'm with you. Thanks for coming on. That's all we needed. Thanks, Cedric.
2: Cool.
0: No. So I've got. Look, I was looking at eight different teams who made the playoff 2 years ago, didn't make the playoffs last year. So a lot of turnover in the playoff. And I'm looking at this year, going, there's got to be another five or six teams that are going to make it that are going to be new. And certainly Notre Dame, if you look at betting favorites, Notre Dame is clearly the top team to make the playoff, regardless of whether or not they made it the year before. But Texas has got to be right there on the list. Is Texas not one of the easiest picks to make the playoff of the teams that did not make the playoff the last year?
2: I'd have to say, yeah, definitely Notre Dame, with the strength of schedule of 112, three true road games on this schedule coming up. Yeah, Notre Dame's a cinch to get in. Texas got to be one of those eight because they're returning too much talent. And you know, you're only as good as your quarterback. And Arch Manning during the second half of the season was as good as anybody, Braden. He was amazing. The last 119 passes without an interception, closing out games with his feet as well as his arm, just looked like the guy they expected him to be, when he took over for Quinn Ewers. So for me, I think that Arch Manning and Texas will definitely be one to be reckoned with in the 2026 season because of the sheer talent they bring back.
0: Cedric Golden joining us here, Austin American Statesman, Paul Feinbaum Show, Braden Gall in for Paul. What is the biggest weakness of Steve Sarkisian's, like, head coaching

0: group of great coaches who've never won one, the Winninghams, the Lane Kiffins, the Franklins, guys like that, Lincoln Riley, then he's going to have to figure out the Georgia Sphinx. And that has been a tough, tough one for him to call. And they got completely undressed last year in Athens and did not look like a team that knew that it should be on the same field with the Georgia Bulldogs. So those are the two things that he's going to have to solve. And I think they're a playoff team, but until they win the SEC and or beat Georgia or make some real noise in the playoff, that's going to be the question surrounding Sark.
1: If Texas does not accomplish their goals this year, what part of the roster, what part of the team is the thing that will undo them?
0: Offensive line. It's been an underperforming group for the last couple of seasons. They've got a new meat up there, but Trevor Goosby at left tackle is a really good first round draft pick type of guy. Connor Robertson at center is a veteran. I don't know if he's great, but he's been good. And Brandon Baker moves over from right tackle to right guard. The question is, will Brandon Baker at right guard, will that be a thing? Melvin Ciani is a brand new right tackle. Is he going to be a fit coming in? And so Lawrence Seymour left guard. So they've got new guys. Keeping Arch Manning clean is priority one. And if you can't keep him clean, they might be in a little bit of trouble. This team is built to win right now, and they are building around Arch Manning. Sark went out and got Cam Coleman from Auburn, went out and got two really good big players, running backs in Hollywood Smothers and Relik Brown. So those are the pieces that he has put together. And with Emmitt Mosley coming back as the third receiver to go with Ryan Wingo and Cam Coleman, they're going to be an explosive group. That is if they can keep Arch Manning upright and healthy. Because if Arch Manning gets hurt and misses a handful of games, the Longhorns going to be in real trouble. We can say that about every team. If, you know, Julian Sand, misses out in Ohio State, maybe that's not a good example because I know they brought in Dylan Raiola, but there every team out there that's like Trinidad Shambliss at Ole Miss, those are the kind of guys that you cannot afford to get hurt because in a league like the SEC, if you're not at full strength, you can be gotten on any Saturday.
1: Yeah. Cedric Golden joining us here. I'm curious, like, obviously Texas expects to win a championship, but what we're going to learn, I think, as this playoff thing continues is getting to the Final Four, getting to the Final Eight, like that has to be viewed as like sort of the goal. And then you never know what's going to happen, right? Like, so crazy things happen. You can win a game. Crazy things happen. You can lose a game. And I'm just curious, like, where does Texas have to finish for people to be satisfied with the year?
0: They got to be top three SEC. They got to win a game in the tournament. They've got to show the fan base. Because here's the one thing that people don't talk about as much, you know, and I live in Austin, and I know there are a lot of people here that cringe when I say it. But at the end of the day, you've won two national championships since 1970. So what are we talking about here? This isn't Alabama. You know, this isn't vintage Nick Saban. So the expectations have always outweigh the results in Austin. And the tradition is a proud one. They're a proud franchise or program. Great athletic department, probably the best in the country. They've got good coaches. They've got great facilities. They've got money falling out of the sky to compete in this NIL era. But that doesn't always equate to championships. And so for me, I think they've got to make some noise. It's hard to come out of the SEC and win a title. In case we haven't noticed, isn't it four Big Ten teams in a row have won national championships? Is that the number?
1: Three.
0: What, Ohio State, Michigan, Indiana, and
1: there you go. It's three in a row.
0: So for me, I think getting there out of this gauntlet is an impressive deal. I expect three teams from the SEC to get in a 12-team playoff. Texas has to be one of those three.

0: they're as good as they believe themselves to be, they should be able to knock out that first round opponent and have a legitimate chance to go all the way. Hasn't happened since Mack Brown led them to a championship with Vince Young in 2005. That seems like yesterday, but it's not. And they're no longer able to go through a much more friendly Big 12 slate to get there. If you get there from the SEC, man, you earned it.
1: Cedric Golden joining us here. Look, obviously, if they want to accomplish their goals, they're going to have to do better than 10-35 against Georgia. So.
0: There you go. 10-35 probably hurts the fan base as much as it hurts me to hear
1: that's
0: it said.
1: Right. That's right. Thank you, Cedric. I appreciate you, man.
0: Later, man.
1: Oh, man, that's a really good one. Actually, I had never thought about that because I don't see it happen very often. But that's a really good one. Quarter poll is one that drives me crazy because the quarter poll is the last quarter of the season, not the first quarter of the season. The other one, and Brad called it and said, calling a conference a league drives him crazy. Now, that doesn't bother me, but I heard. The one that drives me crazy is the SEC conference. The C is in the word already. It's already there. It's the Southeastern Conference, or it's the SEC. It cannot be the SEC Conference. That one drives me crazy. I want to know what your, like, when you talk sports with your buddies or when you're watching a broadcast or if you're hearing me talk about something, I want to know the thing that is, like, it drives you irrationally crazy. It's not that big a deal, but, like, it drives you crazy. I want to know what it is. 855-242-PAUL. Your calls the rest of the way. Braden Gall in for Paul, ESPN Radio.
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9: There are lots of things you can measure to get an idea of how healthy you are at any given moment. Temperature, heart rate, blood pressure, just to name a few. But how about how healthy you will be and how long you're likely to live? According to a new study out of the University of Buffalo, two simple strength tests are pretty accurate at predicting longevity in older women. One is hand grip strength, and the other is how quickly people can stand up from a seated position without using their arms. By the way, I remember interviewing former President Jimmy Carter when he was quite old and being really impressed how he just popped out of the chair without using his arms. Not a lot of older people can actually do that. But I think the message here is that maintaining strength as you age is going to help you perform everyday activities, but also help you avoid injury and stay independent. I'm Dr. Sanjay Gupta, helping you live a better life.
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0: things that make you irrationally angry when you hear them from a guy like me, a radio host or a TV broadcast or writing or on a game. Now, this is not here's a couple of mine. We'll take your calls here in just a second. Like, this is not a sports one, but the I could care less. It drives me crazy. Drives me nuts. If you could care less, then you would. You would do that. You would just go care less. You couldn't care less is the appropriate phrase. That one drives me nuts. 855-242-PAUL. Braden Gall in for Paul here on the Paul Feinbaum Show. Dylan from Alabama. What's up, Dylan?
1: Well, you know good, my brother.
0: You know, hanging around.
1: Hey, you're doing a heck of a job, man, taking over for Paul and everything. Like Legend said yesterday, just be you and do your thing. But I want to, you know, you was talking about things that kind of annoy you on a broadcast or something. Can call-in shows be one of those?
0: Yeah, for sure.
1: Well, I'll go ahead and tell you the Friday night tambourine player from South Carolina, you know, Lord Ass from South Carolina, Mr. Chris, that is one dude right there that annoys the ever-loving hell out of me right there. You know, I heard his call, or, you know, his first call. I mean, hell, he's probably going to call in two more times after this, just knowing him. But he said that Clemson had 7 draft picks on his team, bragging about that. When you brag about having 7 draft picks and you have the season like you just had, what the hell, dude? Dude, I'm going to tell you right now, you got pinstriped by Penn State. You got that ass striped by Penn State that didn't have a coach in the daggum in there. They fired their coach because they was the daggum terrible. Dude, you're a daggum joke. I'm gonna tell you this right here, Chris. You know, you've been trying like hell to get Jim from Tuscaloosa back on the show. Trying. Dude, all you're doing is using him. That's all. Jim, he's using you. That's all he's doing. I mean, he wants to come on here and say Jim's the GOAT and everything. I mean, Jim used to be a heck of a caller. He really did. But I'm telling you, Chris, you need to just tone it down, brother. I'm telling you, tone it down. You're embarrassing yourself. You want to come up in here, act like you're Dabo Swinney's bodyguard and everything, and it ain't getting you nowhere. But anyway, the dirtiest player in the game's out of here.
0: Clout chasing? Is that what we're accusing Chris of? Is clout chasing? Here's one that drives me crazy. Wide receivers standing at the line of scrimmage in the formation, and then they get the close up of the TV camera, and the mouthpiece is just hanging there. Like, what's the point, man? Why do you have it hanging on your face mask? It is there to protect you. Put it in. I don't understand that. I know that's irrational of me. And maybe I'm a father now, and I'm like, oh, protect yourself. But the mouthpiece just dangling there, I always just find myself watching games going, put the damn thing in your mouth, dude. What are you doing? Speckle me trout. What's up, man? Welcome to the show.
2: How are you guys today? Look, I got to preface my pet peeve about sports by saying two things. One, the Feinbaum Show to me is a stress relief on the way home, and I laugh my head off all the time and love it. The second thing is, the only time that soccer has ever spoke about on this show is when there's a guest in and you open the door. So here's my pet peeve. When an announcer or someone around says they are offsides with an S, plural.
0: Ooh.
2: One can only be off one's side, singular, in the game of soccer. So, being said, I hope this sparks some laughs back, so I'll get another laugh, and somebody will, the guy's talking about soccer.
0: That's a good point. You're
2: so
0: offside.
2: Here you go.
0: That's right, offside. That's right. That's
2: and
0: a good point.
2: You're offside.
0: That's right.
2: I may be offside on this show, but here's the deal. Hopefully this will make you laugh. If it does stir up some fire and I get some, you know, feedback out of it and people yap at me, I could care less.
0: Well done.
2: Maybe that got you too.
0: Well done. No, well done. Well
2: Y'all
0: done.
2: Have a great day, man.
0: Thank you. I appreciate that. Well done. Touche. Touche. Touche, Trout. Phil from Kansas City. Phil, welcome to the show.
3: Hey, how's it going? I will tell you my biggest pet peeve I've ever heard. I'm a huge Missouri fan, and I've heard more than once, I've heard an announcer refer to Missouri State as Mizzou State. And there's only one Mizzou, and that's in Columbia. So that's just the biggest faux pas I think I've ever heard from an announcer calling Missouri State Mizzou State.
0: That makes sense. I mean, look, that would bother me if I was from the area, for sure.
3: Yeah. But, hey, while we're on that subject, where did I kind of got in late on your conversation on the coaches. Where did Drink come in on that coaches list?
0: They only did the top 10 nationally.
3: Oh, it was only top 10. Okay.
0: Yeah, and gotcha. Then they had a bunch of, like, others receiving votes. So it was probably about 20 names. And Drink, like, Josh Heupel wasn't on there. Drinkwitz wasn't on there. Summerall wasn't on there. I think Clark Lee got a vote, basically, but, like, no, just five guys from the SEC got a vote, so.
3: I got you. Yeah, I like Drink. I feel like, you know, he's got to get over the hump one of these years and maybe make a playoff, but I think we could do a lot worse than Drink, so, I mean, I'm pretty happy with him overall.
0: Yeah, I think that's the right way to do it. Thanks, Phil. Appreciate it, man. Yep. Here's one. I got one for just SEC fans, and hopefully this will help you. If you lose to this team, or if you don't like this team, you can already. I'll give you some ammunition. So we'll get your phone calls in next. But I've got one that actually drives me crazy, and it is about an SEC team, just one team, that is so wrong and so out of line that we got to talk about it. Braden Gall in for Paul. More of your calls next on the Paul Feinbaum Show.
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18: For more than a decade, the Environmental Working Group has put out a list of the so-called Dirty Dozen. 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Well, this year, spinach topped the list, followed by kale, collard, mustard greens, strawberries, grapes, nectarines, peaches, cherries, apples, blackberries, pears, potatoes, and blueberries. 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Point is, though, you could consider buying these items organic if and when you can, and then taking extra care when you wash them. The FDA recommends rinsing all fruits and vegetables, even the ones that are organic, under running water that is slightly warmer than room temperature. Don't use soap, bleach, or any fancy produce washes. I'm Dr. Sanjay Gupta, helping you live a better life.
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0: 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Most obnoxious and annoying sports pet peeves, but really it's more about the coverage, right? It's about the broadcast. It's about the writing or people like me, radio hosts, that drive you crazy. Here's one that drives me crazy that can only bother you if you are like in media and are like really close to a city. I hate it when you see that shot, and maybe you guys have noticed this. I hate it when you see the camera shot of the city or the town or whatever that they're broadcasting, right? Like, let's say it's an LSU game and it's in Baton Rouge and they're broadcast, like, and they show you like that aerial shot, but it's, you're from there. And so as soon as you see that aerial shot, you're like, oh man, that's from 2 years ago. What are you doing? Like the B-roll, right? It's called using B-roll. And I see it with my town in Nashville all the time because Nashville's got new buildings everywhere. So they'll have a Titans game or a Vandy game or whatever. And I'll see the shot as we're coming back from break. And I'm like, dude, that's like 4 years old. Why can't you just use a shot from right now? I don't know. That one drives me crazy. I'll get to my SEC one specifically here momentarily. Scott from Arkansas. Scott, what's up?
1: It's an honor to be on your program. My pet peeve is when a local pundit your 6 o'clock sports guy,
0: right,
1: makes comments about your fan base is too irrational. Your expectations are too high. Well, I'm a fan. That's what I do. There aren't many things in this life that I get very emotional about. One of them is Arkansas Razorback football. And sure, we stink. I don't need them to tell us that all in the name of objectivity. You know, I we're fans. It's all about irrational. And it drives me crazy when people condemn a fan base. When I hear a guy like Legend and I feel his passion, man, you know, that's what you got to have. That's what fans do. Get over it. And it just bothers me to no end.
0: Thank you for the call, Scott. What is fan short for, everybody? Is fan short for logical? No. Is fan short for rational? No. Is fan short for thoughtful and nuanced? No. It is short for fanatic. For a reason. Here's one that also drives me nuts in interview settings. Talk about. As a question. If I ever do that, you all have the right to drive to my house and beat me to within an inch of my life. If you hear me ever do an interview and I'm like, oh, Kirby Smart joining us here on the Paul Feinbaum Show. Welcome to the show. Hey, talk about your schedule. Talk about your secondary. Just talk about. That's not a question. That's not a question. AJ from Pell City. AJ, what's up, dude?
2: Mr. Gall, hope you're having a good day. I, you know, I can't help but I just love the fact that you brought up, you know, the camera going to the city, because you know why they can't do that in Clemson, don't you, brother? Because they can't see around that Goodyear blimp head of Chris from South Carolina. And, you know, it is talking season for Football Nation now. But, you know, it's never not talking season for Chris over there, because the sad part about it is the reason he gets these video games over there and he wants to play up to date, it's because he's got to get one where he can – that's the only way Clemson can win. He's going – all these predictions that he makes comes off those video games, because he can win with Clemson with a joystick, but he keeps on pumping up this coach that is a has-been and never will be again. But they got morals. They got ethics. They do it the right way. I mean, you know, they just – that's just why. That's why they're not winning, because they do things the right way. No, last time I checked with Nick Saban, when you do things the right way – you know, you win. So maybe he needed to stay in school behind him one day after he retired and took a little semester class. But, Chris, I'm going to tell you something. While you're riding Jim's coattail over there and you're eating them chocolate-covered pork rinds all the time, you need to stick the whole bag in your mouth, because Clemson sucks and so does your cause. War damn Eagle.
0: There you go. Art from Louisiana. Art, what's up?
3: Hey, this is actually Art in Los Angeles.
0: Oh, sorry.
3: Yeah, 605 freeway going southbound. Hey, my there one thing is when the broadcast crew, maybe play-by-play, color, or sideline, talks about how they had a meeting with the head coach regarding his offensive scheme, and they always call him a gifted play caller, very talented, a genius, and then he's in the Alamo Bowl, and he can't get 2 yards against TCU, and SC ends up losing the game. And, yeah, I'm speaking about Lincoln Riley.
0: So is it just about Lincoln Riley that's the problem? Anybody saying anything positive about Lincoln Riley, that's the actual issue?
3: No, it's just overall. And the other one is on the coaching staff standpoint, when they need 1 yard, third and one, and the quarterback's in the gun at five deep and the tailback's at seven and the mesh is at the 5 point and they have a 1 yard loss. That's my other favorite one.
0: I like that, Art. My appreciate the call. The one that I hate the most about football itself on the field, like the game, is the fumble rule at the goal line. That's the one I hate the most, man. Like, if the defense forces a fumble and recovers it, then yeah, it should be a turnover. But if you force a fumble and don't recover it, why do you get the ball back when you fumble it out the back of the end zone? That's like an incredibly punitive penalty for something that the defense didn't actually accomplish. They didn't actually recover the football. And I've seen games change on it, right? Wasn't it Missouri and Auburn a couple years ago where the outcome of the game changed because the guy like fumbled the football going into the end zone? I think Tennessee and Georgia, a game was decided by a fumble at the goal line like that. Like, I'm fine with you penalizing the offense, right? Move it back to the 20. Loss it down. Like, I'm fine with you making it, like, penalizing the team. But the defense didn't recover the ball. Why do they get the ball? It seems crazy to me. Here's the one that drives me absolutely nuts, and maybe it's because I live here in Nashville and because I've been a writer and a reporter my whole life. Anchor down. What are we doing? If you are in the Navy or the Coast Guard or anything with a boat, if you've ever driven a boat or been in a boat or ridden on a boat that has an anchor, when you are about to set sail or get going or start moving, what do we say? We say anchors away. Anchor down, by definition, means we ain't going nowhere. So I'm really sorry, Coach Lee, and I'm really sorry to all you great Vanderbilt fans, but anchor down is the opposite of what you want your team to do. It makes no sense. It makes absolutely no sense. Now, you know, you can't be saying, like, anchor up, go doors, anchor up, go doors. You can't say that. But anchors away is right there. It's right there. Anchor down? I know what you're trying to do. Oh, hunker down, batten down the hatches, whatever you want to call it. I get what you're trying to do. But if you say anchor down to any official naval officer or whatever, they're going to look at you like you're crazy. It doesn't make any sense. That one drives me crazy. I don't know why. Call me a Tennessee alumni if you want to. It's fine. But that one is ridiculous. More of your calls next. Braden Gall in for Paul. This is the Paul Feinbaum Show.
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11: A Better Life with Dr. Sanjay Gupta.
12: For decades, the prevailing wisdom for someone who's had a heart attack has been to put them on beta blockers for the rest of their life. But new research suggests that might not be necessary, and that the benefits of these medications probably taper off after a year or two. On the whole, and for the average person, beta blockers are very safe and very effective. But, as with any medication, they can come with a cost. A financial one, and also potential side effects. We're talking about things like fatigue, dizziness, dry mouth, dry eyes. I want to be clear when I say that you absolutely should talk to your doctor before starting or stopping any medication. Point is, if you're years out from a heart attack and you're in otherwise good health, you might want to ask your doctor about discontinuing beta blockers. You'll want to, of course, keep up a healthy lifestyle, diet, exercise, and sleep. I'm Dr. Sanjay Gupta, helping you live a better life.
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0: 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Baines from Alabama. Baines, welcome to the show.
1: Hey, thanks for taking my call. I'm a first-time caller, and I made it through on my first time calling, and I just want to say thank you very much for taking my call.
0: Yeah, of course.
1: My pet peeve is for the callers of this show who every year, like clockwork, for the last two decades or more, on the day after Father's Day, ask Paul if he had a happy Father's Day, even though his father's been deceased for years and years and years, and he doesn't have any children. So I think we could save some time on the show by skipping past that, as well as skipping past the how you doings, as we've heard so many times.
0: All right. Well, is it okay to just say, like, I mean, like, hey, spend some time thinking about your father and just say happy Father's Day to people just for the sentiment of it, you know?
1: Oh, yeah, that makes great sense. Just don't say, hey, Paul, did you have a happy Father's Day?
0: Yeah, I guess asking
1: the
0: questions.
1: It's not relative to him.
0: Yeah, I guess that's true. What else you got?
1: A war damn eagle.
0: There you go.
1: Thanks, I man.
0: There you go. Appreciate it, Baines. Yeah, look, there's a lot of them, and obviously some of these are like media nerd things that, like, when you're in the business long enough, SEC conference is just drives me crazy, and it doesn't happen as very often. But every now and then you'll hear like a radio host like me or somebody just go SEC conference. The SEC conference has played five games in the play, you know, like that kind of thing, and you're just like, what are we doing? The score backwards one is pretty good. Like, oh, the Georgia Texas lost to Georgia 10-35. That's the one that Cedric Golden said drove him crazy. I like that one. Talk about is one of my biggest pet peeves as a broadcaster. If you are doing an interview, the whole point of doing the interview is to try to get to know the other person, pull something out of them. You're supposed to answer open-ended questions. Like, there's a very – it takes a lot of time and practice, and there's a lot of methodology to it. And if you're on this show and I've got a coach and like – talk about your quarterback battle. Talk about your quarterback battle, coach. Like, that's not a question, man. It's terrible. And I hear it with, like, some of the best reporters in the world across all different parts of media that will just say, talk about. I worked with former coaches. Now, granted, if I'm working with former coaches, and I'm not going to throw too many of you under the bus here, but I've worked with a lot of former coaches, including former SEC coaches. And former coaches are one thing because they're not trained radio hosts. But, man, I genuinely loved working with Houston Nutt. But every single question he asked of a guest was talk about. And, again, they're not trained, so I give him a pass. The mouthpiece thing hanging down, that one just drives me crazy. You see a broadcast, the offense gets out into the formation. You know, the receiver lines up, gets his feet set. He's looking at the quarterback, and the mouthpiece is just hanging there. I'm like, dude, you're about to run around and get your head knocked off. Like, put your mouthpiece in, dude. It's literally right there in front of your face. Put your mouthpiece in. That one drives me crazy. And quarter pole, that one's weird too. Like, I don't know why that one bothers me, but so many people say quarter pole after the first quarter of the season, and it's really the last quarter of the season because it's a horse racing term. And then anchor down. if you think about anchor down as a phrase to get your team going, it makes literally no sense. Because anchoring down would be stopping the boat, would be bringing it to a screeching halt, would be not continuing to progress the football down the field. Anchor down. I don't understand. Some things we get irrationally upset about, you know? There's no question about it. I hope everybody had a great Thursday, of course. LSU, how about this? I cannot wait to see this. LSU's top 40 donors have been invited to the governor's mansion to create. They're gonna give out some information about a revenue stream that will be the first of its kind nationally and will change college football forever. That's in the email that went out to LSU's top 40 donors, I believe yesterday or today, about a meeting at the governor's mansion in the first week of August. I cannot wait to hear what that is all about. And if the email is already out there and it's already being reported on by multiple sources, multiple entities, then we know for sure it's for real happening. And I can't wait to figure out what that means. Is it private equity? Is it access to players? Like, what is it going to be? New types of stadium? Are you selling practice tickets? Like, what's it going to be? I'm very interested. LSU to the governor's mansion. LSU knows how to do it. Thank you all for listening. My name is Braden Gall. It's been an honor to be here this week with all of you. College football right around the corner. Thanks for listening to the Paul Feinbaum Show on ESPN Radio.
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10: A better life with Dr. Sanjay Gupta.
17: Osteoporosis affects millions of people in the United States and around the world. It's a disease that basically causes someone's bones to become weak, brittle, and porous, which can increase their risk of fractures. Now, the good news here is there are things you can do other than, or in addition to, taking medications to prevent fractures before it's too late. One is to up your intake of calcium and vitamin D. You also want to eat more protein. One functional medicine dietitian told us that that helps build muscle, and if you're building muscle strength, then you are also building bone strength. You want to be mindful of your workouts. The best ways to build bone density, one therapist told us, are going to be resistance exercises like lifting weights, and also exercises that make your bones take a bit of an impact, such as jumping or even running, just loading the bones a little bit more. I'm Dr. Sanjay Gupta, helping you live a better life.
18: One Days. The Bill Clark Show, presented by Dr. Pepper. And now, Coach Bill Clark.
19: Welcome in. It's Coach Bill Clark Show, presented by Buffalo Rock, Dr. Pepper, Molly Robinson, along with this guy, Landon Roberts. I'm Pat. That's Coach Bill Clark. Coach, how was the 4th of July holidays?
20: Very good.
19: Did you guys enjoy the holiday?
20: Yeah, we did fireworks safely.
21: Fireworks safely?
20: Yeah, if you got your coach safely, we did fireworks safely. I'm adding that to the repertoire.
21: So everybody's got their digits?
19: Do we have an app?
20: We did.
19: Do we have an app?
20: App's coming.
19: App's coming.
21: Yep. Is it? Please tell me it's Jack Crow.
20: Yeah.
19: Teaching you the proper way to light a Roman candle.
21: That's not how you light a bottle rocket.
20: Right. That's right.
19: What is the, I'm curious. Now, I know your grandsons.
20: I have grandsons, yep.
19: What is their favorite go-to firework for the adults to shoot off?
20: Well, you know, you got the assortments. They of course, still, you know, we got the sparklers, we got the Roman candles, but we were big stuff today. You know, to my left is the giant fireworks, Pell City Fireworks. So this is the prequel to that.
19: Oh.
20: And they sit there and watch that being lit and see if somebody gets injured, you know. But they're sparklers, but they like the big things.
19: Do you feel like nowadays you spend more money on fireworks than you've ever spent in your entire life?
20: Absolutely.
19: Just because of the grandkids.
20: Because of the grandkids. And, of course, it was $250 this year, so as we know.
19: A little extra.
21: Yeah, do it up.
20: A little extra. My neighbor and I had a little thing going. You know, my flag was Cameron, who I love, saw that I had a really big flag. I have one coming in the neighborhood, and then I had one on the back porch. And he saw it, got jealous.
19: So he was trying to up you on the flag.
20: Trying to up me. In fact, he dressed up as George Washington.
21: What?
19: What did you dress up as?
20: I did not dress up. I almost was going to say something funny, but I didn't. But he dressed up in the morning and in the afternoon. Yeah, so he really probably got me there.
19: Well, he probably started early in the morning.
20: He did. I give him credit. You know,
21: well,
20: I didn't, my flag was still better.
21: How about next year? Next year, it'll be 251, but still, he'll never see it coming. What's his name?
20: Cameron Williams.
21: Cameron. He'll never see it coming. You know people with horses. I mean, heck, you got a lion to come to Prattville.
20: Correct.
21: You know people with horses. You ride in like
20: next
21: Revere.
20: Year. Yeah, and it's real Cameron.
21: You do your own Freedom Trail. And you do it.
20: The whole deal.
21: Yeah.
20: We might have a battle reenactment.
21: That'd be big.
20: I need you.
21: Can me and Pat be extras?
20: I need both of y'all to die.
21: Okay.
19: What?
20: Yeah. Well, I mean, it's for the cause.
21: Yeah.
19: How about on the lake?
21: I'll die for you, Coach.
19: On the lake, you basically do a reenactment of Fort McHenry because you got the big flag.
20: Mm-hmm.
19: See? Mm-hmm. Star Spangled Banner.
20: We were kind of very, very Strait of Hormuz this time.
21: You got a little Sea-Doo. I can be one of those little mosquito boats.
20: Yeah. We'll just shoot at Landrill. And that could be fun.
21: We get a big pontoon out there. Yeah, and then
20: it'd be fun.
21: Yeah, try to keep me away.
19: All kidding aside, good time.
20: Yeah, great time.
19: I know you were telling us during the break, a movie you recommended to me and Landrill because we love history is the new George Washington film. You said that was very good.
20: Oh, absolutely. Of course, I'm old history major. Yeah. Young Washington was terrific. I mean, very close, very accurate, well done. You know, it ended up being a packed theater on Sunday, and I've talked to people that went to see it, but I think there was three different times people clapped at the end of the movie.
19: Oh, very cool.
20: Yeah, just very patriotic. I mean, what you would think, but it was well done. I think all our listeners would love it.
19: Was there one specific part that you were watching, you go, ooh, I didn't know that, or you said, I don't know about that. I'll have to double check.
20: Yeah, and I mean, probably like a lot of folks, I've seen the different you know, we got some really good documentaries out there, multiple shows. You know, I think really there was the Native Americans, there was a time in there where they really decide they're going to shoot him. They're going, you know, the chief. And I ended up reading more about this afterwards. And they had him dead to rights with great shots.
0: Kind of tough to hide a 6'3 leader while everyone that he's commanding is 5'7.
20: And they're shooting him.
0: Yeah.
20: And they don't, and, you know, goes through his jacket, goes through his hat. And afterwards, the chief says, I mean, you're blessed. You know,
0: yeah.
20: you are, this is a big deal.
0: Providence
20: was the word they use, obviously. And, yeah. For the good Lord, but I mean, it was just real and well done. You know, it's well done. I highly recommend it.
21: Well, if Washington, just looking at his stature, he's 6'3". I think a lot of people, they don't realize that he was a taller man. But what player profile position? I mean, is he a quarterback, or does just kind of knowing his mental makeup, is that who you want as your quarterback?
20: That's what you would say. I mean, but you know, if you go back and really study, I mean, he was considered the best horseman of the time.
21: Yeah.
20: You know, I mean, he was just a dude. You know, I mean, he went out at 20-something years old into the backcountry to survey, and which was, you know, Native Americans and the French and all the things. I mean, so, and that was what stood out about him, was this physical prowess. And then, of course, you know, we talk a lot about leadership on this show, you know, but the lessons he learned. I mean, he screwed up, you know, in some things early on, and to learn from those mistakes. And that's really what, you know, it's kind of the things we talk about. We're talking about the thing that probably just, you know, how he was probably mistreated by the British is what really probably set him up to lead against them down the road. You know, all the things, as I always think about, which, you know, in a game, you know, this competition against this other opponent, you know, he was really big on spying, you know, back in the day, you know, I mean, if you ever watched Turn, you know, the great series on
0: A&E.
20: On spying back in the Revolutionary War that he really believed. But, you know, understand the enemy feints and, you know, we're here and we're leaving and, you know, keeping the fires going while they got out of there. All of those things that were part of strategy, which I love. You know, just some really neat things to watch his evolution if you've ever read, you know, biographies about him.
0: All right. So during our summer months here on the Bill Clark Show, you have taken us through the timeline, the calendar, so to speak, in regards to, okay, here we are post 4th of July as a football team, as you're preparing your team. What is still going on amongst the, you know, the football office building? What are the coaches doing? What are the players doing? Because you're on the cusp of starting fall camp.
20: Yeah. And for me, we took a 2-week right at the 4th, because camps were so important to us.
0: The youth camps.
20: Yes, the youth camps, the high school camps. Yeah. I mean, that's how we really saw a lot of players. And so that was a time, and I really wanted to be there in those early workouts as the freshmen came in, as the transfers came in, anybody that didn't make, you know, go through spring. So that was a big group, and you wanted that group to really be part of the team. You know, Landerman and I were talking about off air about leadership training. You know, we started a one-day-a-week leadership school that was part of the summer training. What does it look like to be a leader? How does that, you know, what does it look like to take coaching? All these things. So that was part of that. So getting those guys in, I really wanted to be there. So, you know, are the coaches back yet? You know, for us, it was 2 weeks, a week before and a week after, and we gave the kids off. I know a lot of guys are back. You know, they gave them off that week. And I think that, you know, some others may have taken a week earlier or different times. I really think, and I've heard, and I won't say any names, but the guys that don't work like that in the summer are the ones that struggle in some of those early games. I mean, and, you know, some, you know, if you've got this army of coaches there that are handling things the right way in the summer and you feel like you're getting it done, but if somebody's there and they're working with their players and, you know, you've got the OTAs and you've got all those things, I think there's an advantage to be gained early in the season. For sure.
21: Do you know what your culture is at this point if you're one of those head coaches?
20: Yeah, that's a good question. No, you don't. You know what you felt like coming out of spring, and really who is coming in the summer that you need to count on, but you're always counting on depth. You're always creating the rest of the team. So you're watching those guys and see how they acclimate, you know. And for us, there might be that guy that I got because – nobody else would wait on him. I've told this story many times. You know, he had the grades that weren't there yet. Maybe he's sitting at a 1.89 GPA and we needed a 2.0. And I knew he was taking a class, but I had to wait on that. Sure, I may have had to wait till August. You know, as much as I wanted to get him in there, he's this receiver who I know can come in and play. He's got a chance to come in and play. Now, what am I going to lose? I'm going to lose all this time of how we do things and the leadership and all. And so that's the worry. Soft tissue injuries, all the things that could happen because he's getting there late, but I had to wait on him because that's how I was going to get him. Yeah. So you have to factor all those things in. But this is the time as a coach where you're going, it's here.
0: It's interesting because the question that Landrum just asked you,

0: You're not the strength coach in there, but I wanted guys, I wanted somebody positionally to be there to see that lift. I wanted some, you know, and for us, it was skill work at the time, you know, where it was, you know, we could at least sit up there and watch them or, you know, anything without a ball we could do. So we would go out there and do the related drills. But as we're peaking toward that, plus we're doing this work on these opponents, I know we're just talking, we're talking about individual guys now. But just, you know, what are they doing extra? What are they, the film study? Are they finding time to just to really get in there and catch up as much as possible to maybe the guys that were here already?
1: What are some of the nuances with film study? Because you got personnel and so much turnover.
0: Yeah.
1: It's not like the old stock film, I guess, that used to make it a lot easier when you had guys that were coming back.
0: Yeah, it's so different now because you can watch film. I mean, you can take time. You've got a X amount of time in there that you can actually find time to watch film with your own guys now. But what happens now because of iPads and laptops and iPads, you can go in there and mark plays, and they just get emailed to them. You know, so here's the cuts from this game. But what I wanted to do, I wanted them to say, and I've told you this story, we're going to take 6 weeks, and that's six opponents. And so I would talk to those guys a lot about, all right, this week, we're watching North Texas, you know, this week, so-and-so. And then I wanted coaches to ask. Now, that's, you know, that could have been more of a voluntary time, but we saw who logged in and who didn't. I mean, so yeah, there's ways to do some checking. But that conversation, I always felt, helped us down the road when we did have time. Hey, we've seen these guys. Now, once again, is it the same coach? Is it the same scheme? But, you know, we're watching this guy wherever he was before, offensively. And I wanted those players doing that. So what can we do to get ahead? I mean, I think every person, every coach out there is trying to get ahead.
2: Yeah.
0: You know, you're getting ahead, you're getting ahead, I'm getting ahead. What's the best way to get ahead? And we're all searching for that. I do think there's a thing now that really is important on the side, and I mentioned soft tissue injuries. The volume of work that is put on a body ends up wearing on them. And of course, you know, you guys know me. I'm a work guy, but I want to work smart.
2: Yeah.
0: That volume of OTA, running, lifting, when does that turn into a hamstring pull? And all of a sudden, you don't see it. You think, man, this guy's great. And then you hit August and practice three, he's out for a week. And that volume starts to play into that, and because camp is camp. You know, so the fact that we can monitor their steps and how many steps they're taking and what's their yardage, what's their mileage, how much. And, you know, you got certain positions, you're just like, holy sheesh. This guy's ran miles, receiver,
2: right,
0: routes.
2: Yeah.
0: I mean, what are you going to do as a receiver? You got to run routes.
2: Yeah.
0: You know, so those are things.
1: Are you limiting those guys when you're seeing that stuff? Are you coming up to them? It's not the player coming up and going, coach, I'm a little banged up. I'm a little tired. Are you going up and saying, hey, we're going to hold you back a little bit today?
0: Well, yeah, that's the thing. When it first started, there was just this arbitrary, well, he can't do this, or I'm like, whoa, you know, we got to decide what's even the science of that. So this has been around long enough to people start to see, but for me, it's like, I don't see anything. But now what happens in August? That was the thing at the end. We started saying, okay, does this volume of work we're doing, along with them doing all this skill work, because they're also doing extra stuff on their own. Maybe they want to come in there in the evening and just throw. Is that adding up to some problems in August? And we got to have them in August, you know, especially if we've contributed to the injury. So it's putting all those, that's the pieces, you know, you're talking about what keeps you up at night. Those are the things that keep you up at night. You know, what's enough? What's too much? What's my opponent doing? Who are they? What are they doing right now? You know?
2: Yeah.
0: So I think it's, as we were talking about strategy and the enemy, you know, first thing you got to do is take care of your own troops.
2: Good point.
0: Yeah.
2: Very good point.
0: Yeah.
3: And you're talking about being smart. And when it comes to your financial responsibilities with your family or your future, Smart Bank is where folks need to turn.
0: Yeah, I say that from having dealt with a bunch of other banks, and there's great folks out there. I think what sets Smart Bank apart is the people. And, of course, I'm on the board now, so I kind of get to see the inner workings. But there's a reason, you know, it started out up there near Dollywood, Sevierville, you know, and has spread specifically to Alabama, you know, and so good correlations with Tennessee and Alabama folks. But I think just the kind of people you're dealing with, all the amenities of a big bank with all the, small town, knowing who you are.

0: Coach, we're just talking about iPads and the technology that people utilize now. We were doing our remote on Tuesday, and a good friend of ours showed up, and he's coaching youth football in Vestavia, and he is now utilizing ChatGPT, basically taking film, uploading to ChatGPT, and then within minutes, he is getting a full analysis of schematics and breakdowns and all that. When you look at the college game and the coaches that you currently talk to and are still very close with, how much has AI changed the game, so to speak, in regards to your prep?
1: Yeah, you know, there is a, it's out there now that there is a company with high level AI. And I think I told you that it's talking about being able to break film down, and I'm going to have to see it. I've not seen this. I think when I do some of my travel in August, I'm going to want to see that. But I know that is a thing. I mean, if any of us are using AI in any way, you're just amazed. I mean, the uploading of documents medically, I'm not telling our, you know, anything, I mean, it's just insane. But to see that move over into the space of football and, you know, but once you've put the data in, you know, just like what we got with Coach Safely, once our data has been put in there, we can extract and put together. And that's what the film study is. Now, the question I'm going to have for these guys, now, granted, if I've already got all the stats, I get to, because there's just a lot to be said when I can just watch. When I'm sitting there getting to just watch versus having to write down. Now, I told y'all my deal was I'm going to draw up at least two games of every single nuance that I can see. And that's how I would learn it. So, there's going to be that, when do you just look at numbers versus learning something by, you know, but, I mean, you still going to watch it. You just don't have to take all these notes because it's going to be sitting there for you. But knowing who this person is before they start. And I remember this was said by Bill Belichick years ago. He talked about reinventing himself. And I've always remembered this. You know, they would be a totally different team the next week. And you're trying to be a totally different team because why? They got your stats. You know, so they're going to try and make you left-handed. So what do? You go be different. I always try to do that defensively. And I've talked to y'all about that before, setting up that next opponent, especially the ones I knew I had to beat. I've give them looks purposefully, even to maybe the detriment a few times, you know, where I'm like, all right, I got to win this game, but I've got, you know, let's say it was two spread teams. Mm-hmm. I've got to give them this look, and they have not seen this look. So I think AI is going to, you're going to know who you're dealing with, you know, and even to the point where things that are tips and giveaways, I think it's going to be able to find it. So I'm going to be interested to see the latest on that because AI has grown in the last months. I know, you know, just what, once again, we were talking about Coach Safely, dumping our data in this brain that learns on itself. And that's what's happening with this. That AI brain is learning your opponent, yourself. Just like me, I want our tendencies dumped in there to see who we are.
2: How valuable is the tablet on the sideline? Because I'm on the sideline every Saturday. Yeah. I know that it's really, really helpful. It seems to be for quarterbacks getting to see different looks. To be honest, some guys, when they get shown the tablet, they look like they're hunting water and hunting air and not really sure if they're comprehending a whole lot. How much does that help staffs and in-game adjustments?
1: Oh, it's crazy. I mean, so there's so many things that we thought we knew. We were pretty sure we knew. You know it. You know, all I got to do is look what that safety's depth is here. You know, and that's why the NFL game has been so much about, I just got to Rolodex it. I got to change it. You know, I'm going to give you cover three. I'm going to give you two over two. And I'm going to give you, and I'm just changing because you're sitting there looking at what I do. And, you know, when I look at, you know, I've give people looks that they've never seen before. And then I'm ready at halftime to give them a new look. So they're not going to get to halftime. Mm-hmm. You know, where I like to give a look that was not so much about movement and blitzing, it was more about the look itself that could handle anything they did. Now, we'd still blitz some, and, well, shoot, they hadn't seen it.
0: Yeah.
1: You know, and it would take them halftime. Oh, then they go make their adjustments. They wrote out, and I'm going to give them another look. But now, by the second series, if it's just a look, which means – that's why you've seen a lot of, let's just use defensively, you've seen the advent of this three safety look because it's got so many moving parts. You know, I can corner fire, I can insert that safety, I can drop him back. It's a lot more chance to be multiple. It's like four down. You know, four down is less multiple than three down because you've got another guy that can come. That's now we've added this third safety back, which is more of an advent. Of course, what does that do? We get bigger and try and run right at them.
0: Yeah.
1: You know, so there's the cat and mouse game. But I think so much of that technology that you're talking about, I can actually look at what they did. It's not a maybe.
2: Yeah.
1: I know what they did. Because, you know, you got guys up there and good guys are writing and they're drawing. You know, because what we did, you know, we had an overlay. And we're going, hey, play one, play two, play three, because we're drawing up. Especially, I remember that. That's where we got beat right here. Boom, boom, boom, boom, boom. Now they're watching film. I mean, they're literally watching what happened. You're going, it's hard to hide. So you better be multiple.
0: I always wanted to ask you. I've never asked you this question. And you just brought it up, talking about halftime. We hear it all the time. You know, halftime adjustments. That's just such an overblown cliche when it comes to football. Mm-hmm. How much can you actually go in those 15 to 20 minutes? Do you go in there and literally turn some tables over and throw the baby out with the bathwater and start afresh? Like, take us in that halftime, especially when you feel like your team is not performing the way it should. The adjustments, is that a real thing?
1: It is a real thing. The adjustments are a real thing. You know, and I would, it's once again, it's the game is about to come back on. So for me, and I talked a lot about trying to do it in practice where we would create, we always created a break. And I started doing this at Jack State. Old trainer I had there is like, we need to get some Gatorade in them. And I'm like, okay, let's create a break in here because it's so hot so long, you know, and we didn't have an indoor. So we created a first break that was start the game. Just a quick, get everybody up. I want the mindset to be right after we'd done pre-practice. But then the second break, I called it halftime, was a little bit later, some fruit. But I want them to restart because right. That's so much for me. You've got to restart those batteries. I mean, you're coming in, you're like, now are we ahead? Which is always at 0-0. We're ahead, always 0-0. But we're behind. You know, and I wanted to have practiced, we're down by 3 scores. What does that feel like? Mm-hmm. You know, I don't plan on being behind 3 scores, but we're going to talk about, and then how are you at those times? So what I always felt like at halftime was, what did we need? Mine was mostly confidence. Hey, we're fine. We've got this fixed. Because a lot of it is, these are the things we've seen, and this is what hurt us. Or they miss this when they're coming back to it.
2: Have you ever thought about coaching soccer? Sorry, too soon. You said 3 scores down.
1: No, I have not. But I did watch soccer.
2: Yes.
1: Yes, as we all did.
2: Yeah. We're so, Patriots.
1: We're Patriots, yes. No offense, soccer. Coach Safely, we cover all sports.
2: That's right.
1: So, you know, but I think the halftime is such a, you know, it is, I don't know if it's a rah-rah, but now what I did, you know, and everybody have their things, but we would go get back out for just that quick warm-up, right? We want to do a quick warm-up. I've seen teams hardly come out. I've seen teams come out early. Mm. You know, but I want to get them re-warmed up just quick, and then I brought them up. Every time I brought them up one more time, because they're coming out of the locker room, you know, maybe they were over, I mean, they might have been getting an IV. They might have been, whatever they were doing, they were with their coach. Mine was just quick, all right, let's go.
0: Yeah.
1: Because I wanted to see them one more time. I want to see their eyes one more time before the second half kick. I just want to make sure. And that was a little bit of rah-rah.
0: Yeah.
1: You know.
0: Webb Concrete Building Supplies, great sponsor here at the Bill Clark Show.
1: Yeah, Phil Webb, you know, one of the best out there. And we got 8 locations out there. All the building supplies you need. Obviously, they used to be known for concrete, but all the building supplies, flooring, everything you need, business and commercial.
0: All right, Coach, in our remaining minutes, you're keeping the road hot. You guys at Coach Safely, a lot of stuff going on as you've got youth leagues about to start practicing,
1: yep.
0: And they got to take the test. So remind everybody about the website and, of course, the app.
1: Yeah, I think let's just get to the basics. You know, the CoachSafely.org, you go to the website. It is, if you're in the state of Alabama, which is probably most of our listeners, if you're in the state of Alabama, it is free to you, you know, free to you to take our course. It's going to take you about an hour and 15 minutes. Tons of the people, you know, trustful and go through all the cities that require our course. It is the law. So go take it. We've got some new things. The AI piece will be coming soon, but getting on the app, get on the website, load the app, and then you got it from now on. And the course is brand new. So please go out and take it.
0: How's the legislative process going? Because I know that Indiana and a bunch of other states, you guys are in conversations,
1: yep.
0: and trying to get this law passed in other states.
1: Yeah. So once again, I always thank our folks in Alabama and, you know, just being behind it for years. We've had the law since 18. We got a new iteration last year, but where we are now, Arkansas's got the law. Louisiana just passed the law. I was in Texas about a week ago with legislators from there. They felt they have a top 30 of the bills that they present. They said it's going to be in their top 30 this coming year.
0: Wow.
1: I was at the Andrews Institute at Children's Hospital in Dallas, where I've met with some, we've met with some legislators there. Could not have had a better reception. I'll go back in August. Let me go and put it on your calendar. October 29th. I want you guys there. We'll be recognizing Dr. Andrews.
0: Yep.
1: Nice. He'll be our honoree this year. Could not be any better.
0: No.
1: You know,
0: no doubt.
1: The part of our, the founding of our course. So we'll recognize him, fundraiser that night, as we had Tommy Tuberville last year. We'd had Coach Holtz, Lou Holtz before. But we're going into Texas. We're already working in Georgia. We're partnered up with Park and Rec. Governor of Indiana, Mike Braun, said they will pass the law. We're going to Mississippi next. We're going to try and hit all the southern states, but I think Indiana will help get us into the central part of the nation.
2: I mean, think about this time of the year, especially here in this part of the state. Yep. That's some of the scariest times when you're participating in physical activities outside.
1: There's so much good we've got in there about hydration and, you know, what do you, like we talked about, like a cold tub. Like if we were trying to get a child and got overheated.
2: Get that core down.
1: All we need is a tarp.
2: Yeah. Right.
1: And if we had a tarp, we could put ice water in there and put that child in that ice water. I mean, there's so many things in there that we talk about in the course, whether it's overuse injury, where it's heat, where there's lightning. I tell you, yesterday I had a scary moment. I had a lightning bolt. I am literally outside near the boathouse, and it went thunder and lightning just like that. Just went overhead. I'm looking at it. Probably hits about 100 yards away. I mean, I thought I was struck.
2: Yeah.
1: And it just popped up. You know, but as you think about kids out there and keeping them safe, and once again, so they'll play. You know, let's keep them safe, though. They'll play and keep playing. So I've got to follow my own advice and be careful.
2: A lot of these things applicable, though, in everyday life, not just sports.
1: Yeah, you know, as I said.
2: Nice to have around.
1: As I said, when I first looked at our course a few years ago, I'd not looked at it in a while, and I immediately texted everybody in the family. I said, everybody's got to take the Coach Safe course.
0: Yep. Good advice. That's another edition of the Bill Clark Show. For Molly Landrum, I'm Pat. That's Coach Bill Clark. Join us next week on the Coach Bill Clark Show, presented by Dr. Pepper Buffalo Rock.
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18: 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Ask them how the posts in their feed make them feel. These apps are built to be addictive, so kids, all of us in fact, will keep coming back for more, even when we are made to feel worse. It's bizarre. You might need to help your son or daughter reset their algorithm by unfollowing certain accounts and following or interacting with more positive ones. They might need suggestions of other healthier things to do, or to see you leading the way by example and putting your own phone away. In the run-up to bedtime, everyone's phone should go away, no questions asked. And if you need some help sort of, I guess, resetting expectations, try engaging parents of your kids' friends for a more coordinated effort. I'm Dr. Sanjay Gupta, helping you live a better life.
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21: He summed up the Pirates 10-5. Gavin Williams, 7 dominant innings. He picked up his AL lead tying 10th win of the season. Guardians 5, Twins 2. Jeremiah Jackson's 2-run double in the bottom of the 8th. Just the third hit of the game for the Orioles, but it was the difference in their 3-2 victory over the Cubs. Mets scored 5 in the 5th, topped the Royals 7-3. Red Sox edged the White Sox 2-1. Chicago, which managed only 2 runs, 15 hits in the 3-game set versus Boston, expected to welcome back slugger Munetaka Murakami tomorrow versus the A's. He's been out since late May with a strained hammy. The NBA is holding off on finalizing Kawhi Leonard's trade from the Clippers to the Raptors as the league investigation continues into whether allegations that Leonard accepted a $28 million endorsement from a company called Experian to circumvent the salary cap.
22: 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Coming up Friday, LeBron Watch continues.
23: Are we getting any closer to finding out where he is going to go? And is he going to make the right decision for his legacy? It's on Sportsmanlike 6 a.m. Eastern right here on ESPN Radio, ESPN2, and ESPNU.

0: 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In for Amber and Ian tonight. Jonathan Zaslow and Adam Kaufman here. It's all happening. World Cup, NBA free agency, and Major League Baseball. Major League Baseball heating up. You got the All-Star break coming up next week. We had big news yesterday that this will be it for Justin Verlander. He is going to retire at the end of the season. Let's bring aboard Bob Nightingale, USA Today, MLB columnist. Bob, thanks for giving us some of your time tonight. So Justin Verlander, he announces this will be it for him. He currently has 266 wins in his career. I think it's fair to say that no one will ever, again, reach 300 wins. Are we going to see pitchers still reach 200 wins, Bob?
1: I think we'll see 200. I don't think we'll see 250. I remember talking to Verlander. It was his after that first start in Arizona, his only start this year. And he was when he said, you know what? I don't think anyone's going to hit 250. I didn't really think about that because I was thinking 300, but I think he's right. It's unbelievable. I mean, when you have a reliever, out of Milwaukee, Aaron Ashby leading the league in wins. It tells you how few wins are done by starters these days.
2: To that point, I'm looking at it right now. Max Scherzer would be next on the active list, all the way down at 222. And as we know, he's not far from done, so he's not getting to 250, I wouldn't think. And then you've got to scroll all the way down this list to, I see Chris Sale at 154. And how much does he have left in the tank? Garrett Cole is in that same ballpark as well. So it really does speak to the end of an era, doesn't it?
1: It really does, and I think it'll be interesting with the Hall of Fame cases because this year you're gonna have John Lester on the ballot. In December, I think he's got 200 wins. A year from now, Adam Wainwright 200. Before you'd say, man, that's just short, but all of a sudden you may think, maybe a Hall of Fame with just hitting 200 wins.
0: Bob Nightingale, USA Today, MLB columnist here with us on ESPN Radio. Bob, this week alone, we had a pair of pitchers who were pulled while in the middle of perfect games. You had last night, the Pittsburgh Pirates threw six innings. You had Jared Jones was pulled from the game. He was perfect through six. A couple of nights before that, Yuri Perez for the Miami Marlins was perfect through seven innings, and he was pulled from the game. What do you make of this?
1: I hate to see it. That's what I loved yesterday with John Schneider of of the Blue Jays. He let Dylan Cease go. I know Cease has been healthy. He's a veteran, but he had never thrown more than 115 in his start, and he let him go. He says, I'm a fan of baseball. I want to see it, and so does everybody else. And that was a no hitter. It wasn't a perfect game. A perfect game has only been 24 of them. So I'd like to see that. I know both that guys came off from injuries. So, you say, okay, I kind of understand it. But, you still wish, give a chance at history. It's almost like they take him out early so they don't have the dilemma if they go into the ninth inning with a perfect game or no hitter. It's like they want to get done earlier. So it's not a big controversy.
2: Well, no surprise that the second Cease allowed a base runner, a hit specifically, because like you said, it wasn't a perfect game. They took him out. They weren't going to ideally get him up over 120 pitches. I mean, they sent him out at 115. But I just, going back to those two younger guys getting pulled after, having perfect games, which the no-hitter's the no-hitter, fine. Not to say it's easy, but perfect games still are an incredible rarity in Major League Baseball. And I just have to wonder at what point we really are micromanaging the game and taking away from the sport. All three of us are of an age that we remember guys like Verlander going out and annually pitching 200 plus innings, and it wasn't a big deal if you threw 130 pitches in a game. And you just don't see it anymore. Have you reached out to, the baseball scientists, so to speak, or medical people to find out what is happening to these guys' arms, shoulders, to where the extra 10 pitches here, 20 pitches there actually really, truly do make a difference?
1: Yes, that's a problem. I don't think it does. I mean, how come guys were throwing a, you know, just 10, 15 years ago, you know, throwing, you know, 130, 140 pitches a game, and they were just fine. I mean, you know, the guys from Atlanta, the three Hall of Famers, you never got hurt. And you talk to guys, they said the problem is these kids aren't being developed the right way. I think John Smoltz told me a couple of years ago, what's the most unbreakable record in baseball? You know, I threw out the usual stuff. He says, no, Greg Maddux threw 27 complete games his minor league career, never be touched. And he's right. You know, these kids are being taught to just go, you know, five innings, six innings. They're being pulled at 70 pitches. So, you know, it's not like we're not training them the right way to go deep in games. And, you know, I remember Maddux, someone at the Hall of Fame asked him a few years ago, hey, you also, you know, believe that wins are overrated for starters? And he kind of lowered his glasses and says, you've got to be kidding me. You know, threw a few expletives in there and say wins mean everything to a starting pitcher, or they should, because it means you go deep into games and outpitch the, you know, the guy across from you. And that's why, you know, that's the same mentality Verlander had to get to 266.
0: Bob, who are some of the big names for us to keep an eye on over the next few weeks before the trade deadline?
1: Well, it's only Scooble. I mean, I think the difference between a Scooble being traded and not traded is be a great trade deadline or a dull one. And, you know, the Tigers are playing well. They're, 20-12 now since June 1st. Just five games out, and, you know, in that mediocre AL Central, four back in the wild card race. So I don't know if they should trade Scooble. You know, and then, you know, same thing with Boston Red Sox. And they got some great trade chips with Sonny Gray, Aroldis Chapman, Wilson Contreras. But, you know, they've gotten red hot. They're about 11-2 now. And I think they're just about, you know, three games back in the wild card race. So, you know, you're going to have Robbie Ray of San Francisco, you know, that sort of thing. So, you know, with all these teams, you know, hanging around and in it, you know, it may be a duller trade deadline than we think.
2: Which teams are the buyers? Who are the ones that we should watch for?
1: I think Tampa Bay's going to be aggressive. I think Tampa Bay's thinking is, you know what, with the American League wide open, you know, there's no real powerhouse and no overwhelming favorite. Why not take advantage of it? And they were kind of retooling this year. They thought, okay, maybe win high 80s and get a wild card spot. But they're seeing the opening here. So if Scooble's out there, I think they're all in on Scooble. I think they'll go get, you know, look for a big-time second baseman. But I think they want to be aggressive and say, you know, here's a chance. Got new ownership there. You know, want a new ballpark. So I think they could be the surprise team for, you know, teams being aggressive. I love to see the Brewers being aggressive, just with Mizorowski and Harrison, and, you know, take advantage of, hey, you know, let's see what you can do if you have a good rotation, and, you know, and trying to knock off the Dodgers. Obviously, it's a lot easier in the American League just because the Dodgers aren't in there.
0: You mentioned how the American League is wide open. Does the American League stink, or is it, you know, is there just so much parity that really there's only one great team in Tampa Bay?
1: Yeah, and I wouldn't call it parody. I think just mediocrity. I do think it kind of stinks. I've never seen the American League this down. And when you know, a team like Seattle, now they got a scary rotation, but, you know, they're barely, you know, over 500. You know, here's a team like Houston. They should have been dead and buried in April, and now they're alive since no one's put them away. You know, nobody in the AL Central, you know, scares you. But, yeah, but you're right. I mean, there's Tampa. And that may be it. I mean, Yankees, when they get Judge back, we'll see if Toronto can, you know, turn it back around. And, you know, who knows about Boston? But there's no team that scares you like, you know, like with the Dodgers. I still think the Phillies are a very dangerous team. I think Atlanta can, particularly getting their starter. But there's no team like that in the American League.
2: I appreciate that pitchers prioritize the regular season or teams prioritize the regular season in that Jacob Mizorowski, Zach Wheeler, Paul Skenes, these guys are all pitching Sunday. That means, as a result, they're not going to pitch in the All-Star game, which, as we know, doesn't mean anything. It's a glorified exhibition. It's not even like the whole home field determining the World Series, all of that in the winter. So I'm fine with that, but the All-Star game, it just seems to be getting less interesting by the year. Part of that maybe is that Major League Baseball has a marketing issue, and even the casual baseball fan doesn't know a number of All-Star players selected each and every season. But how do you fix this, or don't you?
1: I mean, you could push the All-Star game back, you know, one day to Wednesday. That way, whoever pitches on Sunday can still pitch in that thing. You know, I hate the fact, too, you always see one pitcher pitch one inning. Hey, how about three or at least, you know, two innings? Let's see what, you know, see what, like, Mizorowski do like a Pedro Martinez that year when he struck out four in a row and five out of six. You know, no one's done that. You know, he walked away with the MVP trophy. So, yeah, I mean, you hate to see an All-Star game now. You're not going to see Ohtani pitch. You're not seeing Mizorowski pitch. You're not seeing Skeens pitch. I mean, really, the best matchup is going to be on Sunday. It's Mizorowski against Skeens. You know, that'll be more fun pitching matchups for sure, you know, than the All-Star game. But maybe just push it back, you know, one day so these guys, you know, can pitch in it.
0: Bob Nightingale, MLB columnist. You can check him out at USA Today. Bob, thanks for giving us some of your time here tonight. We appreciate it.
1: Sure, my pleasure. Thank you.
0: Adam, you ever been to a Major League Baseball All-Star game?
2: No, it was in Boston, the game that he alluded to with Pedro Martinez. That was back in 99 in my neck of the woods, and an electric home run derby that year, too. I wish I had been at either one of those, but no, it's I wouldn't say it's necessarily on the bucket list, but it would be fun. How about you?
0: I think the All-Star game was here in, I think it was 17, I think it was in 2017, maybe 18, I think it was 17. I went to the home run derby, and it was electric. It was fun. I took my son, and I bought us seats on purpose, first row, upper deck, in right field, a little bit off the foul post. So we were in prime home run seats, and the very first lefty hitter who came up, he homered. The guy immediately next to me caught it.
2: Oh.
0: Right?
2: And no more the rest of the way?
0: There was another that flew like two rows over my head, so like I kind of reached
2: Bummer.
0: Up. I couldn't get it, but dude right next to me caught it, and it was like he had a glove. And I could have, if I wanted to, because he was right next to me. I had a glove, too. And I could have, if I wanted, like, tried to make the effort to try and catch it instead of him. But it was one of those situations where it was right at him. And if I tried to get in there and knocked it away from him, and then, like, the ball falls over into the lower level, it's like, I got to sit next to this guy the rest of the night knowing that I caused that, you know? So, like, I wanted to be respectful, but it was hit right to him. It was right next to me. It was very cool. All right.
2: I know
0: a lot
2: of people frown upon bringing gloves to games. You can't
0: home run derby.
2: I agree.
0: On.
2: But home run derby, you got to have a glove. You got to be prepared with a glove.
0: Yeah, I don't bring a glove to a regular game. Home run derby, I'm there to catch a ball. Like, that's why
2: right.
0: I'm here. No, home run derby, it's acceptable. Coming up next, unsportsmanlike, they had a few things to say about your boy this morning. I'm going to issue the appropriate response. That's next. Amber and Ian on ESPN Radio.
3: 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It's the 2026 Home Run Derby with a new format. 20 swings in round one, 15 in round two in the finals. Home or your last swing, you keep launching.
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0: Zaslow, Adam Kaufman in here for Amber and Ian on ESPN Radio. So, Adam, I get up this morning and I get to my work in the morning, and I see on the television screen on one of the monitors in our studio, you know, ESPN is on, and so on Sportsmanlike, which is every morning 6:10 a.m. Eastern here on ESPN Radio. It's on one of the TVs. And Pat Costello, who's one of the producers for Unsportsmanlike, he does his segment every day, I'm over it. And he tells you things that, like, he's over. He doesn't like it anymore, you know? And my name is on the bottom of the screen. The on the lower third of the television screen, I look up, and on the lower third of the television screen, it says, you know, you have the caption, I'm over it. And underneath I'm over it, it says, Jonathan Zaslow has seen Pearl Jam 30 times. Now, I think
1: now,
0: they
1: now
0: must...
1: I understand the bumper music. Okay.
0: Yes. Now, I think they must have heard... Now, this comes up all the time when I do shows with Amber Wilson. But last week, this came up again where we were talking about my love of Pearl Jam and how many times I've seen them and yada yada. So, Pat Costello must have heard that conversation last week. And so, he brought it to Unsportsmanlike this morning. Let's give this a listen.
2: Do you guys know Jonathan Zaslow has seen the band Pearl Jam 30 times?
3: Yeah.
2: That's too many times. 30 times to see a single band? That's ridiculous.
3: Why?
2: You don't need to see a band that many times. They're playing the same songs pretty much. Pearl Jam's not changing it up that much. He's probably heard Even Flow almost every time he's gone.
3: I disagree.
2: Not every time.
3: With a band that has that deep of a catalog, you don't think they change it up, they play it differently, etc.?
2: I'm sure you hear some differences, but after 30 times, you're not like, all right, I get it.
0: Okay, the funny thing that he said there was, I'm sure he's heard Even Flow every single time. Of the 30 times that I've seen Pearl Jam, they played Even Flow 28 of those times. So, but that is the song...
4: Track?
0: Okay, so this is how the conversation happened last week, because Amber makes fun of me that I have an app called Pearl Jam Stat Tracker, and it has every single show they ever play. It updates every time, and you click on the show after you see it, and it keeps your stats, all the shows you've seen, all the songs you've heard, the percentage of each album you've seen live. It's a great app. So, yes.
1: You must have had to go back through history to find previous shows that you went to and everything.
0: Well, no. Like, I open up the app. I click on my stats. It's all the info's right there. It's so easy.
1: No, but I mean, the app hasn't been around since the first time you saw them, right? You had to go back and update.
0: Oh, right. But that wasn't that hard. Yeah. Like, I started getting on this app, like, 10 years ago. You know?
1: Okay.
0: It wasn't that hard. And but here's the thing. Pat says, you know, they're playing pretty much the same songs every night. No, they're not. They're playing completely different shows every single night. Like, if I saw them one night and then I saw them again the next night, I would guess of they play like 23, 24, 25 songs a night. Of those, they probably repeat three, maybe four songs.
1: Even night to night in the city, the shows are different?
0: Same city, different city, every single night. It's a completely different show. Now,
1: that's a lot to prepare.
0: Well, that's why they're the best. All right, that's why people like me see them multiple times. All right, let's continue on. Let's hear what else the guys have to say.
5: I mean, for some people, 30 is nothing. Like, there are people who obviously, like Fish and Grateful Fish, Dead, yeah, will see like hundreds of times. 30 is a low number
2: for
5: some.
2: The music, though,
5: that's true, but you're still going.
3: Wait, Cam, you're walking us down an interesting path. What do you think? Which artist, band, group, whatever, has the most repeat customers for concerts?
5: I think it's Grateful Dead Company. Yeah. People literally religiously follow them.
0: The answer is without question, the Grateful Dead. That is the band.
1: You know, another big one. Dave Matthews Band's another big one.
0: Mm-hmm. That's one of the active ones. That's a lot. Grateful Dead and Fish essentially taking the mantle from Grateful Dead after Jerry Garcia passed away. Now, I know they're still Dead and Company, but Grateful Dead is that band where everybody goes and follows them because they play a different show every single night. And let's hear another clip from those guys.
2: I don't know the answer to this, but I'm hoping he's going and seeing other bands in concert too.
6: Right?
5: Has he only seen Pearl Jam?
2: Like, does he only go to Pearl Jam?
3: I've been friends with Zaz for probably the better part of the last 20 years. I have been asked by him, do you have a hookup to tickets for whatever? And the only band he's ever asked me for is Pearl Jam.
5: Go see some other stuff, Zaz.
0: It is true. I don't want to see anything but Pearl Jam. That's the only band I want to see.
1: When's the last time you think you went to a concert that wasn't Pearl Jam?
0: I mean, I will go to others that are not Pearl Jam. What's the last concert I saw that wasn't that was? Oh, I saw Guns N' Roses like a month or two ago here. Love Guns N' Roses.
1: Okay.
0: Yeah, I went to go see Guns here, but it's true because Evan used to work at SiriusXM and they SiriusXM because they have the Pearl Jam radio channel. So a couple times they do like an intimate show that's not open to the public, and so like I would call Evan and be like, "Hey man, like can you get me into this show?" And like I would fly up if he could. If he couldn't, all right, and that's okay. Let's hear one more clip from the guys.
5: That's so many times.
4: That's a lot of times.
3: I think we got to find out from Zaz how many different venues too. Like, is it always in Miami?
5: Well, I think when they're there for, like, 3 days, he goes all 3 days.
0: That's crazy.
5: Yeah. He goes, like, back-to-back nights. It's not just, like, whenever they come around. He goes every time that they're in the city he's in.
0: That's 100% true. I mean, they were in Hollywood last year for two shows. I obviously went both nights. The most I ever saw them in 1 week, Adam, I saw them when I was younger. I saw them 4 times in a span of 6 days. That was awesome. What a week. I looked it up on my Pearl Jam Stat Tracker app, Adam. Of the 30 shows, 15 different cities. How about that?
1: That's pretty good. I might have guessed more, actually. Did you know, like, how early did you know this obsession was going to take hold of you?
0: When I was a little late to hearing them, because they came out in 90, the album came out in 91 or 92, their first album, and I got hooked. The first time I really dove into the album was the opener album, 10, was 96, and I knew right away, I'm like, ooh, this is for me. Like, this is my kind of music. Coming up next, how many times is the appropriate number of times for you to see your favorite band? 888-SAY-ESPN. We'll take your calls. 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
20: SportsCenter. I'm Christine Lisi. A goal and an assist for Kylian Mbappe, his eighth goal of this World Cup and 20th of his World Cup career. He's within one of Lionel Messi on the all-time goals list. France dominated the first half of its quarterfinals match on the way to a 2-0 victory over Morocco. Up next for France, Spain or Belgium in the semifinals. Baseball, Jesus Luzardo, Brady Singer have each only given up one hit. Phillies and Reds scoreless, bottom four from Cincinnati. Detroit going for a fifth straight win, tied up at one with the A's, bottom five in Detroit. Otto Lopez's RBI triples up the Marlins' lead to 5-1 on the Mariners, bottom of the fourth. Ben Rice with a pair of home runs, five RBI. Yankees beat the Rays 12-4 to split a four-game series. New York now 15-19 without Aaron Judge, who will have new imaging done on his injured right rib next week. The Yankees four back of AL East leading Tampa Bay. Mike Yastrzemski with a grand slam. Braves took care of the Pirates at 10-5. Mets stopped the Royals 7-3. Just the third series win since June 1st for New York. Guardians 5, Twins 2. Gavin Williams picked up his 10th win of the season. He's tied with Boston's Sonny Gray for the AL lead. Red Sox edged the White Sox 2-1. Chicago, which managed only 2 runs and 15 hits in the 3 games versus Boston, expected to welcome back slugger Munetaka Murakami tomorrow versus the A's. He's been out since late May with a strained hamstring. ESPN's Sham Sharani is reporting the NBA is holding off on finalizing Kawhi Leonard's trade from the Clippers to the Raptors until the league's investigation into whether the Clippers circumvented the salary cap by funneling money to Leonard via an endorsement deal with the company Aspiration.
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0: 1076. I gave my response. I gave my reaction to Unsportsmanlike from this morning. How many times is too many times to see your favorite band in concert? We are presented by Progressive Insurance. He's Adam Kaufman. I'm Jonathan Zaslow. So you're fascinated. You're still peppering me, Adam, with questions about this.
1: Oh, this conversation continued off air. Yeah, there are lots of things that I want to know. I mean, you talked about when this obsession really began for you. Kind of the first place I went. I mean, you said there's nothing that makes you happier in this world than being able to go and see Pearl Jam and use your time and money on that, and especially being able to see it with your boys now. That's wonderful. But immediately my head went to, well, what about your wife? Does your wife enjoy this with you? Because this is your life partner, man.
0: Yeah. Yeah, so that is what it boils down to, by the way, where Pat Costello says, you know, it's too many times to see him. Why would he see him that many times? Why would I not want to do something that I love as much as I possibly can? Like, wouldn't...
1: Sure.
0: Can't everyone agree with that perspective? If there's something you love, wouldn't you want to do it all the time? I feel like that's... Yeah, that's as long as you can afford it, I think you would want to do it all the time. My wife has seen Pearl Jam with me twice. The second time we saw them, it was fine. We both had a great time. But that was years after I took her with me for the first time. We were dating. We were both very young, and she did not enjoy that experience.
1: Why?
0: It was not what she was thinking it would be. Well, because you can just imagine. I'm young, and I'm obsessed with Pearl Jam. And so at the show, she may as well not even have been there with me. Like she's
1: you're
0: next
1: just locked
0: to me.
1: In.
0: Yeah,
1: tunnel vision.
0: Totally locked in. Like she, there's nothing else going on around me except the band that is in front of me, and she did not like that. And so,
1: what does concert Zaz look like though? Are you singing along, jumping, screaming, dancing?
0: Or, yeah.
1: Okay,
0: yeah.
1: So you're not just kind of taking it in and mesmerized by the show. You're basically a part of it.
0: Yeah, yeah. And look, like especially nowadays, like. Every